0: And that, you know, dads are recognising that.
1: Sports update. The Canberra Raiders women will be back at home tonight for their final match at GIO Stadium this season. They're up against the Eels and are looking to put a win on the board after a disappointing loss in Queensland last week. Coach Darren Borthwick says the girls are looking forward to playing at home again.
2: Has it been 3 weeks? I think we've been on the road. So, yeah, it's great to get back to GIO. A little bit of a different time slot for us, but I know the players are looking forward to it, and hopefully we get a good turnout. I know it's Father's Day, but what a good way to spend the day with your dad. Coming out to the footy.
1: Kickoff is at 6:15. In yesterday's NRL results, the Raiders defeated the Cowboys 50-30, with Kobe Black, the standout, scoring 26 points. Other results, the Warriors defeated Manly and the Storm defeated the Sharks. In AFL, the Swans upset the Lions and Adelaide defeated the Bulldogs. That's the latest from the Capital Radio Newsroom.
3: 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Alexander Watson Insulation. Canberra's cold. Your house doesn't have to be.
1: Mostly sunny conditions today, no rain, light winds and a top of 19. Partly cloudy with a shower or two tomorrow, likely in the late afternoon, max of 18. Sunny and 18 again on Tuesday with light winds, then partly cloudy with light winds on Wednesday, a max of 17 degrees. Right now it's 13 in Bonner, 13 in Reid and 15 degrees in Banks.
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8: Good morning. Welcome back to the program, the second hour of the Sunday Roast on this Sunday morning, the 6th of September 2026, Father's Day. Happy Father's Day to all of the fathers out there. Hope you're enjoying your morning. You might still be in bed getting a bit of bacon and eggs.
9: Hopefully listening to the radio and going to give us a call on 6255 1206.
8: Absolutely. Get involved in the program. Thank you, Nicole.
9: Pleasure.
8: Now, we've got our next guest joining us in the studio now. And, well, the theme that we're going to talk about for the next half hour or so is really the parlous state of the ACT's finances.
9: Gee, who would have picked it?
8: Yeah, it's tough stuff, but I guess what's brought this to the fore is week before last, the select committee in the ACT assembly that was put together on fiscal sustainability for the ACT, it released its final report. And it made for pretty sobering reading. Basically, that spending seems to be out of control here in Canberra, that we have a massive structural problem with how we get money, how we spend it, how we service all of the things that we need to service as a jurisdiction. So we thought it would be apt to get somebody who's right across this into the studio to have a chat about it. So it's a very good morning to Ed Cox, the ACT Shadow Treasurer, Canberra Liberals member for Murrumbidgee. Good morning, mate. Thanks for joining us.
10: Good morning. Thanks for having me in.
8: And happy Father's Day to you.
10: Yeah, well, thanks.
9: Absolutely.
8: Good on you, mate. Thanks for coming in. Now, you're part of this select committee.
10: Yeah.
8: You had a major hand in the committee's work and the putting together of this final report. What is your broad picture or high-level snapshot of where we're at in the ACT with our government finances?
10: Yeah, look, what the report does is, and it's a landmark report, because this was signed up to by me as Liberal member, but also a Greens member, an Independent member, and a Labor backbencher as well.
8: So it's across all parties?
10: So there was no vote against the report within the committee. This is all parties have come together and said this is the state of things. And what that report shows is just the extent to which Labor has betrayed the trust that Canberrans put in them to manage the ACT's finances responsibly. You know, and that despite over a decade of promises of surpluses and improved services, you know, what we've seen is things going the other way.
9: But so that's the thing, Ed, isn't it? That this is actually not a new problem. This report might be articulating just how bad it is.
10: Yeah.
9: But this has been some time in the making.
10: Absolutely it has. And, you know, in my additional comments, I point to a dissenting report that the Canberra Liberals issued over a decade ago, I think, at this point, you know, that said all the same things that this report says now. It points to all of the same problems. And for a decade, what we've had from Labor is distraction and delay around these things and simply a refusal to admit what the problem even is. Now, this report actually forces them to take notice of it, but still we hear them trying to deflect and trying to get other people to solve their problems for them.
9: Well, at what point do Canberrans, you know, recognise themselves? Again, as I just said, that it's not new, but they're being treated as an ATM, essentially, that Labor just feels they can do and say whatever they like, spend whatever they want, blow the consequences. At what point are there going to be repercussions for this?
10: Well, that's the thing, isn't it? And there have to be repercussions. But if there's one thing I think that Canberrans dislike, it's being lied to. It's being told that things are one way when they're another. Now, before the last election, the ACT government was out there saying, when they were asked about spending huge amounts on capital projects, their response was they couldn't afford not to do it. Mm. Right? Mm. And now, you know, things are coming home to roost. We're actually starting to see the government have to pay the price for a decade of decisions. You know, Andrew Barr, when he started as treasurer, he was handed a position where the ACT was a net creditor. Mm. No net debt. Mm. We were actually a net creditor. Now, by 2016, I was extremely worried because we were looking down the barrel of a grand $2 billion in debt.
9: Mm. Now, tell us what we're rapidly approaching.
10: Well, we're about to tick over the $18 billion mark in terms of government borrowings.
9: Unbelievable.
8: Okay, so Ed, the report that eventually came out with your support, it found a number of things. It found that, you know, there's not enough. It criticised the government's financial reporting process, that there wasn't enough detail to identify which programs were driving expenditure growth. So there's a lack of knowledge there. It recommended that program-level spending be included in the budget papers, stronger Treasury oversight and a bunch of other things. I don't know. To me, that seems like, you know, they're measures that might be able to help here, but is it really enough to turn the ship around?
10: Yeah, and the thing is, the committee was empowered to do one thing, which was diagnose the problem and some of what's going wrong.
8: Not necessarily the solutions.
10: That's exactly right. If you read through its terms of reference, it wasn't empowered to do those things. Mm. Now, I know that the government wants to criticise it for not doing that, right? But
9: you're also not there to set our government policy. That's their job.
10: That's exactly right. And they're only too happy to tell the Assembly that, no, it can't actually control any finances. That's the government's job. It's the executive's prerogative. Only the Chief Minister and his cabinet can actually control where spending goes.
8: Okay, and that's fine. Let's just get back to what the report was saying with regards to better oversight and better reporting. Do you think that would help inform the government if there was better reporting and they knew how much money was actually going out the door.
10: Yeah, unless you're honest about what your financial position is and unless you know where the money is going, how can you ever fix it?
9: Oh, but Ed, I mean, the cynic in you says, as if they don't know how bad it is and where it's going. They are playing politics with this and they might pretending to be the ostrich with their head in the sand, but there is no way, and if there is, if the chief minister, treasurer, if they don't know these things, they don't deserve to be there to begin with.
10: Well, absolutely, and this is the fundamental tension, isn't it? Either they are utterly incompetent or they're dishonest.
9: Yes. It is. There isn't any other way of looking at it for them to say, no, we weren't aware of these things and we needed this report to be brought forward before we did, and then more oversight. I mean, what's that? That's no teeth, is it? Okay, we'll pay more attention.
8: But that's what the committee's recommending.
9: The
10: committee could do, right? But it's going to take far more than that to actually turn things around.
8: Yeah.
10: You know, we have to have a fundamental shift in the way the government does things and in its attitude to the money that it raises from taxpayers, from ratepayers across Canberra, you know?
9: And tell us about some of those examples on that as well, Ed.
10: Well, you've got to have the courage to look at something like the My Way Plus debacle. You know, the government could have decided to get on board with New South Wales. There was an option there to work with New South Wales and bring a ticketing system into the ACT that would have landed quicker, more efficiently, and cost us far less money.
8: Mm-hmm. And we've seen similar revelations around the discussions that were had around digital licensing that weren't taken up.
10: Well, this is right. We had an opportunity. We could have simply worked with New South Wales, done something quickly and efficiently, and it could be there by now.
8: Okay.
10: And you've got the waste across all sorts of other areas too. The CIT one is the one everyone sort of points to. But there are things like the law courts building in the city, right? This is a $130 million building that then increased in cost to about $160 million. But all told, across the contract for that building, the ACT will be on the hook for about $800 million.
9: Holy dooly.
8: Yeah, okay. All right, this is a good discussion. We've got Ed Cox, the ACT Shadow Treasurer, in studio. He's here talking about the Select Committee's report into financial sustainability here in the ACT. We're going to take a break, Ed. We're going to come back and we're going to get down to the brass tacks of how you really fix it. Okay, it's coming up to 16 after 10.
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8: Welcome back to the program at 18 minutes after 10. You're with Joe Prevedillo and Nicole Overall through until noon today. Joining us in studio this half hour is the ACT's Shadow Treasurer, Ed Cox, Canberra Liberals member for Murrumbidgee. And we're talking about the state of the ACT's finances off the back of the fiscal sustainability report that was released week before last. Nicole.
9: Yeah, so Ed, tell us about some of the tangible impacts and that Canberrans would actually be feeling.
10: Yeah, and you know, there are impacts about across both sides of the budget, you know. We're already seeing now the cuts to the public service that we've been warning about for years, that you're seeing...
8: Infrastructure Canberra,
10: that's right, CIT. We're essentially seeing the death of CIT in a lot of ways right now. This is an institution that Canberrans really value, that the government has systematically stepped back from. And then we see, you know, the cut of CIT solutions. You've got redundancies going on there. It looks like the government's looking to University of Canberra to try and bail that organisation out. You know, and then you've got on the other side of things the amount that people are paying in terms of things like rates and rental taxes. You know, the Estimates Committee that just reported, they found that rates are going up on average across the ACT by 8% this year, not the 5% the government wants to pretend it is, but 8%.
8: Mm.
9: And impacts on renters as well.
10: Well, that's exactly right. You know, when you look at the amount that renters are paying through their rent, they might not see the bill, but they're paying even more than homeowners in some instances, in pretty much all instances.
9: That's going to government coffers. And I have to say that New South Wales government is behaving similarly in terms of public service cuts and robbing Peter to pay Paul. It's unbelievable.
8: Yeah. Okay, yeah. So the spending's out of control.
10: Yeah.
8: That's putting extra pressure on the Canberra ratepayer. What are the real solutions to fixing this, Ed? I mean, this is a massive problem. It's been developing over decades now. So many things are out of kilter. There are entrenched things in place now that are hard to move from a government point of view. Like, what's your answer? What's the Canberra Liberals' answer to turning it around?
10: Yeah, and look, the first thing you've got to do is be honest about your budget position.
8: Yep.
10: You know, once you're honest, you can actually take stock. But we've got to cut the waste. You know, there is so much that's being thrown away. We've talked about some of the projects, but until you stop throwing money away on doing the same thing over and over again, down in Mawson, in my electorate, the government's been promising to upgrade and improve the Mawson Southlands Shopping Centre for over a decade now. We haven't seen any much in the way at all on the ground of improvements there, aside from some money the federal government put in to improve stormwater. But we've seen costs going to repeated surveys, questions. You know, we've seen millions of dollars all trying to find out what people need.
9: More talk fests.
10: You know, over a decade of discussions, but not the on-the-ground solutions. You know, you've got to at some point start to prioritise things that make a difference instead of all of the back-end stuff that makes it look like you're doing something.
8: Okay. We mentioned Infrastructure Canberra. They had their launched their redundancy program this week, voluntary redundancy program. CIT is doing a similar thing. Is reducing the size of the public service or certain agencies part of the answer?
10: Now, I think the thing that's really important to remember is that the public servants aren't the ones making the decisions that are pushing up the budget.
8: Totally.
10: You know, you can't blame them for what Labor's deciding to do. And when you look at what the budget that Labor put forward this year, it's actually got cuts built into the public service. It's got cuts of sort of between 5% and 7% on the estimates I've run to the ACT public service. Right? So they're already banking on
8: A reduction.
10: On a reduction. But the problem you have to get to is it's not good enough to just, as Labor's doing, say, across government, the public servants have to wind back their spending. It is Labor, it is this government that has made the decisions. This is what the report found. The entire blame for the fiscal position rests with Labor, and it needs a fundamental shift in direction.
8: Okay, what about major projects? Light rail, we know Stage 2B is going to run into the billions of dollars.
10: Yeah.
8: You know, would you stop that?
10: You've got to ask the question, at what point is it feasible to do these? Stage 2B is not even there visibly in the budget yet.
8: No.
10: Right? So if you add Stage 2B on top of this, that's another $5 billion, and that has to be borrowed.
8: Do you have a position on that yet or not?
10: We're working through it, but we're trying to find out from the government. You know, it's not just about Stage 2B.
8: Yeah.
10: You know, you can't make something like that work unless you're looking at the equations for the whole of the project. And you're looking at sort of 50 years to a century of work and massive impacts that are going to be multi-generational. I don't know how it can possibly justify the cost of that.
9: But so, Ed, it's essentially Labor is just do it anyway. The hubris and arrogance of decades in government, in fact, they'll become the longest serving government in Australian history, is to just do whatever we want, just push it forward and then say, well, we're too far down the track to turn back now. We're going to have to keep going. But Saul Eastlake has responded and said that the deficits and rising debt could not continue indefinitely. So how and when is the wall going to be hit?
10: Yeah, and this is one of the really important things with Saul Eastlake's work. He also has this line about how a crisis is slower to build than you think it will be, but it lands quicker than anyone could possibly expect. Now, we are not in the full-blown crisis window yet, but we have a really narrow window. You know, the next 4 years is my guess to start to turn this around, because unless we actually do what Saul Eastlake said, and importantly, he says you have to run cash surpluses.
8: Mm.
10: The government has decided to try and spin that to this thing called a cash operating surplus. Now, that just means that you cover your day-to-day costs. It leaves out all of the infrastructure, billions of dollars in infrastructure. So they're trying to spin that as a win. But unless you actually get down to it and take these recommendations seriously, unless you actually get in and make the hard spending decisions, it's not going to turn around.
9: But then that's what the Libs have to do then, isn't it? That you have to say, these are the hard decisions that have to happen, and you have to be firm on that. So people aren't going to like it, but you're not going to like it if it's $24 billion of debt that you're facing and what that means in what your kids and your grandkids are going to have to pay back. Intergenerational inequity, well, what's that going to result
10: It's not
9: in?
10: Just intergenerational, it's multi-generational. If you turned around the current deficit position to an equivalent surplus, you'd still be looking at well over 50 years before you touched being able to pay off the debt already accumulated, let alone anything they build up.
8: So, Ed, you will have a policy before the election on how to address this?
10: That's right. And look, there's 2 years to go. We're not even halfway through this term. And what I want to see is the government actually... I would love to see them starting to take some steps and actually shift the needle, actually start to take... The earlier they take action, the easier it's going to be on the ACT, and the less of those really negative impacts we're going to see. But it's going to take a fundamental shift in attitude, and at some point Canberrans have to ask, can the people who got us into this problem get us out again?
9: And it's really a matter of when is it going to be the wake-up call for enough is enough.
10: That's right.
8: Yeah. I mean, you do wonder what this city's going to look like in 2035, 2040, and what we're not going to have, and how things are going to break apart if this problem's not fixed.
9: It's got to eventually get to that point where something's got to give.
8: Yeah. All right, Ed, thank you very much for joining us today, mate. Really appreciate the conversation. It's such an important issue, and there's a lot of work to happen on it.
10: Thanks very much.
8: Good on you. Ed Cox, the ACT Shadow Treasurer, and Canberra Liberals member for Murrumbidgee joining us in studio. It's 28 minutes after 10. 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
4: Welcome back to the program. Bang on 10:30. We'll get some news headlines now with James Wybrow, who joins us. James?
5: Good morning. An investigation is underway after a woman's body was pulled from the water at Bondi Beach. Jobs at Infrastructure Canberra are reportedly on the chopping block, but it's not yet known how many will be going, and police have renewed their warnings for the use of e-bikes and e-scooters. In sport, the Wallabies have secured a 28-all draw with Argentina in Mendoza. Full bulletin at 11.
4: Thank you, James. It's 15 degrees outside at the moment. Going for a mostly sunny top of 19.
6: If the wind would just go away.
4: Yeah, it's a bit breezy out there.
6: Nice and sunny, but...
4: That'll drop the ambient temperature.
6: Yes.
4: Give us a call, 6255 1206.
6: Please, we'd love to hear from you.
4: Okay, we need to take another commercial break. After that, we're going to talk with Michael Shoebridge, Head of Strategic Analysis Australia, about everything that's happening internationally.
6: Ripper.
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4: 27 minutes to 11 o'clock. This is the Sunday Roast. Joe Prevedillo and Nicole Overall with you through until noon today. Time to introduce our next guest into the studio. He's a regular contributor here on 2CC, friend of the station, founder and director of Strategic Analysis Australia. Michael Shoebridge is joining us to talk, well, all things international. Good morning, Michael.
13: Hey, Joe. How are you?
4: Very well, thank you. And thanks for taking the time to come in today, mate. Now, look, we will get to the major conflicts around the globe
6: that
4: shortly.
6: That continue, yes.
4: But I did want to start today with the Pacific Islands Forum in Palau. It's been going this past week. Prime Minister was there. Probably largely a non-event. We're not hearing too much out of it. What's your take on this?
0: Well, I would like to say the Pacific Islands Forum demonstrated a whole lot of unity and joint purpose across the South Pacific states, including around things like China's a nuclear-capable missile test.
4: Yes.
6: Except.
0: But that isn't what happened. So the story of the Pacific Island Forum is a splintering one because Chinese economic and political influence in the South Pacific is still growing. And despite the efforts of the government here in Australia to enter these security agreements with various states, China still has an enormous sway. And that's why those countries couldn't agree that they should even be concerned about this aggressive missile test by China.
4: Okay. Can I ask then, just to dig into this a bit more, it's probably not the most appropriate phrase to use, but who are the problem children countries in the Pacific that Australia's having to deal with at the moment with regards to their relationship with China?
0: Well, interestingly, Nauru is one.
4: Right.
0: So Nauru is quite pro-Beijing. I think it's looking for economic advantage there, which is kind of extraordinary, isn't it? Because we are giving Nauru hundreds of millions of Australian taxpayer dollars to take a tiny number of people that we won't accept into our country. You would have thought, wouldn't you, that that enormous...
6: Yes, I mean, that's why we do those sorts of things, isn't it?
0: Yeah.
6: That's what international diplomatic relations are about.
0: Yeah, but the amount of money we're giving Nauru to take such a tiny number of people is enormous. So you would think that fire hose of Australian cash coming from our government to Nauru would buy some influence. But Nauru is one of the pro-Beijing outfits.
4: Yeah. Okay.
6: And so coming back to that then, and when you're talking about it having been quite fractured, the fact that many, you know, there were absences, there was reduced participation of several leaders, I mean, that's a pretty big deal, isn't it?
0: Yes, well, that's another example of the splintering, because the reason the leaders didn't all turn up was because they didn't want to be put in awkward spots.
6: Yes.
0: So, you know, if you're not there, people can't complain about you behaving badly in the meeting.
6: And can't ask you the hard questions that you may or may not want to answer.
4: Okay. Just before we move on from it, you know, there's a lot of talk about the new NRL franchise in PNG and that being part of the strategic relationship with Australia in PNG. What do you think about that, Michael? I mean, do you think that that's... it's a really important thing for our relationship with that country and in terms of neutralising China's influence?
0: Well, I think it's good of itself and it's not shouldn't really be all about China. I think this is a problem with Australian policy in the South Pacific. Mm. It looks very nakedly to be all about a competition with China.
6: Yes, it's...
0: The reason rugby league in PNG and Australia's relationship around rugby league matters is because it's an enormously popular sporting pursuit in Papua New Guinea.
4: They love it. Yeah.
0: And it's a massive actual connection between our two peoples.
4: That's a good point.
0: That's got nothing to do with China. That's all about the connection between the Papua New Guinean people and the Australian people.
6: But it is coming back to the point that we've just made about Nauru, isn't it? That it is those diplomatic relations and how we have those... avenues and channels of showing our support to each other that you expect a degree of support in return.
0: Well, you do, but if our motive looks so obviously only because China's pushing into the region, it doesn't look genuine.
6: And that's true.
0: In some ways, it isn't. So when it comes to something like rugby league, I think we've got to do it because it's a very strong people-to-people connection and we should value that.
4: But I agree with that. Yeah. But would this really have happened if it wasn't for China's influence in PNG?
6: No, certainly the figure that's attached to
4: the amount of money attached to it, $600 million.
0: Well, yeah, well, and that's the problem, isn't it? We've got these, you know, we're a one-trick pony in these relationships. So we say, oh, we want to sign a security deal with you. Why? Oh, well, because we're friends. Well, actually, our inside voice is saying, because we don't want you building security partnerships with China.
6: Yes.
0: The South Pacific people are intelligent people. They know that. And the same with the rugby league partnership. What we need is a broader policy. And I've been an advocate of extending the approach Australia and New Zealand have, the closer economic relationship. It allows free travel, pretty much integrates our two economies, but we keep our sovereignty. If we were doing that with the small Pacific nations, it's hardest with PNG because it's got such a big population, but the small Pacific nations, we would actually be showing we're genuine about the people-to-people partnership, and it would help our economy and theirs.
4: It would.
6: Okay, yeah, so
4: that's a fair point.
6: There's two points then that I want to go to on that, Michael, is that China's influence obviously isn't new, particularly in the Pacific, but it's clearly growing more of that wolf warrior diplomacy stuff. But we have our Prime Minister talking about Pacific unity and, again, the diplomacy. But do we need to really muscle up a bit and be more assertive in all of this? We do seem to be somewhat too accommodating. And is that being exploited more than it should?
0: Well, we are being played off between Australia and China by Pacific leaders because they're looking for advantage for their people. And given that we're seeing everything through this China lens, that kind of makes sense. So my argument is we should think about parts of the relationship with the South Pacific people and countries that we value and that we can provide that China just can't compete on. And this closer economic relationship model is something China would never do, but it's something Australia can do and it would be uniquely valuable. So I think rather than trying to push them around more, we should think bigger. We should think.
6: But now, yeah, and I guess that is saying in terms of assertive, I guess that's perhaps not the right word, more visionary and strategic in the way we're doing this rather than it seems that we just utter the words and we're trying to placate and keep everyone happy, but we actually need a vision of where we're going with all of this and what the end point is, don't we?
0: We do. At the moment, it looks like we're fighting these little spot fires.
6: Yes.
0: And when you do that, you tend to lose. So we should think about the relationship with the Pacific nations in that bigger sense of, look, we are tied together. We are neighbours. What are things that would be great for both of us that we can do, and what are models we can build on? And the Australia-New Zealand economic partnership is an obvious one.
4: All right, let's move on to the Middle East and Iran. I guess the tit-for-tat continues over there, Michael. There's been some retaliations from Iran against US positions in the Middle East. That's despite, you know, Donald Trump's strong language. Tell us what's happened this past week.
0: Well, it looks a bit like a drinking game, doesn't it? You know, where the Iranians have fire on some US ships or US bases, and the Americans say, well, more like a gamble, I'll see your bet and raise you. So each one wants to show that they're in control. But this is not anything like the major combat phase of the war. It's more sort of sporadic and low level. And I think it just shows this war is not really going to end anytime soon. It's turned into this thing, you know, it's much more like a stomach ulcer than a medical emergency. And what I mean by that is the global economy is now just living with the damage from the Iran war to the global economy. There's about 5 million barrels of oil coming out of the strait every day now, mainly snuck through at night by the Americans. But there used to be about 20 million barrels. So there's about a quarter coming through.
6: And so you're saying that essentially the world has adjusted?
0: Yeah, the world has worked around that and has now built it into the operating model. But it's still causing pain, just like a stomach ulcer, and it has outbreaks every now and then.
4: There is a suggestion that some of these Iranian attacks could be lining up for some sort of bigger conflict with Israel. What do you make of that?
0: I doubt that because we've seen the Iranians be quite restrained over the recent couple of months in attacks on Israel. It's more distant. It's harder for them to do effectively.
4: Yeah.
0: It's easier for them to attack US allies and US bases and systems closer to them. And that's what we've seen with attacks on the Gulf states. Who knows? They could be making some calculation about the Israeli election. Is it really in Iran's interests to advantage, say, Prime Minister Netanyahu by playing into his war narrative.
4: Because their election's coming up end of next month, isn't it, in Israel?
0: Yeah, it's at the end of October.
4: Yeah. Okay.
0: Yeah.
6: And around that, again, it's the tit for tat. It's who's the biggest, you know, gorilla in the forest, and who can chest thump, you know, more loudly than the other. But do you think at all that has any progress been made, or are we going to have to continue to adjust indefinitely, or can you see an end point?
0: I can't see an end point. I can certainly not before the US midterm elections. Mm. And then if they go the way we're thinking, with the Republicans having a major reverse, I doubt Donald Trump is going to feel more open-minded about the Iranians, because he will blame them.
6: Yes.
4: Yeah, he'll spin it around. All right, we're joined in studio this half hour by Michael Shoebridge. He's the founder and director of Strategic Analysis Australia, talking about conflict overseas, of course, in the Middle East at the moment. We need to take a break. This is the Sunday Roast. We'll be back in a minute.
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0: Shoebridge, the founder and director of Strategic Analysis Australia. We've covered off the Pacific Islands Forum and also some of the broader conflict in the Middle East and Iran at the moment. But let's turn our attention northward of there to Ukraine and Russia.
1: Yeah, 6 weeks ago when I was here and interviewing Michael as well. Tell us, what's changed, Michael?
2: Well, what's changed is the damage the Ukrainians have caused to the Russian oil industry has increased, and the damage that the long-range strikes across warehouses run by that massive internet distribution company, Wildberries, yes, across Russia has escalated. And the Ukrainians
1: And that's
2: have
1: really hurt, hasn't it?
2: It's really hurt Russia. It's hurt the average Russian, and it's hurt the ability of Russia to supply its troops during the war. So they're two good things.
1: Almost goes back to World War One and the cold and them being unable to provide supplies, but I digress.
2: And the Russians in the Second World War relocated a whole lot of their industry behind the Urals, deep in Russia, to get away from German military power. But the Ukrainians are able to strike further than the Germans ever could.
0: It goes both ways. We had the Ukrainian ambassador in here last week, Vasyl Mryshchorenchenko, and he was talking about the fact that they don't have the drone shield capability now to stop the Russian missiles coming into Ukraine, which is, I guess it's, you know, that's sort of a security factor that they have had for the last while, and now it's not there.
2: Yeah, that is a massively damaging thing. So the Ukrainians have the world's best counter-drone defences, and they need to keep improving that because the Russians are shifting from propeller-powered drones to jet-powered drones, so they'll be much faster and harder to intercept. Yeah. But the big damaging weapon that the Russians have are ballistic missiles. And the things that defend against that are those American Patriot missiles.
0: Yeah.
2: And the Americans never had enough of them. Trump was stopping supplying them to Ukraine, and then he used a whole lot of US stocks in the Iran war. Mm. He used years and years of production in
0: days.
2: So
0: there's none now for Ukraine.
2: Well, the cupboard is very bare, and the Americans just can't make enough. They could prioritise giving the Ukrainians some, but they're restocking their own inventories and they're thinking about the Gulf states. Mm.
1: So is some of that then, Michael, influencing some of this most recent talk in the news again this morning, that apparently it's all being brought to heel and everything's going to be fine and we're going to find our pathway through it? Is that kind of wishful thinking because it's a recognition of the fact that the cupboard is bare and you're being left with very few options as to how this is all going to wind up?
2: Well, I don't think America is really thinking, gosh, wouldn't it be good if we were giving Ukraine more counter-ballistic missile weapons? So that's the Trump policy is more about, is there a way to end the war so America can do business deals with Russia? That has been pretty obvious from his statements over time. And the visit of his son-in-law, Jared Kushner, and his golfing buddy, Steve Witkoff, to Moscow, at least for the first time, those two are off to Kiev now, the capital of Ukraine. They haven't done that before.
0: Yeah, so tell us about what's happened there with that diplomacy.
2: Well, so the two of them had a three-hour meeting with Vladimir Putin, but that 3 hours seemed to consist of Vladimir Putin mainly saying what he's said since he started the war. You know, the root causes need to be resolved, and that's code for Russia should control Ukraine and NATO should retreat further. Mm. He also claimed that Russia was making good progress in the war. That's just not true. And I think the Russian population knows that. He is causing death and destruction of Ukrainian civilians, but anyone that thinks Russia's making good progress in the war is delusional.
1: But it's that propaganda, isn't it, that they have to put it out there to say, no, no, we're winning, and to keep them committed to doing what Putin believes needs to be done.
2: Oh, absolutely.
1: Well, you know, not even believes. It's like is absolutely committed to come hell or high water.
2: Yeah, well, he's a wartime authoritarian leader and he's wanting to tell his public what the truth is. But they can see as they queue up for petrol that isn't there and as their troops don't get the supplies they need, that Putin is not telling them the truth.
1: Yes.
0: Yeah. Look, you've got these two massive conflicts in Iran and Ukraine, and the US is involved deeply in both. The US midterm elections are coming up, first week of November.

0: there much of an impact of those conflicts on domestic politics and how things are going to go, do you think, Michael, in the US?
1: I think they play into it. I think the Iran war plays in more than the Ukraine war. That seems more distant and not as much in the public debate in America. The Iran war is deeply unpopular, and it was right from the start with the American people, because President Trump didn't really explain why it was being done and what the goals were, and it's clearly bogged down. But the real domestic problem for President Trump and the Republicans in the midterms is not that the Iran war is still going on, it's that gas prices are too high. So it's that personal direct effect on Americans.
2: And it does, again, go back to that historic component of, you saw a similar situation with Vietnam and the fact that the public response to it was very bad. It did affect politics, US politics, in a massive way. And we're almost seeing that history repeating itself, that as you, and the word that you said, bogged down into what becomes a forever war. And it's when we more distantly start to feel the pain of that as well, that will there be a point, a solution which has to be reached, because the average person in the street says, enough.
1: Maybe. I mean, an alternative way of looking at it is, if the midterm elections happen in America and the Republicans get a major reverse, Trump then feels no further pressure to change directions, because the worst has already happened politically, and then he doubles down on use of presidential authority and working around Congress, which he's pretty much been doing even when the Republicans
2: control. That's right, my way or the highway.
0: But it could get worse.
1: It could get worse.
0: Yeah.
2: So what's your prediction, Michael, in terms of what should we in Australia be concerned about in the coming months? But I guess is there any hopeful aspect to it as well, that we can see any glimmer of light?
1: Well, I think one thing about the effect of the Iran war has been the global economy and energy system has actually been a little more flexible and adaptive than we expected. You know, gas prices in America, or the oil prices, are at about $95 a barrel, and they could easily have been $150 or $200 a barrel. So the global economy has turned out to be more adaptable than many of us expected. Mind you, we were saying briefly in the break, that's partly because China has cut down its demand for oil and with its electrification and return to using coal for some stuff. So if China had made a different choice, oil prices could be higher. But the good news is I think, with the global economy has absorbed more pain than we expected it could. But the problem is it's just an endemic condition that's weakening the global economy, and that's affecting us.
2: And also really good lessons about self-reliance and the need to be more self-reliant.
1: Yeah, exactly.
2: In terms of expecting the unexpected.
1: And China's built that self-reliance in energy, and frankly, Australia hasn't.
0: Right. All right, Michael Shoebridge, always good to get your insights. Thank you for coming in.
1: Thanks very much, Joe. Thanks, Nicole.
0: Really appreciate it. Michael Shoebridge, founder and director of Strategic Analysis Australia, keeping us informed about everything that's happening around the world. It is coming up to 11 o'clock on 2CC.
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10: It's 15 degrees in Canberra, heading for a top of 19, cloud clearing, no rain with windy conditions. From the Capital Radio Newsroom, good morning. I'm James Wybrow. An investigation is underway after a woman's body was pulled from the water at Bondi Beach. Jacob Bertolo has more.
11: Emergency services were called to the beach just after midnight to a concern for welfare report. A woman believed to be aged in her 30s was found unresponsive in the water. Police performed CPR after pulling her onto the beach, but she could not be revived. The woman is yet to be formally identified. Anyone with information is being urged to contact police or Crime Stoppers.
10: Overseas, the US military has hit three Iranian-linked oil tankers after it says Tehran fired missiles towards two American Navy warships. Central Command says it has permanently disabled two tankers and completely destroyed a third. Meanwhile, envoys from the United States will negotiate peace talks between Ukraine and Russia over the next 3 days. The presidents of Russia and Ukraine have agreed to pause strikes on Kyiv and Moscow respectively during the discussions. Back home, burning or desecrating the Australian flag and vandalising significant monuments would be serious crimes under legislation the opposition proposes to introduce later this year. The laws would also enshrine January 26 as Australia's National Day. The focus on the flag is part of the Coalition's plan to claw back votes from One Nation. In local news, police have renewed their warnings on the use of e-bikes and e-scooters. The fresh warning comes from Inspector Dave Cowell, who says the message still needs to be delivered for the Yass community and the surrounding districts.
12: Well, e-scooters, there's nowhere that they can be legally ridden in New South Wales, except on private property. The e-bikes and the e-scooters, they're becoming increasingly popular across and around our area, around Yass. Riders must wear an approved helmet at all times when they're riding an e-bike. And I'll say again, the e-scooter cannot be ridden anywhere in New South Wales except on private property. So if there's someone riding an e-scooter on our footpaths or on our roads, they're doing the wrong thing.
10: And jobs at Infrastructure Canberra are now reportedly on the chopping block, but it's not yet known how many will be going. The move has raised alarm bells for the community and public sector union, who say it could lead to delays to projects including the Commonwealth Avenue Aquatic Centre and the new North Canberra Hospital. The union's ACT Regional Secretary, Maddie Northam, says it could put extra strain on workers left behind.
13: They will have to pick up, or potentially have to pick up, the workload. We keep hearing from the directorate that people won't be expected to do more with less, but our members' lived experience is that that's simply not the truth. Unless they can come forward and show us what they're not going to do, how can workers be assured that they're not going to have to do the same or more with less?
14: Sports update.
10: The Wallabies have secured a 28-all draw with Argentina in Mendoza. Australia was awarded a penalty try with 10 minutes remaining in their second test, sending Argentina down two players, but the Wallabies couldn't capitalise. Wallabies and Brumbies fullback Tom Wright has told Nine he's got mixed emotions about the result.
15: Came over wanting to come away with two consecutive undefeated games. We get that in a weird world, but certainly not pleased with the draw. As I said, we wanted to come home with the trophy, and that's one big tick for us.
10: In AFL, the Swans have stunned the Lions at the SCG to secure a 53-point win, while the Crows beat the Bulldogs in Adelaide. The result sets up matches between the Dockers and Cats in Perth and the Lions and Crows in Brisbane. In NRL, the Raiders have defeated the Cowboys 50-30 in Josh Papali'i's final game for the club. Wins also for the Warriors and Sharks. And the Minnesota Vikings have re-signed six-time Pro Bowler Harrison Smith to a one-year deal. That's the latest from the Capital Radio Newsroom.
9: 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Alexander Watson Insulation. Canberra's cold. Your house doesn't have to be.
10: Mostly sunny conditions today. No rain, light winds and a top of 19. Partly cloudy with a shower or two tomorrow, likely in the late afternoon, max of 18. Sunny and 18 again on Tuesday with light winds, then partly cloudy with light winds on Wednesday, a max of 17 degrees. Right now it's 15 in Casey, 15 in Ainslie and 16 degrees in Gowrie.
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0: Welcome back to the final hour of the program at 6 minutes after 11. Joe Prevedillo and Nicole Overall, we're with you through until noon today on the Sunday Roast. Happy Father's Day to all the fathers out there. It's your day today.
2: With your dad or not with your dad or thinking of your dad or memories of your dad, to all of you.
0: Yeah, that's right. It's a special day to recognise our fathers. I'll be very lucky to catch up with Dad. Well, in a little over an hour's time, we're going to be having some lunch, so that'll be good stuff with the rest of the family. Now, you might have noticed week before last, the ACT Supreme Court, it finally sentenced the two men guilty of the killing of Canberra grandmother Irma Palasics back in 1999. Mrs. Palasics and her husband Gregor, they'd been at their home in the evening when Joseph Ficconi and Steve Fabrizi broke into their home. They bashed, bound and gagged the couple. Thieves ransacked the house, stole $30,000 from a hidden compartment in the kitchen, and they fled, leaving the 72-year-old dead and her husband injured. Now, Ficconi and Fabrizi were jailed for over a decade each. John Makita, he's Irma Palasic's grandson. His family have lived with this ordeal for 26 years. He joins us here in the studio. John, thanks for being here.
19: Good morning, Joe. Good morning, Nicole. Thank you for having me.
2: Good morning.
0: It must be a Must have been an emotional last couple of weeks.
14: Yeah, it has been, Joe. It's been part of an emotional roller coaster now that's been going on, not just for, you know, the past couple of years that we've been going through the trial, but for the 26 years since it actually happened. I mean, you know, this is not something that's just happened recently. Mm. It's been part of our lives for quite some time.
0: Yeah, it has.
2: And yes, on that, John, and we're so sorry for your loss and the raw emotion of your victim impact statement, and where you point out in that the passage of time doesn't eliminate the hurt and the loss, it just changes it, and you learn to adjust within the life that you're leading, but it never leaves you as such.
14: No, that's right, Nicole. It is just something that you need to live with, and, you know, you change your life accordingly to continue as best as you possibly can. For our family, it's changed now in the past couple of weeks since the sentencing has been handed down. It's more about we're trying to think about the good memories that we had with my grandparents, today being Father's Day.
2: Yes.
14: Happy Father's Day to all the dads out there. You know, we'll pop into the cemetery and see my grandfather's grave and remember the good things that we had with him and my grandmother. But as you've already said, I mean, this is intergenerational sadness and dealing with this loss. And I feel bad, especially for my kids. They were born into this, and it's something that's going to, you know, live with them for the rest of their lives too now. It's not a great thing for anybody to be known by, the call to fame.
2: No.
14: Being so sad. Yeah.
2: No.
14: Mm.
2: And the other part of that is, I guess, all of those years, and I think you'd be aware, and Joe knows as well, of course, I've looked into many of these local cases quite intimately, including Karen Rowland. Mm. But when such a period of time passes by as well, and the ebb and flow of hoping for answers, but also the futility of thinking that you're never going to get those answers. So to actually have a conclusion is in some ways a level of peace for you as well, knowing that there is an answer?
14: Yeah, that's right. Look, the two offenders who had now been found responsible for what happened to my grandparents, yeah, sure enough, they'll be behind bars now. From the family's perspective, whether or not that's long enough, that's a discussion we'll have, no doubt. Mm. But the unfortunate thing is that it's actually not closed for our family, because there's still appeals that will have to come.
2: Yes.
14: But there is one piece of information, a key piece of information, which hasn't been talked about a lot, and that is the fact that somebody in Canberra knew my grandparents, and they told the two offenders where they lived, and then after they had been burgled the first two times, where they had moved to.
2: Right.
14: And that's a piece of the puzzle that we still don't have any answers for.
2: Yes.
14: And so we'll continue. My advocacy will continue in that space to try and find, you know, who that person was. We've been told by ACT policing that, you know, unless one of the offenders gives up this information on their deathbed, which one of them is getting pretty close to that now, that we may never know. And so, you know, there's always going to be that small part of closure which just won't be there.
2: Another piece in the jigsaw. But but coming back to that, it is also fascinating the way in which these two men were eventually brought to justice, and DNA, and the fact that the ACT police then, because we know that in other cases that hasn't been the case, where the DNA was kept, although it wasn't at the point at which it could be used when the crime occurred, to then have that DNA analysis that eventually led to this breakthrough is really revealing as well.
14: Yeah, it's amazing. So when this all happened back in 1999, it was the beginning of when they started to collect DNA, and thankfully for us that was the case. They took the DNA in all these different locations, and it was really amazing that my grandfather had just by chance happened to told one of the police officers about the two offenders drinking from the fridge, which they were able to then get the lifts of the DNA from those. But, you know, it's been a bumpy journey. It wasn't just the ACT policing decided that they got a match and that they would actually, you know, follow it up and then find the two offenders in Melbourne. This was something that I had to push for.
2: Yeah, right.
14: And that's the unfortunate thing, is that I had to be the squeaky wheel for decades to call the community together and say, hey, my grandparents suffered this brutal attack in their home, because as far as the government was concerned, they were just moved on, and they said, look, it's really sad circumstances, but we've done everything we can. It came down to priorities. And the fact of the matter is that priorities were, for solving unsolved murders in the ACT, homicides, also like you've been doing with Karen about, you know, missing persons, just haven't been a priority for ACT policing because there are not enough resources.
2: That is correct.
14: Yeah. So I pushed and pushed and pushed, got to the stage where finally something did happen. We had a media conference where we put out a call to Melbourne. So up until this time, which was a couple of years ago or before that, maybe 5-6 years ago, we were only looking in Canberra. So, you know, the campaign that I ran, the call flutes that everybody remembers in Canberra that they saw on the side of the road, I had run that because we always thought the offenders were from Canberra. Yes. They're actually from Melbourne.
2: Right.
14: But I had to push the ACT government, wrote to the Chief Minister, wrote to the Commissioner of Police, all saying, please reopen the investigation, put the resources that we need into this investigation so that we can actually find out who this DNA belongs to. And funnily enough, they caved in. And I don't think it was actually the government actually offering any extra funding. It was the Australian Federal Police that decided, the commissioner at the time, let's actually do some investigative work. And that's where we got to where we are. Yeah.
2: And then you get an outcome, which they're able to say, well, it's great policing work as well. But yeah. I hear what you're saying and know that there's been much frustration from families of victims, whether it's murder victims or missing persons, that have felt similar frustrations. So let's get to that as well. In the end, these two perpetrators, they murdered your grandmother in the most awful way.
14: Yeah.
2: So what's your feeling about the appropriateness or inappropriateness of the sentence?
14: Look, it came down to what does duct tape and cable ties constitute? And unfortunately, you know, whilst we would think that that's a weapon, they also went in with a metal pipe. In the face of the court and the jury, it wasn't seen as that. So they decided to make it manslaughter. We will always continue to say that it was murder.
2: Yes.
14: Because it wasn't a one-off occurrence. They went to my grandparents' house in Red Hill and they stole over $100,000 in cash. This is, you know, in 1997, like a long time ago. Then they went to their house again where my grandmother confronted them. And then when my grandparents had sold their house in Red Hill looking for somewhere safer, which they moved to McKellar, they followed them there and did the same thing. So, you know, there is a... And I think Justice Mossop recognised that in the sentencing. He tried the best he could to deliver the sentence that he thought was appropriate. But let's face it, if he had given them life or he had given them 50 years, then no doubt the appeals process would have come back.
2: Yes, that's right. So it is that difficult balance of working within that framework. Mm. But yes, it also must be frustrating to know that... It's and as you said, it wasn't just your grandmother, but your grandfather's life that was essentially lost as well, and the impact that you all continue to feel. And what is it, 16 years? And
0: And sadly, it's going to be ongoing for a little while yet, John.
14: That's right, Joe. We will have appeals that will come up in the next 12, 24 months, and we're going to have to deal with that again. Whatever we can do just to be calm until that point, we'd like to hope that, you know, when it does go to the appeals court, that that any appeal will be squashed. But I suppose everybody's entitled to justice, and if that's the case for them too, then we'll see what happens.
0: Yeah. Okay. All right, we're joined in studio by John Makita. He is the grandson of Irma Palasics, the ACT Supreme Court. It sentenced the killers of his grandmother, Vicconi and Fabrizi, to over a decade each in jail once you account for parole periods. John's also an advocate, community advocate for the Gungahlin area. We need to take a break, but I want to come back, John, and we're going to talk about a few issues happening in the northern side of town. So we'll come back in a sec.
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0: Welcome back to the program. Almost 20 minutes past 11. You're with Joe Prevedello and Nicole Overall through until noon. Joining us in studio this half hour, we've got John Makita with us. Now, John is also a broad community advocate, I would say, for the Gungahlin region. He was a candidate for the Canberra Liberals at the last election. But you've continued your advocacy, John, which is fantastic, on essentially a voluntary basis. And I guess you've become one of the sort of the go-to people when it comes to, you know, general community advocacy. So we need to just talk about a few of the other issues that are happening in Gungahlin. Look, local crime, it's look, it's not just a Gungahlin issue, it's happening everywhere. I know, you know, where I live in West Belconnen, you often wake up to Facebook feeds with videos of intruders who are just doing brazen things trying to get into people's homes or vehicles. It's absolutely disgusting. Shops being broken into. This past week, there was more crime in Gungahlin. Tell us about it.
14: Yeah, that's right. Unfortunately, last weekend, Michael's Gifts, which is in located in the actual marketplace, was broken into. The offender broke in the middle of the night, made his way to the kiosk and stole over $20,000 worth of goods from his kiosk, including knives. It was a bit of a shock for his family because it wasn't the first time. It was a couple of times now he's been broken into. It forms part of a wider picture, Joe, of what's been happening in Gungahlin of recent times. And I think it basically sends the clear message that people in Gungahlin are feeling that there just aren't enough police patrols and there aren't enough officers to be out there to actually respond to crime. And Michael's example at his key shop was just unfortunate. He's a really glowing example of, you know, he's in a secure location inside the mall. Should be pretty secure in there.
2: I think so, wouldn't he?
14: And, you know, for this to happen. But it's happening all through the mall and not just at Gungahlin Marketplace. You go up to Casey, you've got ram raids at Coffee Guru. You've got the petrol station that's being done over, like, almost on a weekly basis. I mean...
2: So what do you think is contributing to the increase in the race? Illegal tobacco?
14: No, I don't think legal tobacco has anything to do with it. What I actually think of, and when you talk to people in Gungahlin, is that people just feel as though that the offenders doing this know that there are no consequences, Nicole. Yeah. We have an increasing number of youth offenders, people who are, you know, aged 14 and under. One example was at the New Giralang shops. The IGA owner there has been robbed several times, and in just a couple of weeks ago, the most recent time, the police actually arrived in time. So three patrol cars turned up, lights and sirens, and they apprehended the offenders. And it was a group of young kids on bicycles. And I believe they had a weapon of some sort. But because they were underage, yes, they were just let go.
2: That's right. That's and, the other thing.
14: You know, we've got that. We've got the fields now in Bonner that have been ripped up just like they were down in Tuggeranong. The issues going on in the shopping centres, break-ins in people's homes, their cars. The government keeps on saying to us, oh, you know, the crime statistics are trending lower. Well, statistics will always tell you what you want them to do if you you frame them in the right way. Yes. And it's a clear message from the Gungahlin community and also Kayleen and Geerling, because they form part of the Yerribee electorate, that they just don't feel safe in their homes or in shopping and just in general anymore. It's becoming an increasing problem.
0: I think police presence is powerful in itself. If there were more regular patrols, particularly at night, in some of the problem hotspots, I think that would go some way to deterring, you know, a lot of this youth offending behaviour. But as you say, it's become so entrenched now. A lot of the offenders, particularly the youth offenders, they know they're just going to get a slap on the wrist and off they go. So it's a deeper rooted problem.
14: Absolutely. And policing numbers in the ACT is something that I have harped on now for years, for decades, in that we just don't have enough. The government says, oh, you know, it's a smaller footprint for the city. We've got plenty. No, we don't even have the very close enough to the, you know, the average when it comes to all the states and territories. And my actual grandmother's case was the prime example where there just weren't enough resources to do the investigation. Yes. So they had to take resources from other units, from the fraud squad, from the child protection squad, and put them into my grandmother's investigation. So I've experienced it firsthand in how things like this happen. But, you know, it is, I know for a fact that on some occasions, and it happens regularly, that there is one patrol car for the whole of Gungahlin's 90,000 residents out on the road if they get a call. All they require is a call for domestic violence or for a mental health issue, and that patrol car is gone.
2: Yes.
14: And when you call, there are no officers to respond. We need to call a car from another part of Canberra. And it's the same thing. If it happens in Belconnen, you'll lose the one or two cars if you've got them in Belconnen, and then other resources need to be redistributed accordingly. It's just not good enough. And I want the government to understand that people are not happy, and it's about time they finally did something.
2: Yes, and the resourcing is not as though it's, as you've said, a new problem. It's been going on and on and on, and yet you're seeing the continuation of this. So at what point is...
0: And it affects the morale of the police themselves.
2: Yes.
0: Oh, I
2: absolutely.
0: Mean, they're victims in this too.
2: Yeah. And
0: having to
2: they can only do
0: them.
2: So much with what they have available to them.
14: And there is no beef. The community do support them. I mean, you see some comments on social media all the time when it comes to policing, but the vast majority of the community believe ACT police do an amazing job for our community. There just aren't enough of them.
2: No.
14: So it's not their issue. It's actually an ACT government issue in that they're not providing sufficient funding to have more officers. And I know that they keep on talking about how we're increasing police numbers, but there's a natural attrition rate, which is there are more officers walking out the back door than there are coming in through the front.
2: And their own union says that all the time, don't they? So it's recognised.
0: Now, John, before we finish up, you've also had a leading hand in the aftermath of the collapse of the Gungahlin Football Club.
14: Yeah, John.
0: And the government looking into really what's happened there, but they've backflipped on that. Tell us what's happened here.
14: Yeah, that's right. You know, we got 566 signatures from Gungahlin residents asking for an inquiry into what happened to Gungahlin United. There was a liquidator who did an investigation, but there was only so much money that was able to be used. They weren't able to do a full forensic investigation. From talking to many people in the community, they believe that there is more to the story and that the government did play a role. I had written... received a letter from the minister, which is now Chris Steele, used to be Yvette Berry, and he actually outlined three pages of information about what had happened. And it was very interesting that the government knew about Gungahlin financial problems back in 2021. So it wasn't a recent thing.
0: Yes.
14: So we're calling for an investigation into what did the government actually do? What did they know? Why didn't they take any action? And if possible, then we would like to see maybe potentially a police investigation. I know this is going to cost more money, but, you know, that's what the government is there to protect the community. But Chris Steele's refusal to help any further isn't the end. We do have the opportunity now for it's going to a committee to decide. There are five members here on that committee. It's the Committee for Economics, etc. And so we have Elizabeth Lee, we have Tamus Werber-Gibbings, we have Fiona Carrick, Thomas Emerson, and I think Caitlin Tuff from down south. Unfortunately, none of these MLAs actually reside in our Gungahlin region, but I'll be certainly writing to them, and I really ask the community out there too to write to them and ask them to please support this inquiry. This is more than just Gungahlin United. This is all about community sport in the ACT and about how it works. The ACT government makes a phenomenal amount of money from grounds hire through from community sporting organisations. So, you know, there is a lot at stake here, and we do not want this to happen to another sporting club, especially a large club like Gungahlin United.
2: And as you've said, that it raises more questions than it answers, and you seem to be ignoring the elephant in the room of the timeline. 2021, you say, when they knew. So how on earth does that get explained?
14: Yes, exactly. And so please help us, support us to get the inquiry going again, because we really do need the answers. This isn't just an answer for me for the club itself. This is for the, you know, the 2,500 kids, community players, were part of this club, that love this club, were there for so many years. It was an integral part of who Gungahlin was in the sporting community, and we just need answers.
0: Well, John, you got your finger on the pulse on a lot of different things. So, look, thank you for coming in. Thank you for talking with us about the ongoing court case with regards to your grandmother and almost being at closure, but now you're going to have that appeals process, but also your ongoing advocacy as well for the Gungahlin region. So thanks for coming in.
2: Keep up the good work.
14: Thank you, Nicole. Thank you both.
0: Right. That's John Makita there, community advocate, for the Yerribee electorate and the Gungahlin region, joining us here on 2CC at almost 11:30. We're going to take a break. We'll be back with some news headlines.
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0: Welcome back to the program. 28 minutes to midday. Time to get some news headlines with James Wybrow. G'day, James.
9: Good morning. Two people have been pulled alive from the debris 11 days on from the deadly flooding in Nepal. Despite record profits, Qantas is seeking to send more Aussie jobs overseas, and two pilots have been killed when a fighter jet crashed during an air show in Greece. In sport, the Raiders will be returning home for the first time in 3 weeks tonight in their final home match of the NRLW season. More news at midday.
0: Thank you very much, James. We'll hear your final bulletin then. It's currently 16 degrees outside. A top of 19 and cloud clearing is the forecast. We'll take another break now, and then we're going to come back and we're going to celebrate 40 years of the Canberra Men's Choir. Looking forward to that.
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4: Welcome back to the program. It's 24 minutes to midday. This is the Sunday Roast with Joe Prevedillo and Nicole Overall. Now, have you heard of the Canberra Men's Choir? They've been around for 40 years and they're going to have a celebration marking that milestone very, very shortly. But they were established, of course, back in 1986, with a purpose to contribute to the building of a vibrant choral community in the Canberra region and by encouraging men to get involved in singing to build new friendships and enjoy themselves through participation in the choir. Now, I'm very pleased that this half hour we have joining us in the studio a member of the choir, Peter Chapman, and also the musical director of the Canberra Men's Choir, Leanne McKean. Peter and Leanne, welcome. Thank you for joining us.
5: Thanks, Joe.
6: Delighted to be here, Joe.
4: First of all, well, I'll ask you, Leanne, tell us about the Canberra Men's Choir. I gave a sort of a brief synopsis there, but what does it look like today and what does it do?
6: It looks like about 50 fellas who turn up on a Monday night to connect with each other and then to sing some songs. And I guess we all love it. That's the most important thing. We love singing, we love being together, and we love making music.
4: Wow. Okay.
7: It's quite amazing. I mean, 40 years is a hell of a run of being able to bring gentlemen together and give rise to their voices.
6: It's a pretty special place. It has a culture of really including everyone. We're completely non-auditioned, so you can rock up and you can join the choir. You can sing in a gig the following week, and we have had members do that. We've got a gig, come along, sing, and we just love singing and really invite all men who want to learn how to sing and together to do that.
4: Okay, so Peter,
5: yes,
4: you're a member of the choir.
5: I am indeed.
4: How long have you been a member of the CMC?
5: Coming up for 4 years.
4: 4 years?
5: Yeah.
4: Okay,
5: yeah.
4: And what's your story about how you got involved?
5: Well, I've always loved singing and I've sung in bands and things in the past, but when I retired, I really wanted to find a choir, and a friend of mine was in the choir. And he suggested I come along, and I did, and that's it. I've been there ever since.
4: Okay.
5: And as Leanne said, they're a fantastic group of guys, and we have a lot of fun, and we all enjoy singing. It's like men's shed with singing.
4: Okay, that's an interesting way to put it. Before we get into some of the music, some of the things you like to sing, various things, tell us about this 40th anniversary that you're going to be having next weekend.
6: We're having a fantastic celebration of everything about the Canberra Men's Choir at the National Film and Sound Archive in their ARC Cinema.
4: Yep.
6: We've got we've got a great musical team with Martin McGill, and he is a well-known jazz musician in town, and he is bringing together a band, so we're going to have a band accompany us and doing all sorts of things that we've done over our 40 years, including a piece that we've never sung before, which was also released in 1986, so it was exactly the same age as us, in You're the Voice. So we're singing this fantastic men's choir arrangement of You're the Voice. That's going to be the showcase piece, I guess.
5: That'll be brilliant.
4: Is there anyone who's been part of the choir for the whole time?
6: There isn't. I think our record is about 24 or 5 years. Yeah. We've got one member who's been in there for quite a long time.
4: They're still there?
6: Yes, yeah. So that's our longest standing member. I've been the musical director for 11 years.
7: I was going to say, this is what I want to get to next with 50 yeah. blokes and a female director. Well, herding cats.
6: It is a little bit like that sometimes.
7: Look, 11 years, sing, though, you've been doing it.
6: 11 years, yeah. So they can sing in four-part harmony, but ask them to line up in four lines and you've got no chance. I guess male voice singing is a really big thing in the choral world. So you probably know about Welsh male voice choirs.
7: Yeah, absolutely.
6: And I grew up, my dad has connections and roots in Wales, and I grew up listening to male voice singing. And when this opportunity to direct the choir came up, I thought, well, this is my only chance. I can't kind of participate in any other way. And I came for a few months, and I guess 11 years later.
4: And you love it.
6: I love it. I love community singing. I love that participation, and that we, you know, it's kind of making a bigger whole than all the single parts, I guess.
4: All right. What are the genres that you cover, Peter?
5: Oh, we cover just about everything. From classical stuff, folk music, some modern, you know, pop songs. So there's nothing we won't tackle, I think.
7: And so is that what you all do? You come forward and say, oh, we'd like to give this one a crack, and it's like, what do you think, everyone? And it's consensus and...
5: People in the choir suggest numbers to Leanne. Leanne obviously has to find the appropriate arrangement that we can use. But, we do a wide palette of music.
4: What do you like personally, Peter?
5: Well, I'm a child of the 60s, I guess. Well, I was born before the 60s, but 60s were a pivotal time for me, so I love music of the 60s.
4: Yeah.
5: I mean, I love the Beatles and the Stones and all that sort of stuff, but I love classical music as well. But all of the things we do in the choir are fun. I mean, even if you're not totally enamoured with the piece, it's fun to do, and particularly when we do the harmonies, sometimes it just sounds transcendent. I mean, correct me if I'm wrong, Leanne, but... And honestly, it would be nothing without Leanne. Her input is just amazing, and she keeps us on track and somehow manages to get us ready for every performance that we do.
4: All right, well, should we listen
7: yes,
4: to one
7: we
4: of
7: should.
4: Your pieces
7: and we're
4: now?
7: Going to have Joe probably accompany as well.
4: No,
7: while
4: I'm
7: we
4: not
7: listen.
4: Going to.
7: Joe.
4: But we've got three pieces here. The one that has sort of taken my interest is You Raise Me Up. So I think let's have a listen to that one now. It's a great uplifting number. This is the Canberra Men's Choir, You Raise Me Up.

0: Wow.
1: Bravo.
0: That really is a beautiful number, that one.
1: It really is. Brings a tear.
0: You raise me up. Lovely. The Canberra Men's Choir. I could hear you in the background there, Peter, being a critical part of that. We've got to take a break. We're joined in studio by Leanne McKean, who's the Canberra Men's Choir musical director and also a member of the choir, Peter Chapman. We'll come back and continue the conversation after this.
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4: 10 minutes to midday, Joe Prevadillo and Nicole Overall with you up until then. We're joined in studio by representatives, or with representatives from the Canberra Men's Choir. We've got the musical director, Leanne McKean, and also Peter Chapman, who's a member of the choir. And we're having a great chat.
5: We are indeed, and some great music as well. And just listening to that last piece, and You Lift Me Up, and really inspiring and lovely day for it as well. Father's Day, and something about that combination of male voices gave me the goosebumps. But Leanne, tell us then, you were mentioning that there are four sections as such in the choir. You've got 50 blokes at the minute. How do you sort them out when they come in and it's like send them into the cattle yards to say you over here and you over here? And particularly if they don't have any experience, because they don't necessarily have to have experience. Is that right?
6: No experience necessary. That's a really great question. So I think I do it a bit differently than most other people. Most people kind of do it. If you can sing high, you go here. If you sing low, you go there. But actually, each different voice type, tenors, baritones and basses, they have a really unique sound. If you've ever heard someone with a bass voice sing, it's really deep and resonant. Yep. And a tenor, it's a really different sound. So basically, this is the only very tiningly scary. We all sing together and I just walk around and just gently listen to everyone and then place them. Just go, you sound like this, let's try it in there. I did that, I think. Do you remember when you came in, Peter, four years ago?
7: I do very well. Yeah, and that's exactly what you did, and you put me in the second tenors, but we had a shortage of first tenors, I think, that Christmas, so I moved up, and I've never gone back. But
5: So you always get it right, Leanne?
6: No, I don't. I think
5: so. I can go pear-shaped when it's not quite right?
6: Well, actually, the voices are a little bit flexible, so mostly you can. Most male voices are actually baritones, so we've definitely got baritones in our basses, and we've definitely got baritones in our second tenors. I hope to think there's not too many baritones in our first tenors who sing very high. But, yeah, I do sometimes accidentally put people in the wrong place. But they're pretty quick to come and kind of tell me. If you've got no experience, that's okay. We work it out together.
5: That's right, and because that's what you do, I'm presuming that you encourage all men to come along and participate. What's your sort of demographic at the minute? What's the line? Have you got younger people coming forward, younger men coming forward as well?
6: I think we're often a retirement plan. We get people coming in about 6 months before retirement and then into retirement. But we do have some younger members. We gig quite a lot, and we do quite a – so sometimes that work life, family life, it can be a bit tricky. But we do definitely have some younger members and still some working members. But a lot of our members are retired.
5: And it's about the social aspects and the camaraderie as much as it is about the singing, I'm presuming.
7: Oh, yeah. It's terrific. They're a great bunch of guys and, you know, we all kind of help one another too, I think. It's really good. We've got a committee and they're all volunteers and, you know, where everybody pitches in and does their bit.
5: Great to see.
4: Okay, so you meet on a Monday night. I'm sure we've now got swathes of listeners, men out there who are thinking, come and sign up to this. How do they do it?
6: All they need to do is come along on the 21st of September. We've got an open night. They can come to our concert on Saturday.
4: Next week.
6: We've got a concert on the 12th. Jazz band starts about 2:20 and then we kick off at 2:45 at the National Film and Sound Archive. But on the 21st of September, it's actually a really great time to come. It's our second open night. We hold two open nights a year. This one is specifically for our Christmas season and we're doing this.
4: Carols.
6: Carols. Love.

0: lovely family-friendly Christmas carol concert this year is our plan in December, and you can just join the choir for just that period. So if you are a family man and working and it's really busy, come for just that 10-week period or however many weeks it is, that sort of number, and we'd love to have you along.
1: And where do you meet again?
0: The Harmony German Club.
1: Okay, excellent stuff. In Narrabundah.
0: Narrabundah.
1: All right, well, thank you very much, Leanne and Peter, for coming in. Really do appreciate
2: it. Sharing your passion and enthusiasm.
1: Yeah.
2: It's great to see.
3: Thank you.
1: We're going to go out now with another one of your numbers, probably a little, more jovial
2: to,
1: this one than the last one.
2: Going to sing along with this one.
1: No,
2: surely,
1: I'm not.
2: Joe. Oh, come on. We've got Peter here going along in the studio. Surely you can join him, Joe.
1: But this one will take out the program. So, Nicole, thank you very much for joining us as well. It's been terrific.
2: Thanks, Joe.
1: We'll
2: Good
1: head out with this one on the Sunday race. This is the Canberra Men's Choir. Hakuna Matata.
4: Hakuna.

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9: It's 15 degrees in Canberra, heading for a top of 19, windy conditions and cloud clearing. From the Capital Radio Newsroom, good afternoon. I'm James Wybrow. Two people have been pulled alive from the debris 11 days on from the deadly flooding in Nepal. More than 5,000 people are still missing after the disaster, including 36 Australians. Australian rescue drones and operators have been deployed to the country to assist with recovery efforts. Reporter Nelson Scott is on the ground and says the technology uses thermal cameras and AI.
10: We had the drones flying over us and we were watching in real time how I was able to track where we were. So these will be working in the field very soon and hopefully be able to locate survivors with that technology, the thermal cameras and AI, to find people below the surface.
9: Closer to home, burning or desecrating the Australian flag would be outlawed under a federal coalition government. The party plans to introduce its National Symbols and Heritage Protection Bill into Parliament this year. Speaking on the ABC, Shadow Home Affairs Minister John O'Dunham says the flag deserves protection.
11: I think that actually protecting emblems that signify what is great about our country is not a bad thing. That includes, of course, war memorials and sort of commemorative institutions, and especially the Australian flag.
9: In other news, despite record profits, Qantas is seeking to send more Aussie jobs overseas. The airline proposes to lift the number of cabin crew from overseas countries from the current cap of 12% to 40%. The plan will see the lower paid overseas workers operate Qantas flights from Australia to Asia, the US and Europe. In local news, Tennis ACT and Running for Resilience have officially launched Season 2 of Tennis for Resilience, expanding the initiative to two new venues in the Territory. The free weekly program aims to create more opportunities for locals to improve their mental well-being, move their bodies and build social connections. Founder of Running for Resilience, Ben Alexander, says it's coming back better than ever every Friday.
12: Went so well, we're now launching season two of it and it will be at Turner and Melba Tennis Clubs, 4:45 every Friday for the next 8 weeks. The session's totally free, no rego required, no equipment, no experience with tennis. We'll have courts and games for people of all different abilities and ages, and just a great way to end the week.
9: Also making news, two pilots have been killed when a fighter jet crashed during an air show in Greece. And as we mark Father's Day, more than half of surveyed Australian dads say they feel they didn't take enough leave following the birth of their child. Men's health charity Movember has found the main factor in choosing not to take parental leave is money.
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9: Unleaded is $2.05 at the Metro in Scullin. It's $2.15 at the United in Canberra and $2.12 at the Ready Express in Fishwick.
14: Sports update.
9: The Raiders will be returning home for the first time in 3 weeks tonight in their final home match. They'll be up against the 11th place Eels with kick-off at 6.15 tonight. Coach Darren Borthwick says it'll be a different experience playing under lights.
15: It has been a while since we've played a night game, so it'll be very similar to what we're doing at training at the moment. Yeah, unexpected of what, you know, I think the weather's going to be okay, so yeah. I know the girls have been talking about it, the challenge of playing at night time.
9: In today's NRL matches, the Dragons will take on the Eels before the Panthers battle the Tigers in their bid for the minor premiership. In rugby, the Wallabies have secured a historic series win in Argentina for the first time ever, following a thrilling 28-all draw in Mendoza, and Dan Sweeney's run at the US Open has come to an end. That's the latest from the Capital Radio newsroom.
8: 2CC weather. Alexander Watson Insulation. Canberra's cold. Your house doesn't have to be.
9: An overnight low of 3 degrees tonight, then a partly cloudy start to the week with a chance of an afternoon shower and a max of 18 degrees. Sunny and another top of 18 on Tuesday with windy conditions. Partly cloudy with a windy morning becoming light in the afternoon, 16 degrees on Wednesday, then patchy morning frost and a max of 18 degrees on Thursday, sunny conditions.
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0: across Australia, it's back to Weekends with Luke Grant.
1: Good afternoon. Thank you for listening on Father's Day. I hope your day's going just so well. 131873 is the open line number here and on this Father's Day afternoon. In a moment or two, it's the return of Jim Haynes. He actually flew in this morning. Hey, Lawsy used to do that. Lawsy used to go on a European vacation and then he'd fly back in on the Monday morning and then go straight to the radio station. And Jim's done a Lawsy. What? We'll get to Jim shortly. But as I said, it is Father's Day and we've been talking about dads and being a dad and all that kind of thing. And there's a loneliness trap facing Australian dads in midlife that I wasn't really aware of, but I am now, which is why I want to talk about it. A new survey has found men's friendship networks have steadily declined for more than 15 years. Men consistently report higher rates of social isolation than women, and those between 35 and 54 report the highest levels of loneliness. Career, children, family commitments can slowly push friendships aside. The Hilda survey has been tracking this decline for more than 15 years, and it's raising questions about how men maintain friendships. And I have to say, I'm thinking of my own circumstances, and I'm going, you know what, that's a thing. Dave Eccles, co-founder of When No One's Watching, a global men's health and wellness organisation, is on the line to talk about the loneliness trap facing Aussie dads. G'day, Dave. Thank you very much for your time, mate.
2: Afternoon, Luke, and happy Father's Day to yourself and everybody listening.
1: And right back at you. You've had a successful career, busy social life, growing family, but do you realise, as I've come to realise, that, you know, as you do get on and I don't know, that you're not making as many friends, and the ones that you had, by whatever circumstance, the numbers seem to fall. Is that just a thing happening to a few of us or a lot of us?
2: I think it's happening to most of us. Look, if I look at myself, I'm the father of three wonderful kids who will probably come in the door here any second. They're 8, 6, and 3. But when my first kid was born in 2018, look, it was one of the happiest moments of my life. But I had a busy career. I threw myself into fatherhood, into my career. But without knowing, I just started becoming a little bit disconnected. I stopped playing sport. I was getting to the age, I stopped playing sport. I was climbing the ladder in my career. And whilst I was throwing myself into career and into family life, I was losing touch with the boys and losing touch with the mates and becoming slightly more and more disconnected. And I think that's something a lot of people can resonate with. Yeah. And I think us blokes aren't as skilled as the better halves in our life at reinventing our friendship circles. I look at my amazing wife, and she had a mother's group, a book club, school mums, and so on. Whereas I think we kind of get a group of mates in our teenage years or our 20s, and then we start to slowly lose them, and we don't reinvent the wheel.
1: Do we make other things become important? Obviously, you want to spend time with those you love, and then of course you've got work, and then, you know, you'll allow yourself to be convinced that, oh, there's just no time anymore. I just wonder how do we end up here? I'm assuming that before, a lot of what we kind of just take for granted in modern life didn't exist decades ago. So, you know, you've filled hours by actually spending, I won't say quality time, but damn it, I will, quality time with other people. What's going on here, really, do you think?
2: Absolutely. You touched on a lot of points there. A lot of the surveys are coming back saying quality time with friends, quality time with family is decreasing. Externally, it looks like we're more and more connected. Social media, we're always on our phones. We're always contactable by email. You know, we're always connected. Mm. But everything, all the data is showing that we're more and more disconnected. And I think as men, we tend to be the providers and the fixers, and we put our career first, we put our family first, and it's often ourselves and our friendship circles that decline. But I like to think that friendship isn't being selfish. Making time for yourself making time for your friends isn't being selfish.
1: Yeah.
2: Being a connected dad, being a connected man leads you to being a better man, a better partner, a better employee. And ultimately, that's what led to the genesis of W Now, When No One's Watching, being born. So When No One's Watching was myself and my best friend who played for Sydney Swans for 15 years, Ty Kennelly. And we were both going through a similar phase of our life with newborn kids. And I pulled Ty out of the house and we went down onto Maroubra Beach. And we wanted to be more like our wives and less like us. Tig and I would have been more famous for playing soccer together, having a bit too many beers at the weekend and talking about the footy. But on the beach one Wednesday morning in Maroubra was the first time we ever had a coffee and said, "Hey, buddy, what's going on in your life?" And we did this in week one. We did it in week two. And then week three, we invited a friend each. So two became four, became six, became eight. And now 4 years later, it's in eight countries, 70 groups, every state and territory around Australia, and 4,500 men just carving out an hour for themselves on a Wednesday morning to go down, do a little bit of exercise. But it's not really about the exercise. It's the coffee. It's the connection. It's the chat. It's the crack. Crack is in the Irish word crack.
1: Yes.
2: It's the fun and it's the camaraderie.
1: Yes.
2: And then that, you just see men getting full back up again. And you see the life coming back into them and friendship circles extending again.
1: Yeah. That's the really important point here is to make, okay, so we're different now and perhaps we allow ourselves to be convinced that we don't have time for the friends we used to have or to have the conversations that Dave is talking about. But the fact, uncontested fact is those conversations, they bring you great value. They allow you to, if connected is a word, then let's use it. But you know, you can't walk away from those things without paying some kind of price with your mental health. I mean, you're meant to have, we're a social being, aren't we? We're meant to have friends, and some of those friends can be the same gender and have the same problems, and, you know, you're encouraged to speak up. That's got to help you grow as a human being. I mean, it's all upside, isn't it?
2: Oh, I completely agree. If I look at my own circle, I've been in Australia 20 years, but my friendship circle or my social circle, it was intentional. I was only hanging about with people a year older, a year younger than me, going through the same phases of life. But if I look back to where I was in Ireland, in a small village, I was bumping into older generations, younger generations, and had a much richer social network or circle. Now, when I go onto the beach on a Wednesday morning, we've got 84 nationalities that are part of it. We've got our youngest is 7, our oldest, we just celebrated his 80th birthday 2 weeks ago. So I'm getting to see a real rich tapestry of a network, different ages, different nationalities. And it's given me a lot more insight into life as I go on and different ideas. So it's pretty cool.
1: Yeah. 20 years you've been here. I'm not surprised that that accent has just about disappeared.
2: I've lost some colloquialisms, I think, from Irish saying, but the accent.
1: I love it. Dave, I love it. There is a website. I've visited it, wnownow.org. Just to go there and have a look and, you know, just I think, what are we saying? When no one's watching, that the name of the organisation indicates or means what, mate?
2: So it actually came from Tig's playing days when he was at Sydney Swans, and he realised it's what he was doing when nobody was watching. So his sleep, his relationship with his partner, now his wife, his diet, everything he focused on when nobody was watching made him a better person when he was out on the footy pitch. So that was the origin of it. It's who you are. It's what you do when no one's watching. Defines who you are when you show up in public. But I would encourage any of your listeners not to overthink it. If you're listening, if you recognize any of this in yourself, if you're a female listening and you recognize it in your husband, your partner, your son, just jump on our website, wnow.org, sign up, sign your husband up, sign your partner up, and we'll get them down onto the beach or park. It's all over Sydney next Wednesday morning, and it's completely free, and the coffee's on us.
1: Brilliant. Dave, I'm so glad we chatted, mate. Please keep in touch, eh?
2: Absolutely, and we can't wait to get you down on the beach as well, Luke.
1: Okay. That's something I'm very likely to do. We'll keep in touch. Thank you, Dave. Dave Eccles, co-founder of When No One's Watching. How interesting is that? You know what? There's a lot of me that says, this is stuff we used to do that we stopped doing, we need to do again. Now, it's not the case in men talking to men about men's lives because, you know, we've kind of had to wake up a bit about the importance of mental health. But just having mates... I mean, it sounds absolutely bloody ridiculous that in a country that prides itself on mateship, you almost say a little bit, oh, yeah, mates, they're things we used to have. We can't allow ourselves to get there for so many reasons. What a great chat with Dave Eccles. I'm glad he was able to join us on the show. After the break, it's the return of Jim Haynes. He flew in this morning and he'll talk to me next.
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4: Investigations continue into the collision between a car and a group of five cyclists, which left a 32-year-old woman dead.
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3: It's 22 after midday.

0: 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History and memories, it's sure to make you grin. 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
1: Ever, ever, ever call Wagga Wagga Wagga, call him Wagga Wagga Wagga is wrong.
2: So, he's back, he's next to me, and you flew in this morning, did you really?
3: I did, yes.
2: Where from?
3: Well, from London. But,
2: originally?
3: But via Kuala Lumpur.
2: How long were you with the koalas for?
3: Yes, it's a strange name for a place, isn't it? Yeah. Kuala Lumpur. I think it might be an Aboriginal word, means place where man carries heavy native bear.
2: Oh, really?
3: Yeah, Kuala Lumpur.
2: Got a lump of gorilla. Yeah. Here's a lump of koala. Stick that on your plate.
3: Yes.
2: Now, how long were you at how long was the layover? Were you there for a little bit or a long?
3: Oh, no, just a couple of hours.
2: Okay, well, that's okay. Very
3: so,
2: manageable.
3: Yeah, just enough time to go in the lounge and catch up on
2: a few
3: things on the the emails and make my get my notes together for you, the program today.
2: Now, so. We know where you've been. You've been to the United Kingdom, particularly Wales, where you visited many friends and the like. And in Scotland, you've got your wife has a tie to Scotland.
3: Wales and Scotland, but all over. Also caught up with just about all of my cousins. I only missed one in Britain, in Kent.
2: Was that deliberate? You don't like this cousin? Is that what's going on?
3: No, the catch-up was deliberate.
2: Yeah. Oh, okay, right.
3: And was able to do that. It's been a long time since I'd seen some of them.
2: Yeah, and what do they say to you? You look the same. Or you, bloody hell!
3: By the time you sort of catch up, and you know, what have you been doing for the past 40 years or something?
2: Yes.
3: It's time to go. You know, but no, they all gathered together in Cardiff. You know, I was in Cardiff with university friends from one that I hadn't seen. We all got together, five or six of us, and one of them I hadn't seen for 45 years.
2: Goodness
3: and
2: me!
3: And you know what?
2: What?
3: He was just the same.
2: Was he?
3: Yes.
2: Did he say that about you?
3: You meet these people that you haven't seen forever and suddenly it's just like nothing has ever changed. You know, you're just back.
2: Well, it's funny. Does 45 years necessarily mean that you got to change who you are? I mean, it's going to change how you look, but...
3: Yeah, but no, people, it's lovely that people don't change. I even caught up with one of my friend's mothers who used to make a fuss of me when I lived in Wales. And, and she's still going, 93, living on her own and making Welsh cakes. Look, it was just great. A whole big sentimental journey for my wife and myself. And
2: lovely. It's good to have you back. And Jim has brought me some Grant... paraphernalia, including the tartan tie, which is absolutely magnificent. I nearly put that on for this chat.
3: Yeah, well, I think it would suit you. I mean, you just, you know, you don't get a choice with your tartan, do you?
2: No,
3: that's it.
2: Yeah.
3: You've got to wear that.
2: Exactly right.
3: I thought being Father's Day, we should make it for Father's Day.
2: Yes.
3: Because, you know, the whole experience of being over and doing all the things we did, it made me think an awful lot about our heritage. we've been exploring Scottish heritage. My wife actually caught up with the chief of her clan.
2: You're joking.
3: We had morning tea with Chief George McMillan.
2: At a pub or where'd you meet?
3: No, at his home because he's 95.
2: 95?
3: He's 95 and it was just lovely. They've been emailing one another and, I caught up with... you can't find many of my forefathers because the family tree's got a missing branch.
2: You need to talk about that, or are you comfortable just keeping that to yourself?
3: I am comfortable, Tom. I'm sort of a bit proud of it, and I shouldn't be because it's gypsy. I've got gypsy DNA.
2: You're right.
3: And one branch of the family tree, we just can't find out anything, and then my sister figured out why.
2: Okay.
3: And I talked to my cousins. It was one of the reasons I wanted to talk to all my cousins, and they said, yep, for sure. So, you know, don't buy a horse from me, or you can't trust me.
2: Okay.
3: Anyway,
2: specific to Jim. Everyone else is fine.
3: Yes.
2: Yes.
3: the other thing we did, which at the very beginning, beginning, we spent the first 2 weeks exploring our Australian heritage in Britain. That's a bit weird, isn't it?
2: Right.
3: You say, yeah, British heritage in Australia, but what about our Australian heritage in Britain?
2: Okay.
3: And we did, and it was great. The tour ended at the grave of Arthur Phillip. And, you know, I know that you know, it's not the done thing to, you know, talk about how wonderful colonial figures were, but he was an amazing man. He ended up the Admiral of the Blue. The British Navy had three squadrons, red, white and blue. He was the Admiral of the Blue. He had a terrific career after he returned from Australia. And he was a hero for the not only the British Navy, but the Portuguese Navy. And it was great to... I knew we were going to end the tour at his grave in a beautiful little church called Bathampton in the middle of lovely rural setting, and there's a lot of stuff in that church about him and about Australia. There's a special window, and as you walk in the door, there is his grave right there on the floor, and it was terrific.
2: So what does it look like?
3: It's just a large stone about a metre square.
2: Yes, and he's buried there?
3: And he's there, yes. So that's where he ended. But we had a wonderful guide in London, and I was talking to him. As it turned out, we both support the same football club in London, which is a bit rare because we don't have many supporters, Queen's Park Rangers. Right. Anyway, we got on really well, and he said, so you're finishing up at Bathampton, Arthur Phillip's grave. I said, yes. He said, would you like to see where he was baptised?
2: You're joking.
3: And he knew, and I didn't. I knew there was a monument somewhere in London, so he took us, the whole group, and we went to, there's a memorial just behind St. Paul's in the park there, and all his history and the wonderful things he did and leading the First Fleet and our first governor, etc. And then he said, now come with me and I'll show you where he was baptised. And we went through a sort of alleyway and around a corner, and there's a church. And now some of our listeners, one of our listeners will know what this church is really famous for, and it's called the Church of Mary Le Bow, St. Mary Le Bow. And the reason that a lot of those churches in Britain, in this London Square Mile, there are about 70 churches. They were everywhere, churches everywhere. So if Church of St. Mary, there'd be dozens of them. Mm. So this one's the Church of St. Mary Le Bow. And, you know, it's like Martin in the Fields. So that's why they had these sort of names. Anyway, we go to the church and there's a memorial to him in the church, which is a very famous church, and one of our listeners will know why, Mary Le Bow Church. It was bombed during the Blitz, but it was, you know, repaired and it's back up and running. So we were able to start where he was baptised and we ended where he's buried.
2: Oh, goodness me.
3: Which was lovely. Yeah. You know, and
2: tell me, why was he such a key figure to the Portuguese? I've never heard that before.
3: Yes, he was a very interesting man. He spoke German. He had an interesting life, his childhood and so on. But after the, I think it was the Seven Years' War, things quietened down. But the Portuguese, who have always been great allies of the British, or particularly the English, I should say, and same way Scotland's always been allied with France until a few centuries ago. Mm-hmm. But they needed help. They were fighting the Spaniards, and so the British Navy said, well, off you go and give him a hand. And he was a hero for them. He won battles for them and so on. And, of course, when the First Fleet got to Rio de Janeiro, they stayed quite a while because he was a bit of a hero to the the people of Brazil because they're all Portuguese. So
2: How long did he live for, roughly?
3: Got to about 70.
2: You're serious? 70?
3: Yeah.
2: Goodness.
3: And he was living in Bath, which is beautiful, and we know where he lived, and we drove past the house that he'd lived in and so on, but he's buried in this beautiful little church. It was just a lovely journey. And, of course, we also looked at our Irish heritage, and it was interesting chatting, as you were a minute ago, to, you know...
2: Dave Eccles.
3: Yep. And that Irish heritage, we visited the Emigrant Museum in Cork.
2: I think I went there.
3: We went to the far reaches of the Outer Hebrides, to Stornoway, and it was great. And all along the way, we were looking at how those places and those people have affected our history. And, you know, I'm just not going to be ashamed of our all of our history. You know, it happened, and there was some, and all of what we are. You know, if you look at all our culture, everything. Incidentally, when we visited the Macmillan Museum, which we got in free,
2: of course, we did, because strong family connection
3: that's
2: there.
3: That's right. And my wife's ancestor, Kirkpatrick Macmillan, invented the bicycle.
2: No.
3: Yes, he absolutely did. I've got a photo to prove it. I'll show you in a minute.
2: Well, you should be in receipt of, I don't know, a dollar or 50 cents for every bicycle that's made and sold around the world.
3: And he wasn't,
2: I demand you get that money today.
3: He wasn't a famous, you know, inventor or anything. He was a blacksmith. And
2: right.
3: He made it in his blacksmith shop, and it. There is.
2: What was he over? He was sick of horses. Sick of shearing these things.
3: He rode it around, and everyone thought he was quite mad.
2: Okay.
3: Because he rode this, it had wooden wheels, and of course, with metal frames like a wagon.
2: Yeah.
3: And it would have been. He rode it, you know, all around the countryside, hundreds of miles. So
2: yeah.
3: Kirkpatrick Macmillan, and all that sort of stuff. The Scots, as you would know, because you're a descendant too. They punched above their weight with engineering and, you know, all that sort of stuff. They weren't many, only 5% of convicts were Scottish, but they had lots of the administrators and the, you know, they were big in all those sorts of other areas. And it's important to know where all that comes from. Everything we have, you know, just about comes through all the medicine, all the science, all the everything. It's that sort of tradition that we need to find out about and know about. Now, I've got some figures, and one thing is the difference between ancestry, nationality, ethnicity, and cultural identity.
2: Oh.
3: They're not the same thing.
2: They're not?
3: No, people think this. They think, you know, oh, it's all the one thing, but it's not. And I just want to mention this amazing fellow called Mei Kwong Tat. Mei Kwong Tat came here as a young boy. He was from China, and he was adopted by a Methodist Scottish family. So he was, nationality, he couldn't be Australian. Well, he was Australian. Lots of Chinese were Australian. They just stayed here in spite of the White Australia policy. So nationality, he was Australian. His ethnicity was Chinese, but his cultural identity was Scottish. He spoke with a Scottish accent and used to recite Robbie Burns poetry kilt.
2: This is Mei Kwong Tat.
3: Mei Kwong Tat. And he owned a big tea shops and warehouses and so on in Sydney. Wonderful story.
2: Yeah, right.
3: So, you know, the latest, and I've only got the figures for 2021 from the census there, and the ancestries were 33% English. But there were 30% who said, I'm just Australian. I don't know whether that means they don't know about their ancestry. They've been here for so long, you know.
2: They assume, because they're either born here, they've been here so long, you know what, I'm Australian.
3: That's right.
2: I found that in this census question. I thought, well, I'm Australian.
3: Yes. But it is important to know, you know, those ties, I guess, back. Irish, almost 10% of people know that their heritage is Irish or part of it. Now, your heritage doesn't make up 100 because, you know, it can... You can overlap. You can be more than one thing. So, you know, on Father's Day, it's Forefather's Day, we've been finding out about our heritage. And now I know we push for time, but tell us about your heritage, your ethnicity, your nationality. You know, how does it all work? Because we all come from somewhere and we need to know that stuff. We need to know, you know, where we've come from so we can appreciate what we've got and where we are now.
2: Indeed. We'll take a break. Your calls on 131873 are welcome right now. It's 23 minutes to 1 o'clock.
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4: Yes, Jim's here for the Great Australian Radio Show, and we've been talking because it's Father's Day, getting a bit of an understanding of from whence we came. Is that the right way to put that? In the 2021 census, the top five ancestries, Jim was saying, 33% English, 29.9% Australian, 9.5% Irish, then Scottish and Chinese, Indian and Philippine, of course, is increasing. If you are of, if you identify perhaps as English heritage, does that mean that somewhere down the line there was a convict involved?
5: Well, it could be. And, of course, it's, a lot of people want a convict. It's funny, isn't it? They went through this whole thing of, oh, no convicts. And this was after transportation ended in 1940. Mm. And there were, at that stage, about, maybe let's say 50,000 people living in Sydney.
4: Yeah.
5: And none of them claimed, no convicts. Well, 83,000 were dumped here in Sydney, so how were they not related?
4: Yes.
5: And then suddenly everybody wanted a convict, of course. But, you know, talking about the good and the bad, and, of course, we know we've apologised and the history of, Eora or all the Aboriginal people. But this, you know, it's nothing new. I was talking to people about the massacres in Britain over the years. You know, William the Conqueror, he didn't just conquer. When the people north of the Humber gave him a problem, he sent an army up there, and they think, the Doomsday Book tells the truth, because it says village after village, village so-and-so empty, village so-and-so empty, village so-and-so empty. And he probably killed about 75% of the population.
4: Goodness
5: of
4: me.
5: Northern Britain.
4: Yeah.
5: In Henry VIII's day, he executed 74,000 people. I mean, we unkindness to others and territorial things have happened all through history, and we have to recognise that, and it's very sad. But it doesn't stop all the good influences and all the things that, you know, we have because of that, you know, well, Greco-Roman, Judeo-Christian, Age of Enlightenment, all that sort of stuff, all the engineering, all that stuff. That's our heritage too. And
4: Just reality that at different stages of human existence, different things were the way you did things, and you can look back at them now and be horrified or offended or whatever, but it's what happened then, and that's just fact. Have your own opinions, but you can't have your own facts. You know, you don't like it, but that's what it was.
5: That's right, exactly. And you've got to look at history square in the face. You can't judge what happened in the past by a moral compass of today.
4: Yeah,
5: and
4: I agree with that.
5: You know, you've just got to look at it and be honest about it. And it happens, and it's always happened, and it is, you know, partly some of the things that other colonial people did, you know, makes the British look like angels, to be honest, and we know they weren't. So anyway, I just think it's really important, and because of the last 6 weeks has been full of heritage and so on, for me anyway, in Britain, all around Britain, I just thought it was a good thing on Father's Day. Think about our forefathers. I mean, you know, the funny thing is there's so many contradictions. It's hard to work it out. Because I'm entitled to a British passport, I can't go into Britain except on a British passport.
4: Right.
5: And yet, you know, people argue about the flag. Well, their flag's still on our flag, but if you're, you know, they
4: can
5: don't...
4: Can you run for Parliament here? Could you be...
5: I cannot. I was just about to say that to all the listeners who'll be very pleased to know that you...
4: Damn it, I was going to vote for you.
5: I know, you can't elect me to Parliament. Now, there's a contradiction. Before 1948, everyone was British.
4: Yeah, right.
5: You know, so all those Prime Ministers wouldn't have been eligible.
4: Yeah.
5: There are lots of contradictions, and we've got to deal with them for what they are. You know, I have British heritage. I'm catching up with my cousins. I was exploring all sorts of things. While I was over there, you know, I'm Australian and I live with the good and the bad of what's in the past, and we just have to get on with the future.
4: I think that's very wise. Lovely to see you.
5: And it's lovely to be here. And yes to whoever was Bob. I have cousins in Kent. I know Kent quite well. And, yes, I know North Wales quite well as
4: well. You know Flint in North Wales?
5: Well,
4: the River Dee, where my dad's side comes from. He was a Welsh guard, wore the bearskin hat and all of that. Mm. And Kent is at Swanley, where I was born in my mum's bed.
5: Yeah, and look, and I want to go back again because, look, we've run out of time, but I'll tell you in future weeks all the other great things that were important to Australia that come from little towns. I found out that William Dampier, the first Englishman ever to set foot on our continent, was born in a town called East Cocoa, where they made canvas
4: Cocoa
5: for
4: Pops.
5: Sales. And, oh, look, it goes on. Right. Anyway, it's great to be home.
4: Hi, Luke. I love everything Jen tells us about. He researches so many things. As a little girl, 74 years ago, I went to Mary the Virgin Church in Bow.
5: Yes.
4: Was confirmed at St. Martin in the Fields. What memories you brought me, Jim. Thank you. Good on you, Beth.
5: Well, the Church of Mary Le Bow, Bow Bells. Every church has its own bells. And if you are born, if you can hear that the bells of that church when you are born, then you are a true Cockney. That's what the bells of St. Right. Mary Le Bow mean. If you're born within the sound of Bow Bells, you're a true Cockney. If you're not, like my mob, all born in West London, you're just a Londoner.
4: Right. Who wants to be one of them? Good to see you, mate. Glad you're back safely
5: and
4: had such a good time. See you in a week's time. That's the great Jim Haynes.
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2: It is right on 10 minutes to 1 o'clock. 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We will play in a moment or two. The continuous call team on the air next. Iron Mike Pearsall at the helm today. Hello, Iron Mike.
3: A very good afternoon, Luke. It's nearly finals time, the last day of the regular season, and we're going to see the minor premiers crown this afternoon. Will it be the Warriors or the Panthers? I dare say it'll be the latter, but we're all set for a brilliant day out here at Parramatta Combank Stadium. It's just that time of the year, isn't it, Luke?
2: It is that time of the year. Yeah, it's sunny. The days are longer. It's getting slightly warmer. You guys are covering the rugby league all year and thinking, wow, how good is this? About to get 5 months off. It is that time of year, Iron Mike. Exactly what it is. Is this your what Father's Day is this for you?
3: This is number one, Luke. I'm on
2: debut today.
3: First
2: Father's Day. Oh, yeah, goodness me.
3: Thank you very much.
2: How was that for you?
3: It's good. I had to leave about 10:30 to get out here. So we had a breakfast with Ella, my wife, and Louis, my boy, and then my parents as well. So we had breakfast together, which was nice. Got presents in bed, and it was beautiful. It was nice. So,
2: and do we refer to Louis as Iron Louis, or is that going off a little early?
3: That might be a little early. We're not sure what he's made of yet, the young fella. So we'll see what he's like when he's running around with a Steed in his hand. Yeah.
2: Okay. Now, on the show today, you go, Billy Slater's dropping by for a chat. Darius Boyd is the next Queensland coach.
3: Yeah, we're going to catch up with Billy Slater and get his thoughts on his successor for the Queensland Origin gig and, of course, a preview of this afternoon's game. And I guess the finals as a whole, who Billy thinks are the teams to beat heading into the finals. Brad Izzard will join us as well. The Panthers are great because it's Panthers Old Boy Day today and they're having their 60-year celebration. So Darryl's going to be amongst all the players doing a lap before the game.
2: Wow.
3: And we'll get down and chat to a couple of those.
2: Oh, wow.
3: Those
2: it's
3: old
2: worth
3: greats,
2: the so. Price of admission alone just to see big man. Oh, bloody hell. I wish I was there now. Damn it. All right, mate.
3: Well, you got time, Luke. It won't be till 3:30. You can get out here.
2: It's Father's Day, mate. I've got other things to do.
3: Of course you do.
2: All right, thank you. Talk to you soon.
3: Thank you,
2: Great
3: Luke.
2: Great stuff, mate. That's Iron Mike, the continuous call team on air next. Righto, quiz time. Let's see how we go here. Look at you, Tony. Hello, Tony.
4: Hello, Luke. How are you?
2: Very well. How are you today, Tony? You okay?
4: I am, Luke.
2: Yep. Are you a father?
4: I am, father of three.
2: Happy Father's Day to you, Tony.
4: And happy Father's Day to you as well.
2: I appreciate that. Let's see how we go here. Father's Day is celebrated in Australia in September, but in America, in which month do they celebrate Father's Day?
4: In June.
2: June, correct. Question two, and this is for our new friend Julian, who's played with us today here in the studio as one of our producers. What colour boots did Graham Langlands wear in the 1975 grand final when the Roosters won 38-0? Do you know?
4: Yes, they were white.
2: No. What team do you support out of interest?
4: The Bunnies.
2: What a shame. You're going so well. Okay, so maybe we can see, maybe you can get a consolation. Of course I'm not going to do this. In which city, mate, capital city in Europe, will I find the Spanish Steps?
4: In Rome.
2: Have you been there?
4: I have, actually, yeah.
2: I knew it. I could hear it in your voice. Well done. Just like that, you've got the pillow. Don't hang up, mate. Enjoy the rest of the day, and thank you so much for listening.
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10: 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Sometimes I look at the clock and I think, bloody hell, I've got to fill 2 minutes here. Then I open my mouth and then that sort of rubbish just pops out. Gosh. I wrote down a list of the people that worked on the show this weekend because it's been quite extensive. Thank you to management for supporting the show with all the people that we'd never met before but were met this weekend. Let's see if I can remember them. Jess, Julian, Max, Dylan, some clown called Kane. Send him a clip of that, will you? And my executive producer, whose name is Kitty Masters. I'm leading a movement, let's call it that, where we get Kitty a, what are we calling it? A rescue pony. That's it, rescue pony. We don't care what shape it's in, we just want to rescue it for Kitty. Enough of me. Have a great Father's Day, everyone. Thanks a lot for listening. Bye-bye.
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13: Good afternoon, I'm Jamel Wells. Australia has stepped up its response to the devastating floods in Nepal. 47 Australians deployed to Nepal include drone operators from New South Wales and Queensland. More than 5,000 people are missing, with more than 1,400 confirmed deaths. The number of Australians unaccounted for is still 36. Australia's healthcare practitioner watchdog has been accused of failing to investigate allegations of negligence and misconduct. Patients who've notified APRA about poor treatment and care allege their concerns have been dismissed without investigation. Reforms to the watchdog are underway. The Federal Opposition has confirmed its migration plan is in its final stages. Under the plan, immigration numbers will be capped based on available housing. Shadow Immigration and Home Affairs Minister John O'Dunham has told the ABC it's a detailed plan.
14: That will include reference to the cohorts of visa classes we want to manage and bring down, and of course what those numbers will be.
13: An investigation's underway after a woman's body was pulled from the water at Bondi Beach. Jacob Petillo reports.
15: Emergency services were called to the beach just after midnight to a concern for welfare report. A woman believed to be aged in her 30s was found unresponsive in the water. Police performed CPR after pulling her onto the beach, but she could not be revived. The woman is yet to be formally identified. Anyone with information is being urged to contact police or Crime Stoppers. Jacob Petillo, Sydney.
13: Crews are fighting a number of bushfires in New South Wales. High temperatures across southeast Queensland have also led to a 24-hour fire ban in that state. Senior forecaster Philem Hanafy says conditions should improve tonight and into next week.
16: During the latter part of Sunday, we'll see a southeasterly wind change move up along the east coast, and that will drop the temperatures during the second half of Sunday. And then for Monday, we'll see temperatures back more into the mid to high 20s.
13: And a world record attempt for the largest number of cheerleaders is underway in Melbourne. The San Francisco 49ers squad are leading the attempt in Federation Square. The event comes ahead of Australia's first local NFL game at the MCG later in the week. In finance, one Australian dollar is buying around 72 US cents.
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13: Former US Open champion Coco Gauff has maintained her record of never losing before the fourth round. She beat Spain's Cristina Busca to reach the last 16. Gauff says she goes into any match on her guard.
17: It's just tennis. Some days just don't go your way. But I feel like the tour on both sides has so much depth. So honestly, yeah, it's an upset. But really amongst the players, you're like, well, it's not really that surprising. But I guess again, numbers-wise, for you guys, it may feel that, like, surprising.
13: The Eels are preparing to take on the Dragons before the Panthers battle the Tigers in this afternoon's NRL. Brisbane Lions coach Chris Fagan says he's disappointed after their 53-point loss to an understrength Sydney Swans. Western Bulldogs suffered a 22-point loss to Adelaide Crows. The Wallabies have secured a 28-all draw with Argentina. In the golf, all Australians failed to make the cut at the Euro Masters tournament in Switzerland, and Formula One races will be shorter next year. Teams have agreed on a plan to cut race distances from 305 kilometres to 290. That's news and sport.
9: 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Alexander Watson Insulation. Canberra's cold. Your house doesn't have to be.
18: An overnight low of 3 degrees tonight, then a partly cloudy start to the week with a chance of an afternoon shower and a max of 18 degrees. Sunny and another top of 18 on Tuesday with windy conditions. Partly cloudy with a windy morning becoming light in the afternoon, 16 degrees on Wednesday, then patchy morning frost and a max of 18 degrees on Thursday, sunny conditions.
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30: Bogman now across field. Bogman, show and go. Bogman's gone straight through. He's got support on the outside. He goes himself, Bogman. Oh, he's just skinned three of them. Bogman's going to score a brilliant individual try. Oh, Ronald Bogman, take a bow. He's just put the entire Sharks right edge on skates and scored a beauty here at Combank Stadium.
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31: Joey, can you help me here? Yesterday at Harry's Soccer, I got hit in the head with a soccer ball and I went down.
32: Which head?
31: HIA? I brought in the St John's Ambulance report.
32: Oh, come.
31: See? Joey, you being the bloke with the ultimate head noise, can identify with me what I went through yesterday?
32: It's kindergarten stuff to my head noise. And it's Sunday morning, I'm the one who needs help. You got a report from getting hit in the head with the soccer ball.
31: His missus had to come in and drive
32: his
31: him home.
32: His missus drove him home.
31: Anyway, it'll be a good game this half, Joey.
32: Digress.
31: Don't digress.
32: You got a report from getting hit in the head with a soccer ball.
27: Live sport and laughter right across your weekend.
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34: 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Hiding it from me. Trying to take it yourself.
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34: Because Mike Pearsall's benched you, taking it out on me.
33: Pearsall, he's knifed me. He knifed one eye. He's going through the whole team. You better be careful.
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31: Keon Kalawamatangi. Keon, in my day job, I'm the sports editor at the Sydney Morning Herald. Tell me about those milestones again. I need to line you all up. I'm thinking about a back page photo here. You're not sneaking out the back anyway. So what were the milestones?
35: Jai's 100th game for the Rabbitohs. My 150 NRL games. Davey Fafita's 150. And I think it's Yui's 200th, I think.
31: Okay. I'll have a photographer there tomorrow. I need you all at your best. How does that sound?
35: Yeah, I'll try my best, mate. I think the printing company is going to run out of paper.
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1: It certainly is. Good afternoon, everyone, and happy Father's Day to all the dads out there on this beautiful Sunday afternoon. This is the Continuous Call Team live from CommBank Stadium on the final day of the 2026 regular season. It's an absolutely ripper day out here in Parramatta, and we've got a big afternoon ahead with the final two games of the NRL's regular season. In an hour's time, the Dragons take on the Eels down in Wollongong, and then at 4:05 this afternoon, we'll bring you the live call when the Penrith Panthers play for the minor premiership against the West Tigers. The equation's simple for Ivan Cleary's side. They just need to win by 2 points or more to lift the JJ Giltinan Shield and pocket $200,000, as the highest finishing side at the end of 27 rounds. Also coming up this afternoon, we'll hear some audio from the Sharks and Storm after last night's game in the Shire, with both sides blowing up about the officiating. Billy Slater will join us to preview this afternoon's game between the Panthers and the Tigers. And it's Penrith's old boys' day today. Reed Izzard, he'll join us in the box after 3 o'clock to chat about the old days. And then Darryl will head down for the former players' lap around the field before kickoff. Cooper will be joining him down there. We'll have a chat to a few of the players ahead of kickoff. 131-873 is the open line number this afternoon. 0460-873-873 is the text line. Or you can email us at 2gb.com4bc.com.au by clicking on that feedback icon. Get in touch this afternoon at any point, especially if you've got a funny story about your dad. We'd love to hear your stories on Father's Day. Time to bring the boys in now. The great man Darryl Broman is with me. Big man, good afternoon.
2: Iron Mike, good afternoon to you, to Brandy, also Cooper, and happy Father's Day to all the fathers out there. And it's a great day for fathers. This is your first, Mike, isn't it?
1: It is.
2: Well done, mate. Did you get a present or anything?
1: Yeah, I got a couple of presents. Yeah.
2: What did you get? What did you like?
1: I got a t-shirt with a dad's golf club.
2: Oh, wow.
1: The graphic on the back and beautiful. Then a nice zip-up jumper. It was beautiful, mate.
2: It's good. It's a great day for all the fathers out there. So hopefully you've got to have a great day, all the dads out there, and to the ones that aren't around. Let's just hope you can have as good a day as possible. Rugby league, it's a great game, isn't it? Last round of the season. There's a lot of things going on. 80 points scored in the game we called yesterday. It was, and you could tell from the start it wasn't going to be a great defensive display from anyone. But it, in the end, the Raiders were just outstanding. I'll tell you what they have found. They found a halfback.
1: Yeah.
2: He's a good player, that boy. Kobe Black, who's apparently originally a Brisbane boy. Yeah. I don't know if anyone knows much about
3: Broncos,
2: him. You do.
3: Broncos Junior.
2: Yeah.
3: Another one they let go.
2: Well, I'll tell you what. It was an impressive debut as I've ever seen. He kicked 9 from 9, scored 2 tries, and I think he set one up, well, at least one. He had an enormous game. He broke a record. I think the most points ever scored on debut, which I think is 26 now with him.
1: Yeah.
2: I mean, he had an incredible game. And not only that, his kicking game was enormous. I don't think he kicked the ball as high as I've seen anyone ever kick a ball.
3: What about some of those torpedoes you were putting up?
2: He was tremendous yesterday. And then Ricky would be sort of, thinking, if only. But they were poor throughout the year, the Raiders, and they got what they deserved. Cowboys, I don't know what they're going to do. I mean, Brittany, you'd know that. You'd know this. We'd all know this. It's a different competition starting next week. And the sides that are playing crap at the moment, like the Cowboys, like Cronulla, like the Roosters, it's different next week. I'm telling you, it'll be different. They will aim up those three sides. I think Cronulla are playing the Cowboys. That'll be a good game.
3: Yeah.
2: They'll both sides will aim up. Cronulla have lost 4 of their last 5. They might lose next week to the Cowboys, but I think they'll play a lot better next week. I think the Cowboys will be better, and I'm pretty sure the Roosters will be a lot better as well. It's going to be a great semi-final.
1: It certainly will. Back on the Sunday panel for the first time in 4 weeks after starting a cross-code war in the podcast world. Cooper Johns, good afternoon.
3: Thanks, boys. Thanks for having me back. And what a windy day it was yesterday. Because we're doing a bit of a reno on the house at the moment. We have a lot of the builder's equipment out the back.
2: Yeah.
3: And there's a big tent that keeps all the equipment dry, I suppose, if it's raining. Mm. Well, that thing went belly up last night.
2: No.
3: Completely flipped on its head. All the tradies' tools, wet. I won't be replacing them.
2: Was it just a normal tent? Like a Hessian? What are tents made of?
3: Like, sort of like, almost like you'd see at junior footy, where they put the bench underneath them just to protect them. Yeah. And they clearly hadn't nailed it down well enough, the builders. But it made all their tools were wet. They'll be rusty by the time.
2: You know what I hate? A wet tool.
3: Oh, there's nothing worse.
2: It's just despicable, and it's not good, particularly for tradies.
3: Correct. And I didn't actually go out for a beer at all over the weekend because I was down the mines during the week.
2: You what?
3: I was working on the mines.
2: What do you mean you were working, in inverted commas, on the mines?
3: Guys, well, I have a long bloodline of mining in my family, coal mining. I decided I'm going to go back to my roots. I'd never been down a mine before. Mm. So on Wednesday, I flew to Mudgee. And I worked in a above ground mine for the day. And then
2: What's an above ground mine?
3: It's a mine, but you don't go underground. So you're mining from the top.
2: So you just tell some poor bugger who's down there, say, "Oi, stop bludging."
3: Yeah, I'm just up there. Hope everything's
2: going well. Look for some more diamonds.
3: No, but you mine on top. Some are, you go down, some you stay up, and you mine up top. And then the next day, flew to Cobar in central New South Wales, and I went down a copper mine.
2: Oh. Was any of this filmed?
4: What? Yeah. I was thinking
2: an expose or something on miners.
4: You know what I reckon this was? Like that Zoolander scene where he walks into the mine with all his fresh new gear and walks in there, walks out coughing, spluttering his guts up after one day in the mines.
3: That's what it felt like, because the guy who took me down, he goes, "Hey, we'll put you in this helmet. It's like, you know, it shows that, you know, like you're the special one who's going down, like you're the almost like you're the captain of the group." And I went, "Oh, good, it's gold. I put it on." Little did I know, he put me in a green helmet. All the miners were laughing on me the other way down. Basically, they give that to the guy who's like the pretty boy and the Zoolander of the group. So all of them were taking the piss on me on the way down. But it was fun.
2: Reasonable.
3: First time I had dirt under my fingernails, so I've given them a good clipping and clean them right back up, and got some calluses, so it's really good.
2: Calluses?
3: Yeah.
2: Did you actually mine?
3: I did a bit of stuff.
2: You did not. Well, you did not.
3: I did. Okay, I did some stuff. Pickaxes are a little bit heavy, though, so I didn't want to touch them.
2: Fred Flintstone.
3: I sort of went behind the heavy machinery and just operated like a video game. Yeah. But happy Father's Day to my father, Matthew, as well. He might still be asleep.
2: How's he going today?
3: He's a bit unwell. He went to a Happy Mondays concert last night. It was a big band in the UK in the 90s, I believe it was. And he went there, and he must have got home pretty late because he woke me up knocking on my window. He couldn't find his house key, and we got a new lock system that requires like a passcode. And clearly after a few schooners, he'd forgotten what the code was.
4: What so, time was that?
2: What is it? Can you tell us?
3: It was about 1:30, so not an overly... Okay, yeah, but he's got his show on tonight. So, you know, he had to be somewhat...
2: Yeah, but mate, hold on. Are you telling me he's never done that show hungover?
3: Never.
2: Sunday night. Please.
3: I know. Now, I don't think there's ever been a person on that panel who hasn't been hungover between them. Brian Fletcher and Nathan Hindmarsh. Hang your heads in shame.
4: Well, it's great to have you back on the Sunday panel, Coops. And a final member of the panel this afternoon, National Sports Editor at the Sydney Morning Herald and The Age, Neil Breen, is with us. Breeny, good afternoon and happy Father's Day.
5: Yeah, good afternoon, boys. Happy Father's Day to you all too. Cooper, not sure what your status is there, but there could have been something happening, so we'll throw you into the mix. It's a great day.
2: Why did Harry get you? Like, Harry, he's a part of our team.
5: Okay, well, so the family this morning gave me a whole stack of presents. My wife, one of the things was a novel. I love crime novels, and there's a new writer who's written this trilogy about crime in Harlem in the 1980s, so she bought me that book. And then mainly they bought me a lot of stuff that helps a bloke smell better. Oh, and I kind of went,
2: is that a hint?
5: Is this a hint here?
4: What, the body wash kit?
5: All the aftershaves and the shaving things and all that sort of stuff. And so I was absolutely delighted. We all went out for brekkie. It was fantastic. But what I have brought in, you know how every kid at school, because obviously Harry's younger than his sisters who are at uni, they don't make you a card anymore, but Harry's made me a card.
2: Oh,
5: right?
2: did this come from the heart or did he
5: The one he's written at school.
2: Right, right, about you or to you.
5: Yeah, for me. Like, so obviously, okay, you know, at school, kids, you've got to make a Father's Day card for your dad.
2: Oh, beautiful.
5: So
2: you're going to read it out?
5: I'm going to read it out.
3: How's the spelling? I know you're an editor, so I know you'd be quite harsh on that.
5: He spelled every single word correct except father.
2: Okay. No, he might have done that on purpose. Did he put an RT in there?
5: Yeah.
4: Father.
5: He's thrown an R in.
3: At least he's sounding it out.
5: Yeah. So anyway, every other word spelled correct. He goes, "Happy Father's Day, Dad. Thank you for driving me to all my winter and summer sport games.
2: Beautiful.
5: And taking me to all of the continuous call team shows in the rugby league season.
2: Beautiful.
5: And teaching me to play golf in the off season. They've all been so much fun. To Neil Breen from Harry Breen." But anyway, I brought that in because he mentioned the continuous call team.
4: Oh, very nice, Harry.
5: He loves it.
2: He's, you know what, I feel as though I've had an influence on him as well. I'm almost his second father.
5: I know, but you...
3: Yeah.
5: You're starting to talk about a few concepts with Harry that are probably a bit more suited to
2: well, you know
5: about
2: what?
5: 15, he's, not 12.
2: Well, he's going to have to grow up quickly being your
5: I know, but you're making it happen fast.
2: Well, I think it's something he's never going to forget. You ever going to forget about the tongue-kissing, Harry?
5: What? Oh, sure. My God. It's but anyway, it's been... It's,
2: it's something
5: we gotta get off
2: learn.
5: This. We got to get off this topic. No, but anyway...
3: let's dive into it a little bit.
5: No, let's not. Let's not. Okay. But I agree with Big Man. I truly believe that we've seen in the last 3 weekends, really, that the season's too long and it's just kind of peters out. The results are weird. You know, the teams that are in the eight kind of knew from a fortnight ago. Mm. And honestly, next weekend, Big Man's 100% correct. Whatever form, Sharks, Cowboys, Roosters, any of the – like all of a sudden – the Warriors have started leaking points. Mm. All of them will tighten their defence. It'll be a different kettle of fish next weekend.
4: Well, we've got some news on the finals from the Telegraph. Now, you'll have a bit more information, or you might have a bit more of insight into this, Breeny. Shark Park, this is from Dean Rinchie in the Telegraph. Shark Park has been dumped as an NRL finals venue. This masthead has been told that Cronulla's elimination final match against North Queensland next week will be shifted to Allianz Stadium. Ocean Protect Stadium holds around 12 to 14,000 and has been deemed unfit to host a big finals game. Cronulla officials tried desperately hard to keep the game in the Shire but failed. We had a text last night, me and J-Moz on the call, between the Sharks and the Storm. Someone asked, do you think they'll get more than 12,000 if it's moved to Allianz Stadium?
2: Yes.
3: You would think so.
2: Yes, you I do. Think. You don't?
4: Well, I don't know if they're going to get – they're not going to get any more Cowboys fans. I don't think it's going to make Cowboys fans.
5: Now that news is out there and you know, we're going to find officially at 6 o'clock. Officially at 6 o'clock, we'll find out the finals venues. I can explain this when we've got more time later, but I've written a big column in the Sydney Morning Herald today all about the to-ing and fro-ing that went on between the NRL and Venues New South Wales, which runs Allianz and Accor and Combank and all the stadiums. And it was a big showdown last week over, you know, revenue sharing. It sounds complex. It's not that complex. The NRL wanted a better deal or the finals was used as a bit of a carrot. So as a result of that, after all that to-ing and fro-ing, it was unlikely they were going to then send it to the privately owned Shark Park. But let's find out from fans. You know, the news is out there now via the telly, and I can tell you that the Herald's about to publish it too, that Shark Park's been dubbed as a finals venue. If you're a Sharks fan, are you going to get the train up to town on Saturday night it'll be, and then the light rail up to Allianz? Are you going to make the trek? Are you going to go? Or are you going to not bother going to Allianz Stadium for a final finals against the Cowboys?
3: I always think that during finals, it's not just the Sharks and the Cowboys fans that'll go there.
2: A lot of fans.
3: A lot of fans. Yeah. The teens miss the eight who just love rugby league.
2: And particularly if the price is okay. Now, this is where the NRL, you know, it might have to give the fans of the Sharks and the Cowboys a bit of a hand here. Mm. You know, because they're not the... Well, I mean, obviously the Cowboys aren't going to drag too many fans there, but the Sharks fans, why don't they do a deal for them? I mean, it's special, you know, $50 for a family or something like that. I don't know, because they're not going to fill the joint. We know that.
4: Yep.
2: But I still think they'll be getting more than what they'd get at Shark
4: Park. Well, you know, it'll look terrible, particularly with the code wars, you know, the aesthetics and everything. If they move it from Ocean Protect Stadium to Allianz Stadium and you get 10,000. And it's going to look terrible.
5: Mate, and they will keep it in the Shire. And their fans will blow up.
2: But this is a semi-final.
4: Yeah.
2: You know, and it's a sudden death semi-final. Mm. Mate, they'll get more than 12,000. You don't think they will, Brandy? You're looking at me like you don't think they will. I think they will. I'd be surprised they don't
5: look, I want to hear from Sharks fans. Look, they're not going to get any Cowboys fans. It's way too far to go from Townsville all the way to Sydney for a game of football. A few will. A few diehards will, but that's a big ask, and that would cost a family $4,000 at least.
3: And the problem with the airlines is every time a team's in the finals, whether it be in the AFL or the
5: price
3: NRL,
5: of the flight,
3: they jack the prices up. Come on!
5: Because I had to go to Brisbane for a couple of days for some family reasons and things, and I was working out of Brisbane Thursday and Friday, and I had to fly back Saturday. And the price of the flight back, like I flew up there for $129 on Qantas. The cheapest flight I could find back on the Saturday was over $300 with Virgin.
4: Really?
5: I was just going, what is going on with these flights? And it was because the airlines knew that the Lions were going to come down and play
3: Swans.
5: Yeah. Swans from a fortnight ago. Oh. And so the prices of these Saturday flights, yet there would have been 20 spare seats on the plane I was on. And I paid
2: $310
5: for it.
2: That the owners of the airlines are lowlifes? some of them?
3: Well,
2: did you say that? I didn't say it.
3: No.
2: Yes, you would. I bet you did say it off air.
5: I think you said that about Alan Joyce, who used to run Qantas. Did you say that about him?
2: No, I don't think so. Not to his face, anyway.
4: We'll have a little bit more on those finals fixtures with Breeny's breaking news after 2 o'clock.
2: Look what you've done to Harry. He's a broken man.
3: He's put his headphones on. He doesn't care.
2: He's listening to us.
3: He said how much he loves coming in and listening to us, and he's not even listening.
4: 131-873, that open line number. Sharks fans, get in touch. There's plenty of texts coming in already.
2: Listening to the ABC.
4: On 0460-873-873. Michael says, wow, that's so unfair. I hope the Sharks fans boycott. I'm a Roosters fan, so I don't have the issue. Davo says, week one should be home finals. Weeks 2, 3, and 4 should all be at Homebush. I'm not sure about that one, Davo. And Brad says, my poor dad is now 86, still playing golf 3 times a week, so still going strong. Wishing him a happy Father's Day. Let us know, 0460-873-873. You're more likely go to the footy if it's at Allianz Stadium as opposed to OSHA Protect Stadium. We'd love to hear from you, and we'll have a bit more information on those finals week one on the schedule with Breeny's breaking news after 2 o'clock. Just on the way to the break, off your intro and going down mining, Cooper, Greg's texted in. He says, Cooper, funny, you're an above ground miner, I'm a below ground pilot. This is the continuous call team. In touch, 0460-873-873. 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
4: Yes, welcome back to the continuous call team live from CommBank Stadium. Mike Pearsall, Neil Breen, Daryl Broman and Cooper Johnson. A very happy Father's Day to all the dads out there. Kevin's texted in. Great timing, lads. I've got a 3-hour drive from the Central Coast down to Goulburn. Nice to listen to a few gibberers for the trip. Story about my old man, Cole. Ironically, he had a blue cattle named Lucky. One day he was walking along the beach when little Lucky picked up a stingray in its mouth, sprinted towards Cole, and the barb stabbed him through his calf. Oh. In one end and out the other. Safe to say, little Lucky was in the bad books for some time. That's from Kevy.
3: Hate stingrays.
4: That is a... Well, I've long hated stingrays.
3: Ever since they took Steve.
4: 20 years ago this week.
3: 20 years ago this week.
5: Ever been done by one?
3: A stingray?
5: Yeah.
3: Nah, I stood on one accidentally.
5: Yep.
3: Didn't get me though. Sort of just flooded off as they do. But yeah, can't trust them.
5: I stood on one when I was a kid, like about 9. And it was just near Stradbroke Island, Big Man, which is due east of Brisbane. There's a couple of little islands there. And it was only a small one. It was only a small one. And I walked into the water with my brothers. And then I stood up. This thing took off and it got me right on the second toe. Mm. And I can tell you, I can remember the pain. My old man and his brother and brother-in-law. We were camping. So they What were they doing?
2: They were on the drink.
5: They were on the pen and ink because it was like 1977. So it was just like excruciating pain. So they did what good dads and uncles would do in 1977.
2: Suck the stuff out of your
3: pour alcohol on it.
5: They gave me two nips of brandy and knocked me out. Woke up the next day good as gold.
3: So is it...
2: Hold on. They gave you two nips of brandy, then they give you right quick.
5: Night.
2: That'll shut him up for a while.
3: Is their barb poisonous? If they get you, is it poisonous?
5: Oh, yeah, that's what causes the pain.
3: Okay, I thought... All right, I didn't
5: is
3: know that.
5: What a little one's not going to... A little one's not going
2: to... Well, I think... Did it go to his heart?
3: I think it punctured his lung.
5: It punctured him.
3: So
5: it was a big one, though.
3: Yeah, I heard that gash was a bit more like it may have been. There was
5: a wound.
3: Bleeding.
5: It was
3: obviously Breeny's toe gash.
5: It was a little tiny one.
3: We're so lucky to have you still with us, Breeny.
5: Well, I said it was.
4: I'm sure, you heard about the concussion last week.
5: I said it was
4: soccer
5: a small
4: ball.
5: One.
2: Yeah. Oh yeah, that was a beauty.
4: Were you a bit dazed this week? A bit foggy in the office?
5: No, I came good about Wednesday.
2: Okay. You know, did you hear
5: I could have played this week.
2: Start of the show, the prelude. I think it was really, really good. Chris Warren is a bit bitter about Iron Mike stabbing him in the back.
3: He's like a stingray.
2: One Iron stabbed him in the back. There's only one person left, and that's Levy.
5: Well, you know what?
2: One Iron's after Levy.
5: You know what, Chris? Because this is just a side gig for Chris Warren, because his job is at Manly as the media manager. After their poor season, he might think that he's on the ropes there.
2: Have you seen his work record?
5: His what?
2: He doesn't stay at many places for very long.
5: Oh, I know.
4: It's a CV as long as the Bible.
2: He hasn't been getting long service leave anywhere, let me tell you that.
5: It's the same as his relationships.
3: How long's he been here?
2: This is be a world record for him.
3: Is this his longest job? What, 2 years?
5: He's been here well over 10 years.
4: He's been at TGB for... I've been here 9 years, he was here when I got here, so...
2: I think he's been here and gone a few times.
3: Very hard to get sacked from here, I find. You know?
2: Yeah, I don't know about that.
4: It's a can of worms.
2: I'm not convinced about that.
3: Can we talk about people that have been...
2: Well, you're a chance of going. How long have you been here? This is your first year?
3: What's it been, 6 months?
2: You've done some great stuff.
5: That's really a good stint around it. Can I ask a question?
2: Please do.
5: I just was looking at Luke Keary on the television.
2: Yes.
5: Has he run a bit of rinse through his hair? Would you need to if you're sort of mid to late 30s and you're...
2: Well, it's up to him, mate.
5: I'll tell you why. Because on my plane yesterday, there was a famous Hawthorn footballer who captained them to several premierships around that 2011, 2012 time when Hawthorn were winning, a guy called Luke Hodge.
2: Okay.
5: Who then, Luke Hodge, great player, great leader. Then he moved to Brisbane and he's been working at the Lions and living in Brisbane
2: ever since. Please don't tell me that he's...
5: He was on the plane yesterday and he dyes his hair.
3: And he admitted that.
5: Well, I didn't say, hey, Luke, you dye your hair. He doesn't know me.
2: So what colour is he?
5: But I just thought to myself, for a kind of, early 40s sort of footballing champion, why does he need to dye his hair?
3: Well, Paul Gallen does
2: want to look good. Yeah, Gal does. Mate, a lot of blokes want to look young.
5: But you don't have to. You just have your hair.
2: You don't have to, but blokes who have got a high opinion of themselves like to look young.
3: Yeah, and blokes that take pride in their appearance, Brenny.
5: I take pride. Says you in a pair of tracksuit pants.
3: Excuse me, these are what the...
5: You're doing the sideline today and you've rocked up in a white T-shirt that I think is actually on Inside Out.
3: Is it?
5: Maybe.
2: Where's your 2GB gear?
5: And where's your 2GB gear?
3: You ask me this every week. Yeah. And me and MG say the same thing. It gives me a rash. So I...
5: Because
3: there's something with my skin
2: you
3: that's
2: a rash.
5: Sensitive. You know why?
2: You are... Completely.
5: Are you saying? Are you saying that 2GB
2: gives you a
5: via our sponsors Lowe's,
3: the great
5: sources
3: Lowe's
5: polyester shirts out of the backdrops of China or somewhere?
3: It's my skin that's the problem. MG's skin's the problem, guys. I'm not taking a shot at Lowe's. I love Lowe's because the prices are only as good at Lowe's. You won't get score there. Like
2: you are squirming your way out of this because you are despicable. And you are untrustworthy and you are a grub because you should be wearing your 2GB shirt and your low shirt.
5: You know what you should do? Do what all sort of dads did back in the 70s and wear a little singlet, a little undergarment under your shirt.
4: Well, Big Man's got an undershirt on.
2: Hello.
5: Oh, yeah.
2: I do
5: But
2: that.
5: You know, the old Jackie Howe.
3: I find them creepy. The old singlet underneath.
5: The old Jackie Howe singlet underneath.
4: So you find
5: the
4: Big Man creepy?
3: No, well, he's not wearing a singlet. But yes, I do find him creepy. Didn't matter what he was wearing, I'd still find him creepy nonetheless.
2: You're not the one who should be worried about that.
5: Would your dad have worn a singlet under his
2: Of course that might.
5: Polo shirt in and around Cessnock and the... Or your granddad, I should say.
3: Maybe Gaz did when he was going down the mines.
5: He'd have been a Jackie Howe specialist.
3: He would have been.
5: In the public bar after work.
3: I imagine Gaz probably would be. But, like, that's a very old school thing, the old white singlet, tuck it into your
5: or
3: pants.
5: Or dark blue.
2: Mate, who wears a singlet these days, do you think?
5: No one, I reckon.
3: You know what?
2: I don't.
3: Actually, the white singlet, that white singlet's coming back into
2: coming
3: fashion.
2: Coming back, is it? Look at the Panthers fans out there.
3: G'day, boys.
2: Day.
5: We're tipping the West Tigers. We've got some Panthers fans at the door, just so the listeners know. And they're asking who we're tipping, and we've said West Tigers.
2: I'm tipping you blokes, the Panthers. Thank you. That's okay.
3: What would the Tigers be paying today? They'd be huge, wouldn't they?
2: Oh, it'd be about, but I think the start's about 20.
5: Would you like me to look it up?
3: Nah, it's not worth it.
2: Let's have a look at Luke Geary, mate. So you're saying, who said this?
5: See, now, Mick Ennis hasn't got dying. He's, I'm saying Luke Geary has put a rinse through that hair.
3: I don't think so. I reckon Mick's put grey in his hair.
5: What, to look salty?
3: Well, that's trying.
5: He's got. You think he's gone the other way?
2: He's saying he wants to look like Peter Pasaldis.
3: I think. That's sure? The first time I've ever heard that. So I want to look like salty.
2: That's the first time anyone's ever heard that.
5: I can give you the prices, but okay. The Panthers are $1.09, and the West Tigers are $7.50.
3: What?
5: But 2 weeks ago, the West Tigers were the longest price of any team this season in any match. When they played the Roosters were $1.02, $1.04, and they were $9.50. And not, I don't mean they were the longest price winner. They were the longest price any team was in any match in 2026, and they won.
2: You know what? I'm looking at Luke Geary now, and I don't know him. I loved him as a footballer. I'm going to have to agree with you. I think it is a bit darker.
5: Boom.
2: Anyone else with me here? Anyone else willing to put him on the line? Nah, no one else, Brenny. Just you and me.
5: Nah.
2: The elder statesmen are calling it as they see it. In fact, as I go around the room here, I also think there's another person in this room who's doing that. And that person is Andrew Lucas.
4: You reckon he's touching up the hair?
2: Look how black it is.
4: Well, he's got a missus these days.
5: Something.
4: He's
5: got
3: a missus. Has he?
2: Has he got a missus?
3: Have you got a girlfriend?
2: Who's he got?
4: No, unconfirmed reports.
5: He'd want to dye more than his hair if he has got one. Hey, I've got a something controversial has just come into inbox.
2: Not controversial. What?
5: Now, one of our old 2GB friends, now the chief of staff at A Current Affair, John Bravo Redman, who was the longtime producer for Ray Hadley and survived. Mm. Now, he has just sent me a picture of himself.
2: How dare you?
5: He has just sent me a picture of himself. I love it because he's got the flannelette shirt on. Mm. And look underneath it. That is a white Jackie Howe.
2: Oh, he's
5: that's a live photo from Bravo.
4: Yeah, beautiful.
5: He's got the white Jackie Howe underneath the...
2: Is it Jackie Howe a singlet?
5: Yeah.
2: Is it?
3: And like I said, right, and my word was when I see some of that, I see it as a little bit creepy. Having a look at the bottom and some of the facial hair he's got there, I stand by it. He looks a little creepy.
4: No, shout out to Bravo.
5: He's a good man,
4: fellas.
5: Bravo.
4: He
5: one of the
3: like,
5: great men.
3: It looks like the villain out of Wolf Creek.
4: So you're listening, Bravo. 131873. We do have, interestingly, before we get to a break, the Sharks and Cowboys played in week two of the finals 2 years ago, boys, and that was moved to Allianz Stadium, 19,124. So they can pull a crowd at Moore Park, the Sharks.
5: That's not a disastrous crowd. It's not great, but it's not.
4: Anything above 12,000 at Ocean Protect Stadium.
2: I've changed my mind on this. I have. I used to be really solid saying they should play at Shark Park.
4: Yeah.
2: And I'm not saying Shark Park isn't up to standard, but it's not up to standard. And, mate, they should be. I actually think the NRL needs to take a stand here, a bit like the AFL. Like the AFL, they play it all at MCG and where else they play? They play
4: Marvel.
2: Somewhere else.
4: Is Marvel? Marvel, yeah.
2: I don't know if they play the final.
5: They don't really. They mainly play at the MCG, but that's...
2: They should, in my opinion, they should be playing all the games. If it's in Queensland, that might be a bit different.
4: Yeah.
2: Right? Like if the Cowboys... the stadium's pretty good.
4: Yeah.
2: And the Brisbane one's good.
4: Yeah.
2: Dolphins good. You know, the stadiums are good, but they should have about five stadiums, including about three down here, where they play the semi-finals.
5: Yeah.
2: Here,
5: well, that's the model they're moving to.
2: Play there.
5: The other interesting one tonight will
2: change
5: be
2: the rules.
5: That we'll find out about is the Warriors-Dolphins match. Yeah, that's on Saturday, so a decision needs to be made there between...
2: Well, they'll change that, won't they?
5: Go Media and Eden Park.
2: Well, how many does Go Media hold?
5: Like 25 and a half, and Eden Park holds 50.
2: Well, it's a no-brainer.
5: It's a no-brainer. But
2: 131873, give me a call.
5: I can tell you for a fact that if they win that match and they host a prelim, because to host a prelim in New Zealand, they have to win next weekend against the Dolphins, that prelim will 100% be at Eden Park.
3: Yeah, that'll be 50,000.
5: But next week, not so cut and dried.
4: 131873 is the open line number. Give us a call. Justin has called in from Frankston. We'll get to Justin after this break. Stick with us here on the Continuous Call Team. Breaking back with more.
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18: 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At 4:05, the Panthers take on the Tigers. This is 2CC.
4: Yes, welcome back to the Continuous Call Team live from Combank Stadium. A big happy Father's Day to all the dads out there. Justin's called in on the Your Local Club open line 131873. Justin, g'day, mate. 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
19: Thanks, boys. Today's a sad day because I don't have my father around at the moment because he passed away. So I just want to wish everyone a happy Father's Day.
4: Yeah, thank you, Justin.
2: Good on you, Justin.
4: It's a great point made to all those fathers that aren't with us anymore and those that can't celebrate with their dads. It's an important message, so we appreciate that, mate. And are you a father yourself, Justin?
19: No, I'm actually an uncle, so I've got four nieces and one nephew, so I don't actually get to see them because they're in a different state. They're actually not far from where you guys are at Parramatta.
4: Oh, beautiful. Do you want to give them a shout-out while you're on the air?
19: Yeah, I just want to give a shout-out to Tori, Oliver, Lottie, Portia and Savannah. This is their uncle, and yeah, just hope you guys are doing well. And to my sister, who's going through a rough time, she needs about $3,000 to go through surgery, so I hope she gets along with the surgery quite well.
4: Fantastic, Justin. You're a good man. Thanks for the call. 131873 is the open line number. There's a text in here for you here, Cooper.
2: Yeah.
4: Hi, guys. Lowe's smooth cotton singlets are great to wear under polos and regular button shirts. Feels good against your skin. That's from Paul.
2: They do, mate.
4: Mm. Okay. So we might have to send him along to Lowe's tomorrow.
2: I've got some breaking news.
4: Yep.
2: What? After my battle over the last 7 or 8 months, I had to pull the plug on Lowe's and they were Devo, as you'd expect.
4: Oh,
2: well, Friday, the 4th of September, I came back to Lowe's. I'm back!
4: What?
2: I did modelling.
4: Did you really?
2: And I did beautiful modelling. And you know what? I've even gone down a size. It didn't look floppy on me either.
5: So what, were you 5XL?
2: I was 6.
5: 6XL. Well, what about how close I was?
2: Occasionally they threw a little 7 in there and that made me look really sloppy.
5: Now, I want to raise something.
4: Yeah.
5: Cooper, I'm going to ask you this question.
2: What are you going to ask?
5: Now, they're a great sponsor of ours, Lowe's, right? I'm not going to bag them.
2: I think you are.
5: No, but I want to raise a question.
3: Yep.
5: You know, when you're a loyal sponsor, you've had a relationship with someone for a long time, would you say that you would be with that person thick and thin?
3: Yeah, I would.
5: Well, they dumped him when he was going through his battle, but then only brought him back when he was looking better.
2: You know where they...
5: That's what I'm saying.
2: You know why they brought me back? Because sales plummeted. And I wasn't doing the ads for them.
5: Hey, who were your... In all seriousness, who were your co-stars?
2: No, it's just me.
5: Just you?
2: It wasn't a TV ad.
5: You're no good with kids anymore, are you?
2: You don't understand the stuff. It was a econ ad.
3: What's that?
5: What's an econ ad?
2: Just a photo of you dressed up. They put it out in, you know... brochures and stuff.
5: Oh, it was a brochure. It was a photo shoot.
2: Yeah, wasn't a TV ad. Ciro, well, it's a sad situation.
5: Has he knifed you?
2: Well, no, Ciro. he's now only on radio ads with me.
5: Oh,
2: him and I do the radio ads.
5: So they don't like the look of him either.
2: No, he's been off for a while. So
5: which young person surfed in? Did I hear Josh Reynolds surfed in?
2: Yeah, he's somehow sucked.
5: He's too young.
2: What?
5: He's too young to be on it.
2: Well, you know who else has been doing them? The new Queensland coach, Darius Boyd's been doing them.
3: The Lowe's ad?
2: Lowe's, yeah.
5: What? No.
2: Darius Boyd? But you blokes haven't been living. Where have you been living? You haven't seen Darius Boyd and any of the Lowe's?
5: I haven't seen him. Darius Boyd?
2: An embarrassment to you,
5: but no, I like Darius Boyd as a footballer, but I don't know that if he's driving me into a Lowe's store to buy a shirt.
3: Well, he's not a bad-looking bloke, Darius.
2: Are you having a look at that?
4: Maybe they're trying to up their...
2: driving you into Lowe's?
5: Well, it would, because you've got that personality and everything. You're perfect for a Lowe's.
2: Charisma.
3: I think Lowe's used to appeal to the ordinary rig, the ordinary sort of bloke. Well, yeah. I think maybe now they're trying to upscale, Darryl.
4: Trying to reposition themselves.
3: They're trying to rebrand. They're trying to a little bit more...
5: Because Darius Boyd's very sort of manicured and...
3: He's well put together, old Darius.
2: What about Josh Reynolds? See, Reynolds
5: is
2: slob.
3: That sort of defeats my argument there.
2: See, that's not pretty.
3: Anyone that's got a nickname Grub isn't really known as a good-looking person.
2: Well, he has sucked his way in there somehow. I don't know how, but he's pretty well entrenched there now.
4: Entrenched.
2: Yeah. I'll have to work on that.
5: Yeah.
2: But I don't really want to get rid of him. I just want to get rid of any other, you know, big fat blokes.
5: Yeah.
3: They're your competitor.
2: That's what I want to get rid of. Anyway, I've done a pretty good job there.
4: Before we get to a break, boys, another call on the open line. Jay's called in from Cairns in far north Queensland. G'day, Jay.
20: Good afternoon, gentlemen. Happy Father's Day to all the fathers, and happy Father's Day, more importantly, for the folk that have lost their father or don't have them around anymore. But the main reason I've rung is to wish Happy Father's Day to Queensland's favourite father, a young fellow by the name of Big Man.
2: Yeah. No, thank you.
20: Sorry?
2: Keep talking me up, Jay.
20: I am. No, but so you've had a rough, you know, 18 months, 2 years or whatever, so you and your family have got more of a reason to celebrate that. And I know you're very proud of your kids. I can hear it in your voice when you speak of them. But seriously, you're like our Queensland stepfather, then, if I can put it that way, because you embody everything Queensland about. You don't take any rubbish. You have to put up with these clowns that wear blue clothes.
2: Keep it down, mate. You're doing a great job,
20: I think they're drinking from the same drink that Donald Trump and so forth were on. But no, honestly...
2: Mate, this has been a wonderful call from you.
5: That'll be the Kool-Aid, I think.
2: Thank you so much, Jay. That's very nice of you to say that. I've come through what I've been through pretty well, actually. I feel good, and all the prognoses are strong. So I'm good. And I'm you know who's enriched me? Harry.
5: Your son,
2: Harry Breen. Just sits there. I said to him yesterday, you need a haircut, or was it last week? Must have been last week. He got one.
5: Yeah.
2: Mate, I've said a lot of things to him, you know, and I think I'm having an impact on him. And given the fact you're going away and he's not going with you. Would you like me to look after him? He can come over to Cronulla.
5: No. Okay.
3: Yeah. You should look after the whole family, Darryl. You should move in.
2: I just want him. I just want to have an influence on Harry.
5: Imagine if he was at Big Barnes for about 3 or 4 days. I go, oh, yeah, how'd you go? How'd you eat? He goes, yeah, good. He'd say, yeah, we had fish and chips. We had Chinese. We had pizza.
2: How dare you? Keep being critical of my darling.
5: Oh, no, you. You.
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4: 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Team News is in for game one of the final day of the regular season. The Dragons are 1-19 for that clash down in Wollongong for the Eels. Sean Russell will start at fullback and jumper 19. Arbor Twiddle goes to the bench. 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It's a Who Am I quiz on Sundays this season. Don't call now. You'll need to hear all three clues we give out across the afternoon and then listen for the cue to call if you think you've got the correct answer. Clue one this afternoon, I am a four-time premiership winner at the Penrith Panthers. I'm a four-time premiership winner at the Penrith Panthers, and you'll have to hang out for clues two and three later on across the afternoon. This is the continuous call team breaking back with more.
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4: Welcome back to the continuous call team. On the final day of the regular season, we are live from CommBank Stadium this afternoon. The Penrith Panthers take on the West Tigers, needing to win by just 2 points or more to secure the minor premiership. A big day out here for the Panthers. It is their old boys' day. We're going to be hearing from Brad Izzard in the box just after 3 o'clock, and the big man will be heading down to the field as part of their former player lap before the kickoff.
10: I played with Brad Izzard at Penrith. He was around my era. I think I was there when he first made first grade. He was,
11: good player.
10: He was a great player, mate.
11: He had unbelievable balance.
10: You know what? I think, I'm not sure if he played for Australia. We'll ask him when we speak to him. I don't know if he did, but he certainly played for New South Wales. Mate, he was a lot worse players than him have played for Australia.
11: I remember him, Big Man, as being really quick off the mark.
10: Oh, he was fast.
11: He could go bang.
10: Big.
12: What position was he?
10: He was a centre.
11: Centre, and sometimes he'd play 5'8".
10: Yeah.
11: And he was devastating from scrums.
10: He's a good player.
4: Back in the old days.
11: Back in the old days when you'd have a go. Yeah. You'd have a bit of a crack off a scrum, and he could beat that first line.
10: We didn't have a lot of good players, but as I got older,

0: and the younger generation started coming through. We ended up getting a number of them. Greg Alexander, Brad was another one. They were dynamic together. They were, and there was others. Steve Carter, you know, those sort of blokes who played there. They were coming through in those days. But geez, he was a really good player. Brad Izzard.
1: I remember first seeing Brandy on the old the schoolboy stuff they used to show on TV. Remember in the 70s and 80s? Oh,
0: yeah. Do you know Brandy was a goal kicker?
1: And Benny Elias, you see them all.
0: You know Brandy was a goal kicker?
1: Yeah.
0: He was a toe poker when he first started. Like, he kicked goals for us at Penrith, the toe poker. He changed midstream to around the corner, Brandy, which is, I don't think anyone ever did that.
1: No.
0: I can't think of any player who's ever done that.
1: That was when toe poking was...
0: Johnny Gray started the round the corner.
1: Yeah, toe poking was changing to the round the corner. Everyone toe poked.
2: Was it Daryl the first one, Daryl Halligan?
0: Around the corner?
2: Yeah.
0: No, I think Gray, bloke from English, someone Gray.
1: Pierre Bear.
3: Anyway, Reed Izzard coming up later this afternoon, boys. Brad Izzard is part of Panthers Old Boys Day. This is the Continuous Call team breaking back.
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3: Yes, on the way to the news, kickoff not far away in Wollongong. The Dragons preparing to host the Eels in their final game of the 2026 season. Stick with us. Coming up after the news, we'll have Breeny's breaking news and we'll also catch up with Billy Slater to preview this afternoon's game between the Panthers and the Tigers. Stay with us.
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13: Good afternoon, I'm Jamelle Wells. A team of Australian victim ID specialists has touched down in Nepal 11 days on from the flood disaster. The experts will provide technical and forensic assistance to local authorities on the ground. 5,000 people missing include 36 Australians. Assistant Foreign Minister Matt Thistlethwaite has told News 24 he's hopeful more people will be found alive.
14: We managed to locate 7 Australians this week. 2 people have just been rescued from the Trishuli
8: hydropower tunnel, which is positive news.
13: Russia and Ukraine have agreed to pause strikes on each other's capital cities for 3 days. The move comes as US envoys travel to the region to negotiate peace talks. US President Donald Trump says he wants the conflict settled.
14: President Zelensky and President Putin, they truly hate each other. You know, last week they lost 32,000 people, mostly soldiers, during the last month. It's got to get settled.
13: A worker's died after being attacked by a crocodile at a wildlife park in Papua New Guinea. The man was in an enclosure at Port Moresby's Adventure Park. He's died in hospital. Back home, Victoria's opposition is promising $40 million in incentives to attract medical workers to regional areas. The scheme will include payments of up to $10,000 and help with housing. Shadow Health Minister Georgie Crozier says the package will help towns without medical services.
15: The cutbacks and the staff that can deliver the services are not there. This policy will better connect the growing health workforce with the rural and regional hospitals that need them.
13: Crews are battling a number of bushfires across New South Wales. Parts of southeast Queensland are also under a 24-hour fire ban today due to hot weather. The ban covers Ipswich and the Lockyer Valley. A bushfire awareness survey in Victoria has produced concerning results. Brian Wilson reports.
16: A new survey has found 81% of people living in high-risk bushfire areas would leave it too late to decide whether to stay and fight or head to safer areas. The CFA research found 12% of people would stay and fight a fire, no matter how bad the conditions. Concerningly, 77% of people said that they expect firefighters to come and tell them what they should do on dangerous bushfire days. Forecast El Nino conditions are pushing up the risk this summer. Some areas of the state expected to experience the worst fire season in 50 years. Brian Wilson reporting.
13: In finance, one Australian dollar buying 72 US cents.
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13: This afternoon's NRL clash between the Eels and Dragons is just underway. Later, the Panthers take on the Tigers. North Melbourne defender Luke McDonald says he backs the AFL club's decision to remove the senior coach. It comes after Alistair Clarkson was sacked on Wednesday ahead of the final season of his 5-year contract. McDonald says the club is not where it wants to be.
18: We want to be playing finals, so, but to be honest, like, when a decision like that happens, like, the first thing, like, you sort of do as players is reflect on yourselves, and, like, we've got to be better. We've got to play better footy and put ourselves in better positions so, like, we don't lead to these decisions.
13: At the US Tennis Open, Australian Dane Sweeney has been beaten by Luciano Dodiri in the third round. The Wallabies have secured a series win in Argentina for the first time, following a 28-all draw in Mendoza. You're up to date. That's the latest news and sport.
11: 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Alexander Watson Insulation. Canberra's cold. Your house doesn't have to be.
19: An overnight low of 3 degrees tonight, then a partly cloudy start to the week with a chance of an afternoon shower and a max of 18 degrees. Sunny and another top of 18 on Tuesday with windy conditions. Partly cloudy with a windy morning becoming light in the afternoon, 16 degrees on Wednesday, then patchy morning frost and a max of 18 degrees on Thursday, sunny conditions.
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0: guys on the show, let me just say this. There's always light at the end of the tunnel. I was born a fat heap. That's the way God wanted me. I'm tipping. It's the way he wants you. I know a lot of you will lose a lot of kgs on this great show. I'm also tipping. You'll pile them back on within hours of getting out. But don't feel like you've failed, even though you have. Fat is good. I'm Daryl Braman. Bye for now.
1: Happy Father's Day to all the dads out there. Welcome back to the Continuous Call Team, second hour live from CommBank Stadium. 6.5 gone in the first half down in Wollongong, and it's the Parramatta Reels leading the St. George Illawarra Dragons 6-0. Parramatta back on the attack now, 10 out from the Dragons line. Recapping yesterday's action, the Warriors, they just got it done against the Manly Seagulls, 31-30 at Go Media Stadium, which means the Panthers only need to win by 2 this afternoon to win the minor premiership. The Cowboys got done by the Raiders 50-30 up at Queensland Country Bank Stadium in Townsville. And then last night in the Shire, Ocean Protect Stadium, the Melbourne Storm scored with the final play of the game to beat the Cronulla Sharks 24-20. Now, Sharks coach Craig Fitzgibbon, he blew up afterwards. There was blow-ups from both sides about the officiating last night. But Sharks coach Craig Fitzgibbon fuming after they went down 12-0 early when debutant Michael Gabriel was in the bin. He was blowing up about the Sharks, the Storm tries being allowed by the referees. Let's take a listen to Craig Fitzgibbon.
2: Honestly, you've been around as long as I have. If you don't know what a forward pass looks like at this current point of your career, I don't know either. That's one. 2 weeks in a row, the only calls, how many times have you seen a referee call the try and the bunker overturn the try? 2 in 2 weeks. It's not going to save where we're at either. I just thought we played well enough to win the game today. And then you have that and that. And then that's 2 weeks in a row. I just think it's like, honestly, it's not going to change what happens next week either. So, in fact, if I'm sucking about it, it might put pressure on me next week. I don't know. But I don't want to do that because I don't want to challenge the integrity of the game. But I'd like to see the integrity of the game remain what it should be. A forward pass is a forward pass. And if you're going to back the referee, back the referee. But don't back him some weeks and then turn around the week after and don't do it. And then do it 2 weeks in a row. That's a thing. That's not up to me.
1: Interesting comments there from Craig Fitzgibbon. I think that's going to be a real talking point in the off-season because fans have been very, very frustrated with the officiating this season. 131-873, the open line number. Time for this.
3: On the Continuous Call Team, this major breaking news just in. This barely qualifies as news. Breenies. Breaking news.
1: Mr. Breen, what have you got for us this afternoon?
4: Well, of course, there's plenty going on because at 6 o'clock tonight, officially, it will be announced where the finals are being played next weekend and the timing of them all. Now, I just want to fill you in on a few things that have gone on and a few of the things they got to consider as they put the jigsaw puzzle together. Now, it's been revealed early afternoon and we had it at the top of the show that Cronulla have been told that Shark Park won't be used in week one of the finals, and that match against the North Queensland Cowboys is going to be played at Allianz. It looks like for certain that will be Saturday night. Now, a lot of people will say, well, hang on, how many Sharks fans will go there? The only thing we have to go off is that in week two of the finals in 2024, these same two teams played, the Sharks and the Cowboys, and they played at Allianz, and there were 19,000 there. Next door, that same night, the SCG was packed out for a Swans final. But anyway, that's the situation there. That match will be played at Allianz. I can't say these for certain other timings, but that's just pretty much how you work it out. The next big decision that has to be made is when Penrith will host the Roosters. Now, the NRL has to take into consideration that Penrith is playing here this afternoon at CommBank against the West Tigers. The Roosters finished their home and away duties on Friday night against South. Now, they rested a lot of players, so the timing doesn't matter too much for them. But if they played it, say, next Saturday, well, it definitely won't be Friday, then the Panthers, as minor premiers, which they might be, and I'm presuming they're going to beat the West Tigers today by more than 2 points and get the minor premiership, it means that they would only get 7 days or 6 days rest. So at this stage, it could be played here, Penrith and the Roosters, on Sunday afternoon at CommBank to give them the 7-day rest. That's not a lock, but that's a very good chance.
5: You'd think that's a lock. You'd think
4: have to happen.
6: Like, I'm calling it a lock.
5: You can't finish as a minor premier and then your reward is, hey, guess what, you're playing in 6 days.
4: Yeah.
5: Like that, after the Roosters have rested, they've nearly had 2 weeks off. Like they couldn't do that.
4: No, so that's probably what will happen. So the Rabbitohs will host the Knights. You'd have to think that's going to be on Friday night. Allianz or a core, but I would think, what do we think, Allianz, not a core? I would think Allianz.
5: Yeah, you'd think so, right?
4: I would think so. And then you've got the Warriors and the Dolphins. Now, the Warriors and the Dolphins, that'll definitely be on Saturday. Now, that's obviously we're thinking will be 2 versus 3.
1: We just turned to a music station for a couple of seconds.
6: That is the boring symbol.
5: is that like the Oscars?
6: That's the first time this year the boring sound has come on, and it was you, Brady, who brought it on.
4: I'm just talking about finals time. The only decision we made there is it played at Go Media or at Eden Park. If they win that match, the Warriors, if they win next weekend and host a prelim, it'll definitely be at Eden Park. A couple of weeks.
1: The prelim, you reckon?
4: The prelim. Yep. I'm not sure about next week. Let's just wait and see when the announcement's made.
5: Have they been selling out? Like, they sell AGO Media basically every home game, right?
4: Yeah. Yeah, pretty much. You'd think.
5: With the hype around the Wires at the moment, you'd think they could get 50,000.
6: Mate, I think it's a no-brainer now, mate. At the end of the day, this game is now all about money.
4: Yes.
6: You know, it is all about money, and they're paid a fortune, or the TV stations have paid a fortune for the rights.
4: Yep.
6: I mean, the NRL or whoever, if they're running the game, and, you know, they allegedly are, or they are, surely they say to them, mate, play it at Eden Park.
4: Yeah, well, they can make the call, the NRL, and they will. But I just think there's a chance that first week might be at Go Media. But we'll just wait and see. When you say it's all about money, this final series last week, and I've written all about this in the Sun Herald today, was the subject of much discussion. I could probably say heated discussion between NRL headquarters and Venues New South Wales. Venues New South Wales being the government body that runs Allianz, Accor, CommBank, and Newcastle, Wynn Stadium. They've got a whole pile of stadiums, and the NRL via Peter Volandis told the Venues New South Wales they thought they were getting a dud deal. And we're talking about revenue sharing inside the ground. So when you look over there, and now we're looking at ads for lawyers and ringers, Western and everything, the NRL believes they deserve a better crack at that revenue. They believe they deserve a better crack at ads on the big screen, a better crack at more corporate boxes that they can sell, a better percentage from food and beverage, because normally venue operators take most of that, and that's where they make their money. Mm. And so in the end, after to-ing and fro-ing all week, it was Venues New South Wales. And David Gallop was in a meeting at NRL headquarters with Peter Volandis on Tuesday. It was the first time Gallop had been in the building in 14 years. And he was there with Kerry Mather, the Venues New South Wales CEO. And then they nutted out a new deal, and by very late Friday, a new deal was accepted. So there were all sorts of threats about playing finals in Gosford and Campbelltown, which were independent grounds. But you got to hand it to Peter Volandis. He drives a hard bargain for rugby league, game. He's always looking for a better deal.
5: He gets it done, doesn't he?
6: He's done a pretty good job.
4: The games are awash with money now.
5: Well, me and Dad did a luncheon up in Brisbane for Family of League, and we had Glenn Boss and Brad Thorne on a panel. We were just talking about them. And Bossy had obviously had Peter Volandis with the racing, and he said, mate, he said, if there was one bloke, and this sounds far-fetched, but he said, if there was one bloke you'd almost want running this country, Peter Volandis could do it. Like, that's our route. Like, he doesn't ask what he believes in. He just drives, and what he thinks the people want, doesn't go to a board to make a decision. He just drives through and he says, this is the decision. Everyone get on board with it. Yeah. And that's a powerful thing.
6: He's done that from the start.
4: Yeah, he's done it from the start.
5: But it's incredible what he's done.
4: Yeah. Well, the most amazing thing was when he beat the rest of world sport and getting live sport back on during COVID.
6: What function was this at?
5: Family of League.
6: Did that the one I donated a Queensland jersey to?
5: Yeah. You know what? That Queensland jersey got halved. So it was Alfie Langer was on the left side, his Australian jersey, and then it had Daryl Broman's Queensland on the right. And yours was signed, but I think they got Alfie just to drive the price up.
1: Well, they'd
6: go for about 20 grand.
5: At least US.
4: Okay. Hey, I've got to quickly give you some injury news. Thanks to Daryl.
6: Deep
4: 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Lekka Halasima, they're confident. Andrew Webster's confident he'll return for next week's qualifying final for the Warriors. He was a late withdrawal due to an ankle injury this weekend. Now, Siulagi Tuimalatu-Brown suffered a shocking concussion from a high tackle early in the Storm Sharks match, was taken to hospital as a precaution. Now, that takes me to the situation where the person who hit him, who was Michael Gabriel from the Shark, high tackle careless, two matches. Now, if he wants to fight it, he risks three. So you won't see him in week one of the finals. The other one was Ruben Cotter, and it was the first tackle of the match, high tackle careless. He takes one match. If he fights it and loses, it'll be two. That was on Josh Papali'i. He nearly knocked Josh out of his last ever game.
5: I think he did knock him out.
4: He got a good ruling in the sheds, Papali'i. But anyway.
6: I think he got a lucky one.
4: Now, a couple of other Sharks players were in a bit of strife. Adam Fanua Black, Ronaldo Mulatalo, they were cleared and they'll be good to play. That's it.
1: Yeah, well done, Bruni.
6: Say this to you? That has been one of the great improvements on this show this year.
5: Bruni's breaking news.
6: Brilliant. Brilliant. Good job. Your credit to your son.
5: Your family.
6: Your son is just, look at him, he's just blossoming. I mean, I think the fact that I have got in his ear a bit and taught him a bit about life skills is making a difference. He's growing up very rapidly.
4: He doesn't.
6: He's growing up in front of your
5: Life skills.
4: Mate, he doesn't. I feel as though Cooper turned out the way he did because you might have taught him these similar life skills at the age of 12, and now I'm worried.
1: What's wrong with him? On the set of the footy show back in the day.
5: What are you talking about, Brian? There's nothing wrong with me. I'm a straight and narrow.
6: Harsh.
1: 131873, this is the continuous call team breaking back with more.
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1: Continuous call team on a Sunday afternoon. Parramatta have gone in again. They lead 10 points to 6 over the Dragons. 18 and a half gone on the clock there. And that's with a kick to come. Josh Adokar scoring there for the Eels. They lead 10-6. Kick to come. 21 and a half remaining in the first half there. Big Man, I believe you've got something. You've got a gripe you'd like to air and a grievance you'd like to air.
6: You know what? And this is for all the old people out there like me. Anyone over, say, 60, right? Technology. Yeah, technology. I was trying to work out what I was going to say and put it as delicately as I could. Technology is really peeing me off.
4: What about it, Daryl? Let's talk about it. Let's get to a base level.
6: Our microwave died during the week. So I just went and got another one.
1: Right? That's right. They're not that expensive these days.
6: No, it's not the expense. You have to almost set it up. You have to be a genius to work out what the... Because I got a different one, a different type of
1: bread. See, that's where you went wrong.
5: Can't you just plug it in?
6: No. If you need to put the... You think I could set the time on it? No. Do you think you needed to know... Mate, the brochure is about 3 inches thick on stuff you've got to do with a microwave.
4: It's just a microwave.
5: What do you set it up?
6: Well, Darling's picked it up okay, but I can't figure it out. And it really annoys me because I quite like using the microwave to just do a little hot chocolate now and then. You know where I'm coming from?
1: Yeah, I'll
6: just do a 2 minute setting.
4: 2 minute blast. You just want to go bing, bing, bing, bing.
6: I just want to go two, go. Do you think you can do that? No.
5: What sort of, is it like you type the 200 in or is it one of those dial ones where you have to spin
6: it? No, you type it in. You type stuff in, but I can't figure it out. And while I'm at it,
5: okay.
6: There's something else that annoys me as well. My printer at home, it's Wi-Fi to the computer.
5: Yeah.
6: It's not printing. It's about 18 months old and it won't print because it's not connecting to the computer because it's Wi-Fi. And I don't know where the cord's gone to plug the cord into it now. So my printer, which is pretty new, 18 months I reckon, you plug it. I don't plug it in, right? I've got it via the Wi-Fi.
5: Are you saying Bluetooth or Wi-Fi?
6: What's the difference?
5: Well, one's Bluetooth, one's Wi-Fi.
6: Okay, well, whichever one you think I'm using.
5: Okay.
6: It should connect automatically, shouldn't
4: it? Yes, it should.
6: It should connect automatically to my Bluetooth. Is that right?
5: You know what a lot of them do? When they say the Wi-Fi, if you have Wi-Fi at the house, obviously. Like,
6: I have Bluetooth probably too.
5: No. So Bluetooth's when you're like...
4: It's device to device.
5: Yeah.
4: But and Wi-Fi is...
6: Well, it's lost... It worked for about 18 months now, just not working.
4: Well, I just reckon you just got to go in and try and reconnect it.
6: I have turned it off and turned it back on. That seems to work in the past for most things.
5: Just hit it to the switch.
6: Well,
4: unplug
6: it.
4: So maybe go into the computer and see if it's finding it.
6: Mm.
4: So you got to look at it both ways. The computer mightn't be finding the printer.
6: Let me write that.
4: And then the printer mightn't be connecting to the computer.
6: So one of the two things. So I haven't.
4: You know who we need to ring? You know who we need to get?
6: Harry.
4: Oh no, we need to get Steve Fenwick.
5: Do you know?
4: We've got to get Steve Fenwick to call in.
6: Can you ask him to pop over to my joint? Where does he live?
4: Well, Stevie had sort you out. So Steve Fenwick's obviously technology. Guru who appears very often on 2GB, former sports editor of the Daily Telegraph, and Mario's brother, Steve.
5: Yep. Oh, yeah.
4: He played a fair
6: bit. I know
4: bit
6: Steve, but I...
4: He's a good man.
6: I don't want to put him out, but if you want to pop over for an hour at some stage, mate, no problemo.
5: I feel like that's the only way it's going to get done, Daryl. I don't think us telling you and you writing it into your...
6: You know what I'm thinking? I was nearly going to go and buy a new one.
4: No, don't do that. You're like my dad used to be. Dad would go, this mower's no good, and he'd get rid of it. Right, and then come home with a brand new Victor mower, and I'd look at his mower and go, it just needs new blades, Dad. And then I'd go down and put new blades on it for $15, and then I kept that mower for 12 years. You're like that.
6: I'm going to make a statement here, and I want you to all listen and listen closely.
5: What?
6: Technology has passed me by. I'm sorry. I'm anti-technology.
4: You're not too bad at it. You go all right on the phone. And
6: phone's different you can because do all I'm the trying basics to have a bet, but it's different.
5: It's amazing, isn't it?
4: Oh, he's mastered the phone, Cooper, because he wants to have a bet.
5: You can't.
6: The phone
5: work.
6: Doesn't stop. It doesn't affect me. The phone's good.
5: You can't work the microwave or the printer, but somehow you're amazing on online betting. I don't know.
6: Well, that's probably pretty accurate.
5: Sort of just
6: one out of three ain't bad.
5: It's just that whatever you're interested in, you'll put the time and effort in a lot.
6: Well, I don't need to put time and effort on my phone. My phone just works.
4: Can I ask a question?
5: Yeah.
4: Can I ask Big Man a question?
6: Please do.
4: What are you printing out at home?
6: I'm printing like the pass for today, for example, to park in the car park.
4: Yeah, but you can just have that on
6: your
4: phone.
6: Well, I do
4: take
6: it on my phone, but I prefer it printed out.
4: Okay, I was just checking.
6: Okay. I prefer to print out stuff. I'm old school.
5: You are old school.
4: I've got to say, I'm the only person at work who prints stuff out and keeps it in manila folders on stories.
1: You're a hard copy guy.
4: I'm a bit of a hard copy guy. And then all the staff go, what are you doing that for? I go, because if someone says to me something about this story, I can get the file out and I can go, see, there it is there. The press release.
6: And you know what else the stupid...
4: Or the notes I took when I was on the phone.
6: You know what else the stupid thing stopped doing?
4: What?
6: When I want to scan an invoice and send it into someone to pay me. It stopped using that properly as well. I can't scan anymore and send it.
4: Why can't you send the invoice electronically?
6: That's what I'm doing when I'm scanning it.
5: That's borderline.
6: What do you do?
4: That's Addy.
5: Well, I've got a... Like,
6: you know what I do now? Take a photo of it on my phone.
4: And then send it.
6: Send it via my phone.
4: No problem.
6: Well, that is a problem. I don't like that.
5: Are you handwriting Are you handwriting invoices as well?
6: Yeah. Why? Who doesn't do that?
5: I don't even think that's legal.
4: I'll tell you who doesn't do that. No, do you want to know?
6: Most people handwrite invoices.
4: No. Do you know who else doesn't? Nobody.
6: Nope.
4: You're the last person in Australia that handwrites an invoice.
6: I'm the only person who handwrites an invoice.
4: Yes.
6: What do you do?
4: I type them up on the computer, and I send it through via email.
6: Because yours works.
5: I didn't even think it was, like, legal or legit to handwrite it. So me hearing that is complete and utter shock.
6: Well, come into my office here, young man.
5: And they're paying you? Are you sure that they hit that money's hitting the account?
4: When he shows you this on the phone, can you see how much it's for?
6: Well, I'll just see how much it's for, first of all. There's one.
4: It's a cheap one.
6: Do you like my invoices with my big fat gut on it?
4: Oh, yeah, he's got a picture of his...
6: Roman Promotions. Okay, you don't need to look at that. Here's some more. Here's another one I've done a bit this week. I had a fat week. That's in there. That's not in there.
1: 0460873873. Send in your tech grievances. Mick texted in saying, my daughter bought a new kettle for me today. It has 7 buttons.
6: That's ridiculous.
1: I had to put my glasses on to boil water.
4: What?
6: Mate, what about Piggy the other day? He's bought a sprinkler that's got a what's it called? The thing where you get the sunlight on it? A solar powered sprinkler. Yeah.
4: What? Oh, that's right.
6: He's an idiot.
4: What is it to turn the tap on and it works?
6: No, he does. He sprinkles at night time and the lights come on at night time on the sprinkler. I mean, this is technology gone ridiculous. Stop it. Stop talking to me here.
1: 131873.
6: Siri, sorry about that, Siri.
1: What are your most ridiculous tech purchases? How has technology gone too far? We've got a $100 Harvey Norman gift voucher to give away, which you can go and buy some more useless technology with. So give us a call, 131873. Before we get to a break, Amy has called in from Orange. Amy, good afternoon.
14: Hello, how are you?
1: Yeah, really well. You've been waiting patiently. Thank you for that, Amy. What would you like to say?
14: I just want to give a shout-out to my dad, Stephen Parker, for Father's Day, if that's all right.
1: Oh, of course. Yeah, tell us about your old man.
14: My dad is the most amazing man. He's a fantastic father and he's been there for me through thick and thin. He's helped me renovate my house. He's currently landscaping my sister's backyard and he's the most amazing poppy to my nephew Harrison and to my dog River, who is the only grandchild that I have provided for him.
1: Oh, fantastic, Amy. Thanks so much for that, and I'm sure he greatly appreciates that. Thanks for calling in and letting us know. 131873, the open line number, and another happy Father's Day to all the dads out there.
6: What's the matter? You stole my phone.
4: No,
6: I've
4: got a photo here that's on your phone. You bought the Hisense Black Mirror 1100-watt smart cooking solo inverter microwave 42 litre.
6: Yeah, mate, all I wanted a microwave. I don't need the Hisense microphone.
4: Listen to me. Over on the right-hand side is the panel. It does say it's smart inverter technology.
6: Exactly.
4: You should have bought not so smart inverter technology. But on the bottom right corner, there is a little button that says start plus 30 seconds.
1: Just hit the 30
4: Just
1: second
4: hit the
1: button.
4: Start plus 30, hit it 4 times, that's 2 minutes, bang, hot chocolate, done. Just hit that bottom right.
6: See, that's why I needed some help. Thanks.
4: Oh, my God.
6: Thank you for supplying that.
1: Get Stephen Fennick to stand down.
6: Give me Stephen Fennick's number.
1: We're going to catch up with Billy Slater after a break. 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
3: 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At 4:05, the Panthers take on the Tigers. 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
1: Welcome back to the continuous call team live from CommBank Stadium on this Sunday afternoon. 10-10 between the Dragons and Parramatta. 12 minutes left in the first half down there in Wollongong. Keep those texts and calls coming in. The most useless tech purchases. We've got to the bottom of Big Man's issues, but we'd love to see them keep coming in.
4: Yeah, we just press
1: coming in.
4: Start.
1: Just hit the
4: 30.
1: Start button, Darryl, next time. Before we get to those, we've got Billy Slater joining us in the box. Billy, good afternoon.
4: Afternoon, gentlemen.
1: On a big afternoon today, we're going to see the minor premiership awarded either to the Panthers or the Warriors. I think most people would think it's going to go to the Panthers this afternoon if they can win by two here against the Tigers. But we were sort of saying it's felt like a bit of a holding pattern the last couple of weeks with the last few rounds and everyone's waiting for finals. I can't wait. It's going to be a great final series.
4: It's a bit of a unique situation, isn't it? The last couple of weeks of we've known our top eight. Where in the past, it's come down to this final round. An interesting situation this afternoon is the Panthers have named a full strength side.
1: Yep.
4: If any coach and any team understand momentum going into the finals, it's the Panthers and Ivan Cleary. And I just think it's really interesting that they've named their full strength side there.
1: Yep.
4: They're nearly fully healthy. They've got Mitch Kenny that's come back this afternoon. Isaiah Yeo's going to play this afternoon with that pec injury. So,
6: Do you think of it? What would you do?
4: I've done both. I've done both, and there's merit in both. I think once you lock in one way or another, just launch into that. Go with it. I don't think there's a right or wrong way of doing it. I think it's whatever situation suits you as a playing group and as a footy team, and what's going to help you next week. And I just like the fact that, you know, Nathan Cleary's out here playing this afternoon. We've got all our stars on show, and it's going to be a good battle.
1: Yep.
4: You've got to hand it to them. I was watching the Panthers when they went out on the field earlier. Some West Tigers players are out there now. And Ivan went out there and Nathan was with him. They went over to the far side and they were talking about all...
1: I saw that.
4: What were they talking about, you reckon?
1: They were talking about the sun to start with.
4: Yes, that... why? I was wondering why they were looking in the direction of the sun. And
1: Because in the first half... Half of the ground will be exposed to the sun, and that'll be an advantage if you're kicking towards that sun. If you have to defend that, what is it, the southeastern corner?
4: Yeah.
1: If you have to defend there, you're going to be looking directly into that sunlight. So if Panthers run left to right, I wouldn't be surprised if Nathan peppers that corner, and that'll be Jenkins' corner as well. So he's two off the try scoring record.
6: It's in a bit of a drought though, isn't it?
1: That just goes
6: for a while.
1: It goes to show you the professionalism and how locked in Nathan Cleary is to his game, and he's just looking for all those little details and those.
4: And he's not taking round 27 against the West Tigers for granted, is he? Like, they're out in the field, they get, like, it was fascinating to watch anyway. Tiny detail.
5: Bill, do you reckon like round 27? I feel like the last few games over the weekend, like even the Warriors yesterday and Sharks, they've just been a little bit off the pace. Like, can you read into round 27 in terms of finals teams form, or is it a little bit like from next week, everyone switches in or locks in?
1: Yeah, a little bit of both. I think subconsciously everyone understands their position, and in particular the teams that can't go up or down, or that they can't benefit from a win or loss this weekend. And there's a few of them. Like the Cowboys were another one. But at the same time, I also believe that you can't flick the switch in September and just turn it on.
20: Like, you've got to build your game and build the habits to your game. And I think that's why Ivan Cleary's named a full-strength side, is he wants to keep those habits going into next week, and he doesn't want to take the foot off the accelerator.
6: What's your read on the Sharks?
20: Ooh, I got
6: they're going like bastards, aren't
20: absolutely.
6: They?
20: Absolutely.
6: They're awful.
20: Well, they've played four bottom eight teams in the last 4 weeks, and the only team they've beaten were the Gold Coast Titans, who had them 16-8 down at halftime. I think resting their players was a play to, we've just got to get there and hope for the best. Like, I think they're in a fair bit of trouble, to be honest.
5: Do you think the Roosters sort of seem like they're in a bit of a similar position as the Sharks, and they rested everyone in Jai's 100th game the other night? Do you see them in a bit of a similar position with no Sam Walker in this final series?
20: Well, a month ago they were flying. They won 8 in a row, and then Sam Walker goes down. They lose 2 on the trot, and then they rest a whole heap of stars. I thought they were pretty courageous, to be honest. I know they got beaten 50-20 against the South Sydney Rabbitohs, but I thought their young stars actually stood up and played particularly well given the circumstances.
6: Bill, you're a Queenslander.
20: Last time I checked.
6: What?
5: You are.
1: Famously.
6: Do you still write handwritten invoices?
5: He's writing them.
1: Big Bard handwrites his invoices.
20: Good on
1: and
20: you.
1: And then he scans them and
6: well,
1: then
6: Well, I don't have
1: them.
6: A secretary like you do.
1: Nor do I.
20: Big man, I do things for love. There's no invoice. Oh.
5: otherwise known as cash.
20: Where do you send them?
6: I can help you out. Send me one of your hands.
20: Okay. I struggle writing at the best of times.
1: Hey, Billy, we'll see.
20: Numbers I'm good with.
6: I'm sure you are. Just put that up a bit.
1: Yeah, please. Just a zero. We'll see the last of the West Tigers this afternoon. It's been a strange year. They had a great start. Everyone got excited. Then it went nowhere. Jerome Luai. What do you make of their year?
20: Pretty much how you just explained it. I thought they were really good at the start. I thought Benji Marshall drew a couple of lines in the sand in the preseason and said, this is what we're going to stand for. And they all bought into it. I really feel the injuries to Adam Dewey. Jareem Bull has been carrying a shoulder injury pretty much three quarters of the season, and he's played really tough. He's going to require a surgery at the end of the year, I believe. That's what I'm hearing. And those things were the circuit breaker, and then the Jerome Luai stuff happened, and there just started to become a few fractures within the organisation. I think Benji Marshall would just love the off-season. Get away, boys. Freshen up. We come back, we work hard, and we start again, because they did have a good start to the season.
1: There was something there.
20: Absolutely.
1: No doubt. It's a bit like at the end of the year we saw that there's something there with Parramatta.
20: Yeah.
1: You know?
20: I think Parramatta are in a really good spot at the moment. Yeah. They've had a really good month of footy, and they've been hit by injury as well. As bad as anyone in the competition. So there's a couple of teams down the bottom of the ladder, and you just have to have a look at the top four teams that finished the season last year, including the premiers and the minor premiers.
1: They're out.
20: And the runners-up, they're not playing finals this year. So there's four teams outside the eight from last year that are playing finals. So it can turn around pretty quick.
6: And they're a long way back. They're not just missing out those sides, were they?
20: Well, the Wooden Spooners from last year,
6: way back.
20: Newcastle, they're playing finals this year. Yeah. So, like the game can turn pretty quick. You have a good off-season, a good mindset, and collectively be all in for something, and it can happen for you.
1: Billy, before we let you go,
6: put an invoice in for this too, by the way.
5: Handwrite it.
1: Darius Boyd announced as your successor as Queensland coach. You've had a lot to do with Darius over the years. How do you think he'll handle that role?
20: Well, as a player, I played a lot of footy with Darius, and I love the opportunity for him. So I haven't been privileged to be involved in his coaching, but he's a very passionate Queenslander. He's been on a journey in his life that I'm sure will shape him to how he wants to coach. And I'm right behind him. It didn't matter what Queenslander, was put in the position and put their hand up for the position. You know, we're all there for the right reasons, and I'm right behind him.
5: He did the 19s this year.
20: He's done the 19s the last 2 years.
6: Won
20: won both of them, and he was his assistant to Ben Teo the year before. So he's obviously dabbled in the coaching ranks in the Queensland system in the under-19s. So, I wish him all the best. The one thing he has got is he's got really good people in the playing group around him. They're a really good squad.
6: I was a bit surprised by it. You obviously heavily involved in it, not in the decision to appoint him, but I was a bit surprised because I just thought, he's got a great deal of experience at it, I don't think.
20: No, there's different ways.
6: What do you need to do, mate? I mean, you've been there and done it. As a coach, I mean, you obviously switched on. You know what's going on, but there's so much more to it, isn't there?
20: Yeah. The coaching, the footy side of the coaching is nearly secondary to why you're there, who you're there for, and really focusing on creating an environment that the players just want to be there.
6: Yeah.
20: And that's not hard to do because you've got this halo of Queensland sitting above you and the history of it. And these players lived and breathed, you know, this spirit that has come through. So, you know, that's the first thing that I'm sure Darius will touch on. And then the footy stuff comes after that. You only get 10 days of preparation, so you can't do everything. And the biggest thing for Darius is be himself and coach your own way.
0: At least it's not a stressful job.
20: No stress involved. Not Billy. Like eating pizza here, is it?
1: Thanks for your time, Billy. We appreciate it, mate.
20: Thanks, boys. Thanks
1: there he is, Billy Slater there, rugby league legend and former Queensland coach. Of course, Darius Boyd this week announced his replacement going forward for the Maroons. 131873. Before we chatted to Billy, we were having a discussion about useless technology and your dramas with things like that. Nicole's called in from Neutral Bay. G'day, Nicole.
21: Hello, how are you going, big man? I've got the solution for you, Dale, with your problems with your invoices.
22: Please,
21: and I'm here
22: Nicole,
21: to tell you, well, I won't have verbal diarrhea like I often do with you. I'll try and keep it short, but I'm a golfer. You know, I had a bit of a malignant melanoma in the scalp. Hard to put sunscreen on that. Had 27 staples, Dale. So I've been recuperating, as you do. And my TV yesterday was having a few problems, so I got onto ChatGPT and took photos of it and walked me through the whole thing. An hour later, everything's working perfectly, and he said, sit down, Nicole, now, have a lovely whispering angel, relax and don't touch another button. And I said, oh, that's, you're a legend. And it came back and said, Dale, that's just fantastic. Oh, don't have a whispering angel because you're on antibiotics. Save that for another few days. So it knows everything about me. Oh, Dale, it's...
6: So you're recommending ChatGPT.
4: AI, you're saying?
21: Yeah.
4: Use AI to tell you how to fix that.
21: Yeah, this is what you do, big man.
6: I've got a bit of time in the next 6 months. So I might try.
21: No, well, what you do is you talk to ChatGPT and you say, hi, ChatGPT, I want to start invoicing with you. Call it number one invoice. Want to send an invoice to Billy Slater, 2 hours of psychological advice, $5,000, due in 3 days. Please send me a reminder. His address is this. Please draft this up for me in a nice, characterful manner. That's professional. Here's my...
6: And print it out.
4: Here's my ABN.
21: And then just say, send it to him. You don't even have to print it out. You can just send it to him. I will come and personally give you a private lesson if you would like.
0: Oh,
4: hello.
0: Can you come give me one as well?
4: Oh.
6: What
21: sure,
6: time
21: Dale.
6: Of week would you
21: sure.
6: like?
21: Sure.
1: Thank you, Nicole.
4: There's rather a lot of availability, Nicole.
6: It's a fair bit with me.
1: Thank you, Nicole. 131873 is the open line number. We do have a $100 Harvey Norman voucher to give away to our best caller today. So give us a buzz at some point this afternoon to go in the running for that. This is the continuous call team. 10 points all between the Dragons and Para. 2.5 minutes remaining until halftime. Time break, back with more.
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1: Continuous call team live from CommBank Stadium ahead of the Panthers game against the West Tigers this afternoon. The team news is in. Panthers co-captain Isaiah Yeo returns from a peg injury on the bench in jumper 22. Scott Sorensen goes out of the team. And a special tribute to the late John Farragher. The Panthers legend will be named in jersey 23. The Panthers will wear a special 1978 throwback jersey celebrating his lifelong impact on the Panthers community. And the Tigers, they are 1-9 team this afternoon. Terrell May will play his 100th NRL game. Plenty of feedback coming in, boys, on tech issues, Daryl. It turns out you're not alone.
6: Oh, I'm sure I'm not, particularly for elderly people.
1: Yeah. Sue says, don't feel bad about the microwave. Years ago, I was trying to send a fax and whinged to my hubby how stupid it was that the paper kept coming back out. Thank you, Sue.
6: See, faxes, they're just done and dusted now, aren't they, faxes?
1: Lads, we purchased a new toaster a few weeks back. It doesn't toast the bread evenly. You have to take the bread out mid-toast and flip it so the other side gets toasty.
8: Oh, that's annoying.
6: Well, that means it's faulty. It's broken if that's the case. The other side's not heating up.
1: Joey says, a digital clock. I need to press three buttons simultaneously to change the bloody time. I worked it once, so it works great for half a year during daylight savings. Out by 1 hour the rest of the year. I have no idea. He doesn't like to change his time there, Joey.
6: I think there'd be a lot of people don't change their clock.

0: no idea.
1: Mate, people make money on a lot of things these days, Cooper. You'd know about that.
2: I wish I did. Seems like it's very easy to make money these days, Darryl. We just got to think ahead. That's
0: the
2: all
0: latest, the latest trend in making money is fake mining. When you go to the mines,
3: yeah, above ground
0: to work
3: mining
0: for a few
1: above
0: days.
1: Ground mining, no, above ground mining.
0: No, but above ground mining's open cut mining. It's been around since the dawn of time.
2: Yeah, that's what I was talking about. Yeah.
1: No, it was. You didn't say open cut.
2: Well, I didn't know that's the terminology. It was my first day down there.
0: Oh, yeah. Sorry, I just spent a week working down there. I didn't know I was open cut mining.
2: Look, it was 2 days. One in Mudgee, one in Cobra. Okay, I said a week because I rounded up. And that's how much I invoiced for.
1: And it filmed it. Did you write your invoice out here? So you do invoices. Okay.
2: On the computer, not handwritten, Darryl.
3: Mark from Ulladulla is with you, big man. He says, I've had a painting business for 23 years and I still write out my quotes and invoices.
1: Well done.
3: I'm useless on computers. I don't want to change.
1: So that's what happens. I mean, you don't want to learn, I think, as you get older.
3: Yep.
1: You're set in your ways and the world is changing so quickly. Mm.
0: Well, you know what I don't like? Can I tell you something I don't like?
1: Please, I'd be very interested.
0: So I was up in Brisbane Thursday and Friday and I went to this... had family things and this function and all sorts of stuff going on up there. So on the Thursday night I had to get a meal and I thought, oh, I'll just go across the road and there was they have ribs and burgers, but they make really decent food, salads and all sorts of stuff. And I went up to the counter and they said, oh, you're eating here or taking away? I said, oh, look, I might just sit down and eat if you don't mind, but I'm happy to order. Oh, no, you can order from the table by scanning the
2: QR code.
0: And I went, what? Do I have to, like, I can just tell you I want a grilled chicken burger and the coleslaw.
3: Yeah.
0: But I had to put it in my phone and go in
1: great.
0: There. And
1: this was great.
2: The whole QR code, like, I get it in COVID because they didn't want to, you know, keep your distance, you can order. But, like, COVID's not around. We've moved on from that. Why are we still QR coding?
3: I don't want to pay staff. That's why.
0: Yeah, I'll just tell you, like, what I want because you're there and there's a register and stuff and...
2: It's very easy these days to be a waiter. You just sit. You just bring the food out. You don't need to communicate with them at all.
1: You don't, you don't tip them.
2: We're going to see deaf waiters starting to come in.
3: 131873, the open line number. Continuous call team, quick around the grounds. Cooper, what was it, halftime?
2: Oh, yes, halftime, Dragons 10, Eels 16. And you can see they're in there just getting absolutely pizzled in there, the Dragons boys.
1: But the season's not even over yet.
0: So, Cooper, can I ask you a question, being a recent retiree?
1: Yeah,
0: so sure. It's been a tough year for both these teams. What are they doing tomorrow?
2: Mad
3: Monday.
2: Hey, that starts tonight in about an hour.
0: Oh, okay.
3: Continuous call team, breaking back with more.
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5: 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He was booed and jeered at the Bush summit that was run by the Telegraph. 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
2: Coming up soon with Jamel Wells is the news. Stick with us on the continuous call team. On the other side, Brad Izzard, Penrith Panthers legend, will join us here in the commentary box live at Combank Stadium as we count down to kick off. The Penrith Panthers preparing to host the West Tigers in the final game of the regular season. Stick with us.
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9: Good afternoon, I'm Jamel Wells. Miracle rescues are continuing in Nepal, with an Australian expert now on the ground trying to evacuate trapped workers. Nelson Scott reports from Kathmandu.
10: A 64-year-old Nepali woman has been pulled alive from her mud-covered house 10 days after devastating floods. She's been airlifted to Kathmandu and is receiving treatment. Hundreds of workers remain trapped in hydropower tunnels in the country's north. Three employees have now been rescued from the site. Renowned Australian geologist Arnold Dix is now on the ground near the Tibetan border after previously directing operations from Victoria. Mr. Dix and his team are probing the deep shafts of the tunnels for air, desperate to find more people still alive. Nelson Scott, Kathmandu.
9: The US military says it's carried out strikes on three Iranian oil tankers in the Gulf. Washington claims Tehran earlier targeted two of its Navy ships with missiles. It's a week since the US and Iran resumed attacks. The federal opposition wants people who burn or desecrate the Australian flag to face jail time. The coalition will introduce its National Symbols and Heritage Protection Bill to federal parliament later this year. Liberal leader Angus Taylor has told News 24 the legislation is also to protect monuments.
11: It's time to stand up for Australia, our heritage, our history. Look, it's not beyond criticism, of course, but graffiti and paint and so on monuments that are part of our history, the burning of our flag, is just completely unacceptable.
9: The federal government's being encouraged to act on New South Wales crime figures living overseas. Police believe gang leaders are orchestrating crimes from thousands of kilometres away. The Attorney General's being urged to hurry through Interpol red notice applications for underworld kingpins. Tributes are continuing for former Liberal MP Peter Katsimbanis, who died yesterday, aged 60. Mr. Katsimbanis served in the parliaments of Western Australia and Victoria and was a prominent Greek Australian. Former WA Liberal MP Peter Collier says he'll be remembered as a great man.
12: To me, Pete was a loyal foot soldier. I knew that if I was in the trenches at any time, if I turned left or right when those Exocet missiles were going over the top, he'd be there. I'm going to miss that.
9: Parts of southeast Queensland remain under a 24-hour fire ban. High temperatures are expected to start easing tonight. In finance, one Australian dollar buying 72 US cents.
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9: The first of the quarterfinal places are up for grabs at the US Open. Craig Gabriel reports.
13: This is the only major out of the four where Carlos Alcaraz and Tommy Paul have not met. Alcaraz won every other time and overall has a 6-2 record against the American. Paul last won in August 23 on hard court. Alcaraz says it's complicated playing Paul but looks forward to it.
14: I'm excited.
13: Daniil Medvedev goes in against Francis Tiafoe, holding a 6-1 record. Daniil beat him this year in Brisbane and previously at the US Open. Ben Shelton takes on what seems to be a rejuvenated Stefanos Tsitsipas, and Aryna Sabalenka will play the fans and Taylor Townsend. Craig Gabriel, New York.
9: In this afternoon's NRL, Parramatta has a 16-10 half-time lead over the Dragons. Later, the Panthers take on the Tigers. North Melbourne defender Luke McDonald says he backs the club's decision to remove the senior coach. Alistair Clarkson was sacked on Wednesday ahead of the final season of his 5-year contract. You're up to date. That's the latest news and sport.
1: 2CC weather. Alexander Watson Insulation. Canberra's cold. Your house doesn't have to be.
15: An overnight low of 3 degrees tonight, then a partly cloudy start to the week with a chance of an afternoon shower and a max of 18 degrees. Sunny and another top of 18 on Tuesday with windy conditions. Partly cloudy with a windy morning becoming light in the afternoon, 16 degrees on Wednesday, then patchy morning frost and a max of 18 degrees on Thursday, sunny conditions.
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1: Yes, welcome back to the Continuous Call Team live from CommBank Stadium. Second half underway in Wollongong. The Eels leading the Dragons 16 points to 10. 2.5 gone in the first half. And it is Penrith Old Boys Day out here at CommBank Stadium ahead of the match between the Panthers and the West Tigers. So we're going to get a Panthers legend in himself. Brad Izzard is about to join us very, very shortly. Here he is. Brad, good afternoon. Welcome to the Continuous Call Team.
2: Thank you. I listened to it yesterday, so it was quite entertaining.
3: Can I say something about
4: Brad?
3: You know when you're a special guest somewhere? You know when you're a special guest somewhere and you have to make a grand entrance? Yeah. And it is Old Boys Day. Brad's lobbed through the door of 2GB brandishing a can of 4X Gold.
1: A Milton mango in his claw.
3: I reckon, but that's respect. I respect that.
4: Mate, he's not coming here today to just come on the radio with us. He's coming here to enjoy his career at Penrith and reminisce with his mates.
2: Well, that's correct too, but that's what I was doing. I was running around sorting out stuff because my brother is here as well.
4: Craig?
2: No, Scott. Which is the one who didn't play rugby league, but he's with my son, and they brought the wrong year tickets to get into the ground. So we had to go and sort the entry out
4: first. Don't worry, he does that all the time, young bloke. You don't you do. Mate, great to see you. You look well.
2: Mate, I'm going all right.
4: Well. Where are you living?
2: At Lennox Head.
4: You've been there for a while, haven't you?
2: 20 years. So it's been – was a good move, and I've got a boy and a girl, and so they keep me busy.
4: Brad and I, we played together, I don't know what year, or we probably a number of years at Penrith. When did you start at Penrith?
2: In 82. In 82, I played first grade.
4: And where did you start your football career? Like, what club did you play for up there,
2: Penrith? Blacktown Workers.
4: And right. And how did you go from there into first grade at Penrith?
2: I had a little bit of a story with that because I got selected in the rep squads, and as I was going through the years, they kept picking me in the older ages for the rep squads, and that was fine. But I enjoyed playing footy with my mates, and grade was never in my mind to play first grade or whatever.
4: Yep.
2: But just enjoyed it. So Charlie Gibson was the ruler of the roost then, and to my benefit, and they knew better than me. But they called me to grade, and I never turned up. They put me in the program and.
4: Well, you never turned up to training or anything?
2: Never turned up to training, never turned up to game.
5: What, so you'd be in the program and they'd go, Brad Izzard, and you're just not there?
2: Not there, no, I didn't turn up.
4: Played with 12 men. That's another bloke.
2: So the next week come on and a letter come from the club and said to my mum and dad, you know, Brad doesn't turn up. The team that he's playing for at that point in time, which was Tregear, going to lose the points. Right. So I went the next week to the game, but never went on the field, so I didn't have to go in, but I never turned up at grade.
4: Right.
2: So then the next week came and said, look, he won't be playing football anywhere if he doesn't turn up. So I did turn up, and that was the start of my football career.
4: Why did you not turn up?
2: I didn't want to play grade.
4: Okay.
2: I just wanted to play footy with my mates.
3: How old were you then?
2: 17, 18.
3: And when they wanted you to play grade, are we talking reserve grade or?
2: No, I just go to third grade and play normal third grade. I was under 23s then.
3: Yeah.
2: So it was just, I just had no ambitions to play, even though I had my idols that I enjoyed watching, I just never had visions of playing it.
3: But how soon after that episode where you're not turning up, were you playing first grade for the Panthers?
2: That was the next year because I went and played 23s.
3: Yep.
2: Then was selected to sit on the bench for a reserve grade and I'd go home. So I wouldn't turn up. So I'd go back to sit around and play footy with my mates. So I'd go and have a drink with my mates or whatever, you know. So after that, then they went, well, we need to seriously have a chat. So signed a contract the next year at the end of that.
4: Was Johnny Peard coaching then?
2: Johnny Peard took me the first year, yeah.
4: Right.
2: But I played 23s at the end of it and then I signed in 82 and started my career at first game of in 82.
3: And when did the penny drop that you actually were very good and you could play first grade for many years?
2: In 1992 when I retired.
4: I think you underestimate yourself.
2: So, you know, look, but it was just one of those things.
3: Different time. It was a different time.
2: Sport. Yeah. It was a sport. Like back then, we played footy for a sport. Like it didn't pay enough money to pay the tax bill.
5: Did you work outside as well?
2: Yeah, I worked for Telstra for... I started work at 7 and I'd finish at 4.
4: Mate, everyone did.
2: Yeah.
4: Well, everyone. Not everyone, but most had jobs.
2: Most had jobs. Royce had the best job because he was looking
4: groundsman,
2: after,
4: wasn't he?
2: He was groundsman and he just destroyed it.
4: It was a quagmire.
2: It was like a start of where I am now because I lived next to the beach, but I just had to go to Penrith's middle part of the field and we got the sand pit.
4: He's the only bloke who put the sprinklers on in the middle of a storm.
5: And what was your time like with Daryl? Do you have any good memories of playing alongside our very own Daryl Broman?
4: We played... Well, I know we were a number of years together.
2: We did have a number of years together. We used to push with the time trials that we used to do. Daryl would remember those.
4: Yeah, they were the good old days.
2: The 2.5K time trial, that was Timmy Sheens' fitness guideline.
4: Yeah.
2: And there's nothing wrong with that, but if you couldn't make the times, no, you didn't play first grade. Yeah. Regardless of what you'd done on a weekly basis playing footy, that was Timmy's guidelines. So Daryl and I were one of those ones. I think I missed out by 6 seconds in making the time. So I played reserve grade. So then what happened was because the guys enjoyed us playing first grade as opposed to reserve grade, there was two guys pushing Daryl around.
4: Physically pushing me.
2: Physically running behind.
5: In a wheelbarrow.
4: Almost.
2: Not in a wheelbarrow. He was on his own legs, but they were physically pushing
4: tough.
2: Him around to get
4: it
2: the
4: was
2: time.
4: Tough.
2: It was so funny, but... Yeah. Timmy Sheen stuck to his credit. That's his courageous coach's problem.
4: You know, one year, like what happened at the stages, not all the time, but one, they used to name the team before we did the time trial teams. And I remember one night I was picked in first grade. I was very happy about it because I got picked in first grade. But then we did the time trial. He renewed the teams. I was on the bench for second. My time was that bad. I didn't only get dropped to reserves. I got to the reserves for reserves.
3: Did you have to do the time trial like nearly every week?
2: Once a month.
3: Once a month.
2: Oh. Yeah, once a month. And if you failed it, if you passed it this month, and this is what pissed me off because I used to do the time trial, say, again the third week and pass it. Then have to do it the next week and fail it, go back to reserve grade.
4: Oh,
2: so wow. I played first grade that week that I pass it, which was 3 weeks into it.
3: Yes.
2: And then miss it the next week and go back to reserve grade because I failed it by...
4: I'm thinking on the run here. Were you the first New South Wales or Penrith player to play State of Origin?
2: No, Kevin Dan, I think. Oh, State of Origin, yeah. Most probably, yes.
4: And what year was that?
2: In 82.
4: 82. You played State of Origin in 82?
2: Yeah.
3: Even your first year.
4: And you only just started.
2: I played eight games.
4: For Penrith?
2: Yeah.
4: And then for State of Origin?
2: Yep.
4: Yeah, I thought you were. I know Royce is the first Penrith player to play for Australia.
2: Can you stop telling me that? Because he brags it about it every time he's on stage.
4: Well, nothing else.
5: You'd have to be one of the, in terms of playing State of Origin, like the least amount of NRL games before going into a State of Origin jersey.
2: Oh, I never thought about that. I know I'm most probably the furthest between games because I played it in 82 and then didn't play the next one until 91.
4: He had a 9-year slump.
3: What position did you play in that Origin game in 82? In the centres?
2: In the centres.
3: In the centres.
2: Yeah.
3: So you've gone from not turning up to playing under 23s and leaving and refusing to sit on the bench to 12 months later playing State of Origin, marking Gene Miles and Chris Close.
2: And Wally Lewis and Alfie Langer.
4: don't worry about him. He was a great player.
3: Oh, he was a good player.
4: I remember when you started playing at Penrith, like I'd been there for 3 or 4 years prior to that, and mate, we had a crap team, and we had good forwards but crap backs.
2: Thank goodness we
4: got someone who can play a bit in the backs.
2: I disagree with a crap team because they were guys that had played at a very, very high level. And were lucky for me in a way that I didn't have to be outstandingly good so to hold my spot. But these guys taught us so much because they played at such high level.
4: Mm. Don't embarrass me.
2: So, yeah, well, I didn't mention the forwards, Daryl. I'm
4: sorry.
5: As a Penrith old boy, it must make you pretty proud what this current Penrith crop have done. Like, pretty incredible how many premierships they've done.
2: Yeah, and it's amazing what they do. And even though the game's changed dramatically from what it is and they're still trying to twist the rules, I don't know why, but the game itself seems to be in a really good spot in the rule structure that they are. But the guys, they adapt so well. And they just go out and do their jobs so methodically. But they also ad lib so well when they get the opportunity to do so. So the structures that we had in those were never as taught at our training sessions, but they just do it so well, and they're just such a talented group of people. And right across the board, I think the game itself is that, because you have a look at some of the tries that get scored, and they you wouldn't have seen them 20 years ago.
1: Mm. What's the turnout going to be like today? Plenty of blokes coming down, no doubt, for Old Boys Day. And
2: yeah, it's a very big trying to catch up group down there at the moment. So
4: how many do you reckon?
2: 40? Oh, yeah. 40, I suppose.
4: It's not a bad turn.
2: It was a full busload from Penrith.
4: Right.
2: And then the other guys that are living down here, this part of the town, have all just rolled up. It's quite... it'll be good when get an opportunity to sit and have a chat to
4: them. You played in the first winning grand final too, didn't you?
2: Yes. And the first...
4: Mate, how was that? How good was that?
2: The first losing one as well.
4: Right. But I mean, to win the Penrith's first ever grand final, that must have been just... out of this world.
2: It had been growing for quite a few years, because it built. There was Royce and myself that came in 82. Well, Royce came in 81. I come in 82, and then MG and Cardi and Brandy and Cole Vandervoort, those types of guys, and then they bought the tough blokes
4: into our group,
2: Peter Kelly and Chris Mortimer,
4: Tunksy,
2: and Tunksy. They're all part of that group, and they just give us resilience that you don't get that with just playing with a bloke that's grown up with me. These are guys that have been taught by other players, and they've just got that aggression in them that we didn't have.
3: But that was one of the great days in rugby league history when Penrith won in 91. It was just...
2: Yes.
3: It was those afternoon grand finals. There was something different. The era was different. And you can go through and you can hand-pick grand finals, but it has to be in the top five of all time.
4: It was a fairy tale, mate. Roy Simmons' last game, he scored two tries.
3: It was crazy the way that it happened. And up against that juggernaut of a team that had won and they'd beaten you the year before, it was just amazing.
2: Yes. And as Dee spoke yesterday with MG, Royce should have got man of the match, but someone from the other team got man of the match in a losing side.
4: God, we've already argued.
1: That's been a contentious thing today.
2: I was having this discussion with my son about it.
4: And what do you think? I'm not talking about that game, but I'm talking about in general. Do you think a player of the match can come from a losing team?
2: It can, I believe, because if it's 31-30 and the bloke that kicks the field goal is the last person that gets the points, does he deserve man of the match when someone from the other team scored four tries?
4: Beautiful stuff. From
3: who got man of the match that day in 91?
2: Bradley Clyde.
5: He's pretty good player.
3: But it happened to the Broncos too. I think Brad McKay won man of the match.
4: True.
3: Was it 93?
4: Yeah.
3: And
4: around the same time it was.
3: And all the Broncos blew up that Kevy didn't
5: Even
3: get it.
5: Cherry Evans in the modern day 2013 when the Roosters beat him. Yeah. Jack Whiten. Roosters beat them?
2: At the end of it all, I wouldn't say that you'd like it to happen fairly regularly, but because generally that doesn't happen. But the winning man of the match should come from, I feel, the
3: way. I don't reckon you cared too much about 2 o'clock the next morning.
2: No. Back in those days, that was starting up.
1: Brad, we're going to see you as part of the former player lap of honour a little later this hour, about 20 minutes before kickoff. Darryl will be heading down there as well, so we'll send Cooper down as well, have a chat to a few of the boys. But thanks for popping into the box this afternoon. Enjoy the day, and good luck to the Panthers.
4: Mate, I'll tell you something about him. He was a great bloke to be in. You want to be in the same side as him. He was a great player.
1: Yeah.
4: He was. I remember when you first started, Brad, you came in, I looked at him and thought, Jesus Christ, another fatty. But he could play. He could play.
2: I was just a little bit quicker than fatty.
1: Thank you, Brad. Appreciate it, mate, and enjoy the day down there.
2: Thanks for the invite.
4: Good on you, mate.
2: Have a good day.
1: Brad Izzard here as part of Panthers Old Boys Day. Listen to the Continuous Call Team, a celebration of their 60th anniversary season. The Penrith Panthers will be part of the former player lap of honour about 25 minutes before kickoff here at CommBank Stadium. And this is the Continuous Call Team. Parramatta leading the St. George Illawarra Dragons 22 points to 10, 25 minutes left in the second half down there in Wollongong. We'll take a quick break. More when we come back. Stay with us.
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1: Welcome back to the Continuous Call Team live from CommBank Stadium. Points bet. Got a leg in your same game multi that's lacking heat. Pull them before the start of the second half and keep your multi alive. Nick Ashman joins us on a Sunday. He's just had Yum Cha, boys, and he's waiting for his massage. G'day, Nick.
5: What? Hopefully it's not the same venue.
4: Mate, he shouts his Mrs. Yum Cha every week, and that's part of the job.
1: Nick, g'day.
11: I didn't even get a chance to tell the story there, did I? It's just all coming out. Yeah, I'm outside a massage parlor right now.
3: Oh my God!
11: It's all above board.
1: We'll take your word for it, mate. A big game this afternoon, of course. Yeah. Penrith looking to wrap up the minor premiership, mate. We were discussing the odds about this earlier in the show. What the Panthers are paying? What are the markets saying? No doubt, overwhelming favourites, the Panthers.
11: Not favourites, $1.11 there, Mike. So as you would expect, they're out there. They're named a full strength team. On Tuesday earlier this week. Obviously, the little query now is, do they start to take players off once they get, 14, maybe 20 points ahead? They've only got to get, I think, 2 points, the points difference, to win the minor premiership, or 3 points, I guess. So they're $1.11. The Tiggies are $6.80. We gave the Tigers a 19.5-point head start. The punter said, no thanks, we'll take the Panthers minus 19.5. That's probably been the best backed outcome in this. To be honest with you, a lot of the punters are a little bit gun shy, keeping the gun in the holster. I think if the Warriors had have put a space on Manly yesterday, they would have really opened the shoulders on Penrith 30 plus or something like that. But just because they don't have to win by much now to get the minor premiership, there's that lingering thought in the back of their head that they might rest a few of their stars at least partway through the second half. So little stat for you, Tommy Jenkins, DeMilkey, 6 tries in his last 3 games against the Tigers. One would think he stays out there the whole game. He's $1.42 to score a try this afternoon. He's $2.75 to get a double. So maybe that's the way to play Tommy Jenkins to get a double. You'd think if the Penrith Panthers are going to put a bit of a space on the Tigs, he's probably in line for at least one, if not 2 tries.
1: Beautiful, Nick. Enjoy the massage.
11: Thank you very much.
12: Got a leg? 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
1: Yes, I think I did say massage.
4: Massage.
1: Massage.
3: Massage.
4: He's a different beast, Nick, isn't he?
5: He's very different, all right? The more we get him on, I'm just growing to think he doesn't even work for him.
4: Just random.
5: He's just a random bloke getting a massage. He's always at the pub and he just says who he thinks going to win. He just reads the odds out from his app.
1: Mm-hmm. Yum Cha for lunch and then a cross with a continuous call team in your spare time.
5: Do you think PointsBet listen back to his crosses?
4: Oh, they couldn't.
5: And go, who the hell have we employed?
4: They couldn't if they couldn't possibly, because he's still on the books.
3: He's actually in his proper day job, he's actually a very, very high quality form analyst.
5: Is he now?
3: Yeah, yeah. He comes on with us. He has a joke and everything. But when it comes to horse racing, he's a real numbers guy. Does certain shows, breaks down form, can cut form to pieces. He's really good.
1: Matt's texted in, fully legible today is Nick. It's an absolute miracle. Thank you, Matt. 0460 873 873. This is the Continuous Call Team. We'll take another quick break. When we come back, we've got some audio to play. Cooper's in the walls again with his family. We'll play with that for you after a break.
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1: Welcome back to the Continuous Call Team live from Combank Stadium. 19 minutes remaining in the second half down in Wollongong. The Eels lead the Dragons 22 points to 16. Now, we are going to let Daryl head down for the former Panthers player lap of honour before kickoff here this afternoon very, very shortly. Before we do, our very own Cooper Johns is making a bit of a habit of just starting fights with people. He's in a podcast war with... Is it Dan Does Footy from the AFL world?
5: Yeah.
1: Is that what it's called?
5: Correct,
1: traded
5: yeah.
1: A few blows with him. Well, not content with just cross-code podcast wars. There's a bit of a brouhaha within the Johns family now. Now, we had Joey on the show last Sunday who responded to Cooper's comments. Let's hear from Andrew Johns returning serve towards Cooper last Sunday on the Continuous Call Team.
19: I only played against Matthew once when he played for Cronulla and we put 50 on him.
1: Dig that one out.
19: I remember Cooper's one of his first games. So if you want to throw barbs, Cooper, they'll play in Penrith up at, might have been Magic Round up at...
4: Is that Melbourne?
19: No, yeah, he was playing for Melbourne. And his first game, he was marking Viliami kick out. And after the game, he rung me and goes, Uncle Horse, because you're Uncle Horse, yeah, I'm thinking about retiring. It's a good idea, mate. Go out on top. It's a record. 12 missed tackles.
4: Mate, to his credit, he's doing pretty well in this game, isn't he?
19: He goes good. He's a talent.
4: Yeah.
19: He doesn't care who he offends. That's half. And he's a good hater, so it's a good start.
4: He's going to make it, isn't he?
19: Yeah. He used to, problem with his footy career, he used to tackle like his dad and party like his uncle. I'll see you on that one.
1: There he is. That's his uncle, Andrew Johns. Now, not just your uncle, Cooper. Your old man, Matty Johns, and Nathan Hindmarsh, they were praising the Cleary family for heading over the ditch to watch Jet Cleary's debut.
4: Oh, yeah.
1: Before Matty took aim at his own son on the Matty Johns show last Sunday. Let's take a listen.
20: Isn't it lovely to see the family get together there and support each other?
21: Fly over great. There all the way to New Zealand. Yeah. Very good.
20: You like nothing like my own family.
21: Yeah. I know. It's like we're at backstage and Pab brought his young bloke in, Noah, who's going to come on soon. I was just watching him, how to charismatic, and I said, God, I wish I had a kid like that.
20: Yeah.
21: My two blokes are just dead. So disappointing. Nice when they're young, but anyway.
5: Jeez. Right. Well, I'd heard the first one, you sledging me last week. I hadn't heard that one because much like a lot of people listening to our show, I don't watch Dad's bludger of a show on a Sunday because I'm listening to the continuous call team, as everyone should be. Hurtful. Hurtful to say the least. Bad to see you brought even my brother into it, saying that we were both disappointments, but nonetheless, I must get it from somewhere, so it must be genetic.
3: Very good.
4: That's short but succinct. Yeah.
5: Thank you. Beautiful. Thank you very much.
3: It's a very diplomatic response.
4: You know what
3: that
4: means? Succinct?
5: Succinct.
4: Yeah,
5: I know what that means.
4: Spell it.
5: Don't ask me to spell it or ask the definition, but I know what it means in the context.
4: Good job.
5: Thank you. Back to you in the studio.
3: Very good. Well done there from Andrew.
5: I don't know if I remember that game, Penrith. It's by far, whenever anyone asks me what's the worst game you've ever played, it was that game, Magic Round 2022, up against the mob that we're going to commentate today, Penrith Panthers, and they were absolutely on. I remember I saw Nathan Cleary after the game. I said, geez, you could have left me alone. He said, you had a lead acting role in all the video during the week.
3: The spotlight. Yeah,
5: he said, mate, I know. I actually remember that. I remember Greg Marzu, who plays at the Knights, when he made his debut with the Titans, I remember we saw him out at a pub afterwards, and Greg didn't know my name, but he just kept saying, Spot, Spot. I said, why are you calling me Spot? He said, because that's what you were on our tip sheet.
3: Spot.
5: Yeah, that's what the spot player, like, when you see them, they'll go, Spot, Spot. They know, like, make him tackle because he can't tackle.
3: The weakest defender in the team. Get it, that bloke.
22: Can you remember, did Kikau actually run over you a couple of times?
5: Oh, yeah. Yeah. Nathan just isolated me on him, like, four or five times, all times led. Like, I'd get him, but they'd just be quick play the balls, or he'd have an arm free and just get an offload for Dylan Edwards and go through and score. And it was a hard night out. It was a hard night. It was blistering down rain, and it was a true masterclass. I actually learnt a lot from the game as a half because Nathan was just on everything. Like, he just knew, could read people's body language. He knew when I was half tired, and he'd sit up the other edge and just come straight back at me. It was.
4: I don't think he was that good at reading body language. I think they just told him at the start of the game.
5: No, Daryl.
4: Whatever you do, just run straight at him.
5: Daryl, my story is he was really good at reading body language. Particularly mine, because I was a proud man. I was standing tall.
3: All right, boys. Well, we've got the former player lap of honour coming up in about 5-10 minutes time, so we better let you guys head down there. Daryl, you'll be taking part as a former Panther. It's part of Old Boys Day. And Cooper, you're going to head down there and chat with a few of the fellas. Maybe snag a 4X or two while you're down there off Brad Izzard.
5: Can I drink on air?
3: No.
22: Well, Brad did. Brad Izzard did.
5: Yeah, but he's
4: not getting paid.
22: What did you call the Forest Gold Tin?
3: Milton Mango.
22: A Milton Mango.
23: Yeah. I don't mind that.
3: All right, continuous call team. We'll take a quick break. When we come back, we'll take you down to ground level for the Old Boys lap around the field there. Panthers Old Boys Day. Stay with us.
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1: Continuous Call Team on a Sunday afternoon. Thanks to our great mates at Macca's, live from Combank Stadium down in Wollongong. The penultimate game of the regular season. It's 22-22 between the St George Illawarra Dragons and the Parramatta Eels. 12 minutes remaining in the second half. Good to see Breeny. These two teams going at it. Nothing on the line for them, obviously, as we see a big shot there and the players get into it. But good to see this one going right down to the wire and giving their fans, I guess, something to cheer about heading down to the end of the season.
22: Yeah, well, obviously the West Tigers, it was a season that started with so much promise and it was Benji ball and it was exciting and, wow, they're going to do it. They're going to make the finals. This is incredible. At one stage, the West Tigers officials went public. And Darcy Byrne, he's not an official of the club, but he's an inner West mayor. They went public saying, we want a final, if we can host it, at Leichhardt.
1: Oh, that's right.
22: Because they thought they were going to finish fifth or sixth, right?
1: Yeah.
22: And then the rot started, and down the tubes they went. Penrith, well done to them for fielding a full team today. I'm absolutely fascinated, Mike, about Isaiah Yeo.
1: Yes.
22: 4 weeks after the pec injury, throwing him out there this week. Obviously they want to win, and they want to win by more than 2 points so they can get the JJ Gilton and Shield. I can tell you that I've spotted Peter Volandis and his family here today on Father's Day.
1: Yep.
22: And he'll be here, Peter Volandis, the interim CEO or the interim executive chair of the NRL. That'll be to give out the JJ Gilton and Shield to Penrith if they win today. If they don't win, of course, it's been won by the New Zealand Warriors, who'll be watching this match from home. But I absolutely love Penrith's out there warming up now, and we know that Darryl's gone down to do the pass players' lap of honour. And a lot of today's game and everything around this game is dedicated to John Farragher, who was such a huge figure at the club for many, many years. And he has a real legacy at the club and totally famous. He's been named in jersey number 23 today, if you can believe that. And obviously, he's not with us anymore, John Farragher. But Penrith are wearing their 1978 jersey.
1: Yeah, it's a special day out here. And for West Tigers fans as well, I guess, I'm not sure how many are going to be here this afternoon. The crowd is building here at Combank Stadium. And as you mentioned, Breeny, it's been a tough old season for them. Particularly, you'd have to say, I think the turning point was the announcement of Jerome Luai to the PNG
22: Chiefs. I agree.
1: And they had some injuries leading up to that, but that's when the feeling in the club really turned, and from then it's been a tough old slog for them. They've had a couple of highlights. They knocked off the Roosters a couple of weeks ago, which was a massive upset of the season. It was a cracking game as well. Jock Madden with that winning field goal.
22: Yeah.
1: But all about Penrith this afternoon. If they can win by two or more, they win that minor premiership and they'll head into the final series flying.
22: But so the Jerome Luai situation, we have to face the facts that in rugby league, the November 1 transfer thing is ridiculous, right? So players who are contracted right now for 2027 on November 1 can talk to any club they want for 2028. Now, what happens is leading up to November 1, at which point they're legal to do it, the conjecture starts about whether they're going to be re-signed by their current club.
1: Yep.
22: As soon as they're not re-signed for an extension beyond 27, even though we're only in 26, he could go. And then, we'll give you permission to talk elsewhere. And so Jerome Luai got this permission because he had the ratchet clause or the clauses in his contract. So what it does, that rule, is completely destabilises clubs. Now, there are examples, such as when Luai left Penrith in the first place to go to the West Tigers. That didn't destabilise Penrith, and many, many Penrith players have done it. Viliami Kikau did it as well, and Matt Burton did it as well. But that says a lot about Penrith. They were in a position of strength, brilliantly run, plenty of money, all of those things. Had the champion halfback, had the champion coach, blah, blah. West Tigers, not such a strong position. Problems with management at the club, not just at the football club, but I'm talking at the West Ashfield. And so those things like Luai can just destabilise a club. Now, until it's fixed, until that rule's fixed, it's going to go on forever. And we'll never fix it. The problem rugby league has, everyone goes, oh, in AFL they have a draft. Well, AFL doesn't have a competitor. Rugby league has competitors. It has rugby union. That's domestic rugby union. That's international rugby union, as in Wallabies. That's Japanese rugby union, French rugby union.
6: Yep.
22: It also has English Super League.
6: Yep.
22: So as soon as you bring competition in, then a player who goes into a draft, well, I don't want to go to the Perth Bears.
6: Yep.
22: Well, they can get a lawyer and go to the Supreme Court, and they'll knock it over as a restraint of trade because they're contractors. They're subcontractors, if you like. They're not. They are full-time employees of the club, but they're really subcontracting to the club on a contract basis. They've only got rights for as long as that contract goes. And we know that Terry Hill and other players did it in the 90s. They killed it off.
6: Yep.
22: And so rugby league's just in this never-ending problem, and I think it derailed West Tigers this year.
1: A bigger discussion for another day. We could dive into it for a lot longer, but we don't have the time. We are going to take a quick break here live at Combank Stadium. When we come back, we'll head down groundside where Cooper Johns is down with Daryl Broman and the rest of the players' lap of honour on Panthers Old Boy Day. Old Boy Day. Stay with us.
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1: Welcome back to the continuous call team live from Combank Stadium. There's 8 minutes remaining in Wollongong. The Dragons and the Eels level at 22-all, and the Dragons have a man in the sin bin. So it's coming right down to the wire for these two teams playing for nothing but pride before they wrap up their seasons down there in Wollongong. 22-all between the Dragons and Eels, 7.5 remaining on the clock there. It's time for the continuous call team Sunday footy quiz. Each week we have a $150 Lowe's digital gift card to be won. It's a Who Am I quiz on Sundays this season. Here comes the final clue. Get ready to call if you think you've got the correct answer. Clue 3, I have a close family member who's part of the coaching staff at the Panthers. Who am I? I have a close family member who is part of the coaching staff at the Panthers. Who am I? If you think you've got the correct answer, call the prize line on 1300 722 873. That's 1300 722 873. It's all thanks to Lowe's. Lowe's menswear, great range, great value, and great service. We are going to head down to pitch very, very shortly. Cooper Johns is down there waiting to chat with a couple of these former players for the Panthers. It is Penrith's Old Boys Day today, a celebration of their 60th anniversary season. And we'll be here. They're having a former player lap of honour very, very shortly. So we'll be seeing Darryl Broman down there with a few of his former teammates as well. So we'll cross down there to Cooper. In fact, we might just catch up with Cooper very shortly. If you could just paint us a picture down there, Cooper. What's going on with the boys down there?
6: Well, mate, they're all just rolling in now. They're a little bit late. We can see Matt Cameron's down in there. He was trying to usher. Apparently, there's about 130 of them. And they must have all been enjoying themselves up too much in the corporate box. So they're a little bit late to the party.
22: Here they come. They're walking out now.
6: They're all ages and all sizes.
22: Oh, they're all sizes, all right. Goodness gracious me, Cooper.
6: I know. They're a little bit less unfit than their playing days, but I'll try to get an interview. I'll try to grab one of them in a second. You can come back down to me.
1: And just while we got you there, Cooper, we had an email in from Jordan earlier. Now, much has been made about you not wearing your 2GB polo this afternoon. It's been suggested by Jordan you should be made to wear one of Darryl's 5XL shirts on the sideline this afternoon. Thoughts?
6: I'm worried with the light breeze down here, it might serve more like a parachute and hold me back.
1: It might take you away. Might get blown away.
6: Yeah, it might blow me out of Combank. Hopefully not, though.
1: All right, we'll see. We'll chat to you very, very shortly. Cooper's going to go catch up with a couple of those old boys there as part of the Penrith Old Boys Day. The former players doing a lap of honour. Very quickly, we've got our $100 gift card to give away thanks to Harvey Norman for our caller of the day. So congratulations to Nicole from Neutral Bay, who had the advice for Big Man to ask ChatGPT to start writing up his invoices for him. You've won a $100 voucher thanks to Harvey Norman. Relax, enjoy the footy, and let the robots do the work. Australia's complete outdoor robotics ecosystem is available now at Harvey Norman, and it is a very special Sunday today. On the final day of the regular season, I'm pleased to say we do have another $100 voucher to Harvey Norman to give away to another caller. We'll give that one away after full time at the end of the Panthers and West Tigers game here at Combank Stadium. It's going to be a busy hour there as the regular season wraps up. We will, of course, find out who our minor premiers are, and we'll also have the final schedule confirmed for week one. So our best caller will get a $100 voucher after the full-time siren in the Panthers game against the Tigers. Let's head back down to Cooper Johns now. Cooper.
6: Anyway. Hey, I'm down here with one of the greats of our games. Not just great player, but one of the great blokes, Joe Nullivau. How are you feeling today, Joe?
12: Yeah, I'm feeling good. Yeah, it's good to be down here at Old Boys Day and hopefully cheer the boys on to a win.
6: It must be. We had Brad Izzard on just before, and I was saying, to be an old boy of a club, it's very special, but to see what the modern-day Penrith boys have been doing, going back to back to back to back and potentially another premiership, you must be so proud.
12: Yeah, super proud, and, you know, I was on staff here a couple of years ago, and, you know, to see what they've built, especially, I guess, the longevity and sustainability of what they're building, it's, you know, and seeing the foundations of it, so it's unbelievable, and, you know, they've got a lot more success in them for years to come.
6: Who were you excited to catch up with today from all the Penrith old boys?
12: Obviously, you know, boys that I play with, Tony Pulitzer here, old Trent Waterhouse is here as well, so he's always good for a laugh and days like today, so and just, I guess, guys that I didn't play with, and, you know, especially a lot of the other eras that, you know, of players, I've just put to Mick Powell. Well, you know, he played in the 70s, so to be able to just have a chat with him and, you know, where he grew up, you know, it's, you know, makes me grateful to be part of, you know, the legacy that is the Penrith Panthers.
6: Well, Penrith as well, it's not the oldest club in the NRL, but in the grand scheme of some other clubs, you look at it, they think they've been around for about 60 years. There is so much history in that club, and I imagine there's some blokes that you've never even met before or you've met today.
12: Yeah, like, you know, think about Newcastle too, you know, like they're clubs that have built, you know, rugby leagues, built their community, and, you know, just, yeah, so proud to be part of, you know, again, I know I live there too, so, it's something I'm extremely proud of, so.
6: Well, I'll let you get back to the lap of honour, mate. Enjoy yourself. I can smell the grog on your breath, so have a good... See you, Joe.
1: It's quite a keeper.

0: reckon, rather than everyone just in their own civvies. They've all got it on. And, mate, I got a tip for you. A few of those boys, mate, they'll make a dent in those 4x goals this other.
1: Oh,
0: a few of them.
1: You reckon?
0: Oh, my God. Oh, my goodness. Anyway, yeah. They're having a great day, and it's great for a club. And, you know, we are in the professional era now, and rugby league is so different. And, you know, where did clubs start from back in the day? Well, they were a community club. Originally, they were very inner Sydney, same as they were very, you know, like they were in Brisbane, same as the AFL clubs in Melbourne, all yep. centred around. And then the cities expanded over time, and we ended up with Canterbury, Bankstown, then we ended up with Parramatta in the competition, we end up with Penrith in the competition, and they build and build, but they still were community clubs. Now they're full-blown professional clubs, but these guys show there's still a community aspect. Yep. Does that make sense?
1: They certainly do. Let's head back down now to Cooper Johns.
2: Thanks, boys. I'm down here with Dean Farrow, mate. How are you enjoying Old Boys Day?
3: It's a good day. It's good to come out, see some of the old boys, and just get amongst the Penrith fans. So it's been an awesome day.
2: It's good to see the fans turn out here. We're right in front of the Penrith Bay. What does Penrith mean to you?
3: But it's where I started at Manly, but I started my whole proper career through Penrith, so I was there for 8 years. Penrith's home for me, and it's good to be back.
2: Well, you're one of the younger of the old boys here today, probably the youngest. But I imagine you actually played with some of the boys that are playing here today, like Nathan and whatnot.
3: Yeah.
2: It must be pretty special to see how far they've developed since you retired.
3: It is. It's pretty surreal, actually, watching them come through, young 18-year-old, to see what he is now. Obviously, I always knew what he was going to be like because, you know, I taught him everything that he knows now. So this is why he's here, because of me.
2: Thanks, Dino. I'll let you back to the lap. Thank you, brother.
1: There he is, Dean Farrow with Cooper Johns there. Dean Farrow still playing, actually, for the foundation, the first rugby league club in Australia, the Glebe Dirty Reds.
0: Oh, really?
1: In the Ron Massey Cup.
0: He was a good player, Dean Farrow.
1: Yeah, won a premiership with us, Glebe Dirty Reds, a couple of years ago. So written into the history books at Wentworth Park.
0: So you know how Big Mum was, and Brad Izzard were talking about their time trials and how they were down the back, and yep. Big Mum was always at the back. Have a look at this 100-odd blokes doing the lap. Look who's right up the front of the lap of honour in the front row.
2: Yeah.
0: Big man, Daryl Broman. Look at him.
1: We had a
0: He's with the lead. He hasn't been with the lead pack in a footy team forever doing a lap.
1: Well, we actually had someone text in earlier in the show saying a lap around the oval might just gas Big Man. He might collapse.
0: Could do it. Could be the end of it. I tell you what, he's loving it out there with those old boys. He's right up the front.
1: Yeah.
0: Good on him.
1: Yeah, it's a great day here. And fantastic to see a decent turnout here on the final day of the season. Packed with Penrith Panthers fans, you can see right around Combank Stadium. I think they think they might be seeing their team win the minor premiership this afternoon.
0: Yeah, well, they just have to win by more than 2 points. A three-point win will do it for them. I'll say this, though. So the Penrith Stadium will come online next year. We're looking at 2027 for the Penrith Stadium coming online.
1: We'll just head back to Cooper Johns now.
2: Boys, we're down here with our very own Daryl Broman.
0: You got it.
2: The boys were just having a go saying it's the first time you've ever been at the front of the pack. I'll give you a right of rebuttal to that.
4: Well, I tried to get right up the front, but Nobby Clark pushed in like there was a million people waving at Big Royce. Holy, good to see you, boys. There's a million people waving to Big Royce, and Nobby Clark thought they were waving at him. Like, it's just ridiculous.
2: Mate, pretty crazy scenes down here. It must make you, in all seriousness, must make you so proud, Big Man.
4: I don't know if it makes me proud. It makes me sad for Royce. But it's great. I haven't seen all the boys here, but they've all sort of come out of the shed, and I was at the front there, so it's great. I mean, a lot of these boys, this is, I think, 60 years of history. It really is. I mean, a lot of these boys were there for the first game. I wasn't there for the first game, but I was there pretty early. I went there in 79. They're a great club. Timmy Armistead. What a legend. Oh, look at them here. Oh, Jones. Jim Jones. Look at him. Mersey. Hey, mate. Hey, Joe. Hey, boys. How's it going? Hey, mate.
2: He's a man of the people. He's an absolute man of the people. He's getting swarmed by his own teammates here, Dale. Thank you for your time, Dale. I'll let you get back to the lap of honour. Boys, we might not get Daryl back for this call.
1: No. Well, do you reckon he might be getting ripping into those couple of those titties?
2: Well, mate, going off the breath of some of the old boys, I reckon he might already be secondhand drunk.
0: Yeah. Well, what would have been the sequence of events, Cooper? They've been brought here on a bus from Penrith Leagues Club. Now, if the bus left at, I don't know, 2... Do you reckon they've lobbed at 2:02? No way. They've all met there at like 11. And just to put a few away just to clear the cobwebs,
1: yeah.
0: They've been going for hours.
1: A great day here at Combank Stadium. This is the continuous call team. We'll take one.

0: last quick break before we get to the action. The Penrith Panthers preparing to host the West Tigers on the final day of the regular season here at CommBank Stadium.
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8: Through the hands, there's Cleary. Out the back, finds Talangi. Cut out ball to Papali'i. Through the hands to the Milky Jenkins, the milkman. He's in the corner.
5: Versus West Tigers.
18: Down the touchline, Tupou's in the space. He's got Coruscant on the inside. He finds Epi Coruscant.
5: And now, live from CommBank Stadium, Parramatta, Mike Pearsall.
8: Yes, good afternoon and welcome to the continuous call team on this Sunday afternoon, 2GB, 4BC and network stations. Mike Pearsall with you live from CommBank, where the minor premiership is about to be decided with the final game of the regular season. The Penrith Panthers will take on the West Tigers, needing to win by just 3 points to lift the JJ Giltinan shield ahead of the Warriors. For the Tigers, it's the final game for their captain, Jerome Luai, before he departs for Parramatta next season, and a real chance to throw one last spanner in the works before the finals get underway. An exciting afternoon ahead where we will see the minor premiers crowned. At the conclusion of this, we'll also see the confirmation of the first week of finals when the schedule for week one is released. So stick with us after the game for all that. Make sure you stick around. You'll hear it covered right here on the continuous call team. But before then, all the focus on this final match of the regular season with the Panthers taking on the Tigers. Let's bring in our commentary now with me in the box this afternoon. He's back up from the former player's lap of honour on Penrith Old Boy Day, the great man, Darryl Broman.
16: Oh, Mike, it was fantastic. I must admit, I didn't know I'd enjoy it that much, as I did, but it was great to see some of my former teammates, who I must admit I haven't really kept in contact with for quite a while, but I'm just looking down there now. They've supplied them all with jerseys, well, I think from the 78 era, and there'd have to be, I reckon, 60 of them there. I'd have to say there's a couple I didn't know, the older guys, but I reckon I knew 40 of the 60 or so, it was great. Nice to see them again.
8: Yeah, fantastic turnout down there. We can now see them all making a tunnel for the players as they're about to run out with kickoff not too far away. Darryl, before we get to the team lists this afternoon, we'll get your match tip thanks to Macca's, a player to watch, and a bold prediction for Arrow Transport.
16: I'm tipping Penrith. The player to watch, I'm going to say Thomas Jenkins because he's been a bit quiet. I mean, after a great start to the season, his last month or so, I don't know if he's scored a try, and he's now been overtaken by Alex Johnston in the leading try scorer race, if it is a race. And maybe he can come back here. I think Alex Johnston is two ahead of him. But Alex Jenkins, who's had a tremendous season, he's, what's he on, 28 tries, I think it is. It's been a while, as I said. I think today he might get a treble. And what else did you want? A bold prediction?
8: A bold prediction.
16: I'm going to give you a bold prediction. I think Penrith will win by 30-plus.
8: 30-plus?
16: Yep.
8: Okay, that is a bold prediction.
16: Well, I did inspirationally say to them as I sort of walked past their dressing sheds, even though none of them were listening, I said this, and this is really going to inspire them. Come on, Penrith. That's what I said.
8: Gee, that'll have them fired up.
16: I think so. I think they'll come out with all guns blazing.
8: On the Western touchline for us this afternoon, the great man Cooper Johns. Good afternoon.
4: Good afternoon, boys. Are you looking for my tips and bold prediction as well?
8: Absolutely, always.
4: Right. How about this for a bold tip? I'm gonna merge them all into one. A bold prediction slash tip thanks to Arrow Transport. Mm. Boys, I've got the West Tigers.
8: No, you don't.
4: Mate, I do.
16: Said it's a bold prediction, not an imbecilic.
8: Well, hold on. They knocked off the Roosters a couple of weeks ago. They could do it again.
4: Mate, Darryl, as we all know in this crazy game, when you've got nothing to lose, you can play your best football. They've got Mad Monday coming up tonight, the Tigers. I think they're going to play a very free-spirited style, and I think Penrith have all the pressure on them.
8: Well, here they come, the Penrith Panthers, potentially the minor premiers in waiting, out onto the field, led by Nathan Cleary. We'll take you through the team list now. For the Tigers, Dream Buller at fullback, Junior Tupo and Jarrell Skelton on the wings, Solomone Sakuru and Patrick Herbert, the centres, in the halves, Jerome Luai and Jock Madden. Terrell Mays up front with Fanua Pole, Appy Korosau, the co-captain and hooker, the back rowers, Samuela and Sione Fainu, and Alex Safarth is the lock. For the Panthers, Dylan Edwards at the back, Tommy Jenkins and Brian Toto, the wingers, Luke Garner and Casey McLean, the centres. In the halves, Jack Cole, Nathan Cleary, Moses Leota up front with Liam Henry, Mitch Kenny, the hooker, Isaiah Papali'i and Liam Martin, the back rowers, and Lindsay Smith is the lock. They are coached, of course, by Ivan Cleary, Benji Marshall coaching the visitors this afternoon, the West Tigers. Our referee this afternoon, Ashley Klein, Adam G, the senior review officials, Matt Noyan and Kieran Irons are on the touchline. We are all set here on the continuous call team, Mike Pearsall, Darryl Broman and Cooper Johns. The final match of the 2026 regular season. We are 80 minutes away from the finals season being upon us, but we have one last game before we get there, and the Penrith Panthers, with one hand on the minor premiership, will they secure the JJ Giltinan Shield this afternoon? We are about to find out on the continuous call team. Coming to you live from Combank Stadium, Ashley Klein gets us underway, and the Tigers kick off to the northern end of the ground, where Dylan Edwards is waiting for that ball and hands it off to Moses Leota, who comes steaming back into the defensive line, and they march him two or 3 metres back there, the West Tigers. The Panthers to start this set, 13 out from their own line. Now it's with Liam Martin. He's up to the 20-metre line. And again, the Tigers push him back a couple of metres before he's put down centre of the field. Left-hand side they go. It's with Liam Henry now. And Henry's about 26 out from his own line here. 21 in from that eastern touchline. Kenny at hooker gives it off to Papali'i. He runs it safe off. Korosau's in there, as is Pole for the Tigers. Right-hand side they come. It's away with Smith now. And Smith is about 10 metres short of the halfway line. And we've got a lost ball here. Lindsay Smith, well, he's indicating that there's a hand in it. I think Nathan Cleary might challenge this. We've got a Harvey Norman's captain challenge coming up.
7: Captain challenge from Penrith. On field call is a lost ball.
16: Okay, let's have a look at the deal. I'll tell you what they do. They're not afraid to do stuff, Penrith. I mean, a lot of clubs would be afraid to make a clap captain's challenge in the first minute of a game.
11: You can see Arpy's left hand is cupped underneath the ball.
16: Yeah, I think it's reasonable.
11: He then pulls it out and his fingers move. This is a strip.
16: It's a penalty. This will be a penalty to Penrith.
8: Yeah, Lindsay Smith, he knew immediately, big man. Yeah. He said straight away.
16: But you get my point here. I mean, a lot of clubs would be scared, I reckon. I reckon they would be, it'd be told by the coaches, don't challenge in the first 10 minutes or something. We don't want to lose it. Well, he just said straight away, Lindsay Smith, challenge. And they went ahead with it. That's one of the reasons I think they're as good as they are, Penrith.
8: So here's the Panthers starting their set, 3 metres into Tigers territory. It's with McLean, who takes the tap and just goes straight into the Tigers defensive line. He's 15 in from the eastern touchline, 35 away from the Tigers goal line. Henry takes a carry into Terrell May, Fainu in there as well. And he'll play it back, 30 out from the line. They go back to the centre of the park. Here's Smith, goes short, throws a dummy, goes himself. There's Korosau and Safe up there in the tackle. Out to the right-hand side, they're set, but they go left-hand side through the hands. Papali'i takes them on the left edge, and it takes a bit of stopping there. He's put down 13 short of the goal line, 6 metres in from that eastern touchline. Four tackles gone here for the Panthers. They go to Cleary. Smith now throws a dummy out the back where Edwards was waiting, and he's brought down there. Lindsay Smith right in front of the black dock, 10 metres out. It's last tackle here for the Panthers. Cleary, the little chip kick over the top. Getting through there is Garner. Garner's got it on last. He's trying to get over the try line. And the Tigers scramble and stop it. So it'll be a change over here. West Tigers ball, 10 metres out. Nil all the score, Darryl.
16: Well, they did pretty well there, the Tigers. Penrith threw a bit at them there. I'll tell you what I do like the look of here. Lindsay Smith takes the role of Isaiah Yeo in the middle of the ruck. He's a good player, Lindsay Smith. Of course, he's a former Australian player. I don't think he's played State of Origin yet, but he's one of those rare players that's played for his country but not for his state yet. But he's in very good form, and he is playing the role of Isaiah Yeo.
8: Played there through Tupou, and it's now with the opposite winger Skelton, who's driven back a couple of metres by some good Penrith defence. Plays at 15 out from the line, centre of the park. They are the Tigers, tackle 3, and they've just got outside their 20 metre line. Nil all the score thanks to NRMA Insurance. As they shift to the left, Luai goes to Fainu on this left edge, and he's put down 20 short of halfway, 20 in from the western touchline. Plays it back, Coruscant goes short, Luai out the back, Buller, quick hands, and he tips it on to Tupou, and Tupou takes him on and is brought down 5 short of halfway, a couple metres in from touch. Last tackle here for the Tigers. It's with Madden. He kicks downfield on last. Right foot kick. Goes over the head of Dylan Edwards, who does well to get back there. Takes it on the full and then throws a long ball out there to Jenkins. And now Thomas Jenkins skips back over to the right-hand side of the field before being brought down there by Alex Seyfarth and Jerome Luai. 18 out from their own line. They'll start this set, the Panthers. There's Cleary at acting half, and skipping across the field is Brian Toto. Makes a good few metres on the play there. He stopped 12 in from touch. 28 out from his own line. Now it's with Luke Garner, a back row playing in the centres today for the Penrith Panthers. He stops 14 short of halfway, centre of the field. They're set out to the left here through Leota. Leota takes it on, nearly goes through a defender behind the markers there. It's a good carry from the front rower. Polle in there making the tackle. They're over the halfway line now. Smith goes through the hands, and now he's Papali'i running. Gets it offload away to McLean. McLean gets it to Jenkins down the left-hand side. Jenkins dummies a kick. He stops and props and throws a long pass back to the middle of the park for Smith. Smith puts on a step on Coruscant, beats him. He gets the ball away for Cleary. Luai gets him, but he gets it away, Cleary. And then Henry drops the ball. Oh, there's a bit of scramble there from the Penrith Panthers. Happy to throw it around, Darryl. But it's going to be a change over here for the West Tigers.
16: Well, they look like they've come to play, the Panthers. They've thrown a fair bit at the Tigers. The Tigers done pretty well to hold on here, because when he got the ball out there, Milky Jenkins, there was a number of Tigers players coming across and covered a fence. He then threw probably a 20-metre pass back to his right, and the Panthers kept throwing the ball about, but unfortunately they fumbled it just when they looked likely here. But I think it's been a pretty good start from both sides here. Here's a ball that's been thrown. I think it's been knocked down by one of the Panthers players.
8: Yeah, we talk about throwing the ball around, Darryl. It was a ball out to Jarrell Skelton straight off the scrum. He tried to get a flick pass away for Patrick Herbert, but the ball was knocked down by Thomas Jenkins, so we will come back for another scrum, 20 out from the Tigers' line, centre of the park. Let's head to the sideline now, Cooper Johns.
4: Yeah, really strong start from both sides in terms of an arm wrestle, but we saw just a set there with the Penrith Panthers, as we've seen a lot of them this year, just willing to risk their hands a lot more than years gone past. Sometimes it comes with errors, but they look extremely dangerous when they get the early shift onto that left-hand side.
8: Here's Tupou taking it off the scrum. Now it comes away for Sukuru, the young inexperienced centre for the Tigers, a try-scoring machine at New South Wales Cup level, and he's had a good account of himself in NRL these last few weeks. Now it's tipped on from Madden to Fainu on the right edge, and Fainu's going to be brought to a standstill, standing and playing at 13 short of halfway. They go down the right-hand side. Madden out the back for Buller. Buller puts on a little goose step and tries to get outside the Panthers. McLean, the centre there, but he stopped just short of halfway. Back to the middle of the park they come. It's with Madden, who gets it across to Polle, and Polle is over the halfway line now here for the Tigers. They play it on last. Coruscant goes right-hand side for Madden, and he kicks just on his side of the halfway line. It's straight down the throat of Dylan Edwards, and Edwards brings it back from his 10-metre line back towards the Tigers' defence. And they wrap him up about 23 out from his own line. Nil all the score thanks to NRMA Insurance. 7 gone on the 2 is clock.
16: Well, Ian, Mike, I've seen a bit of football this weekend, and this game started very similarly to a couple of the games I've been watching, and there's been a lot of points scored in that. To me, I think we're going to get a continuation of that. I think we're going to see a lot of points scored in this game. I think Penrith will get most of them, but I think the Tigers will get a few.
8: Here's Henry for the Panthers, up towards the halfway line. He finds his front a couple metres short of the halfway stripe. And they go back to the right-hand side through Edwards, who tips onto Smith out the back. Cleary, oh, great footy. Liam Martin's gone straight through into a gaping hole. He draws ball, throws a long pass to Brian Toe, and Toe gets over the line. The Panthers open to scoring this afternoon at Combank Stadium, and that was some fantastic rugby league from the Penrith Panthers.
16: Well, the Harvey Norman replay, and haven't we seen some brilliant tries this weekend in particular? The football has just been, once you get close to semi-final time, it just, the tempo increases, and I think the fact that they take a few risks increases. This was beautifully put together. Cleary, short ball to Liam Martin. He just gallops into space. He throws a really long ball on the outside to Toto. He looks different because he's grown his hair, Toto.
8: He has.
16: Long hair, Toto.
8: And there's no headgear, Darryl.
16: Well, he did a brilliant job, as did Martin here. I thought Martin might have just taken the fullback on because that was a long passing through, probably 20 metres, to Toto. Did well to catch it. He then gets it, goes around Buller, or goes through Buller, slams it down for a try. And you know what? The first try scorer, Brian Toto, for Repco. Repco's got the biggest range of pass in store. Repco, get you going. How good's Repco?
8: Fantastic work from Repco. Brian Toto, our first try scorer. Cooper Johns on the sideline.
4: Well, what about Dylan Edwards there, boys? We see how many times he just gets one off the ruck. And when he's one off the ruck, people condense in because we know how strong he is, but he identifies how tight Jerome Luai is. Straight to Lindsay Smith, out the back to the Iceman, Nathan Cleary. And Liam Martin threw untouched. He thought he was going to run it. I've never seen Liam Martin throw a 25-metre pass before, but it was a fair pass on Brian Toto's chest.
8: Oh, wasn't it just? Here's Nathan Cleary, 4 metres in from touch, just over the 20-metre line here on the western side of the ground. Cleary steps in, a right-foot strike. It looks good from Nathan Cleary over the black dot. 6-0 the score. The Panthers lead the Tigers. 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
8: So 6-0 the score, the Panthers leading the West Tigers here at CommBank Stadium in the last game of the regular season. They only need to win by 3 to wrap up the minor premiership ahead of the Warriors. We'll see if the Tigers can make these things a little more interesting over the remaining 70 minutes, Darryl.
16: Well, Mike, I only said just before, I think we're going to see a lot of points scored in this. You just get the feeling.
8: Yeah.
16: You know Penrith are going to throw it about. You know the Tigers, last game of the year, they're going to throw it about too.
8: Absolutely.
16: And Penrith might, you know, they might win by a big margin here.
8: See how it goes. Here's Liam Martin now. He's 28 out from their line on tackle 2 for the Panthers. And gee, they look good and strong, the Panthers. Smith tips on for Henry, and Henry gets those bumpers up on Jock Madden, who gets him down with the help of Fainu on that right edge. Isaiah Papali'i now. He goes straight at Api Korosau. And they're over halfway here, the Panthers. Tackle 4 here. Great set after points for them. Here's Cleary. Tips on to Smith, who's linking up well in the middle of the field there in that Isaiah Yeo role, who is on the bench for the Panthers this afternoon. Last tackle, Cleary. Hits a peach of a spiral bomb. Oh, good luck with that one, Jareem Buller. He bumps it down. It's back towards his own try line, so he's allowed to play on through Junior Tupou. But he hit that sweet as anything, Darryl. What a bomb from Nathan Cleary.
16: Mike, we're starting to see them in the last couple of weeks. A lot of sides are doing that. I don't understand, and I've said this probably for the last 4 years, I don't understand why they have to wait and only do it occasionally. I reckon do it all the time. I mean, your chances of catching it are probably 50-50.
8: Yeah, absolutely. If you got it in your locker, it should be used more often. Here's Herbert for the Tigers. And he's put down 25 out from their line here, the Tigers. 3 tackles gone, still yet to get over the 30. And they do now through Seyfarth, who gets a one-handed offload back to Herbert, to Fanua Apollo, I beg your pardon. He plays a quick play, the ball 15 short of halfway. So Madden kicks inside the 40, back across the ruck to the middle of the field, and finds a big piece of space between Dylan Edwards and Brian Toto. And Toto picks it up 5 out from his own line, brings it back on first tackle, and he's pulled down 18 out from his own line, 11 in from the western touchline. Here's Garner for the Panthers at centre today in the headgear, and he's up over the 20-metre line. He's now just shy of the 30, centre of the park. The Panthers leading 6-0 thanks to NRMA Insurance. Across it comes for Jenkins now, the noted try scorer for the Panthers. He's put down 15 short of halfway by Pole and May for the Tigers. Api Korosau in there as well. Left-hand side, they go through Kenny to McLean. McLean just puts his head down and runs straight and hard at the Tigers' Jock Madden, and he's about 4 metres short of halfway. Liam Henry now tips onto Smith. Smith hits and spins, nearly got the ball away to Cleary, but they pull him down on last tackle, so they'll have their last play here. It goes Cleary to Martin. They're going to run this. It's Garner. Oh! Garner is absolutely whacked by Junior Tupou on last, but they're going to say it's a high shot, Darryl. So it's a good result for the Panthers with another set coming up, but I thought that was a mammoth hit from Junior Tupou.
16: Oh, gee, I was going to say, I thought he might go to the bin for that, but I don't think his shoulders hit him high. I think it's more his, probably his forearm, without it being, it's not a, like a, bashed, you know, whacked to the head. He was falling. He's hit him hard. Geez, there was a bloke come in secondary there. I don't know who it was, but it looked like he had a crack as well. Anyway, here's the Panthers again.
8: Back underway through Leota, who goes straight hard and there at Terrell May. And they're now within 20. The Panthers looking to extend that lead. Smith tips on to Henry. And Henry, gee, hasn't he been good for the Panthers up front this season? He stopped 10 short of the Tigers' line. They've got Shape out to the right, Shape to the left. They go to Cleary on the left. He goes to Papali'i, and Papali'i takes him on, goes at Jock Madden, and he stands in the tackle, 5 short of the line. Herbert's in there as well. Played back to Kenny. He goes deep there to Cole. Smith out the back to Cleary. They're going through the hands here. Edwards, oh, they pick them apart. It's To'o, but they scramble well, the Tigers. To'o beats the tackle of Luai, and he comes across. He beats another one of Seifarth, and they eventually get him down 7 short of the try line, just to the right-hand side of the uprights. Here's Leota. Tips on to Cleary, who gives it on to Henry. And Henry, is he there? I'm not sure. Well, I'm not sure if he's got there, Darryl.
16: Yeah, I don't think he has.
7: We have no try. Confirm that he is short and he maintains possession as well.
16: Yeah, geez, he ran a nice line. There was a couple of beautiful passes here. Liam Henry gets the ball. He's about to score, but there's a great tackle. I think it's Herbert who gets him around the legs. Henry tries to lean it, reach out and score. He comes up short. There's no doubt about that. The question mark here now is whether he holds onto the ball or not. There's a sliding defender there. I think he has. At the moment, I think he's held onto the ball. I mean,
8: oh, Buller's, looks like Buller's tried to strip it. I think Henry's
11: this point,
8: still the got the ball.
11: Is complete. Liam Henry maintains possession and is short of the line.
8: Okay, so
11: all contact from Jareem is fine.
8: So they'll play it on fifth.
16: I agree. I think it's fine. I think Buller tried to steal it, but I think you can do that over the line, but he was a bit short of the line. Oh, they score here, Penrith, I think.
8: Fifth tackle coming up here for the Panthers. They got one play.
7: Let's go home.
8: 6-0 they lead thanks to NRMA Insurance. It comes for Cleary on last. He's going to kick to the right edge. Martin's looking for it. So is Garner. Garner gets a hand to it, knocks it back. It's still alive here with the Panthers. No, it's picked up by the Tigers. And the Tigers escape. Score remains 6-0. And the Tigers through Terrell May have shut that one down.
16: Well, they did very well there. I mean, I think they've done very well in the opening 12 and a half minutes here, because this has been a blitzkrieg from Penrith. They've come out at a million miles an hour and put so much pressure here on the Tigers, not only with ball in hand, but also defensively. Tigers struggling to get outside their own area. I think they've done well to keep this to six.
8: Shift here to the left here for the Tigers is with Sukuru, who goes at his opposite man, Garner, who gets a little bit of help there from Liam Martin. They put him down 15 short of halfway, 15 in from the western touchline. Terrell May now, he's up and he's going to be stopped 6 metres short of the halfway line. Last tackle here for the Tigers. So he goes to the right-hand side. Jock Madden kicks, tries to hit that spiral bomb. He's hit that well as well, Darryl. Oh, it's a great spiral kick downfield from Jock Madden, but it's taken comfortably there by Jenkins on his 10-metre line, and he makes 20 metres back on the return to start their set on the 30-metre line, the Panthers. Cross from McLean now. McLean tries to find a bit of space in behind the markers, and he's nearly within, he's within 5 metres of the halfway line now. McLean stands and plays it. Slow play the ball, and it comes across now for Brian To'o. And Toto's over the halfway line for the Panthers. They lead 6-0 thanks to NRMA Insurance. 13.5 gone on the 2 is clock. Leota tips onto Martin. And Martin's wrapped up there. Luai's in the tackle. They put him down 10 metres into Tigers territory. 20 in from touch. Left-hand side it goes to Leota. Looks for a pass to Smith, but just takes it himself. Fainu's in there as with Terrell May as well to stop him. And they'll have last tackle here. 35 out from the Tigers line. High kick from Cleary. Jenkins is coming through. They're going to test out Skelton here. No, it's taken by the full by Jenkins. Tries to get a ball away, but it goes forward, Darryl, into the waiting arms of the Tigers players, and the Tigers will start this set inside their own 10.
16: I think the Tigers done pretty well here. The Panthers have come out, and really they've thrown everything at the Tigers, but the Tigers, to their credit, have held on here. Here's a pass on the outside where he just got nailed. I think To'o read it beautifully and came in and nailed the centre. I mean, they're defending well, the Panthers. They're attacking well. But I've got to say, the defence of the Tigers has been tremendous.
8: Well, we've got a forward pass here from, I think Buller. It was from Buller.
16: Yeah.
8: A little short side raid. They're happy to throw it around this afternoon, the West Tigers. They've had a couple of shifts inside their own 20-metre zone, but on this occasion down the short side, it was Buller tipping on and a forward pass. I think they've got that one right. Let's head to the sideline now. Cooper Johns.
4: Yeah, they've been hanging in there very well the first 15 minutes here, the Tigers. The Penrith Panthers have been near perfect to start this game. A real assault of pressure, especially with the ball. But there's the first real crack out of their own end from the Tigers. So a great attacking opportunity here for Penrith Panthers.
8: Geez, they'll do well to hang on here, Dale.
16: Yeah, I agree. They've been under enormous pressure. Penrith are throwing so much at them. And defence hasn't been one of their strong points, the Tigers. They're going to have to be just outstanding here today. They've been good so far, but you don't think it can last, do you?
8: Played by Jenkins. It goes to Cleary down the short side, down the left. Polley's in there to make the tackle, as are a couple of other Tigers defenders. Jock Madden in there. He'll play it five short of the goal line. Five in from touch. Casey McLean just goes himself. Oh, well, we'll give him a wrap, the Tigers. But that was one of the most simple tries you will ever see at NRL level. Casey McLean picks it up 5 metres out at dummy half and just strolled over down the short side.
16: What a good player he is. And they've been missing him. Was it last week? I know he missed last week. I'm not sure if he missed the week prior to that. I mean, that was just, from his perspective, he's just too smart for them. He didn't even have to throw a dummy to his right. He just picked it up, just put the afterburners on straight away and just crashed his way over. Jock Madden tried to hold him. I think the winger came in to try and stop him. Too good. He's just too good. I've got to say too, Iron Mike, when I did that lap of honour with those former Penrith players, it was just so, geez, there's some Penrith support here.
8: Yeah.
16: I know it's a Penrith home game, but everyone in the crowd, every time you look, there were pink jerseys everywhere. It's fantastic the way they support them. I'm not sure what the crowd is here today. I would say 18,000, you think, or is that a bit
8: too high? Yeah, I think so. It looks very similar to last week, which was about 18,000.
16: Yeah, I reckon about that. That's a great... They deserve that, Penrith, because they've been almost... Well, what they've dished up in the opening 20-odd minutes has just been superb.
8: Sideline, Cooper Johns.
4: Well, it's just a fatigue try, isn't it, boys? We said how much pressure the Tigers have been under the last 15 minutes, and that's just pure attention to detail there from Jock Madden, who was at the marker position, but... This is a real test for them here. You know, they got nothing to play for here, the Tigers, but they can't let this scoreboard blow out.
8: How are the conditions down there, Cooper? It's a nice, beautiful day here in Parramatta.
4: It's beautiful. I mean, the sun's starting to set on the opposite side, so I'm in the shade now, but it's a beautiful weather. It hasn't dropped too many degrees just yet, so I don't need to pull the jumper out.
8: Here's Nathan Cleary, 20 out from the goal line, 5 in from that eastern touchline, looking to make it a 12-0 scoreline for the Penrith Panthers.
16: Let's hope it's a 2GB jumper.
8: Right foot kick, it starts good. It's a great kick from Nathan Cleary. He adds the extras, 12 points to nil. The Panthers lead the Tigers. 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
8: 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Tigers kick off. Back to the northwestern corner of the ground. It's fielded by Edwards there and hands it off to a barnstorming Moses Leota, who comes straight back at Terrell May for the Tigers. And it's the Panthers leading 12 points to nil on the NRMA insurance scoreboard. 22.5 remaining on the 2 clock in the first half. It's Martin now up and over the 20-metre line for the Panthers. And he plays it back. There's Kenny left-hand side. Goes to Liam Henry. Throws a dummy to Papali'i and takes it himself. And he stopped just over the 30-metre line for the Panthers. Centre of the park. Left-hand side now it is with Papali'i. He goes at safe half and Madden as well. They bring him down 12 short of halfway. 20 in from that eastern touchline. Four tackles gone. They come back to the centre of the park. Edwards short ball to Leota. Oh, he had the arm free, but there was no support there post-contact. So he plays it back. Last tackle here. Nathan Cleary hits it across the belly of the ball. He hasn't got it perfectly, but it's a great kick. And it's fielded there by Jareem Buller, who does better on this occasion, Darryl, to pluck that one out from Nathan Cleary.
16: Yeah, very unlike Penrith there, because Moses Leota poked his head through. He had the arms free ready to pass, but there was no one on his outside. Once again, they could have opened them up with just a short ball, but he had no support. Leota's having a nice game. Leota started strongly.
8: Solomonis Nakuru, 13 short of halfway. Centre of the park here for the Tigers on third tackle. They trail 12-0 thanks to NRMA Insurance. It's Vanua Pole. Oh, it's a good run from him. I mean, makes it just shy of the halfway line for the Tigers. Coruscant goes right to Madden out the back. Buller probing on that right edge. And he's brought down there in a good tackle by Cole and McLean. 39 out from the Panthers line, 8 in from touch. Last tackle, Madden goes high, end over end, downfield. Underneath it is the ever-reliable Dylan Edwards. He takes it on his 10-metre line, breaks the tackle of Appy Coruscant. He might have got a penalty here for high contact as well. Dylan Edwards, safe as houses at the back, Darryl, and he gets a penalty for his troubles as well.
16: Yeah, Lou, I might have been. I must admit, I didn't see it, but all the Panthers' arms went up in the air. you know, I mean, it probably was high. By today's standards, probably a penalty, but that's all just a penalty.
8: They'll start this set 10 short of halfway. The Panthers through McLean, who taps it, throws the dummy and just goes himself.
16: Geez, they look better with him in the side, don't they?
8: Isn't he strong, athletic?
16: He's a good player. The set has been a problem for them, but he has certainly filled the spot. And I've got to say, Luke Garner's done a great job as well.
8: Yeah, one of the greats, Luke Garner. Terrific fella as well. My old next-door neighbour, Darryl.
16: Oh, really?
8: Yeah, great fella.
16: That's good.
8: Garner. So they're going to play this. Oh, Moses Leota's just coughed it up, and they've got a penalty for Ashley Klein.
16: He hasn't seen that, Ashley Klein.
8: Well, I thought that was just lost. It's a quick tap here from Dylan Edwards. He catches them napping. Happy Coruscant and Fanua Pole still out there. Back turned, and we're going to start this set. Quick smart through Dylan Edwards. Six more tackles. Kenny goes to the left. Finds Smith, tips onto Henry. Now it's Papali'i. And Papali'i's held up in the tackle there by Madden and Herbert. Brought to the ground, putting his back, 19 short of the goal line, 19 in from the eastern touchline. He's Cleary across field. Short ball, Leota. And Leota just takes the tackle there. He's going to stand and play it, 15 short of the goal line. In front of the right-hand upright for the Panthers. They got shape to the right-hand side, short side. He's Cleary, goes back across the ruck with Edwards. Edwards breaks two tackles, nearly three. Gee, he's hard to tackle Dylan Edwards. And he's going to stand and play it, seven out from the goal line. Left-hand side, Smith out the back, Cleary. Are they going to pick him apart here? Through the hands, McLean, onto Thomas Jenkins. Jenkins in the corner. Oh, Milky scored again, Darryl. The Panthers go in.
16: You know what I was just about to say? I think it's time for Milky to get one. I'll tell you what, he didn't do it easy in the end. He somehow managed to get most of his body over the line. He slammed it down with his left hand here. And he, remembering he's on the left wing, he looked like he was going to get bundled into touch here. The cover defence was coming across. Quick, smart. He's kept the ball somehow in his left hand. Stayed in the air and slammed it down. That is one of the most acrobatic tries I've seen.
8: What a finish. That is brilliant. Terrific.
16: Brilliant.
8: From Thomas Jenkins. Let's head to the sideline. Cooper Johns.
4: Yeah, well, you don't see many wingers get into that contortion position. I mean, usually they're going for the corner and they dive, get their legs above, but that's as good a finish as you'll see from any winger in the NRL there. Great defence from Jareem Buller coming across, forcing him back on the inside. But Milky Jenkins, how skillful is he? And he's just, what, tied the record at the moment for tries this season with Alex Johnson?
16: No, he's one behind, I think. I think he needed two to tie him. I think before this he was 28, he's now 29. I mean, he has had a wonderful season. He was unheard of, honestly, at the start of the year. But he's just been brilliant. That is great backline work. He did a great job, the fullback, to get across there and almost stop that try. But Jenkins somehow contorts his body, puts the ball in his left hand, which you shouldn't carry when you're running on the left. I suppose you should when you're on the left wing, but it's a brilliant try.
8: It was a fantastic finish from Thomas Jenkins. 29th for the year for Thomas Jenkins. One shy of Alex Johnston, who has 30 for the year for the Rabbitohs. Here's Nathan Cleary, bang on the touchline, 20 out from the line. He strikes it with the right foot. It starts outside the right upright, and it stays there. So no goal for Penrith. 16-0 the score. They lead the West Tigers, and you are listening to the Continuous Call Team.
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8: Congratulations to Lucas from Deception Bay, who has won the Lowe's quiz.
16: Oh, beautiful.
8: $150 Lowe's gift card. You get a lot for $150 at Lowe's.
16: You nearly own the shop for that.
8: How good. Our great supporters. We might need an extra polo or two for Cooper Johns on the touchline. As Jock Madden gets us back underway. Northwestern corner of the ground. It's with Edwards who hands it off to Leota again. And Leota straight back into the safe half once more. His third or fourth carry off the kickoff here. Look at this replay again. Harvey Norman replay of Thomas Jenkins. That put down was incredible. Here's an early shift from the Panthers. McLean. Oh, Herbert got in, but not before he made about 20 metres there, McLean. And the Panthers have come to play today, Darryl. Right hand side they go. Papali'i, he hits back behind the ruck and finds some bit of space there through Jock Madden. He's five in from touch there, 10 short of the halfway line. Liam Henry now up and into the action. Hits and spins. He meets Pole. And Abby Corris out too, and he plays it a metre short of the halfway line. Back towards the middle, here's Cleary, Smith, and Smith just steps off the right foot, gets an offload away, but it finds the grass. Oh, Papali'i tried to dive on it. I think it was knocked on there by Papali'i. So it's a chance here for the West Tigers. I have a scrum feed inside Penrith's half.
16: Yeah, I think he did. I mean, Papali'i's saying he didn't. He wants to challenge. I don't think they will. I think he's, okay, he said, okay, maybe I did. I mean, that was a little bit messy from them. The pass was thrown. No one knocked it on there, but I think you'd have to say he's maybe got a high forearm on that or something and knocked it on there, Papali'i. Look, they're playing great football, Penrith, and they're hanging on by the skin of their teeth. But this is where the game will be won or lost here in the last 16 minutes. Penrith put another couple of tries on, Mike.
8: Yeah, there's a little scrum play there off the Tigers down the left-hand side. Wrap around with Buller, but the well read by the Panthers. They've done their video on that play. We've seen it the last few weeks from the Tigers, and it was well read by Penrith's right-edge defence. So they play at 38 out here from the Penrith line, 20 in from the Western touchline. May tips onto Seyfarth. Oh, a little nice out play out the back. It comes for Herbert, and Herbert steps off his right foot, came back inside because McLean was coming across to cover him on that right edge for the Tigers. Now it's back to Polley. Six more tackles you hear there, ruled by Ashley Klein. Polley's pulled down, 26 out from the Panthers line. Coruscant out dummy half, long pass to Madden. He goes out the back to Luai. Luai through the hands, Sakuru. Sakuru gets through, but he fell to the ground. If he could get the ball away to Tupou, they were in. Oh, Sakuru just couldn't find the offload before he hit the deck. Now it's back towards the middle. Here's Madden. Madden goes to May out the back. Coruscant, they're going coast to coast. The Tigers, Buller tries to take him on, but it's a great tackle there from Jack Cole, who gets across and makes his tackle. Now it's Terrell May back towards the middle. He gets a bump on Henry, and Henry eventually reels him in. He's going to stand in the tackle here. Five out. Here's Coruscant. Quick play the ball. Out the back, Seyfarth. Through the hands, Madden. They've got a number here if they can use it. Luai. Luai takes him on. Luai for the corner. Oh, he's just short, Jerome Luai. Last tackle here for the Tigers. It's a dead dodgy pass. It comes away for Fainu. Now it's Coruscant. Six more tackles. It's with May. They got him shot for numbers. Buller. Buller. Oh, they drag him down. Six short of the line, Buller. It's play one here for the Tigers. Coruscant. Dummies right, goes left. Seyfarth. Wraparound play. It's coming out the back to Madden. They got three on one. They got a score. Sakuru. Oh, what cover defense from the Panthers. Luke Garner. How have they not scored here, the West Tigers? It was three on one. Six more tackles again. They're still going, the Tigers. Terrell May turns it under for his front row partner, Fanua Polley there. And they're 10 metres short of the goal line. And now we have a penalty for the Panthers, against the Panthers.
16: Yeah, no, well, they'll take the tap here. They'll just keep going here because it's the most dangerous they've looked in the last few minutes, the Tigers, that they do look a chance of scoring here. Here's Terrell May, who, I've got to say, his last month has been by far his best time at the Tigers. He's played exceptionally well.
8: Coruscant goes deep to Madden on the left-hand side. Here's Luai, little goose step, kicks early into the in-goal area. Sakura's coming through. Oh, bounced high over the head of both Edwards and Sakuru. It's gone dead. But Ashley Klein's going to have a look at this. I'm not sure what for.
14: There is a push in the back. I'm just not sure whether he's always going to miss the ball.
16: You know what? I know they're probably throwing the dice here, but what tackle was that? That was about tackle two?
8: Yeah, two or three.
16: Luai didn't need. If he threw the hands out, they probably score. Now there might be a 20-metre tap here to Penrith. I'm not sure whether anyone touches this. Penrith don't. I don't think Penrith do.
8: No,
16: The ball's going to go dead. This is going to be a 20-metre tap for Penrith.
11: Just looking to determine if Dylan has already missed the ball when contact's made or whether he's just taken out and the tackle is made.
8: So Adam G, the senior review official here.
14: He's just playing out. You've got to let him play out.
8: No, his free play, thanks to Harvey Orman.
16: For mine,
11: Dylan Edwards is just tackled on suspicion. This is a penalty. We have a decision.
16: Mate, this is the nitpicking that really annoys me. I don't think he's tackled on suspicion at all. I think that player is actually chasing that ball.
8: Yep.
16: And Edwards is in front of him. Yep. I mean, what's he supposed to do? Just disappear? I don't think he tackled him at all. I think that's a ridiculous decision. Come
8: on. Like there's bonuses being given out for penalties awarded this season.
16: Well, Cooper, what do you think about that?
4: Yeah, I mean, either way, it was either going to be a seven tackle or a penalty there. I'm not overly impressed with it being a penalty because where's he supposed to disappear to? He's coming up behind Dylan Edwards. It's not really a push in the back.
8: So here's Smith, five short of halfway. You know what? I thought the Tigers might have been hard done by there. There was 3-6 to goes while they were attacking Penrith's line. Then they give away a penalty and there wasn't even a warning for a man to go to the sin bin. I thought maybe there should have been someone sat down because it clearly the Panthers were trying to slow things down there. Now it's with Nathan Cleary. He's put down 40 short of the Tigers line on fourth tackle. So the Panthers, after absorbing all that pressure, Isaiah Yeo, and you can hear the cheers from the crowd. Isaiah Yeo, after a peck injury not too long ago, is back into the action for the Panthers. Last tackle, Nathan Cleary goes high. They're going to test out Skelton there. Skelton goes up, and it comes down with Jenkins. Jenkins pivots around, running in circles. He gets a long pass to Liam Martin. Now it's with Edwards. Edwards kicks for To'o. To'o catches it. A couple of right foot steps, gets the ball to Martin. It's still alive here. Smith. Smith gets it away to Cleary. That's their third kick on last tackle, and it's taken there by Skelton finally for the Tigers. Oh, hell of a play there for the Panthers, and they're going to start this set inside their own 10, Darryl.
16: Oh, this is such an entertaining game, isn't it, Mike? I mean, the Panthers are just playing brilliant football. I mean, that was probably their worst kick. The last one from Cleary went across field. I thought they might have been able to just use the hands because they were at sixes and sevens, the defence of the Tigers here. This is such an entertaining game.
8: Shout out to Russell, who's listening to us in Bali on the Bintangs by a pool, listening on the 2GB app. If you are listening to us from anywhere in the world, let us know on 2GB.com. We'd love to hear where you are listening to the continuous call team from this afternoon on the final day of the regular season, as Luai gets a kick downfield. A couple of bounces before it's picked up there by Dylan Edwards. And Edwards brings it back and is brought down. 26 out from the Panthers line, 15 in from that eastern touchline. They lead the Tigers 16-0 thanks to NRMA Insurance. 12 minutes remaining on the Tui's clock. And they'll play it here through Thomas Jenkins. 15 short of halfway. Slow play the ball, but no six to go from Ashley Klein. Comes away for Brian To'o now, who's within 8 metres of that 50-metre, the halfway line.
16: I was just thinking of this game, Mike, about the number of players who are playing in the clubs they used to represent. Here's a break.
8: Hold on, here's Liam Martin. Come back straight through the middle of the Tigers. It was too easy for Martin. He puts the footwork on Jareem Buller, but he drags him down. 12 out from the line. They're in trouble here, the Tigers. Through the hands. Long pass, Papali'i. Papali'i, cutout ball, Thomas Jenkins. And there's number 30 for the year. The Milkman. He's level with Alex Johnston. And he might just win for the most tries this year, Darryl.
16: Oh, I think he might. In fact, he's already, what is he, equal with
8: he's
16: him
8: equal
16: now?
8: With, he's equal, legal with AJ now.
16: I think it's a fair chance, given the fact that AJ can't get any more, and he can, and I think he will. This is a great try to Penrith. Outside, Liam Martin does brilliantly. What a, he's a bloke who's just found some form. As the season's got longer, he's got better. On this occasion, he did the right thing. He took the tackle. They had Fandingham about 8-on-3 here, Penrith. And they threw a cutout pass. That got rid of two of them. In the end, the pass from, I think it's Papali'i on the outside to Milky. He's a beauty, and Milky scores this time one-handed with his right hand in the corner.
8: So it looks certainly like the Penrith Panthers are on track for their fourth minor premiership in 7 seasons. They only have to win by 3 this afternoon to finish above the Warriors. Let's head to the sideline. Cooper Johns.
4: Geez, they're such a good side, boys. We see that. They just don't waste tackles, which is so good about Penrith Panthers. And that's what we're talking about this year, where they're just risking the football so much more. They're not just wanting to grind you down. Like, there's so much shift out there. And we saw Liam Martin make a line break straight through the middle. And then rather than just take a settler straight back at him, they shift straight away to their strike men. McLean, Cleary, Cole, and in the end, Milky Jenkins with another spectacular finish. Jareem Buller again, close to the sideline, nearly stopped the try, but Milky is such a good finisher.
8: Tell you what, Darryl, I'd love to know from one of our listeners who love to do the stats. Tommy comes to mind. He's probably listening.
16: Tommy's our best stats man.
8: When's the last time we had multiple players scoring 30 tries in a season?
16: Yeah, I don't know about that. You know what? I'd like to ask, when's the last time we had someone score 30 tries? That's a lot of tries.
8: Yeah. You know what? I reckon Tommy Turbo scored.
16: Yeah,
8: I think
16: he
8: that
16: might
8: year
16: have.
8: When they brought in the six agains, there was Turbo, I think it was Garrick and Jason Saab. I think they all hit 30.
16: Well, let's get it officially from someone who knows, and that would be not us.
8: Tommy, if you're listening, hit us up on the text line, please. Nathan Cleary hits it with his right foot. Gee, it's a good kick from Cleary, but it comes off the left upright. So score remains 20 points to nil. The Panthers leading the West Tigers thanks to NRMA Insurance. Just under 10 minutes remaining on the Tui's clock. And a little earlier this afternoon, the Dragons finished their season with a victory. They're just their fifth win of the year. They beat the Parramatta Eels.
16: They beat Parramatta. Parramatta led pretty easily, didn't they?
8: Yeah, the Dragons got home 24-22. Of all people, Tyrell Sloan kicked the two-point field goal 6 minutes from full-time.
16: Amazing.
8: Got them home 24-22, so a happy finish there for the Dragons fans in Wollongong, their fifth victory of the season. and hopefully better times ahead for the Red V next year. Here's Smith off the kickoff after getting it from Dylan Edwards, and he's hitting a great tackle there from Fainu and Corrissau. Put on his back 10 metres out from their line. Cross now for the Panthers to Billy Phillips. He stands and plays it just short of the 20-metre line here for the Panthers. Left-hand side, it's with Papali'i. Breaks the tackle of Jock Madden and comes back to the centre of the park and is put down just shy of the 30-metre line there. Right-hand side they go. Here's Yeo, takes it to the line and just takes the tackle there. Isaiah Yeo, 13 metres short of the halfway line. Left-hand side they go. Here's Edwards. Goes to Cole through the hands of McLean. Oh, racing up, and he gets the ball away. Jenkins again. He's down the left-hand touchline. Edwards in support. Back on the inside. He turns to Reed Buller inside out. Oh, the Panthers have come to play today. They are red hot, Darryl, and they are going to win the minor premiership, barring a miracle here to this afternoon.
16: Oh, they're going to win this by 1,000. They are just warming up. I mean, there's still 8 minutes to go till half-time here. They could put two more on here. This is just brilliant play from them. They're demoralised here, the Tigers. I think they've been pretty good, but that's a beautiful backline movement there. Quick hands there from the centre, who gives it on the outside. Casey McLean gives it to Milky. Back on the inside to Dylan Edwards. Edwards just wrong-foots the fullback, but he wouldn't have wrong-footed anybody. I'll tell you who's played a role here today. Jack Cole. I know he's been... There's not a lot being said about Jack Cole, but geez, he's had a big game today. In saying that, it wouldn't be that hard. I reckon I could nearly be playing out there for the Panthers and be looking okay. Throw me out there, somebody.
8: I'd love to see it. Cooper Johns, what do you reckon?
4: Oh, how good's the football the Panthers are playing at the moment? But a little spotlight on the man in the left centre has made a real difference since coming back from that hand injury. Casey McLean. The early ball from Jack Cole to Casey McLean. He can either beat you with his football, or like we just saw then, the winger comes in to jam him, and the beautiful, soft, quick hands to Milky Jenkins. And then Dylan Edwards, who just pops up absolutely everywhere, boys. He's got to be the fittest fullback in the comp.
16: Well, I discussed that with him last week, Cooper. You know, I said, I'm on a bit of a fitness kick at the moment myself, and he didn't really want to be involved.
8: But he didn't believe you? Not interested?
16: I don't think so. You see, I don't think I can help you. That was a bit harsh.
4: He's not a miracle worker, I think, Darryl.
16: No, good point.
8: Yeah, well, I think all the members of the continuous call team are on a health kick at the moment. Levy's shedding kilos. Piggy and Josh.
16: Yeah, I lied then. I'm not.
8: Josh is in great nick.
16: He is in great nick. Better nick than Levy. Don't forget, you've already got two scalps.
8: I might leave that one through to the keeper. Here's Nathan Cleary for a shot to put the Panthers 26 up. Eight in from touch. Strikes it with his right boot. It's pulling across. Oh, just sneaks in the uprights. 26 points to nil. The Panthers lead the West Tigers. And you'd have to say they are home and hose for this minor premiership this afternoon, because they are here putting on an absolute clinic.
16: Well, the Tigers, look, given their position on the table, I don't think they played too poorly, but the Panthers are just red hot here today. They've clearly come and just said, let's just put one on before the semis and just give it to these blokes, and they are just giving it to them. Poor old the West Tigers, trying their butts off, and they're not good enough. This is a quality team. But let's not forget, have they won four of the last five premierships? Penrith. Yep. I mean, they are a good side. They've lost that many players. Like, there's even a few playing for the Tigers here. That's the point I was trying to make before they went on a scoring spree. You got Appy Corrissau. You got Luai, former Penrith players, and there's more there. It was someone else, I can't remember. Anyway, carry on.
8: Taru, yeah, there's plenty there.
16: Jock Madden might have even had a season or two there.
8: Yeah, there's plenty of them. Former Panthers around the competition is Billy Phillips. He's up within 8 metres of the halfway line. Put 18 in from that eastern touchline. They lead 26-0, the Panthers, over the Tigers. Isaiah Yeo now gets up and over the halfway line. Gee, he doesn't look like he's holding back, Isaiah Yeo. Peck injuries are fairly restricted, but he looks back to full fitness, the co-captain. Here's a ripper spiral bomb from Nathan Cleary. That is an absolute wobbler, and Jareem Buller does a great job to get to it with some oncoming pressure from Liam Martin, and he's done a great job there, the West Tigers fullback. Cross now for Skelton, and the Tigers, well, they are absolutely gassed out there. They've been getting absolutely pumped the last 10 minutes, and now they're just doing their best to get out of their own end. Here's Tupou.
16: Well, they're tired, mate. They're absolutely tired. They've done a lot of defence, and, you know, really for no payment. It's 26 block.
8: Yeah, they're absolutely getting pumped here. 13 short of halfway. They'll play this through the number 15, Vaka Aho, who is on debut for the Tigers. Through the hands down the right-hand side. Here's Herbert, tries to put some footwork on Casey McLean, and they gut him, and they just ragdoll him over the touchline. Oh, they're on an attack, Darryl, and they're on in defence because Patrick Herbert just got introduced to the third row at Combank Stadium. They sent him over that eastern touchline with plenty of passion. Gee, they've turned up today, the Panthers. Oh,
16: beautiful. It's beautiful to watch. I mean, have a look at them here. They're all tapping each other on the back. They're in a good space, aren't they? I mean, coming into the semis, this is a really impressive performance. And you know what? I think each and every other side that's in the semi-finals will be taking note of this. They'll be thinking, geez, anyone who beats them, whoever beats them will win the comp. There's no doubt about that. This is a great side.
8: Here's Smith for the Panthers. And they look like they are hungry here. They've got a lost ball here from Lindsay Smith, so a bit of relief for the Tigers.
16: Because I thought it might have been a bit of a crusher there on him as well, but you know, so this is, they don't get up, they very rarely get up and complain, Ben, but they're just a different beast. That's a crusher.
8: That is,
16: look at that.
8: Yeah, there's pressure on the back of the neck there on the Harvey Norman replay. I'm surprised that hasn't been pulled up there by Adam G, the review official. It'll be the Tigers with a scrum feed, five short of halfway. Darryl, shows how much I know off the top of my head. Not great, as the Tigers shift off that scrum.
16: Don't sell yourself short there, Ryan.
8: Well, I said I thought Turbo, Jason Saab and Garrick all hit 30 tries in that 2020 season.
16: Yes.
8: Alex Johnson, until today, was the only player in the NRL era to score 30 tries in a season, so I was way off. I wasn't even close.
16: I didn't want to be the one to pick you up on that, but I've let that to Andrew. He loves doing that. Breaking your heart, Andrew. He's a wonderful man.
8: So Alex Johnson was the only player to score 30 tries in the NRL era until today, where Thomas Jenkins has scored two in the first half here at Combank Stadium, and he now has 30 tries for the season. There's Ethan Roberts for the Tigers. So it comes to Madden on last, kicks high. And there's Dylan Edwards, who goes up for it, juggles it around, knocks it back towards his own try line. It's picked up by Nathan Cleary, but it's going to be brought back, I think, for a knock-on from the West Tigers.
16: Yeah, I don't know. He's saying a double knock-on. No, it's going to go. It's a knock on Penrith. He's going to go. Dylan Edwards knocked it on first. Dylan Edwards looked at him thinking, you reckon? Geez, I don't know. That's a really difficult one. I mean, I suppose you can't challenge it because it's a 50-50, but this gives the West Tigers... Well, the Penrith defence has been fantastic today as well, but the West Tigers definitely got a chance here. They've got six tackles here to go. They're 10 metres out. They're right on the middle of the park.
8: 3 minutes till halftime. Scrum play down the left-hand side. Out in the back for Buller. Buller's sweeping around. Buller's going to go over. Is he? Well, he's over the line. Has he got it on the ground? I'm not sure. There's plenty of arms underneath it. Let's take a listen.
7: I have no try. Just make sure the board does always stay up. It does get to the line.
19: Boy, good fucking leave us up, though.
16: I don't think he's got any idea whether it stays up, but he could be right. I mean, there's a number of them there. Dylan Edwards comes in over the
11: contact
16: top.
11: Contact from both Panthers players is clear.
16: The ball hits the ground, and it's just momentum that I think gets him to the line here. But the ball, I think... He's probably right. I think they'll go with the referee here.
11: You can see from the first angle it was short, and at this point the ball stays up. He always maintains possession. We have a decision.
8: So no try here for the West Tigers. They did looked good down that left-hand side. Buller with a bit of space, just trying to outpace the opposition centre there, Luke Garner.
16: You know what he lacked? He just lacked that zip. If he had that zip off the mark, then I like him. I think he's a great player. If he had the zip off the mark, then he scores.
8: So through the hands here, it's Fainu, gets the ball from Blue Eye, and he's going to stand in the tackle, 16 out from the Panthers line, just in front of the left-hand upright. Coruscant goes out the back to Madden, tunnel ball to Herbert, who tries to get outside McLean, but gee, this young kid, gee, he's done well in defence this afternoon, McLean. He has been all over Patrick Herbert, and they've got a penalty here. Quick tap from Herbert, he's going to try, well, that's got to be sin bin. Yeah, that's got to be...

0: don't know.
1: I don't think you can take a quick tap off a high tackle. We'll come back to you as they come down the right side, the Tigers. And they're stopped about 5 metres short through Jareem Buller. Five in from the eastern touchline. Long pass from Herbert out to Jock Madden, who goes through the hands with Fainu. And Fainu's chopped down 10 short of the... Oh, he's going to stand in the tackle, 8 short of the right-hand upright. Down the Panthers' end, they go to the right-hand side. Buller throws a little short ball there. And they're tackled a couple metres short of the line there through Ethan Roberts. Herbert again at acting half. Left-hand side to Coruscant, first receiver. Safar, the outlet back to Madden. Through the hands is Luai. Luai, Sakuru, oh, throws a dummy. Sakuru, and they're going to get inside him. And they're going to throw him over the western touchline. Oh, the Panthers, we keep saying it. They have turned up today. Yeah. Six players there getting across to take Solomon Sakuru over the touchline. And that is a tough tackle thanks to Ram Trucks, Darryl.
0: Oh, well, this is grand final winning performance from them. If they come out, if they do make the grand final, Penrith, if they come out with the same attitude that like they're displaying here today, they'll win. I mean, this is grand final-like. I mean, they don't want to let the Tigers score, and they've scored, what, 5 tries themselves. It's been a phenomenal first half from them.
1: 26-0 they lead thanks to NRMA Insurance. 43 seconds remaining on the Tui's clock as Jenkins brings it up to his 20-metre line. The Panthers with a man in the bin, but it didn't look like they were outnumbered there, did it, Darryl? The way they got across and took Sakuru over the touchline. They may as well have their 13 men on the field. They play it 20 short of halfway through Isaiah Yeo. Right-hand side, it goes to Cleary, out the back to Garner. Garner gets out the side to Kuru and beats him back on the inside. Now he's up and over the halfway line. Garner, before they stop him, he's 7 in from touch. There's To'o acting half. Left-hand side, it goes to Martin. And they got 10 seconds left here, the Panthers. You wouldn't put it past them to score again before half-time. They'll have one play here. 5 seconds left on the Tui's clock. Kenny goes to Yeo. Deep to Cleary. Cut-out ball all the way to Thomas Jenkins. That was a 30-metre pass. He chips over the top. And coming through is Jock Madden. And Jock Madden takes it and takes the tackle. So we're going to head into halftime. 26-0. The Penrith Panthers putting on an absolute clinic here on the final day of the regular season at Combank Stadium. And Darryl, it has been all one-way traffic the last 40 minutes.
0: If you're a rugby league purist, you would be delighted in what's been tossed up here by the Panthers. As I said before, I think they would have done this to maybe not most sides of the competition, but they've done it to the West Tigers. I don't think the Tigers have been that bad here today. I think the Panthers have just been simply outstanding. And you know what? I don't know if they'll be happy with 26-0 the Panthers. I think that was like a 40-0 lead at halftime performance from them. It was just brilliant. Outstanding first half. Tigers, walk off with your heads held high. You weren't that bad.
1: You can take it to the bank now. The minor premiership is going back to the foot of the mountains. The Penrith Panthers, they lead 26-0 at Combank Stadium at halftime. 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Mike Pearce with Darryl Broman and Cooper Johns live at Combank Stadium. We'll take a quick break when we come back. All the highlights from the first half.
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0: Woods, who tips on to Smith out the back. Cleary, oh, great footy. Liam Martin's gone straight through into a gaping hole. He draws ball, throws a long pass to Brian Toe, and Toe gets over the line. The Panthers open to scoring this afternoon at Combank Stadium. Jenkins, it goes to Cleary down the short side, down the left. Olay's in there to make the tackle. He'll play five short of the goal line, five in from touch. Casey McLean just goes himself. Oh, well, we'll give him a wrap, the Tigers. But that was one of the most simple tries you will ever see at NRL level. Smith out the back, Cleary. They're going to pick him apart here through the hands. McLean onto Thomas Jenkins. Jenkins in the corner. Oh, Milky scored again. Darryl, the Panthers go in. They're in trouble here, the Tigers. Through the hands, long pass, Papali'i. Papali'i, cut out ball, Thomas Jenkins. And there's number 30 for the year. Through the hands, McLean, oh, racing up, and he gets the ball away. Jenkins again. He's down the left-hand touchline. Edwards in support. Back on the inside. He turns Sheree Buller inside out. Oh, the Panthers have come to play today. So we're going to head into halftime. 26-0. The Penrith Panthers putting on an absolute clinic here.
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0: Yes, it is. Welcome back to Combank Stadium. Mike Pearsall, Darryl Broman and Cooper Johns with the Penrith Panthers are leading 26 points to nil over the West Tigers. They are just 40 minutes away from being crowned minor premiers in 2026. An absolute clinic here this afternoon, Darryl Broman, in this opening 40 minutes.
2: Yeah, it's been as good a performance as I've seen from any side this year. They were just relentless in the first half. They made very few mistakes. There's an odd one here and there, but when you're throwing the ball about like they were, and they just looked like a well-oiled machine, didn't they? They were tremendous. I felt a bit sorry for the Tigers. I mean, Tigers have clearly got, you know, some issues in their game that you know, people know that they can't make the semis. After a nice start to the season, they haven't been very good in the latter part of the season, but I think they've tried their butts off here today for Benji. And I think Benji will acknowledge that. The performance of Penrith has just been superb. Now the question mark is what the coach of the Panthers, Ivan Cleary, does here with his team and with his superstars. Now he's got a superstar son playing at seven. The six is off in the bin at the moment, Jack Cole, and all the other big names have been, well, exceptional in the first half. He's thrown out Isaiah Yeo, who looks like he hasn't missed a beat, has he? Like, since he's been out there, there's a lot to on his mind here. I don't know what he does, but he seems to me as though the sort of bloke who just thinks, well, you know what? They got there through all these blokes, got them there. Let's keep going. And, you know, if something happens, something happens. That's fate. But, geez, they look good.
0: They certainly do. It's been one-way traffic in that first 40 minutes. Two tries to Thomas Jenkins among the highlights, which takes him to 30 NRL tries for the season. Just the second player in the NRL era behind Alex Johnston to reach the 30 mark. Let's head to the touchline. Cooper Johns, mate, what an opening 40 minutes from the Panthers.
3: Oh, well, it's on both sides of the ball as well. We saw that first half an hour just... the attacking arsenal that they've got, like, they just kept peppering the middle of them, and then they'd hit their strikemen on the edges, and they put up 26 points in a first half. But then even then, when the Tigers did have their chances, there were a few times there where, like you said, Mike, I think in the call, they just get so many numbers across and cover so well. They took two blokes over the sideline when they're on line break and try-scoring opportunities. They're just really playing like a team that's raring and starting to catch form at the right time of finals. They're defending like a team that can win the grand final, and their attack's really starting to hum, even with some blokes out. We see Isaiah Yeo coming back in, probably doing a bit less ball playing than we're used to, probably because of that pec injury that's heavily strapped, so he probably doesn't have the range to pass and whatnot, but we see what he's doing with the football, with his running game. He's just straight back into his old system, and Lindsay Smith's probably doing more so of the ball playing that we've seen from Isaiah Yeo during the year.
0: Yeah, he's been great there as the number 13, Lindsay Smith, linking the middle forwards with the halves there. Boys, the heavy-duty player thanks to Milwaukee Tools. If you're a tradie, you just can't beat Milwaukee Tools. They are forever for the tough players and forever for the trade. Who was your heavy-duty player of the first half, Darryl?
2: I think it's a toss-up between Lindsay Smith and Liam Martin. Liam Martin's made a couple of clear breaks. I don't know if either of them didn't directly lead to tries, I don't think, but indirectly they did. I mean, he was just dynamic out on the right side for Penrith, but I thought Liam Smith in the middle of the ruck was just superb as well. I'm going to put both of them in there. I thought they were both outstanding.
4: Yeah, 26-0, the Penrith Panthers lead the West Tigers here at Combank Stadium, and they are sure things now for the minor premiership. The JJ Gilton and Shield will be presented at full time. We know Peter Verland is the executive chairman of the NRL on an interim basis, I believe, at the moment. He will be here to present the JJ Gilton and Shield to them. Boys, before we get to a break, this one for you, Cooper. Now, Dawn has emailed in from Hastings, Victoria. She says, "Hi, Mike and boys. Young Cooper's a very funny boy. He's remarkably quick on his comebacks. He's got plenty of swag. Cheers from Dawn." So you've got some fans out there. You're not wearing the 2GB polo, Cooper, but apparently there's fans of the plain white tee.
3: Well, thank you very much. I appreciate that. Try to bring my own spin to it, if you know what I'm talking about. I am the youngest bloke on this team by about 40 years. I don't know how old you are, Mike, but you look the same age as Daryl.
2: But I've done a lot. I've kept myself looking pretty good.
4: Aren't you?
2: Mike's only, how old are you, 40?
4: I'm 32. I'm 40?
2: Well, sorry.
3: Are you 32,
4: I'm 32.
3: Mike?
4: Don't you, I'm going to cut him off.
2: Cut him off.
4: How dare you? How dare you, Cooper? You're cut off.
2: How old's Cooper?
4: I think he's 37, isn't he?
2: What are you?
4: Cooper?
3: I'm 27. Don't cut me off if you want me to tell the truth.
2: Hold on. Well, that'd be a nice change.
3: I'm not MG. Only MG tells full kiss.
2: Oh, can't he stretch the truth?
3: Oh, mate, I've never seen someone put as much salt and pepper on it. His cholesterol levels would be a worry.
4: Hey, never let the truth get in the way of a good story, boys. 26-0. The Panthers lead the Tigers at halftime here at Combank Stadium. 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
3: Oh, yes.
4: We'll take a quick break when we come back. The second half, live here from Combank Stadium.
1: 2CC weather. Alexander Watson Insulation. Canberra's cold. Your house doesn't have to be.
5: An overnight low of 3 degrees tonight, then a partly cloudy start to the week with a chance of an afternoon shower and a max of 18 degrees. Sunny and another top of 18 on Tuesday with windy conditions. Partly cloudy with a windy morning becoming light in the afternoon, 16 degrees on Wednesday, then patchy morning frost and a max of 18 degrees on Thursday, sunny conditions.
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0: For the Panthers, I just continue, not that win, but just the margin's the issue now. I think they'll come out and be ruthless again.
1: Second half underway here, and the Tigers with first use of the football. Gee, it's a great carry coming off the back fence there. I believe it's the debutant there, Vaka Aho. A Tongan fella, 23 years of age. Early shift here from the Tigers. Latu Fainu tips it on, and now they've nearly gone through here. We've just seen Nathan Cleary left back on the ground, and it's one of the Fainu brothers who's over the 30-metre line and put down there for tackle two for the Tigers. A quick start here, throwing caution to the wind. Here's Madden out the back to Bull. They're going coast to coast. Here's Herbert trying to get the best of Casey McLean, but G McLean's been all over him like a bad rash this afternoon. Across now, here goes the number 16 in Ethan Roberts, and he's up and over the halfway line. Ethan Roberts, he plays it 5 metres into Panthers territory. It's with Jock Madden. Madden through the hands. Fainu goes to Sukuru, but it's a great jamming tackle there from Brian To'o. A great opening set here from the West Tigers. They're going to kick this 40 metres out from the Panthers line through Jock Madden. It's high. They're going to test out Dylan Edwards. Seyfarth coming through. Gee, it was a good contest. Seyfarth come down with it. But on last tackle, it will be a changeover. That's better from the West Tigers, Darryl.
0: Seyfarth is pointing at one of the Panthers. They might have a captain's challenge here. He's going to challenge this.
2: Captain's challenge here from the Tigers. Just being the decision of the last tackle.
1: Harvey Norman, captain's challenge.
2: Contesting it, and Alex comes up with it. They believe Dylan gets to it first.
0: Well, it'll be interesting. You don't know. I mean, we're a fair way away. Dylan Edwards looks a little bit guilty here. Let's have a look. He goes up.
3: Chase is onside.
0: Geez, I think it's hard to judge that. I mean, there's both hands there. Both of them got hands on the ball. Who touches it first? Well,
3: both players are competing for possession.
0: Have a guess.
1: Yeah, it's. I mean, it's.
0: See, Luai's off here.
1: Yeah, Latu Fainu into the game for Jerome Luai. Is that going to be the last we see of?
0: Oh, might
3: based
0: be.
3: On the available camera angles, both players take possession at the same time. Therefore, it's not touched by Penrith first. The on-field ruling will stand of a changeover. The challenge is unsuccessful.
1: Well, Seyfarth looks a bit shocked and confused here, but it's going to be, they're going to go with Ashley Klein's on-field call.
0: Yeah, I can't argue with that call because I thought it was simultaneous as well. So I think on that occasion, you've got to go with the ref.
1: So playback underway, 15 out from their line here. The Panthers play it through To'o, left-hand side. Comes Jenkins through the middle of the park. And interesting, as you pointed out, Darryl, Jerome Luai has been replaced by Latu Fainu. And I wonder if that's the last we see of the Tigers captain in a West Tigers jersey.
0: Well, you probably, look, you know what, he's probably thinking of the future. And Fainu's not going to be there. He's going to be at this ground next year. He's going to be at Parramatta. And then he's off to the Chiefs. So I'd be happy to see him spend the rest of the game on the bench.
1: Okay, we've just been given word from the Tigers. Jerome is fine. They're giving Latu a go after his hamstring injury. So just getting some minutes into Latu Fainu. As we see Tupou here for the Tigers take the ball on last there. 10 out from the Tigers line. Now Sukuru goes to the line, shows the ball across to Buller, but takes the tackle himself. 25 out from their own line, centre of the park. The West Tigers, they trail 26-0 thanks to NRMA Insurance. As the Penrith Panthers close in on this minor premiership in 2026. McLean there in the tackle. Left-hand side, they go through Fainu. Fainu looking to get an offload away, and he's going to be put down 10 short of the halfway line for the West Tigers. Korosau goes out to the left-hand side. Seyfarth throws a dummy. Korosau, he nearly went through, and making a last-ditch tackle there was Smith for the Panthers. Last tackle, it's Madden. Goes himself, pops it on the inside to Seyfarth. They're going to run it here. Here's Latu Fainu, cut up ball, Sukuru. They got space down the left, through the hands, kick back on the inside. Oh, who's there? Who's there for the Panthers? Nathan Cleary. You thought the Tigers were all money to score there. They were queuing up for that kick, and Nathan Cleary, right place, right time, Darryl.
0: Oh, they had an overlap, probably a three-man overlap there. They probably used a cutout pass when they didn't need to then because they didn't attract any defenders. And in the end, it's just the football nous of Nathan Cleary. It's just stupendous. I mean, he got back right spot, right time. They kicked back on the inside, and he just swallowed it. I mean, it's a brilliant bit of play from him.
1: Here's the Panthers coming up to 10 metres short of the halfway line. They play it back, and now it's with Kenny. He goes right-hand side to Cleary, who hits that midfield spiral bob again. Gee, that's a wobbler. And underneath it, taking it well there, was Junior Tupou for the Tigers, who beats a tackle, gets the ball away. Oh, here's a bit better footy. Sakuru back on the inside of Tupou. They're away here, the Tigers. He's got support. Oh, he beats a tackle of Edward Sakuru. He's still going. Now Sakuru for the corner. And they catch up here, the Panthers. That's that scramble defence.
0: Oh, they butchered it. I mean, they butchered it. They don't know how to score a try. They had the opportunity there and butchered it. Here's their chance. They've got to spread it.
1: 4 metres short. They play it back. Fainu, long pass across. It's with Coruscant now. Coruscant trying to find a man to link up with. Six more tackles. Coruscant's nearly gone through. A last ditch tackle there for the Panthers through Edwards. They go short side. Cut up ball. Getting across in defence is Jenkins. Oh, they've gone into the corner. Has he got it there? Skelton. I think he has, Darryl.
0: Yep.
1: I think he has. And that is a remarkable try from Jarrell Skelton.
0: Well, it's a brilliant try. The Harvey Norman replay shows they've had chances on a few occasions in this game. The Tigers, and I've got to say, I think they've started the second half better than what the Panthers have here. They look pretty good. They've come out to play, just throw the ball about on the back of Appy Coruscant, who's had a fantastic season for them, and they decide to go to their right. Madden gets to dummy half. He realises it, throws the long ball on the outside to Skelton. He goes down the sideline, jumps in the air, slams it down with his right hand against Milky. He says, Milky, get that one up, you champion.
1: Cooper Johns on the sideline.
4: Yeah, well, the word from Benji at halftime, Darryl, was just exactly what you said. Let's throw the footy out, particularly out of our own end. Let's just hit them on the edges and get a lot of field position. And they've come out this second half absolutely firing. They're catching the future minor premiers on their heels a little bit. I know they've got Jack Cole in the bin, but we just saw there, hit them on the edge, make some line breaks, and then once again, no settlers, fire a few passes and catch them on the other side. They look really good to start this second half.
0: I think they've been pretty good in the whole game.
4: Well, they've hung in. They were really tough that first 20 minutes, like we were saying. It was just the back end where they just were just completely out on their feet. But they've reset. They've come back out here. And they look really, really strong to start this second half.
0: You'll be interested in this because it's got Jack Daniels in it. It's a wonderful, wonderful drink, Jack Daniels. You know, Jarrell Skelton has now scored 4 tries over his past 3 games. And he's only scored 3 straight once in his career. Well, that's twice now. Well done, Jarrell.
1: Well done to Jarrell Skelton scoring for the Tigers. Here's Jock Madden from right inside the touchline, pushes it across the face. So score remains 26 points to 4. The Tigers draw first blood in the second half, but it's still a long way back for them. You are listening to the Continuous Call team. So we are here at CommBank Stadium. 26 points to 4. The Panthers leading the West Tigers.
0: Yeah, look, you know what, the Tigers have come out and they've had most of the ball in the second half. We've only had 6 minutes of play, but they've looked pretty good. Look, early observations on the Panthers, that looks to me as, and halftime can do this to you, Mike, as you well know, to me they've just dropped the level of probably level of attention a little bit here, and they've just dropped off a little.
1: And they do still have Jack Cole in the sin bin. Yeah. He's due to come back in the next minute or two for the Penrith Panthers. We see the Tigers through Alex Seyfarth, and interesting to note that kickoff taken there by the try scorer Skelton, who just said no thanks to Vaka Aho, the debutant, and just took it himself and ran straight and hard back the winger. Who says wingers don't take tough carries, Darryl?
0: I do.
1: He's through the hands. Madden, oh, that's a dreadful pass from the Tigers. It ends up with Herbert, but gee, it was nearly danger time because the Panthers nearly picked up a loose ball and ran away with it. Now it's with Coruscant, goes to Seyfarth. And the Tigers will play this on last with Seyfarth, about 15 short of halfway. They've got Madden on the right-hand side. He kicks inside the 40, downfield. Edwards going back for it. And he's going to take possession of the ball. About 10 out from his own line there. Dylan Edwards comes back and makes it 20 short of halfway. So the Panthers with a comfortable lead here, 26-4, thanks to NRMA Insurance.
0: Well, let's see what they do here with this ball, Penrith. I mean, their first half was exceptional. They hardly had a set where they weren't impressive. Here's 6 again. Now, here they go again. Now, they need to get back in the same sort of ruthless mood they're in the first half.
1: You can see Jack Cole on the touchline for the Panthers, ready to come back into the game very, very shortly. So it's about to be 13 on 13 again as Kenny goes to the right-hand side through Brian Toto. He takes a quick play the ball here. 37 out for the Panthers line. Left-hand side, it's Isaiah Yeo, who just goes himself there. He's chopped low by Appy Coruscant and over the top as well, one of the Fainu boys. Left-hand side, the Panthers go. It's Cleary, dummies to the left-hand side, came back to the middle of the park and is put down there by a couple of Tigers defenders in Aho and Fainu. Last tackle, Cole Goes high off the right boot. Skelton goes up for it. It ends up in the hands of Papali'i. Papali'i still last. He gets a ball away to McLean. It's with Jenkins now. Still last for the Panthers. Long pass back to the middle. Here's Yeo. Yeo through the hands. Finds Cleary. They've got a cut-out ball to Brian Toe. They've gone coast to coast here. Toe, he's had to step back on the inside. Gets a pass to the middle. It's through the hands. They might score here, the Panthers. It's hot potato. It's still alive. Kenny, still last tackle. Flick pass out the back. Cleary through the hands. McLean. McLean steps back on the inside. They busted about 20 tackles in this play, Darryl. And eventually McLean is stopped and a handover here for the Panthers.
0: Oh, geez, that was entertaining. Hasn't this been a fantastic spectacle for the supporters of either side that's here? I know if you're a Tigers supporter, you're probably not all that happy. But geez, this has been a great game to watch.
1: Here's Buller now for the West Tigers. 23 out from their line here. A long way downfield as Heath Mason's into the game for the West Tigers. Early shift here, finds Tupou. And Tupou makes no meters on the play. Shut down early there by the Panthers' right edge defence. Garner in there getting through plenty of work. Ball's come away for Mason again. Little right foot step there. And he's going to be pulled down. 13 short of halfway. 19 in for that eastern touchline. Latu Fainu at acting half. Goes towards the middle of the park. Madden. Madden out the back to Buller. Buller probing. Throws a dummy. Goes himself. And he takes the tackle 6 metres short of halfway. So 26-4, the Tigers lead, trail the Panthers. Kicking downfield on last through Jock Madden outside the 40. It's a high end over end kick. Taken comfortably there by Dylan Edwards just outside his own 20 metre line. And he makes it back about 17 short of halfway. Let's head to the sideline now, Cooper Johns.
4: Yeah, I mean, this Tigers, they've showed up in defence this second half as well. We saw the first half, every time they get down there, they just leak points. As we see a one-on-one strip here, boys, from I think it's Heath Mason.
1: Yeah, Heath Mason for the Tigers. So a good chance here for the Tigers to go back-to-back. It's back to 13 on 13 here with Jack Cole back onto the field. As we see Seyfarth get an offload away, back to Mason, goes to Madden. And now it's across to Akavaho. For the West Tigers, he plays his 31 out for the line. Across to Fainu now. Putting his back there is Sione Fainu, about 25 out from the goalpost. Right-hand side, Madden goes to the line, out the back to Buller. Buller gets a flick pass to Herbert. And Herbert, well, he broke the tackle of Casey McLean, but Jenkins and Cole were there, and they stop him 12 short of the goal line. Fourth tackle here for the Tigers. Madden through the hand, safe up, throws a dummy safe up, and just goes himself, and he's put down 11 short of the goal line. Last tackle here. Madden's out to the left-hand side. They might run it here deep. They go to Latu Fainu. Short ball, Sukuru. The Tigers are in again. The Tigers go in through their left centre, Sukuru. 26 points to 8. Kick to come for the West Tigers. And they've opened the second half with two quick tries here, Darryl.
0: It's quite amazing, isn't it? I mean, they might have to take that shield back to where it came from here. This is beautiful work. Madden's having some sort of a game. It was a good ball. Was it Fainu who got the ball and gave a short ball to Sukuru? Now, he's a try-scoring machine, this kid. He's scored 1,000 tries in Reggie's. And he's gone into first grade and he scored the try, I think, in every game he's played so far. How many games has he played, Sukuru?
1: About four or five, wouldn't it?
0: No, he's just played three games and he scored three tries. So that's four games and four tries. So whether he scored them all in each game, I'm not sure. But, geez, he ran a great line there. The ball was beautiful. The gap opened up. He ran into the gap and he got fed the ball beautifully and crashed over. Was it Madden who gave him the ball again? I'm trying to see who gave the ball. Yeah. Madden's played brilliantly here today.
1: Out the back to Latu Fainu, and then he played a short ball. Just drew the centre there in Garner and just put him straight through a hole. Let's head to the touchline, Cooper Johns.
4: Yeah, I thought they looked really good going to their left-hand side in the first half, the Tigers. I think Luke Garner is a really good area for them to attack. A typical back rower, not as mobile as most of your centres. So defensively, you see him there just turn in under the running threat of Latu Fainu, and then the centre goes through untouched. They're right... I mean, I don't want to say, we thought they were completely written off, the Tigers, but the way they've started this second half, they can jag a couple more tries. Geez, they're looking really, really good.
1: Jock Madden with a chance here to cut the deficit to 16 points. He's 4 or 5 metres in from that eastern touchline, 23 out from the goal line. Still a long way back here, but this would make it a little bit easier if he can kick this one. Right foot kick, starts it outside the right end upright and brings it in beautifully. That's a goal there for Jock Madden. 26 points to 10 the score. The Panthers lead the Tigers, and you are listening to the Continuous Call Team.
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1: Ross on the text line says, this has been the best game of the round by miles, as has been the call, but it is still early. Well, thank you, Ross. Well, if it keeps going this way, it'll comfortably be the best game. If it gets close,
0: mate,
1: I think it's too early to say that, but...
0: They score the next try, it makes it interesting. I'll tell you, I'm really happy for this kid. Jock Madden has really struggled to find a club and a permanent spot just about anywhere he's been at. I've always liked him as a player. I've met him a couple of times. He's a very respectful young bloke. I'm so happy that he's doing this today because he's leading the renaissance here for the West Tigers.
1: Here come the Tigers through Terrell May up to the 30-metre line. Put down there, May, 18 short of the halfway line. He plays it back. Mason goes to the left-hand side. Madden out the back to Latu. Fainu got a 3-on-2 here. Fainu goes himself. Fainu's gone through. He's got Sakura in support. Sakura's got to get a double. No, he's not. Oh. Garner got him down by the short strings. That was a try-saver from Garner, but they still got him on the rack here, the Tigers. They're going back to the right-hand side. It comes to Terrell May. And why do they give it to Terrell May? It stopped the momentum. Jock Madden's got it. He kicks through for Herman. Herbert's getting there, but Thomas Jenkins cleans it up, knocks it down. Oh, the Tigers are back, Darryl.
0: Well, you know what? It was a great break there from one of the Fainus who gave
1: Latu's
0: it on the outside.
1: Having a blinder.
0: To Sakura, who just got grabbed by the shorts. He was going to sprint away and score for your life. Garner did a great job. In the end, they decided to put the boot to the ball. They're going to get it back here, but they've come out looking like Penrith, and Penrith have come out looking like the Tigers.
1: Penrith with a long drop out through clearly, taken and right on the halfway line by Terrell May, who coughed it up and brought it back in. And he comes steaming back, Terrell May, into the defence there of Billy Scott for the Penrith Panthers. And the Tigers, well, if they can score here, Darryl, it will be very interesting. Fanu Apollo now, he's up and within 18 metres of the line. The Tigers are starting to warm into this game. It's only taken well into the second half, but they're on here. Jock Madden out the back. Latu Fainu goes across to Sakura, who runs out of room, comes back to the middle of the field, breaks a tackle, and he's still going, Sakura, before called held there was Ashley Klein. So he'll play this 20 out from the Panthers line, 15 in for that eastern touchline. Jock Madden goes to the line, plays it deep to Seifarth, who turns it under for Fanua Pole. And Pole's now within 14 metres of the black dot. They've got options right and left here, the Tigers. They go to the left-hand side through Madden. He goes an out ball there. And brought down there was Ethan Roberts. 9 short of the goal line. 6 more tackles from Ashley Klein. This is getting very interesting. You can hear the crowd. They're not happy at Combank Stadium. Terrell May dances around. He's brushed off 3 or 4 of them. And he's going to stand in the tackle. 9 short of the goal line. Mason looks to the right-hand side. He goes out the back. Seifarth throws a dummy. And he's brought down 4 short of the goal line. Seifarth plays it back.
0: They've got to go left. They're vulnerable on the left.
1: Mason goes himself, hits and spins. He's nearly there. Mason is right in front of Ashley Klein, but I think he's held up. I think he's held up.
7: No try. Confirm he does actually lose the ball. And if he doesn't, he is held up.
0: Okay, confirm he does lose the ball. Let's have a look. There's a number of them there. He goes from dummy half. He's had a
3: contact
0: nice...
3: contact through the body at this point, and he still has possession.
0: He's had a nice start to the second half, this young bloke. He's about to try and slam it down. There's a number of Panthers players there. He's got the ball. Let's have a look. I can't see. It hasn't come loose as yet. Well, it's come loose there, but I don't know if he's dropped that into a Panther. Do you think...
3: The ball is short of the goal line, and Heath Mason's right arm comes off the ball. The ball then hits the Panthers player's leg.
0: So it's a knock-on.
3: It's a knock-on. We have a decision.
1: Well, I think it's a bit of a let-off there for the Panthers because the Tigers are red hot at the moment. What are you seeing from the body language down there, Cooper?
8: Well, there's just a lot of fatigue. And the problem with the Panthers at the moment, what they did so well defensively in that first half, scramble, making their one-on-one tackles, getting numbers in and around the ball, they've completely gone away from that. There's so many missed individual tackles, uncharacteristic ones on the edge, particularly from their leaders, blokes like Nathan Cleary, that we don't really see the missed tackles.
1: So scrum feed here for the Panthers through To'o. And he makes it out, 15 out from the Panthers' line. And they just need a little reset here, the Panthers, to try and get back into their groove. They do lead 26 points to 10 on the NRMA Insurance scoreboard with 24 minutes remaining on the Tui's clock. But gee, it's been a hell of a start to the second half for the West Tigers. Penrith now playing at 17 short of halfway. It's with Isaiah Yeo. And he's within 8 metres of the halfway line right in the centre of the park here. He stands and plays it. Left-hand side they go. And brought down on the halfway line there, Billy Phillips for the Panthers. So last tackle, Nathan Cleary going high. Underneath it is Jareem Buller for the Tigers. And he's pretty much brought down right where he caught that ball. 17 out from the Tigers' line. So they'll have to go from their own 20 here, the West Tigers. Across now for Tupou. Tupou hits and spins and is dragged back a couple of metres by the Penrith forward pack there. Centre of the park, right-hand side. Here goes Jock Madden, who tips on to Jarrell Skelton, who scored that incredible try in the corner to open this second half. And he's driven about 15 metres sideways by McLean and Papali'i. He'll play it 12 in from the Western touchline. Herbert now taking it strong and hard. The right centre for the West Tigers. 18 metres short of halfway. Here's Fanuapole. Goes out to May. Out the back, Madden. Latu Faino shows it on the inside. Goes himself, Latu Faino. He is giving him all sorts of headaches on that far side, Darryl.
0: He's done a pretty good job replacing the 5-8. In fact, he's done a better job than him.
1: The last tackle, Jock Madden's put a little kick through for himself and then runs straight into a Penrith player trying to pick up a penalty. But Ashley Klein having absolutely none of it. So it'll be the Panthers starting this set. 32 out from their own line.
0: They need some spark, the Panthers. There's no spark there at the moment. There's a few of them hands on hips, just getting back on side. Their last set was just hitting it up through the forwards and nothing else. Now, here we've got a couple of the backs getting involved here, but there's no fluency at the moment with the Panthers.
1: Here's Dylan Edwards on the left-hand side for the Panthers, just taking a settler on four. And he's about 3 metres into Tigers territory. Right-hand side they go. Isaiah Yeo to the line. Out the back, Cleary. Cleary throws a dummy, goes himself, and making a good tackle there for the Tigers had to be made was Ethan Roberts. Last tackle here for the Panthers. Cole gets it on last. High off the right boot. Jareem Buller's underneath it. They're coming through. The Panthers to contest it. It's a 50-50. And now the ball's come loose. Back to the Panthers. It's with Garner. And Garner gets it away to Brian To'o, who scores acrobatically in the corner. He's got a little jig to celebrate. And I'm not sure if this will be awarded, Darryl, because it was. They'll bring it back to check the knock-on from the contest.
7: I have no try. And Liam takes possession of the ball. I believe a tackle is complete.
0: Yeah.
7: And then he offloads the ball.
0: I think so too. I have no problem with Liam Martin takes the
3: kick
0: ball. Let's have a look at it. The ball goes up. Liam Martin, I think, has it here, but I think he hits the ground and then passes the ball off the ground.
3: Liam Martin takes possession at this point.
0: I mean, Buller tackles him. He's on the ground.
1: Yeah, that's a tackle.
0: I mean, and then the ball's wobbling about a bit. He tries to flick it out.
3: The ball then comes loose of Liam Martin's grip and hits Jareem Buller's arm. This is a knock-on on the last tackle. We have a decision.
7: You'll play the ball, guys.
1: I think that's the right call from Adam G.
0: Well, I've got to say this. The last two where he said this is a knock-on, I'm not sure the ball travels forward off the Panthers player or the West Tigers player in either occasion. I've got a feeling the ball goes backwards, and that to me is not a knock-on. That's a knock-back. Anyway.
1: So no try for the Panthers. Score remains 26-10. Thanks to NRMA Insurance, the Panthers leading the Tigers here at CommBank Stadium. And we are into the last 22 minutes of the regular season in 2026. The minor premiership will be decided over the next 22 minutes. Will it be the Panthers or will it be the Warriors? We'll find out if the Tigers can pull off a miracle comeback here. Down 26-0 at half time, and that's not going to help them. A lost ball straight into the arms of Casey McLean, and that might be the minor premiership right there, because Casey McLean has just scored against the run of play. And now the Panthers, oh, they're right back in here. 30-10 they lead, and their cushion is back, Darryl.
0: It's exactly what the Tigers didn't need. They built a bit of pressure in the opening 17 or 18 minutes of the second half. On this occasion, I think it's Herbert. He goes up, gets tackled, the ball just pops out straight to Casey McLean, the last bloke you wanted to go to, and he just completely outpaces them to the line. It's a great tackle from the Panthers. Cole comes in, puts a shoulder into him, the ball pops loose, picked up by Casey McLean, who just sprints away from the back rower there. I think it's one of the Fainu boys. He just sprints away from him. The fullback had no chance of getting to him. And Casey McLean goes in and scores his second try. You just get the feeling there's a more to come now. They've got their appetite has been whetted. Is that a word?
1: It's been whetted.
0: Yeah, whetted. They've whetted their appetite. Who's with me on that?
1: Cooper Johns, are you
0: Thank
1: with him?
0: You.
8: I'm exactly with him, boys. Don't you love to see a young half like Jack Cole just put a shot on like that as well, change the momentum for your team? Reminds me of a young Cooper Johns.
1: Oh, I was going to say, does it take you back, Cooper?
0: I bet you've wedded yourself a few times.
8: It's like looking in a mirror.
1: Well, I think the Wires fans can settle down now. They're probably daring to dream there after the Tigers start, but I think normal programming has resumed. It's 30 points to 10, and the Panthers back in control of this one against the Tigers with a kick to come here from Nathan Cleary, which could put them 22 points to the good with 20 minutes remaining.
0: Geez, he hasn't had many easy kicks, and by his standards, he's only kicked 3 from 5 here. If he misses this, that's 50%. That won't be good.
1: That's quick math right there from the big man. Cleary off the right boot. This one looks good. Darryl over the black dot. It's good from Nathan Cleary. What's that percentage?
0: 66%.
1: 0.6663
0: at math. I'm good at math.
1: You are listening to the Continuous Call Team.
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1: Pierso, it's Sandy from Kirrawee here. Have loved the call. You're really good with the big man and Cooper. No better trio on radio. Sink is on, Fox is on, and you blokes are on. Love your work, boys, from Sandy. Thank you, Sandy. 0460873873, that text line. The Tigers have got the ball back from a short dropout here. A double knock on calls, yeah. Ashley Klein.
0: Geez, he took a while. I reckon all the Panthers boys were telling him, what are you doing? They're going to challenge Penrith. They're saying it was knocked on by... He's, the referee's saying it was knocked on by Penrith first. They're disagreeing.
7: And then off Penrith. Oh, sorry, first knock on by Penrith. Oh, yeah.
0: Ashley.
7: First off Penrith, Liam Martin, to the Tigers.
0: Yeah, Ashley, please. You're bamboozled at the moment, Ash. Well, they go up here. Let's have a look.
3: Everyone's onside from the kickoff.
0: It's definitely, I think...
3: The ball touches Drew and Buller's hands first. You just need perspective.
1: Oh. Well, we need some perspective.
0: Mate, why didn't you have some perspective before whatever you're talking about?
1: Yeah, I think that's a clear knock-on from Dream.
3: Right hand of Dream Buller hits the ball and then goes into Liam Martin. That's the first knock-on. The challenge is successful.
1: All right, well done. Let's get on with it. Gordon's on the text line, Darryl. He says, appetite has been satiated. Big man.
0: What?
1: Satiated?
0: Satiated, yeah. I'm associated with you.
1: I think wetted sounds a bit better.
0: Wetted. Appetite has been wetted. I think you can be wetted.
1: I'm sure there's someone.
0: Well, I'll put it in a sentence for you.
1: Yeah, put it in a sentence for me.
0: The first time Cooper Johns played in a game of first grade football, he wetted his pants.
1: Cooper, you're right of reply.
8: He's not wrong.
1: Big Billy, I'm in Kikau on the edge.
0: Oh,
8: hello.
0: Stop it.
1: Jenkins plays at 10 short of halfway for the Panthers. They're coming down the left-hand side, and it looks like they've got their swagger back here, the Panthers, after that try to McLean. It looks like they've settled the comeback from the Tigers, and they look like minor premiers again here. They get an offload away. Here's Cleary, throws a dummy and just takes the tackle himself, the number 7. Are we going to penalty for the Panthers? A dangerous position, I believe.
0: Yeah, I'm not sure about
1: position,
0: that.
1: Dangerous position, Ashley Klein says.
0: Mate, there's a couple of things I've learned in this game. One is that the 5'8's going to be a pretty good player, Latu Fainu. I've seen a little bit of him, but I think today, on his performance here in the second half, he's a decent replacement for Luai. I don't think Luai will get back on the field. Please tell me he's not out there at the moment.
1: No, I don't believe he is. Latu Fainu out on that left edge for the Tigers. And as you said, he's done a pretty good job out there, Darryl. See how he goes defensively here for the West Tigers. They go to the right-hand side and getting grass cut there 18 metres out was Laurent Petia for the Panthers. They go to the right-hand side now, back to the left. Isaiah Yeo stops and props and dances around, and he's going to be stopped about 8 short here by Saifar Buller as well and Roberts for the West Tigers. Right-hand side they go, Petia again, and Petia gets an offload away there. The Panthers, it's with Martin. He's trying to get an arm free, Liam Martin, but he can't. And they pull him down 6 short of the goal line. Dummy half, left-hand side they go. Here's Cleary. Cleary beats the tackle of Saifar. Terrell Mays there as well. Oh, Saifar's cops some friendly fire coming back in to get a second shot at Cleary. He might be a bit dazed there, Saifar. Here's Yeo, short ball. Can the Panthers crash their way over? It's with Billy Phillips. And he's going to be held up just short of the line here.
0: Geez, he went in so fast to give it to Cleary. He was being held up. And I think you're right. I think he did hit some friendly fire there. He came in to sort of get him while he was being held up, hit him under the ribs, and he might have hit one of his own teammates.
1: So changeover for the last tackle there. So it's with the Tigers now through Jarrell Skelton. 6 out from his own line. Throw an early ball out there to Junior Tupou. Still within their own 10-metre zone here, the Tigers. They trail 32-10 thanks to NRMA Insurance. Left-hand side they go to Ethan Roberts. Steps back on the inside, pulled down by Martin and Garner. 4 metres short of their 20-metre line. Terrell May now, one out, going himself, the big front rower. No support with him. He does a fair effort on his own there, the Tigers front rower. 20 short of halfway. He's safe off, goes to the line. Short ball for Nuapole. Can he get an arm free? No, he can't. And he'll be stopped there on last tackle, 8 short of the halfway line. Right-hand side, it goes to Jock Madden. He kicks back towards the middle of the park. And getting over there was Brian Toe. Did well to get there on the full, the Penrith winger. And he comes back and will take the tackle there of Fainu and Seifar. 15 short of halfway. It's 32 points to 10. The Panthers cruising towards the minor premiership. They lead the Tigers 32-10 with 16 minutes remaining, Darryl.
0: Yeah, I think they'd still like to get some more points on the board here, Penrith. They're playing better now, aren't they? After a pretty sluggish first 10 minutes of the second half, they've now warmed back into the game. They've had a few replacements out there, but they're looking good.
1: Here's Martin down the right-hand side. Sakuru and Tupou get a handle on him, and they stop him. 40 out from the Tigers' line here, 10 in from touch on that eastern side of the ground. Back towards the middle, Edwards to Cleary, through the hands, Yo. Looking good here, through the hands, Cole goes to Papali'i. Papali'i gets it offload away to Cleary, who's wrapping around, who just shovels it out to Casey McLean. He tries to draw in safe off, gets it to Milky Jenkins, kicks it back on the inside, and Jock Madden's there to knock it over the dead ball line. So a goal line dropout coming up here for the West Tigers, but you can see, Darryl, players all over the place here for the Tigers, cramping, and they are just ready for the end of this season. 16 minutes they've got left, and the Panthers, they look hungry.
0: Oh, geez, they've done some good stuff. The one-handed pass from Cleary was beautiful. You know what, I'm just wondering whether maybe the centre should have thrown the dummy and just stepped off the left foot there, because he put the winger, Milky Jenkins, under a bit of pressure there. What's he doing now?
1: Alex. Oh, Seifar's going to be set for an HIA.
7: The field, mate. Alex.
1: Yep. 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
0: He's had a great season, Alex Seifarth. He's been one of their best players. They've got a number of them who have really come alive, particularly in the last half of the season. But I think he's been, without doubt, one of their best. I love Jock Madden. He'll go the short dropout here, I would think.
1: So they do go the short dropout, Jock Madden. It's gone about 18 metres and taken uncontested there by Dylan Edwards, who's pulled down by Heath Mason. A 20 out from the line here, the Panthers. It goes to Cleary, through the hands, Cole. It goes to McLean, who's had a field day on this left edge. McLean, he breaks the tackle of Madden, breaks the tackle of another. He's just gone right over the top of them. This kid is a genuine superstar. Casey McLean, he's over for the Panthers.
0: Well, that's his third. What a player he is. Is this his first game back? I'm not sure. I think it is. First game back, did you say, from a broken thumb? I think that's the case. What a performance. This bloke's, no, he's taking the shirt off. He's got a mohawk and he's got a figure like the big man. Stop it. Stop it, champion. Put the shirt back on.
1: Oh, what a play there. Cooper Johns on the touchline.
8: Yeah, I don't know what was a better play. The bloke in the crowd with the shirtless mohawk or Casey McLean. It's his second game back from that broken hand, Darryl. But, geez, how good has he been? Like, everything. He's amongst everything. He's amongst everything at the moment. Early ball, he just shores up that left side in defence as well. Every single time Patrick Herbert's got the ball, Casey McLean may be young, but he's a big man. He's got long levers, and he just ragdolls his opposition centre. We can see him here one-on-one with a big fend, and he just moves so well for a young centre. He's unbelievable. He reminds me of I don't want to put pressure on the other, but he reminds me of a young Greg Inglis he's built.
0: Geez, that is putting pressure on him.
8: Well, I'll say someone else, and he reminds me of a young Nigel Vangana.
1: I like that.
0: Well, that's pressure.
1: That's a throwback.
0: He was a good player, Nigel Vangana.
1: The wiry Nigel Vangana. 36 points to 10. Here's Cleary to make it 38-10. It's another good kick from Cleary. There it is. They go 28 points to the good. The Penrith Panthers, you are listening to the Continuous Call Team.
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0: Haven't seen a lot of his brother, who's, I think, still with Penrith, isn't he?
1: I think he's playing New South Wales Cup.
0: Is he a twin brother?
1: I don't know. I think he's his older brother, actually.
0: Is he okay? Our man would know. Cooper.
1: Cooper.
8: Yep, believe it's his older brother, actually.
0: But he was born just by 5 minutes before?
8: Yeah, about that. About 5 minutes.
0: Okay, thank you.
1: Here's the pair. Tigers off a short kick out. They get it, kick off. They get it back through Jareem Buller. So now just playing for a bit of fun here, the West Tigers. Baka Aho on his debut. Brought down on second tackle. 30 out on the Panthers line. Terrell May now.
0: Not a bad crowd, mate. 18,332. Not bad.
1: Pretty good on a Sunday afternoon here in Parramatta. Jock Madden to the line. Out the back, Latu Fainu. Here's Buller. Buller goes to the line. Oh, tried to play a short ball to Patrick Herbert, but was knocked down there by McLean. So be six more tackles coming up here for the West Tigers. Darryl, a couple of texts in here on the text line for you.
0: Yes.
1: Steve says, after your quick math, 66%, he says, the big man is back. He's pretty good maths there from a bloke who can't operate a microwave.
0: No, I can't do a microwave, but I'm good at math. And I've always been good at math.
1: And Aaron says, the big man is right. Wetted, as in your appetite, is a correct word.
0: Yes.
1: But wetted your pants is not a real word. So you're half.
0: Well, you haven't seen what I've seen, mate.
1: You haven't seen a Cooper John debut against
0: Viliami Kikau. He wetted his pants.
1: Tigers on the attack here. 13 out from the line. Terrell May gets a good bump there. He's going to stand the tackle 8 metres out from the black dot. Heath Mason looking left and right at hooker. Goes to the right-hand side. Short ball for Nuapole, who just drops it cold for Nuapole. And that's a disappointing end to a good chance there for the West Tigers of field position.
0: Look, I think they've been pretty brave, mate. I mean, I think, you know, for a side where they are, they've thrown it about a bit. They've tried to make an impact on the Panthers. They've managed to score two tries against them in the second half and in pretty quick, you know, succession. And they played pretty well, but at the moment, the more ball you give Penrith, the more points you're going to score. They're just in a mood again.
1: Garner off the scrum. They lead 38 points to 10 thanks to NRMA Insurance, the Penrith Panthers. And we will see the JJ Giltman Shield awarded to them in about, well, this game wraps up in 11 and a half minutes' time. As minor premiers, the Penrith Panthers, the fourth time in the last 7 years they will win it, as Dylan Edwards tries to find a bit of space around the middle of the park. He's brought down 15 short of halfway. Isaiah Yeo now out the back to Cole, through the hands, Cleary, cut up ball to Jenkins. Jenkins pulls it in with one hand like Spider-Man, and he's over the halfway line and brought down 41 out from the Tigers' line. 10 in from this Western touchline. Can they put a few more treats on for the crowd here, the Panthers? Here's Cleary out the back, Edwards. They got numbers, cut up ball to Toto. Toto's got space in front of him. He cuts inside Tupou. He beats Tupou, but a great tackle there from Latu Fainu, who drags him down, and they stop Toto 15 short of the goal line. The Panthers are in a mood. They're coming here, Darryl. You can feel more points coming. Cleary kicks across field. Oh, it's not a great kick by Nathan Cleary's standards. It's nearly dead on the full. Yeah. Taken there by Herbert, and the Tigers will have a 7-tackle set.
0: Well, they're going to challenge something here. What are they challenging?
7: But a captain challenge here from Penrith. On-field ruling is that the kick was defused. They believe it was touched in flight.
0: Touched in flight off the boot of Cleary. I mean, Cleary, you'd think he would know that. He's a pretty smart bloke, and I'd imagine it's him. Let's have a look. He's put... Oh, geez, it's hard to judge whether it's been touched by one of the West Tigers players. This is a better angle. I don't think you can say that's been touched by one of them.
1: Yeah, hard to
3: determine if this is touched by the Tigers off the kick.
1: Yes, thank you, Adam. We know that. That's why it was sent upstairs.
0: Oh, I don't think he's touched it. I don't think this will be upheld. I think this will be rejected.
3: There's insufficient evidence to say whether the ball is touched or not. The on-field decision will stand and they will retain their challenge.
0: It was a poor kick. Anyway, it was a really poor kick. I mean, he's a tremendous player and he's had a great game again today, Nathan Cleary, but that by his standards, wasn't a good kick.
1: Shout out to Paul and Simone, who are listening today's call while cruising down the Nile in Egypt. Loving the game so far. Great to have you listening, Paul and Simone. Jody's texted, emailed in, travelling back home to Bathurst from Penrith. First time listener to the continuous call team and loving it. Great to have you on board, Jody.
0: First time.
1: And Trish from Narrabeen says, listening to your call from the Culloden Hotel in Northern Ireland. Go the Panthers.
0: Mate, that first lady is cruising down the Nile. If she puts a crown on her head, she could become the Queen of the Nile. What a poker machine that was. Remember the Queen of the Nile? One of the greats.
1: One of the greats, Cooper. You'd be across the Queen of the Nile, wouldn't you, Coops?
8: Yeah, they're still around, actually.
1: Here's Herbert. Find them. Herbert down the right-hand side. He's brought down by Milky Jenkins, who doesn't just score tries, he saves them as well. Gets a manhandling there on Herbert. He's not happy about the treatment. Now they're coming back to the left-hand side, the Tigers. Happy Coruscant goes to Madden. They've got numbers here. It's with Ethan Roberts. He gets an offload away now back to Madden. Throws it to Buller. Hot potato footy here from the Tigers with Fainu. Fainu steps back on the right foot. Tries to get inside Isaiah Papali'i, but they stop him about 15 short of the goal line. Last tackle coming up here for the Tigers. Madden kicks high. They're going to try their luck like the Queen of the Nile, and it's no good for the Tigers. It's her take. Taken there by Luke Garner, and they come up empty-handed, the West Tigers, much like a punter at a Queen of the Nile.
0: Wasn't a bad pokey, I'll tell you what it did do. It got Aristocrat up the top of the ladder for a very long time. It was a great machine. I used to sell them, not those ones, but the opposition. And they annoyed the hell out of me.
1: Here's Casey McLean for the Tigers. 9 minutes left in this one on the Tui's clock. 9 minutes remaining in the regular season. The Combank Stadium here will be treated to a presentation with the JJ Giltman Shield at the conclusion of this match as Luke Garner goes down the right-hand side, tried to beat Sakuru, and Sakuru gets his man, but only after he makes about 15 metres on the play. Last tackle here for the Panthers. Another spiral kick from Cleary. That is an absolute beauty. Jareem Buller's got to it, and he's done remarkably well to pull that in, Darryl.
0: I thought he dropped it, but no one else still thought he did, but it was a great catch. What are they screaming about here? What are they doing? Is there a streaker or something? Where is she?
1: Lord knows. Here's Skelton for the Tigers. Just short of the 30-metre line now. 10 in from the Western touchline. And it's the Panthers leading 38 points to 10, thanks to NRMA Insurance. Here's through the Tigers through the hands. Madden goes to Buller. Buller takes him on the outside. That's a great ball to Sakuru. Sakuru's over the halfway line. Back inside to Buller. He's got Madden in support. Can he get there, Madden? Oh, they scramble well, the Panthers. That's the sign of a champion team. Even with the minor premiership wrapped up, they're still getting back to make their cover tackles, the Panthers. It's now with Coruscant. Terrell May puts a bit of footwork on, and he's brought down there 12 short of the goal.

0: Stadium, and it looks like it's been started by a bloke in a white shirt down on the touchline with a microphone. Cooper.
1: What'd you say to me then? Sorry.
0: Are you getting into this Mexican wave?
1: I'm not. I was just talking to Cuzzo. Guys, guess what? Alex Seyfarth has passed his HIA, but he won't be returning tonight.
2: Thank you.
1: It's sort of a bit late anyway, but...
0: Here's the Panthers. Little goose step from Brian Toto down the touchline. He shrugs off a tackle, still alive here, and just burrows his way down like a little wombat, Brian Toto. And he'll play the ball 15 short of the goal line. Here's Dylan Edwards to the line. Edwards throws a dummy, nearly goes straight through them. And the Tigers look absolutely gassed here. They're ready for the off-season. Here's the Panthers out of dummy half. And they're going to be stopped on last tackle there. Happy to just turn the ball over to the Tigers outside their own goal area. And the Tigers will play this one. 6 minutes left on the Tui's clock here. And the Tigers look ready to wrap things up. They trail 38-10 to the minor premiers in waiting.
3: Release Isaiah!
0: And they'll play it here through Tupou, 15 out from the line. Laka Aho making his debut in the final round of the season. He plays it back 25 short of halfway. Across to Fanua Polo now. Hits back behind the markers, and now they're 12 short of halfway. Good set here for the Tigers. Coruscant goes right hand side to Buller, who puts his foot down and tried to catch him out behind the ruck. And he's earned a penalty for his side as well. I think for Isaiah Papali'i falling across the back of the legs.
2: You know what? Talking about the West Tigers, they've had a disappointing season. Geez, I think there's been some bright sparks, like bright performances from them. I think Abby Coruscant has just continued his fantastic season. The fullback will be better because he's no doubt he's played most of this year with just a cloud over him with regards injuries. I think Jock Madden's been really good for them, and they've got the Fainu boys. They're getting a lot of young blokes, a bit of experience here. They'll be better next year by a long way.
0: Isaiah Papali'i put on report for that tackle, so he'll have a nervous wait for the match review committee's charge sheet. And hope for Papali'i's sake, just a fine for that dangerous contact. Here's the Tigers now. Latu Fainu skips out of a tackle, skips out another tackle, and he's tackled 12 short of the goal line, 20 in for the eastern touchline. Have the Tigers got one more shot in them here? Terrell May out the back. Madden, oh, racing up to shut him down. It was a great tackle there.
2: Cole.
0: From Cole for the Panthers. Left-hand side they go. Terrell May throws a dummy. Back towards the middle of the park, looking for an offload, Terrell May. And he'll just take the tackle, four short of the goal line. There's Coruscant, dummy half. Looks to the left, comes back to the right-hand side. Madden out the back, Buller. Buller's going to take him on. Buller, oh, it's another great tackle from Casey McLean, who's got a hat-trick tonight and a handful of try-saving tackles as well. Back to Madden now on last. He kicks across field. Trying to find Sakuru. It's tapped back by a Tigers player, Ethan Roberts, but only into the waiting arms of the Panthers and Luke Garner. And that might be the last chance the Tigers get to score this season, Darryl.
2: Well, they might get another chance, but I think that was their best chance. They've got to try and stop the Panthers from getting to 40. It's 38 points to 10 here. They've had a fantastic day, the Panthers. I don't think the score indicates, well, it probably does, but I think the Tigers have tried hard enough here today, and they probably don't deserve to get beaten by this big a margin.
0: 38-10 is the score, thanks to NRMA Insurance. Moses Leota now, couple metres short of the halfway line for the Panthers.
2: Leary off, Edwards off.
0: Okay, so there's the Panthers pulling a couple of their big troops out of the game. 3.5 remaining. It's with Cole on last tackle, hits a spiral bomb. Not as good as a Cleary bomb, but it's a fair bomb there from Jack Cole. And Jareem Buller loses his footing, but does a great job to get to it, Darryl. 38-10 the score, 3.5 remaining on the Tui's clock.
2: Yeah, nearly ran into his other winger who was over there as well. I think it was Tupou. They've been reasonably competitive against a really top-notch side here, the West Tigers. I think Benji, I'd be interested to see what he says in his press conference. I think he'd be happy with their performance today. I think they've tried their butts off.
0: They've had a fair crack, haven't they, from their last outing?
2: I think they have.
0: Here's Coruscant looking for a support runner. Roberts gets it out through to Mason. Now Sakuru. And he's put down in the tackle. 25 out from the Tigers line. 15 in from the eastern touchline. 2.5 minutes remaining in this one. Here's Heath Mason, just one off the ruck from Appy Coruscant. He's pulled down 15 short of halfway. Last tackle for the Tigers here, and it's Coruscant kicking out a dummy half inside the 40. Gee, he tried to cut that back fine to the left-hand touchline and find a 40-20, and it just went out about 20

0: Well, about 4 metres short of the 20-metre line, Darryl, but he never gives up, Appy, does he?
1: He was brilliant last week. I think he's been great again today. Just tries his butt off. He's one of those guys who's a former Panthers player as well. I was saying them before, there's a number on each side who have played for both of these clubs, and they've all been good today. They've all been really good today. It's a cool time off for me.
0: So the regular season in 2026... coming to a close in 2 minutes' time here at CommBank Stadium, where the Penrith Panthers have wrapped up the minor premiership, their fourth in 7 years, with a big win over the West Tigers this afternoon. Thomas Jenkins, two tries, reaching the 30-try mark for the season. The second player to do it this season alongside Alex Johnston. It's the first time in history that has happened. And his centre, Casey McLean, has scored a hat-trick on his own. Here's the Panthers to the right-hand side, Cole Martin. Now to Garner on the right-hand side. Garner stepping back across the field, gets an offload away. It comes across, still alive here for the Panthers. Picked up by Smith. Smith fumbles it and regathers it. But it's been ruled a knock-on here from Ashley Klein.
1: It's getting a bit sloppy here now. They're going to have another challenge here. How many have they got here? Penrith, they're saying, was knocked down by one of the Tigers.
2: Tackle was tackle three. On-field ruling is a knock-on. They believe, however, that Moses is taken out off the ball.
1: Oh, okay.
2: I believe he's about to touch it, but... he doesn't
0: have the ball. So Harvey Norman, captain's challenge. The Panthers.
1: So they've thrown a pass here.
3: Ball is offloaded backwards by Penrith.
1: Oh, no, that's simultaneous. I don't think that's
3: Moses Leota is now tackled without the ball. Has no attempt to even catch the ball. This is a penalty. The challenge is successful.
0: You're right, Darryl. It's nitpicking.
1: Nitpicking at its worst. I mean, it's been throughout the whole game for the last month. Nearly every referee does it. Listen to the... is that the JJ Gilton and Shield?
0: That's right. It's being brought out here. The Panthers fans have seen it on the touchline, and we are going to see our minor premiers crowned in 75 seconds' time. The Penrith Panthers leading the West Tigers 38 points to 10, and they will finish on top of the NRL Premiership ladder in 2026. 60 seconds remaining in this one, and they want one more try here, the Panthers. Isaiah Yeo. Short ball there, and they brought down 17 short of the goal line through Liam Henry. Right-hand side they go. Out the back is Cole. Cole plays short to Martin, who tried to get a play. Touched by a Panther. Kicked on by Jack Cole there. And we're going to have a knock-on by the West Tigers. So with 40 seconds remaining.
1: Well, look at the Panthers rushing over to form this scrum.
0: They want points, Darryl.
1: They want to score some more points here. Now they've rushed over here. There's only 30 seconds to go. They'll have a play on here. Lindsay Smith's feeding the scrum. What the hell?
0: Well, that tells me they want their creative players out on the left-hand side, Darryl. We might have a good scrum play here. Left-hand side they go. It's Jack Cole, early kick. Liam Henry's chasing through. They've kicked for the front rower, Darryl. And it's going to be taken dead by the West Tigers. With 15 seconds remaining, that will be all she wrote for the regular season in 2026. Drawing a close on the premiership season, the Penrith Panthers have defeated the West Tigers 38 points to 10 here at CommBank Stadium. And in doing so, you can hear the Penrith crowd getting up and about. Your minor premiers for 2026, the Penrith Panthers.
1: Yeah, and deservedly so. I mean, they've had a fantastic season. It's never easy when you're the big boys and the tall poppy syndrome. They're up the top all the time. Last 5 or 6 years they have been, and they've come after them. Every club's had a crack at them. Some of them have had some success against them. But in general, they have had a magnificent season, and they're going to be awfully tough to beat. By the end of September, early October.
0: Okay, so we've got a big presentation coming up with the minor premiers to be awarded the JJ Gilton and Shield full-time in the final match of the regular season. The Panthers have beaten the West Tigers 38 points to 10, and we will have the finals fixture brought to you very, very shortly. But Darryl, it is time for the Continuous Call Teams Player of the Match Award. Shortly, we'll give you the three players in the running. If you're in New South Wales or Queensland, be one of the first three callers through on the prize line. 1-300-722-873. The first caller will get first choice of the three players, and so on. Then when we announce the player of the match, the caller that has that player will win a special continuous call team limited edition 40th anniversary jersey. It's thanks to Sonali. Sonali Sports, proudly Australian owned. They have you covered for all your sporting apparel. Ready when you are. Sonali Sports, gear up for performance. Who are your three players this evening?
1: I'm going to go Dylan Edwards, Liam Martin and Casey McLean.
0: Okay, call that prize line now. 1-300-722-873 if you'd like the chance to win the continuous call team's limited edition 40th anniversary jersey. That's the season wrapped up, the regular season in 2026, the Panthers being crowned minor premiers here at CommBank Stadium, and we're going to chat to a couple of the players very, very shortly with our man Cooper Johns, who is down there now. Let's go to Cooper.
4: Down here with Brian To'o. One of the super... he just tried to walk away from me. Bizza, how'd you sum that one up tonight?
5: Frick, it was definitely a hell of a game. You know, obviously, props to the Tigers boys. You know, they obviously brought that fire and, yeah, really happy I got the win. Show us off.
4: What about next week? Coming into the finals, I think it's the Roosters end up your version next week. But it seems like you guys are just starting to hit perfect finals form coming in the back end of this year.
5: Yeah, it's been a long journey throughout this whole year. We obviously wanted to focus on what we can do and how we can be better week in, week out. And, you know, I feel like it's been a pretty good win and a pretty good build-up leading into the finals as well.
4: What about your wingers partner there, Milky Jenkins? He had to get one more try to... But he's tied with Alex Johnston, the try-scoring record. One more try. Were you trying to get him a try there late?
5: I don't know. I thought he was heading for his 100th try. He's got that many. I reckon he's going to break the record for the Panthers. But, big shout-out to Milk, bro. He's been hectic for us boys, for the Panthers, for a long time. And, you know, he's always bringing his best.
4: Congratulations on the minor premiership, my friend. Go celebrate it.
0: There he is, Brian To'o there with Cooper Johns. We'll get a couple more chats with the Penrith Panthers boys who've just been crowned minor premiers, Darryl, and another great success for them. Four in the last seven seasons, four minor premierships.
1: Well, they're a great club, aren't they? I mean, he's done an enormous job there, Ivan Cleary. They've lost players each and every year, probably for about the last 5 or 6 years, and they just keep finding others to replace them. The good news is they haven't lost the superstars. Well, they've lost some superstars, but they've managed to keep Nathan, who is without doubt the top of the tree. And there's others there. Dylan Edwards has become a superstar. They've kept the bases, and you know, also Isaiah Yeo. Those three guys are the basis for them, and they're brilliant.
0: Let's head back down to Cooper Johns now.
4: Danny, with Liam Martin, the madman of the NRL. Mate, outstanding game tonight from yourself, but how'd you sum that one up?
6: I thought first half was really good. We sort of set out what we wanted to do, you know, defensively and attack-wise, but then sort of that second half had a bit of a lull there and sort of let them get back into it. But I thought we did pretty well to sort of get ourselves back into it and finish strong.
4: Mate, Yowie, he's come back. I think it's nearly the fastest ever pec tear and then come back in the NRL. How's he been through the week training-wise? And, I mean, he's pretty remarkable he's come back so early.
6: Yeah, it's incredible, you know. As soon as it happened, he just got to work and started leaving no stone unturned. Like, the work effort he put in, like, just religiously around the clock, just making sure he gave himself the best chance to get back. And, he didn't miss a beat out there.
4: Excited for the Roosters next week?
6: Yeah, keen. You know, they got it won over us earlier a couple of weeks ago, so obviously hopefully make up for that. And, yeah, we know they'll be strong, so it'll be a tough game, but looking forward to it.
4: Go and enjoy the minor premiership, my friend.
6: Cheers, mate.
4: Well done, Mark.
0: There he is, Liam Martin there with Cooper Johns. Now, the finals, week one of the finals has been confirmed. On Friday night, 10-8 at Allianz Stadium, the elimination final between the sixth-placed South Sydney Rabbitohs and the seventh-placed Newcastle Knights. The qualifying final on Saturday afternoon at 4:05 p.m. Eastern Standard Time at Go Media Stadium in Auckland. The second-placed Warriors will take on the Dolphins with the winner to advance to the preliminary finals. Then in the Saturday late game at 10-8, at Allianz Stadium, the second elimination final, the Cronulla Sharks, who finished fifth, will take on the North Queensland Cowboys, who finished eighth. So as we reported earlier this afternoon, the Sharks' home final has been moved to Allianz Stadium. And then Sunday afternoon here at CommBank Stadium, 4:05 p.m, the minor premiers, the Penrith Panthers, will be taking on the fourth-placed Sydney Roosters. Let's head back to the ground now, Cooper Johns.
4: Danny with Isaiah Yeo. Mate, how, first of all, how's the pack?
1: It's a serious topic and we're giggling. No, it felt good. So 3 weeks ago, I thought it was probably curtains for the season. Then they got a bit of a glimmer of hope and it's pulled up well. So you can only sort of go off
7: the sort of work that's been done in rehab and all that sort of stuff. And then I thought today, it pulled up really good. So, yeah, really happy.
4: Was there any thinking that maybe hold it for next week for finals week one, or did you want to test it and make sure?
7: Yeah, probably that. Probably wanted to test it and make sure. Didn't want to sort of go out there and after 5 or 10 in a big game in a semi-final and feel like I was crawling the boys. So it's probably a bit more of my sort of making the call. But, yeah, really happy with, obviously, the coaches let me do that as well. But, yeah, that was probably more just for me, just to make sure I get some minutes under my belt, feel how it goes in the game and make sure I'm not a liability out there.
4: Mate, finals week one next week. What is it? What did you take from the game tonight that you want to improve for next week?
7: Yeah, we had a couple little patches. I thought the start of that sin bin, I thought really good resilience. But then, yeah, we just probably missed the mark a little bit, probably more so early in sets. So it's understanding kick chase, winning those first two or three tackles is really important, particularly in big games. So just felt we missed the mark there, probably a sort of 10, 15-minute period. But thought overall, I thought this is the game here we could really dip your toe in, sort of already looking towards finals. And yeah, I just thought we attacked the day. So that's probably what I'm most pleased about.
4: Seen any of the old boys here today? I saw them on the sideline before. I was dead set getting second-hand drunk. I might have to check that I don't get RBT'd on the way home.
7: Yeah, there'd be some slobbering going on, wouldn't there? It's the one I saw was Royce, and he'll be mumbling for sure. So no, it's a special day for the club. There's certainly a lot more old boys than what there was 7 or 8 years ago, so it's nice to see them turning out now. They're riding the wave with us, but really happy for the club.
4: Bloody oath, Yoey. Congratulations on the minor premiership. Well done.
7: Thank you, Utah.
0: There he is, Isaiah Yeo there, co-captain with Cooper Johns, and we might see if Cooper gets a couple more players there as the Panthers celebrate their minor premiership. A big win for the Panthers here today, Darryl, and they really showed what they're capable of with some of their movement across the field. When the footy's on, you can't miss a moment. Get Macca's delivered for a 99-cent delivery fee only on the My Macca's app. What was your Macca's well-played moment this afternoon?
8: Oh, geez, there were so many of them. I'd have to say the treble to Casey McLean. I think his whole performance was outstanding today, and that third try was a beauty. I mean, he's a good player, and I think his well-played moment was a cluster of those three tries. It was a brilliant performance.
0: There's your Macca's well-played moment there from Darryl Broman. It's time to announce the three contestants in line for the Continuous Call Team's Player of the Match. James from South Hurstville chose Casey McLean. Kevin from Cooma chose Dylan Edwards. And Matthew from Quakers Hill chose Liam Martin. Darryl, who was your Player of the Match?
8: They were all great performers, those three. But I think Casey McLean, I just said that. I think the three tries, he was brilliant. Defensively, he was very, very good as well. And he's a real good player, that kid, and he's going to go a long way in this game.
0: So congratulations to James from South Hurstville, who chose Casey McLean, the Continuous Call Team's Player of the Match. You won a special Continuous Call Team limited edition 40th anniversary jersey. 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Gear up for performance. Casey McLean with the 3 points in the Jack of All Trades Player of the Year Award. Darryl, who were your 2 and 1?
8: I think I gave 2 to Dylan Edwards, who was just brilliant. I mean, what a player he is. He's become one of the great players in our game. So Dylan Edwards gets 2, and 1 to Liam Martin, who played exceptionally well. He was dangerous every time he got it, Liam Martin. But I think the other two were fractionally better than him.
0: Jack Daniels, there's only one Jack. And a big thank you to Jack Daniels, one of our great supporters for a big year in 2026. A big thank you to all our sponsors for your support here on the Continuous Call Team throughout the regular season. We are looking forward to a big final series, 4 weeks to go. And it's been a great way to draw the curtain on the regular season here this afternoon at CommBank Stadium, with the Penrith Panthers winning comfortably against the West Tigers to win the minor premiership. We have got the JJ Giltinan Shield down on the field, along with the interim executive chairman, Peter Volandis. And we're going to take you down to that presentation very, very shortly when the Penrith Panthers get awarded the JJ Giltinan Shield for the minor premiership. We're just waiting for that to get underway now. Should be not too far away, and we'll bring it to you live here on the Continuous Call Team.
9: Time for a very, very special presentation. Before we do that, I'd like to welcome two very special guests down on the field. Please welcome Mr. Peter Volandis, AM Chairman of the Australian Rugby League Commission. Also joining him is Mr. Peter Graham, the Chairman of the Panthers Group. Well, just 4 weeks ago, there were three teams battling out for top spot of this competition. And now, after 27 rounds of the grueling, toughest rugby league competition in the world, one team stands above them all, the Penrith Panthers. A remarkable achievement for this club, the sixth time they've taken the honour and the fourth time in the past 7 years the Panthers have been crowned the minor premiers. Before we hand the trophy over, please welcome to the microphone your co-captains, Isaiah Yeo and Nathan Cleary.
7: Yeah, first of all, I just want to give a big shout out to the fans today. Not just today, but the whole season, you've done a wonderful job turning out. Obviously, we get the opportunity to go back home next year and we can't wait for that. But yeah, your support doesn't go unnoticed and yeah, we thank you very much for that. To the playing group and the staff, obviously, all this award means is that we've been the most consistent NRL team for the season. So ultimately, the big one we're chasing is in a month's time, but yeah, extremely proud to be holding this for this season. So just want to thank you all again. Thank you to all the players, the squad. It takes an army and we've certainly done it together. So thank you very much.
9: I now invite our two captains to step up and accept the shield of Peter Valandis. We'll bring the team in. And here they are, your 2026 JJ Giltman Shield and Minor Premiers, your Penrith Panthers.
0: There they are, the Penrith Panthers, the Minor Premiers for 2026. With a 38-10 win over the West Tigers, they climb above the Warriors in the final match of the regular season. And for the fourth time in the past seven seasons, they are the minor premiers from the NRL Telstra Premiership. Great to have your company this afternoon on the Continuous Call team. Plenty more to get through as we take you through to 7 o'clock over the next 45 minutes. We're going to take a quick break. When we come back, we'll have a preview of the finals coming up with that confirmed schedule. If you have just joined us, we'll bring it to you after this.
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0: Bring on the finals and up the wars. And Chad says, healthy happy Father's Day to you all. Enjoying listening to you on the app while painting and cleaning my daughter's new house up in Thornton. Thank you for that, Chad. 0460873873. Well, boys, the final series has been confirmed by the NRL, and we will have every single game brought to you live here on the Continuous Call team this coming week. On Friday night, 7:50pm at Allianz Stadium, an elimination final between the South Sydney Rabbitohs and the Newcastle Knights. Then on Saturday, 4:05pm in the afternoon, the New Zealand Warriors will take on the Dolphins in the first qualifying final. That one will be at Go Media Stadium in Auckland. It has not been moved to Eden Park. So that one is at 4:05pm Eastern Standard Time. It'll be 6:05 New Zealand time. The Warriors taking on the Dolphins. Later that night, an elimination final at Allianz Stadium. The Sharks take on the Cowboys. And then on Sunday, boys, we'll be back here at Combank Stadium for a hell of a game between the Penrith Panthers and the Sydney Roosters in the second qualifying final. And I've got to say, boys, what a final series we are in for this coming week.
1: I don't think there's much doubt about that. They're always great. But, I mean, this year, unfortunately, there's been a bit of a cloud over a few of the eight sides that have made the final, purely and simply because they've been in really poor form for the last month or so. But I said earlier in the show, don't worry about that. And I know it's not easy just to flick a switch, but I think you can do it. I think they can flick a switch and improve a bit. And the clubs I'm talking about there are the Roosters, the Sharks, and the Cowboys, who have been pretty average in the last few weeks, haven't they?
0: Yeah.
1: I mean, the Sharks and Cowboys, what a game that'll be. It's all sudden death. And then the Panthers and the Roosters. I mean, the Roosters have been pretty average, but they'll be better. They'll know they're in for a game, the Panthers. It'll be a cracking game.
0: Isn't it interesting how the form has changed of all the teams in the last 4 weeks? I mean, the Panthers weren't at their best in the post-origin period, but they've done enough, as we've obviously seen, to win the minor premiership. And today, Cooper, just warming up very, very nicely for that final series. Some of the footy they played today was just absolutely brilliant stuff.
20: Yeah, well, I mean, Darryl, you spoke about the players that you lose when you win premierships. They've lost an abundance of players.
1: Thousands of them.
20: Like, so many, but you throw the names of Nathan Cleary, Brian Toto, Dylan Edwards, Isaiah Yeo, Liam Martin, like that core group of players, the ones that they don't want to let go because they set the standards day to day. It doesn't matter who you lose around that. You put other blokes in there and they lift up to that standard.
1: Yeah,
20: and you see what they've been doing. Like what they did today to the Tigers, not for 80 minutes, probably about 50 minutes of it, it was domination. Like it was dead set domination. And if they can iron out the chinks and get it just playing at least about a 70-minute game, they'll give it to any team they play in the final.
1: You know what? They're three of the great players to have ever played the game. Not just Panthers.
0: Yep.
1: Three of the great players to ever play the game. Mate, Dylan Edwards is the... I know there's a lot of underrated players, but he is so underrated. He is such a good player. I mean, we all know what a good player that Nathan Cleary is, and we all know what a great player Isaiah Yeo is, and they are just fantastic. And you add to them, you know, players who are just so good. Lindsay Smith, Liam Martin. I mean, they're just good players. Moses Leota goes, under the radar. He's a really good front row. I got to say, I thought Jack Cole today was exceptionally good.
20: He was good.
1: You got Casey McLean, who's a superstar. He's already played for his country. He's only a boy. How old is he? 21 or 2?
20: Yeah.
0: Yep.
1: I don't know how old he is, but he's going to be around forever.
20: They've still got Jack Cogger to come back too.
0: Yeah.
20: You know, they talk about Jack Cole. Cogger might not get his spot back with how good they're playing.
1: Well,
20: but
1: Cole was good today.
20: You know?
0: Yep. Casey McLean, 20 years of age. I mean, that is just remarkable.
1: He's only 20.
0: 20. He's still playing jersey flick. It's crazy. Boys, as I was saying, that the way that the things have changed in the last sort of 4 weeks, the Roosters were in the box seat to win the minor premiers until we saw them get knocked off by the Tigers here a couple of weeks ago. No doubt, as you said, Darryl, they'll be red hot, ready to go next week.
1: They'll be better.
0: But who do you sort of see heading into the finals? I mean, we've got a top four of the Panthers, the Warriors, the Dolphins and the Roosters. Who do you think is shaping up? Do you are you still of the belief the Warriors can't win?
8: Yeah, look, I must admit, I was backtracking a fair bit a few weeks ago, but I've said right from the start, I don't know if their halves are good enough to get them home. But I saw them a few weeks ago, and their forwards were just absolutely dynamite. Like, all the sides who are in the eight have had their patches where they've looked, you know, a little bit below par.
0: Yep.
8: Haven't they? And there's no doubt about that, but this is a different, this is a new competition starting. And, you know, the Warriors, they've been great all year. Their halves have been better, I've got to say, in the last month, but they haven't been overly impressive, I don't think, in general. I think they've been good without being super impressive, but, mate, I think Penrith will win. I really like Penrith. I think all the other clubs are going to certainly give a yelp, but I think Penrith will win the comp.
0: Cooper, your biggest threat to the Panthers?
20: I mean, the Wise is the obvious one, but I think the Dolphins. I really like the Redcliffe Dolphins, and I think you looked at when they looked vulnerable today, the Penrith Panthers, they're not good at teams who play outside of a system. When the Tigers started to risk a little bit more footy, hit the edges, get to their key men, particularly key running men like Latu Fino, and the Dolphins has that in spades. Hervey Farnworth, Tuvek Cody Nikorima, yep. Isaiah Katoa, Hamiso Tabuai-Fido. Those kind of X-factor players really trouble the system, the systematic defence of any team, let alone the Penrith Panthers. So I think if those two can meet each other potentially in a preliminary final or a grand final, it'll be a great game.
8: I think out of the bottom four, the side that I'd be worried about the most would be the Bunnies.
0: I agree.
20: Yeah,
0: I agree.
8: I think even though they've been quite inconsistent this year, the fact that Latrell's back and he's playing pretty well, but he's got a bit of improvement in him, I reckon. Mm. They just look to me as though they might have a little bit in reserve, the Bunnies. And you know what? The Jai Arrow stuff might just give them that little bit of extra motivation as well.
20: Yeah, I definitely agree. And you just know a bloke like Wayne Bennett. He almost centres a team. He wants his teams to perform at their peak coming into finals. Almost he's willing to willing to risk them not being in the top four so that they can peak coming into that finals period. And if he can get them there, like we see now, all their blokes are starting to come back from injury. Talk about the Jai Arrow 100th game last week. Like, if there's ever, most teams go into a final series with some sort of memento or, you know, a real team goal that they can all unify and come into. To win a competition for Jai Arrow, there is no better goal that South Sydney club can come up with.
8: The only thing, I just don't know whether they can win four games in a row to achieve it. You know, every game's cutthroat for them. And I think you've got to win four, haven't you? From there, from where they are. I don't know if they can go all the way and win four in a row.
0: It's a long way, isn't it? Tommy's texted in saying, history says only the Panthers and the Warriors can win the comp. No team has won outside the top four in the NRL era. The Roosters and Dolphins are in the top four, but they have that 50-point curse hanging over them. Wouldn't you love to see the 50-point curse broken this year?
20: Well, I thought it this year. With the six against how fast the game is, we saw how many blowouts, particularly in the first half of the year. The 50-point rule is void this year. It is completely void. I don't think you can read into that statistic. I think you can definitely read into that bottom four within the top eight, just because, like Darryl said, you have to win four finals matches in a row. This isn't club matches. This is finals where everyone goes to another level, and it's very hard emotionally to get up every single week and be at your physical best. So I wouldn't write off blokes like the Dolphins there.
0: 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Tickets are available from $29 for adults and $79 for families across all finals venues in week one. And this is a great, little tidbit to finish the season, boys, the regular season. The NRL Telstra Premiership 2026 regular season has been the most attended and most watched ever. Well over 4 million people attended premiership matches and more than 150 million people watched premiership games this year. So the game has quite literally never been in a better place as we get into finals.
8: Well, I don't think it ever has been. I mean, it's been, the interest is phenomenal. I think the NRL have done an amazing job over the last, just couple of years, over the last 20 years, I think they've done an amazing job. And I think the you know, the Warriors' success has been a massive plus for the NRL. Massive plus, because I would imagine the interest over there would be at fever pitch. They think they can win the comp, and with justifiably so. Yep. They do think they could win the comp, and they might.
20: Yep.
8: Who knows?
20: Well, I saw a clip today on New Zealand radio, and they were genuinely discussing, and they were both had good points for either. What would mean more to this country right now, the Warriors to win the comp or next year the All Blacks to win the World Cup? And they will have a genuine discussion, and people were ringing in saying, mate, you know, sitting on the fence. If you asked that 10 years ago, no one would care about the Warriors winning the comp. It'd all be about the All Blacks.
0: It's been incredible the way league has grown over there in New Zealand. Because as you say, it was all union and league was just very much a second-rate sport. But the way that the Super Rugby's gone this year, we saw the grand final won by 50, 60 points or something. So were all the prelims.
20: Mm.
0: But you cannot get a ticket to a Warriors game at the gate. They are all sold out, every single one of them.
20: Well, you're actually getting blokes who, you know, young kids now. Of course, everyone wants to play for the All Blacks in New Zealand. There is no doubt about that. That runs in their blood. But now there are young kids genuinely going, you know, if I'm going to play for the Crusaders or the New Zealand Warriors, I'd want to play for the Warriors.
0: Yeah.
8: You know what surprises me? Why they haven't changed the venue to Eden Park?
0: To Eden Park.
8: If it's right, I mean, were you saying it holds 50-odd thousand and the other one holds 26,000? I find that a bit strange. I know there's probably an advantage as because they played at the other venue most of the time, but I still think there's going to be an advantage there. If you've got an extra 20-odd thousand fans cheering for you, I think that might nullify the other advantage. You know,
0: the Warriors have put up opposition to it, because we had Cameron George on here, the CEO, with us a couple of weeks ago, and he's a very good administrator, and he said they want to stay at Mount Smart, at Go Media Stadium. But I do think if they win and they go through to a preliminary final, it will get moved to Eden Park, because 50,000, as if the NRL is going to say no to 50,000 fans at Eden Park.
8: I don't think they should say no to it at Eden Park this round, next round. I mean, the Sharks would probably have a reason to complain a little bit, given the fact the Warriors have got what they wanted if they want to stay there, and the Sharks clearly would have wanted to stay at Shark Park.
20: I just find
8: it a bit strange.
20: Can you imagine, like if Penrith lose the first week, or Warriors lose the first week, or if Penrith lose that first week and they have to go the long way around and they face the New Zealand Warriors in New Zealand at Eden Park, that's a ticket you want to get your hand on. Yeah. Like, you talk about the amount of Penrith fans over in New Zealand as well, because they have a strong Kiwi base of players that they have, that'd be an incredible spectacle.
0: That would be unbelievable. 131873 is the open line number. Give us a call. Who do you think is best positioned to win the NRL Premiership this season, with the finals upon us? It'll be a jam-packed week coming up. I cannot wait. An action-packed week with those four finals. The Rabbitohs take on the Knights on Friday night in elimination final. The first qualifying final on Saturday afternoon, with the Warriors taking on the Dolphins in Auckland. The second elimination final Saturday night at Allianz Stadium. The Sharks play the Cowboys. And then on Sunday, we'll be back out here at CommBank Stadium when the Panthers take on the Roosters. It is going to be a hell of a week here on the Continuous Call team. We'll bring every single game to you live here as the finals kick off in the NRL Premiership. 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Before 7 o'clock, we've got a $100 Harvey Norman gift voucher to give away to our best caller this evening. 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
26: Yeah, definitely, mate. Like the day before with Cooper Cronk and Hugo Savali will be there. And yeah, why not? They've only missed one halfback.
8: Mate, they're a pretty good side. I don't think they'll win the comp, but I think, and I said it all day, I think they'll be better than what they have been the last few weeks. I think they're definitely a chance. Look, they've got Penrith next week. I don't know about that, but it'll be a great game. I tell you what, they're not going to get smacked by Penrith, I don't think.
26: I think they'll smack them. Sorry.
8: You reckon? Okay, no, that's fine.
0: Yeah. Thanks for your call, John. 131-873, the open line number. Thanks to your local club. And don't forget, we have a $100 Harvey Norman voucher to give away to our caller of the day before we go off air at 7 o'clock. It's all thanks to Harvey Norman. Relax, enjoy the footy, let the robots do the work. Australia's complete outdoor robotics ecosystem is available now at Harvey Norman. A couple more texts coming in. Sandra says, hey, guys, I think the continuous call team are the winners this season. Thanks for a thoroughly entertaining year. I love you, big man. Cheers. Is that Sandra from Brizzy?
8: Good stuff, Sandra.
0: And Tommy's texted in, the Warriors argue that 26,000 satisfies the NRL's finals policy. They don't ask Melbourne to move to the MCG or Penrith to a core stadium. So why should the Warriors have to move from Auckland, from Go Media Stadium?
8: Well, I just think financially it'd be a good idea. I think the NRL should take control and tell them. I think they should tell all of them. I don't think my personal view is I don't think they should have home semi-finals. I know you've earned the right to do it, but given the fact the Warriors are playing in New Zealand, to me that's a big enough advantage.
0: Craig says, big man, South's at full strength. You can't put a better side on the paddock. What are your thoughts?
8: Well, I think they're a good side, but my problem with South would be that the fact that every game is going to be life and death. I mean, it's going to be cutthroat. I don't know if they're good enough to win four games in a row. I don't think they are, but if anyone can do it, it's probably them.
0: Cooper, thoughts on Souths?
20: I really like Souths. Outside of that top four, I think they're probably the only team that can do... I would have said the Knights. I would have said I love the way the Knights play, but I think losing Jacob Safidi and Trey Mooney... Mm. The only place they're sort of slim is through the ruck there, and I think they're just not going to have the bench to go with those good sides.
0: Gary's called in from Boondall. I think he rates the South Sydney Rabbitohs heading into next week. Gary, g'day.
27: Yeah, hey, guys. I'm going for Dolphins. I've barracked for the Dolphins, but I can see a Dolphins-Panthers grand final, hopefully. But, yeah, I think you're correct. Souths are the ones to watch, I think.
8: Well, I think they've got the talent there, mate. You know, Cody Walker, what a player he's had. What a season he's had as well. And, of course, Luttrell. I mean, at the end of the day, it's all about Luttrell, isn't it? I mean, and their forwards have been good. They're a pretty good side. They're a good side, but I just I don't believe they can win four in a row cutthroat.
0: Thanks for the call, Gary. 131873, the open line number, thanks to your local club. We do have that $100 Harvey Norman voucher to give away before 7 o'clock. 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
0: Our Jack of All Trades Player of the Year has wrapped up. Nathan Cleary won it with a week to go on 33 points. 4 points clear of Dylan Edwards, who did get some points tonight for the Penrith Panthers. So Cleary won, finished top of the Player of the Year rankings ahead of Dylan Edwards, Nicho Hynes and Suafar Longo for the Melbourne Storm. That was our top four here on the Continuous Call team. 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On the text line, boys, 0460 0473 873. Charbel has texted in. Hi, guys. Are you worried about the Sharks next week against the Cowboys? The Sharks look off. They have lost four of their past five, boys, and all four of those losses were against bottom nine teams. And the team that they did beat was the Gold Coast Titans, and they were trailing until late in the piece.
8: Yep.
0: Sharks, are they shot?
8: I think they're shot from a premiership perspective, but I think they can win next week.
0: Yep.
8: As I said before, I think they'll all be better. I think all the sides will be better next week. The sides that have been really poor in the last month will, in my opinion, will improve. I don't think the Sharks will go out without a yelp, and I think they can certainly beat the Cowboys.
0: Cooper?
20: Yeah, it all lays on Trindle and Hines' back, really. Like, we don't want to put...
8: Is Trindle back?
20: They're thinking he's going to be back for next week. They didn't get surgery on that shoulder, and they've just been rehabbing it and trying to get it strong. The risk is he could go out there and make one tackle and it comes straight out again. Yeah. He has to go get surgery. So it is a bit of a gamble, but he should be back next week, Trindle. And so without him and Nicho Hines out there, they're a completely different side.
0: Yeah.
20: They're a completely different side. But when they're out there together and they're firing... They can they'll roll the Cowboys easy if they're on their day.
0: I thought this year was the best they'd looked as a halves pairing, Trindle and Hines. And I think we spoke with Nicho or Braden, one of them, on the show about how they've sort of, I think it was Nicho was saying that they found the right sort of combination this year where there's not one of them trying to be dominant over the other. They found the right mix between the two of them because they were humming in the middle of the year. They looked really good, those two.
8: Yeah, mate, I think Trindle's a very underrated player. And when they lost him... That was about the time that they started the slide. Mm. You know, I mean, he's a very, very good player, and I thought their combination has been tremendous this year. And, mate, Nicho's a good player too, don't worry. But, he's got that many detractors, Nicho. You know, blokes who want to see him fail, and they want to bring him down to their level.
0: Mm.
8: You know, and I feel a bit sorry for him, but he does need to stand up. He does need to stand up, and I think it'd be easier for him if Trindle's there.
0: 131873, the open line number, thanks to your local club. We do have a $100 Harvey Norman voucher to give away before we head to the news at 7 o'clock. We are here live at Combank Stadium where the Panthers have been awarded the minor premiership, the JJ Giltinan Shield, after a 38-10 win over the West Tigers. 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Mike Pearsall, Darryl Broman and Cooper Johns live from Combank Stadium on your Sunday evening. 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
0: Phil O'Neill, who also has a listener doing his tips. So I'm calling it right here on the continuous call team. The 2GB presenter winner is One Iron Gavin Pitchford, because he's the only one who does his own tips.
8: You put a 6-inch knife in his back.
20: Don't suck up to him now. I mean,
8: seriously, you're a disgrace and you should be ashamed of yourself. I mean,
20: what about
8: Dick,
20: it?
8: I mean, he was calling, I mean, hosting brilliantly, not calling, and then he'd just gone.
20: You pushed him off a cliff and now you're the pallbearer at his funeral.
8: You and Chris Warren. You just got them all. Levy's next in line.
0: All right. Love your work, Gavin. Let's hear very quickly from Ivan Cleary after winning the minor premiership.
17: Yeah, no, it is. It's kind of it's a little bit of a strange one because, first and second out in terms of the big one that everyone sort of wants to win, obviously, and thinks more about. But, it's still, like, so cool to get a trophy and after... a long season to be sitting at the top is, feels really good. I thought today was a good hit out in many ways. But it's definitely been a good season and I feel like our habits will give us a good chance over the coming weeks.
0: Congratulations to the Penrith Panthers, your minor premiers for 2026. All right, boys, best time of the week. It's time for this.
18: And now on the continuous call team, the Sunday carve-up.
19: Are you one of those people, right, that when you've had a couple to drink, all of a sudden the parcels turn up at the front
0: door?
19: Yes. Oh, I didn't buy that.
21: I think every bloke's like that, aren't they?
22: Well, their wives are especially.
21: Yeah.
22: They're even, I was going to say worse, but they buy even more and more, don't they?
19: Oh, do they, Piggy?
22: Do they?
19: Do they?
22: Mine does.
19: You're on your own here, champion.
22: My wife's all getting a parcel every day delivered.
21: I bought a speaker one time and I completely forgot.
19: Hang
21: I
19: on,
21: bought
19: you
21: it.
19: Bought a speaker?
21: Like a golf speaker.
19: We've been
21: speaker.
19: Trying to get you to speak on this show. For 3 years.
0: And then you've got the Warriors and the Dolphins. Now, the Warriors and the Dolphins, that'll definitely be on Saturday. Now, that's obviously, we're thinking will be 2 versus 3. What's we just turned to a music station for a couple of seconds.
8: That is the boring symbol.
20: is that like the Oscars?
8: That's the first time this year the boring sound has come on. And it was you, Brady, who brought it on.
22: I would find it unbelievably hard to give 3 points to a loser.
8: See, you blokes are very hard. You're not real, you blokes.
28: I agree, people.
8: Negative. The best player on the field is, I'll just say it again, the best player on the field is the best player on the field, whether they win, lose or draw.
28: Let me say this.
8: And the fans are going to be with me here. Look at the board, it's lighting up.
28: This is how much you've lost it.
8: How much? Well, no, I've lost it more than you know.
28: Because you know what?
8: What?
28: Keanu Kitty wasn't even the Titans' best player. Jaden Campbell was. Yes, he was. He wasn't even.
8: How many points did you give Jaden Campbell?
28: I gave him 2.
8: You're an idiot.
28: I didn't give Kitty 1. I gave Tino 1.
8: You said you gave Kitty 1. He said I want to go to the Dally M's now.
19: You know what?
8: You get the points.
19: Well, I'm putting it to you, Darryl. Given you gave a player 3 points in a losing team, you brought the Jack of All Trades Player of the Year competition into disrepute.
8: No, I have not. Done it on numerous occasions. You know what? Even when I was playing, I used to give myself 3 points.
22: In the losing team?
8: When we lost every week.
28: No!
8: Yes, I did.
28: No.
19: This could be the biggest scandal since last year.
8: Scandal.
22: They're all with ya.
8: What?
22: Max.
4: The big man has lost it.
28: Yeah. Oh, what do you mean they're all with you? That's one text, you idiot. That's Max. Max is a fully fledged imbecile as well.
4: Max is my mum.
19: What about this for a random message? Are we getting on the sauce after the footy season? He's a good man, Corey.
0: Yes. Yes, we are.
19: You know what? He's a body surfer. But you know where they...
0: With like the fin?
19: He goes in the barrels and goes to Hawaii and all that sort of stuff.
0: Really?
19: He's unbelievable.
0: He should teach you.
19: Nah.
0: I'd love to see you body surfing.
19: Mate, it'll look like the Titanic going through a wave.
0: Or Bigaloo.
19: Very funny.
6: I thought their young stars actually stood up and played particularly well given the circumstances.
4: Bill, you're a Queenslander.
6: Last time I checked.
4: What?
0: You are.
6: Famously. Yeah.
4: Do you still write handwritten invoices?
0: He's writing them.
6: Big man handwrites his invoices.
0: Good on
6: and
0: you.
6: And then he scans them and
4: well,
6: then
4: Well, I don't have a secretary like you do.
6: Nor do I. Big man, I do things for lovers, no invoice. Oh.
20: otherwise known as cash.
6: Where do you send them?
19: Peter Filmer, I know, it's just phoned through. We were mentioning his name earlier, didn't we?
4: Yeah, we're talking about the best refs
20: best
4: ever.
20: Refs ever.
19: Peter Filmer is the best referee of all time?
20: He's on the podium.
4: He paid the penalty for not being a physique like me.
19: Excuse me?
4: Yes. He paid the penalty because he was chubby.
20: He was a...
4: Yeah, he did.
20: He did.
4: He did.
20: He did.
4: He was a great...

0: the phone book, you'd say hello. They go, hi, that's Mr. Wall there. They go, no. Mrs. Wall there. No. What's holding up your bloody house then?
1: No, I don't remember doing that. I'm going to say this. I don't recall doing that.
2: How dare you?
1: Keep texting Ella.
2: Go on. Yeah. You got another crack at singing the words, and if you're stuck, we're not talking to Ella.
3: You don't even have a number. You're full of it.
1: He doesn't just have his own number.
2: This is his last chance to prove whether or not he's indeed a fan of Miss
3: Mate,
2: Ella
3: I'm not singing the one that everyone knows.
4: Just when I thought I got to fall in love with Tennessee.
2: Good start.
1: Yeah.
4: Should have known better than take me back to
1: Emmeline. Okay, Emmeline. I used to have a horse called Emmeline. Great,
2: That's the same horse. Was it Laurie Daly that said to Michael Rod the jockey, how are you going, Rodney?
1: He said, Rodney, how are you going to ride this horse?
2: Matt has floated a very interesting question. He's on the Gold Coast. Matt, g'day to you.
5: G'day, Lose. G'day, gents. Mate, Matt. I'm with the big man. So what would happen if the game was a draw?
1: Yeah, you know what, Matt? Mate, you are...
6: We have got a point.
1: Fantastic, mate.
3: Matt.
1: Let's give him another
3: Matt,
1: prize.
3: When was the last draw?
1: Yeah.
5: That's not important.
7: Very good, Mr. G. Very good. Another special carve-up. This is the Continuous Call team. We're going to take one last quick break. When we come back, we'll take you through to the news and wrap up the regular season from 2026. Stay with us.
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0: 90 seconds until we take you through to the news, but that is a wrap on the regular season for 2026. And Big Man, I think I can speak for all of us and say what a fun season it's been, and looking forward to the finals. It's going to be a hell of a final series getting underway on Friday.
1: Well, it's going to be your debut in the finals, mate, so congratulations. A great opportunity for you. Just please don't stuff it up. It's very important.
0: I'll do my best.
2: We go to the next level.
0: Not confirmed yet.
1: So Levy's going to do
0: Frosty,
1: a ball, is he?
0: What about Frosty?
1: No, he shan't be doing with that. You've already axed him, mate. You've already stuck a knife in his back.
0: He's already 6 feet under.
1: I mean, we may as well bring back one iron as well. Get him to host it.
0: Our tipping champion.
1: Mate, we're looking forward, not

0: backwards.
1: Oh, well, thank you for your efforts this year, gentlemen. Looking forward to the finals coming up. Cooper, first year on the continuous call team?
2: Yeah. Enjoyed it.
1: It's
3: not over yet, is it?
2: First and last, you're making it seem like.
1: It's nice to draw a line under the regular season as we head into finals. Anyway, thank you to all our listeners, all our sponsors and supporters for over the last 27 weeks. A big thank you to our team behind the scenes, Harry, Andrew, Michaela, Hannah and Mr. G as well. They do a great job. Best team in the business. Mike Pearsall here with Cooper Johns and Daryl Broman. We are out of here. We will be back with you, the continuous call team, on Friday night for that elimination semi-final when the South Sydney Rabbitohs take on the Newcastle Knights. Continuous call team signing off. See you later. Get up.
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5: Good evening, I'm Sarah Wiedersehen. Miracle rescues are continuing in Nepal, with an Australian expert now on the ground trying to evacuate trapped workers. Nelson Scott reports from Kathmandu.
6: A 64-year-old Nepali woman has been pulled alive from her mud-covered house 10 days after devastating floods. She's been airlifted to Kathmandu and is receiving treatment. Hundreds of workers remain trapped in hydropower tunnels in the country's north. Three employees have now been rescued from the site. Renowned Australian geologist Arnold Dix is now on the ground near the Tibetan border after previously directing operations from Victoria. Mr. Dix and his team are probing the deep shafts of the tunnels for air, desperate to find more people still alive. Nelson Scott, Kathmandu.
5: More than 300 flights have been suspended for several hours at Jakarta's international airport after a volcano erupted. The volcano between the main Java and Sumatra islands has been showing signs of activity since Friday. Three people from the same family remain in hospital with serious injuries after being attacked with an axe in Victoria's Latrobe Valley. Police have issued a warrant for 48-year-old Peter O'Ryan, who is accused of attacking his parents and brother. Detective Senior Sergeant Ron Finlay says they're trying to establish the motive for yesterday's attack.
7: We're working quickly, you know, in terms of crime scene examination to try and really establish what occurred.
5: The federal government is being encouraged to act on New South Wales crime figures living overseas. Police believe gang leaders are orchestrating crimes from thousands of kilometres away. The Attorney General is being urged to hurry through Interpol red notice applications for underworld kingpins. Airlines are putting on extra flights to cover the AFL and NRL finals. Brian Wilson reports.
8: With teams from South Australia, WA, Queensland, New South Wales and Victoria facing off for the AFL flag, demand for travel is expected to be unusually high. Demand for the NRL finals, particularly from Queensland, has also surged. Qantas and Jetstar are adding more than 30 flights and an extra 8,000 seats to their schedule, while Virgin is also boosting its capacity. So far, there's been no sign of abnormal price rises. Brian Wilson reporting.
5: And in finance, one Australian dollar is buying around 72 US cents.
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5: The Penrith Panthers have claimed the NRL Minor Premiership after beating the West Tigers 38-10. Earlier, the Dragons beat the Eels 24-22 in Wollongong. Alexander Zverev has had a much better time on court than his previous two matches that almost saw him crash out of the US Open. Craig Gabriel reports from the US.
10: Talk about a turn-up for the books. Alexander Zverev has actually won a match in straight sets. Coming into this match with Alejandro Tabilo, the top seed had played 2 5-setters and had spent close to 9.5 hours on court, and both matches finished around the 2 a.m. mark. Zverev beat Tabilo 6-2, 7-6, 6-2 to reach the last 16 and will face Luciano Dadieri, who beat Aussie Dane Sweeney. Elena Rybakina and Naomi Osaka advanced to a meeting, and Coco Gauff will play compatriot Iva Jovic, who's 18. Craig Gabriel, New York.
5: And in golf, all Australians failed to make the cut at the Euro Masters tournament in Switzerland. That's the very latest news and sport.
0: 2CC weather. Alexander Watson Insulation. Canberra's cold. Your house doesn't have to be.
3: An overnight low of 3 degrees tonight, then a partly cloudy start to the week with a chance of an afternoon shower and a max of 18 degrees. Sunny and another top of 18 on Tuesday with windy conditions. Partly cloudy with a windy morning becoming light in the afternoon, 16 degrees on Wednesday, then patchy morning frost and a max of 18 degrees on Thursday, sunny conditions.
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0: Now, right across Australia, it's time for Healthy Living with Dr. Ross Walker and Spiro Christopoulos.
1: Nice to have your company for Healthy Living right across Australia this Sunday night. It is Spiro Christopoulos in the chair for the next couple of hours with the great Dr. Ross Walker bringing you up to speed with the latest in the health and medical space and, of course, answering your questions. The lines are open right now, 131873, the open line number, and 0460 873 873, the text line. If you've got something you'd like to ask Dr. Ross, make sure you get in touch with us. We've got plenty of time and plenty of lines open right now for you to ask your questions. But before we go any further, I should welcome in the main man and say a very good evening to you, Dr. Ross. Nice to be joining you tonight. And can I kick off by wishing you and all the dads tuning in a very happy Father's Day? What'd you get up to today?
2: Well, Spiro, it's lovely to have you here, and I want to just reiterate what you said about Father's Day. For all the fathers listening tonight, I hope you had a wonderful day today, and I certainly did, because now, I've got to tell you that it wasn't much of a family celebration, but this was very much of a celebration because two of my grandsons were both 14, different parents, were playing in separate grand finals for rugby today.
1: Incredible. So, the genes in your family, Dr. Ross.
2: Well, they both won their grand final. So, wow. So Ted, my 14-year-old grandson, played for the Warunga Tigers. Again, I'm sorry for the people who aren't in Sydney here, but this is rugby as well for people from Victoria and Perth, where AFL is a genetic disease for people born south of the Murray. But anyhow, that aside, no, only joking. It's a great game.
1: It is a great game.
2: It's a great game. Mm. But so Ted's team won 26 to 24, yes.
1: Wow.
2: And Ted scored a try in that. And
1: fantastic.
2: Then Raph, my other grandson, played for Mossman against Dural, and his side won 24 to 17. And Raph also scored a try. But here's the thing. I've got a wonderful mate by the name of Nick Farr-Jones.
1: Fancy, that is a mate of mine too, Dr. Ross.
2: Yeah, and one of I think the greatest halfback Australia's ever had and the greatest captain Australia's ever
1: Without
2: had.
1: Without a doubt.
2: Won a World Cup, and also we used to win Bledisloe Cups when Nick was playing. And that aside, Nick contacted me on Friday and said he'd like to come over to watch Ted play. And I said, but mate, you're driving all the way over. I mean, he drove from one side of Sydney to the other this morning to come and watch Ted play. And after the game, Nick went into the dressing sheds and gave this inspirational talk to these kids. The coach, Matt, and congratulations, Matt, you've been a great coach all year, and the other Matt as well, and Steve. But Matt was going weak at the knees because he's a Nick Farr-Jones and a rugby and Nick Farr-Jones tragic. So he just thought having the great Nick Farr-Jones here. But Nick was just so lovely to these kids and just gave them this inspirational talk. But what a great – well, it was great enough that he just came to watch Ted
1: for
2: play.
1: Sure.
2: But he was getting excited as well about the game, and he loves it, doesn't he? Yeah, so Nick, if you're listening, mate, thank you so much. You're an absolute legend.
1: And congratulations, the ultimate Father's Day present, yeah. Two grandsons in two grand finals and two wins. But we do have a busy show ahead tonight. And in just a moment, we're going to touch on the growing issue of processed food and the impact that it has on our brain. We did mention it is Father's Day, and there is an alarming wake-up call for men across Australia when it comes to the issue of hearing.
2: Yep.
1: 60% of men have concerns about their hearing, and we're going to catch up with Alex Stutley, the National Clinic Support Manager and accredited audiologist at Audica, so you won't want to miss that chat. We'll also dive into a pressing issue at the moment. It is Prostate Cancer Awareness Month. And this one actually came across my desk this week, Dr. Ross, and it isn't often we get political on this program, but the federal government is set to cut funding for the Prostate Specialist Nursing Program, and that's going to come into effect from the end of June next year. And we spoke to this gentleman last week, but we'll have Professor Declan Murphy, the Director of Genitourinary Oncology at the Peter MacCallum Cancer Centre, drop by to tell us more about that. An interesting conversation as well with the Associate Professor Vincent Ho from the Western Sydney University about the future of celiac disease treatment. And later in the program, we're going to spend some time looking at drug overdoses with Rhys Cohen, the co-author of the annual overdose report, because people in their 50s now represent the largest cohort of unintentional drug-induced deaths. And as I mentioned, the open line number 131873, the text line 0460 873 873. Get in touch if you've got a question. This is Healthy Living with Spiro Christopoulos and Dr. Ross Walker on Sunday, September 6, right across Australia. Let's get into it. Now, one of the hot topics on this program, Dr. Ross, is the processed nature of food that's available on the market these days, whether it be on the shelves at the supermarket or on the menu at various restaurants or fast food chains. And we know that it has an impact on the waistline. But beyond that, there's impacts on things like heart health, which is your specialty, and also blood sugar levels. But sometimes it's very easy to forget the impact that it has on our brain.
2: Yes, Spiro, I call this processed package muck masquerading as food. It is not food, it is empty calories. And there's a growing body of evidence that deserves far more attention than it's getting, and that's what ultra-processed foods do to your brain. So for years, the conversation around UPFs, has been dominated by the physical. Heart disease, diabetes, certain cancers, all well established. But a wave of newer research is now pointing squarely at cognition, thinking, mood, and long-term brain health. And frankly, the picture's not a pretty one.
1: Can you walk us through some of the evidence? Because I'm sure that the numbers really do paint the picture when it comes to breaking this one down.
2: Look, I think the numbers are really worth sitting with. One large study followed around 30,000 people over close to two decades. For every 10% increase in the proportion of ultra-processed food in a person's diet, the risk of both cognitive impairment, that's thinking, and stroke rose meaningfully. And this wasn't explained away by income, alcohol, or activity levels. The association still held when you control for those things. Now, a separate study out of Brazil followed nearly 11,000 adults for about 8 years. Those getting close to a fifth or more of their daily energy from ultra-processed sources, I just can't believe anyone would eat this rubbish, showed faster decline in global cognition and, importantly, in executive function. That's your ability to regulate impulse, manage emotion, and stay focused. What struck me most is that this decline wasn't confined to the elderly.
1: Wow.
2: It was showing that people under the age of 60 also had the same thing. That's a message for those of us in midlife, not just for those in the aged care setting. So then there's the dementia risk specifically. A 2025 analysis of close to 60,000 people aged between 40 to 70 found higher ultra-processed intake was linked to increased risk of dementia, Parkinson's disease, and even MS or multiple sclerosis. That's a remarkably broad reach for a dietary pattern to have. And it's not just the aging brain we should worry about. Mental health is in there as well, and now it's also affected by this. A study tracking nearly 32,000 female nurses over 14 years found that those eating the most ultra-processed food, more than about nine servings
1: a day. Nine servings? Are you for real?
2: Yeah, I'm for the people do this.
1: Wow.
2: Had a 49% higher risk of developing depression. The researchers used statistical techniques to rule out the obvious counter-argument that depressed people simply eat worse. The relationship still held in the other direction. Now, I always want to be careful with you here, because this is where nutrition science gets tricky. Almost all of this is observational, because you can't do a randomized controlled trial of ultra-processed foods.
1: Yep.
2: It shows association, not proof of causation. And there's a real debate led by researchers like Tim Spector at King's College London, and he's very big on this sort of stuff and the microbiome, about whether the classification system we use for ultra-processed food is even fit for purpose. So Spector makes the point, that food like Weet-Bix, which has barely any sugar, salt or fat, gets lumped into the same processing category as a high-energy sugar drink. So that's a genuine flaw in how we're measuring this. So take the individual numbers with appropriate caution. But here's the thing, Spiro. When you have this many independent studies across different countries, different populations, different research groups, all pointing in the same direction, the sheer weight of correlation becomes very hard to dismiss. As Spector puts it, the evidence that ultra-processed food increases the risk of poor mental health, it's pretty clear.
1: It really is fascinating, Dr. Ross, but tell us from a biological point of view, what's actually going on? What's actually happening here?
2: Well, there's a few plausible mechanisms. Firstly, something we talk about a lot on this show, the gut microbiome. Diets high in salt, fat and sugar shift the gut environment, reducing bacterial diversity. That's where you've got a whole lot of different amounts of different types of healthy bacteria, and also damage the gut lining, the so-called leaky gut syndrome. That allows harmful substances to leak into the bloodstream and potentially damage the brain. Regular listeners will know I talk endlessly about gut health, and this is exactly why. The gut-brain axis is not a wellness buzzword, it's physiology. So number two is inflammation, and chronic inflammation is something we talk about all the time in medicine. High fat, high sugar diets drive low-grade systemic inflammation, and we now understand that there's a tight relationship between inflammation and depression specifically.
1: And you notice that as well when you have a lot of high-carb food, you can just feel it in your hands and in your joints and in your feet and things like that. You notice the difference very much so when it comes to things like this.
2: Absolutely. And number three is what we call insulin signaling. There was a small but fascinating study out of Norway where healthy men were given an extra 1,500 calories a day, it's a lot of food, of ultra-processed snacks for 5 days. That short exposure altered their brain's response to insulin, and the effect was still detectable a week after they went back to eating normal food. So insulin regulation matters enormously for cognitive function, and insulin resistance is already linked to both depression and Alzheimer's disease. 5 days, Spiro. That's all it took to shift brain signaling in a measurable way.
1: And the difference is noticed a week after as well. It just shows it's a lingering effect that it has, right?
2: Absolutely. So fourth, and this one generally surprised me, there's early evidence linking high intake of ultra-processed food with a smaller hippocampus, and that's the part of the brain most central to memory formation. The theory is that these foods simply lack the nutrients the brain needs for healthy growth and maintenance.
1: So just to put it into perspective for our listeners tuning in, Dr. Ross, what are some of the key takeaways and how can we adopt these learnings into our practice and also our everyday lives when it comes to food and our diet and what we put in our gob?
2: Sure, well, I don't think the answer is to declare war on every packaged item in your pantry. That's not realistic and it's not necessary. The researchers behind much of this work make the same point. Focus on the worst offenders first, the foods that stack multiple bad features together, like high sugar, high salt, low fiber, and replace those before you worry about anything else.
1: And the thing is as well, Dr. Ross, you can't make such a drastic change all of a sudden. You've got to take baby steps when it comes to this and you've got to start picking them out one by one.
2: Yeah, and also you want the simplest possible starting point. It comes down to two things, more fiber, more oily fish. You don't need it to be expensive either. You don't need Scottish mackerel. Trout and sardines will do the job perfectly well, and fiber turns up in places people don't expect. Chia seeds, flax seeds sprinkled on breakfast. Even your morning coffee contributes more fibre than
1: does
2: most people
1: really
2: realise.
1: Now?
2: Oh, absolutely.
1: Fascinating.
2: And look, I say all the time, a couple of cups of coffee a day is very, very good for your health. Coffee should be seen as a health food, but it's all about the dose. You shouldn't be having more than five a day.
1: Yep.
2: And this all fits squarely within the framework I've shared with you many times on this program. 80% of your health outcome comes down to lifestyle, and diet sits right at the centre of that 80%. A Mediterranean-style diet built around whole foods, oily fish and fibre remains the single best evidence-based dietary approach we have, not just for the heart, but now increasingly for your brain as well. So the takeaway tonight isn't fear, it's clarity. Your brain is not separate from the rest of your body, and what you eat today is quietly shaping how you think, feel and remember decades from now. Start with the worst foods in your diet, replace them first, add the fish, add the fiber. Your brain will thank you for it, Spiro.
1: Very, very interesting stuff, Dr. Ross, and it's such an important one that impacts each and every one of us. We're seeing more and more processed food on offer on the market these days, so having these tips and tricks to help us through it is very, very useful. So fantastic stuff and a really great insight to kick us off right here on Healthy Living this Sunday night. Let's get straight to the open line. Jeanette's on the line right now from Revesby. Jeanette, good evening to you.
2: Jeanette, good evening.
3: Hi, Dr. Ross. I just wanted to ask you something. I'm very anemic. Can that affect my eyes? Because one of them's very blurry.
2: Well, not specifically. When you say you're very anemic, do you know what the level is?
3: Yeah, 10.
2: That's modestly anemic. Very anemic's if it's down to about 7. So I doubt that that's affecting your eyes. Why are you anemic, Jeanette?
3: Well, who knows? Nobody seems to know, but
2: I think there has to be a reason why you're anemic. So everyone thinks I'm anemic, therefore I'm lacking iron, I'm bleeding from somewhere. That's one of the causes of anemia, but there's a whole lot of other things that can make you anemic. And what you've got to do is find out what the cause is, and you may have something wrong with your eyes because whatever's causing the anemia is also affecting your eyes as well. I think what you need to do, Jeanette, is see a very good specialist to have this thing sorted out.
3: Okay. So you probably need to see. Blind?
2: Well, look, again, the only way we know is to find out what the problem with your eyes is. You need to see an ophthalmologist to have a look in your eyes to look exactly what's happening behind the eyes, in the back of the eye, see what the cause of the blind, or not the blindness, of the visual disturbance is, but also the cause of your anemia. So ophthalmologist first, and also probably a hematologist to sort out the anemia, okay?
3: Okay, thank you, Aaron.
2: Good on you, Jeanette.
1: 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Keep those calls coming on the open line 131873, and we've got a few text messages which we'll come to after the break. 0460 873 873 is the text line, and on the other side of this, Alex Stutley from Ortica will be live on the line to chat about the issue of men's hearing. We'll be back after a quick break.
0: Michael McLaren. 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Michael McLaren. 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
1: 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Riverland Tiles.
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3: With Father's Day upon us, a stark new wake-up call has been issued for men's health, revealing that a staggering 62% of Australian men currently have concerns about their hearing. Despite these widespread concerns, a stubborn, tough-it-out mindset and lingering stigmas mean many men are still delaying essential health checks, ultimately impacting the quality of their life, independence and relationships. Joining us on the line to discuss why so many men are putting off treatment and how families can help bridge the gap is Alex Stutley, National Clinic Support Manager and accredited audiologist at Audica. Alex, welcome to Healthy Living, mate.
4: Thanks for having me.
3: Now, with the new data showing that 62% of Aussie men have concerns about their hearing, why do you think so many are still reluctant to actually get a professional check?
4: I think with hearing loss, it's tricky because it can be a really gradual thing where, you know, you're not waking up one morning and suddenly your hearing's all gone. It happens over many, many years, and we kind of just try to push on and maybe we'll ask someone to repeat themselves, but it gets tricky to know when that right time is to actually do something about it is.
3: Right. So in your extensive clinical experience, what are the most common early warning signs of hearing loss that men and their loved ones often brush aside?
4: Yeah, it's a lot of family complaining that they're having to repeat themselves. It's turning the TV up when they're listening to the TV and same with the radio. Those are the key ones. But also when you're out with your friends and your family, it becomes a lot more challenging and can take a bit more energy to actually listen to people. So if those types of busier places are becoming more tiring for you, it's an indication that your hearing could be struggling.
3: So how much does the outdated stigma surrounding hearing loss contribute to this delay in action? And how has modern discrete technology changed the reality of wearing hearing aids?
4: Yeah, stigma is a huge thing. No one wants to feel like they're, you know, getting older and needing hearing aids, but hearing loss can impact anyone at any type of age. And the great thing about hearing aids is that they're so discreet now, it's actually more obvious not to have them because you're having to ask people to repeat themselves all the time. So they're a lot smaller and they connect in with your life really well. They're rechargeable, they've got Bluetooth, they're really great these days.
3: Oh, that's fantastic. And as we celebrate Father's Day today, what's your most practical advice for families who want to gently encourage the men in their lives to finally book a simple hearing test?
4: Yeah, so at Audica, we've got free hearing checks for anyone over 26. So with Father's Day in mind, it's a great time to give your dad a present and book them in for a free check. And really, the worst case, you know, you don't have any hearing loss and then you know. It's good to get that baseline early and start that testing process annually.
3: Look, it's vital information, Alex, and we really thank you for being on Healthy Living tonight.
4: No worries. Pleased to be here.
3: That's Alex Stutley. He's the National Clinical Support Manager and accredited audiologist at Audica.
5: Back to the open line we go. Dr. Ross, we've got Melinda on the line from Normanhurst that wants to make a comment about our editorial off the top of the show about processed foods. Melinda, good evening.
3: Melinda, how are you?
6: Good evening. I'm well, thank you, Doctor. Happy Father's Day to you.
3: Thank you.
6: And congratulations on your grandsons.
3: Yes, I have five children, but they're a bit above the rugby age at the moment. So, but thank you for saying that. Now, you want to make a comment about processed foods?
6: Yes. Now, I think I cook fairly reasonably healthy things.
3: Yep.
6: I make an effort to when I buy food. It's not like a piece of steak or a bottle of milk to have a look on the label and look at things like saturated fat and salt and whatnot.
3: Sure.
6: Now I'm just in the process of cooking some dinner, and the protein side of it is a supermarket package of it's beef medallions. It's already slow cooked, so it's already half cooked, so you've just got to finish the cooking process.
3: Yep.
6: And it's got things in it like vegetable gum and thickener and rice starch. Are they But are they the sorts of things that are no-nos or...?
3: To an extent, they are. It's certainly better to cook what you're cooking tonight than it is to just take something straight out of a packet and warm it up or put it in the microwave. So I don't think that's as bad. Mm-hmm. But I see a lot of people see things like vegetable oil on the side of a can or a bottle, and they think, oh, it's vegetables, it's got to be good for you. But they don't realise a lot of that vegetables are hydrogenated, which means they have trans fats. And you mentioned saturated fats before, but in fact there was a big study called the PURE study, which was 220,000 people over 9 years in 50 different countries, and found that those who had the highest intake of saturated fat, meat, eggs and dairy, wait for this, had a 25% reduction in death and cardiovascular disease. So this nonsense about how there's a link between saturated fat and heart disease, it's just, the evidence just isn't there from modern studies. It's more the trans fats that are the problem. So these hydrogenated vegetable oils, and interestingly in New York, they banned trans fats about 10 years ago, and they replaced it with another chemical technique called interesterification, just as bad for you as trans fats. They're just not trans fats. So I think we have to be careful. And as I said in the editorial, something like Weet-Bix, which is relatively healthy, is still a processed food, but it's nothing like soft drinks. And in America, often 20% of their energy intake a day comes from energy drinks, so not from energy drinks, from soft drinks that are sweetened not by sugar or sucrose, but are sweetened by what's called high fructose corn syrup, which is absolute poison. So drinking soft drinks in America is even worse than drinking soft drinks here, which is still not good for you.
6: So that was high fructose corn syrup,
3: which is the way they sweeten stuff in the soft drinks in America. Much worse than what we do here. But even using the sucrose we use here is not great either. So, and artificially sweetened drinks, I don't think are much of a replacement. So great comments, Melinda, and thank you very much for the call.
5: Keep those calls coming, 131873, the open line number. We've got a couple of text messages we'll get to before the break. We've got a comment here, Dr. Ross from Troy.
3: Yep.
5: And he says, I declared war on every packaged item in my pantry. I got rid of it all, and now I eat only nutrient-dense whole foods and nothing else.
3: What are you trying to do, Troy? Put us out of a job or something? No, that's exactly what you should be doing, mate. And the more, you see, think of it like this. It's what a mate of mine, John Tickell, calls the HI factor. The HI factor is the human interference factor. How much do people fiddle with the food by the time it gets in your mouth? The more natural the food is that you eat, the better it is for you. So, Troy, congratulations. Keep doing it.
5: And we've got as well a comment here, a really good question actually from Laura, and she says, does milk protect the gut?
3: Yeah, well, interestingly, the difference is the protein in the milk. So with protein in the milk, there's beta-casein A1 and beta-casein A2. Mm. And this researcher in Queensland a number of years back did a study on rabbits, so it wasn't done on humans, where she looked at the effect of the A2 protein in milk versus the A1 protein, and it found that the A2 protein was protective against atherosclerosis, or the buildup of fat in your arteries, where the A1 was actually promoted the buildup of fat in your arteries. Now, that was done in rabbits. Hasn't been demonstrated in humans as yet, but there is some work to show that the A2 protein in milk may have some benefits on gut health as opposed to the A1. And normal milk that we drink in Australia is about 60% A2, 40% A1, but you can get the more pure A2 forms of milk, which is said to have a better effect on the gastrointestinal tract.
5: Thanks for that text message, Laura, and keep them coming on 0460 873 873. We'll get to more of them shortly, and your calls as well. Steve on the line from Canberra and Anne from Cranbourne in Melbourne. Hot on the line. We'll get to your calls very, very shortly, but don't go anywhere. We're about to catch up with Professor Declan Murphy in regards to this dud decision announced this week about a big funding cut from the federal government, which will affect prostate cancer nurses right across Australia.
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3: It's Prostate Cancer Awareness Month at the moment, marked in Australia by the Turning Australia Blue campaign to encourage men to talk about prostate health and know their risk. The Prostate Cancer Foundation of Australia has condemned the Australian government's intention to end funding for its prostate cancer specialist nursing program from the 30th of June 2027. Now, last week we had the wonderful Professor Declan Murphy, who's the Director of Genitourinary Oncology at Peter MacCallum Cancer Centre, talk to us about all the issues around prostate cancer, and he was just magnificent. So I thought we'd get him back on to discuss this. Declan, welcome back to Healthy Living so quickly.
17: Thanks very much for having me back, Ross.
3: Now, the timing of this announcement in Prostate Awareness Month is quite ironic. For those who don't know, what exactly do specialist prostate nurses do?
17: Look, they have an extraordinary role, really, in supporting men, supporting our patients on the journey from diagnosis to prostate cancer to decisions about how to manage their cancer, and then very importantly for managing the journey after treatment, managing side effects of treatment. So it's an incredibly important journey for any man out there who's been diagnosed or who has a loved one who's been diagnosed with prostate cancer. These nurses play a critical role.
3: Yeah, and it's clearly not just party politics. Former Labor heavyweight Wayne Swan, who's now chair of the PCFA Committee for the Elimination of Prostate Cancer, said, "Australia cannot eliminate deaths from prostate cancer while dismantling the specialist workforce men rely on." What's your reaction to all of this?
17: Yes, look, I think it caught everybody by surprise when this announcement came out during the week, but there are some details to it that we still have to understand. So what they've announced really is not a complete demolition of the funding for the program. It appears they've announced that the funding that traditionally flowed to the Prostate Cancer Foundation of Australia, who were the ones who set up these nursing positions in the first place from zero, and instead they're diverting it away to a different organization, to the McGrath Foundation, which of course does very worthy work for breast cancer and so on. So I understand that's what's happened. The amount of funding that they've been using to support these prostate cancer nurses in recent years will no longer go to the Prostate Cancer Foundation, but to the McGrath Foundation. So the detail of that, I understand, is not very well laid out. So we don't really fully understand. For example, will it still be specialist prostate cancer nurses? And you certainly need nurses with a lot of knowledge of this condition and the journey that men experience, or will these be more like general cancer nurses, or, you know, dare I say, breast cancer nurses even? That's not clear, and that's certainly where there's some concern.
3: But Declan, I'm feeling with all of this, if it ain't broke, don't fix it. So what is the reason for this?
17: Look, unfortunately, I don't know this, you know. What I can say to you, Ross, is that the role of prostate cancer specialist nurses is incredibly important. Mm. And, you know, 15-odd years ago, it must be roughly 15-odd years ago, there were no prostate cancer support nurses in Australia. And the PCFA, with their own funding and so on, set up the initial program, the initial positions, particularly supporting men in regional areas who had even worse access.
3: Which is what we spoke about last week.
17: Absolutely. And then funding came in, and now it's been expanded from, I remember the original 15 or 20 nurses program. It was a huge celebration. And now there are, I think, more than 100. We could do it many more. Mm. So it ain't broke. They've done an incredible job at the PCFA in building up that program. We're delighted to have those nurses looking after our patients. And I really don't know why they suddenly decided to divert it. I'm not involved in that process. I'm not involved with the PCFA, but I certainly would be concerned to make sure that the support that those excellent nurses have been offering to prostate cancer patients is sustained to the same very high level that it currently is, and indeed is expanded. We certainly still need more of those nurses, and we do not need a dilution of the skill set that these nurses have in supporting these patients.
3: And this is not to dilute or criticise any of the wonderful work that the McGrath Foundation does with breast cancer, but I just can't see the point in diverting funds away from something that's already well established and working well. But anyhow, just a crucial reminder for the men listening, Declan, you spoke about it last week, but it's so important to reinforce this. What should Australian men be doing to test and also stay on top of their prostate health?
17: Yeah, it was wonderful last week, Ross. We were celebrating these excellent new national guidelines that have been released about, you know, early detection, messages for men and their loved ones and for GPs about how we should approach this. So the key message really is for all men from the age of 50 upwards who are in good health, when they talk to their GP about their general health, the GPs now will be empowered to bring up that conversation about having a PSA test, the blood test, which is the key test. Or for those men who have a higher risk because of their family history or other certain factors, they should start from about the age of 45. So it's a very proactive thing, and it's something that men should not be afraid of. You know, it's no longer the old-fashioned finger test that's gone, thankfully. It's just a blood test. And what that will mean for the vast majority of men out there listening who go out and get a test next week or the week after, they'll be reassured their blood test is going to be normal. And that'll avoid, you know, men turning up with very, very advanced prostate cancer, which is always the great disappointment. And people will say, oh, I didn't know, or should I have had a blood test back when I was 50 or 60? And they turn up with an extremely high blood test. So that, we want to get rid of that. Yeah.
3: Yep. Well, Declan, I'll make you two promises. One, a weak promise that we won't call you for next week, but a strong promise that we will be talking to you again, mate. So thank you so much again for being on Healthy Living.
17: Thanks so much, Ross.
3: That's Professor Declan Murphy, who's the Director of Genitourinary Oncology at the wonderful Peter MacCallum Cancer Centre.
5: We've got a few calls on the board here, Dr. Ross. Let's kick off with Steve from Canberra. Steve, hello.
3: Steve, good evening.
18: Hello, Dr. Ross. I talked to you years about, going back to the hearing thing.
3: Yep.
18: I talked to you years ago about tinnitus.
3: Yep.
18: Which I've still got, but you have to know I've given up cigarettes and I'm getting healthy and declining. I did buy a product that was supposed to alleviate it, but it looks like a big vitamin B complex thing, which is supposedly not that good for you, apparently.
3: Can I butt in there, mate? It really depends on the vitamin B that's there. I'm a great believer in activated Bs, but a lot of these B complexes have inactive B6 as one example, and 10% of people can't metabolize inactive B6 to active B6. So the B6 levels climb in the bloodstream and can damage your peripheral nerves and make you imbalanced. So you have to make sure you have a thing called pyridoxal 5-phosphate, which is active B6, which doesn't hurt the peripheral nerves. So I know it's very complex, but I think we've got to be wary of the Bs that we take. And unfortunately, and there's a text that are asking me to give specific brands, I am not allowed to make any comments about specific brands on air. The TGA will not allow any doctor to have what looks like a quasi recommendation. Whether I agree with it or not is irrelevant. I'm not allowed to do it, so I can't give anyone on air the name of a brand. But I'm just saying you've got to find these activated Bs, which are the best ones for you.
18: So Dr. Ross, with the other thing I was going to ask you,
3: yes, mate.
18: I went to the doctor years ago, this is when I was probably 18 or 19, and had a girlfriend, and I said I couldn't hear what she was saying because I was confusing it. I might have had the radio on, and he said,
3: yep,
18: "You just got selective hearing."
3: Yeah, strangely, mate. My father couldn't hear a word my mother said, but could hear everything else we said. So he certainly had serious selective hearing, my dad. That's great, mate.
5: Good on you, Steve. Thanks very much for the call. We've got a few texts here as well. Dr. Ross Troy says, "Thanks for reading my text. Dr. Ross is making a whole lot of sense to me right now. I've never been healthier than I am now since I gave up all ultra-processed foods a year and a half ago. I will never touch that pseudo food again." We've got Bruce on the Bruce listening rather from Sunnybank in Queensland. He's got a question for us. He says, "Can you talk briefly about PCSK9 inhibitors and the effect on lipoprotein little a? Yep. Are they available in Australia?"
3: Yes, they are available in Australia. The two main ones that are being used, one's called Repatha, which is a fortnightly injection. The other one's called Inclisiran, which is an injection every 6 months. Now, it's my clinical experience that the Repatha is much stronger than the Inclisiran. The Inclisiran still works well, and there's some very good evidence that it does lower LDL cholesterol, but both reduce lipoprotein little a by around 30%. And I've got to say, towards the end of the year and early next year, there are five major studies where they're trialing specific drugs to target lipoprotein little a. To give you one example, there's an injection once a year that reduces lipoprotein little a by, wait for this, 90%, as opposed to the 30% you get with the PCSK9 inhibitors, which are mainly there to lower LDL cholesterol, not specifically LP little a, but one of the collateral benefits from these PCSK9 inhibitors is the reduction in LP little a.
5: Thanks very much for that text, Bruce from Sunnybank in Queensland. We'll get to more of your texts and calls after a short break. 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
25: we're going forward to the future, not back into the past.
21: The future of medicine.
5: I always find this segment particularly fascinating when we look at the future of medicine, and this one's personal this evening because we're about to discuss a type of illness which affects many Australians and families, and we're talking about pancreatic cancer, something which my late grandfather died from. He only lasted 6 weeks from diagnosis to death, and it does account for nearly 3% of all new cancer cases, with more than 4,800 people diagnosed with pancreatic cancer last year, making it the eighth most commonly diagnosed cancer, with 4,000 people expected to die from it, making it the third leading cause of cancer death.
3: Yeah, pancreatic ductal adenocarcinoma is the most common form of pancreatic cancer, and as you've just mentioned, Spiro, it's one of the most brutal diagnoses in medicine. It hides deep in the abdomen, gives almost no early symptoms. By the time it's found, it's often spread.
5: And that was the case with my grandfather, yeah, the exact same thing.
3: And with my mother as well. So that the five-year survival rate across all stages sits at about 13%. When you've got stage four, it drops to 3%. Well, we've made extraordinary progress against many cancers in the last 20 years. Pancreatic cancer has largely refused to budge. Now, researchers at the UMass Chan Medical School have published a study in a journal called Nature Communications that might finally crack this open, and the story of how they got there is worth telling. That they took the same mRNA technology that gave us the COVID vaccines and pointed it at the cancer instead of a virus. And here's the problem they were solving. Pancreatic tumours are brilliant at defence. They build what researchers describe as a fibrotic wall, almost like scarring around themselves, like a castle wall that keeps the immune system soldiers locked inside. So even if you get immune cells past that wall, the tumour's also very good at hiding, at not looking foreign enough for the immune system to recognise it as a threat worth attacking. So back in the 80s and 90s, doctors tried using things called cytokines. And these are little chemical messengers that rally the immune system to fight the cancer directly. The problem was, Spiro, they switched on the entire immune system at once, causing dangerous body-wide reactions without reliably killing the tumour. It was a blunt instrument. So this is far more precise. They created a cocktail of eight different mRNAs, five carrying instructions for specific cytokines and three carrying instructions for tumour-associated antigens, essentially molecular flags that mark the cancer cells as

0: One of the researchers put it plainly. He's seen plenty of drugs get promising initial results in mice, but the tumour almost always comes back. And this is the first time he's seen durable protection like this. Now, I always temper this kind of story with appropriate caution. Mice are not humans, and the graveyard of oncology is littered with therapies that work beautifully in animals. The path from here is to an improved treatment, and the researchers themselves are now only preparing the ready version of this cocktail for future trials.
1: So to sum up, how positive should we really be about these findings, Dr. Ross? And do you think that we'll see positive repercussions off the back of this?
0: Look, I'm very excited about this. This isn't a single-purpose drug. It's a platform. The researchers describe it as modular, meaning the same underlying mRNA delivery approach could, in principle, be adapted to other cancers that have historically resisted immunotherapy simply by swapping out which antigens you're testing. So if it translates into humans as it does, as works as well as mice, this could be a huge breakthrough for pancreatic cancer.
1: Very interesting, Dr. Ross, and we're going to get to more calls and texts on 0460 873 873 and the open line 131 873 right after this break.
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1: We'll be taking a break shortly for some news. Thanks for tuning in to Healthy Living with Spiro Christopoulos and, of course, the great Dr. Ross Walker. Coming up on the next hour of the program, we'll take a look at surgery, delirium and the brain in our medical news segment. And if you're a man in your mid-60s, you won't want to miss the body of evidence this week as we give you some tips and tricks on your annual health checkup. But for now, we are going to cross to the newsroom for an update on what's happening, and we'll get to more of your calls and texts a bit later on. 131 873, the open line number.

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2: Good evening, I'm Sarah Wiedersehen. There have been two more incredible rescues in Nepal, 2 weeks on from a catastrophic glacier collapse. A Chinese man has been found alive after spending 10 days trapped inside a 225-metre hydro power tunnel, while a 65-year-old local woman has been rescued after she was found buried beneath her mud-filled home. The latest discoveries bring fresh hope to the disaster zone as the search operation continues. More than 5,500 people remain missing, including 36 Australians. Burning or desecrating the Australian flag would be outlawed under a federal coalition government. The party plans to introduce its National Symbols and Heritage Protection Bill into Parliament this year. Shadow Home Affairs Minister John O'Dunham has told the ABC the flag deserves to be protected.
3: I think that actually protecting emblems that signify what is great about our country is not a bad thing. That includes, of course, war memorials and sort of commemorative institutions. And especially the Australian flag.
2: Russia and Ukraine have agreed to pause strikes on the country's capitals for 3 days. The move comes as US envoys travel to the region to negotiate peace talks. A manhunt is continuing in Victoria's Gippsland region after a man violently attacked his family yesterday afternoon. Alex Riddell reports.
4: 48-year-old Peter O'Ryan was at his family's home in the town of Tyres when an argument began. It's alleged he first assaulted his brother, then turned on his mother and father. It's understood he used an axe or a tomahawk, and police believe he is probably still armed. His 76-year-old father and 47-year-old brother were airlifted to hospital with life-threatening injuries and remain in a critical condition, while his 74-year-old mother was transported to hospital with critical injuries and remains in a stable condition. Alex Riddell reporting.
2: Research has found an increase in the number of mental health practitioners using AI tools in the workplace. Nearly 80% of survey participants reported using the technology to transcribe interviews. University of Queensland Ben Johnson says it's common to see these tools now used in sessions.
5: 44% use it daily for at least one administrative task. And then we found that 33% used it daily for at least one client-facing task. Actually having the AI involved in the session itself.
2: Also making news, an Egyptian television presenter is among 12 people sentenced to death after being convicted of drugs charges, and parts of southeast Queensland remain under a 24-hour total fire ban. In finance, one Australian dollar is buying 70.8 US cents.
6: For Canberra's best coverage of the NRL, join the Continuous Call team every Saturday and Sunday from 1 p.m. Now a sports update on 2CC.
2: The Penrith Panthers are the NRL minor premiers after beating the Tigers 38-10 at CommBank Stadium. The win sets up a qualifying final showdown with the Sydney Roosters. Panthers coach Ivan Cleary says the minor premiership is reward for a good season.
7: We've had a really good year. Started off so well, and then, sort of coming out of Origin, a bit inconsistent, but that was, it's kind of good to go through that as well. And I feel like we've finished, pretty well.
2: Earlier, the Dragons had a 24-22 win over Parramatta in Wollongong. In the AFL, scans are expected to confirm an ACL rupture for Sydney Swans kicker Callum Mills, sustained in the side's qualifying final demolition of reigning premiers Brisbane. And at the US Tennis Open, Australian Dane Sweeney has been beaten by Luciana Derridi in the third round. That's news and sport.
1: 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Alexander Watson Insulation. Canberra's cold. Your house doesn't have to be.
8: An overnight low of 3 degrees tonight, then a partly cloudy start to the week with a chance of an afternoon shower and a max of 18 degrees. Sunny and another top of 18 on Tuesday with windy conditions. Partly cloudy with a windy morning becoming light in the afternoon, 16 degrees on Wednesday, then patchy morning frost and a max of 18 degrees on Thursday, sunny conditions.
9: This is Ian Meikle, editor of Canberra City News. 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
18: Welcome back. Second hour of the program, Healthy Living with Dr. Ross Walker and Spiro Christopoulos on this Sunday night, Father's Day as well. So I know we mentioned it in the first hour of the program, but if you're a father, a grandfather, an uncle, a fatherly figure, happy Father's Day. We hope you've enjoyed your day and we hope you're enjoying the program tonight and you're learning a thing or two along the way. A big hour coming up on the program, though. We've got Dr. Vincent Ho from Western Sydney University joining us shortly to chat about the future of celiac disease treatment. We've got a great segment as well for men in their mid-60s navigating the challenge that is the annual health checkup. And Reese Cohen is going to be here a bit later on as well to discuss the issue of overdose deaths in Australia.
17: And now on Healthy Living, a medical news update.
18: We've got medical news for you now. And this evening, we're combining a few different studies which all tie into the overarching theme of surgery, delirium, and the human brain.
19: Yeah, and the problem is, Spiro, that post-operative delirium, which is a state of acute confusion and disordered thinking that can hit patients hours or even days after operation, is the most common complication of surgery in older adults. And it costs the economy a huge amount of money every year.
18: So tell us about this first study that you're referencing, looking at the longer term impacts of major surgery, because that's one big question that people ask before they go in under the knife for a surgery.
19: A study of 560 adults aged 70 and over, and they followed them for 6 years after major surgery. And what they found is that delirium is the strongest predictor of long-term cognitive decline, and stronger than illness, the severity of the illness, stronger than frailty. And here's the part that even surprised the researchers. They assumed rehospitalizations, going back into hospital for complications, would explain most of that decline. It didn't. Delirium was driving cognitive decline on its own, independent of this. So the second study used the same cohort, and this was this found 1 in 7 adults, that's nearly 15%, experienced a sharp progressive decline in memory and thinking after major surgery that kept getting worse over the following years.
18: And last but not least, the third and final study gives us a bit of hope, doesn't it?
19: It does. We now have strong, consistent human data saying delirium after surgery predicts real lasting cognitive decline. But the obvious next question is why? And that's where this third study shows a bit of hope. Researchers recreated the stress of anaesthesia, surgery and intensive care in aged mice. I'm never coming back as a mouse in my next life, I can tell you.
18: Neither
19: and
18: am
19: looked
18: I.
19: Directly at the brain. They found that this combined stress altered gene activity in the hippocampus, which is the brain's memory center, and through what's called epigenetic changes, basically switches genes on and off without changing the actual DNA. And also, these switches disrupted both memory formation and the body's internal clock, causing sleep disturbance, cognitive impairment. So here's the exciting part. They then gave the mice a drug called vorinostat, which is already FDA approved and it's used in cancer treatment for T-cell lymphoma, before exposing them to the same surgical stress. And hey presto, it actually worked and they didn't get the delirium.
18: So putting this into perspective and practice, what does it mean for our listeners, especially those who are about to embark on elective surgery in the years ahead?
19: Well, what it means practically, if you or someone you love is facing more elective surgery later in life, delirium prevention isn't a minor comfort issue. It's a brain health issue with consequences that can play out over years. Ask your surgical team what they're doing to reduce delirium risk. Good sleep hygiene in hospital, minimizing unnecessary sedation, early mobilization, and careful management of pain medications are all generally seen to reduce delirium. So this is exactly why, whenever it's clinically appropriate, I'd rather see an older patient avoid unnecessary surgery altogether. But when surgery is generally needed, this research tells us that the days around the operation deserve every bit as much attention to brain protection as they get for physical recovery.
18: That's medical news for this week. And to the open line we go, Dr. Ross. Anne from Cranbourne in Melbourne, been waiting very patiently online. Anne, hello, good evening to you.
19: Anne, good evening.
20: Hello. Dr. Ross, I just wanted to tell you that I've got Graves' disease.
19: Yes.
20: And I've had it for quite a long time. I'm on thyroxine.
19: Hang on, on thyroxine.
20: I'm getting so hot all the time, a lot.
19: Yeah, see, but can I say, Anne, that Graves' disease is an overactive thyroid. The treatment is not thyroxine. The treatment is a drug called nemurkazole, possibly radioactive iodine, or possibly even having your thyroid removed. So if you're getting hot...
20: I had radioactive iodine many, many years ago.
19: So you've had that already for the okay. So now, yep. What dose of thyroxine are you on then?
20: 75.
19: Okay, so let me say for the listeners, Graves' disease is an overactive thyroid treated with radioactive iodine, but everyone who has radioactive iodine, the thyroid will eventually fail, so you have to be on thyroxine. So you're on 75 micrograms. It may just be, if you're getting very hot, it could be that it's just you're getting too much thyroxine. Have you had your thyroid function checked recently?
20: Yes, I have it checked quite a lot, but the GP said to me that I wasn't on enough thyroxine.
19: Okay, so there's got to be another reason you're getting hot. How old are you, Anne?
20: 83.
19: And how long have you been getting hot for?
20: Oh, a long time, but nothing like what I am at the moment.
19: So are you having night sweats to the point where you're soaking? Yeah, well, if that's the case, you need to go back to your doctor and have investigations for other conditions, because there are many other health conditions that can cause night sweats. So I don't think this has got anything to do with your thyroid. I think you need a full workup for why you're getting the night sweats. You may need to be referred to a specialist to have that sorted out. But night sweats, for anyone listening, is a significant symptom that does need to be evaluated. Okay, so
20: please
19: ring us back and tell us what they found.
20: Well, I'm seeing a specialist at the end of the month, if I can last that long.
19: You'll last that long, but if you're seeing them at the end of the month, the specialist will sort out what's going on for you.
18: Thanks very much for the call, Anne. Let's go to Robin from Normanhurst next. Hello, Robin.
19: Robin, good evening.
21: Good evening, Dr. Ross. Good evening. I've spoken with you a number of times in regard to my husband diagnosed 2018 with Lewy body dementia.
19: Yes.
21: With Parkinsonism.
19: Yeah.
21: A little while back, I rang you about the Matapar increase he'd been taking from 3 to 4 half tablets, and he had a psychotic experience. So we stopped that and didn't have any more of those experiences. Now he has been prescribed an increase in his escitalopram.
19: Yes.
21: From 20 milligrams, from 10 milligrams to 20 milligrams.
19: Yeah.
21: That was about 4 or 5 weeks ago. He started to have these, what he calls extreme weakness in his legs when they lock, and he goes into what, you know, similarly to his freezing episodes. But he says an extreme weakness in his legs, and he can't move, and he just begins to lean and to fall.
19: Yes.
21: Now, I suggested his GP it was the increase. He thought no. What do you suggest?
19: Well, look, it may not be. It may be related to the underlying condition, which can also cause weakness in the legs as well. But I think it's very simple to sort this out. You go back to the 10 milligrams of escitalopram and see whether the weakness improves. And if it does, then your diagnosis is correct, Robin. And if it doesn't, then we have to pursue a reason for why the weakness is happening. It may be directly related to the Parkinsonian part of the Lewy body dementia, or there could be another condition that's causing this as well. So muscle conditions, muscle weakness. There's a condition called polymyalgia rheumatica that can also cause weakness. There's a thing called dermatomyositis and polymyositis, which can also cause these things. So it's the sort of thing where I just short-term solution is very simple. Cut it back to 10, see what happens. If it makes no difference, then he needs further investigations.
18: Thanks very much for the call, Robin. Keep them coming, 131873, the open line number. Coming up after this, though, we're going to chat to Dr. Vincent Ho from Western Sydney University. He is the Associate Professor of Medicine and the Academic Gastroenterologist, and we're going to chat to him about the future of celiac disease treatment.
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5: The estimated 1 in 70 Australians living with celiac disease, the only current treatment is lifelong strict avoidance of gluten. However, for about 25% of these individuals, symptoms like fatigue, bloating and abdominal pain persist despite their best efforts to follow a gluten-free diet. So a groundbreaking new phase 2 clinical trial is now underway across Australia, evaluating an investigational medicine designed to block the immune system's harmful reaction to gluten. So joining us again to discuss the future of celiac disease treatment is Associate Professor Vincent Ho. He was so great last time we had to get him back on. We had him on last month. I thought it was worth following up with you on the latest trial that Vincent's involved in. Vincent, good evening and welcome back to Healthy Living.
6: Oh, hi, Ross. Thank you for having me back on.
5: Now, why do roughly 1 in 4 celiacs still suffer persistent symptoms and gut damage despite strictly adhering to a gluten-free diet?
6: Yeah, look, Ross, that's a great question, and there is a number of reasons. Probably the most common reason is the fact that a lot of people with celiac may be exposed to small amounts of gluten surreptitiously. So if you go out, for example, to a restaurant or you eat out especially, there's no guarantee that what you're actually getting is strictly gluten-free, even though often it may be labeled as gluten-free. Often to have but truly gluten-free foods, you've got to have it prepared, you know, with facilities that are truly gluten-free. So all the cutlery or the whole kitchen has to be gluten-free, which can often be very difficult. So that's the first reason. Another reason for why people might still get symptoms is because of the fact that there is a group of people that despite being on a gluten-free diet, they can still have a very reactive immune system. So we know in celiac disease, it's an autoimmune condition. There's a lot of inflammation that's going on in the small bowel. And in some cases, even if you're avoiding gluten, you still can get that ongoing immune reaction. So it does affect a small amount of people, and that's why they can get symptoms.
5: Right, okay. So how does this phase 2 trial's investigational medicine work differently by blocking the genetic path way that triggers immune response?
6: Yeah, so this is the way that it works. So this medication, it's called DonQ52. So that's the name of this particular antibody. If it gets approved, it'll have a different name. But basically what it does is it actually blocks the inflammatory cells in the small bowel that cause damage. So they're what we call the T cells. So T cells are basically cells in the small bowel that can do a lot of damage and are really responsible for that autoimmune destruction of the small bowel lining. So what it's doing is it's blocking those T cells that are sort of activated by gluten, and the medication is given by an injection. So it's an injection into the skin of the abdomen, or it can be injected around your thigh or upper arm. But essentially what happens is that, you know, it works by blocking that immune destruction that is responsible for small bowel damage and celiac disease.
5: And I'm presuming it's a very targeted T-cell response. So it's not just blocking T-cells, it's blocking only the T-cells that has the inflammatory markers caused by the gluten.
6: That's exactly right. So it's blocking gluten-dependent T-cells.
5: Okay.
6: Very specific, and that's what's so good about it.
5: Yep. So if successful, how could this new treatment transform celiac management and relieve patients from the constant anxiety of accidental gluten exposure?
6: Well, I think this is where this drug and potentially other drugs that have been investigated now for celiac disease, I think they really offer the promise of having a drug that you can use on a regular basis to help prevent further damage done from gluten. So that's the first thing. That if you so ideally, if you take these medications, then you can prevent further damage. That means that potentially, if you go out to a restaurant somewhere, or you know, you're eating food at home, you don't have to be so strictly concerned about the amount of gluten that's in the food. So the aim, I think, of this is to really reassure people that if you are exposed to gluten, especially eating food outside, that's not going to result in, one, damage done to your small bowel, and two, symptoms from gluten. Because there's a lot of people who, even if exposed to tiny amounts of gluten, can get very sick. So this can be potentially a game changer for those people.
5: Yeah, I mean, it sounds like that extra bit of protection, that sort of second layer of defense about avoiding this. So who's eligible to participate in this 54-week trial? And what does the gluten challenge portion of the trial involve for those who register?
6: Right, okay. So, essentially this is trial is open for people between the ages of 18 to 75 years of age. They've got to be medically diagnosed with celiac disease, so they've got to have confirmed medical diagnosis with small bowel damage, and they've got to have at least attempted a gluten-free diet for at least a year, but still experience the occasional or persistent gluten-related symptoms. So that's important. They've also got to be comfortable in what we call a controlled gluten challenge. Now, what I mean by that, Ross, is not about having huge amounts of gluten, as in, you know, eating lots of slices of toast every day, because that can make someone very sick. In this study, they're using very small amounts of gluten in a very packaged form. So it's just a tiny amount of gluten that can lead to some changes in the gut without causing undue amounts of symptoms. So really kind of a very simulated product, which comes in a capsule, very small amount of gluten. So people don't need to be worried about being exposed to a high amount of gluten in this particular study.
5: So just quickly, Vincent, how do people participate in the trial?
6: Well, look, they can check out the website celiacstudy.com. So on that website, it has all the information about this particular trial. They can read about it. There's a link where they can provide their details. And if there's any questions, there's also some contact information where they can be free to ask questions and obviously register their interest for this study and for other potential studies in celiac disease.
5: That's Professor Vincent Ho, who's talking about a new treatment for celiac disease and celiac study. Vincent, thank you so much for being on Healthy Living tonight.
6: It's an absolute pleasure, Ross.
0: For those tuning in their mid-60s, if you're a man, make sure you stay with us, because Dr. Ross will help navigate the challenge that is the annual health checkup in Body of Evidence, coming up right after this break.
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17: And now on Healthy Living, it's time to uncover the body of evidence.
0: Now it's time for the body of evidence, and this week we are shining the spotlight on men in their mid-60s and the burning question around the annual health checkup and what sort of areas we should be putting high on the priority list, Dr. Ross.
5: Yes, Spiro, a few weeks back, a man wrote in one to an email saying, could you tell me, I'm 66-year-old, healthy male, never had any major illnesses, what tests should I be having? So I thought, rather than just spit out a few, I thought I'd go through it meticulously in the body of evidence just to explain to him what he should be having. So any male in their 60s who hasn't really had a major disease, here we go.
0: So screening tests is a big one. You've got obviously blood pressure and waist circumference.
5: Now, I say all the time, the cheapest, best cardiovascular screening test is to have your blood pressure checked. Every time someone goes into a doctor, whether you've got a stubbed toe or a sore throat, it takes 30 seconds to put the cuff around your arm, pump it up and check your blood pressure. And pretty close to that, forget about BMI. What you do is you measure your waist circumference. And for males, that should be less than 95. For females, sorry, ladies, I don't make the rules, should be less than 80.
0: Just on blood pressure quickly, is there a rule around checking your blood pressure too much? Because I know that my grandparents used to have a blood pressure machine at their house and they used to check it for fun. And whenever I go to the gym and do one of those body scans, I always take my blood pressure as well. So is there a rule around doing it too much?
5: It's called neuroses. And I say you should be smelling the roses rather than analysing the damn things. and so people can often, I've got some patients who check their blood pressure four times a day and it's always normal. I tell them to get a life.
0: Exactly.
5: So if people have a blood pressure issue, they're on pills or their blood pressure is starting to drift up, firstly, never check your blood pressure first thing in the morning. It's a waste of time because it's always higher. Mm-hmm. When you do check your blood pressure, do it a couple of hours into the day, maybe 10 o'clock if you can, if you're not at work, maybe 3 o'clock in the afternoon, a few days or a few weeks later, depending on how significant the blood pressure is, and maybe 8 or 9 o'clock just to get some idea of the mix throughout the day. But when you check your blood pressure, you don't do it three times. You sit there with the cuff around your arm. You wait 5 minutes quietly. You don't just have an argument, screaming argument with the next door neighbour and come and check it.
0: Yep.
5: I want to see what you're like at its best, what I call blood pressure reserve, what it can get down to when you're rested. So rest for 5 minutes, then check it and record it. And where you want it to be is 120 over 80 or less.
0: Yep.
5: So even a blood pressure of 130 is still a bit higher than we'd like. And a lot of people think that it should be 135, 140 is okay. No, it's not. We know that once you start drifting above 120, the risk for vascular disease becomes quite high.
0: Really, really practical stuff, Dr. Ross. Coronary artery calcium scores, it's something our listeners tend to ask about quite a little on this program. What are your thoughts on that in terms of
5: the screening
0: test?
5: Just to explain to people, it is not a blood test. It is a CT scan that takes a snapshot of your arteries. No dye, no injections. It's actually a better predictor than the intravenous dye doing a CT coronary angiogram. Better predictor of your vascular risk. So if you haven't had one and you haven't had heart disease, so this man's a healthy 66-year-old male with no history of heart disease, this is the single most useful test for a man of his age. So a zero or a low score is generally reassuring regardless of what your cholesterol looks like. So if you've already had one, I retest it every 5 years depending on the original result. If you've already had a heart attack, stent, or a bypass, waste of time. If your calcium score's already been over 400, also a waste of time. So that's the calcium score.
0: What about a bowel cancer screening test?
5: Yeah, look, this has been so important. And the tragedy with the National Bowel Cancer Screening Program is it comes out every 2 years, but only 40% of people take it up.
0: It's 40%.
5: 40% of people
0: don't
5: take
0: it. Don't they send a free bowel cancer testing kit to every person?
5: Yep.
0: Don't they put it in the mail when you turn a certain age?
5: Yep, and only 40% of people do it. And it's the single easiest cancer screen that most men and sometimes women ignore.
0: Skin checks?
5: Yeah, and I think that should be done with a dermatologist annually. I mean, Australia is the skin cancer capital of the world, so it's important to go and have your skin checked and pick up early lesions that can be removed very easily until they become quite serious.
0: What about hearing and vision?
5: Yeah, it should be done certainly in your 60s. I'd suggest that every 2 years. And hearing loss is very much related to things like cognitive decline. So I think that's important as well.
0: Triple A screening?
5: Yeah, triple A doesn't give you, it's not your triple A credit result. That's abdominal aortic aneurysm. And it's very easy to have a one-off abdominal aortic ultrasound to see how big your aorta is to make sure you don't have an aneurysm.
0: Bone density, another really important one.
5: Yeah, this is something men don't think about. 25% of postmenopausal women have osteoporosis, but 5% of men over the age of 65 also have osteoporosis. It's a very simple test. You can also get your body fat done at the same. It's called a DEXA scan. It's highly effective, something I really believe in.
0: So we've spoken about screening tests. What about blood tests? You've got the full blood count, kidney and liver function, fasting glucose, or HbA1c.
5: Yeah. Look, I think we all should be having these blood tests, not once a year, but certainly every 2 to 3 to 4 5 years, depending on the initial results. So if you've got a zero, a low calcium score, you should have all of these things, like not just cholesterol, triglyceride, HDL, and an extrapolated LDL. But there's a new test called ApoB. It's actually not new. I've been measuring it for 25 years. Mm. But we're now talking about that a lot.
0: More people getting ApoB?
5: No, well, I wish they were. But ApoB stands for apolipoprotein B, and that carries what we call the atherogenic particles that put muck in your arteries. So it's really important to have that done. And if you're at very low risk, I like it less than 1. If you're at moderate risk, less than 0.8. If you're at high risk, you've already had heart attack, stent, bypass, high calcium score, less than 0.6. That's really important, as is lipoprotein little a, which is the cause of 1 in 5 cases of heart disease. And hsCRP is a very good marker for inflammation, which is linked to many diseases. And then things like the standard tests that you measure, the full blood count, kidney, liver function, fasting sugar, and hemoglobin A1c, which is average 3 month sugar. And a PSA for men every couple of years. Some people should have it more often than that. And the other things that are good, have your vitamin D checked, the B12 folate, and your thyroid checked as well.
0: You mentioned PSA, so that's prostate-specific antigen.
5: It is.
0: And it's an important one as well for men to do every couple of years.
5: It is, but I tell people they should cheat for their PSA. Now, what do I mean by that? If you've had sexual activity in the preceding couple of days, about 48 hours, you can bump the PSA up a bit.
0: Right, okay.
5: If you haven't had sexual activity for 2 or 3 weeks, it pushes your PSA up moderately. If you had a bike ride, your prostate sits right in the bike the day before on the Monday, don't have the PSA on the Tuesday. So delay having the PSA 48 hours after the last piece of sexual activity or a heavy bike ride. And I tell a good thing for men for prostate health is to empty your prostate at least once a week. So that's my advice there.
0: Vaccinations. Yep. Can we run through a few of them? The annual influenza vaccine, probably one of the more popular ones.
5: Everyone should have that. And the evidence is showing beyond a doubt, if you have a yearly flu vaccine, it reduces your risk for heart attack 40%, reduces your risk for Alzheimer's about 30% as well. So please have that because it's reducing the inflammation created by the influenza.
0: The shingles vaccine, so Shingrix?
5: This Shingrix is quite extraordinary stuff.
0: Yeah.
5: And so I think that when you've hit 65... You should. I've had it myself. It's important to do that. And again, it's the same thing: reduction in heart attack, reduction in also Alzheimer's, in dementia, Alzheimer's disease. But it also reduces your risk for shingles, which is a horrible thing to have.
0: People probably haven't heard of this one: the pneumococcal vaccine.
5: Yeah, pneumococcus is probably the commonest cause of pneumonia. And it's free from the age of 70. So at 66, one to talk to your GP about, but certainly when men and women hit 70, they should be having the pneumococcal vaccine. The COVID boosters now,
0: What are your thoughts around that?
5: Yeah, look, I think now COVID's just above the common cold. I mean, it can still make people sick. And if you're very, very old or very, very sick for other reasons, or you're very, very overweight, then you're more at risk of getting sicker with COVID. But it's not like, to quote the Donald, I don't like quoting the Donald, the China virus, the initial Wuhan strain, was very lethal. But this one now is just above the common cold. And for younger people, there's some evidence that younger people have more of a reaction to the COVID-19 booster. So I'd certainly avoid it in that age group.
0: What about tetanus, diphtheria?
5: Yeah, look, if you haven't had one for 10 years, especially if you've got grandchildren, it's important to be vaccinated. It's a simple thing. You don't want to get tetanus, diphtheria or whooping cough in your 60s.
0: I think the last time I had a tetanus vaccine was when I was in year 7 in high school. I don't know if that's on the money, but it's something that is common. You know, young kids have it. So if you've got grandkids, it's something that you should be looking out for as well, right?
5: It's important, yep.
0: The RSV vaccine is a common one too?
5: Yeah, and RSV can really knock older people around. Even if you're a very healthy person in your 60s, it's probably good to have the RSV. So speak to the GP about that.
0: So your summation overall when it comes to men in their mid-60s, if you're 66, 65 or 4, what should they
5: be? Look, I think screening and vaccinations are vitally important, but none of it replaces the fundamentals. 80% of your cardiovascular and overall health outcomes comes down to what I talk about all the time, the five keys: no addiction, good sleep, good eating and less of it, 3 to 5 hours every week of moderate exertion, and the best drug on the planet is a thing called happiness and how you manage your stress. So the annual checkup list is the other 20%, the orthodox medicine and targeting testing that catches problems early while lifestyle does the heavy lifting underneath.
0: A really practical body of evidence for this week, helping men in their mid-60s around their annual health checkups and what to look out for. We've got a few emails here from a few of our listeners, and if you've got a question for Dr. Ross, feel free to get in touch via the feedback icon on the website. We'll kick off with this note from Janice, who says, "Hi, Dr. Ross, I'm 71 years of age. I've been seeing a cardiologist for a couple of years now. My GP insisted because I refuse statins and I have a very high cholesterol level. My coronary calcium score 5 years ago was 0. My score now, as of last week, is 0.7.
5: Which is about the same thing. They've just missed a speck in her arteries.
0: So it's a very minor difference. Yep. Janice says, "For the past couple of years, I've sounded very hoarse and congested and clear my throat, often with a cough, which may be productive, but is usually clear. And some days I dislike the sound of my voice. Earlier this year, I had septoplasty and sinus clear, which hasn't helped at all. Could it be the BP meds? Now I'm thinking maybe I have silent reflux. No one seems to know, and I don't like taking anything unnecessarily." So that's from Janice. What's your advice for her,
5: easy.
0: Dr. Ross?
5: Well, firstly, the average calcium score of a woman her age is about 100 to 150, 0.7.
0: Wow.
5: She should see herself as a 0 score. There's no way I'd give her a statin.
0: Nothing to worry about.
5: There's nothing to nothing to see here. Go home, forget about it. But in terms of the hoarseness, she hasn't told me what blood pressure pills she was on. If she's on an ACE inhibitor, such as Ramipril or Covercil, those drugs can cause a dry cough. Not so much with congestion, but certainly can cause a dry cough. But the big causes of an unexplained cough are a sinus dripping, so post-nasal
0: drip.
5: Yeah, reflux. So she said, could it be reflux? She said, possibly could be silent reflux, or it could be undiagnosed asthma. But if it doesn't settle down, she needs to see a respiratory physician.
0: Thanks very much for your note, Janice. We've also got one here from Betty. And Betty says, Dr. Walker, I'm a vegan and live a healthy life, but my iron levels are low.
5: That's
0: Should
5: a shock.
0: I be having a regular iron infusion?
5: Not. She doesn't have to have an iron infusion. She could just take a couple of oral iron pills, something like Malta, for a couple of times a week. Mm. So she just does it a couple of times a week, and that may be enough to bring her iron up. She also has to worry about her B12 and folate levels as well. Not so much the folate, but certainly B12 levels are often very low in vegans.
0: Thanks for that, Betty. And if you've got any other questions for Dr. Ross, as I mentioned, via the email, you can head to the website, click on the feedback icon, and we'll have more emails when we join you again next week.
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5: With 2024 marking Australia's deadliest year on record for drug overdoses, a startling new demographic is emerging at the centre of the crisis. Surprisingly, people in their 50s now represent the largest cohort for unintentional drug-induced deaths, accounting for nearly half of all such fatalities. Far from the typical stereotypes, this crisis is increasingly a polydrug and pharmaceutical story, highlighting an urgent need to rethink prevention and also prescribing practices for older Australians. Joining us on the line to discuss the changing face of this national emergency is Rhys Cohen, who's the co-author of the annual overdose report. Good evening, Rhys, and welcome to Healthy Living.
24: Thank you very much.
5: Now, Rhys, with 2024 recorded as Australia's deadliest year for overdose, and people in their 50s have surprisingly become the largest cohort, what's driving this concerning demographic shift?
24: Yeah, it's a great question. So 2024 was the largest number of drug-induced deaths that we've seen since we started looking at this data that started about 2001. So There was 2,596 deaths in 2024. That's nearly double the national road toll. And just over 2,000 of those deaths, 2,091 to be exact, were determined to be unintentional drug-induced deaths, which is the highest number on record that we have, and it's also the highest rate per capita on record. So it's tragic news, just, unfortunately.
5: Just on you've gone from 2,596 this year. What was it last year, for example?
24: So in 2024, there were 2,091 unintentional drug-induced deaths in Australia. That's up from 1,816 deaths.
5: It's a moderate increase. So what do you think's driving that?
24: Well, it's a combination of things. As you pointed out in your introduction, it's partly to do with our aging population. It's also partly to do with changes in the kinds of drugs that people are using and different drug-related harms that are emerging. So one of the really concerning trends that we've seen over the last sort of 10 years or so has been a steady increase in the number of deaths that involve amphetamine-type stimulants, so drugs that would include things like methamphetamine, for example. In previous years, the most common drug type to be involved in one of these deaths continues to be opioids. Historically, that's been followed by benzodiazepines. But in 2023 and in 2024, deaths involving amphetamine-type stimulants actually overtook benzodiazepines.
5: And I'm presuming these are illegally obtained?
24: Probably mostly. However, the data that we have doesn't distinguish between whether these drugs were obtained under prescription or illicitly. We can, you know, make some inferences. For example, we have data specifically on heroin, which is not very likely to be prescribed by a doctor in Australia.
5: No.
24: But when it comes to benzodiazepines, for example, lots of people are prescribed benzodiazepines and lots of people access illicit benzodiazepines as well.
5: But I'm concerned what you're saying about the methamphetamines. I'm well aware that dexamphetamine, which is used for people, some people that have ADHD, some people that want to lose weight, and that's prescribed. But I'm also concerned about things like crystal meth and the other forms of methamphetamine as well. So what you're saying, it's a bit of a mixture of all of these things.
24: It's always a mixture of all of them, yeah. But I think the risk posed by methamphetamine specifically is quite acute. You know, we should also be concerned about increasing, be attentive to potential harms caused by prescribed stimulants, of course. But methamphetamine, I think, is really the driving factor. But you asked about people in their 50s and older and this age trend that we're seeing in the overdose data, Ross.
5: Yeah.
24: And you're right. So people in their 50s, people aged 50 to 59 in 2024, they represented about a quarter of unintentional drug-induced deaths, about 25%.
5: And the biggest cohort.
24: In 2001, yes, by the age groups that we break this down into, yeah. So in 2001, just by way of comparison, people in that age group were represented in about 10.8% of deaths, and now it's sort of 25.5% of deaths. There's something there. Yeah, part of that definitely is the aging population, you know, overall in Australia. And we see this in the data that the median age of people involved in an unintentional drug-induced death has been getting older over time. So in 2001, the median age was about 40, and in 2024, the median age is nearly 50, is 49.2 years old.
5: You see, most of my listeners, Reese, are in this age group over the age of 50, so I'm just still trying to figure out, are we saying that methamphetamine is now the common drug in that age group?
24: Well, that's a great question. The most drug deaths, most of these deaths involve a combination of drugs, so about 70% of these deaths involve more than one drug type. And it seems to be particularly acute for Generation X, so, you know, people born between 1965 and 1980 or thereabouts.
5: Yep.
24: This could be due to, you know, so many various factors. You know, probably shouldn't speculate too wildly, but this isn't a trend that's unique to Australia. Similar trends have been observed in other comparable countries, like, you know, the UK, for example.
5: Sure. And it's also incredibly tragic to see that Australians aged 60 and above now account for 39% of drug-induced suicides, with deaths among the over 70s tripling since 2001. So what's this data telling us about the hidden mental health struggles within our ageing population?
24: Yeah, it's really tragic. I mean, yeah, so drug-induced suicides among older people have increased considerably from 2001. That is from a low base, not to diminish, but you know, people aged 70 and above were represented in 94 drug-induced suicides in 2024. That's up from 31 such deaths in 2001. Now, mental health is a very complex issue, as I'm sure you and your listeners are aware. And unfortunately, the data that we have on drug-induced deaths can't shed much light on that. However, there is a clear data that shows that people with mental health issues and living with mental health issues are much more likely to be using alcohol and other drugs in their daily life. And they're also, of course, more likely to be prescribed drugs that might be used to treat mental health conditions, such as, you know, benzodiazepines or antidepressants, antipsychotics, and that kind of thing.
5: And finally, Rhys, given these statistics are suggesting there's polypharmacy here, the prescribed pharmaceutical combinations and also things, as you say, like alcohol and possibly illicit drugs as well, or certainly illicit drugs, what immediate changes to prescribing guidelines and preventative care do we need to implement as soon as possible to protect older Australians?
24: Yeah, it's a great question. I think there's so much more we can do, of course. The risks posed by pharmaceutical drug use are slightly different to the risks posed by illicit drugs, of course. And thankfully, because they are prescribed drugs, we have more opportunities to engage with people about their health through their normal day-to-day life. So this might, you know, improving access to and removing barriers to routine care for people, increasing visibility, increasing engagement with primary healthcare providers, I think, you know, makes a lot of sense. For, I think, also considering how prevalent polydrug use continues to be among these deaths, there's clearly not enough community appreciation for the risks posed by polydrug use. And I, you know, I can only speculate, but I would assume that if someone has been prescribed multiple drugs by their healthcare professional, they might not think critically about whether those drugs should be used in combination at the same time, or it might slip their mind. I mean, you know, these are, you know, some people are, in Australia are prescribed, you know, 5 or 6 or 7 different prescription medicines at the same time. It can be really hard to keep on top of for some people.
5: Sure. Look, Rhys, this is disturbing information.

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10: Welcome back to Healthy Living on this Sunday night with Dr. Ross Walker and Spiro Christopoulos. 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
13: About 20 different joke books, and I thought this was a beauty. Old Jake was on his deathbed, Spiro, and he raised himself on one elbow and beckoned his wife closer. "Emily," he gasps, "you were with me through the Great Depression." She nodded. "Emily, you were with me through the worst droughts in the 50s. She nodded. "And you were with me when we lost the farm in the bushfires. Now here you are again by my side when I'm about to cark it." She nodded. "You know, Emily," he said, "I'm beginning to think you've been bringing me bad luck." Have a great week, everyone, and join us next week for 2 hours of more healthy living.

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2: Good evening, I'm Sarah Wiedersehen. Long-awaited digital duty of care laws are set to be unveiled next week. The Albanese government's crackdown on algorithms is designed to give Australians more control over what they see on their social media feeds. The laws would force social media companies to identify harmful or illegal content on their platforms or face fines.

0: fines of more than $100 million. They would also give users the option to opt out of the algorithms controlling their feeds. The Coalition is rejecting suggestions it plans to outlaw the burning of the Australian flag encroach on freedom of speech. The party plans to introduce its National Symbols and Heritage Protection Bill into Parliament this year. Under the policy, people convicted of burning or desecrating the national flag would face up to 12 months in prison. Shadow Regional Health Minister Anne Webster has told News 24 the flag is a unifying symbol and should be protected.
1: People can have free speech without burning and desecrating symbols that are important to the majority of Australians.
0: The number of homes being sold at auction is down by nearly a third compared with last year. New data from Cotality Research shows across the capital cities, 1,400 homes were taken to auction this weekend. This is 31.1% lower than a year ago. It also represents the fourth week in a row when the auction volume was down by more than 30% compared with the same time in 2025. Australia is coordinating with officials in Nepal over where to deploy Australian drones following devastating floods. 15 drone operators from New South Wales and Queensland are in Kathmandu. The drones can venture deep inside tunnels and rapidly map vast search areas. Jeremy Stubbs from Fire and Rescue New South Wales says the capability will help authorities on the ground.
2: This will support exactly the capability they've got. They've mapped out so many kilometres of the damaged area so far, so we'll come in on the back of that and we'll also map that out using this type of drone.
0: Also making news, US envoys have arrived in Ukraine after holding talks with Russian President Vladimir Putin. An investigation has been launched after a woman's body was pulled from the water at Bondi Beach. Emergency services administered CPR on the sand, but she could not be revived. And tributes are continuing for former Liberal MP Peter Katsambanis, who died yesterday, aged 60. In finance, one Australian dollar is buying 70.8 US. Sense.
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0: The Panthers have claimed the NRL Minor Premiership. Andrew Lucas reports.
4: Penrith has won its fourth Minor Premiership in 7 years after thrashing the Tigers 38-10 at Cobbank Stadium. On Old Boys Day, the Panthers turned it on with 7 tries, including a hat-trick to Casey McLean in front of an 18,000-strong crowd. Thomas Jenkins also scored a double to finish equal top try scorer this season with 30. The Panthers will now host the Roosters in a qualifying final on Sunday at the same venue. Andrew Lucas at Combank Stadium.
0: In the NRLW, Parramatta beat Canberra 17-16. In the AFLW, wins today to Melbourne, Carlton, Geelong, Hawthorne and Fremantle. And the first of the quarterfinal places are up for grabs at the US Open with American Tommy Paul to face Carlos Alcaraz first up on Arthur Ashe Stadium. That's news and sport.
5: 2CC weather. Alexander Watson Insulation. Canberra's cold. Your house doesn't have to be.
6: An overnight low of 3 degrees tonight, then a partly cloudy start to the week with a chance of an afternoon shower and a max of 18 degrees. Sunny and another top of 18 on Tuesday with windy conditions. Partly cloudy with the windy morning becoming light in the afternoon, 16 degrees on Wednesday, then patchy morning frost and a max of 18 degrees on Thursday, sunny conditions.
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1: A great big warm welcome to your Sunday night family. 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And it's Father's Day. That's the day set aside for honouring your father, as well as fatherhood, paternal bonds and the influence of fathers in society. So, how did you spend today? And did you make your father feel special? We'd like to hear how you honoured your dad on his special day. We'd also like to hear from you about your dad, why he's so special and what he means in your life. And for fathers and grandfathers who have left us, we'd like to hear about them and the legacy they've left. So tell us about your Father's Day on 131 873. Gidget Foundation Australia is expanding its services with the opening last Tuesday of its 10th Gidget House in Penrith. Soon, Gidget Foundation Angel Bethany Luna Riley joins us to tell us more. And also in this hour, we talk with 2GB 4BC News reporter Nelson Scott, who's been on the ground covering the ongoing disaster in Nepal. In our second hour, and after the Himalayan catastrophe, humanitarian Odette Excel talks to us about the roots of the disaster and how they could have been avoided. And especially for Father's Day, in our last hour, author Zachary Perez has written in real time about the first chaotic weeks of his son's life. He joins me to talk about becoming dad, an honest companion for new and expecting

0: Now, last Thursday, the opposition announced it had cut the tobacco excise from about $30 per pack of 20 cigarettes to about $6, alongside the legislation of vapes and nicotine pouches and a $200 million boost to law enforcement. The opposition leader, Angus Taylor, argues the current level of excise around $1.55 per cigarette is driving smokers to illicit tobacco.
1: We have a national organised crime crisis right now, and it's being funded by illicit tobacco, and we need to destroy the business model. We need to ensure we take away the profits, take away the customers, and hit what is left with the full force of the law, and that's what this policy does. In terms of cheap smokes, sadly, the horse has already bolted. We already see it now. You can go to any part of Australia and get smokes for $15 a pack or less. This is not good, but the horse has bolted, and what we've seen is the current policy has failed. It's supporting rising crime, cheap smokes, and frankly, it is supporting organised crime in this country on a scale that we should be deeply concerned about. We see new arson attacks every day.
0: Thanks to the Seven Network for that audio. Australia's leading medical body has labelled the Coalition's plan to slash tax on a packet of cigarettes and legalise vapes a reckless move that will damage public health. This announcement came after One Nation vowed to cut the tax by 75%. The opposition's plan was labelled a race to the bottom against criminal gangs by Social Services Minister Tanya Plibersek, who said cheaper cigarettes would lead to more deaths.
2: It will kill people. Like, seriously, we have some of the lowest smoking rates in the world because cigarettes are expensive. And what we've seen is that number come down consistently over time. You can buy vapes in this country. You need to go to the pharmacy with a prescription. So they are legal. The reason that they are easy to get is because state governments are not properly policing. Where you see Queensland and South Australia, where they have the toughest rules, where they're actually shutting shops, you're actually seeing a difference being made against organised crime. I'll tell you this as well. If we drop the price of legal cigarettes, what's to say that organised crime doesn't drop the price of illegal cigarettes? Are we really going to be in a race to the bottom? Tobacco is the only legal product that regularly kills two-thirds of its regular users. This is a dangerous product, and giving in to the bikies and the organised criminal gangs from overseas is not a solution to the illegal sale of these dangerous products.
0: That audio thanks to News 24. So, do you think making cigarettes more affordable is the answer to tackling the illicit tobacco trade? Or do you reckon it'll undo all the hard work that's been done to successfully lower the rates of smoking in Australia and reduce the health impacts of tobacco use? There's evidence that organised crime can access cigarettes for as little as 37 cents a packet. So, would it be just a race to the bottom? And would cheaper cigarettes encourage people to take up the habit? Is law enforcement doing enough to stop the sale of vapes and illicit tobacco products? So, your thoughts on the opposition's plan to slash the excise by 80%. 131 873. And because it's Father's Day, tonight, with all our songs, we salute fathers everywhere.

0: Welcome to this Father's Day show, Siv.
1: Yeah, it's great to be here, Bill. How are you going, mate?
0: Good today. Good.
1: That's good. I want to acknowledge all the dads out there, and I hope you've all had a good feed and a good sleep in those who got one. And on a more serious and somber note, I do want to acknowledge those of you who don't have your dads with you right now. For some of you, that's very fresh.
0: Sad.
1: It's probably happened very, very... Yeah, it is very sad. And that's why I want to send my prayers out to all those people who really don't have their fathers with them at the moment and would love to have their fathers, you know, perhaps see the grandkids or, you know, see where their kids are at the moment or whatever it is. And there may be other reasons why people don't have their dads. Those of you, too, who are feeling a bit sad about all that, I'm thinking of you.
0: Is your dad still alive, Siv?
1: Oh, yeah, he's still alive. Yeah, my parents are... I'm lucky to have my parents. They're still there.
0: Yeah. So what did you do today?
1: What did I... I went to a leagues club. I had a nice lunch. We stayed there for a few hours talking about life, the universe and everything in between. The kids ran around. All that stuff. I did all nice things today. We did all nice things today. It was great. But that's what made me think about those who don't have their parent, no, their dad in particular. It's very sad. And briefly before I leave, my thoughts and prayers go to the people in Nepal at the moment, particularly our Australians who are missing at the moment. It is a nightmare, and I particularly feel for the relatives. And you see them on the TV who have had to go and try and find out any information they can about their loved one. I mean, how tough must that be? How tough must that be, you know, over at a place like that where they don't have every resource available to them? And well done, credit must be given to the Australian government for stepping in, because there would be people saying if the Australian government hadn't stepped in, where are they?
0: Well, it's so, kind of in our region, isn't it? So we should be doing things like that.
1: Yeah. Indeed. So, look, my prayers to those people, and if you are of the praying persuasion, I know you are, Bill, but for those who are, maybe a small prayer for them before you head off to sleep tonight, because I think we should be doing that. Good to talk to you, Bill.
0: Good to talk to you, Siv, and it is. Let's just be quiet just for a minute. Let's just say a prayer for all those poor devils in Nepal, and the struggles that they're going through, and the agony of people looking for loved ones who they can't find, and maybe those trapped in the tunnels. They've been down there for over a week now, and just beyond belief, isn't it? Just beyond belief. The sadness and the misery and the pain. It's things I'd beg you all to give and help those people, because they really need it. I go up to Dharamsala a fair bit, and it's just beautiful, the country, looking across Nepal and seeing the hills and the snow and the whatever. It's just such a beautiful place, but like everything, you know, it can go upside down overnight. So let us all just pray for the people of Nepal. Just pray for them and let them... We wish what can't happen, but we just pray that God's will be done. Amen.
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0: Hi, Pam. Welcome to the show.
16: And, Bill, did you have a nice Father's Day?
0: Yeah, I had a lovely Father's Day today. We had a big congregation and we all went up and had morning tea together and had a really great time, and I had some time with my son. It was lovely, lovely today.
16: Very nice. And
0: very nice.
16: So many who come to, you know, the place there see you as their father head.
0: Yeah. Yeah.
16: Probably having no one else.
0: Yeah, yeah, oh yeah. That's a kind of a thing I've got to take from, because I kind of, it's hard. It's hard for some of them. I remember, the one I always remember is a guy a few years ago who came in and I said, "Are you a dad?" And he said, "Yes." And I said, "Oh," he said, "I got a son," he said, and he took out a photo of a baby boy. A baby boy. He said, "This is my son, my baby son." I said, "Oh." I said, "How long since you've seen him?" And he said, 23 years.
16: I knew you were going to say that.
0: Yeah.
16: Well, you know.
0: 23.
16: Never seen him since.
0: No, hadn't seen his son since he was a baby, 23 years ago. And maybe the mother took him for good reason. You never know.
16: But, well, but it's possible.
0: It's kind of... yeah, it's always sad like that.
16: Well, on such a day, it hits at the heart, from the best to the worst, I suppose.
0: Yeah, yeah. There was a young guy in church today who came in. Like, sometimes they come in and they're just struggling, you know, just struggling with life. And so we all rally around and help one another, and it's really quite moving. So to go and have a cup of tea and have people say, "Without this place, I don't know where I'd be," is really moving.
16: Very special. Yeah. Anyway, the reason I phoned...
0: What about you? What about your dad, Pam?
16: Very long gone.
0: Yeah?
16: Very long gone. I also had a wonderful stepfather, long gone. There we go. That's life, isn't it?
0: Yes, it is. Yes, it is.
16: Anyway, about the smoking.
0: Yeah.
16: In my opinion, Bill, there is more smoking and vaping than ever before.
0: Well, it's taking off, isn't it? Because it's so cheap.
16: Well, I mean, and the authorities, they can raid one place. The next thing is they're supplying out of a car park. Then they find more premises, and it's online and home deliveries. And they talk about cigarettes being $15 a pack or less.
0: Yeah.
16: Well, they're charging more. And expecting cash and carton purchases and the lot.
0: Yeah.
16: I mean, really and truly, with the 6 monthly increases in the excise for years now, I just wonder, the way things have gone, whether the government was actually truly intent on saving people's lives. I mean, all of a sudden now, it's a huge drama because the revenues have dried up.
0: That's right.
16: But the thing is, the illegal industry is just rife. I mean, they relate it to prohibition, but quite frankly, had they prohibited sales entirely, heaps and heaps of people wouldn't be seeking them out illegally when they can go to a shop front.
0: Yeah, I wonder why people want to smoke, Pam, because like we've got kind of got it all down because a lot of people our age were caught up in it because of the advertising. That's all gone. We all know it's death-defying or death-creating. Why would you want to smoke?
16: And all of it, from what I understand, early days, they were smuggling in legitimate sort of produced cigarettes. Now it's coming out of countries, and the quality is so seriously bad. Goodness knows what's going into them. I mean, someone recently told me the majority are coming out of China anyway. And I heard on the radio just only in the last week, one particular brand contains so many heavy metals.
0: Yes.
16: And they claim that the leaf is being grown in old uranium mines.
0: Oh, my God. Oh, my God, Pam.
16: Information from, I don't know.
0: No. God bless you, Pam. Thanks for your call.
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0: Two people have been rescued 10 days after the deadly Nepal floods, while a team of specialist drone operators from New South Wales and Queensland have arrived there. The first Australian rescue workers to reach the disaster-stricken nation since the deadly flood tore through the country last week. Our 2GB 4BC reporter on the ground in Nepal has been Nelson Scott, and we got him on the line. G'day, Nelson.
24: Good evening, Reverend. Hope you're well.
0: It's beautiful where you are, isn't it?
24: It is, Bill. I'm currently still in Kathmandu. I'm near a temple in the hills surrounding the city overlooking Kathmandu Canyon, and it's a strikingly beautiful country before. And I'm near a temple here, which they call Monkey Temple, the reason being there's a lot of monkeys running around. But it's a sacred site for both Buddhists and Hindus. And it's somewhat of a metaphor, I think, to how the country has united amid this devastating tragedy that we've seen, how people are able to just get on with life and be as safe as possible despite such tragic circumstances. I've just been blown away by the bravery by the people here, Bill.
0: So what's the latest in terms of casualties and the missing?
24: So overall, there's over 1,300 confirmed deaths across Nepal and Tibet, and over 5,000 missing persons in the region as well. The number of Australians unaccounted for remains at 36. It went down from 38 on Friday. We've had seven AFP, disaster victim identification specialists, arrive on the ground. They're going to be providing some technical advice to local authorities, as well as assisting the relatives of missing Australians through the identification process, including the collection of DNA, because what has started to happen now, 10, 11 days on from this tragedy, is bodies are decomposing as a result. It's nearly impossible to identify them, so they're using DNA to do that now. We've also got Australian drone specialists from Rescue New South Wales and Queensland operating here. I got a chance to look at some of these drones yesterday, and they're pretty impressive pieces of kit, like I got to say. One's quite small. It's very agile, basically fits in the palm of your hand, and this is capable of flying inside collapsed structures, tunnels, tight spaces, places where rescuers couldn't normally reach. It's also got this thermal imaging technology built, so this heat-seeking cameras, which allows the camera to detect human thermal signatures through AI and locate survivors beneath debris or mud. And it's got a speaker as well that they can communicate with potential survivors. So there's a lot of Australian aid on here, $11 million worth. We don't know if more might come. The government is awaiting the advice of the Nepali government on that, but hopefully some closure to the families of those missing men.
0: There have been some remarkable survival stories, eh?
24: Oh, yes, certainly, particularly in the last couple of days. We've heard the story of a 64-year-old woman who was in a house buried undermined when she was rescued. She's been flying to Kathmandu. And then, of course, we've seen some amazing rescues in the tunnels up 10 days. A Chinese national pulled from a 225-metre tunnel, the Tshuli hydropower project, through a joint operation by the Nepalese military and the South Koreans. And that means three workers have been rescued from that particular tunnel. There were two others earlier in the week, Sanjay Dar and Kabir Marajan. We've got Australians on the ground too now, assisting with that. So hopefully we have more miracle stories.
0: Yeah. Since we spoke to you last Sunday, where have you been and what are you seeing?
24: I've been all over, Bill. I've been at a monastery the other day, and this is a monastery where it's placed people, 200 of them are sleeping in the same room after their villages were destroyed. I've been to the Australian Embassy and observed drone capability. I've been in various aid facilities looking at how they're getting that aid, normally by helicopter or drone at the moment, to the affected areas because of how difficult it is with the roads destroyed and the infrastructure and bridges. I've also had the chance to go to a few hospitals, and this is obviously very distressing. There's one hospital in particular, the TU Teaching Hospital. This is one of the first places I went to after we spoke, where the families of those missing have been putting up photos with the contact info of their missing loved ones in a desperate attempt to find them. When I arrived, the wall was half full. Now it is overflowing. The hospital is full of these photos. They're going on to other areas of it too now as well. And a DNA hospital. This is the police hospital. People are giving their DNA samples, and it's one of those things where I've observed the stages of grief over my 8 days here. When I arrived, there was still a chance. Many people might be found alive. People had no information. And there was a nervousness, but there was a degree of optimism because there was no information. But as the days have gone on and more information has come to light and all the destruction has been laid bare, the mood here is now a lot more solemn, and people are now focused on finding the bodies of their loved ones and giving them the people they would have wanted.
0: And what are the people of Nepal and Tibet, how are they holding up?
24: It's very, very sad, Bill. As I mentioned, I went to that monastery and I met a guy who was living there who has lost 15 relatives, in front of his eyes. And it's just, he didn't speak a lot of English, but you feel everything. And I think it's one of those things where people are just trying their best to get on in life as best they can in difficult circumstances. And I think where a lot of people are, they're trying to remain asleep despite how difficult everything is. But it's funny, it's beautiful. I was at that place and you see children playing as they do all over the world, seemingly oblivious to what's going on. And
0: what about the people in Tibet? Do you know much over the border? Do you know much of what's going on there?
24: Yes, information is a little bit more limited over on the Tibetan side, because of the way the Chinese government tends to release that info. We know that there's been at least 31 confirmed deaths and 531 missing people, and they've got search and rescue teams on the ground in Tibet as well. But much of the information has been focused here in Nepal, and that's partly because of the scale, but also just the information landscape as well.
0: And what about recovery? I'm guessing they're moving into that now more than hoping to find live people.
24: Yeah, so while we are seeing these miracles, and there's also, of course, there's the chance of more, particularly in some of the hydroelectric tunnels, they are regularly finding bodies, tragically, in some of the worst hit areas in the north, and that is kind of where things are at. I think we might see the occasional miracle story, but from what I'm hearing and who I'm speaking to, most people are fearing the worst at this point.
0: So, mate, you're heading back to Australia within hours. What'll be your lasting impression of covering such a massive crisis?
24: It's been certainly emotionally the most difficult assignment of my career. You've seen people in the just the worst moment of their lives, basically. But I'm just so impressed too at the same time by the strength I've seen in people and their willingness to keep going in such difficult circumstances. And you know, it's a beautiful culture, a very spiritual people. Obviously, a lot of people that have passed were here on various pilgrimages in that part of the world. And I think that's what is going to keep people going here. There's a deep faith, and they are a very positive people by nature, and that their kindness as well in this terrible time has really struck a chord with me, and something that will stay with me undoubtedly for the rest of my life. Bro.
0: Nelson, have a safe trip back. Thank you, mate. Thank you for sharing it with us. Many people are reaching out and praying for everybody. God bless you, mate, and thank you for talking to us.
24: My pleasure. Thank you.
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0: One in four New South Wales parents who experienced symptoms of PNDA did not seek professional help, with more than 1,000 parents in the Penrith area experiencing perinatal depression and anxiety each year. Gidget Foundation Australia is expanding its services with the opening last Tuesday of its 10th Gidget House at Blooms the Chemist in Penrith. It'll provide free, specialised perinatal mental health support within the largest healthcare facility in Sydney's western suburbs. And one of the people who helped by this service is young mum Bethany Luna Riley. Hi, Bethany.
7: Hi, how are you?
0: Good, thank you. Now, you're described as a Gidget angel. What's that?
7: So a Gidget angel shares their story with the Gidget Foundation, and we get published on the website. That's the first thing that we sort of do. But then following that, sometimes we get asked to speak and share our story at events, which I did for the first time this week, which was pretty exciting.
0: So tell us about your story, because you researched for your birth to prepare, but not all went to plan.
7: Yeah, so I had done a lot of research and during my pregnancy, and I had a pretty uneventful pregnancy, just healthy, uncomplicated. But then at the very end, I got diagnosed with preeclampsia. So sort of everything that I had planned for and prepared for sort of went out the window, because we needed to get my daughter out very quickly and very safely. And it just left me feeling quite traumatized, like out of control, and I didn't expect the things to happen the way that they happened, and it kind of blindsided me a bit, and I went into motherhood feeling just not myself, trying to recover from the very unexpected situation that unfolded.
0: So you developed postnatal PTSD, did you?
7: Yeah, following the birth of my daughter, because everything happened so fast. A lot of decisions had to be made really quickly. Yeah.
0: People appear out of nowhere.
7: just felt very out of control, and I sort of didn't get any time to think or process. Things just had to happen. So then once I did have time to process, once my daughter was here, I kind of went, whoa, that was quite traumatic, and that was quite a lot in a very, high intense time. And I unfortunately walked away with post-traumatic stress disorder from the whole experience.
0: So what kind of struggles did you face then?
7: Pretty much I felt like all of the time my body still felt in that high intense situation. Like I always felt like I was in fight or flight, so I was always in a state of panic. My heart rate was constantly high. I was on high alert. My chest always felt tired. I was always, whenever I had like a moment where I wasn't with somebody else and I was just alone with my thoughts, I just replayed everything exactly how it happened from start to finish. But my body physically still felt there, so I never felt calm. And that went on for months and months and months.
0: So did you have people support you through this?
7: Yeah, I have a really amazing husband, and he got quite a lot of time off work, which was really late. So he was there with me and my mum, but my GP was the one who sort of really flagged it for what it was and went, okay, that's really not normal. And she was the one who referred me to the Gidget Foundation.
0: And what did she say was not normal?
7: She, when I described my symptoms and said that, I'm replaying this situation over and over relentlessly. So I would replay it, particularly at nighttime. It was the worst. I would replay. I'd finally fall asleep and I would be quite upset and crying and emotional. And then my daughter would wake up, and because I was woken up, the whole replay would just start again. And it was like this loop that I was trapped in. And she said, no, you shouldn't. It's not normal to be feeling like that all of the time, and to be having these really intense feelings of anxiety and sadness all of the time.
0: And so she suggested you ring Gidget?
7: Yeah, so she referred me and wrote me a mental health care plan, and got me, sent my referral through, and that's when,
0: How did they help?
7: Well, I firstly started with one-on-one sessions, to begin I was really quite nervous, and it was more so just talking through the situation and what had happened. But then as my sessions continued, we kind of worked on strategies to calm myself and feel a bit more grounded. But then we then moved into, getting the notes from the hospital, and she helped me organize a debrief with an obstetrician, and there I got to ask questions, and, she explained to me everything that happened, and it sort of allowed me to reach a place of peace and going, okay, everything happened the way it needed to happen, and it answered all of my whys. And without the support of the Gidget Foundation, I don't think I would have had the courage to sort of organize anything like that myself.
0: So without that support, where do you think you'd be now?
7: I truly think I would still be really struggling and really thinking and replaying that situation, or would just feel a deep sadness about it still. But I genuinely have reached a place where I don't feel a deep sadness about it anymore, and I don't feel any of the symptoms of the post-traumatic stress. I don't feel in fight or flight. I sort of can look at it as something that had to happen and something that I've really grown from as a mother, because I feel now I'm really resilient, and I really trust myself as a mum, and I know that I make the best decisions for my daughter, and I know that that's what I did back then as well.
0: And thanks to the Gidget Foundation, what's life like for young mum Bethany in 2026?
7: I feel like I'm confident, and I feel like I am capable, and I trust the decisions that I make with my daughter, whereas back when I reached out for help, I think I really doubted myself and I didn't have a lot of confidence, because I felt like my birth experience shaped who I was as a mother. But now in 2026, I know that that's not the case, and I know that I'm a good mum.
0: So you went to the opening of your Penrith facility last Tuesday. How'd it go?
7: Yeah, it was really great, actually. There was a lot of people there that immediately after I shared my story spoke to me and said, I felt like you were telling my story. Yeah. I felt like, you I know exactly how you feel. I went through this, and it was nice to find people who shared a common ground. It was quite scary to share my story. The Penrith opening was the first time I've ever publicly spoken about it. But immediately I felt like, okay, there's already a reward from this. I've already connected with people, and people already feel that they're not alone.
0: It's magic, isn't it, to do that?
7: Yeah.
0: Now, for mums who find themselves in a similar situation, what advice would you give them?
7: Well, I think that not just for the mums, but for the people around the mums. There's so much that goes on when you first have a baby. There's so much that's on your mind and on your plate. You've got so much to think about. I think that the people around you really need to know what symptoms to look out for. I mean, there's 9 months of pregnancy to plan and prepare. If the people around you can sort of flag what is normal and what is not,

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2: Good evening, I'm Sarah Wiedersehen. Miracle rescues are continuing in Nepal, with an Australian expert now on the ground trying to evacuate trapped workers. Nelson Scott reports from Kathmandu.
3: A 64-year-old Nepali woman has been pulled alive from her mud-covered house 10 days after devastating floods. She's been airlifted to Kathmandu and is receiving treatment. Hundreds of workers remain trapped in hydropower tunnels in the country's north. Three employees have now been rescued from the site. Renowned Australian geologist Arnold Dix is now on the ground near the Tibetan border after previously directing operations from Victoria. Mr. Dix and his team are probing the deep shafts of the tunnels for air, desperate to find more people still alive. Nelson Scott, Kathmandu.
2: Two US envoys have arrived in Kyiv after holding talks with Russian President Vladimir Putin on ending its war with Ukraine. A White House official described the talks as substantive, while a Putin aide called the talks meaningful

0: and extremely frank. Russia and Ukraine have agreed to pause strikes on the country's capitals for 3 days as the peace talks get underway. Iran's Revolutionary Guard says their navy has attacked a US naval drone in the Strait of Hormuz. It comes only hours after Iran's military threatened to carry out more severe retaliatory attacks against American interests if US forces continue to strike Iranian ships. The US hit 3 Iranian oil tankers on Saturday. The federal government is set to outline its digital duty of care laws this week, which could see platforms forced to allow Australians to opt out of algorithms. The opposition says it wants more detail on the policy, and businesses fear the changes could negatively impact online trade. Opposition Minister John O'Dunham has told the ABC people should be able to control their own devices.
1: Empowering individuals to make a choice about what they consume is absolutely where we should be at. Mm. Empowering parents to do the same for those that are in their custody, their kids, should absolutely be something we consider.
0: And 3 people from the same family remain in hospital with serious injuries after being attacked with an axe in Victoria's Latrobe Valley. Police have issued a warrant for 48-year-old Peter O'Ryan, who was accused of attacking his parents and brother. Police say they're trying to establish the motive for Saturday's attack. In finance, one Australian dollar is buying 70.8 US cents.
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0: The Panthers have set up a qualifying final against the Roosters after securing the NRL Minor Premiership. Penrith need to beat the Tigers by more than 2 points to climb above the Warriors. Star halfback Nathan Cleary says he's hoping they pack out Combank Stadium next week.
3: No better feeling than running out to a packed stadium full of Panthers fans, and no doubt there'll be a lot of Roosters fans too, but you just want that sort of finals atmosphere and hope we can get it.
0: In the NRLW, the Titans smashed the Tigers 58-0, while it was a much closer affair between the Raiders and the Eels, with Parramatta winning 17-16. North Melbourne defender Luke McDonald says he backs the club's decision to remove their senior coach. Alistair Clarkson was sacked on Wednesday ahead of the final season of his 5-year contract. And wins to Melbourne, Carlton, Geelong and Fremantle in the AFLW. That's news and sport.
4: 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Alexander Watson Insulation. Canberra's cold. Your house doesn't have to be.
5: An overnight low of 3 degrees tonight, then a partly cloudy start to the week with a chance of an afternoon shower and a max of 18 degrees. Sunny and another top of 18 on Tuesday with windy conditions. Partly cloudy with a windy morning becoming light in the afternoon, 16 degrees on Wednesday, then patchy morning frost and a max of 18 degrees on Thursday, sunny conditions.
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1: 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Because the world needs a bit of kindness today, doesn't it? God, it's a cruel place, isn't it? And we'd love you to come call in now. Call in and share with us on 131-873. And it's Father's Day, a day set aside for honouring your father as well as fatherhood, paternal bonds and the influence of fathers in society. So how did you spend today and make your father feel special? We'd like to hear how you honoured your dad on his special day. We'd also like to hear from you about your dad and why he's so special and what he means in your life. And for fathers and grandfathers who have left us, we'd like to hear about them and the legacy they've left. So tell us about your Father's Day on 131-873. This hour after the Himalayan catastrophe, a humanitarian, Odette Excel, talks to us about the roots of the disaster and how they could have been avoided. And especially for Father's Day in our last hour, author Zachary Perez has written in real time about these first chaotic weeks of his son's life. He joins me to talk about becoming dad, an honest companion for new and expecting

0: Now, last Thursday, the opposition announced it had cut the tobacco excise from about $30 per pack of 20 cigarettes to about $6, alongside the legislation of vapes and nicotine pouches and a $200 million boost to law enforcement. The opposition leader, Angus Taylor, argues the current level of excise around $1.55 per cigarette is driving smokers to illicit tobacco.
1: We have a national organised crime crisis right now, and it's being funded by illicit tobacco. And we need to destroy the business model. We need to ensure we take away the profits, take away the customers, and hit what is left with the full force of the law. And that's what this policy does. In terms of cheap smokes, sadly, the horse has already bolted. We already see it now. You can go to any part of Australia and get smokes for $15 a pack or less. This is not good, but the horse has bolted, and what we've seen is the current policy has failed. It's supporting rising crime, cheap smokes, and frankly, it is supporting organised crime in this country on a scale that we should be deeply concerned about. We see new arson attacks every day.
0: Thanks to the Seven Network for that audio. Australia's leading medical body has labelled the Coalition's plan to slash tax on a packet of cigarettes and legalise vapes a reckless move that will damage public health. This announcement came after One Nation vowed to cut the tax by 75%. The opposition's plan was labelled a race to the bottom against criminal gangs by Social Services Minister Tanya Plibersek, who said cheaper cigarettes would lead to more deaths.
2: It will kill people. Like, seriously, we have some of the lowest smoking rates in the world because cigarettes are expensive. And what we've seen is that number come down consistently over time. You can buy vapes in this country. You need to go to the pharmacy with a prescription. So they are legal. The reason that they are easy to get is because state governments are not appropriately policing. Where you see Queensland and South Australia, where they have the toughest rules, where they're actually shutting shops, you're actually seeing a difference being made against organised crime. I'll tell you this as well. If we drop the price of legal cigarettes, what's to say that organised crime doesn't drop the price of illegal cigarettes? Are we really going to be in a race to the bottom? Tobacco is the only legal product that regularly kills two-thirds of its regular users. This is a dangerous product, and giving in to the bikies and the organised criminal gangs from overseas is not a solution to the illegal sale of these dangerous products.
0: That audio thanks to News 24. So, do you think making cigarettes more affordable is the answer to tackling the illicit tobacco trade? Or do you reckon it'll undo all the hard work that's been done to successfully lower the rates of smoking in Australia and reduce the health impacts of tobacco use? There's evidence that organised crime can access cigarettes for as little as 37 cents a packet. So, would it be just a race to the bottom? And would cheaper cigarettes encourage people to take up the habit? Is law enforcement doing enough to stop the sale of vapes and illicit tobacco products? So, your thoughts on the opposition's plan to slash the excise by 80%. 131 873. And because it's Father's Day, tonight, with all our songs, we salute fathers everywhere.

0: James, welcome to the show, mate.
1: Yeah. How are you, mate?
0: Good, thank you.
1: I really appreciate you taking me call.
0: Thank you.
1: Yeah, so I'm not a biological father.
0: Yeah.
1: But I'm a biological godfather to my one niece and two nephews. And I have been through a horrible, through their horrible family breakdown.
0: Yeah.
1: And I've been there all the way.
0: All the way for them through the whole dramas.
1: Still here now, mate. I just got him back. They took him away on me. And whatever they... You talk about the stolen generation, right?
0: Yeah. So are you saying they're your boys or your godfather to three children?
1: My older brother, who's been in jail three times, they're his children. So I've brought them all the way through.
0: Yes.
1: Up and down, uphill, down, down, and all the rest of it. But, the youngest one, he's like, what do you think? He's about 23.
0: Yeah.
1: So they took him off me when... people make phone calls, and next thing you know, I lost him because I'm just a single male with no children.
0: How old was he when that happened?
1: He was about 11, 10 or 11. They took him off me. I just got him back because in Queensland they don't release the kids till they're 21. So in New South Wales, 18, I would have got him back.
0: Right.
1: And as soon as they released him at 21, he's run back to the same address, the same person, to the same bedroom. The same diet and the same everything.
0: So he'll be in trouble again?
1: No, he won't be in trouble. He's in paradise. Like, he's finally got adulthood and he's got control of his own existence.
0: Yeah.
1: And he's come back to exactly where they took him from, and he's really dirty on the system for taking him off me 11 years ago.
0: And where did he end up when they took him off you?
1: Mate, he ended up in foster care everywhere.
0: Yeah.
1: Abused.
0: And
1: by
0: why did they take him from you?
1: No, I never got a letter. I never got any rhyme or reason. Okay?
0: Yeah.
1: It just happened.
0: I can only go on what you tell me, but were you of good character kind of thing?
1: I have had a full-time job. I was on 140 grand a year with no criminal conviction in my... nothing against me whatsoever. Yeah.
0: So why would they do that?
1: Because, chicken lips. People, when people talk, the government has to act. And they got it. And they'd go on the caution side of things because I was working night shifts and I couldn't care for him and this and
0: all that
1: and everything else.
0: Yeah.
1: They didn't even go and interview the school. He never missed a day at school.
0: So you're really hurting from all of that.
1: Mate, this kid is here. This kid that I'm talking about is 23 now and he's in my house, and so happy to be here and so... Yeah. Disgusted in the whole system. And when they talk about stolen generation, it's still happening today. They stole him from us. And, I never got no... I didn't get a right of reply. I got nothing. But anyway...
0: So you've been talking about this on this Father's Day, have you?
1: Yeah, mate, I love it. You know why? Because I feel like a father. And I've got this boy, and he's 23, and he loves me, and he knows how...
0: There's nothing like that, is there?
1: I've got the best right now. He came back to me. Everything he got rolled, everything he was... I've got a file on him, right? It's like, it's about 3 inches thick. Not kidding you. And it just filths everybody.
0: So has he got a job now?
1: Yes, mate. I've got him up and running, motorcycle license, car license. I've got him forklift ticket. And, he does not take drugs. He does not drink alcohol.
0: Good.
1: He's a little bit, in his room a bit too much with the computer, but he's a good kid, mate. He's been roughed out really bad, you know what I mean?
0: Yep, I do.
1: You know what I'm talking about, Phil?
0: I do, mate.
1: He's been roughed out, and I'm saving him. And you know what? He doesn't reach out too much to me for help, He used to sit there and say to me, in the mornings I'd steal my vegetables and I wouldn't get the chicken till 4 o'clock because it'd go off. And he'd hang with other homeless kids under an abandoned building and get a fire going and start cooking, because he couldn't live with the foster people he was with.
0: Yeah.
1: You know what I mean? Really, really scared of just everything. He said, you know what it's like sitting on a table and you've got to clap your hands and play happy times and you don't know anyone on the table and it's Christmas Day. He goes, Uncle Tony, it was horrible, mate.
0: Yeah.
1: You know what I mean?
0: But now it's all back.
1: Mate, now I cook him what he wants to eat. He remembers the foods we used to cook him before he was 10 and taken away. And it's all coming back, mate. And, you know, he's a great kid. And God bless him, you know.
0: God bless him. God bless him, James, and God bless you. And thank you so much for ringing in. That's the Father's Day Mako. Come on, how did you spend your Father's Day? 131873.
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0: Elizabeth Street, Queanbeyan and Darling Street, Mitchell.
1: Well, I only go to the people in the know. Riverland Tiles.
2: Now, it's back to more stimulating
3: Sunday night talk. For the last 2 years, Canberra Hospital especially, and I have met many Nepalese and Bhutanese nurses.
4: Yes.
3: That underline what that reporter over at the front line in Tibet, whatever, has said.
4: Yes.
3: That those societies have got it together really well.
4: Yes.
3: You know, despite and much love to the tragedy that's going on at the moment, indeed.
4: Yes.
3: They care.
4: Yes.
3: From early days, they understand that life is not just about money and accumulation and, you know, the so-called first world mantra idiocy.
4: Yeah.
3: Seriously. And on to other things, the tobacco stuff.
4: Yeah.
3: I guess it's inevitable that, you know, the dark forces in our world will, you know, want to make money. Because
4: it's an awful thing to make money out of, because it's a death trade, isn't it, really?
3: Yeah, and I'm still a smoker despite, you know, many complications from that.
4: Yeah.
3: But I choose to be a smoker because it sort of keeps me sane in a lot of ways, and it's helped me through, you know, creative zones, lots of songwriting, lots of recording, etc. However, I do know that most smokers in our society are really poor.
4: Yes.
3: They're the 10% of folk, many of whom you meet on your daily rounds.
4: Smokers, that's right. And it used to be, my restaurant used to be full of smoke, mate, just full of smoke. All the people would be coming there, and they're the ones, the battlers and the strugglers and the whatevers, and even now, but probably most of them are buying the illegal stuff now.
3: Yeah, indeed. And, you know, if the proposals from the Libs, Angus Taylor and One Nation proposed to, you know, really reduce the levy about bloody time, you know, it's been going on for 4 years or something, that will, you know, maybe...
4: It's like you say, isn't it? The illegal trade, it's always going to be with us, and we're just struggling to try and kind of keep a lid on it as much as we can. God bless you, Tony. Thanks for your call, and thanks for the lovely things you said.
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4: My next guest is Audette Excel AO, who's a New Zealand-born businesswoman and philanthropist, best known for funding the Adara Group, which is focused on improving health and education for people living in poverty in Nepal and Uganda. In 2013, she was awarded an Honorary Order of Australia for her service to humanity. Last week, not long after the disaster in Nepal and Tibet, I read a thought-provoking op-ed in the Sydney Morning Herald by Audette, which looks at the roots of the disaster and how they could have been avoided. And I've got Audette on the line. Hello, Audette.
9: G'day, Bill. How are you going?
4: Good, thank you. Now, before we get to your op-ed and that, what's the Adara Group and what's the work you do?
9: So Adara is a global humanitarian organisation. I founded it just over 28 years ago. And as you said, we work with people living remotely in poverty. Since we began, we've touched and saved more than 750,000 people. I wish it was 10 times that number.
4: Yes.
9: And we've got teams in Uganda, Nepal and Sydney. So we're non-political. We're working with people of all faiths, and we focus on health and education. The other thing I should tell you, which is a bit weird about Adara, is we get ourselves funded in two ways. So we have these amazing donors, many of whom stood with me for 28 years, and also we have a business that I set up that gives advice to Aussie companies, and all the profits from that business go to our work. So about one in every $3 for the work with people in poverty comes from our corporate advice business, and the rest comes from our wonderful donors.
4: Now, I believe on Wednesday, August 26, your development teams in Sydney and Nepal and Uganda were working on material, and your phones began pinging.
9: They sure did, and I guess a lot of Australians will relate to this, actually, as they began to see what was happening in Nepal. So our leaders in Nepal were starting to WhatsApp us to say there is a catastrophe unfolding, and as soon as that was happening, you know, all of us that were getting those messages were standing up and getting on social media and then connecting to our teams to find out what on earth was going on.
4: Now, Prahlad had to call your director of Nepal operations. What did he tell you?
9: Yeah, he had just actually landed from one of our most remote projects, and so he told us he was very escalated, actually, because he comes from the central region where this was happening. But he's a brilliant leader, and he was telling us there is all the facts that he had on that he was getting on the ground, that there was this incredible catastrophe of, to call it a flood doesn't seem right, does it? It was like a tsunami that was happening, that the Trishuli River was just absolutely pouring down. People were being wiped away, and he was not only focused on, gosh, the terrible personal cost of this catastrophe, but where all our teams were. We've got 8 schools in this region. You know, what was happening with our staff, their families, the community. So, you know, the man was sort of in this, you know, whirlwind of trying to figure out what was going on and to keep us up to date so we could kind of swing into action at our end.
4: So what's the current status of your staff? Are they all okay?
9: Thanks for asking. Thank God our staff are all safe. Many of them have lost people that they're very close to in the community. Many people lost in community. But again, I'm just the magnificence of humankind, right? Yeah. All over the world, you see this, including in Australia. Many of them have been working around the clock since the disaster. All our schools, I'm happy to say, are still operating in the central region. The really big one that we've got there, which looks after hundreds and hundreds of kids, is now we've turned it into a place for shelter for people who've lost their homes, and we've got medical checks and facilities operating there now, and people are being registered. We took 5,000 people through one of our central communities in the first 24 hours as people were trying to walk to safety. So, but yeah, thanks for asking. Currently traumatised, amazing in terms of the way they rise to greatness to help others, but they're all safe.
4: And you talk about the time 20 years ago and the first time you stepped into a dark, cold basement to find 37 children on their way into the sex trade in India. The youngest only 3 years old.
9: Yeah, isn't that a funny thing? I never thought I'd know in my life about child trafficking. But many, many years ago, as I said, we found through the civil war in Nepal, there are a lot of kids being trafficked. In catastrophe, trafficking is very common. So we found the first bunch of kids in a basement, about 37 of them, and that was the beginning. There were 136 in that original group that we found, and so I kind of learnt my way into the dark arts of child trafficking, and we're pretty well known now in Nepal for our anti-trafficking work. And the thing I think that a lot of people don't realise is when there is catastrophe and vulnerability, it's a magnet for predators. So
4: are you worried that's what's going to be happening now?
9: Yeah, we're really worried.
4: Tell us about it.
9: So, you know, history tells us we should be incredibly concerned. We saw this. This happens in major disasters all around the world, but in the Nepal earthquake, which some of your listeners might remember in 2015, we have never seen so much child trafficking. So what happens is you've got these poor kids that have lost their parents or they're separated, they're totally traumatized, they're displaced, so they're incredibly vulnerable. So for child protection becomes, sometimes people, it's an afterthought. It's not something that's obvious to people. So food and shelter matter, but so does keeping kids safe from exploitation. So that's a big focus. We're in the middle of a very significant relief effort, and child protection, temporary schooling, temporary shelters, creating child protection protocols, big part of what we will be doing. There are many. I almost can't go to sleep at night thinking about those kids and what some of them are going through.
4: I've been in some of those refugee camps, and there are always kids bobbing around, aren't they?
9: Yes, who haven't got anywhere. There are. And it's funny, isn't it? As a world, we often don't focus on that. So I would say one really positive thing about the things that I've learned in terms of working with kids that are at risk or are being trafficked or are being trafficked. You know, it's amazing to me that when you manage to put wrap your love and arms around a kid in that situation, it's incredible how that love and support can change the life of that kid. And so even very fast short-term intervention can really, really help. And so it sounds pretty dark, but there's a whole lot of people mobilising to focus on these kids, including us.
4: Now, you talked about the Nuwakot region where the 2015 earthquake came. Tell us about the region and its people.
9: Yeah, I don't know. There's always a lot of us who've been to Nepal, so they'll kind of understand this. It's about just over 1,000 k's squared in the area, and it's just north from Kathmandu, which is the capital, up towards the Tibetan border. It's very, like a lot of Nepal, very rugged and hilly, almost no flat land. And, you know, a lot of it is, above 6,000 feet and much of it above 12,000 feet. And it's got this big river, the Trishuli, which is running right through the middle of it and is completely central to the way that people live up there. It's about 250,000 plus people living up there, I think, all in little villages. And that's not uncommon in Nepal. So more than 75% of Nepalese live in rural or remote mountainous areas like Nuwakot. And so often people are living in little villages that are hard to reach with very limited kind of road access and services.
4: And in this area, you've got glaciers towering over them?
9: Oh, yes. Gosh, do you know know, when I'm up there, and in fact in all our really remote projects at night, the last thing I always do is go out and look at the glaciers, and they're so, it, I always feel like it's sort of somehow you're closer to a higher self, or, you know, God, or however you describe that, when you look at those magnificent glaciers. But I have to say now, when I'm heading up there in a few weeks, I'll be looking at them with kind of a...
4: Yeah, you're going to be worried there's going to be a repeat?
9: Yes, very, very worried. I mean, those glaciers feed all these major river systems that support hundreds of millions of people, and they're totally central to water security. But it's funny, you know, even me who've been working this field for a long time, when people talk to, you know, the scientists have been telling us about melting, I didn't really understand that melting looked like that, you know, that it looked like this huge break. That was a 17,000-foot high break of the glacier. The permafrost was melting and the glacier melted, and boom, down it came, with the force of an earthquake, actually. And so, yes, I think the world needs to be worried about, you know, where and when the next one might sort of occur.
4: Dad, you told me I could butt in.
9: Butt in.
4: Let's take a break, make some money and come back.
9: Okay, let's do it.
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4: I'm talking with Odette Excel. Now, there have been reports of other vulnerable glaciers in the region. Should we be worried of a repeat?
9: Yes, I think so. The whole Himalayan Kush, as they call it, the whole north of, if you look at the beauty of Nepal, the whole north of the country is the glaciers that are in, if, you know, Chinese occupied Tibet. If you want to look at it that way. So, and the science and the scientists are telling us that as warming temperatures are happening, we're seeing this increased instability and risk in these high mountain environments. So, yes, I'm afraid the scary thing is this might be the first of a series. We don't know whether that's inevitable, but I think it's likely we're going to see more of this sort of avalanche, glacial melt and glacial collapse.
4: Now, you say in your op-ed that this is largely, or this is the ugly face of climate change.
9: Yes, that's how I see it. You know, it's interesting, isn't it? And I really call it the ugly face. I mean, it's happening everywhere. You know, as we know in Australia, you know, we lived through the fires and all those poor people up in Lismore and around there lived through the floods. You know, it's happening all over the world. But the thing about poverty, as I think you know maybe better than many of us, Bill, is when you live in poverty, you're likely to be the least able to protect yourself.
4: Yes.
9: No matter which country you live in. So you may not be able to buy or rent a home that's away from a danger area. You know, you may not be able to pay for insurance. So you lose everything when a catastrophe hits. You might be in a place like Nepal that doesn't have access to great emergency services or healthcare. You know, all of that kind of plays in to who suffers when catastrophes happen. And there is no question the ugliness of this is what we're seeing. The Nepali people are facing into this now in a very real way.
4: And we're seeing the poor having the consequence of climate change.
9: Yes, yes. People who actually have had nothing to do with carbon emissions in industrialised countries and, you know, suffering, a Nepali villager are suffering. And you know, they're our neighbours. We're global citizens. But as I say, this is not just a Nepali issue. This is an Australian issue. It's a global issue. And I just hope that maybe this is a bit of a wake-up call and that we turn to face this instead of battling over it, because it matters. It's a question of our humanity, right?
4: Yeah, because you point out that in Australia our retreat from climate action continues.
9: Yes, I think... funny, isn't it? People in positions of power have the opportunity to kind of move power and capital to reduce emissions. And they need to do that in a way where we don't hurt people, where we don't... People, you know, we find other ways for people to be employed who are working, hardworking people in the fossil fuel industry. But so it's the people in positions of power who have the chances to do that. But what we're seeing is people in those positions either looking away or walking back commitments they've made to transition. And I always find it hard to understand how if you've got the chance, the privilege to lead, actually, and you've got the chance to do something that's great for your people, for your country, for your community, for your company, for the world, and you don't do it, like, it's hard for me to understand that.
4: And instead you get the head of the richest country in the world saying, drill, baby, drill.
9: Oh, boy, oh, boy. I mean, that's a whole nother conversation. What's happening in the US, it's so alarming at so many levels, and this current US administration, yes, has reversed or withdrawn from major climate policies. And I think what's happening is that's giving cover to many around the world who found this issue too difficult. So it's giving them cover to walk away from solving these problems instead of facing into them. And, you know, that's a tragedy, actually.
4: So what kind of opportunities are we missing as the world warms?
9: So many. So, you know, we're missing the opportunity to slow it down. So, you know, for instance, just last week we had a report from the UN Environment Programme that said that now we've crossed 1.5 widely assessed as unavoidable crossing. That's 1.5 degrees of warming. But they are telling us it remains possible to limit the sort of extent and duration of that overshoot and later return to below 1.5, which gives us a livable world and country. So we haven't yet completely missed our chance to slow it, but we need stronger action. The other thing I find out in terms of missed opportunities, there's some fantastic low carbon emissions technologies and sources of power, which I think we should pour support into and create jobs in. I know people worry about jobs, but, you know, whether it's solar, wind, wave, electric vehicles, you know, and then finally, I think because we're not facing it, we're missing this opportunity to prepare for it, to mitigate it, to adapt to it. So there's a whole lot we can do. There's a whole lot of opportunity, but we kind of have to pull our heads up and look at what's happening and then decide, right, let's get going as a country, as a world, and do something.
4: Now, You've worked for decades as a director and advisor to large companies, but even last week, in the light of what's going on, there's been backtracking, hasn't there, by some of our biggest corporations?
9: Yes, oi, what is that about, right? There are lots of examples, but the loudest one, I guess, for those of us in the corporate world, is that at the end of August, our largest oil and gas company, Woodside, announced it had, as it called, said, retired some of its key climate targets. And it said that it was doing that because...
4: But this is at a time when these glaciers are collapsing, killing people.
9: Correct. And so, you know, that comes back to that thing about, gosh, you got such opportunity here. And, you know, to lead to greatness, and yet, you know, you're taking this moment actually to step back, which may be great for your shareholders, but there's so much more that you could do. So, you know...
4: It's money over people, isn't it?
9: I suspect so. It's certainly... It's not leadership in the way that we see greatness in leadership, I think.
4: Now, many of our listeners here are climate change sceptics. So what are you going to say to them, Odette?
9: Yeah, what I'd say...
4: What would you say to them?
9: I'd say let's put politics aside and talk about what we can agree on. I'm not a political animal. I've never been a member of a political party. And when I see really important issues kind of become these political point scoring instead of problem solving, like, it just drives me absolutely crazy. So I'd say let's talk about what we can agree on. Like, I think Aussies are decent people and they care about others and they care about people in Lismore. They care about... I'm in the South Coast. We lived through the fires down here. Six of my friends lost their homes.
4: Yeah, another
9: they
4: one.
9: They care. And they care about what's happening in Nepal. And that's a sort of sense of fair go that I love about Australia. So if I think that brings us together, and I think Aussies see it's not fair that disasters are happening that could be preventable if we work together. I also think the thing we have in common, whether you're a climate change skeptic or not, is we want to make sure we do the best for our kids and our grandkids, and we want everyone to get the chance to live in a great country. And that means we got to think about the environment and nature and pay attention. I'd say all of us, almost all of us, know the climate's changing, right, and not in a good way. And you don't have to listen to me. Like, just talk to farmers about what they're experiencing, or come down the South Coast, you know, to those who lost their families or their homes or their animals, or read about what the insurers are saying about what's happening about insured losses, or talk to someone who just came back from Europe about what's happening with the heat and the fires. Like, it's there if we look at it. So what I'd say to the skeptics is, you know, decent people, like, just take a breath and please look at the evidence and listen to and talk to the scientists that are studying the systems, and listen to the people who are living through the disasters, because we have to stop making this an angry political battle. We have to stop yelling at each other, you know, and then we have to find a way where we can both lower the amount of carbon and give a chance to everybody to have a happy, productive life without huge economic damage to people. And I cannot tell you how optimistic game that we can do that if we put down our political swords.
4: Because you say, don't you? You say, Adele, you say change will only happen when we lead, not look away.
9: Yes, and sometimes it's really easy to look away, right? Leadership is confronting difficult realities rather than avoiding them. But I just want to say, I think we're up for the challenge in this country. I see it in Aussies every single day, the way they volunteer to help others, how brave they are in a crisis, how basically decent they are. And so that, to me, is what leadership is, whether it's in your family, your community, your company, your country, your world. Like, it's kindness, it's bravery, and it's decency. And that's what we need. And I just also want to say, I just want to thank every one of your listeners who's listening, no matter where you sit on the climate change issue, who've reached out to help. I cannot tell you how overwhelming and inspiring that has been in the last 10 days for us and everybody else that's working on this. Like, I'm completely inspired by people who are reaching out to help, and you just all give me hope.
4: Well, Dave Excel, God bless you, darling. God bless you. More strength
9: to you.
4: More strength to you. And stick it to them. God bless you. And thanks so much for talking to us.
9: Lovely to talk to you. Okay, bye.
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7: Coming up for Father's Day, author Zachary Perez has written in real time about the first chaotic weeks of his son's life. 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
10: Good evening, I'm Sarah Wiedersehen. Social media giants would face fines of up to $100 million if they fail to keep Australians safe from harmful content under sweeping reforms. Labor will this week release its draft digital and duty of care laws, which would also force tech companies to give social media users the option to opt out of algorithms that impact their feeds. Businesses fear the changes could negatively impact online trade. Russia and Ukraine have agreed to pause strikes on each other's capital cities for 3 days. The move comes as US envoys Steve Witkoff and Jared Kushner arrive in Kyiv to negotiate peace talks. Earlier, they held talks with the Russian president in Moscow. US President Donald Trump says he wants the conflict settled.
11: President Zelensky and President Putin, they truly hate each other. You know, last week they lost 32,000 people, mostly soldiers, during the last month. It's got to get settled.
10: New research shows the number of homes being sold at auction is down by nearly a third compared with last year. According to Cotality data, more than 1,400 homes across the capital cities were taken to auction this weekend. This is 31.1% lower than a year ago. It's the fourth week in a row that auction volumes have been down by more than 30% compared with the same time in 2025. A manhunt is continuing in Victoria's Gippsland region after a man violently attacked his family yesterday afternoon. Alex Riddell reports.
12: 48-year-old Peter O'Ryan was at his family's home in the town of

0: tyres when an argument began. It's alleged he first assaulted his brother, then turned on his mother and father. It's understood he used an axe or a tomahawk, and police believe he is probably still armed. His 76-year-old father and 47-year-old brother were airlifted to hospital with life-threatening injuries and remain in a critical condition, while his 74-year-old mother was transported to hospital with critical injuries and remains in a stable condition. Alex Riddell reporting.
1: Also making news, flights to and from Indonesia have been suspended because of volcanic ash. About 200 flights have been affected. And the federal government is being encouraged to act on New South Wales crime figures living overseas. Police believe gang leaders are orchestrating crimes from thousands of kilometres away. The Attorney General is being urged to hurry through Interpol red notice applications for underworld kingpins. In finance, one Australian dollar is buying 70.8 US cents.
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1: The Penrith Panthers are the NRL minor premiers after beating the Tigers 38-10 at CommBank Stadium. The win sets up a qualifying final showdown with the Sydney Roosters. Panthers coach Ivan Cleary says the minor premiership is reward for a good season.
3: We've had a really good year. Started off so well, and then, sort of coming out of Origin, a bit inconsistent, but that was, it's kind of good to go through that as well. And I feel like we've finished, pretty well.
1: Earlier, the Dragons had a 24-22 win over Parramatta in Wollongong. In the AFL, scans are expected to confirm an ACL rupture for Sydney Swans skipper Callum Mills. Oscar Piastri starts tonight's Italian Grand Prix from sixth after copping a grid penalty during qualifying. And the Wallabies have secured a series win in Argentina for the first time following a 28-all draw in Mendoza. That's the very latest news and sport.
4: 2CC weather. Alexander Watson Insulation. Canberra's cold. Your house doesn't have to be.
5: An overnight low of 3 degrees tonight, then a partly cloudy start to the week with a chance of an afternoon shower and a max of 18 degrees. Sunny and another top of 18 on Tuesday with windy conditions. Partly cloudy with a windy morning becoming light in the afternoon, 16 degrees on Wednesday, then patchy morning frost and a max of 18 degrees on Thursday, sunny conditions.
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1: Welcome back, dear listener. Welcome back. And you all know now it's the bewitching hour. That's the hour when every line into this building comes to this microphone. And I'm here to talk to you. Like you might be all lonely and upset and, you know, struggling this day. Give me a ring. Give me a ring on 131 873. I'd love to talk to you. That's what I'm here for. I'm here to talk to you. Love to talk to you. Love you to become part of our congregation of kindness, because we need to be kind to everybody today, don't we? The world's becoming such an unkind place. And you can learn more about how to become part of the congregation of kindness by going to my website, revbillcruise.com. And today's Father's Day. It's a day set aside for honouring a father, as well as fatherhood, paternal bonds and the influence of fathers in society. So how did you spend today and make your father feel special? We'd like to hear how you honoured your dad on his special day. We'd also like to hear from you about your dad, why he's so special and what he means in your life. And for fathers and grandfathers who have left us, we'd like to hear about them and the legacy they've left. So come on, tell us about your Father's Day on 131 873. And especially for Father's Day, coming up, author Zachary Perez has written in real time about the first chaotic weeks of his son's life. And he joins me to talk about becoming dad, an honest companion for new and expecting

0: Now, last Thursday, the opposition announced it had cut the tobacco excise from about $30 per pack of 20 cigarettes to about $6, alongside the legislation of vapes and nicotine pouches and a $200 million boost to law enforcement. The opposition leader, Angus Taylor, argues the current level of excise around $1.55 per cigarette is driving smokers to illicit tobacco.
1: We have a national organised crime crisis right now, and it's being funded by illicit tobacco. And we need to destroy the business model. We need to ensure we take away the profits, take away the customers, and hit what is left with the full force of the law. And that's what this policy does. In terms of cheap smokes, sadly, the horse has already bolted. We already see it now. You can go to any part of Australia and get smokes for $15 a pack or less. This is not good, but the horse has bolted, and what we've seen is the current policy has failed. It's supporting rising crime, cheap smokes, and frankly, it is supporting organised crime in this country on a scale that we should be deeply concerned about. We see new arson attacks every day.
0: Thanks to the Seven Network for that audio. Australia's leading medical body has labelled the Coalition's plan to slash tax on a packet of cigarettes and legalise vapes a reckless move that will damage public health. This announcement came after One Nation vowed to cut the tax by 75%. The opposition's plan was labelled a race to the bottom against criminal gangs by Social Services Minister Tanya Plibersek, who said cheaper cigarettes would lead to more deaths.
2: It will kill people. Like, seriously, we have some of the lowest smoking rates in the world because cigarettes are expensive. And what we've seen is that number come down consistently over time. You can buy vapes in this country. You need to go to the pharmacy with a prescription. So they are legal. The reason that they are easy to get is because state governments are not appropriately policing. Where you see Queensland and South Australia, where they have the toughest rules, where they're actually shutting shops, you're actually seeing a difference being made against organised crime. I'll tell you this as well. If we drop the price of legal cigarettes, what's to say that organised crime doesn't drop the price of illegal cigarettes? Are we really going to be in a race to the bottom? Tobacco is the only legal product that regularly kills two-thirds of its regular users. This is a dangerous product, and giving in to the bikies and the organised criminal gangs from overseas is not a solution to the illegal sale of these dangerous products.
0: That audio thanks to News 24. So, do you think making cigarettes more affordable is the answer to tackling the illicit tobacco trade? Or do you reckon it'll undo all the hard work that's been done to successfully lower the rates of smoking in Australia and reduce the health impacts of tobacco use? There's evidence that organised crime can access cigarettes for as little as 37 cents a packet. So, would it be just a race to the bottom? And would cheaper cigarettes encourage people to take up the habit? Is law enforcement doing enough to stop the sale of vapes and illicit tobacco products? So, your thoughts on the opposition's plan to slash the excise by 80%. 131 873. And because it's Father's Day, tonight, with all our songs, we salute fathers everywhere.

0: that's a good song, isn't it? Emmy, hello.
1: Oh, hi. Thank you so much for taking my call. Actually, this is something that is very important. Having now gone to Mass this afternoon,
0: yes,
1: and listening to the sermon,
0: yeah,
1: and it was about how to keep calm and in peace inside of ourselves.
0: Calm and peace and inside of ourselves, yes.
1: Considering that what we are witnessing these days with the genocide that we can see practically every day, and we find ourselves that there's not much that we can do, really. We're getting a little bit dishumanized as well. The question is acceptance the only tool that we have available to sort of just calm ourselves down and try to keep in peace, you know, disregarding these genocidal things that is happening, you know, nonstop.
0: I don't think acceptance, I think acceptance is kind of a personal thing, that when we begin to accept ourselves for who we are and our personalities and our foibles, I think that's maybe what the sermon was talking about. It wouldn't be talking about accepting things that are morally and ethically wrong. You can't do that. You need to have the courage inside to stand up to things like that, if you get what I mean.
1: The thing is that what can we do? How can we stand? What are we going to do? We got countries like America and Israel killing kids and mothers and all this, over 80,000 and all this. What can we do against a country that has got all these armies and airplanes and God knows what to shut us down? There's nothing that we can do, really. They decided they're going to do it, and they're going to go ahead and do it.
0: Whatever. Look, we live in a free country, right? And there are people in this country from all over the world. And in many countries around the world, there are dreadful things going on. And all we can do in lots of ways is highlight those dreadful things and stand up and put ourselves on the line, if you get what I mean. We go out and we say, this is wrong. Like, there's nothing wrong with people saying this is wrong. Is there? There's nothing wrong with that. Another person might have another point of view, but I think you can't accept things that are wrong in themselves. What you feel are wrong in themselves. You can accept parts of yourself which have, you can accept yourself and your own foibles, but we always need to stand up for things we believe are wrong.
1: Yes.
0: You know?
1: The end of it all is this. It's nothing much more than we can do, you know, with the protests and all this. There are two countries that they have the, you know, the biggest armies and the latest weapons and all this, and they just shut us down. And it's a pity that...
0: Look, there's lots of countries where these things are happening, mate, there's lots of countries, you know. You'll find that I've just been doing a video on Sudan, where millions of people are dying as well, and there's not the publicity of that either. So that it's all we can keep doing is standing up and standing up for what we believe in. There's nothing wrong with that. You sound like you were bothered by the sermon.
1: Well, the sermon was about how to find peace within ourselves.
0: Yes, how to find peace within yourself, yes. And that's acceptance, yes.
1: Okay, yes. So the other option that you're offering is, say, Oh, yes, but you can go and go on the streets and, you know, with other people and have a protest and
0: yes.
1: things like that. But the way things are now, I mean, you can see what's happening all around the world today. Who, is, what country is going against Donald Trump and Israel, for example, today? They're so powerful. They, I mean, this age, could you imagine seeing what we've seen? Gaza, for example, is hardly a building still standing up. And they're still bombing, and not all happy with that. They're going into Lebanon and things like that. Like there is no ending to it. They get to an agreement or whatever, and then they go back on the words, and they won't stop until they just take over the country or you know.
0: Things like this, Emmy, things like this have been going on almost since the beginning of time, you know.
1: Yes,
0: almost,
1: I agree.
0: And we have to stand up for what we believe in. We have to stand up. Even it mightn't be much, but at least stand up for what you believe in.
1: Whatever, even if we follow what you just said, in no way this is going to put any stop to what is going on and what is going to keep on happening. It won't make any difference whatsoever, will it?
0: Well, you don't know. You just do not know. Stranger things have happened. You
1: well,
0: know? And like I don't know any person in this world. Well, maybe I do. But most people, most genuine people in this world want to live a peaceful life. You know, they don't want all these maniacs running the world and making things worse than they are. They uh-huh. don't want that. Nobody wants that. Or, you know, apart from the lunatics who want to take over the world. Nobody wants that. But often people don't know. Unless people come out and say things, it's not heard, you know?
1: Okay, I agree with what you said that you've been around Sudan and other countries, but we're talking about a Western world. We're supposed to be, you know, the best, if you want to put it that way,
0: yes.
1: as far as we've got our governments, we've got our judiciary systems and all these things. I just feel that we've been dehumanized so deeply by what's happening that for a Western world that we're supposed to be, you know.
0: We have been dehumanized. There is a dehumanizing going on. We are being dehumanized, mate. We are. And you look around and you see that and you think, we've got to get back to, that's what I'm trying to do with my congregation of kindness. Say, look, we've got to get back to being kind again. We've got to, you know. All of this blood and stuff that's going on is dreadful, you know. Dreadful. Dreadful.
1: Well, that leads us to the question, what can we do about changing those people, the presidents, the governments, the armies, that, you know, they're causing all these problems around the world today. What are we going to do about them? How are we going to change them? This is not going to change from one day to the other. It's going to take...
0: Well, Emmy, somebody will be listening to you and they will think, you will encourage them to do something about what bothers them. And they will stand up. If you stand up, they will stand up. And we got to get enough people standing up to bring peace back to this world.
1: Yes, that sounds like
0: I can feel your pain. I can feel your pain, and often I see it in my restaurant. I see it in the runaway kids and the beaten people and the way we dehumanize one another, you know, the way some people will look on homeless people and believe they're less than human, or some people will look on refugees and think they're less than human, or some people will look on other people and think they're less than human. And we need to go out together and say we are human beings, and we are worthwhile. Every human being in this earth is worthwhile. And what these governments are doing, where they're dehumanizing other people, is morally and ethically wrong and probably evil.
1: Yes, it is, definitely. But it's very sad to realize that today's world, the governments are managed by people with a lot of money. And they put their own people in there, they get elected, and all this, and they are their own people, and those wrong people, they're going to do their own thing by us all the time. And what is it? We just don't learn? Or you know, the media, the newspapers, they convince us that we got to vote for these people and all that, and we keep on choosing the wrong people to guide us.
0: But you believe you don't, so that you can be an example to other people for them to do that. You know, it's up to each and every one of us to say, this is wrong, whatever it is that's wrong, this is wrong, we must change it. It's up to every one of us. It's got to that point where so many of the leaders, when we look around, like I'm probably a lot older than you, and
1: I'm
0: after
1: 80 years, I just became 80 years old.
0: Oh well, you know, Emmy, you know, you were born just after World War II, and you remember like the greatness then of America in setting up the world order with the justices, courts of justice, and economic things that they did to like, in a way, we need people like that today, and maybe with God's help we'll get there. But Emmy, God bless you, and thank you for your call, and I want you to know, so many of us, we feel your pain and we feel what you're saying.
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5: Australian aid has landed in Nepal as the country faces sanitation issues after catastrophic floods.
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5: Hello, Ruth.
6: Hey, Bill. How are you?
5: Good, thank you.
6: Oh, that's good. I know what you do. I just want to ask you one question. Why do you take the Lord's name in vain? I just don't understand that.
5: In which way?
6: You always say, oh, my G-O-D.
5: Yes. Oh, my God, oh, yeah. God. How's that taking God's name in vain?
6: Because it says in the Bible not to do that.
5: But I'm not taking God's name in vain.
6: Well, what are you saying then?
5: Are you saying we shouldn't say the word God at all?
6: No,
5: like
6: I'm
5: some
6: not
5: people,
6: saying that.
5: Some people really believe that, Ruth, and I respect that. Some people, like the ancient Jewish people, they didn't even write God's name or Yahweh's name or whatever the word was.
6: Yeah.
5: All we know is the consonants. We don't know the vowels in between. I really wonder yeah. about saying God yeah. and God help people and God this and...
6: No, not that, but when you say, oh, my G-O-D. Well, that's taking the Lord's name in vain. You know that it says that in the Bible, do not take the Lord's name in vain.
5: Well, that's kind of, in a sense, saying things about to deny God, isn't it?
6: No, it's not. No, it's a different. There's a difference there.
5: Well, look, Ruth, the next time I say, oh, my God, I'll feel you pinprick me right up the bum. God bless you, Ruth, and thank you so much for your call.
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5: In his book, Becoming Dad, an honest companion to new and expecting dads, author Zachary Perez has written in real time about the first chaotic weeks of his son's life, and with it being Father's Day, I thought it was timely to talk to Zachary about his book. Hi, Zachary. Happy Father's Day, mate.
14: Hey, how's it going?
5: Good,
14: thanks
5: thank
14: for having
5: you.
14: Me on, and thank you. Yeah.
5: Thank you. Now, what inspired you to pick up a pen or open your phone to those exact moments of panic and tenderness in the first weeks of your son's life?
14: I knew during the pregnancy that I wanted to document these things as they came up. So I started with, you know, the time we found out that we were pregnant, or my partner was pregnant, then the first scan, and then, you know, the 20-week scan and some different things, the gender, I guess, finding out that. And as it sort of approached the actual due date, I thought, I think I'm going to try and document the first 100 days as they come up. It just seemed like no one had ever really done that before, or nothing in the books that we'd had sort of went there, not from a dad's perspective. So I thought I'd give that a go. I got 7 days in and my eyes were falling out of my head, clearly sleep deprived, and I wound it back to 50 days because I wouldn't have survived making it to 100. But yeah, so that was the kind of origin of the idea. I just wanted to make sure I documented it. No, like, I didn't know what I was in for, and I thought if I write it all down, this is the best way of remembering the experience too. And then as I got going, I started thinking maybe it could be something that might be valuable for other expecting and new dads in the future, because what I was sort of experiencing was, I don't know, it wasn't anything anyone prepared me for, despite, I think, asking all the right questions.
5: So you knew that through being a screenwriter and content creator, didn't it? That would have structured things for you.
14: Probably. I think that would have had an influence over the way I wrote it. So I wrote it in short, almost, I mean, they were just daily chapters. Anything that happened that day would go into the entry. And I think the screenwriting background probably helped me get to the core of what was happening in, you know, if you were thinking of it in screenwriting terms, the scene that day. Yeah. And, you know, being really particular about the detail of, you know, what I was trying to convey and what were the highlights, I suppose, or not necessarily highlights, but the most impactful moments throughout a 24-hour period.
5: Because you transition quickly from laugh-out-loud, funny, nappy disasters to deep emotional honesty. How did you find the balance between humour and vulnerability when talking about fatherhood?
14: I think it happened organically, which was just me telling it in real time. The raw, honest nature of it was, you know, striking that balance, I suppose, between laugh out loud funny, then you'd have some really heartfelt moments, some heavy moments, and then moments where if you didn't laugh, you'd cry, I suppose. So the natural progression into fatherhood and those early weeks serve all that up for you anyway, rather than having to specifically try and structure it that way.
5: But you chose to do a preconception health check before trying for a baby because you felt it was the least you could do compared to what women endure. What did that process look like, and why do you think more men should normalise it?
14: Well, I did choose to do one. My partner had started taking a whole range of vitamins and different things, and she was very prudent in preparing for this phase for us, the hoping to fall pregnant sort of stage. And I just thought, she's doing all this, the least I can do is go and ask my doctor about what I might be able to do. But it didn't exactly pan out how I hoped, because he may be a more old-fashioned type of doctor. I have a great relationship with him and have seen him for many years. He basically told me not to worry about it, to see if we fall pregnant, have a few months of trying, and if we don't, come back and he can investigate further. So it didn't really pan out in any great sort of preconception health check, other than me trying to go to the doctor, ask the question, and then just really tidying up my diet, exercise, those sorts of things, and just making sure I could do what I could to give us the best possible chance.
5: And you often discuss the massive identity shift that men experience but rarely talk about. What was the most unexpected change you noticed in yourself after your son arrived?
14: There were lots of things that I probably noticed in myself, some of which I kind of had an inkling towards, but I just didn't realise I was so reliant on routine and structure. And the way I'd lived most of my life was very task orientated. I would start something and not really look up or look sideways until I finished it. And then as soon as we had a baby, there was no sort of ability to do that anymore, because I was constantly having to attend to him, and anything we started would never be finished. So I had to get comfortable with a house full of half completed chores, you know, just a half completed set of tasks and a checklist where you were really not getting to the bottom of anything by the end of the day, other than, you know, changing nappies, putting a baby to sleep, and trying to make sure he was as happy as possible.
5: So what do you think expecting fathers get wrong about preparing for a baby? Other than everything.
14: Yeah, it's a great question. I don't know what specifically I got wrong, other than probably thinking I was better prepared than I was, or maybe thinking I could be prepared. I was thinking I was asking all the right questions of my friends who'd had children, the dads that I knew, but it didn't seem to set me up for success the way I thought. I think I just, you know, the things I wasn't asking about, or people weren't necessarily bringing up to me, were all the things I found myself kind of scratching my head about. Yeah. You know, I could be prepared for, it doesn't make it any easier, but you can be prepared for sleep deprivation or, you know, the deluge of nappies that's to come. But yeah, as I said, the just never being on time and never being able to plan and never getting through a task, let alone a TV show or something you might have hoped to do, leaving half sort of drank cups of tea around the house was not what I could be prepared for, I don't think.
5: And why do you think society's focus remains so heavily on mothers during those first few months? And what are dads missing out on because of that?
14: I think it has to be sort of centred on a mother. But the one thing I did notice was there was probably a little bit of room throughout what was an extremely incredible process of maternal child and health nurse appointments, people coming to see us at home, checking on my partner and our baby. I did probably get to the stage a few weeks in where I thought, I'm not really sure anyone's actually asked me how I'm doing. And that's not like a woe is me type kind of remark. But during all those pre-planned community appointments that we had, I just thought, geez, it'd probably be pretty nice on day 14, for example, or day 24 or 28 to just have a phone call already locked in that, you know, someone's going to ring me up and have a yarn to me 15 minutes just to see how I'm finding the transition.
15: Yeah.
14: A lot of dads might say they don't need it. Some might think they don't need it, but do it anyway and feel like it's a really great benefit to them. And the occasional one might think, yeah, I've really been needing that. So, yeah, I felt like there was probably room for that.
5: And you talk about going to a parents' group where no other dads turned up after the first week. How can communities better support fathers so they don't feel left out or isolated?
14: Yeah.
5: That's so true.
14: That's exactly right. Yeah, so it wasn't, I mean, that's just another one of those things. After about 5 or 6 weeks, most dads or non-birthing partners are back at work and, you know, a Wednesday at 1:30 is not a time that they can get to. I wasn't working at the time, so I was lucky, meaning I got to go along and I ended up creating a great bond with a lot of the mothers there. My partner's great friends with pretty much all of them now. So it was a great experience for her and me, but I wasn't quite getting that dad interaction and connection that I would have liked. So I kind of had to outsource that and I started up some walking groups and things to meet other dads, just to, you know, be able to chat and connect with people who were going through something similar to me at the same time.
5: And what's the best piece of advice you received from another dad when you were starting out?
14: I got lots of great advice. One of the things I did was actually put a text out to all the dads I knew asking for advice, and some of it was quite simple, you know. Make sure your child goes to bed feeling loved every night. Another friend said, make sure you're home when you say you will be, you know, especially in the afternoons. Your partner is probably desperate to see you walk in the door, and if you say you're going to be home at 4:30, don't all of a sudden just be home at 5:30. So that was a more practical type of thing. You know, but one thing I heard was that resonated with me, and I don't know that I sort of interpreted it exactly the way they meant, but it was be less father, more dad, which I kind of took to mean, you know, don't be just trying to dole out advice and don't be trying to sort of tell someone how to live, just be there, be fun, listen, you know, do all that good stuff and the rest will take care of itself.
5: So if a brand new dad's sitting in a hospital right now feeling completely overwhelmed, holding your book, what's the main message you hope he takes away?
14: That it's a real roller coaster and you may not feel like it's been the most incredible thing ever on day one. You mightn't have that instant, well, you know, my life finally makes sense. It might take time and it can be a slower build. It can be filled with highs and lows. You can have moments of thinking, geez, I miss some of the ways my life used to be. And, you know, I'm not sure I'm cut out for this or I'm not as much of a natural as I thought I would be. But if they can take away, you know, knowing that they're not alone and everything they're feeling is normal, that's a great result for me.
5: Zachary Perez's debut book is Becoming Dad, an honest companion for new and expecting dads. And Zachary, it's been a real pleasure to talk to you tonight. And thank you for being so open and vulnerable. God bless you, mate. And thanks for talking to us tonight.
14: My pleasure. It's been a real treat. Cheers.
5: Thank you.
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5: I got a message here from Rob, which I first of all thought was lovely, and then I'm not quite sure. It says, "Good evening, Reverend Bill. Today was Father's Day. I am nearly 80. I stayed in bed until 11:30 a.m. I thought, oh, gee, I wish I could stay like that. Checked messages on mobile. Happy Father's Day. Put more bits of tree trimmings into a green bin. Cleaned and reset fireplace. Had cereal and sardines for late breakfast. That's nice. Did some work on a plastic model tank kit I assembled for my son, 53. Watched TV until 8 p.m. Went to bed. Same thing last 20 years. At least I have a house, but lonely. It happens." Well, Rob, I was thinking about that, and I was thinking, why don't you come and do some voluntary work, mate? You'll find you'll

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0: Well, as my old grandma used to say, Billy, it's time to sling your hook and get out of here. I really want to thank you for listening tonight. Hope you can join me again next Sunday. And until then, God bless and good night.
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3: Hello, I'm Sarah Wiedersehen. The Trump administration is ratcheting up efforts to end the war in Ukraine. US envoys Steve Witkoff and Jared Kushner are in Kyiv after holding talks with the Russian president in Moscow. Ukrainian President Volodymyr Zelensky says he wants an end to the war, but security guarantees are needed. It's the first trip by US President Donald Trump's top negotiators to Ukraine's capital. Hundreds of flights in and out of Indonesia have been suspended after a volcano erupted, sending plumes of ash into the air. The volcano between the main Java and Sumatra islands has been showing signs of activity since Friday. At least six flights at Perth Airport have been cancelled, while flights between Sydney and Jakarta and Melbourne and Jakarta have also been disrupted. A solemn candlelight vigil has been held by Melbourne's Tibetan community in support of the victims of the floods in Nepal. More than 5,500 people remain missing, including 36 Australians, more than 10 days on from the disaster. Reporting from Kathmandu, our reporter Nelson Scott has told the Reverend Bill Cruz, DFAT officials are assisting families with the difficult process of identifying their loved ones.
4: What has started to happen now, 10, 11 days on from this tragedy, is bodies are decomposing as a result. It's nearly impossible to identify them, so they're using DNA to do that now.
3: Burning or desecrating the Australian flag would be outlawed under a federal coalition government. The party plans to introduce its National Symbols and Heritage Protection Bill into Parliament this year. Shadow Home Affairs Minister John O'Dunham has told the ABC the flag deserves to be protected.
5: I think that actually protecting emblems that signify what is great about our country is not a bad thing. That includes, of course, war memorials and sort of commemorative institutions. And especially the Australian flag.
3: Airlines are putting on extra flights to cover the AFL and NRL finals. Brian Wilson reports.
6: With teams from

0: South Australia, WA, Queensland, New South Wales and Victoria facing off for the AFL flag, demand for travel is expected to be unusually high. Demand for the NRL finals, particularly from Queensland, has also surged. Qantas and Jetstar are adding more than 30 flights and an extra 8,000 seats to their schedule, while Virgin is also boosting its capacity. So far, there's been no sign of abnormal price rises. Brian Wilson reporting.
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1: The Penrith Panthers have claimed the NRL Minor Premiership after beating the West Tigers 38-10. Earlier, the Dragons beat the Eels 24-22. Alexander Zverev has had a much better time on court than his previous two matches that almost saw him crash out of the US Open. Craig Gabriel reports.
3: Talk about a turn-up for the books. Alexander Zverev has actually won a match in straight sets. Coming into this match with Alejandro Tabilo, the top seed had played 2 5-setters and had spent close to 9.5 hours on court, and both matches finished around the 2 a.m. mark. Zverev beat Tabilo 6-2, 7-6, 6-2 to reach the last 16 and will face Luciano Dadieri, who beat Aussie Dane Sweeney. Elena Rybakina and Naomi Osaka advanced to a meeting, and Coco Gauff will play compatriot Iva Jovic, who's 18. Craig Gabriel, New York.
4: 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Alexander Watson Insulation. Canberra's cold. Your house doesn't have to be.
5: A low of 3 degrees this morning, then a partly cloudy start to the week with a chance of an afternoon shower and a max of 18 degrees. Sunny and another top of 18 on Tuesday with windy conditions. Partly cloudy with a windy morning becoming light in the afternoon, 16 degrees on Wednesday, then patchy morning frost and a max of 18 degrees on Thursday, sunny conditions.
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13: Good morning. Welcome along. We've got got a few hours in front of us here. Although, I guess thinking about usage for this program, the chances are you're planning to go to sleep sometime soon, or maybe not. Maybe not. Maybe if you're a working person who works overnight and we can actually provide some interesting comment. I mean, it's a bit of a contradiction, really, isn't it? I mean, we don't want to be so interesting we keep people awake. On the other hand, if you're going to be awake, I guess you prefer something interesting. Anyway, if you want to make a contribution, by all means, give me a ring. 131873 is telephone number, or 0460 873 873. If you'd like to send me a text, you know, that's more this sort of hit and run thing. 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And I stress 2GB is the emanating station, as they say, but it does go on lots of other stations, and you may well be listening to a station with a quite different call sign. Anyway, what to talk about? Burning the flag, should you go to jail for that? If you burn the flag, should you end up in the go slow? What do you think? I mean, there's a couple of aspects to this. One is the obvious, of course. It's a national symbol. Should we support it by insisting that if you desecrate it or, in, you know, a war memorial of any kind, war memorial items, that you should be punished? Or alternatively, is it just a distraction to even talk about it? I mean, is this a top-of-mind thing? The arguments for and against aren't terribly impressive. So the for crowd is saying, well, it's a national symbol and it should be respected. And yes, if you destroy it, go to jail. The against crowd do not seem to have any kind of argument at all. For example, one of the criticisms put Angus Taylor's way is he's just trying to be like One Nation, which doesn't mean anything at all one way or the other. It doesn't in any way address the issue. What I think is darkly hilarious is the Labour Party saying, oh, it's against free speech. Really? Come on. Come on, Albo worried about free speech. I mean, we do have some freedom of speech in this country, and I think we should have rather more. And it's exploited in different ways. But of course, way back, in fact, 23 years ago, I'm looking at a piece from 2002. The Prime Minister then, John Howard, defended the right of people to burn the Australia flag, saying while repugnant, it was a matter of free speech. Really? The Deputy Prime Minister and National Party leader, John Anderson, disagreed, saying he would continue to lobby to make it illegal. See, that's the question. Should it be illegal? Should it be something that if you see it happening, you call the cops and they arrest whoever's doing it? Of course, I don't know whether this was such an issue 23 years ago, but then if we ban burning the quote-unquote Australia flag, what else do we ban? The other two flags that we see behind Mr. Albanese when he deigns to address the nation? What do you think? A, is it really an important issue to discuss at this time? B, to the actual heart of the matter, should it be illegal to burn the Australia flag? Anyway, if you've got a thought on that, by all means, give me a ring. We've got some curious stories. I had a look through the quaint stories. There's some quaint ones. They're not necessarily funny. Here's one, for example. When a Russian soldier gets killed in war, their closest relatives get a lump sum of money. I didn't know that. Apparently, it starts at 5 million rubles, which is about 60-odd thousand in our money, and can go up to 8 million rubles, which is 100,000. So this is the way that I'll just quote this story here. This is the government's way of reassuring conscripts that if, or rather when, they lose their lives on the battlefield, their families are taken care of. And so what's happening is there are women that they describe as Russia's black widows who marry vulnerable men and then off the men go to war, and the women get the equivalent of $100,000. There's a plan for you. Well, for them anyway. I don't know. It doesn't seem like a very nice plan. But the here's another quaint woman one, actually. A wealthy woman has bankrolled a drama series. This is a dream, surely. So she can star in it, right? So she's putting up the money. The proviso is she's the star. And also part of the contract is she gets to kiss the male lead more than 60 times. Really? This is a Chinese thing. Two main conditions for bankrolling the 50-episode short drama series: gets to play the lead female, has the final say on the script, and so, you know, she can just pull the plug in the whole thing if anybody disagrees with her. And one of the conditions is she gets 60 kissing scenes. It seems a little weird to me, but then, I don't know, maybe I remember a listener told me I should get out more once. Maybe there's, you know, more weird things around, but I'd certainly put that pretty much up there. Anyway, if you want to give me a ring, I know some people have called in. We'll play some commercials, as we do, and I'll take the calls after these.
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13: I'll get the phones in a sec, but just let me read you a few texts first. John says, I think Angus is so soft when he says if you burn the flag, you should go to jail for a year. John says, I think it should be longer. The Aussie flag is our only flag. What if we burn the Iranian flag? And Max says, if you burn the flag and hold dual citizenship, you should be deported, says Max from WA. David says, with all the major problems of debt, cost of living, international strife, the best the Libs can muster is flag burning. Oh dear, says David. And Jackie says, Mike, clapping hands to hear you on air. Enjoy your morning and hugs. Well, thank you, Jackie. Thank you for the hugs. Tony's called in from Sydney. Hello, Tony.
0: Very good morning, Mike. A couple of things that haven't been mentioned much. I've just come back from Tamworth at a show rodeo, and I was talking to a couple of security and a few policemen and for an hour or two at the show and everything, and the crime rate in West Tamworth and Coaldale is getting worse and worse, and the people there, a few streets there, they weren't even allowed to go. They're not going to go out at night. I speak to real estates. They're not even putting signs up for for sale because a lot of the young thugs from 15 to 8 years old, 12, 15, under 18, they're committing juvenile crime. And state governments over the years, Labor, Liberal, in state New South Wales or federally, haven't considered to bring the Young Offenders Act. And policemen are telling me that we're powerless until we see it happens. But a person over 18 can be charged and arrested. But unless they can see evidence of proof, they're there. This is an issue where in the local Tamworth area is need to be rectified. And unfortunately, the National Party have been in power state for a long, long time under the state leader Matt in Tamworth, and when you had the coalition government, they haven't done nothing, and there were power before then. Chris Minns hasn't done nothing, so there's big issues there. And even place up in Northern Territory, was it last year or 2 years ago they got a new government? Crime rate is still going up. There's burning in the streets there, cars in the streets, and they haven't done nothing just because a Liberal new, what is it, Liberal National or whatever, Liberal Democratic, I don't know what they haven't done nothing to it. They haven't produced any tough laws. Nothing's changed. It's getting stuck in the same, even with the previous government in Northern Territory. And like I said, I declare that I don't particularly like either party. I cannot stand them. I can't stand the Greens. I can't stand them. But I'm doing it as a commentator judgment, and I get the high authorities and the policemen and real estate people are telling me this stuff. So
13: I presume from what you're telling me that the police are basically saying, even if we do our job, it's frustrating because they just let them out on the street again.
0: Well, the laws are the problem. The policemen are telling me that we're powerless. We got bad laws.
13: The laws need changing, or is it just that the enforcing of the law needs to be undertaken more strictly?
0: I think it'd be more strictly, and we need to bring the Young Offenders Act. We should be charging young people. They commit the crime just like it. We're not going to put them in jars like adults. Don't get me wrong. You know what I mean? I just think.
13: So if we want to stop it, we've got to get tough, basically.
0: Well, state governments have got to get tough, and I don't know if Mr. Minns is going to do nothing. I don't think he's going to do just the same like the coalition. He did nothing. So
13: I know that
0: One Nation, I won't mention names, but there's a few state going for the upper house in Tamworth, and they're going to get tough. More they're going to get tough. I totally agree with what I'm saying. They are going to get really tough. And I'll tell you something now, Mike. There's a big rival between the Nationals and One Nation. Mm. Oh, my goodness.
13: All right.
0: There's a lot. I had a balloon, and I had a confrontation of whether the Nationals. I had a good debate with him. I actually defeated him in a debate. He couldn't answer the question. Mm. I went down the other side. Next minute, they blew my balloon off. Had a One Nation balloon. So there's a real tense argument, and I'll tell you, and even police have told me this too. There's a real rank on tamping Tamworth between the Nationals and One Nation. Mm. They don't ever think they're going to be together. There might be preference in state election, federal election.
13: But they're not going to be pals. No, I understand.
0: There's a real raggle against them.
13: And anyway.
0: It surprised me, anyway.
13: I got the picture. Thank you for calling in, Tony.
0: Hey, Mike.
13: Okay, Mike. See ya. Let me go to Paul from Melbourne. Hello, Paul.
2: Hey, Mike. How you doing?
13: All right. Thank you, mate.
2: On the flag, look, I think if you want to fire up the Weber out the back and you need some kindling and you use the Australian flag, or indeed if you use the Australian flag to, you know, clean your car after you put some wax on it, those are not police matters. So I think you should be able to burn the flag, but I do have some asterisks against that.
13: Yeah.
2: And those asterisks are, one, if you're allowed to burn the Australian flag, we have to do something about Section 18C of the Racial Discrimination Act.
13: Mm-hmm.
2: Because if it's legal to burn the Australian flag, it should be legal to burn the Aboriginal flag or any other flag that you so would like to burn. That's asterisk number one.
13: Right. Australia, the country for equal flag burning.
2: Yeah. Well, I could suggest to you that if there's a situation in law where you go to jail if you burn the Aboriginal or any other nation's flag, except for the Australian flag, that's probably not going to sit too well with the punters.
13: No, I wouldn't think so. It's interesting to see what's happening in other countries. For example, in the United Kingdom, in some parts, I think it's considered a provocative act now to display the English flag.
2: That is, but that's a separate issue. My other asterisks on this is if you burn any flag, including the Australian flag, or indeed if you burn anything or light a flare at a protest or public rally, I say that's a fray. And so you might be able to burn the flag in the comfort of your own home, but if you do it, that's a fray or incitement.
13: Yeah.
2: If you do it at a protest, and that should and is already illegal, and you should get busted for that if you light anything on fire, including a flag. And the third asterisk that I put against all of this, if you are not an Australian citizen and you come here, you are a guest and a visitor in our country, if you publicly burn out or desecrate our flag or any one of our national symbols, at some point I believe that has to raise the character test.
13: Well, also, the chances are it's rank hypocrisy, because I would think in most of the instances where that might occur, the country the individual came from would have very severe plans for you if you did something like that back in the home place.
2: Back in the home place, exactly right. But I just think that's character test, and you know what? Out you go, because, you know, that then reduces this to a very simple question: do we want you in our country?
13: Yes.
2: Is that what the majority of people do? And so I think.
13: And if you really hate the place so much, why did you come here in the first place, and why are you staying? Yeah. All right. Thanks, Paul.
2: Thank you. Bye.
13: Bye. Wendy has called in from Cannonvale. Hello, Wendy.
1: Hello. I've got three things.
13: Three things.
1: Growing old. I'm 97, and I'm the last one standing.
13: Mm.
1: And most of my family is dead. And the only good thing about being old is all the people that have given me a hard time, they're dead too.
13: So if as Sun Tzu, or, you know, he was credited with it, but other people say, maybe somebody else said it, if you stand by the bank of the river long enough, you will see the body of your enemy float by.
1: Yeah, possibly. But one other thing, I think it should be made mandatory. It should be put on midwives' manuals that a mother should be made talk to the baby in the last months of the pregnancy. It gives the baby confidence and cognitive skills, and they're able to cope with life.
13: So when you say talk to the baby, even when the baby is being carried in the internal hammock by the mother?
1: Yes, they can hear everything.
13: All right, okay. Yeah.
1: At the last months, yes. And it gives them confidence and they're able to cope with life.
13: Okay,
1: and
13: that's
1: all
13: handy.
1: This crime that's occurring, it's all through bad parenting.
13: Right, yes. Well, I think
1: and
13: people
1: no
13: do believe
1: with
13: that.
1: The mother. Breastfeeding should be mandatory.
13: So you're 97 and you sound like you're still on top of it. How long do you reckon you'll go for?
1: Well, I graduated from university when I was 73.
13: Oh, did you? Okay, yeah.
1: I've got a degree in behavioural science and sociology.
13: Yes, in my family, my father went for a walk, came home and died at 82. 1982, my maternal grandfather came back from being in the city and came home and died at 82. On the other hand, we buried my great aunt Kathleen a few weeks ago and she made it to 98. So,
1: well, if you want to live a long, healthy life,
13: yeah,
1: eat fried tomatoes.
13: Fried tomatoes. Why fried?
1: Well, you'll be able to dodge prostate cancer. The oil used to cook the tomatoes will help your body access the lipocine in the tomatoes, which right. is an anti-cancer.
13: Right, okay. So that's the way to dodge prostate.
1: And the Mediterranean diet.
13: I beg your pardon? Oh, the Mediterranean diet, yeah.
1: Yeah.
13: Yeah, that's
1: and
13: very popular.
1: The third thing that I want to talk about is Steve Irwin. He did not like being told what to do, and he did not like being criticised.
13: Mm-hmm.
1: When he dandled his baby in front of a crocodile and everybody got upset, he was quite belligerent about it. He said he wasn't sorry and he'd do the same thing again.
13: Mm-hmm.
1: And as a behavioural science graduate, I noticed that he was talking to Bindi. He covered his mouth with his hands so no one could read his lips, but he was in a very bad temper with her.
13: Who Steve was?
1: He was, yes, Steve, yes.
13: Yeah, but I mean, none of what you said there would surprise us about Steve, would it? I mean, he is obviously somebody who went his own way.
1: Yeah, well, all his presentations relied on the animal showing its defence mechanisms.
13: Right.
1: And that was asking for trouble.
13: Okay.
1: And he got it.
13: Well, yeah. Do you remember what Jermaine Greer said after the stingray got him?
1: What?
13: Well, something along the lines of nature's fighting back and he deserved what he got.
1: Yeah, well, that's true.
13: So you agree with that?
1: He was foolhardy.
13: Well, yeah, he's foolhardy, but I mean, that doesn't necessarily mean he was out after nature and the animals in it. But yeah, he was a bit reckless. Yeah.
1: Everyone was expecting something to happen.
13: Well, yeah, it did.
1: And it did. Yeah.
13: Yeah.
1: Anyway, a woman talking to the baby before it's born is absolutely vital. It aids with the bonding.
13: Okay. Well, thank you for that.
1: Yeah. Breastfeeding should be mandatory.
13: For everybody or just women? Well, you have to ask these days.
1: I believe there is some rumour about a French king breastfeeding his children, but I don't know if that's true or not.
13: Really? As French kings, you never know what they get up to. All right, Wendy.
1: You know, men have mammary glands.
13: Mm-hmm.
1: Yeah, and they can get breast cancer. But like I said, if you want to avoid cancer, and especially prostate cancer, eat fried tomatoes.
13: Fried tomatoes. All right. I'll bear that in mind. Thank you, Wendy.
1: Yeah. I hope you take it seriously. Okay. Thank you.
13: Okay. Bye. Let me go to Helen from Caboolture in Queensland. Good morning.
3: Hi, Mike. Yes, I agree with that lady about Steve Irwin. I wasn't a fan.
13: Weren't you?
3: He was always jumping on the animals. And to me, anyway, that's just my opinion. But this flag, the Albanese government has started all this. We were fine until he came in, and then, you know, they've got three flags. There's only one flag, and that Michelle, whatever her name is, the Attorney General, whatever she is.
13: Roland.
3: That's right. She's telling One Nation what to do, and they're divisive and divisive or whatever, and she's standing in front of the Aboriginal flag. And there wasn't. Where's the Australian flag? I mean, they're a bunch of nuts, honestly. And
13: the Australian elite do not have much self-awareness.
3: I mean, he doesn't like anything that's Australian. He just doesn't. He's created such havoc.
13: Do you think he doesn't like anything Australian, or that he doesn't like anything that's heritage Australian because of the European influence.
3: Yeah, I think that's right. And it's, I mean, he's born here. And, you know, I don't know about his family background with wars or whatever they've done, but he doesn't like anything that is Australia or Australian heritage. And he's, as soon as he got in, the first thing he did was worry about the Aboriginal flag. And it's just, I mean, most people, 95% of the people are not Aboriginal. And you're in one, you have one flag, and it doesn't matter whether it's Norway or Denmark or Switzerland, you have one flag, and this fool and his other cronies that he's got in his front bench, they're all just the same. And I just can't understand. He's done more damage to this country. And I can remember, I didn't hear it, but I'm going back a few years when Luke Grant did Overnights after Michael. And the first time Albo got in, and he said he wants to change the country. And I can remember Luke saying, we don't want you to change the country, you know. And that's exactly what he's done.
13: Well, he's yes, I wonder if it will it take, though, because we're in such an economic mess that I don't know if it'll continue this way. But, I mean, obviously some decent opposition is needed.
3: Oh, yes.
13: I mean, people are clearly unhappy, and that's why One Nation is doing so well, whether they realistically will get into government or whether we just get more elbow.
3: I think we've just got to the stage with anybody at this Labor government, they're all dreadful. They don't like the country. They don't like the flag. So I don't know why. They're all...
13: Well, I don't think they like anything that we would regard as heritage. It's got to be all new. Right. And that's part of a control thing, that you, whatever the circumstances, you say to the people, okay, everything you believed up till now, that was wrong, that was bad. Your grandparents did terrible things to the Indigenous people. You should feel guilty, and we have to make up for that somehow. And that's a way to get people to behave, destroy what they believe up till now, give them something new, and tell them they must believe the new.
3: That's right, and it has worked. Like the young people in university, well, you know, they're not very old, and they get bombarded with all this rubbish.
13: Mm.
3: And I just think he's just a dangerous man, and that Burke bringing back ISIS brides, I mean, they couldn't give a rat's ass what happens to this country. And the quicker he gets out, the better. And I think he's that stupid he doesn't get it, because when everybody laughed at him at the Bush conference, he turned around and they're laughing at me, as if his ego is so big he just didn't get it.
13: Yeah, that's what Terry Barnes reckons, you know, that he's arrogant because the ego's so big.
3: And
13: maybe that's true with his 94 seats, but some of the stuff he does is just plain dumb. Anyway.
3: Everything he does. Anyway, there you go. Thank you.
13: Thank you, Helen. Goodbye, Helen. Bye. Okay, I'll take some more calls after these.
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13: I'll go back to phones in a second, but there's a comment here from Dan that follows up on that story about women marrying Russian males who go off to war, get killed, and then the women get cash compensation. The women are doing it deliberately. The girls with a plan. Dan says, hi, Mike. There's an interesting addend to the Russian soldier story concerning compo being paid to families of killed soldiers. It is true, says Dan. It's given rise to the practice of not recovering or returning bodies. They simply are unaccounted for and therefore do not qualify for compo. They're often left for the Ukrainians to bury or dispose of. Regards, Dan. Yeah. It's a grim picture, isn't it? But human beings tend to do that to other human beings, just use them without any concern. And the Russians in particular, of course, have managed to do that over the years. And Sean from Ashfield says the Australian flag has an Aboriginal symbol in it. The Southern Cross in Aboriginal lore is the claw print of a bird of prey. The Milky Way is a serpent. Sean says, one flag, one nation, one people, many cultures. Let me go to Nicholas from Earlwood. Good morning, Nicholas.
24: Yeah, good morning. Just on the question of the burning of the flag, now, it seems to me an erroneous argument put forward by those that don't wish to have any sort of sanction on people burning the flag. But what you're actually doing, or what the person who is burning the flag is doing, is actually destroying a symbol of a nation that gives you the freedom to criticise, on the nation itself.
13: Well, that's the contradiction, and hence my comment. A number of people who are so critical of this country in whatever way, I mean, like the one we're talking about, the chances are they came from an environment where there was no way in the world they would have been able to do anything near that. So it's very much the contradiction. Why did you come here? Could you have done it in the old country? If you're so unhappy here, why are you fiddling about burning symbols when the smart thing for you to do would be go back and live your life where you came from?
24: Yeah, that's a very good point. But on a wider dimension to this, I really get angry at people that blindly damage or destroy other symbols like statues, for example. There's a story of how a series of statues in Melbourne have required over $500,000 in the last few years for repairs. You know, it becomes a kind of blind zeitgeist of anti-colonial, anti-historical trend, where you see something that's a symbol of a colonial era, and you automatically think that it's evil, that you only see issues in black and white, and hence the mindless destruction of and vandalism of statues of Queen Victoria. I think another monarch that's in a statue, a form of a statue, was destroyed as well. I mean, it's just mindless, infantile destruction just for the sake of making a point. Why don't you articulate your point if you're so...
13: Do you think they're up to it, though? I mean, what you're saying is quite correct. It's not exactly nuanced criticism, is it? But it's just, I suppose, some kind of spontaneous anger. But does it really make a point?
24: The only point it seems to make is that people are extremely ignorant of history and only see history through the prism of present day wokeness or political correctness. And it's not, I don't really think it's spontaneous. These people plan it very carefully. They're disguised. It's often at times when there aren't any other physical barriers about. It just really riles me. I just get really angry when I see that. You know, if you've got something against Queen Victoria and her reign, fine. Articulate your criticism or concern. Don't be an idiot. Don't be infantile in your actions.
13: But there's not a lot of articulation around at any level these days, is there?
24: Yeah.
13: You know, well, that's one of my themes. You know, you obviously listen to this program a bit. I don't know whether it's become obvious. One of my themes is that, okay, you take your position, and I'm talking about politicians and, you know, people with some standing in the society, but the argument made for your position seems to be so pathetic. And I don't know whether it's because the individual making the argument can't do any better, or they think that we are so dumb, anything better would be wasted on us.
24: Or it's the generation that only seems to care about making an impression through creation of an image on TikTok.
13: Emojis.
24: Yes, the media version of emojis on a larger scale, I guess.
13: All right.
24: Anyway, just very quickly, this year marks the 60th anniversary of the release of Dylan's masterpiece, Blonde on Blonde.
13: Oh, yeah. Did you think that was his masterpiece? Yeah.
24: I think it came close to it. That surreal, almost metallic sort of sound.
13: I always liked Highway 61 myself.
24: Ah, yes. Yeah, that was a bit more upbeat. But there's something about Blonde on Blonde that really marks it as a milestone, I think.
13: Yeah.
24: But if we still have the sad song sessions, perhaps one of the really sad songs, Visions of Joanna.
13: I don't think I know that one. I was talking to the youngest son yesterday. Well, you know, he called me being Father's Day and all. And we got to talking about Dylan, and both sort of remarking that it's amazing that he's still talked about today. And, he doesn't want to be categorized as the Messiah or the voice of the 60s or whatever. But the fact is, young people still taking an interest in his songs. I find that fascinating. And the stuff he did, the fact that it ever got off the ground is remarkable to me, and it's had such an impact over the years.
24: Yeah, he's still...
13: When I say I'm amazed it got off the ground, it was so it was so different from what else was on offer. The mere fact that publishers would think it had commercial value, and it did.
24: Yes, yes, amazing stuff. And it all started with, well, the big leap was when he signed the contract with Columbia, CBS Records, before before it was taken over by Sony Music. And the first album, self-titled, didn't do so well commercially, and he was called by some within the industry as Hammond's Folly. I think Mike Hammond was the one that pushed him into to signing the contract with CBS.
13: Right.
24: There was a rather ironic statement considering what happened next. But as they say, he signed up, he recorded, and the rest is history.
13: It is indeed. All right. Thanks, Nicholas.
24: Okay. Thank you.
13: Bye. By the way, now, James, in all the excitement, I've just lost track. How many commercial breaks have we got left between now? We've still got two. Okay. You better do one.
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13: Chris has called in from Broadmeadows in Victoria. Good morning, Chris.
30: Good morning, Mike. I haven't spoken to you in a little while, but listen, I've been speaking to Phil O'Dell a few times. But, yeah, it seems like we need a bit of structure in this country, and I sort of would walk alongside Angus Taylor, regardless of what I've done in the small amount of 13 years in the ALP, because I've got a bit, I'm a bit like Bill Short now, moves a bit to the centre-right, away from the left wing, because it seems like a few people up in Canberra have gone a bit licorice all sorts.
13: Yeah. I tell you, I don't know if this is relevant to what you're saying, but I was talking to Dale this afternoon when we were talking about what we're going to do on the program, and Dave Hughes came up, and he's been a long-time Labor Party supporter, but he's really sticking his neck out about how angry he is with Albanese, and that's kind of interesting to me. So you reckon you're a Labor man for 13 years, but now you think they're heading in the wrong direction, am I right?
30: Oh, yes, and the support about the burning of no symbolic symbols, monuments, flags to be damaged or burned, and like Paul the earlier caller said, you have a democratic right to protest and freedom of speech, but you don't have a democratic right at any stage to get vicious verbal or physical affray or violence, and that's black and white. That's and what comes after is not an exclamation mark or a question mark. It's actually a full stop.
13: Mm.
30: But
13: so, what do you think about making it illegal to burn the flag then?
30: Oh yeah, no, I would fully support that because we need to change the mindset of people. They're testing out the laws because here you know, our judges have the right to incarcerate people and they should, but our jails are full and so they have to decide. Well, this person might be a less risk of reoffending or doing, you know, putting people's lives in jeopardy and, you know, or, you know, in serious harm. So we may release this person on bail or we may go and give them, you know, community corrections orders and all that. And that's the state of the affairs. That how many more people can we lock up? And then we have to get things past the upper house, the Legislative Council here in Victoria. And so it doesn't matter what election you win in the lower house. But the good thing over in Queensland, they've only got one house of parliament, the Legislative Assembly, so they could probably get things through almost like a captain's call, but people are still saying Queensland is still not on top of a lot of things, you know, under Christopher Hawley, probably Christopher Hawley. But apart from that, Mike, it's good to hear you again, and I'm just basically trying to beat Chris down because I'll just wait until our Victorian state election. I'm going to respect our democracy. And I've got some very beautiful people who are really strong pro-Liberal voters, but they're the most beautiful people. We're the best debates.
13: All righty. Thank you, Chris.
30: Yeah. Thank you, Mike.
13: Bye. We got another Chris from Victoria. Good morning, Chris. I haven't got too much time, but what do you want to say?
0: Yeah, hi, Mike. Look, I'll get straight to what I wanted to say then with our flag. As far as I'm concerned, I don't recall the UK, be it Parliament, be it the Queen, King or whatever, displaying all the flags of their colonies. So I don't understand what Albo is trying to say, what his statement is on that. And before I go, you mentioned Dave Hughes. I know he is critical of the Victorian Labor government, very critical, but I haven't read his article. And the other thing is, we've got a member of the Federal Libs, Jonathan or Jono Dunningham. He's the Home Affairs Minister. He's resigning. Angus Taylor's entrusting him to put together immigration policy for Australia. Now, with immigration, we've had about 10, 12 years of Labor. They've brought in more than what we need. Surely there's enough leftovers there to make up for our migrant needs for the next few years, if not longer. And in regard to Jonathan Dunningham, he has failed to hold Tony Burke accountable, let alone claim his scalp. And the problem there is he's allowed these ISIS brides and their children to be brought to Australia, and they're going to cost us $1 million per person per year in expenses, in following, you know, in tracking them, following whatever.
13: Yes, that's... I've seen that figure. Whatever it is, it costs us a lot of money. So, yes, why should we allow people into this country who've made it plain that they think everything we do is wrong and then have it cost a lot of money? You're quite right. All right, Chris, thank you for that.
0: Thank you.
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5: We will have some news for you shortly. I've got several people making inquiries along these lines. I guess Phil must have said something about it. Here's one. Gene says, hi, Mike. It's right when Phil goes away. You're also going to be away. I think that's the management's plan, but I'm waiting for something more definite on it myself. Anyway, news coming up in approximately 18 seconds, and if you want to give me a ring, by all means, I'll take some more calls in the next hour of the program, or continue to send me the texts.
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6: Hello, I'm Sarah Widdersane. Labor's long-awaited digital duty of care laws will be unveiled this week, aimed at giving Australians more control over what they see on their social media feeds. The laws would force tech giants to identify harmful or illegal content on their platforms or face fines of more than $100 million. They would also give users the option to opt out of the algorithms controlling their feeds. Two US envoys have arrived in Kyiv after holding talks with Russian President Vladimir Putin on ending its war with Ukraine. A White House official described the talks as substantive, while a Putin aide called the talks meaningful and extremely frank. Russia and Ukraine have agreed to pause strikes on the country's capitals for 3 days. The coalition is rejecting suggestions its plan to outlaw the burning of the Australian flag encroaches on free speech. The party plans to introduce its National Symbols and Heritage Protection Bill into Parliament this year. Under the policy, people convicted of burning or desecrating the national flag would face up to 12 months in prison. Shadow Regional Health Minister Anne Webster has told News 24 the flag is a unifying symbol and should be protected.
7: People can have free speech without burning and desecrating symbols that are important to the majority of Australians.
6: Stories of miraculous survival continue to emerge out of Nepal more than 10 days after a catastrophic glacier collapse. A Chinese man has been found alive inside a 225-metre hydropower tunnel, while a 65-year-old local woman has been rescued after she was found buried beneath her mud-filled home. More than 5,000 people remain missing, including 36 Australians. Our reporter Nelson Scott, who is on the ground in Nepal, says Australian drones are assisting the search operation.
8: One's quite small. It's very agile. Basically fits in the palm of your hand, and this is capable of flying inside collapsed structures, tunnels, tight spaces, places where rescuers couldn't normally reach. It's also got this thermal imaging technology, which allows the camera to detect human thermal signatures through AI and locate survivors.
6: Iran's Revolutionary Guard says their navy has attacked a US naval drone in the Strait of Hormuz. It comes only hours after Iran's military threatened to carry out more severe retaliatory attacks against American interests if US forces continue to strike Iranian ships. Also making news, a volcanic eruption in Indonesia has resulted in the suspension of hundreds of flights in and out of Jakarta's main airport.
9: For Canberra's best coverage of the NRL, join the Continuous Call team.

0: every Saturday and Sunday from 1pm. 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
1: The Penrith Panthers have set up a qualifying final against the Roosters after securing the NRL Minor Premiership. Star halfback Nathan Cleary says he's hoping they can pack out Combank Stadium next week.
2: There's no better feeling than running out to a packed stadium full of Panthers fans, and no doubt there'll be a lot of Roosters fans too, but you just want that sort of finals atmosphere and hope we can get it.
1: In the NRLW, the Titans smashed the Tigers 58-0, while it was a much closer affair between the Raiders and Eels, with Parramatta winning 17-16. North Melbourne defender Luke McDonald says he backs the club's decision to remove the senior coach. Alistair Clarkson was sacked on Wednesday. Wins to Melbourne, Carlton, Geelong, Hawthorn and Fremantle in the AFLW. And at the US Open, American Tommy Paul will face Carlos Alcaraz in the round of 16.
3: 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Canberra's cold, your house doesn't have to be.
4: A low of 3 degrees this morning, then a partly cloudy start to the week with a chance of an afternoon shower and a max of 18 degrees. Sunny and another top of 18 on Tuesday with windy conditions. Partly cloudy with a windy morning becoming light in the afternoon, 16 degrees on Wednesday, then patchy morning frost and a max of 18 degrees on Thursday, sunny conditions.
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12: Good morning, welcome along. Vicky says, Mike, 1:02 a.m. news start music happened, but no news followed. You came back on talking about flags and a kid and the newspapers. That's true, Vicky. I don't know what happened. I guess something broke. And, I thought it was my duty to speak on the radio so people knew at least that somebody was here and the transmitters were working. Ron from Northlake says, good evening, Mike. Well, depends where you are, I guess. Why are we blessed with international leaders like Albanese and Rudd? It's a good question. Do we not pay enough attention? What do you think? Ron says, we appear to have elevated their egos, then have to live with the consequences. Regards, Ron from North Lakes. Yeah. Well, see, as it turned out, Albanese was saleable. My short description is that he looks like a non-threatening little guy who wants to be your friend. In fact, I've had people say to me, I don't like the job that Albanese's doing, but, you know, he looks like you wouldn't mind having a beer with him. So that obviously worked. And the opposition, and, you know, as much as we say it should be about the policies, the fact of the matter, the opposition leader was not a likable personality, which was played on by the government. One woman in particular, a splendid example of hypocrisy, said he looked like Voldemort and then said, oh, sorry, you know, I didn't mean to. Please, really, that is so disgusting. I think the politicians who say things and then are waiting to say, oh, I'm sorry, yes, I apologised, but it's still said and cannot be unheard. You know, it's like lawyers, the judge says, disregard. Yeah, but the jury's already heard it. We know that. And actually, lawyers, some of the things they do, when you consider the restrictions on media coverage in this country on what happens in court and some of the little tricks that lawyers use when it's not going their way, playing on the fact that they know what they say will be reported in the media and is basically just a libel on a witness or a plaintiff or whatever. Anyway, lawyers, what you going to do? Not that I've always been unhappy with lawyers. I have had some lawyers do some very good things for me. Remember Stuart Littlemore? There's a piece, I have made some attempt to find out what happened to Stuart, who did, I must say, I thought a very good job for me in a case I ran a long time ago. And if you look Stuart up on the internet, it gives a brief description of him, and it says, and it's said this for the last couple of years, he's 125 years old. So I don't know who posted that or why, but that's what it says. Mick says, on a lighter note, Mike, will you be flying to Melbourne to watch the NFL game at the MCG on Friday? You know, I do like NFL. When I did Nights years ago, one of the channels used to run the NFL games, and I used to watch them when I got home because, you know, the time difference, they'd start at 1 a.m. or whatever. And I, once again, it's a fair while ago, but I have seen a few NFL games live in the US, and I just kind of like them for whatever reason. I thought to myself one time, it's like chess with human beings, and other people have thought the same thing. I've seen that description. I'm not saying I started it, obviously, but just that other people have arrived at the same conclusion. I don't know how well it'd go down here. I mean, league, I think, in its way, is more straightforward. But with the NFL game, you have the offensive team and the defensive team, and they trot on and off. And yeah, anyway, I kind of enjoyed it for whatever reason. Mick says it'll happen at the MCG Friday. It's a real game for points, not an exhibition game. Apparently 90,000 plus people are going, and it starts around 10:30 in the morning, so you can have your scrambled eggs in one hand and a beer in the other. Sounds like a plan, Mick. Yes. Why did you ask me that, by the way? Have I, because it's been a while since I commented on the NFL, but maybe you remember me saying that. Anyway, thank you for your post, and it's interesting. Bridget says we need a trigger warning before he comes on. Are you talking about Albo there? Mike, have you read Atlas Shrugged by Ayn Rand? Says Bridget, I read it when I was 17 years old. It was so true then and more so now. P.S. Terry Barnes is so obnoxious. Atlas Shrugged, I know I've read parts of it. I don't know whether I can claim to have read all of it, but it's supposed to be the free market Bible, isn't it? Atlas Shrugged. It's been a while. Yeah. There's a couple of emojis here, but I'm not quite sure what they refer to. Artie from Austral says, fire the liar. Elbo and Jimbo and Boba have to go. I kind of like this. Wayne says, burn a snag, not the flag. Oh, no, that's Artie from Austral. Must be using Wayne's phone.
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12: Helen from the Central Coast, New South Wales says, hi, Mike. I've never been a Dave Hughes fan, but Mark Boris has done a fantastic podcast with Dave Hughes, re his political views, which has made me like Dave Hughes a little more. Mark's podcast is called Straight Talk with Mark Boris. Love his show, Helen from New South Wales on the Central Coast. Yes, thanks for that, Helen. I'm just a bit surprised at somebody like Dave Hughes, who, you know, as near as I can tell, I don't know the guy, but he seems to have a successful career, that he's getting as political as he is, because that doesn't always work out well for entertainers. Anyway, his call, and up to him what he does. Now, let me play this for you. It's a fairly long conversation, and I make the point of letting you know that it was recorded last week, because it's with marketing guy Barry Urquhart. But we drift into talking about the Secret Harbour election, and he says that's a great example of successful marketing. But I just want to let you know that it was recorded a week ago. And, you know, when we refer to Secret Harbour, we are saying yesterday or whatever. It wasn't yesterday. It was about a week ago. Anyway, have a listen, see if you think it's worthwhile.
0: Barry Urquhart is a consumer behaviour analyst and a managing director of Marketing Focus. He's on the line. Good morning. Are you well?
21: I'm exceedingly well, Michael.
0: Now, we're going to talk about getting through to the consumer. And, you know, I've just become interested recently in what advertising works, what doesn't, where it works. And, you know, there's the on-the-spot, there's the on-TV, and there's a hell of a lot of it on Amazon. But you've seen an example of advertising connection at several levels because from your penthouse apartment you can see Secret Harbour.
21: Absolutely. I'm immediately east of Secret Harbour and there's a lot of celebration still going on, and it was a great marketing example. And I think that therein lies a great lesson, is that you're talking about a lot of advertising and marketing. I would say there's too much, it's clutter, and little reason why 92% of consumers now contend, and they emphasise the word contend, they no longer believe nor directly respond to advertising, because in whom do you believe with advertising that is so ubiquitous?
0: Well, there's so much scam too, but just to go to the situation with the One Nation victory there, I mean, you're telling me they had everything going for them.
21: Well, they did, and I think it's an important thing. I've been looking at the analysis and the commentary from analysts and political party apparatchiks, and they say, well, all this is saying is that people wanted a change. People don't want change. They don't want to buy change, and they don't know what change is. Mm. What they are looking for is hope. And it's not going to be hope in what policies are there, because the one thing that you can be rest assured of is that if you went into Secret Harbour this evening and started interviewing the 36,000 people who cast a vote, very few people would be able to nominate what was the name of the endorsed candidate from the Orange Party or the One Nation Party.
0: Yes.
21: Now, I think therein lies the situation, because I spoke to some people who were handing out cards at polling booths, and they say, where do I go to vote for Pauline Hanson? So yeah. It was interesting. That highlights the point. When you are in advertising, when you are in marketing, communications and promotions, what is it that you are actually promoting? Clearly, with One Nation, you're not selling policies, because to a large extent, they don't have any. They are very good at having headlines. Well, hold on, there's a problem with too many immigrants and migrants and all that type of situation. Well, that hits a raw chord. And then the point is, well, are you going to say we're going to have a change and she's going to change it? Well, no. I think what it is, people are looking for, embracing and supporting hope that something will be better, because they feel disadvantaged at the moment.
0: Well, of course, as been said many times, in Australia we tend to vote governments out. We don't tend to vote oppositions in. But there's, actually I do a piece on the program this morning talking about cliches, and Tanya Plibersek didn't let me down. Tanya came out and said, oh, it was decided on state issues, not federal issues, if I had a dollar for every time I've heard that over the years. But, you know, that's serious self-delusion, that, because what we have, as you've just outlined there, is the battle of the brands. And, you know, it wasn't, like you say, people didn't even know the local candidate, but they knew Pauline.
21: And so here's the point. Let's pick up what Tanya did say, and it's all about state issues. Now, here is a state, the only state in Australia, which has a surplus budget. The only state that is really going out there and saying, hold on, we are going to give you advantages, benefits and rewards and, you know, penalties and offsets of costs and petrol and that type of situation. We've got a government that has got a surplus. We've got 11% of the population, which is generating 47% of the national income from exports. We've got a mining industry that is enabling us to have an elevated type of situation with the GST. A lot of people are saying, well, just like COVID, we didn't really experience COVID because of our geographic isolation. Mm. So we said, well, hold on, we weren't locked down like in Melbourne, and the quality of life is not all that bad in Western Australia. So it wasn't as though they were voting out the incumbent member, because Paul Papalia, the man who stood down because of family issues with health and that sort of thing, and so he said, no, I've been there long enough. And it was interesting. He was a Labor Party Party Minister, but he was also a former submariner. Now, what we haven't spoken about is the fact that Secret Harbour is very much adjacent to Garden Island. That's our naval base where our submarines will be there. Mm. And interestingly enough, the Liberal Party endorsed a candidate who had a similar CV because he too was a former submariner. But that didn't work for the Liberals because the Liberals have got a taint about, well, hold on, you're saying that you've got alternative policies, but what are they? Because people can't articulate them.
0: Yes. Do you remember Jeannie Little?
21: Do I? Very much so. And a memorable face, a memorable voice, and immediately recognisable, and therefore you would say I can relate to, endorse, and kind of listen to her. Because when you've got advertising, you've got about 2 seconds to grab the people's attention, identify it, establish your bona fides, and start to sell. In many instances, that's not what is happening in advertising, marketing and advertising at the moment.
0: Well, the reason I mentioned Jeannie, and Jeannie was a sweetie. She used to do a bit for me every week on a program that I had that went everywhere. And she came in one day. And she, God bless her, she used to work so hard. She'd come in with this prepared material. But then she'd just start telling me about her day. And I would say, hey, don't worry about the material. Just tell me about your day. Because she had that natural quality. But this particular morning, she had done a commercial for dog food. When they tested the commercial, everybody remembered Jeannie. Nobody could remember the product. So the commercial never aired. She didn't care because she got paid it anyway. But I reckon there's a bit of that around at the moment. It appeals to the client. They think, oh, my ad's going to stand out. So, yeah, okay, I remember the ad or something quirky at the end or whatever. But what was it selling? I've forgotten. Have you noticed that?
21: Similar situation with John Newcombe with the finance company. They all remember John Newcombe. They couldn't recall the brand of the finance company that he was promoting.
0: Yeah.
21: And I think that, you know, there is one word that personifies the presence of Jeannie. Darling, and everyone kind of drew attention. So all of a sudden, you've captured their attention. And in many instances, that is what is not happening. Now, the two examples that I should say that are contemporary, and this is pointing what marketing really needs to be. It's about brand, it's about promise, it's about hope, is that what is the, you know, the expectations that you're saying to people? Now, Bunnings are doing it very well because, notwithstanding the fact that they're a very strong retailing group, they recognize that one of the most influential presence at any point of purchase is the people who serve the customers.
0: Yep.
21: Because, and a lot of people say, oh, no, well, everyone goes to the hardware and everyone's, you know, a handyman and DIY. Well, hold on, pause for a moment. Something in the order of 87% of Australians in the workforce are not manual workers, not manufacturing. They're in the service industries. They're likely to be in insurance, radio, media, advertising. And they aren't, you know, necessarily have got the manual dexterity or the training and expertise to be someone good. So a lot of people who are going to Bunnings, women included, are looking for the professional advice, endorsement, and in celebration of the person who says, well, I used to be a tradie, I now work for Bunnings, and Mike, this is what you need, this is the brand I recommend. And you say, wow, thank you very much, because that ensures for me that I'm making the right decision. Now, I could well have made the wrong decision by not knowing what, but it's endorsing. So Bunnings advertising is working outstandingly successful. Another one who is using face, real customers, and a sense of humour is Yui. Now they're saying, well, here's the real customer, how much do they say? And it's kind of, there's the bona fides of that's what we need to do more and more in advertising. Stop selling product, price, place and promotion, because particularly online, you and I have spoken about this before, the average length of exposure to an online advertisement is 2.8 seconds. You can't say a lot and convince people to change their habits and change, there's the key word, and change in 2.8 seconds.
0: But you know what this go back to? Something you and I spoke about a while ago, that human beings would like a human exchange, thank you very much, instead of being endlessly told in between doses of annoying music that your call is important to us, when it clearly isn't, otherwise you'd be answering it instead of leaving me stuck here with the computer.
21: Oh, and that's very, very true, because it's now about access. It's about customer satisfaction. And you and I have spoken many times about the fact that I've written the two largest selling books in Australasia on customer service. I say that customer service is now measured in elements of time.
0: Oh,
21: now,
0: yeah.
21: Let's talk about advertising and marketing. It's an interesting situation. It was my wife's birthday on Friday. On Wednesday, we went shopping for her, and she decided she wanted a watch. So I took her to a particular brand that I wear a watch. She gave me it for a very significant birthday of mine with the kids. And I said, why don't you have the same brand of watch as me? Now, it's an interesting exercise. We walked in there. Now, you can't walk into the store because it's a flagship store for a global brand centered out of Switzerland. They had to wait for the person to open the door. He let us in, made us sit down before they would bring out any watches.
0: Mm.
21: And I said, all right, fantastic. Now, my wife's interested in this watch. And she looked at me, oh, no, I don't like that. And he said, well, hold on, madam. I've got a classic design one which would just fit your wrist beautifully. He went and got the watch, looked at it, and she said, oh, that is lovely. Yes, that's very much me. It's understated. And she said, how much is that watch? And he said, oh, there's the price tag there. And Jill said, Barry, I think we better go. I said, hold on, Jill. Stop. I said, this is not about price. This is not about affordability. This is about value. I said, now, let's put this into context. An hour ago, you left home. We have a 10-month-old black Labrador. Now, he's a rather unique situation, conceived by artificial insemination. His sperm came from a black champion from Finland. So he's kind of unique. I said, now, he's 10 months old. I said, we've had him for 8 months. Now, 8 months ago, you bought that dog. How much did that dog cost? And she said, oh, $4,500. I said, the watch is looking pretty good value at the moment, isn't it? I said, now, the other dog is 10. He's probably got a life expectancy of another 2.5 years. He's got cancer. You sent him for a PET scan and a CAT scan. How much do those two procedures cost? She said, together, $9,000. I said, Jill, that watch represents incredible value because it's nowhere near nine. Now, there's the point. It's interesting. She said, all right, well, let's go. We'll have that. She said, I don't know whether we can afford it. I said, Jill, after we buy this watch, we're going to go to a restaurant. We'll spend $120 for a meal. We can't afford $120 for a meal. Let's not talk about what it's affording. But the intriguing thing, and this is advertising, marketing, and merchandising.
0: Yeah.
21: When she had the watch, and the guy said, do you want to wear the watch out? And she said, oh, well, yes, it's a celebratory type situation. Three of the staff, including the guy who sold it to her, came up and said, congratulations. And it was amazing. My wife lifted, you know, physically and emotionally, she lifted. And I thought, that is advertising, that is marketing, because it's people love nothing better than to be told they've made the right decision. How many of the people listening to your radio station right now, in 2CC, 4BC, and that type of situation, say, well, the last time I bought a product, someone said at the end of the transactions, congratulations, you made the right decision. See, advertising advertises, marketing, selling sells, but what it is, the total communication package is, at the end of the day, you need to endorse, support and celebrate the right decision has been made, and it starts with the advertising itself.
0: Yes, I can see all that. Something you touch on, which I think is interesting, maybe more so for the female consumer than males. I think their approach to shopping is different. But once you actually go to the mall, and let's say that you do that even in this day and age when you don't have to go to the mall, but it needs to be a good experience, doesn't it?
21: Very much so. And an interesting thing, one of the most influential factors of what attracts people to a place, what entices them to stay longer, and more importantly, to come back, are the people who are there. This is one of the great marketing problems of CBDs, or city business districts. There's cities right throughout Australia running multimedia campaigns saying, Perth, Sydney, Newcastle, Wollongong, Bathurst and Ballarat are open for business. But the point is, the expectation is that people say, I'm going to go in there and they're going to be homeless people, they're going to be down and out, they're going to be people sleeping on the corner, and I don't feel comfortable. See, when you are there and you are mixing and interacting with your peers, whether they are former, you know, employees, or they are employees now, or they're the customers themselves, it makes you feel comfortable, warm, and it seems that you just fit. Now, when you can do that in your advertising, to say, hold on, these are the people who you will be dealing with, these are the people who will be selling you and servicing you and advising you, it's a kind of comfort. So in many instances, like with the pharmacy, you don't necessarily give loyalty to the brand of the pharmacy, but you give loyalty and appeal to the pharmacy assistant or the pharmacist themselves.
0: Yeah.
21: That's why the pharmacists themselves have got to get out of the dispensary, walk amongst the customers, because the customers trust them. They are the third most trusted professionals in business after nurses and, to a large extent, specialist doctors. So, you know, number three, the pharmacist. And in many instances, it's because they give free advice and you don't have to make an appointment to see a doctor to get the advice that shouldn't come from the pharmacy free of charge.
0: Yes, I don't know what you do about the homeless people. There's an area in Sydney which sees huge amounts of traffic go through it, and you see a lot of people sleeping on the floor there. But one of the reasons that apparently nobody wants to do anything about it is it's the junction point of three councils. So each council says, oh, it's not up to us. So, but that's an interesting point about what the CBD has become. And I imagine it's a threatening place for a lot of people who don't have to be there. Why would you go?
21: And therefore, if there it is, you're managing expectations. Oh, well, I'd never go there because that's the city. No, you know, there's a couple of reasons why people aren't attracted to the cities. One, it's the cost of parking. Two, it's the distance between the parking and the shopping location that you want to specifically have. And third, unbelievably, it's the people who are there in the streets. And so it is, in many instances, a very, very sad reflection. Now, you know, I make a casual observation that when you go to the city now, and particularly, say, Western Australia, and remember, Perth may only be 11% of the population, but they've got 42% of the publicly listed companies on the Australian Stock Exchange. Their head offices are in Western Australia, and a lot of them are, you know, micro, penny dreadful mining companies. But it seems to be that everyone now wears a T-shirt with a corporate logo on. I thought, wouldn't it be wonderful if all of a sudden we said, no, you don't need to be promoting the, you know, the mining company's logo. Put the people in suits, or put them in a smart bit of gear. Make it smart. You don't have to promote logos and brands. And then people will say, hold on, this is a nice place to be. And so, as you said, it's all about branding. It's all about the values that you enunciate and articulate. Now, that's what advertising needs to do, whereas Bunnings and Yui are saying, let's take the focus away from the product and the price and that sort of thing, although Yui does say, well, you know, I'm saving you money, but it comes from the genuine, real customers that are there. What we need to do is take pause and say, coming back to your very opening comments, Maya, we live in an over-communicated world. What we need to do is get cut through. And the advertising that is cutting through is taking the focus away from product, price, place and promotion, and putting the face of the people who are shopping there and are servicing those who wish to do so. That's the sort of thing that is missing most of all. And the worst advocates are the people who are promoting it on social media, because it seems to be that, well, we've only got these 2.8 seconds, let's go there very quickly and kind of entice them big, a big offer, 50% off or something of that nature. No, that does not work. And that's why, if 92% of people are saying that they no longer believe nor directly respond to advertising, I would say it would be a fair comment to really draw as a sweeping generality, probably 80 to 90% of money that is being expended on advertising in Australia right now is wasted, or is getting a very marginal or, you know, neutral return from the expenditure that is being invested in that particular pursuit.
0: Well, it's very interesting to hear you say that with your career background and everything you've done when it comes to researching marketing. It's all about human beings. And I'm only half joking when I say when we get sick of building data centers, I wouldn't be surprised if we go back to living like the Amish.
21: Well, let's think about these data centers and that. And like, it's the big five high-tech companies who have put inordinate billions, tens of billions, in some instances, hundreds of billions of dollars there. And they, too, are saying, Well, people are saying artificial intelligence and things of that nature, but most people are getting no return at all.
0: No.
21: Because they're building up capacity. So we've got the capacity, that's the hardware, but we've not got the software. And so what I want to do is, it's exactly the same as people say, well, Barry, you're an analog person, you're an older individual, now you don't seem to understand the technology. I said, well, I've been driving a motor car for many, many years. I never, ever lift the bonnet. When something goes wrong with the car, I phone up the RAC, I phone up the people who service the vehicle and say, I've got a problem, come and fix it. So I can drive the vehicle, I can drive it safely, I don't, get into accidents. I occasionally speed just a little bit unintentionally, but there's certainly road fines on that. But it means that I can still drive a motor car. I don't have to be technically capable of lifting it up, because in the 1960s, somewhere in the order of 35 to 45% of people did their own lube and oil changes of their Holden or Ford six-cylinder motor vehicles.
0: Mm.
21: How many people today listening to 2G 2CC and 4BC say, oh yes, well, I always service my vehicle and we do the lube and oil changes. I don't think so today.
0: No, it's very different now. The first car I owned, a single spinner Ford, and that was a while ago. I think it was older than I was when I bought it, but I remember I had an issue with the fuel pump and I put a 5-cent coin on the push rod and that fixed it. But I don't think you can do that these days with your BYD or your Tesla or anything much, really. Yeah.
21: And so what do? You say, okay, well, buy this motor vehicle, it'll run for so long, and now they're saying, and we'll give you a 7-year warranty and there won't be a problem and all that type of situation. So they're making it convenient, they're making it accessible, they're making it simple, and they say, trust me, because we are the dealers. It's exactly the same as Nissan motor vehicles. They always had the problem getting people to buy a Nissan. Interestingly enough, what they had to do was to convince people one thing. Get behind the wheel of a Nissan. Once people got behind the wheel of a Nissan, they inevitably bought it, because, interestingly enough, over a long period of time, Nissan motor vehicles were the cheapest vehicles to maintain. It was something like $180 a year. It was very, very inexpensive. So a good handling, good situation, and it drove forever. It was just like the old VW, the Beetle Bug and that type of situation, even earlier in those days. Like, you bought those because, well, they weren't the nicest looking car. They didn't have the biggest leg room. They had no boot. But, my goodness, you just jumped in the car and they just went forever. That's the sort of thing where you don't need to talk about the technical details. It's the promise and the people. And so it was the people. And so how many radio personalities today are with the public broadcast are driving around in those very bright yellow Beetle Bugs or even Minis that we looked at through the 60s and 70s. And it's all about who's driving the vehicle rather than what the vehicle is itself.
0: Barry, appreciate your time and comments as always. Thank you for coming on the program.
21: Always my pleasure, Michael. Thank you for the opportunity.
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5: Michael, a footy tipper, says, talking about NFL, it's very boring going for 3 hours and 12 minutes with only about 15 to 18 minutes actual live gameplay. Is that all? 15 to 18? Come on, I think you're exaggerating. But I can understand why people would see that, or particularly if you used rugby league, because I did say I think rugby league's more straightforward. But I just enjoy the whole thing. But, you know, a lot of it ain't football. It's the, what did we decide, what do we call the girls showing off their legs and dancing now? Cheerleaders. They used to be cheerleaders, but now they're something else? The hype squad. The hype squad, yes. All right, the hype squad. And, of course, there are the T-shirt guns and the hot dog guns. And a thing that used to intrigue me when I went to the live games, those stadiums that they have the games in is so enormous. The people sitting up in the nosebleed seats make paper aeroplanes, and because they've pretty much got their own atmosphere, those enormous stadiums, it's just kind of quaint watching the paper aeroplanes take ages and ages to float down. And speaking of, well, games in the US, that's by way of setting up a situation where I crossed to Flushing, New York in the US for the events there involving tennis with Craig Gabriel. Good morning.
6: Were you talking about American football?
5: I was.
6: What a boring game. I mean,
5: well, you agree with my listener then, but I made the point earlier when I was doing nights years ago, I used to watch it on TV, and I just kind of enjoyed the whole experience. But I mean, he's right, and I guess you make the same point. It takes forever, but I sort of like that, you know, the offensive team comes on and the defensive team, all that stuff.
6: Well, yeah, maybe so. But, you know, the thing is, like typical Americans, they talk for so long and do nothing. you know, I was making that point some time ago to a young fella at a tournament in California. And he says, well, what have you guys got? You use a stick to hit a ball. meaning cricket.
5: Yes. Yes, well, I think cricket's an acquired taste, to be honest, but it remains very popular.
6: I can't get into any American team sports. I find them all painful.
5: What else have they got? Baseball? You don't like that?
6: No. And Daniil Medvedev is besotted by baseball. And I don't know how that really came about. I mean, the topic, he actually raised it because he's chewing a lot of gum, chewing gum over here, because he said he's got a lot of dry mouth. But he said the way he's picked up on that is watching baseball and watching it all the time. And he sees all these baseballers chewing gum all the time. So he's taken to that. And he's got totally entranced with baseball and its ins and outs and whatnot. So I said to him the other day, we were walking out of a post-match media conference, and I said, but Daniil, if you like baseball, why don't you like cricket? Yeah, no, I do not like cricket because it takes too long. So,
5: are you sure he's chewing gum? He's not chewing tobacco, is he?
6: Well, if it's not tobacco, as they say, it's probably the weed that's floating, or the aroma of weed that's floating through the arena, and the players talking about that frequently, especially this year from Arena Sabalenka.
5: Actually, I still get emails from a local baseball organization, because youngest son used to play baseball and we quite enjoyed that. But I think, not to be critical of them, but their committee may need a bit of sharpening up, because they were asking for volunteers on Saturday the 5th, but they were sending the requests out on Sunday the 6th.
6: Go figure.
5: So I think they might have been a bit disappointed in the turnout. Yes. Anyway, so how's the tennis going? Is that more entertaining for you than NFL?
6: Oh, like way more. I mean, but again, you know, Mike, you're talking about the stadia over here. Mm. The Arthur Ashe Stadium is so massive. It seats about, I think, 24,000 or something, and that's so big for a tennis center.
5: Yeah.
6: And when it was originally built, the planes from LaGuardia would fly right over, and if you were in the nosebleed zone, right at the very top of the place, you just felt if you stretched your arm out, you could probably touch these planes. And then a former mayor, David Dinkins, put out a charter or an amendment or something to say that while the U.S. Open is on, the planes are not allowed to fly over the tennis center, because he was a tennis fanatic and he would be here pretty much every day during the U.S. Open. So now they have to take a different route so they don't fly over the stadium.
5: Wasn't there a recent incident where there was concern after the event about how low some planes flew over a game in a big stadium?
6: That was in South Africa.
5: In South Africa, was it? Yeah.
6: Yeah, yeah. Air Link. They had two, I think, A220s fly over at the same time. Yeah, I mean, such a fuss has been made of that. It's not even the first time that's happened over there. Because if you remember the 1995 World Cup, the Rugby World Cup, real football, not the stuff they play here with all the padding. you know, yes. When that was... none of the Americans around me are saying anything, which is really annoying. But Nelson Mandela was in the stadium when a South African Airways 747 flew low over the arena before the final.
5: Yeah.
6: So it's not the first time they've done it, and people are making a fuss about it now.
5: Well, of course, you talk about the padding and the helmets and the whole thing.
6: Mm.
5: So from that point of view, rugby league looks, you know, much more gladiatorial, I guess.
6: Yeah.
5: But the logo, I mean, I'm not going to wade too deep into this because I'll be out of my zone, but the local commentators are complaining about the way rugby league is going, that the players mustn't do that and got penalised for this. And, you know, this is causing some people to say, bring back the biff. Rugby league isn't supposed to be touch football.
6: Well, doesn't Levy say it's the toughest sport in the world, or the roughest sport in the world, or something? Yeah, look, I get that. But, you know, it's a little bit more etiquette-influenced here at the U.S. Open or on the tennis tour, although the influencers have been causing an issue over here as well.
5: Yeah. Anyway, where are we at with the tennis?
6: Oh, yes, that's right. Arina Sabalenka is on court right at the moment. She started against Taylor Townsend, and it's just the second game of the match. Sabalenka leads 1-0. And then coming up today, we'll have Tommy Paul against Carlos Alcaraz, which will be the following match to this, but not before 2 p.m. New York time. And the Wimbledon champion, Linda Norskova, will be playing Marta Kostyuk, and they met in the Wimbledon semis, which Norskova won. Daniil Medvedev, who I was mentioning before, will be playing Francis Tiafoe, the American, and Ben Shelton will be playing Stefanos Tsitsipas, and a couple of other matches happening as well. So, unfortunately, also all the Australians are now out, but full marks to Dane Sweeney from Queensland, who was the last Australian standing in the singles. He bowed out a couple of days ago, but what a great run for him. And he is, I think I said on one one news report, the so-called Aussie battler. He's not very big in stature, but he gives it everything he's got.
7: The Aussie battler, huh? All righty. Thank you, Craig.
6: Struth, the battler's back.
7: Thanks, Craig. Craig Gabriel at Flushing Matters in New York in the U.S.
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7: Talking about the MFL, Michael Footy Tipper says, morning, Mike, I just Googled it. I was right. There's only 11 to 18 minutes actual live gameplay in an NFL game. Well, Michael, as you would have heard Craig Gabriel say, he's not impressed. Roger, on the other hand, says NFL is good to watch when the NRL is over. Michael's just a hater because he finished second in the footy tipping comp for Ugly Phil, because Phil has a listener do the tipping for him. Four quarters, 15 minutes actual playing time. Regards, Tom. Yes. All right, we've got some news coming up and I'll read some more texts and you're welcome to call and we'll take some calls.
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5: Hello, I'm Sarah Wiedersehen. Social media giants would face fines of up to $100 million if they fail to keep Australians safe from harmful content under sweeping reforms. Labor will this week release its draft digital and duty of care laws, which would also force tech companies to give social media users the option to opt out of algorithms. Businesses fear the changes could negatively impact online trade. Outgoing Liberal Minister John O'Dunham has told the ABC, people should be able to control their own devices.
6: Empowering individuals to make a choice about what they consume is absolutely where we should be at. Mm. Empowering parents to do the same for those that are in their custody, their kids, should absolutely be something we consider.
5: The US has ramped up efforts aimed at ending the four-year war in Ukraine. US envoys Steve Witkoff and Jared Kushner are in Ukraine's capital for talks with President Volodymyr Zelensky. The visit comes after the pair met with Russian President Vladimir Putin in Moscow. US President Donald Trump says he wants the conflict settled.
7: President Zelensky and President Putin, they truly hate each other. You know, last week they lost 32,000 people, mostly soldiers, during the last month. It's got to get settled.
5: Hundreds of flights in and out of Indonesia have been suspended after a volcano erupted, sending plumes of ash into the air. The volcano between the main Java and Sumatra islands has been showing signs of activity since Friday. Australian travellers are advised to contact their carriers directly for the latest information. A solemn candlelight vigil has been held by Melbourne's Tibetan community in support of the victims of the floods in Nepal. More than 5,500 people remain missing 11 days after the disaster, including 36 Australians. A major manhunt is underway for a man in Victoria's Latrobe Valley accused of attacking his brother and parents with an axe. Police have issued a warrant for 48-year-old Peter O'Ryan, and members of the public are urged not to approach him if they see him. Detective Senior Sergeant Ron Fidlay says they're trying to establish the motive for Saturday's attack.
8: We're working quickly, you know, in terms of crime scene examination to try and really establish what occurred.
5: Also making news, the number of homes being sold at auction is down by nearly a third compared with last year. A court in Egypt has sentenced 12 people to death, including a famous television presenter, after they were convicted of drugs charges. And research has found an increase in the number of mental health practitioners using AI tools in the workplace.
9: For Canberra's best coverage of the NRL, join the Continuous Call team every Saturday and Sunday from 1 p.m. Now a sports update on 2CC.
5: The Penrith Panthers are the NRL minor premiers after beating the Tigers 38-10 at Combank Stadium. The win sets up a qualifying final showdown with the Sydney Roosters. Panthers coach Ivan Cleary says the minor premiership is a reward for a good season.
10: We've had a really good year. Started off so well, and then, sort of coming out of Origin, a bit inconsistent, but that was, it's kind of good to go through that as well. And I feel like we've finished, pretty well.
5: Earlier, the Dragons had a 24-22 win over Parramatta in Wollongong. Scans are expected to confirm

0: ACL rupture for Sydney Swans skipper Callum Mills. Wins to Melbourne, Carlton, Geelong, Hawthorn and Fremantle in the AFLW. And the Wallabies have secured a series win in Argentina for the first time following a 28-all draw in Mendoza.
1: 2CC weather. Alexander Watson Insulation. Canberra's cold. Your house doesn't have to be.
2: A low of 3 degrees this morning, then a partly cloudy start to the week with a chance of an afternoon shower and a max of 18 degrees. Sunny and another top of 18 on Tuesday with windy conditions. Partly cloudy with a windy morning becoming light in the afternoon, 16 degrees on Wednesday, then patchy morning frost and a max of 18 degrees on Thursday, sunny conditions.
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1: Good morning. Tom says, Mike, why can't the newsreader start from the beginning? I'd like that to be the case, Tom. I'm presuming the newsreader did start from the beginning, but for some reason it didn't pass through this studio and get to air. But I believe it's all better now. Is it all better now? So it'll be okay at three. Promises, promises. We'll see. Now, I was going to read you a couple of emails here from Jeffrey from Beverly Hills. Jeffrey says, so burning the flag is free speech, according to our PM. Cool, says Jeffrey. Let's exercise our free speech in Martin Place in relation to his precious Aboriginal flag, and the following day, ditto with the LGBT RSVP rainbow flag. That's what Jeffrey says. He also says, perhaps Nicholas could give us a review of Lou Reed's masterpiece, Metal Machine Music. That was the one where Lou was obliged under his contract to provide something. So he basically created what we would describe as just a lot of noise. In fact, I think pretty horrible noise. Here it is. Metal Machine Music features no songs or recognisably structured compositions, eschewing melody and rhythm for layers of feedback and distortion at various speeds. A quadraphonic version of the album was produced by playing the recordings both forwards and backwards simultaneously. So Lou was making a point that he wasn't happy with his record company, which does happen sometimes. I remember years ago seeing Frank Zappa, and his stage decoration was a big banner up the back saying, Warner Brothers sucks. Now, Rick's called in from Mount Druitt. Morning, Rick.
2: G'day, man. How are you?
1: Not bad. What do you want to talk about?
2: Well, Faruqi.
1: Yeah.
2: Okay. So, and just let me get this straight. So, Pauline Hanson made a comment in Parliament and told her basically pissed off back to Pakistan, for which she was taken to court.
1: Yeah.
2: Okay. And she's been deemed a racist by her. Fine. Now,
1: well, that was appealed about a month ago, wasn't it? And she lost again, basically, yeah.
2: Well, here's my thing. This Faruqi is a politician, correct?
1: Yeah.
2: And politicians, well, they've basically got to represent everyone in the community. Would that be fair and correct?
1: Well, I guess they have to represent their constituency. That's what they would say.
2: Well, I wonder if there are any white ones in her constituency, because time and time again she has said, I do not trust you white people. Now, if that's not racist, mate, I'm not here. So, here we go. If it's all on, I want her gone. I really do. She does not represent Australians, okay? And she's just not doing the right thing. She's just an agitator, okay? She rolls in here and thinks that she's all that in a Coke machine, but she's not. Right? She doesn't do anything for us because she doesn't trust white Australians. Well, I'm sorry, Matt, but there are more of us than there are of her. Simple.
1: Is that still true?
2: Well, yeah. We're hedging our bets here. But look, yeah, at the end of the day, we were fine before she got here, and how dare she turn around and say she doesn't trust white people? A lot of people in the community are. And but if she's not going to represent them, then what the hell is she doing in Parliament?
1: It's such hypocrisy on her part. But there's no doubt Faruqi is just an opportunist and playing a system which allows her to, get away with way too much. I mean, apart from anything else, if you're elected on a particular party platform, but you decide you want to be an independent, then pay your own way. Get out, and actually there probably should be some kind of recompense to electors, because if you elect somebody who's a member of a party, then you support that party and them. And at the very least, you should immediately resign and stand as an independent, but pay your own way. Yeah.
2: No, absolutely. I totally agree. And, you know, I don't know whether this is possible. Maybe somebody, we have a learned person out there somewhere that says constitutional law or something. But I think if enough people just, even if it was done online, said, no, look, she doesn't represent us, quote, white people, there would be such a backlash that she would shut her mouth and leave.
1: I don't know. See, I've discussed this with...
2: That is racist.
1: Do you ever listen to Professor Flint?
2: Occasionally, when I get the opportunity.
1: Yeah, so I've had these discussions with the professor. He thinks we should have a system similar to one they have in Switzerland, for example, where if enough people get together, you don't necessarily get rid of the government of the day, but you can have an influence on a particular action or a particular situation. Mm-hmm. My own suggestion, I don't know whether it's possible, but if it were possible to get together a bunch of lawyers trying to make a name for themselves, maybe they wouldn't think it was in their career interest to do it, but just to have a go at the government under a class action something like this.
2: I mean, that would be great. She would be done for racism, because, I mean, you'd have a massive class action, and I'm guessing it would be a lot of people, and maybe a lot of them wouldn't actually be white people either, that would all get together and go, despite what colour we are, she's a nutcase. Which is what needs to be driven home. She needs to be driven home or driven to the airport.
1: Driven to the airport, yes.
2: Well, yes. Okay. Thanks, mate. Have a good night.
1: You too. Thank you, Rick.
0: Mark Levy. Anthony Albanese taken to task by farmers and their families over the rollout of renewables and the destruction of their prime agricultural land. 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
1: T says she's a hypocrite, has to go. Great show, Mike. Agree with this caller. Thank you, T. Jean says Mike Faruqi is charging taxpayers for her to have security just so no one can go near her to ask her any questions. Her country probably don't want her either. She'd be hanged. Thank you, Jean, for that. But just on the migration thing, there's a big piece by somebody named Tarek Brooker, and it talks about the immigration intake in this country compared to other countries. Australia is among the only three nations, along with Portugal and Ireland, who come anywhere near the percent of immigration compared to the population. And it says, Australia's current per capita intake is running at more than 2.5 times the per capita pace of global public policy darling Norway, and 13.4 times the pace of the major Anglosphere national average. We're talking about comparison with Canada, New Zealand, the UK and the US. Due to the fact the rest of the Anglosphere outside of Australia has slashed migration by at least 80% from the peak and as much as 100% in Canada. And there are a lot of people who say we ought to go the same way. The current intake, based on the latest data from the ABS, sits at 301,000 per year. One Nation's proposing net overseas migration intake of 130,000 a year. Coalition would pursue an intake with a target level well below 200,000. In the absence of a hard target from the Coalition, we'll be using a placeholder of 175,000 a year. While the Coalition's migration cuts and One Nation's migration target are considered by some to be restrictive, when put into context with per capita intakes of the rest of the developed world, they are far above the average. If we take the simple average, which is skewed significantly higher by the likes of relatively small countries such as Ireland and Portugal, the Coalition's placeholder figure is 83.6% higher in relative terms. One Nation's is 36.6% higher. In terms of the current intake, it is 215.7% higher than the developed world average, and Labour's proposed intake of 225,000 is 116.9% higher. Yeah. Let me talk to Pat from Liverpool. Hello, Pat.
15: Oh, hi, Michael. Look, I love listening to you. I come to bed at 1 o'clock and listen to you till about three.
1: Okay, thank you.
15: When I was at school in first form, we did A Tale of Two Cities, which was about the French Revolution, and Danton and Robespierre were actually vying for each other to see how many of their opponents that they could have their heads cut off.
1: Mm.
15: They were a real sweet person. But at that time, when the Great Terror was going on, Voltaire said, I might not agree with what you say, but I will fight to the right to allow you to say it, even if I do not agree with it. So what is wrong with the people of today that they cannot look at the other side of the argument? What is wrong? Are we now walking around with blindfolds on? I believe you should look at both sides of the argument and then you make an informed opinion yourself. What do you think of that?
1: I think the great contradiction of our age is that information has never been more available, but we have never had people just congregate in their own silos, is the expression some people use, and anybody who isn't part of that group is evil to be disregarded and preferably deplatformed so they're never heard from. And in my lifetime, things have changed so much. When I first started doing call-in radio, and I guess I was about 22 or something like that, but most of my callers were uni students trying to get the better of me, right? They would argue with me. In fact,
15: they had to go up early in the morning.
1: Well, but that's what they did, and that's what the program consisted of, and it was pretty vigorous discussion most of the time. But like I say, there were uni students and wanting to argue with me, and in fact, I actually went to, and this was a black tie dinner for whatever reason, a professor, I guess because my program is a discussion point, it's that in a class at a uni, and a professor arranged for me to turn up as the speaker, and all these students, I think they were male only for whatever reason, but I guess there must have been about 40, 50 of them. And I turned up and answered the questions and things, and I thought it was fair enough. And then he got up to thank me and said, oh, look, I want to thank you for being so measured in the way you addressed those questions, like I was being given a hard time. But I never expected anything less, because you stick your head out above the parapet and start giving the world the benefit of your opinions, you're going to get some feedback. So I just expected that. But my point ultimately is, in those days, they would ring and argue. Now, would they ring and argue, or would they simply try to get me deplatformed?
15: Well, I'm afraid I sometimes watch TV and you see people on the internet talking, and it's just nastiness. They don't look at what is being said. They just feel that they're being offended just for the sake of being offended. You should look at the argument and decide what to do. And if you don't, you are completely stupid and you just cannot make a correct decision because you are not fully informed.
1: Yeah, you're not one of the group, yeah. By the way, you're talking about Voltaire. I didn't have time to correct this the other day, but we were talking, somebody called up and they said they'd had it with the human race, and we were talking about that, and somebody recalled the quote from the play, No Exit, I think it was, where the character, I think it's the final comment, says, yes, hell is other people. And the contributor, the caller, attributed that to Voltaire. It was, as people pointed out, but there wasn't time to correct it on air, actually Jean-Paul Sartre. So I'll just correct that now.
15: Well, I was always interested in what motivated people, and I was very, very good at ancient history. And we seem to not learn from history, and we keep making the same mistakes over and over.
1: You've noticed that, yes.
15: I read Mein Kampf because I wanted to know what set Hitler off. Then I read the stories of, like, the Russian Revolution and what started that off, and all of the different points of view. And these people started off being, well, they wanted to do something better, and then they turned either inwards or outwards. They just got people to hate each other so they could stay in power. And you look at what they've done and the damage they've done, and poor old Europe went through two wars and was levelled. And that's why we got all of these nice, fine people, Italians, Greeks, that came out after the war, and they enriched our country. But I have to say, hatred and ignorance is the two things that we must fight against, and just tell people, please, read and then make an informed opinion. Because to be quite truthful, I am 80 years of age and I am looking at my wonderful country and I wonder what went wrong.
1: By the way, have you got any kids?
15: I had one daughter who was a school teacher. My husband had a heart attack 3 months after she was born. My darling mother went and worked, and she said, I want you to stay with your daughter, bond with her, potty train her, do all the things you have to do, and then you can, you know, when she's ready to go to school, I'll then stay home and mind her, and you can go out to work and be the breadwinner. And she was just an amazing woman. And even now, Michael, you'll laugh. At the age of 80, when I have a really big decision, I go to my mother's grave and I stand there and say, well, Mum, as usual, I'm in trouble. And I just quietly think about it. And then I will hear in the back of my right ear, you silly girl, I have taught you the correct way. You've got a mind, use it. So, you know.
1: Anyway, it gets a result for you. That's the point. But the reason I ask is I just feel concerned. You know, I've got three sons and two of them I had, you know, when I was about, as I mentioned before, 22, 23. But I got another one who is just turned 23, and I just wonder about the kind of world I brought him into.
15: And also, too, I had three brothers. One was an ex-bikey, and we were very, very close. And the only reason he became a bikey was that his father didn't appreciate him. And, of course, he was sort of a tall, short, Sally type thing that he didn't shoot up and he didn't grow properly until he got to about 18 or 19.
1: Mm.
15: Dad was always putting him down and saying that he was this and he was that. And you know what? Because Dad put him down so much, he went right through his whole life trying to prove Dad wrong.
1: Okay.
15: And he was the best brother a girl could have.
1: Okay. That's interesting.
15: Anyway,
1: well,
15: look, thank you for entertaining me. I love listening to you of a Monday night. And I wish you were on just a little bit more.
1: Thank you, Pat. I appreciate that. T says you sound amazing for 80. Very switched on. Wow. So there you are.
15: Well, I don't drink, I don't smoke, I read a lot, and I go to a women's group and we sit down and we discuss things. And I sometimes take the devil's advocate and will stand on the other side, even though I'm actually agreeing with the person I'm arguing with. It just keeps me on my toes.
1: It's a good idea. All right. Thanks, Pat.
15: Okay. Love you, doll. Bye.
1: Bye.
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1: Anna says, hi, Michael, like your present caller. I too love listening to you. Thank you, Anna. And Anna says, in depriving myself of beauty sleep, so pleasant, interesting conversations, hugs. And also, on your pat. Oh, yes, that's part of the same thing. Thank you, Anna, for that. Darren says, there should be one Australian flag on the bridge, as in Parliament. And in Parliament, not the Palestine flag or whatever the other two flags are. And 1 year's jail for any idiot who burns the Australian flag. Says Darren, well, that's what Angus is proposing. Yes, anyway, let me sort through these and I'll read some more for you shortly. And if you want to give me a ring, of course, you're welcome to do that any time. But now...
0: And now on Overnight's Entertainment with Alex First.
1: First is a film, theatre and entertainment reviewer and editor of ITellYouWhatIThink.com. He's on the line. Good morning.
2: Good morning, Michael. And I was thinking about the best crime thriller that you might have seen as distinct from the best psychological thriller. And I've got to say to you that I suppose if I had to pick one genre, and I might have said this to you before, the psychological thriller does it for me. What of these two genres would you say you've really enjoyed watching Over the Distance?
1: Gee, I'm trying to think what I'd like. I mean, I do like a crime thriller, but what comes to mind?
2: All right, well, let's go back in time.
1: Yeah.
2: The first that really impacted me was Psycho.
1: Oh, yeah. I mean, Psycho, yes. Yeah. Well, I think I might have mentioned before there are a whole generation of us, uneasy about taking a shower ever since Psycho. But I tell you what, I saw the last half of the 1991 version of Cape Fear.
2: Oh, yes.
1: A couple of nights ago.
2: That was terrific.
1: And
2: that was Indio and Nolte. Yeah.
1: But I thought part of the storyline I thought was a bit peculiar. For example, how did, what was her name, the Julie, the young girl in it?
2: Jessica Lange?
1: No.
2: She was the wife. She was the wife. Juliette Lewis.
1: How did she know to have the lighter fluid on her so that when Robert De Niro tried to light his cigarette, she could ignite his head and shoulders? I mean, it was a very effective piece of film. And, Robert twitched around and eventually dived into the water. But I just thought, did I miss something there that, you know, Juliet or girls of her age in that era would carry cans of lighter fluid with them in their pocket or their bra?
2: Well, often it's suspending belief, isn't it, when you're watching these sorts of things and saying, well, you know, it's not quite there, but, hey, it is a movie.
1: So we just go along for the ride, yeah.
2: Exactly, very much so. And then I thought, okay, if we go from a crime thriller to a psychological thriller, and I suppose there are certainly psychological elements in Psycho as well, but I was thinking Silence of the Lambs.
1: Oh, yes,
2: that
1: yes.
2: That scared the bejesus out of me. That was 1991.
1: Yeah.
2: So, I mean, wasn't that such a complete movie? Again, you sort of talked about not wanting to take a shower. I mean, you were looking behind you most of the time after seeing The Silence of the Lambs.
1: Yes.
2: So I was thinking about that in the context of a new historical crime thriller. And this is one that's been inspired by fact. And it's called By Any Means.
1: Mm.
2: It's MA rated. It's 107 minutes. And I don't think I've seen Mark Wahlberg with a fake wig looking anything like this before.
1: Oh.
2: And he plays a mafia hitman turned FBI informant.
1: Right.
2: Now, okay, as I say, inspired by fact. The moment you hear that, you think, well, they've gilded the lily somewhat.
1: Yes, and well, the Coen brothers told us Fargo was inspired by facts, or was that effect? And then after a while they admitted, no, it wasn't really, we just made it up, yeah.
2: Well, I think in this case there certainly was truth in it because I did a bit of research after seeing it. So let's go back in time to the 10th of January, 1966. Now, I had not heard of this US civil rights leader, a guy called Vernon Dahmer. Have you? Does that name mean anything to you?
1: No.
2: Okay. Played by Giancarlo Esposito. He was murdered in Mississippi by the Ku Klux Klan. And the reason he was murdered, his work on recruiting black Americans to vote. So we're talking about this context. Less than 40% of eligible coloured voters registered, right? And he wanted there to be a lot more.
1: Mm.
2: So bear in mind the time frame. So he's a businessman, and he's basically offered to pay what was called a poll tax. It was $2.
1: Mm.
2: And this poll tax was really so that it was charged to voters before they could cast a ballot, primarily in America's South, as a means of suppressing black votes.
1: Yeah.
2: Right? So in other words,
1: it's still an issue for them, this, whether you register or not, and is it racist, and yeah.
2: Exactly. And so this businessman said, well, I want them to vote in greater numbers. And that prompted the ire of the KKK, led by an imperial wizard called Sam Bowers, played by Josh Lucas. And right. he declared it a shame what the nation had become. And what he was really saying is, I don't want blacks to vote.
1: Oh, yeah.
2: So he and his fellow Klansmen shot up and firebombed Vernon Dahmer's home.
1: Mm.
2: And the FBI, led by J. Edgar Hoover, was determined to bring those responsible to justice. So this was a time when there were very few black agents in the Bureau, and blatant racism was practiced in the South.
1: Mm.
2: So you've got an African-American special FBI agent called Wayne Strider, played by Yahya Abdul-Mateen II. He had worked cases in Chicago, but he'd moved back to his home territory of Mississippi. And there was no progress being made on the Dahmer case. So he was called into action. And his job was merely to facilitate the efforts of this off-the-books mafia hitman turned FBI informant in Gregory Scarpa, played by Mark Wahlberg.
1: Yeah.
2: And what he found by tagging along with him was a ruthless mercenary who extracted confessions by any means. Take that to mean extreme violence, including murder.
1: Mm.
2: So understandably, Strider, who operated by the book, was shocked, outraged. But his own methodology of nailing the perpetrators changed markedly after he and his loyal wife, Allison, played by Nicole Beharie, also became targets. So it was sort of mild-mannered until this happened. And by any means highlights the historic black-white divide, the fact that African-Americans were treated as second-class citizens for so long. And it does so with alarming clarity. Beyond that, this movie shows how playing by the rules simply did not work. And to overcome the inadequacy of the so-called niceties of federal investigation, read that to refer to proper process, the FBI stepped way outside the boundaries. So dealing with the subject matter that it does, this is an extremely violent movie. It is rated MA. It does not hold back. And Yahya Abdul-Mateen II turns in quite an evolving persona as Wayne Strider, respectful husband, restrained FBI employee whose head is turned. And then you've got, well, a smirk all but permanently etched on his face, Mark Wahlberg. He revels in his bad guy persona, and a man who really talks with his fists and with his gun.
1: By the way, do you know where the name Ku Klux Klan comes from?
2: No, please do tell.
1: Have you ever fired a rifle?
2: No, I haven't.
1: Okay, it sounds like working the action on a bolt rifle.
2: Okay.
1: Yeah, it goes Ku sliding, Klux locking, Klan, that could be ejecting the spent case. Yeah, but anyway, that's where it comes from.
2: Oh, interesting. Okay. Well, Nicole Beharie, well cast as Strider's devoted wife, she's no pushover. And among others of note in the cast, David Strathairn, a very fine actor, plays Strider's less than empathetic FBI boss. So, okay, while the movie by any means is engaging to a point, I was not fully sold.
1: Mm.
2: I did not totally buy Yahya Abdul-Mateen II's transformation from the almost shy, silent type to the vigilante readily prepared to break the rules. I think they needed a little bit more of a transition than we actually got in this movie. Nevertheless, the film pointedly captures a dark time in America's history, and I rate it highly for doing so.
1: Okay.
2: So there we go. It's called, by any means, MA rated, 107 minutes. I'll give it a 7 out of 10.
1: What about this And Sons? I've read a bit about it. What did you think?
2: Yeah, look, it's an unusual movie. It's rated M. It's 119 minutes. Now, nearly two decades ago, an incident shattered a family, and now the patriarch, who happens to be a fated but ailing author, is intent on making good before he drops off the mortal coil.
1: Oh, yeah.
2: He's forever sickly. He stumbles about. He pops pills. He turns to the bottle. And his name is Andrew Dyer, played by Bill Nye. Now, he lives this reclusive life in an old mansion in the country, aided by a devoted housekeeper called Gerda. With him, when he's not at boarding school, is his 17-year-old son, Andy, played by Noah Jupe. And his father's recalcitrant ways are the source of great frustration for Andy. So you've got Andy the son and Andrew the father. But after an ugly incident at an old friend's funeral, and truth be told, he no longer has any friends, Andrew has a reckoning. And he calls for his other children to come together at his home. So arrives his eldest, Jamie, played by George McKay. He's now 5 years sober. And with him is his own son, Emmett, Arthur Conti, and the pair of them live in New York. So too Andrew's other son, Richard, Johnny Flynn, who lives with his mother, that's Andrew's ex-wife, Isabel Platt, played by Imelda Staunton. And she is a mighty fine actor. Whenever I see her, I think, wow. Now, none of the children, and that includes Andy, have ever been able to wipe the stain of their father from who they are. So the legacy appears particularly harsh on Jamie, who's struggled to forge his own career as a writer. Bear in mind, the father is the writer. The family split, though, was triggered by an affair that Andrew had, which resulted in Andy's birth and his wife, Isabel, leaving him. So it was particularly difficult. And it turns out that Andrew wants to explain what was behind it to his older two children, Jamie and Richard, without Andy ever finding out. Now, his explanation, which has to do with hubris, is an absolute corker. So the question is, will that see him rest in peace? And will Jamie, Richard and Isabel accept it for what it is? Or is it too much a step off the deep end? And it's based on a novel of the same name by David Gilbert and written by Sarah Polley and director Pablo Trapero. This movie, And Sons, is an exploration of the human condition. And specifically, it's about love in its most broken form. So we're talking identity, family, legacy, vanity, and exploitation. So there's a lot there. Bill Nye, well, he's known for throwing himself headlong into characterizations.
1: Yeah.
2: So it is here. He inhabits the screen. He's kind of like an unmade bed. He lurches perilously from scene to scene. And in his wake is the chaos that his character's left behind. And so it is that George McKay as Jamie, Johnny Flynn as Richard, Noah Jupe as Andy inhabit that struggle. Pieces of them are broken. And the actors showcase that through the anger, the loathing, the frustration inherent in their performances. And Imelda Staunton and a lady called Anna Gerslerova, who plays the maid, if you like, also have important roles to play in making sense of the story. So it asks the audience to swallow this brave new world, which I reckon some will find easier to do than others. But it's unrelenting drama, right? There's no doubt about that. As I say, it's rated M. It's called And Sons. And once again, I'll give it a 7 out of 10. It's a question of whether you buy it or whether you don't buy the contention, which I've deliberately not chosen to reveal to you.
1: Indeed. Alex, thank you for that.
2: Absolute pleasure, Mike. Have a great week.
1: You too. Alex First is a film, theatre and entertainment reviewer and editor of itellyouwhatithink.com.
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1: A couple of comments further to Alex Rowe. What crime movies did you like? Greg from Magenta says Wolf Creek with Jeff Jarrett. V. Rowe says, hi, Mike. I have a touch of insomnia. Remembering this 60s movie, Midnight Lace, isn't helping. Meant to be asleep in the back of the parents' car at the drive-in theatre, I watched it all, probably about 8 years old. Scariest movie ever. Poor Mrs. Preston walking home in the London fog. Freaky. Thanks for your great show. Regards, V. Rowe. Thank you, V, for that. Keith's called in from Ballarat. Morning, Keith.
27: Good morning. Good morning.
1: What do you want to say?
27: I want to speak about something you've probably never heard about. The fellow's name is Hines, H-E-I-N-Z, Arndt, A-R-N-D-T, Marx.
1: I had a number of conversations with his daughter Bettina over the years.
27: Yes, well, his daughter is Bettina Arndt. Now, Bettina is of the opinion that men are getting a very raw prawn in the West, I would say. She stands up for men's rights.
1: Yeah.
27: Now, this man has been involved with our finances for the last 20 years, and that type of thing. Now, it's flying below the radar in lots of ways, but he was a German socialist. And if you read him up, I've been reading him up only the last week or so, and, it's a lot. No wonder we've got no money. He's quite proud that only 10% of our superannuation is invested in Australia.
1: Yeah.
27: So if anyone wants to research his Hines Arndt Marx, he's got three names, Marx on the end, and Bettina. I admire Bettina's Arndt and her opinions and how she stands up for men's rights.
1: But your point in this context is when it comes to the economies in this country, you should read Hines Arndt.
27: a lot of his theories and a lot of his ideas because he's a German socialist and he's been in charge of a lot of our finances. I think he's quite proud of the Future Fund because he sold, it didn't cost us anything, he sold Telstra to pay for it.
1: Right.
27: So, yes, you know, what he's done is it led to a lot of, well, I wouldn't say disasters in this country, but it's led us to where we are in this country.
1: Okay. All right. Well, thank you for that, Keith.
27: Look, mate. Thank you, mate.
1: Okay. Now, Will says, for a sad song, Michael, Heartbreak Hotel. But, yeah, okay, Elvis has got the classic version. But Will says, John Cale. I've never heard it. Will says, listen to it, you'll be chillingly surprised. Anyway, we found it, so we're going to play it now and see if you think it fits.

0: That is certainly different, is it not? We were just looking at a picture of the guy, and I don't know whether the photograph was taken pre or post-mortem. But anyway, T says, a bit disturbing, no offence. Hope I don't have nightmares when I go back to sleep, LOL. Yes, that was kind of the Transylvania version, wasn't it? Maureen says, hi, Mike. I watched Cape Fear back in the 90s. So scary. Robert De Niro is excellent. You brought back so many memories of the film, says Maureen. Yes, yes. It was a powerful little noir. Who made that? Scorsese, didn't he? Yeah.
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0: I was just looking at the longer version of Will suggesting that song by John Cale. He was with the Velvet Underground, says John, and that was from the Live June 1974 album. I assume it was the same because it got mention of another album here.

0: that version. I kind of like J.J. Cale's attitude. To say he was casual and not really inclined to be the star type would be understating it. He turned up one day wearing these not your cool runners or anything, but some battered sand shoes and a T-shirt and old jeans. And because he looked so rough, they wouldn't let him into his own concert. He was the act. He did get in eventually.
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3: Hello, I'm Sarah Wiedersehen. Labor's long-awaited digital duty of care laws will be unveiled this week, aimed at giving Australians more control over what they see on their social media feeds. The laws would force tech giants to identify harmful or illegal content on their platforms or face fines of more than $100 million. They would also give users the option to opt out of the algorithms controlling their feeds. Two US envoys have arrived in Kyiv after holding talks with Russian President Vladimir Putin on ending its war with Ukraine. A White House official described the talks as substantive, while a Putin aide called the talks meaningful and extremely frank. Russia and Ukraine have agreed to pause strikes on the country's capitals for 3 days. The coalition is rejecting suggestions its plan to outlaw the burning of the Australian flag encroaches on free speech. The party plans to introduce its National Symbols and Heritage Protection Bill into Parliament this year. Under the policy, people convicted of burning or desecrating the national flag would face up to 12 months in prison. Shadow Regional Health Minister Anne Webster has told News 24 the flag is a unifying symbol and should be protected.
4: People can have free speech without burning and desecrating symbols that are important to the majority of Australians.
3: Stories of miraculous survival continue to emerge out of Nepal more than 10 days after a catastrophic glacier collapse. A Chinese man has been found alive inside a 225-metre hydropower tunnel, while a 65-year-old local woman has been rescued after she was found buried beneath her mud-filled home. More than 5,000 people remain missing, including 36 Australians. Our reporter Nelson Scott, who is on the ground in Nepal, says Australian drones are assisting the search operation.
5: One's quite small. It basically fits in the palm of your hand, and this is capable of flying inside collapsed structures, tunnels, tight spaces, places where rescuers couldn't normally reach. It's also got this thermal imaging technology, which allows the camera to detect human thermal signatures through AI and locate survivors.
3: Iran's Revolutionary Guard says their navy has attacked a US naval drone in the Strait of Hormuz. It comes only hours after Iran's military threatened to carry out more severe retaliatory attacks against American interests if US forces continue to strike Iranian ships. Also making news, a volcanic eruption in Indonesia has resulted in the suspension of hundreds of flights in and out of Jakarta's main airport.
6: For Canberra's best coverage of the NRL, join the Continuous Call team every Saturday and Sunday from 1 p.m. Now a sports update on 2CC.
3: The Penrith Panthers have set up a qualifying final against the Roosters after securing the NRL Minor Premiership. Star halfback Nathan Cleary says he's hoping they can pack out CommBank Stadium next week.
7: There's no better feeling than running out to a packed stadium full of Panthers fans, and no doubt there'll be a lot of Roosters fans too, but yeah, you just want that sort of finals atmosphere and hope we can get it.
3: In the NRLW, the Titans smashed the Tigers 58-0, while it was a much closer affair between the Raiders and Eels, with Parramatta winning 17-16. North Melbourne defender Luke McDonald says he backs the club's decision to remove the senior coach. Alistair Clarkson was sacked on Wednesday. Wins to Melbourne, Carlton, Geelong, Hawthorn and Fremantle in the AFLW. And at the US Open, American Tommy Paul will face Carlos Alcaraz in the round of 16.
2: 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Canberra's cold, your house doesn't have to be.
8: A low of 3 degrees this morning, then a partly cloudy start to the week with a chance of an afternoon shower and a max of 18 degrees. Sunny and another top of 18 on Tuesday with windy conditions. Partly cloudy with a windy morning becoming light in the

0: The afternoon, 16 degrees on Wednesday, then patchy morning frost and a max of 18 degrees on Thursday, sunny conditions.
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8: Good morning. Welcome along if you just joined us. Now, my associate, Mr. Sinden, will be in shortly with National Days. In the meantime, by the way, we're talking about John Cale and JJ Cale. They're very different people. John Cale was one of the founding members of Velvet Underground. He's still with us. He's 84. JJ actually passed away in the Scripps Green Hospital in La Jolla in California about 13 years ago. So I just want to make that point in case it sounded like we were confusing the two. Jason says, "G'day, Mike. The disrespect of our national flag all started with the lifelong socialist Albo. The flying three flags at press conferences is the most disrespectful thing any prime minister's ever done to the national flag, all to keep the loony left Greens preference deal intact." Yeah, maybe. I think it's part of this sort of bigger plan to get rid of anything that doesn't fit the New Deal, as Albo sees it. And, you know, there's other aspects to it. But, yes, I mean, part of it is, hey, we got a new value system here. Forget what you knew up till this point. And that's just a power control thing used by different groups in different ways. You know, forget what you know. Here's the New Deal. But I don't know if it's going to work for him. But what's Chris from Laylaw say? Burning the flag, strip them of citizenship and deport them. Says, because if you just joined us, we've been talking about this idea that the Libs are saying if you burn the flag, you should go to jail. And the government
4: don't really have an argument against it. Well, they're saying that would impinge on free speech, which is just laughable from this government. Like, they care about free speech? Please, really? And, Angus Taylor's just trying to be like Pauline Hanson, which is beside the point. The real question is, well, there are two parts in my mind. Is it the most important issue right now? And to the issue itself, is it a good idea to jail people who burn the Australian flag? And, of course, if you want to spin down a bit further, then, and some people have referred to this, I mentioned myself, what other flags do you burn at the same time? And Howard was against the idea of jailing people for burning the flag. And I think I've got a piece about what he said 23 years ago, but from memory, I think he said something like there was a chance that the individual burning the flag would then become a martyr if you put him in jail. I don't know if I 100% agree with that. It sounds a bit like, don't punish them too much. You know, it'll just make them famous and people who support them. I think burning the flag is pretty pathetic, to say the very least. And if you come from somewhere else and want to burn the Australian flag, I would say, why don't you go back to where you came from and try burning the flag there? Now, on a slightly different note, Barbara says, I was very disappointed in And Sons. So Alex, our film reviewer, was talking about that in the previous hour, And Sons. I've seen different comments on it. He seemed to think it was good but not great. Barbara says, I went to see it due to Bill Nye being in it. Very tempted to walk out, says Barbara. Yes. I've seen similar comments to yours, Barbara, but of course, you know, the whole thing with all of this stuff, it's very subjective. Here's something. I like this. It's just something in me that likes this. There's a really ugly shirt, right? If you saw a picture of it, and you can look it up on the net if you want to, you can go to the odditycentral.com. The world's ugliest shirt. Well, whether it's that or not, but it's pretty ugly. But anyway, the shirt is called Digital Camouflage. The story here says it may look like a hideous Hawaiian shirt, but its seemingly abstract pattern was created with a very specific purpose in mind. That's to prevent AI-powered CCTV cameras from recognizing the wearer as a person. So the promise is you wear this shirt, it confuses the AI, and it doesn't even recognize you as a person. So it's like, hey, screw you, surveillance system, cop this shirt. The explanation here is AI systems are made of multiple layers and never learned what a human is. They learned what humans statistically look like in millions of training images. Well, that's what AI is really, isn't it? It's a whole lot of pieces of information. In the early layers, its edges, contrasts, and texture gradients deeper in the network. Its part-like patterns, the head and shoulders silhouette, the proportions of limbs against a torso, the continuity of a body's outline against the background. A person, for the machine, is a bundle of visual statistics, and that's exactly its weakness. Anyway, it's designed to confuse AI systems, making it very hard for them to recognize the wearer as a human being. It was created through AI, through something called an adversarial loop. And so it's using the system to confuse itself. And the promise is if you wear this shirt, you confuse the AI. It doesn't see you as a human being and doesn't keep a record. Here's a comment. I kind of agree with this. Jill from Bondi says, what about a fine? Or she says, a big fine. For anybody burning the flag. Yes, because a fine does not have the drama of actually going to jail, but it's discouraging in, as far as the rest of it is concerned, a more low-key way. So, yeah, if we have a situation where you burn the flag and you get fine $15,000, $20,000, whatever, is significant. I'd be more inclined to go along with that.
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4: Oh. Yes, thank you for that. That's my associate just tuning up for his part, which is National Days, which I'm just scrolling through some texts here. Yes, anyway, National Days. And what is... Oh, yeah, this is what... somebody was cross. Oh, yes. Harry says, best news I've heard... low-life bastard burn flags, go to prison, says Harry. He's pretty straightforward there. Susan says, Dale's, yay. And there's a little emoji of hands clapping and smiley face. Jerry from Sutherland says, Mike, perhaps you could fine people a million or two for burning the flag and jail them for a decade or two if they don't pay the fine, says Jerry. Okay, his position is pretty clear there. And Ron from North Lake says... Hi, Mike. Singapore government treats burning the flag as a serious crime. Penalty is a $30,000 fine or 6 months in prison. There you go. Thank you, Ron.
19: National Days, brought to you by Sayers with Vegemite. Nothing goes down better in the middle of the night than a beautiful Sayo and Vegemite and a nice cup of tea.
20: So we should have changed it to National Yays instead of National Days.
4: I guess, if you want. I can't hear you on your microphone there.
20: Oh, can you hear me now?
4: No. Did you break it?
20: I can hear me.
4: Oh, you can hear you? Okay, well, that's fine.
20: Can you hear me now?
4: Let me see.
20: Testing 1, 2, 3.
4: Can you arrange it so I can't hear you literally speaking, so I can only hear you on the microphone?
20: Maybe.
4: Okay, now, it could be working. Could be working. James looks concerned. What do you think, James?
20: Well, it's only because you spoke up.
4: Oh, I see.
20: Well, I can hear me.
4: Yes, I can hear you.
20: Mike, before I go on, it was funny. One of the texts said about, fining people for burning the flag.
4: Mm.
20: Why can't they do it under the air pollution? Because I looked up. In Australia, burning stuff in your backyard is illegal, and on-the-spot fines typically range from $300 to $2,000, while court-imposed penalties can reach $5,500 or more for individuals. Why can't they get them? Okay, well, you're burning a flag, but that's, it's endangering the public or emissions. Pollution.
4: Pollution, yeah. I kind of like that. It's sort of sideways, isn't it? It's not that exciting. See, I think maybe Howard had a point about if we send them to jail, then we make them a martyr. But if we do something that makes it unattractive to burn the flag, but doesn't make them a hero to the group that support them, then that's the way to go.
20: Okay. All right. Well, there you go. But I think getting them on the EPA, I think that's another good little way to go.
4: Yeah, that's what I'm saying.
20: Mike.
4: I think it's a good idea.
20: Yeah. Today is Buy a Book Day.
4: Oh, do we have to?
20: Well, yes, you have to. It's actually any book. I bought a book before I went away, before I went travelling. My book arrived a couple of days before, and I was so glad. I haven't read a book for a while, and I do have a lot of books.
4: Mm-hmm.
20: And it was the making of my all-time favourite movie, It's a Mad, Mad, Mad, Mad World.
4: Mm.
20: And it's such a good, concise, it just got all the information you could ever use, even down to its home entertainment releases years later and what have you. So I did my little bit, a little bit early. I did that a month ago about 6 or 7 weeks now. But today is encourages people to invest in a new book, fostering a love for reading and support authors and publishers. Dive into a new story, explore a new topic, and help keep the culture of reading vibrant. I noticed, and I've probably said this many times, Mike, when I commuted to work, when I lived a little bit further out, like down at Miranda and what have you, and I'd commute to work, I'd go through a couple of books a week.
4: Mm.
20: As soon as I moved closer, and when I used to drive, harumph, when I used to drive into Roadshow, obviously I didn't, commute, so I didn't have time to read the book. And just the habit of reading really just sort of escaped. So for a while there, I would start reading something. After about a page or two, my mind would just start wandering off, and I'm thinking, God, what did I just read?
4: Mm.
20: So getting in the habit of reading is such a good habit to have, because I think we're all trained nowadays to get little clips off your, we all read our phone, watch little news things that come through and what have you.
4: Mm.
20: So we're probably like that whole MTV age where we're used to seeing quick edits.
4: Yeah.
20: Now we're sort of reading little bits of books. So reading, 400 or 500 pages, or like in the case of some Stephen King when they're over 1,000, and getting invested in the book, it's a really good habit to have.
4: I used to read books a lot when I was a kid. My old man would say, you're reading all the time, you're going to be short-sighted, and he was actually right to a certain extent.
20: But I'm wearing glasses, you're not.
4: That's because I have an intraocular lens.
20: Oh, really?
4: Yeah.
20: Is that when they sort of put it in like another lens into your eyeball?
4: They scrape out the cataract.
20: Oh, yeah.
4: And they put a lens in.
20: A bionic eye.
4: In your eyeball. And I'm so pleased that I live in an era where we can do that, because it just works so well.
20: Thinking of getting it, because I only need my glasses for things, within the 2 or 3 feet in front of my face.
4: Mm.
20: I don't need them for anything else. They're always going up and down. I put them up on my head, down, and it ends up having fingerprints all over them. And so that's why I started contact lenses. But I actually did, and I sort of gave that away. I thought the glasses were better than the contact lenses. But I went to have my eyes checked for one of those. Is it called LASIK or whatever it is?
4: No, that's different.
20: Oh, it is totally different. Oh, okay.
4: Well, it's not totally different. I mean, it's supposed to, create a situation where I think, look, I'm not in a position to give medical advice, but essentially if you've got one eyeball that does for close-up and the other does for distance, your brain sorts it out.
20: Oh, okay. That's pretty clever.
4: Yeah.
20: Hmm. I did go and look at the LASIK, and they said my eyes were in too good a shape to warrant getting that now. I said, look, maybe come back in a couple of years.
4: Well, I was going to say, you know, if you only put your glasses on to read close up, I wouldn't bother. But that's just me.
20: Yeah, the ones I've got on, these are one of my newer pair. These are the last pair I got because I get a new pair every year. I'm looking over at James, and he's out of focus, whereas everything in that range that I probably need it, like even up to you, you're getting a little bit sort of fuzzy on me, whereas everything else in this little, you know, arm's length is really nice and clear.
4: But if you take the glasses off, you can see us clearly enough.
20: Oh, right? I can see James and I can see you. Yeah, fine.
4: Yeah, yeah.
20: So that's why I'm looking like, you know, granny looking over the glasses.
4: Yeah.
20: Yeah, I don't think I've ever managed to totally figure out the multifocal. So,
4: that works for some people.
20: I'm probably hopeless. Anyway, getting back to books, 3200 BC, Mike the Sumerians used clay tablets to write down information. Imagine that. Oh, have you read the latest clay tablet, yes. Clay tablet, Mike?
4: Yes.
20: And here's Mike, the out of 5 o'clock news with the latest tablet, the tablet news. 105 AD, the art of papermaking, that's when the Chinese discovered the art of creating paper. 2021, the first Buyer Book Day is celebrated by book lovers. So, you know, if you are of a mind, and I can sort of, another thing which comes up occasionally, geez, you can find some good secondhand books in a secondhand bookstore or go to a Vinnie's or a Sally's or, you know, anywhere. One of those, and you can find some good books. I'm actually culling at the moment.
4: Well, the youngest son does that, and he's now become an aficionado of really old books. So if he finds them in the op shop, he's not buying them from old book collectors. He wouldn't have that sort of disposable income.
20: Yeah.
4: But he gets quite excited if he finds a genuinely old book.
20: Oh, good aim. They've got a certain smell to it too. I like the smell of old books.
4: Yeah.
20: Today's also Google Commemoration Day. This is recognises. I mean, Google, obviously, it's got its good and its bad. I think a lot of its bad was the fact that they were jiggling the figures and things. So if you wanted to find something good on Trump, it'd be pushed to the bottom, and everything came up good on Hillary Clinton or something like that. They would sort of, you know, the algorithms they would sort of mucking around with. But it's certainly, you know, today to recognise the monumental impact of the world's leading search engine. Mm. This day celebrates Google's continuous innovation from organising global information to pioneering AI and cloud services. I still don't quite get the cloud.
4: Well, that's just one of those terms to make it sound more magical.
20: Oh, I know, but with my phone, it keeps saying my cloud is full, and I thought, I don't want anything up there.
4: Yeah, I know, but
20: I don't care.
4: Look, this is the kind of crap you get from all of them, including Microsoft.
20: Spend.
4: Yes, that's what. Look, you have to pay to keep up your subscription to. Well, I've never had a subscription to that. Yeah. Leave me alone. Thank you very much. Don't interfere, but they do.
20: Yeah.
4: And it's in the cloud. Oh, it sounds so nice. Nice, doesn't it? No, it's in a damn data center, which I wouldn't mind if we could support them adequately, but we don't have the energy supply for them. The water, why should we have to ration our water to support the damn big fridge? And apparently they make an annoying noise.
20: Well, I'm going to do my part, Mike. They can delete all my photos in the cloud. I don't particularly want them up there.
4: Okay.
20: I mean, I suppose the good part is if something happens to my phone, I can just download all my contacts. I don't lose any of the, like, contact messages and things.
4: Mm.
20: I'm not worried about the photos because anyway. It's also, this is obviously a very, very good day for all of us. It's International Day of Clean Air. And who doesn't like snorting on clean air?
4: I prefer that kind, yes.
20: Yeah. Anyway, it highlights the urgent need to reduce air pollution and its devastating effect on human health and the planet. With an estimated 7 million deaths annually linked to unclean air, this day calls for collective action. Today it's a day to learn about air quality support advocacy groups. Look, that's that part of... I totally agree with. I think pollution is a shocking thing, you know, dumping things in the oceans, things being pumped out into the air. Obviously, you know, we'd rather have air that sort of crappy, but we get used to it. You know, because my brother, when he comes up to Sydney, because he's so used to Ulla Dulla air, and when he comes up here, and same as my mum would come up, they could smell it straight away.
4: Yeah.
20: And, you know, think, like, I wouldn't even notice it.
4: Because
20: you just get used to it.
4: Your smeller is now immune.
20: It is.
4: By the way, here's a day, Glenn says, Mike, you won't be here tomorrow, but it's 20 years since Peter Brock died in Targa, WA. Is
20: good
4: that right?
20: Good Lord. No yeah. idea, but good Lord. Time flies when you're having fun, Mike.
4: Yeah, well, I used to know Brock a bit. I probably mentioned that in the past. And it was interesting to go driving with him, yes, on the racetrack. But he was a bit inclined to be like that around the burbs. But the thing about Brock, you'd be sitting there as a passenger, as I was, and he just had this amazing natural affinity with the motor car, and he'd be looking at you and say, mate, do you know about so-and-so and so?
20: While he's driving.
4: While he's driving at, 140 kilometres an hour or something.
20: No, I couldn't handle that. I'd be wound so tight. I'm not a fast driver, but, you know, I go to speed limit. But if I'm in a car with someone who is driving and it feels too fast, I'm like nearly a nervous wreck by the time I get out. So I couldn't imagine what it'd be like driving on the autobahn or something like that.
4: Well, in fact, I think I did something like that to a friend of mine. I wasn't exceeding the speed limit, but I had this Honda NSX, I think it was, you know, even back then, I'm talking, I don't know, at least 20 years ago, it was $220,000, this car, but I had it under the Local Media Identities Act as
20: a loaner,
4: as a test edition. And I was saying, this car's amazing. Listen to how quickly it goes around. Listen to how smoothly it goes around a corner. Isn't it like rail, like it's on rails? And I was just cornering fairly speedily, and he said, I'd like to go home now.
20: Oh, no, I seriously couldn't handle it. Although I was on I think it's a $400,000 Mercedes the other day. It was called the Bus Into the City. It was a bus.
4: When I was 17, our friend Dick, it was such a smooth talker and good-looking Australian boy, but he didn't have a car. But he'd meet a nice girl, and girls were curious in those days what kind of car you had. And they'd say, and what kind of car have you got? And he'd say, a Leyland Tiger.
20: Which is?
4: A bus.
20: A bus. Back when they used to be Leyland.
4: Yes.
20: There you go. He's a clever guy. I think we need an ad break.
4: Okay.
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4: Good morning if you just joined us. It's National Days with Dale Sinden. A couple of comments about
20: National
4: books.
20: Yays.
4: National Yays, yes. A couple of comments about books here. Well, several from Denise, actually. She likes books of different kinds. And something here about, what is it? Australian Geographic magazine, yes. I'm a real book addict, says Denise. Mick says, good morning, Assassin. Speaking of books, the Lost in Space 25th Anniversary Tribute Book goes for over $100 these days.
20: Oh, I think I've already got it.
4: There you go. Well, you could make a quick 100.
20: No. I've got a lot of... It's funny when you've got all the... I've got a lot of reference books, a lot of movie books, all sorts of things.
4: Mm.
20: And you think, when I finally cark it, people are going to walk and go, just chuck them. They'll just go into the tip.
4: Well...
20: There's no one to want them.
4: I suppose not. It depends. Do you think it would say something about you?
20: Yeah, he liked Lost in Space, or he liked Star Trek, or he liked Warner Brothers cartoons, or Mad World or something. Maybe.
4: Yes. Somebody said, if you're going to read a book, read something important. That way, if you die halfway through it, people will be impressed.
20: Oh, that's a good idea. Maybe I'll just leave one half... with the ear folded over.
4: Yeah, that's right. But but some really important book, so people would be impressed about, what a thinking intellectual you were.
20: No, I might do that. Mm-hmm. Instead of the Scooby-Doo comic I've got sitting beside the bed at the time.
4: Hey, up to you.
20: Okay. Today's Mouthguard Day, Mike.
4: Oh, really?
20: This observance highlights the essential role of mouthguards in preventing dental injuries during sports.
4: Mm.
20: You can imagine that totally, particularly boxing and things. Otherwise, you'd look a bit...
4: Gap-toothed.
20: Yeah, I wear a mouthguard at bed at night because I grind my teeth, so it's to stop from... grinding my teeth. But obviously they are good, and obviously over the years also they've gotten better material. The mouthguard gained popularity in London into the 20th century. It's just like kicking into the 20th century.
4: Mm.
20: 1973, the mouthguard, the American college basketball makes mouthguards compulsory.
4: Yeah.
20: I thought that was a non-contact, but obviously with being basketball.
4: Oh, well, you might get a sudden elbow without the person intending it. Well, that's what he told the investigator, yeah.
20: Yeah, here's a day not for me, Mike, one for Homer. It's National Beer Lovers Day.
4: Okay.
20: And I don't like beer, but I do have friends who just love trying a lot more craft beers these days. I think in the neighbourhood I live in, every now and then I'll walk up, I can smell malt. So I think somebody's actually brewing.
4: That's a possibility. Yeah, I don't know how the craft beer thing is. They were a real growth there for a while, but since the tough times, a number of them have had to give up.
20: Yeah, but also I thought I'd read that particularly the young'uns are not drinking as much beer as they used to.
4: Supposedly, yeah.
20: I don't know if that's to do with taste. Is it? James, he's nodding. He doesn't drink beer anymore. He drinks hard spirits, I think. No, he doesn't. You don't drink? Oh, good man. Well, it's like me. I don't drink either. You still have it. You much of a beer drinker?
4: No.
20: I can't imagine you being a beer drinker.
4: I'm not really. It never agreed with me. But some of the zero alcohols aren't bad.
5: Yeah.
4: They're kind of refreshing.
5: But they taste the same, don't they?
4: Yeah, pretty much.
5: Look, I'm not trying to talk anyone into drinking. I certainly wouldn't talk myself into drinking. In 2026, Mike, Americans are expected to maintain their significant consumption of beer with a per capita consumption typically hovering around 26 to 28 gallons annually.
4: Mm.
5: I don't think that's Barney Gumble. I think that'll be more. I love these wishy-washy days, Mike. It's
4: just on
5: yes.
4: The US and the beer thing.
5: Beer.
4: A lot of their beer, what they call beer, is pretty light.
5: Yeah, it is.
4: What we drink, they would call malt liquor.
5: Oh, okay.
4: Mm.
5: I think us drinking their beer, they call it dishwater. As of 2026, a number of breweries in the US continues to be robust, Mike, with over 9,000 active breweries, including microbreweries, brew pubs and little regional craft breweries.
4: Yeah.
5: You can see what it'd be here, but as I said, either one. I doubt at my stage now I'll never take up drinking beer. I just can't stand the smell of it or the taste of it.
4: It's possibly not for you then.
5: It's not for me.
4: You might like a nice sherry.
5: No, I doubt it. I doubt I'll ever get stuck into that either. I love these wishy-washy days, Mike. National Feel the Love Day. Inviting everyone to celebrate the diverse forms of love in their lives, whether it's for family, friends, pets. I got two goldfish I talked to.
4: Remember, The Simpsons had Love Day to increase traffic at the mall.
5: Yes, yes, indeed. Well, obviously it worked, and now that's become a proper day. You know, it could be, as I said, pets, friends, romantic partner. The day is a powerful reminder to express gratitude and strengthen connections.
4: Mm.
5: My postman, I love you.
4: Soppy day.
5: Give me my letters. Obviously, there's a few, like Romeo and Juliet, one of the biggest love stories of all time, Gone with the Wind, all sorts of things. What about My Heart Will Go On, Celine Dion? That's a romantic chart buster.
4: It's a Romeo and Juliet story. She's underage and her father hates him.
5: Yeah, why not? Now, this day could pertain to us as well. Obviously, with America, they have that creed in the in their whole, their motto is neither rain nor snow or sleet of, what is it? Neither snow nor rain nor sleet of night or something.
4: Dead of night.
5: Yeah, it's, well, we only get letters. I think we only get posties a couple of times a week now. It's not certainly not 5 days a week.
4: Mm.
5: I always get disappointed. I go out the letterbox and there's nothing there. And then I look another day and there's a bill. Anyway, this day is a chance to acknowledge their unwavering commitment to delivering mail and parcels, no matter what the conditions. So it actually says here, Mike, send a thank you note, offer a kind word, or simply appreciate their vital role in connecting communities. If I see my postie, I always say hello.
4: Mm-hmm.
5: Except when he gives me a bill.
4: You're not snobbish when it comes to posties.
5: No, not, I actually always thought that if I stopped doing this, I wouldn't mind being a postie because it'd sort of, I'd get paid to walk and I love walking.
4: Or you could ride those little bikes they ride.
5: No, I'd walk.
4: Would you?
5: Oh, yeah, definitely.
4: Okay.
5: I'm a walker, Mike.
4: And would you, what would you do to deal with, you know, say you encountered Carl Stefanovic's dog?
5: Oh, it wouldn't bother me. I'm not a, I think dogs can tell, and I think this is the same with cats. They know people who, like, you don't show fear straight away. Mm. I always, you know, you're very cautious with them, but if you don't show fear, I think they can tell.
4: That story you've got here, I was going to read the cat having 29 toes.
5: Oh, yeah. That'd become handy if it played piano.
4: Yeah, I suppose so, yes. Because you travel a bit. You ever been to Hemingway's place in the Florida Keys?
5: No, that's the one with they've got six fingers in, don't they?
4: They're polydactyl.
5: They made a film about it.
4: They call them thumb cats. Yes. It looks like they have thumb. I have been there and met the thumb cats.
5: Oh, okay.
4: They do look a bit like that.
5: They'd be good at hitchhiking too.
4: They could hitchhike, but it doesn't help them in other ways. I mean, it's not like they can use power tools or anything.
5: Oh, okay. Well, shame on them.
4: Mm.
5: 1775, this is in America, the first Postmaster General was famously Benjamin Franklin.
4: Mm.
5: Today's also National Salami Day, and I don't mind a bit of salami, particularly if I'm eating it with some olives, which I'm addicted to.
4: Do you remember the Salami Sisters?
5: The Salami Sisters?
4: Mm.
5: No.
4: Kathy Lett and Gabrielle Carey, I think it was.
5: What was it, a joke or a band or something?
4: No, it was these two young women. And, you know, Kathy Lett is the same Kathy Lett, but not as young as she was then.
5: Yeah.
4: And they used to write for the Sydney Morning Herald. And the people editing the Herald, the joke was they didn't know what the kids were talking to the other kids about, so they used to get away with a lot of stuff because they just didn't understand the lingo and what they were writing in the Salami Sisters.
5: Oh, okay. Anyway, this day is inviting everyone to savour the rich, savoury flavours of the beloved cured sausage, whether you're enjoying it on a board or a sandwich or a pizza.
4: I don't know if Dr. Ross would approve.
5: No. No, he's such a killjoy when it comes to all this bad food that's bad for you.
4: Processed meat.
5: I know. I always used to joke with him that I think I co-hosted his show one week. This is going back in the UE days.
4: Yeah.
5: And I said, look, every time I listen to your show, I find out there's something I'm doing wrong.
4: There you are.
5: Yeah.
4: Want to do one more?
5: I will. I'll do one more, which is Know Your Numbers Week, which champions this is a quite important one, Mike. It champions cardiovascular health every second week of September. This is a campaign that encourages everyone to get their blood pressure checked and understand what their numbers mean.
4: Really?
5: Yeah, I think it's pretty important. I gave blood, as I did, every couple of weeks, and they take my blood pressure every week. And it's funny, I've been doing it for so long, Mike. It's like they tell me what my blood pressure is, and I don't remember it. It doesn't mean anything to me. I've got good blood pressure, but I know I've had a little bit of hypertension in the past, and it's obviously something you've got to keep your eye on.
4: Yeah.
5: Do you know what you were at the docs the other day, were you? Did you get your blood pressure taken?
4: I haven't had my blood sugar taken for a while, but it's never a problem.
5: Yeah, well, some people are lucky. Some people are, you know, just naturally, certain foods kick them off and they make their blood pressure go a bit up. But it is a good time to go and get it checked. And, you know, obviously you just want everyone's health to be as good as it can. And blood pressure is certainly a big important part of that.
4: Oh, I agree. And I think it's important to choose your parents carefully when it comes to things like that.
5: Yeah. So I'll just mention quite quickly, because I've got to finish up, apart from your heart, checking out your blood pressure, it's also the beginning of National Waffle Week.
4: Okay.
5: So not too many waffles. Not too many waffles, Mike.
4: All right. The waffling will continue after this.
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0: Before you can eat it, you've got to cook it. To that end, we have Sarah Boorer. Sarah's a communications professional and CWA award-winning cook on the line. Good morning, Sarah. Are you well?
1: Good morning, I am. Thank you. Are you?
0: Yes, I think so. I'm just looking at this. This is kind of handy, this particular recipe, because it only uses one pan. That's always to be encouraged, isn't it?
1: Oh, it is, especially in the middle of the week. I hate washing up at the best of times. So when I can cook dinner in one pan, it makes life much easier.
0: Yes, okay. All right, so take, first of all, your one pan. What about, do we need a description of the pan? Is it big and flat or deep?
1: Look, because you're putting a sauce in with this one as well, I would use a roasting dish if you could, something that's got a little bit of an edge on it. You only need a couple of centimetres, maybe, I don't know, 2 or 3 centimetres, so that you can put some juices in there and they aren't going to escape. But in terms of the sizing, I would say use whatever pan you have at home that you would usually roast in. You've just got to use what you can. And sometimes you're using a smaller one, you could just put it into 2 different batches and cook it over 2 nights. Or otherwise, if you've got a bigger one, it might just mean that it's a bigger surface area. But whatever roasting dish you have, I would use that.
0: We don't want juices on the run.
1: No, definitely not. The only thing worse than doing more dishes during the week is having to clean the oven. Anything I can do to avoid doing that.
0: Yes. Okay, so where do we begin?
1: So start off by getting a head start on the veggies, because you want the veggies to be cooked really, really nicely. So if you put those in for a little bit longer, because they will take a bit longer than the chicken. So preheat your oven to about 200 degrees, 180 if you've got it fan forced. And then for the veggies, what you need is 700 grams of medium, they're saying waxy potatoes. So the washed potatoes, you can use the red ones, skin on and cut into about 5 mil slices. A large red onion cut into wedges. A large red capsicum deseeded and cut into large squares. 6 garlic cloves crushed using a garlic press. 2 teaspoons of dried oregano. And what you want to do is kind of mix those just in your dish together with the oregano, the salt, 1/4 teaspoon of black pepper, and 2.5 tablespoons of olive oil, as well as 3 tablespoons of lemon juice. And bake that for about 25 minutes. Spread the potato slices as much as you can so that they can get nice and golden on the top. Prepare the chicken now. So what you want to do is mix a Portuguese seasoning together. For this one, you need 3.5 teaspoons of paprika, sweet, regular, or smoked. It really doesn't matter, whichever you would prefer. 1.5 teaspoons of garlic powder, 1.5 teaspoons of dried oregano, 1/2 teaspoon of coriander, 1/4 teaspoon of cayenne pepper. If you don't like it hot or, slightly hot, I wouldn't say this is overly spicy, but if you don't like spiciness, just omit the cayenne pepper.
0: Mm-hmm.
1: 1 tablespoon of brown sugar, tightly packed. 3/4 teaspoon of cooking salt. I usually use a little bit less and just use 1/2 teaspoon of cooking salt, but up to you if you like it a little bit saltier, use the full 3/4 teaspoons. 1.5 tablespoons of olive oil, and then 1.5 tablespoons of lemon juice. If you've got kind of a small glass or just a smaller container, mix those all together so that they're nicely together, one would say.
0: We like them being nicely together, yes.
1: You don't want half it tasting like garlic and half it tasting like the paprika, so just mix it all in nicely. And it will make a bit of a paste. So add the chicken, turn it to coat it. I'll tell you actually what I do quite often is if I have a large Ziploc bag, I'll mix it together in the Ziploc bag and then add the chicken in and coat it. I'm not very big on handling raw chicken. So the least I can do it, the better. I'll add it all to the Ziploc bag and then put the chicken in there. Each to your own, whatever is easiest for you in this. And then, that does go to doing less washing up as well, because you just throw the bag away at the end. But
0: oh, yes. I like the sound of that. Yes.
1: Doing that anymore.
0: Yes.
1: So toss that to code, and then once you've had the potatoes in the oven for the 25 minutes, pop the chicken on top of it. Tuck, if you're using the skin, I should have said how much chicken you're using, it's 5 chicken thighs. The recipe calls for bone-in, skin-on. They're a little bit harder to find. It does work if you get the chicken thighs without the bone-in. If you do happen to get it with the skin-on, just tuck any excess skin underneath it so that it forms bundles. Bake it then for 40 minutes or until the chicken is nice, golden and cooked through. And that's it. You can just serve it with the vegetables and the garlic broth that kind of creates at the bottom, because you'll have all of the drippings from the chicken go into what was already in there, and it creates a really nice type of gravy for it. The recipe says you can have some bread to mop it up with as well, but it does taste really great with just those potatoes.
0: Okay, well, pretty straightforward, and just the one pan, and some of it you can throw away so you don't have to worry about the washing up. All righty.
1: Anything I can do to avoid the washing up.
0: I understand. Thank you, Sarah.
1: Thank you.
0: Sarah Bora, communications professional and CWA award-winning cook.
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0: Jerry from Sutherland says, Mike, Sarah Bura hates washing up. A cook who hates washing up is like a miner with claustrophobia or a beer drinker with bathroom phobia. I don't know, does that follow, Jerry, that you like cooking, so therefore you like washing up? Or do you just see that if you're going to be cooking and using pots and pans, you're going to have to wash them up at some point? What do we got here? And this is from Ed from Arana Hills. Have I got time to read this? Ed says, "Hi, Mike. On burning the flag, making a marker, a martyr, or a large fine, martyrdom may be worth a suck it and see approach. Large fine, cannot see that working. I can just..."

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2: Hello, I'm Sarah Wiedersehen. Social media giants would face fines of up to $100 million if they fail to keep Australians safe from harmful content under sweeping reforms. Labor will this week release its draft digital and duty of care laws, which would also force tech companies to give social media users the option to opt out of algorithms. Businesses fear the changes could negatively impact online trade. Outgoing Liberal Minister John O'Dunham has told the ABC people should be able to control their own devices.
3: Empowering individuals to make a choice about what they consume is absolutely where we should be at. Mm. Empowering parents to do the same for those that are in their custody, their kids, should absolutely be something we consider.
2: The US has ramped up efforts aimed at ending the four-year war in Ukraine. US envoys Steve Witkoff and Jared Kushner are in Ukraine's capital for talks with President Volodymyr Zelensky. The visit comes after the pair met with Russian President Vladimir Putin in Moscow. US President Donald Trump says he wants the conflict settled.
4: President Zelensky and President Putin, they truly hate each other. You know, last week they lost 32,000 people, mostly soldiers, during the last month. It's got to get settled.
2: Hundreds of flights in and out of Indonesia have been suspended after a volcano erupted, sending plumes of ash into the air. The volcano between the main Java and Sumatra islands has been showing signs of activity since Friday. Australian travellers are advised to contact their carriers directly for the latest information. A solemn candlelight vigil has been held by Melbourne's Tibetan community in support of the victims of the floods in Nepal. More than 5,500 people remain missing 11 days after the disaster, including 36 Australians. A major manhunt is underway for a man in Victoria's Latrobe Valley accused of attacking his brother and parents with an axe. Police have issued a warrant for 48-year-old Peter O'Ryan, and members of the public are urged not to approach him if they see him. Detective Senior Sergeant Rod Fidlay says they're trying to establish the motive for Saturday's attack.
5: We're working quickly, you know, in terms of crime scene examination to try and really establish what occurred.
2: Also making news, the number of homes being sold at auction is down by nearly a third compared with last year. A court in Egypt has sentenced 12 people to death, including a famous television presenter, after they were convicted of drugs charges. And research has found an increase in the number of mental health practitioners using AI tools in the workplace.
6: For Canberra's best coverage of the NRL, join the Continuous Call team every Saturday and Sunday from 1 p.m. Now a sports update on 2CC.
2: The Penrith Panthers are the NRL minor premiers after beating the Tigers 38-10 at Combank Stadium. The win sets up a qualifying final showdown with the Sydney Roosters. Panthers coach Ivan Cleary says the minor premiership is reward for a good season.
7: We've had a really good year. Started off so well, and then sort of coming out of Origin a bit inconsistent, but that was, it's kind of good to go through that as well, and I felt like we've finished pretty well.
2: Earlier, the Dragons had a 24-22 win over Parramatta in Wollongong. Scans are expected to confirm an ACL rupture for Sydney Swans skipper Callum Mills. Wins to Melbourne, Carlton, Geelong, Hawthorn and Fremantle in the AFLW. And the Wallabies have secured a series win in Argentina for the first time, following a 28-all draw in Mendoza.
1: 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Alexander Watson Insulation. Canberra's cold. Your house doesn't have to be.
8: A low of 3 degrees this morning, then a partly cloudy start to the week with a chance of an afternoon shower and a max of 18 degrees. Sunny and another top of 18 on Tuesday with windy conditions. Partly cloudy with a windy morning becoming light in the afternoon, 16 degrees on Wednesday, then patchy morning frost and a max of 18 degrees on Thursday, sunny conditions.
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1: Good morning. Welcome along. A lot of people surfacing about this time in the morning. Leslie says, good morning, Mike. We don't hear enough from you. Thank you, Leslie. Mike, how can we tolerate this federal Labor government for another 2 years when thousands of Australians are homeless and so many others are suffering from the cost of living? Well, look, I don't say this lightly, but the government does not care. It's not just me saying that. Albanese says it himself. Remember the recent attack on One Nation? Oh, we have to fight them. And he says, you know, for the sake of history. That's how he thinks. It's the sake of history. People like him, and his, the historic record proves it, they really do not think the misery of a few thousand or even a few million human beings is important. The important thing is they change things historically. They leave their legacy. And, of course, in the meantime, it's all about power. Leslie says, Anthony Albanese is the worst PM we've had. He's clueless. No, I don't think he's clueless. I think he's got a plan. I think he makes some terrible errors in hanging on to power, but that's really all he wants to do. Leslie goes on to say, his treasurer on training wheels is doing a great deal of harm. Yeah, I'm more inclined to agree with you about Chalmers. I think Chalmers just doesn't know. Leslie says, bring on an election, but I don't see one of those happening anytime soon. Anyway, thank you, Leslie, and thank you for the kind words. Emmanuel's called in from Hurstville. Good morning, Emmanuel.
2: Hi, can you hear me?
1: I can.
2: Dale was mentioning about dogs being like they won't bite you if you don't show fear.
1: Mm.
2: And I just remembered the incident that happened to me when I was a paper boy. I was about 12 years old.
1: Yeah.
2: And delivering a paper to an old lady. It had been raining all morning, and normally she was always at the gate with this yapping little terrier at me all the time, every Sunday. This little dog would bark at me. And then what? This one day it was raining, and she was standing at the veranda.
1: Mm.
2: So obviously I opened the gate, walked in on the, you know, the tessellated tile, whatever you call it, and I walked up to her and I gave her the paper and she gave me the 5 cents. I turned around and the little bugger latched onto my calf muscle, my right calf muscle.
1: What'd you do?
2: I turned around and I was about to hit it with my hand, but it released me. It released its teeth off my calf muscle. And I said to the woman, I said, next time you'll be getting it in the rain, the paper. I won't be coming back in. You're a little mutt, you know? I mean...
1: Yeah, I don't blame you for being angry, but your point ultimately is that you weren't showing fear, you weren't doing anything, and you were talking to the owner, and the dog bit you anyway.
2: Yeah, the dog bit me as I turned around, but I turned around to walk away, you know, to go back to my trolley and close the gate. But the little bugger latched onto me about 2 steps as I was walking back towards the gate. And you can't take your eye off him, you know. I would never take your eye off him in case they do turn on you, you know.
1: Well, I agree with you about keeping an eye on them, but the owner should do that. The last dog I had, which was quite a while ago, was a bull terrier. And when they open their mouth, it's like a garage door with teeth opening. And he was fine with other people as long as he knew they were with me. But I had a place at the time that had a gate that you could actually put your hand through, but the dog couldn't get out. And I heard the dog barking one day, and I went, and a friend of mine was standing there rather white-faced. And he said, oh, they don't usually go for me. He'd put his hand through the gate, and the bull terrier had offered to take it off at the wrist. But as soon as the bull terrier knew he was with me, he was fine. But, I mean, mate, there's no way in the world I would put my hand out to a dog like that, or any dog, really, if I didn't know it.
2: Hey, before I let you go, that was a good one, before I let you go, I went to a guy's house for a barbecue, and a guy I work with, and his dog actually bit me on my hand.
1: Yeah.
2: And I couldn't believe it, you know. And he said, oh, that was very different. He's never done that. And they actually got rid of it the next day.
1: Oh, really?
2: I mean,
1: okay.
2: If a dog bites a person, right, he actually hurt me a bit on my hand, but I didn't take it to the cops or anything. It was someone I know, a friend. But they got rid of the dog straight away because he said you can't trust the dog. Like, if it bites one human, it's going to bite. Imagine if it bit a child, you know.
1: Well,
2: or whatever.
1: Yeah, that's right. That's a very good point. All right. Thank you, Emmanuel.
2: Bye.
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1: Columnist, political and policy consultant, former Howard Government advisor, it's Terry Barnes. Good morning, are you well?
9: I am, Mike, and I hope you are too.
1: I am fine, thank you. Burning the flag, that's back on the agenda, thanks to the... leader of the Liberal Party, he wants to send you to jail if you burn the flag. What do you think? Is he on the right track here?
9: Oh, absolutely. I think he is very much on the right track. I mean, the flag is a national symbol. It's a patriotic symbol. It's something that we actually, as Australians, are brought up to respect and honour.
1: Mm.
9: And those who don't are disrespecting not just the flag, but they're disrespecting the whole Australian community. And I think in that sense, to trash and burn or destroy a national symbol like the flag is something that I think goes beyond simple the right of free speech or the right of freedom of expression. And I think it's right to hold people who do that deliberately to account. And Angus Taylor, I think, is reflecting the views of many Australians, not just One Nation supporters, as he's being accused of doing, but I think right across middle Australia as well.
1: But if this gathers momentum, will we then have groups saying, oh, there's got to be, the same rule for other flags as well? So it will be, don't just burn the Australian flag, don't burn the whatever flag as well. Is that where it's going to go?
9: Yeah, I was thinking about that. I mean, I think the hypocrisy of particularly, I think it was Matt Thistlethwaite, the junior Labor minister, who was basically saying, oh, this is an insult to free speech. You just can't do that sort of thing. John Howard would never approve of that sort of thing. Well, the reality is, I mean, the Labor Party, talking about free speech is fanatical defenders of the Tory Section 18C, the Racial Discrimination Act. If Angus Taylor had said that he wanted to protect the Aboriginal flag from being burnt and desecrated, I could imagine the Labor Party would be cheering or saying, me too, but no, not the Australian flag. They're quite happy to have people launch hate speech in the name of free speech, but they're not prepared to protect national symbols and national symbols that reflect national values, Mike, and I think that's the important issue here.
1: That intrigues me. I don't know if you've noticed this is a trend in the way I view the world, but with some of our politicians, okay, I understand they take a position, but then their attempts to defend the position are so lame in the context. And for the Labor Party to defend not burning the flag in the name of free speech, really? Free speech, Albo, Mr. Disinformation, misinformation, the latest thing is it's going to be harder for the farmers to complain if they don't want windmills on the bottom paddock, all that kind of thing. Have these people got no self-awareness at all, Terry?
9: Well, that was my point about Section 18C, Mike.
1: Yeah,
9: I mean, they jumped up and attacked Angus Taylor, but they didn't think about the fact that they were prepared to shout people down under 18C and if they express views about multiculturalism that the left doesn't agree with. Or people who express views about, certain gender issues that the woke don't agree with. I mean, if you're talking about free speech, I mean, it's actually the woke left that has more to be accountable for, I think, than basically the centre right or the far right in Australia. And then really, for the people on the left, like Matt Thistlethwaite and other Labor politicians yesterday, but I think right across the left spectrum, to condemn Angus Taylor for simply saying, well, look, the national flag reflects certain national values, and to desecrate it desecrates them. I just think that the gall of it, the absolute gall of it.
1: Yeah, well, I'm just amazed. Do you think, am I going too far in suggesting that perhaps there may be some groups more inclined to want to burn the flag than others, and it could be important to keep them on side for electoral reasons?
9: Oh, I don't think you're going too far at all, Mike. And then really, as I say, I mean, the cultural elite, the woke elite is pretty broad, but it is actually Labor's electoral base, either directly or through the Greens. And I think they're more concerned about keeping those people on side than they're keeping mainstream Australians on side.
1: Now, you've made a comparison here between Nigel Farage's party and he's been the victim, or the party's been a victim of an undercover sting making foreign funding claims. And you believe this has implications for One Nation? In what sense?
9: Well, look, if you give listeners an idea if they haven't caught up with it, what happened was there was a media sting operation that entrapped a couple of very senior One Nation Reform UK operatives who are very close to Nigel Farage in terms of, funding some polling that effectively be done in a way that got around British electoral funding rules and laws. And Nigel Farage got into it. He was actually introduced to the stinger, and they had a conversation. And basically, effectively, what was shown, even though the two A's got the boot almost immediately once it became public, was that reform and its people, including Nigel Farage, were prepared to do whatever it takes. And Graham Richardson, you know, still lives in politics, even in the UK. Whatever it takes to get to the funds that reform needs to actually compete and fulfil its mission, as it sees, to actually take government. And the point is that Nigel Farage is surrounded by some more chances and some spears, to be honest with you, in terms of some of the people who are supporting the party or working with him. And the message that I have, particularly for Pauline Hanson of One Nation, is that you're leading in the polls at the moment. People are looking at you very seriously. Yes, people are going to try and trip you up like that sting operation, but you've got to make sure that you are squeaky clean, absolutely squeaky clean, and above board in everything you do, and that you need to show that you respect the electoral rules, the electoral laws, but also you respect what is considered appropriate good practice, because you're going to be pinged. I mean, there's questions that, as it is, about the way that One Nation is organised and its governance and also its candidates and its organisation. So any question of, dodginess, as in the reform case that's emerged over the last few days, I just think would be absolutely disastrous for One Nation and Pauline Hanson.
1: Yes, well, she's certainly got a lot of people after her. In fact, I think she's united a few groups, hasn't she?
9: Well, she has, and those groups maybe were well out to get her, and or get One Nation particularly. And certainly, I think, unfortunately, she may think that this is unfair, but Caesar's wife has to be above suspicion, and everything that One Nation does, everything its officials do, everything its organisers do, everything its financiers do, needs to be seen as totally above board and on the level and open and transparent, or else they will fall into similar traps to Nigel Farage and his Reform Party.
1: Although there is an argument to be made that the more ferocious the attack on One Nation, the more that inspires people to be supportive.
9: Oh, I don't disagree with that at all. I mean, the hysterical language that Labor people used last week in relation to the Secret Harbour by-election result, talking about neo-Nazis and this basically the end of civilisation as we know it. I mean, that actually plays into Pauline Hanson's hands. Don't they actually understand that? I mean, if they really want to take One Nation on, they have to get their own act together. They actually have to ask themselves why it is that One Nation is on the march. And it's not simply because of immigration issues or cost of living issues. It's the fact that Pauline Hanson, for better or for worse, has been seen as consistent and levelling with people ever since she first emerged into public life. And both the Labor Party and the coalition parties, I don't think, have got the memo on that. They still feel that they have to counter One Nation as a threat in the classic party politics sense, when really I think people are actually jacking up and reacting to the state of the quality of government and politics in Australia full stop. And if neither side when it comes to the major parties are prepared to bite the bullet and ask themselves why that is and what they can do to change things, I think One Nation's not going to go away in a hurry.
1: Terry, thank you for those observations.
9: Thanks, Mark.
1: Terry Barnes, columnist, political policy consultant, former Howard government advisor. And if you're interested in knowing more about Terry's views, he writes for The Spectator.
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4: In the Sydney newsroom, Dusty Fitzpatrick. Good morning, Dusty.
5: Good morning, Mike. Two men aged 19 and 36 are in hospital after an altercation in Sydney's Inner West. Police say the incident unfolded when the younger man attended the older man's five-dock home with two other people. A manhunt's underway after a home invasion in the city's west. Eight men are reported to have broken into a Guildford West home before assaulting a man and woman inside. And two cranes built in Germany for maintenance work on the Sydney Harbour Bridge still in storage 2 years after their arrival. Transport for New South Wales says it's investigating options to install the units. Thanks, Mike. That's the latest from Sydney.
4: Thank you, Dusty. Now in Brisbane, Chloe Affleck is in the 4BC newsroom. Morning, Chloe.
6: Good morning. A dangerous start to the fire season with dozens of blazes burning across Queensland. Some residents in the Lockyer Valley were forced to evacuate over the weekend as fireys worked to extinguish an out-of-control bushfire. Youth detention workers will walk off the job again, this time for a full week, starting from 7 this morning. The Australian Workers Union and state government are yet to reach an agreement after months of negotiations. And Surf Lifesavers are travelling west this week to deliver water safety training to children in regional parts of the state. The annual Beach to Bush initiative brings safety education to around 7,000 students across more than 70 schools. And that's the latest from Brisbane.
4: Thank you, Chloe. Now, further to the flag burning thing, Gary from Wodalba says, Mike, I think you'll find One Nation already had said jail for anyone burning the Australian flag if they won the election. Well, that's why an argument, it's not really an argument, but it's being put by the government that the Libs are trying to cash in on what One Nation is proposing. But I mean, that's beside the point. The argument is, should it happen? Mike, it's Peter, says this one. When is an organisation going to arrange a rally on Parliament House to get rid of the financial vandals called the government? Do you think that's likely to happen? Nick says, Michael, good morning. Isn't it funny that we'll put so many expectations, so many caveats on Pauline Hanson, yet no one seems to be pointing the same fingers at Labor and the Liberals? But what we were talking about last week when I was on, Nick, was what the government was saying about One Nation is exactly what people have been saying about the government, but they seem unaware of that. Anyway, it hasn't worked for them at the very least. I'm going to talk to Tim Blair in the next hour. He wrote a rather interesting piece about how it's working out for the critics of One Nation. Nick says, I bet you though they've got a few skeletons in the closet, but okay, all we've got to do is attack Pauline Hanson. It's been unfair, I think. Well, yeah, well, nobody says it's fair, I guess, when it comes to politics. And what Grant from Cabramatta says, Michael, it's Father's Day yesterday. I was thinking, what would Elon Musk's children have bought him for Father's Day? Yes. What do you give the dad who has everything? Connecting and dating expert and founder of Aligned Connections, Karina Chapman's on the line. Good morning. Are you well?
7: Good morning, Mike. I am.
4: Now, we've seen this trend. This is a dating trend with the young folk. You know, we like to keep up with what the kids are doing. It's pheromone maxing. We had the looks maxing. That's where you break bones and grow them back looking more manly. This is for men to attract females. Now we have pheromone maxing. Theory being here, if I have it correct, that you let your maleness come through in the smell that you generate if you don't shower too often.
7: That's right. Yep, they're deliberately skipping their showers and their deodorant before a date because they do believe that their natural body scent will make them more attractive.
4: So do we have any evidence that this is successful?
7: Well, there has been quite a bit of research around smell and attractiveness and that sort of stuff. But there's no conclusive research that proves that this is true. They haven't identified a magical human pheromone that makes someone else look at you and think, wow, I've really got to date this person. So it is a bit inconclusive, but definitely smell is a big factor when you're going on a date.
4: But there would be pheromones and pheromones, wouldn't there?
7: That's right. There's pheromones that we are exuding all the time, and then there's different smells that we have when we've been out on a long run, or we've done something that's made us all hot and sweaty, or
4: yes.
7: You know, we've been out toiling in the garden. So there is quite a bit of difference. And even ourselves, we know that if we've been doing something and we've gotten hot and sweaty, we don't want to smell our own armpits, so why would we think someone else does?
4: We would want to inflict them on somebody else. I saw a comment the other day from a woman who said she was attracted to a particular male until he told her that he didn't wash his hair on a regular basis, and she was horrified. I mean, it sounds a bit like a script from Seinfeld, you know, where they find these minute things that ruin the relationship, but that was her attitude. But further to the ear of males and how they smell, because they don't believe in bathing too often. I mean, we have Tommy Lee, okay, but I mean, he's a rock star. That wouldn't surprise us too much. But on the list of celebrities who don't wash, we get Brad Pitt. He doesn't bother with the showers. He uses baby wipes under the pits. He says, that's with one T, that particular pit, Brad Pitt. I mean, does that surprise you?
7: Well, it does, yes. I mean, I guess he's at least doing something to address the armpit odour, but to not have a shower, you'd almost think, wouldn't you just feel fresher if you just jumped under the water instead of used a whole pile of baby wipes? I guess it's personal preference, but it is surprising that there's quite a few celebrities that don't bathe often. But maybe they think that's how they're successful as well in dating. Who knows?
4: See, Jake Gyllenhaal says, I'm always baffled that loofahs come from nature. They feel like they've been made in a factory, but in fact it's just not true. Since I was young, I find bathing to be less necessary at times. So there's Jake Gyllenhaal, Ashton Kutcher and Mila Kunis, apparently. I wash my armpits and my crotch daily and nothing else ever, said Ashton. Once again, is that a little surprising?
7: Well, it is, yes. I mean, I guess that celebrities can almost do anything and they'll still be attractive just because of all the other things that are positives around them.
4: Mm.
7: But personally, I think that people that I've worked with, personal hygiene is quite high on the priority list. And I do recommend that if people are dating someone for the first time, if you lean in and give them a hug, actually do have a bit of a smell of what they're like, because you'll either be pleasantly surprised and think, oh, they smell nice, or you'll be maybe repelled, or perhaps you're completely gasping for breath because they've used too much cologne or they haven't showered. So the extremes of not showering or too much cologne, somewhere in between, I think, is probably what people are most going for.
4: Yes, I'm thinking about it. I'm kind of sympathetic to the young male who isn't apparently too sure what it takes to be a man these days. And when it comes to what we're talking about, I'd like to think there was some way of testing this before actually presenting yourself, say, unwashed to the prospective new love of your life. But there's really no way of doing that, to my knowledge. Or do you think this is a marketing opportunity here?
7: Well, it certainly could be. I mean, there has been some research into whether people might respond to subtle differences in natural body odours of potential partners. I believe they did a sweaty T-shirt study and trying to see whether any particular sweaty T-shirt was more attractive or less attractive.
4: Oh, really?
7: And yeah. And apparently they were trying to see whether people prefer the natural scent of people whose immune system genes differed to their own. Because then you're just sort of looking back at looking to find the right mate that's going to produce strong children. But we're not obviously aware of it. But I guess too, if we think of bathing, it's not been that long since we have been able to easily bathe every day, morning and night, if we want. It wasn't too long ago. It would be a bath a week would be pretty much all you'd get. So
4: Oh, I think didn't we have one of the French kings a couple of hundred years ago who would bathe once a year with his court physician standing by?
7: Yes, yep, I believe so.
4: Mm.
7: So we've gotten used to having, you know, all these colognes and all these showers and that. So I can see why they would think, oh, maybe I'm obliterating my natural smell and that's going to impede me from getting a good date or from someone being attracted to me.
4: Right.
7: But I do think that personal hygiene as a basis before you go to a date is worth investing in. A little bit of shower, a little bit of deodorant. Maybe, you know, if you want fragrance, sure, but don't drown yourself. Because even through everything, even if you've had a shower, people can still smell what you smell like.
4: Yeah.
7: And usually then it's more of a pleasant smell than an unpleasant smell. We don't want people thinking, oh, I can smell that person across the room, let's open the window, or let's try and get away from this date. They're wanting to do the opposite. So they might actually be hindering their chances of getting a good date rather than helping.
4: Well, see, I don't smell so good. A crowded lift on a hot day is not a problem to me because a lot of my olfactory nerves, I think, have gone to oblivion. I put it down to the fact that way back I used to smoke 60 cigarettes a day, so maybe I'm not as sensitive to smells as some people, but some people, you know, seem like very conscious of whatever smells are approaching them, don't they?
7: Absolutely. And there seems to be a higher percentage of people that are more affected by smell. They're more sensitive. Yeah. So I've got a client where for her, she can't stand people's perfumes or if you had a room scent kind of thing going on or say anything strong, she really reacts to. So I think that there are more people that are sensitive to smell, although maybe there's quite a lot without smell too after COVID when they all lost the sense of smell. Then it wouldn't matter.
4: Yes, that's true. That's true. So do you think this is something that if you're doing some online selecting, you'll somehow have to convey?
7: I think so, yes. Sometimes it can be hard to find a way to ask a question of, do you practice personal hygiene?
4: Mm.
7: But if everything else is lining up, then you might as well meet them in person because you're not going to ever know until you actually do meet them in person. And in fact, you know, over the years, I've met some very attractive men that I haven't been attracted to their smell. And I'm sure vice versa. And it happens all over. So I think it does help us in choosing who it is that we're going to be intimate with, because if we don't like the way that they smell, we're not going to want to get intimate with that person. So,
4: so it could be a date breaker.
7: Absolutely, yes,
4: so
7: definitely.
4: Looks good, smells bad, it won't work.
7: That's right, exactly, because if they smell bad when you're just giving them a hug, then you're probably unlikely to want to go further in, you know, undressing or being really intimate. So usually the smell's stronger then.
4: Wise words, Karina. I can see why you're a connecting and dating expert.
7: But, you know, like, sometimes when you smell someone, you think, oh, they smell really nice.
4: Yeah.
7: It's like you almost can't get enough of it. It can be very appealing.
4: Yeah.
7: And that does increase the attraction. So it is nice if you've got a partner that you like the smell of rather than one that you think, oh, I'd rather I have a cold and not be able to smell you. So.
4: Thank you, Karina.
7: Always a pleasure.
4: Karina Chapman, connecting and dating expert and founder of Aligned Connections.
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3: Some comment on recent conversation. Tony says, good morning, Mike. I remember around 45 years ago when we were young, there was a male perfume on display for purchase called Jovan, J-O-V-A-N, with pheromones that supposedly attracted women. I can 100% confirm it never worked. It's probably still available today. I guarantee, again, probably still won't work. This is Tony. Thank you, Tony. Here's one that says, hi, Mikey. Hardly ever bathed lately. Oh, the joys of anosmia. Brackets, loss of sense of smell. LOL, name withheld. Nick says, Mike, I shower in the morning, I shower at night. There's no way in the world I want anyone to get a sniff of me after 8 hours work without a shower first. Have a good day, brother. Thank you, Nick. Oh, P.S., just had a long, hot shower, says the next one. Jerry says, Mike, there's a stereotype that Poms don't bathe regularly in their home country. Perhaps that accounts for the popularity of curry in that land, says Jerry. Sky says, my ex-partner had really bad breath halfway into our relationship. I couldn't kiss him, and then he was getting upset and annoyed, and I had to tell him, I can't kiss you because your breath smells really, really bad. And then, and also, his BO was really, really bad as well, so I could never hug him because I like to smell good, and his beard would always be all over me, says Sky. Well, thank you for painting that picture, Sky. Grant says, Michael, I grew up in the 60s and bathing was once a week on a Sunday evening. Being the youngest child, I had the bathwater last, which was always usually only just warm. But we knew no difference, says Grant from Cabramatta. Margaret says, Mike, you used to smoke 60 cigarettes per day, four question marks. That'll make you smell nice, not. How are you still alive? Why did you smoke so much? Well, Margaret, I started smoking when I was really young. We all used to smoke, and I smoked when I was 15. And then when I started in this business when I was 17, I used to only smoke at work. You know, Paul Murray on Sky, he sort of envies the days when we did that. And people used to say that the nicotine via the cigarettes was the perfect drug for when you're doing this kind of work. And so I used to do the drive program, and I only smoked when I did the drive program between 3 and 6 or 4 and 7, whatever it was. But then my specialty became 9 till 12 in the morning. So I would start smoking earlier and then smoke for the rest of the day. And, mostly packets of 20 in those days and 3 packets a day. That's just how it was. And here's somebody that said, I just had a whole bag of pheromones. Well, I hope you have a good day and meet the love of your life.
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3: The UFC star Lozine Kattar has gone viral after a brutal first-round knockout of Muhammad Naimov at the UFC in Paris, followed by one of the sport's most bizarre celebrations. The Belgian's huge right hook flattened Naimov before Kattar climbed into the crowd, calmly climbed into the crowd and sat down and applauded himself. I saw that. As stunned fans looked on, The 17-2 fighter then issued a warning to featherweight contender Lauren Murphy, who was sitting cage side and could only smile.
4: And now, on Wake Up Australia, Artist in the Spotlight.
3: Okay. One of my favourite artists. He was a little different. I just kind of liked his attitude to life. He did have some hit records. He worked with other people because he respected them, people like Linda Ronstadt. I'm talking about Warren Zevon. He had a big hit with this. Warren Zevon went to the great studio in the Sky on this day in 2003. He was only 56.

0: I never spoke to Warren Zevon, but I would have liked to. Werewolves of London. He was a little bit different, as I say, but successful and one of those people who went his own way. I notice when it comes to anniversaries, it's a Monkees anniversary. Apparently they got back together on this day in 1986. This is after 19 years. For the first time in 19 years, they got back together at the LA Greek Theatre. Peter, Mickey and Davey were joined by Mike Nesmith for the encore. In 1996, they also reunited for their 30th anniversary. They were so big and they were fun, except you should never meet your heroes. Not that Nesbitt was a hero of mine, but I spoke to Davey a couple of times, and he was just a nice, likeable little guy having a great life. But I spoke to Nesmith, and what a miserable man he was. This kind of guy, I think, well, if you didn't want to do the interview, it's okay, the transmitter stays on anyway. Why did you bother? But here he is, rich, famous, apparently beloved, but not a happy man. I guess if you're determined not to be happy, that's achievable no matter what.
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0: Here's a text that says, foot fetishist here. Love, and then there's a heart emoji. The smell of female unwashed feet, big time. Yes, what have we unleashed here? Yes, I think there's a place for that kind of thing. It's on the internet. There have been instances, of course, of famous people being caught doing it, but
15: this news
0: I don't have time
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0: social media feeds. A solemn candlelight vigil has been held by Melbourne's Tibetan community in support of the victims of the catastrophic glacier collapse in Nepal. 11 days after the disaster, more than 5,500 people remain missing, including 36 Australians. Our reporter Nelson Scott says DFAT officials on the ground in Kathmandu are assisting families with the difficult process of identifying their loved ones.
1: What has started to happen now, 10, 11 days on from this tragedy, his bodies are decomposing as a result. It's nearly impossible to identify them, so they're using DNA to do that now.
0: Ukraine's President Volodymyr Zelensky has met with Donald Trump's top envoys as the US ramps up efforts to end the war in Ukraine. Ahead of the meeting, Mr. Zelensky said he wants an end to the war, but security guarantees would be required. New data from Cotality Research shows the number of homes being sold at auction is down by nearly a third compared with last year. Across the capital cities, 1,462 homes were taken to auction at the weekend. It represents the fourth week in a row auction volumes were down by more than 30% compared with the same time in 2025. A manhunt is continuing in Victoria's Gippsland region after a family was attacked with an axe, Alex Riddell reports.
2: 48-year-old Peter O'Ryan was at his family's home in the town of Tyres when an argument began. It's alleged he first assaulted his brother, then turned on his mother and father. It's understood he used an axe or a tomahawk, and police believe he is probably still armed. His 76-year-old father and 47-year-old brother were airlifted to hospital with life-threatening injuries and remain in a critical condition, while his 74-year-old mother was transported to hospital with critical injuries and remains in a stable condition. Alex Riddell reporting.
0: Two men aged 19 and 36 are in hospital after an altercation in Sydney's Inner West. Police say the incident unfolded when the younger man attended the older man's five-dog home with two other people. Also making news, there have been major delays at Jakarta's main airport after a volcanic eruption sent plumes of ash into the air. One Nation is announcing its plans for Australians to gain more access to their superannuation, and a world-first spit test developed in Australia could help detect fatty liver disease. Checking the markets, one Australian dollar buying 72.01 US cents.
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0: The Panthers have claimed the NRL Minor Premiership. Andrew Lucas reports.
4: Penrith has won its fourth Minor Premiership in 7 years after thrashing the Tigers 38-10 at Cobbank Stadium. On Old Boys Day, the Panthers turned it on with 7 tries, including a hat-trick to Casey McLean in front of an 18,000-strong crowd. Thomas Jenkins also scored a double to finish equal top try scorer this season with 30. The Panthers will now host the Roosters in a qualifying final on Sunday at the same venue. Andrew Lucas at Combank Stadium.
0: In the NRLW, Parramatta beat Canberra 17-16 in the AFLW. Wins to Melbourne, Carlton, Geelong, Hawthorn and Fremantle. And at the US Open, American Tommy Paul is facing Carlos Alcaraz. That's the latest news in sport.
5: 2CC weather. Alexander Watson Insulation. Canberra's cold. Your house doesn't have to be.
6: A low of 3 degrees this morning, then a partly cloudy start to the week with a chance of an afternoon shower and a max of 18 degrees. Sunny and another top of 18 on Tuesday with windy conditions. Partly cloudy with a windy morning becoming light in the afternoon, 16 degrees on Wednesday, then patchy morning frost and a max of 18 degrees on Thursday, sunny conditions.
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1: Good morning. Welcome along. If you just joined us, welcome to the program. For that matter, welcome to the week. Coming up shortly, very shortly in fact, I'll be talking to Tim Blair. Tim has a knack for summing things up in an entertaining way, and we have this conversation coming up. I've got some text here. Gary's talking about Albo wanting to be a republic. He says no to that. But then again, you know Albo, he does change his position.
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1: Columnist with the Daily Telegraph. I was going to say man about town, but I think he's more of a woodland creature these days. Yes, it's Tim Blair.
10: I still occasionally visit a town.
1: Oh, do you?
10: But I probably fit the strict definition of male these days. Who knows? It's all fluid. I'll accept man about town. It fits within the boundaries of fact.
1: Yes, I didn't realise how provocative I was being there by assigning gender so thoughtlessly. Now, Albo's, he's an angry little chap lately, isn't he? You know, a thing that intrigues me about Australian politicians, at least most of the ones we seem to have at the moment, is a complete lack of self-awareness. So, for example, the criticisms that that Albo has been, in a very febrile fashion, levelling at Ms. Pauline Hanson, I believe, and a lot of callers to my radio program believe, are exact mirror image of the criticisms made of Albo. Does he not realise that?
10: Realisation, I don't think, is one of his key powers. I think he does have some abilities. You don't become a twice elected prime minister unless you've got some abilities. But I think his skill set is, it's very appropriate for Australian politics, but might not apply elsewhere, even in Australian society business. His main skill is keeping the various Labor factions at bay or quieted or just in non-stabby mode. He keeps the factions from being too brutal. And we saw how keen Albo was on this sort of approach back in the day when Julia Gillard and Kevin Rudd were taking the opposite approach to Labor. They were knifing each other in the front, which is actually a bit different from the way Labor usually operates.
1: Yes.
10: And Albo famously turned up at a press conference in tears, saying, we've got to all unite, and what he really wants to do is smash Tories and so on. And he was weeping. It was actually kind of funny if a little while later various Labor fans produced a T-shirt with Albo, putting his dukes up, saying, I want to fight Tories.
1: Oh, yeah.
10: But from those of us who recall the press conference, he was actually crying like a girl. Oops, I've gendered him. Gendered. We'll have to cut that out, obviously. But,
1: just on that score, there's a bit of a Labor tradition there, although the two men, I think, you would have to say, were very different. When it suited Bob Hawke, he could squeeze out quite a few tears.
10: Well, actually, that might be a difference here. When Albo very often goes into a weepy kind of mode, but it's often not accompanied by any actual waterworks.
1: Oh, I see what you mean. Yeah,
10: whereas Bob Hawke could blubber for Australia.
1: Yes,
10: he looked like the Yarra River in Melbourne or the Parramatta River in Sydney. Take your pick of water based locations, but he could really turn it on. And presumably it was all entirely genuine. Albo, however, he scrunches his face up a bit and he gets the lower lip going, but there's no great requirement for tissues, let's just say.
1: Yes. Years ago, a colleague of mine was complaining to me he didn't know anything about politics, and he was obliged to interview Bob Hawke. And I said, ask him about his girlfriend, and my colleague was shocked. said, what, he has girlfriends? Yes, well, as Ostentatious would say, is the Pope a bear? And anyway, so he did ask him about his girlfriend, and Bob cried on TV, and it was front page news. So it worked out wonderfully for everybody, really.
10: But yes.
1: But to go back to the present day, you point out it was a couple of weeks ago now, I guess, a difficult week for Albo because Dolly Parton died, and you pointed out that robbed Albo of his favourite hand gestures.
10: Albo really is a kind of a sub-Hawke in a lot of ways. I mean, Hawke, famous womaniser and so on, and famous ladies' man, I guess the euphemism was. But Albo though is kind of like a multi-photocopied version of Hawke, whereby we've lost a bit of definition with each duplication. So he's a much reduced. Remember the old photocopying days when you'd photocopy something and then someone else would photocopy, and eventually after about the fifth generation, it'd just be a blur.
1: Yeah, fade away.
10: That's Albo. Like, you can't actually imagine Hawke making those kind of ordinary observations or gags that got Albo in so much trouble. They're very much his own style, and my Lord, they're ordinary, aren't they?
1: Yes, I just wonder about the smart boys and girls behind the scenes. Somebody said he had 59 advisors, and callers to my program say, isn't anybody advising him? Well, I don't know. I mean, with his 94 seats, maybe he's above being advised. He just says what he wants when he wants. And of course, if he feels like changing his position, quote unquote, then he does.
10: Perhaps he doesn't have one advisor whose advice should just repeatedly be listen to your advisors. They obviously, when you're in the dozens, when your count of advisors is in the dozens, they must obviously have very specific roles. There'd be an economics advisor, social media advisor, start crying now advisor.
11: Yes.
10: All the various advisors, you know, say something stupid on a social media podcast advisor. But there isn't one who tells him to listen to these advisors. There's a gap, perhaps among your listeners. There may be someone who can put their hand up and say, yeah, it sounds like a job for me. I can say those words. I can say, hey, Albo, listen to these idiots over here. They're all on the payroll. You may as well.
11: Yes, you're paying them. You might as well listen to them. Yes, but back to the situation where this is strange to me. I mean, you're right about Albo. He does certainly have political skills.
10: Yes.
11: But even at the most base level, do Albo and his supporters not realising that by getting stuck into Pauline Hanson the way they're doing, and anybody who dares support her or the party, they're really only helping One Nation's cause?
10: Oh, absolutely. And some of the brighter ones do realise this.
11: Okay.
10: But a lot of them, the way Labor has changed during our lifetimes, Mike, Labor has changed from being a champion party of the working class to a middle and upper class party, one that's defined more by university degrees than by calloused hands. You know, we all recall that great line from Kimberly Beazley Sr. about when he joined the Labor Party, it was the cream of the working class. And as he left in the 1970s, that far back, it was the dregs of the middle class. So that's why you now have people who identify as salt of the earth left wingers who deride Pauline Hanson as Pauline, P-O-O-R, you know, because she's poor. You know, they sneer at someone who doesn't have a graduate command of English and so on. And they belittle her for being a fish and chip seller. These are all things that it's hard to imagine Bob Hawke, let alone any previous Labor leaders, deriding an Australian for being. It's a class snobbery that is repellent to a lot of people, and I think must be driving a lot of sympathy Hanson's way. And not just sympathy, but people are inclined more to listen to the person who's being dismissed. They're inclined to give her the time of day and to consider the proposals that are put forward by One Nation. So, yeah, it's a massive effect, and I think it's probably made more by Labor supporters outside of the actual parliamentary party than some of them within it.
11: Yes, and of course he, as I've already mentioned, I guess, does change his position. Remember when you make this point yourself, he said Donald Trump scares the feces out of me. He didn't say feces, but... But then he met Donald, and to my recollection, he was thinking about using Donald's endorsement in his next election push, wasn't he?
10: Absolutely, yeah. That'll be in the next ad, he said. A lot of Albanese's policies are geographically based. They're dependent on which audience is in front of him. And we saw that during his first campaign as Labor leader against Scott Morrison, where he would say, for example, one thing to an inner city Sydney audience about, you know, how he was fearful of the Earth's future with climate change and so on, or very terrible, and something must be done, and we must, you know, stop fossil fuel use. And then he would speak to a different audience in Queensland, for example, where mining and fossil fuel related progress was very important to the local community, and there climate change suddenly became much less important.
11: Yes.
10: Which is what gave rise to the nickname Each Way Albo, which is cruel, precise, accurate, and has the power of brevity. It's a hard one for him to shake.
11: So what do you think? Is he going to be the man for the election in 28? Is he going to survive that long? Or, you know, there must be a few people who were in the 94 seats who are a bit razor thin who might be concerned. And the smart boys and girls, as you say, there's apparently no advisor who says listen to your advisors. Would they be getting a little anxious and thinking perhaps we should be considering somebody else?
10: Where is the Keating? Where is the Keating to Albo's Hawk?
11: Yeah.
10: There's not a lot of second-tier talent. Jim Chalmers, I think, certainly wouldn't be a live option at this stage. And I think given the negative association a lot of people have with Chalmers and, for example, the housing sector, that's a hard one to recover from before 2028.
11: Yes.
10: After Chalmers, who is there?
11: Yeah, well, that's...
10: It's daylight, isn't it?
11: Yeah.
10: It starts to look a bit... starts to look a bit liberal, doesn't it, in terms of dearth of talent. Mm. And it's weird actually to say that that Albo is the bright shining light. But then again, you know, prior to the last election, at one point when Labor was sinking almost to a certain defeat against the coalition in last year's election, the guy who turned it around was Albo. He was Graham Richardson, you know, the late Graham Richardson pointed out. The only bright light we have is Albo, and his personal charm, such as it is or perhaps was back in the day, was keeping him afloat. So, you know, he was able to win basically one election with some substantial help, you'd have to say, from incredible Liberal idiocy and poor campaigning.
11: Mm, yes, I think that certainly worked in their favour. Well, interesting times. What do we do? Just cop it.
10: Just cop it. The really fascinating thing here is that in the incredibly small gap between the last election and now, One Nation's gone from, I think, 5 or 6% to 30-odd percent. It's gone from the smallest of the major parties to the biggest.
11: Mm.
10: It's gone from not the smallest of the minor parties, actually, to the biggest of the major. It's an incredible turnaround. And this... No, I might write a column about this for the paper and for the Daily Telegraph on Tuesday.
11: Mm.
10: It's forcing not just the government to shift, but it's shifting the perspectives of voters about what is a votable and winnable matter.
11: Yeah.
10: So you now have you're going to have the coalition as well chasing that great big yet somehow. Elusive and mercurial One Nation vote. I mean, it's just sitting there. It's 30% of the vote just sitting right there to grab. And neither the Liberals nor the Nationals nor Labor know how to get their hands on this. It's a massive number of Australians and they can't precisely work it out.
11: All right. I look forward to your analysis in the telly on Tuesday. And thank you for coming on the program, Tim.
10: Good on you, mate. Thank you very much, Mike.
11: Okay. Bye-bye. That's Tim Blair there, columnist with the Daily Telegraph.
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9: Jason says, "G'day, Mike. Albo's a compulsive liar. He's constantly in another reality." Yeah, but so's Smiling Jim and Chris Bowen. Gaz says, "Tim Blair fun. Terry Barnes boring." Paul says, "Just proves Albanese is in the gutter on every level if he wants to go there on Pauline. Let's not forget Albanese is a generational houso who's never had a real job." Nick says, "Sir Michael, maybe Albo should be like the Roman generals returning from a triumph and have somebody whispering in their ear constantly, listen to your advisors, because the Roman general would have somebody saying, remember, you're only human. Got to get out of here. Ben Fordham will be along after this news. He has some plans. And then Mark Levy, and coming up on 4BC, Jason Matthews and Gary Hargrave. Have a great day. Bye for now.

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1: It's 9 degrees in Canberra, 3 in the Snowy Mountains and 4 degrees in Goulburn. From the Capital Radio Newsroom, good morning. I'm Tia Priest-Willamott. Tech giants who failed to remove harmful content from their social media platforms could face $100 million fines. The measure is part of enhanced social media laws, which will be presented to federal parliament this week. The changes would also give users the ability to opt out of algorithms, which help determine what they see on their social media feeds. Overseas briefly, Ukraine's President Volodymyr Zelensky has met with Donald Trump's top envoys as the US ramps up efforts to end the war in Ukraine. Ahead of the meeting, Mr. Zelensky said he wants an end to the war, but security guarantees would be required. Back here in Australia, 86% of Canberrans want gambling money out of politics. That's according to a recent community survey conducted by MLA Thomas Emerson, with the majority of respondents saying they believe decisions made by politicians are influenced by the gambling industry. Mr. Emerson says calls for change have been made for years.
2: Well, a parliamentary committee recommended a ban on political donations from the gambling industry be considered back in 2021. I haven't seen any action since then, which is why I've introduced a bill to the Assembly to do exactly that. On the back of this survey from more than 500 respondents across the ACT, showing there's significant support for getting gambling money out of politics, I'm calling on all members of the Assembly to support this legislation.
1: New data from Cotality Research shows the number of homes being sold at auction is down by nearly a third compared with last year. Across the capital cities, 1,462 homes were taken to auction at the weekend. It represents the fourth week in a row. Auction volumes were down by more than 30% compared with the same time in 2025. Canberrans are being reminded to stay vigilant for snakes as we enter the warmer months. The slithery creature is most commonly spotted between September and November as they leave their winter refuges. ACT Snake Removal's Dr. Gavin Smith says Canberra has more snakes than people may think.
3: Most of our suburbs in Canberra have a population of brown snakes and red-bellied black snakes, and there's other species, but those are two dominant major species we have in the urban Canberra and the Canberra surrounds. There are other species as well.
1: And the Canberra Men's Choir is celebrating 40 years of song this weekend at the National Film and Sound Archive. Coming together in 1986, the group is the longest-running men's choir in the region. CMC musical director Leanne McKean says the group is inclusive to all men.
4: It has a culture of really including everyone. We're completely non-auditioned, so you can rock up and you can join the choir. You can sing in a gig the following week, and we have had members do that.
5: Sports update.
1: Emotions were high as Jai Arrow celebrated his 100th game for South Sydney with an emphatic 50-20 win over the Roosters. The win secures the Rabbitohs a home final. Captain Cameron Murray says they're full steam ahead for finals.
6: The last couple of weeks, I think we've really found our form and found our mojo a little bit, and so probably still chasing 80 minutes, but I'm really pleased with the result. We'll have to go back to the drawing board and we'll have to prepare accordingly and hopefully put on a show for all our home fans next week.
1: Earlier, the Dolphins held on to defeat the Titans 24-20. In the AFL, Carlton's premiership dreams are over. Geelong crushed the Blues 107-74 at the MCG in their elimination final. And the Australian Opals have recorded their first win of the FIBA Women's World Cup with a win over Puerto Rico. And that's the latest from the Capital Radio Newsroom.
7: 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Alexander Watson Insulation. Canberra's cold. Your house doesn't have to be.
1: Partly cloudy today, going for a top of 18. 18 again tomorrow and sunny. Partly cloudy conditions and 15 degrees on Wednesday. Then an early frost before a mostly sunny day and 18 for your Thursday. Right now it's 9 in Belconnen, 9 in Campbell and 9 degrees in Woden.
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11: Good morning, Canberra. It's 24 to 6 on this Monday, the 7th of September. Good to be with you this morning. 6255-1206 is the number if you want to have your say this morning. If you want to text us, 0488-266-266, let us know what's on your mind, Canberra. Well, I've got to say, I think we have a serious problem and a ticking time bomb here in the ACT, and that is the concept of the 99-year Crown lease. Now, anywhere else in Australia, if you buy a home, you own your home. Well, as close to as possible, because there is still eminent domain and governments can compulsorily acquire land. But it happens very, very rarely on freehold land. When it comes to a 99-year lease, well, the situation is very different. And a vast majority of the 99-year leases that are imposed over properties here in the ACT are about to expire. Now, in most cases, you can renew those leases and there'll be no problem. But there is a $550-odd fee to renew a lease on a property that Canberrans think they own. But they don't. They're only ever leasing it from the government. Now, why is that a problem? Well, in the context of the current housing crisis, housing security is probably more important than it's ever been, and we don't really have it here in the ACT. And there's been a bit of reporting on this in the last few days, and some experts say no one has ever lost their home for failing to renew their Crown lease, and the prospect of that happening in the future is extremely unlikely. But I ask the question, is it? Because what have we seen in recent times? We've seen the federal government decide that it needed to steal a hospital. Sorry, the ACT government, I should say, decide that it needed to steal a hospital. Calvary Hospital is now North Canberra Hospital, and we don't know whether or not fair compensation was ever paid for that. We have the situation with the Big Splash Water Park, which, because of the 99-year Crown lease, the ACT government can step in and seize this land. And we also saw the situation with the Majura Farmers. Now, when you say nobody has ever lost their home to this, well, have they? Because the farmers in the Majura Valley couldn't renew their 99-year leases. It took them 20 years to get a 25-year extension on their lease. And at the end of that, well, their homes will be taken from them. You can almost guarantee that. Why? Because the ACT government sees a greater opportunity to rezone that land and reap more rates from it. So how soon before they decide that your house is of more value to them in some other form? Now, it's not likely to happen. Maybe that's right. But with the current government in the financial state that it's in, would you put it past them? Now, I've got no problem with the idea of Crown leases existing in the parliamentary triangle. The federal government initially wanted to have more control over land in Canberra when it was decided that Canberra was going to be the capital of Australia. That makes sense. But in 2026, the situation's very different. Yes, there are significant cultural institutions in Canberra that the federal government needs to maintain control over. Crown lease on those, no problem, whether it be the National Film and Sound Archives or the Australian War Memorial, for instance, or indeed Parliament House. The federal government should have control over these things and be able to do what it needs to do when it needs to do it. But when it comes to your residential home, to be at the mercy of the ACT government and it's unsustainable finances, I think is a problem. I don't know what your thoughts are. Let's get talking, Canberra.
12: Who am I? I'm the unsilent majority, big mouth.
11: Look, there's plenty of other things to talk about this morning. Look, law and order still continues to be an issue here in the ACT. A 23-year-old resident from Farrah was taken into custody by detectives after an extensive investigation into alleged online child exploitation and physical grooming. It occurred on Friday evening. ACT policing officers intercepted the man while he was sitting in his vehicle within a sports ground car park in Canberra South. The arrest was executed without incident following a coordinated surveillance operation by specialised child protection detectives. Following his arrest, he was transported to the police holding cells at the city police station, and investigators seized multiple electronic items, including mobile phones and digital storage media, from his possession for comprehensive forensic analysis. He'll appear in the magistrate's court this week. A 45-year-old from Ngunnawal had his motorcycle permanently seized and lost his driving privileges after he was clocked travelling at more than twice the speed limit. Now, he was on Gungahlin Drive on the afternoon of Friday, the 4th of September, travelling at 180 kilometres an hour in a 90-kilometre zone. Now, bear in mind, this is the same road where two cyclists were killed last week. One killed immediately and another one died following injuries that they succumbed to in that. And I'll talk about cyclist safety in a little bit later on this morning, but what is it going to take for us to wake up to ourselves that speed limits are not optional, road rules are not optional, other people exist on the roads other than ourselves, and we don't have the right to carry on like idiots when we get behind the wheel of a car or on a high-powered motorcycle? Absolutely extraordinary. Now, police are also calling, they've renewed critical warnings following suspected fatal drug overdoses. Now, there's a particularly highly toxic batch of something going out about there. I've never taken any form of illegal drugs, so I'm not in the trade, but we have a serious problem here in the moment, and police are warning those that want to go out and use illicit drugs that it could be very, very dangerous. Now, the ACT government is facing an administrative crisis again after a legal blunder cast out over thousands of traffic infringements issued across the territory. Now, it affects more than 13,000 individual seatbelt penalties distributed to Canberra motorists. Now, it's from the oversight within the regulatory framework with the government around these automated traffic cameras. Now, I got no problem with this traffic camera technology. I think it's fantastic because if you're driving along without a seatbelt or you're using your mobile phone while you're driving, well, you need to have the book thrown at you. Simple as that. Unfortunately, like most things we do in the territory that are technologically based, we get them wrong, and these cameras are finding people that aren't actually holding their mobile phones or not wearing a seatbelt. So again, it's a typical matter of the ACT government not rolling things out properly and not getting the technology right. Now, I know there's a lot of people are going to milk this for all it's worth because, as I was saying earlier, we seem to have this view that the road rules are optional. I mean, I see it every time. Sunday mornings when I'm going to Mass or Tuesday evenings when I'm going to Parliament House to appear on News 24, there's a 40-kilometre zone along the Commonwealth Avenue Bridge now because of all the ridiculous light rail works and the other stuff that's going on there. And the 70 zone doesn't begin again until roughly just before you get to the Hyatt Hotel. But you come off the bridge and whoever's behind you has got to speed up to 80, not 70, straight away. Now, the reality is that it is against the law to be doing 70 in that zone between the bridge and where the 70 exists again. Doesn't seem to matter to anybody. Extraordinary. 6255 1206. Now, there's been an investigation commenced into disruptive spectator behaviour at an under-18s AFL grand final over the weekend. Now, this was on Friday evening, and eyewitnesses reported the small group of attendees ignited flares and threw various objects directly onto the playing field, targeting young athletes during a competitive match. Now, this was between the Morris College and Melconnen Magpies. Now, the local AFL Canberra administration issued a statement condemning the behaviour, promising lifetime bans for any spectators found guilty of inciting violence, as they should. But ACT police arrived. Two individuals were detained by security personnel and police on site and then were removed from the venue. But, you know, fair dinkum, you need to start behaving yourself, don't you? Now, I do want to talk about cyclist safety. I'll do that in a bit more detail later on this morning. But if there's something else you want to talk about today, give us a call, 6255 1206, or text us on 0488 266 266. Everybody that calls the program will get a ticket in this meat tray raffle. You can win yourself a $100 Canberra Meats voucher, CBR Meats, thanks to our friends there. Orders at cbrmeats.com.au. We'll give that away on Friday. It's 5:45.
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1: Tech giants who fail to remove harmful content from their social media platforms could face $100 million fines. 86% of Canberrans want gambling money out of politics, according to a recent community survey. And new data from Cotality Research shows the number of homes being sold at auction is down by nearly a third compared with last year. And in sport, emotions were high as Jai Arrow celebrated his 100th game for South Sydney with an emphatic 50-20 win over the Roosters.
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11: It's 11 minutes to 6 o'clock, 6255 1206, the number if you want to join us or get us via text on 0488 266 266. If you do call, I'll put you in a draw to win a $100 CBR Meats voucher, which we'll give away on Friday's program. A bit of a cloudy start this morning, and then we'll get some sunshine returning with a high of 18 degrees. An evening shower in areas, otherwise clear to partly cloudy tonight with a low of 2. It's cloudy and 9 degrees as we speak. It feels like 8 degrees with north to northwesterly winds, 7 kilometres an hour, and wind gusts about about the same. The rest of the week's looking pretty good. Mostly sunny and 17 tomorrow. Sunny to partly cloudy and 14 on Wednesday. Plenty of sunshine and 18 on Thursday. Friday, mostly sunny and beautiful, 20 degrees. And then looking like a reasonable sort of weekend. Hazy sunshine and 21 on Saturday. Variable clouds and 20 on Sunday. And then next week is looking really good. Just sun and high teens, early 20s. Lots to talk about on the program this morning. We're going to catch up with Georgie Dent from the Parenthood shortly. Dads are here in Canberra calling for more paternity leave. Dr. Anne Webster, the Shadow Minister for Regional Health and Regional Communications, is going to join us to talk about farm worker visas. And Gavin Ord from CPA Australia is going to talk to us about the better-than-expected GDP results and how they are hiding Australia's productivity problem. Well, I think it's hiding in plain sight, isn't it? Before we get to that, though, let's have a look at what's making local news with Brad McIntosh from the Capital Radio Newsroom. Morning, mate.
0: Good morning. 86% of Canberrans want gambling money out of politics.
11: We should clarify this is actually 86% of
0: people that were surveyed.
11: Of Tom Emerson's supporters want gambling money out of politics.
0: Yes, but that's that's according to a recent community survey conducted by MLA Thomas Emerson, with the majority of respondents saying they believe decisions made by politicians are influenced by the gambling industry.
11: What a load of rubbish. I mean, seriously, what? The gambling industry has determined that we shouldn't fix the potholes?
0: Yeah, when you bring it down to a local level. Yeah. Anyway, Canberrans are being reminded to stay vigilant for snakes as we enter the warmer weather. The slithery creature is most commonly spotted between September and November as they leave their winter hiding holes. And the Canberra Men's Choir is celebrating 40 years of song this weekend at the National Film and Sound Archive. They came together in 1986. The group is the longest running men's choir in the region.
11: That's pretty good. I noticed that the men's choir has a female musical director.
0: There you go.
11: Anyway, let's have a look at some sport before we move on. Okay, and because the weekend guys
19: Stephen
11: don't...
19: Infinity Info, Sports Shorts.
0: The NRLW Canberra Raiders have gone down to the Parramatta Eels 17-16 in their final home match of the season. The Raiders were down at half-time. They rallied in the second to get level, despite having a player sent to the bin before a Parramatta field goal on the siren ended their comeback hopes.
11: The good news is the men's team finished on a high.
0: They a really good high.
11: Yeah.
0: Kobe Black, what a debut.
11: I know, 26 points.
0: Most points on debut.
11: I sent Sticky a text saying, "Hey, how good's Kobe Black?" And the response was, "Good debut." He doesn't like to get ahead of himself.
0: No, he doesn't. The Penrith Panthers are the NRL minor premiers after they beat the Tigers 38-10. That sets up a qualifying final showdown with the Roosters.
11: It wasn't actually a bad game, that Raiders, the Tigers game. Well, the Tigers were hopeless in the second half, but then as soon as they hooked Luai, they sort of came to life.
0: Yeah. And Mercedes' Kimi Antonelli has taken a breathtaking victory in an incident-packed Italian Grand Prix after starting from 19th place on the grid. Aussie Oscar Piastri finished in fifth.
11: You know what? I'm not a Mercedes fan. I'm a Ferrari fan. But if Kimi Antonelli wins, I'll be okay with that.
0: Yeah.
11: Because he'll end up at Ferrari at some stage. Anyway, probably in the next few seasons. Thank you, mate. That's what's making sport news this morning.
19: 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Every caller goes in the running to win a $100 CBR Meats voucher. 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
11: Speaking of CBR Meats, Joe at CBR Meats does make absolutely outstanding salami, and it is National Salami Day today.
0: Oh, there you go.
11: So, Andrew, can we get on to Joe and find out if his salami's ready yet? Because it's salami season, but I think it might be another couple of weeks before you can actually buy it, so we should find out from him. Superhuman Day today.
0: Superhuman Day. Okay. Yeah, get behind that.
11: Yeah, I suppose.
0: Yep.
11: National Beer Lovers Day, I can get behind that.
0: I can get behind that too.
11: You know, I've been drinking a lot of, well, not a lot, but I've been drinking non-alcoholic beer lately.
0: Yeah, I had one yesterday, actually, which was quite interesting. It kind of tasted like soft drink, but not alcoholic, obviously, but yeah.
11: The one I had, the one I generally drink is called Alkaless, and it's kind of got a real fruity flavour to it.
0: Yeah,
11: it's pretty good. National Acorn Squash Day.
0: Acorn Squash Day.
11: Yeah, it was just like, you know, Little Pumpkins.
0: Oh, okay.
11: Like, you know,
0: I see.
11: Squash. International Day of Police Cooperation. You know, it'd be a really good thing if we did on International Day of Police Cooperation? Obeyed the road rules.
0: That'd be really
11: just
0: good.
11: Just one day of the year. Because every other day we're not going to do it here in Canberra.
0: No.
11: Brazil's Independence Day today.
0: Oh, good on them.
11: Yeah. From Portugal. It was interesting, you know, that the King of Portugal had two sons and said, well, I'm going to give one of you to Portugal and the other one can have Brazil.
0: Mm.
11: So, yeah, there you go.
0: There you go.
11: National first day of peel season. Apparently, this is for people that do those facial peel things.
0: Oh, right.
11: You know, where they put mud on their face. And,
0: uh-huh,
11: yeah.
0: Uh-huh.
11: International Pool Pro Day. So, to people who clean pools.
0: Yeah.
11: Yeah.
0: Good on.
11: Well, now's the time to do it because the warmer weather's coming in. You want to get your...
0: Yeah, exactly. Exactly right.
11: International Day of Clean Air for Blue Skies.
0: Yeah, this would be nice.
11: National Buy a Book Day. Well, most people did that over the weekend. Mouthguard Day. That's an important one.
0: Yeah, definitely.
11: Neither Snow Nor Rain Day. Well, we are at the end of the season.
0: Yes.
11: Shout out to our friends at Selwyn and Charlotte Pass.
0: Yeah.
11: And West Indian Day Parade.
0: West Indian Day Parade.
11: Yeah, that'll be
0: okay.
11: You know what? Funny you mentioned that. I've been getting these feeds. There's Rastafarian monkey AI videos recently.
0: On start.
11: They're very funny. Yeah. There's one that he's this donkey. He's called Jamonkey and Jadonkey. And he says, "Why do you drink so much?" He says, "My father lived to 95 years. And he says, "Why? Because he drank?" "No, because he minded his own business." very funny stuff. All right, let's have a look at some famous birthdays before we move on.

0: Actually, before I get to the famous birthday, something interesting yesterday. I turned up to Mass at 11 o'clock and the Cardinal Archbishop of Papua New Guinea said Mass.
1: Oh, right.
0: And he had another one of his Papua New Guinean bishops with him. So it was three bishops and a bunch of priests. And, and our Archbishop introduced me to him before Mass. And, of course, the subject turned to rugby league because Archbishop Prowse is an AFL fan. But it turns out that Cardinal John is a Broncos fan but might not be. Come 2028, I reckon.
1: Yeah, fair enough.
0: You'd think he'd be a PNG Chiefs fan,
1: well,
0: wouldn't you?
1: Yeah.
0: Anyway. Buddy Holly, born in Lubbock, Texas on this day in 1936, died aged 22 in 1959 in that tragic plane crash.
1: Yeah, he died in the day that music died. He was an American singer-songwriter.
0: Indeed.

0: Now, I was going to play American Pie, but it's Shannon Elizabeth's birthday too, so we'll get to that at some stage. Gloria Gaynor is 83 today.
1: Yeah, US singer.
0: Yeah, probably her biggest hit was this one. I will survive. 1979. Oh. Used in many movies. Julie Kavner is 76.
1: Yeah, she's a US actress, but she's also the voice of a famous yellow cartoon.
0: She was Marge Simpson and her sisters, amongst others. Thank you, mate. We'll do a few more of these later on. It is 6:30.
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10: It's 9 degrees in Canberra, partly cloudy today, going for a top of 18. From the Capital Radio Newsroom, good morning. I'm Tia Priest-Willamott. Russia and Ukraine have agreed to pause strikes on each other's capital cities for 3 days. The move comes as US envoys Steve Witkoff and Jared Kushner arrive in Kiev to negotiate peace talks. Earlier, they held talks with the Russian president in Moscow. US

0: Look, in the past, like, I've had my toddler, who's now two, and my paternity leave was quite short. And then the time, I really miss that bonding time with my toddler and also the support for my partner. So it's really those both items that we are targeting. And we just feel really strong about, supporting our partners and our kids.
1: Locals are being encouraged to challenge harmful diet culture as part of this week's Butterflies Body Image and Eating Disorder Awareness Week. This year's theme is Redefining Wellness, Stories We're Sold About Health and Our Bodies. Senior lecturer in psychology at the University of Canberra, Dr. Vivian Lewis, says social media health crazes are more damaging than we think.
2: It just creates this whole message that our self-worth is connected somehow with our eating and what our body looks like. And it's really trying to get away from that, because our self-worth is made up of so many things and our appearance is just one part of it.
1: There's set to be training activities involving explosives from tomorrow through till the 11th of September at the Majura Training Area, with the operation starting at 7 a.m. and finishing at 3 p.m. The activities will generate noise and vibrations that may be heard or felt in the area. There is no cause for alarm. However, dog owners may want to consider making arrangements if they have an anxious dog. And a local apprentice pastry chef will be representing the ACT and Australia at the WorldSkills International Competition in Shanghai later this month. William Nicol will travel with Team Australia, the Skillaroos, to compete for the title of the world's most skilled country. Winning gold at the national competitions with a score of 99.61, William says competing in the tournament has been his dream for a long time.
3: So I set up my mission when I was about 12 years old to represent Australia on the international stage. It has been in planning for about the past 8 years, and 2 years ago I started my world skills journey at the regional competition in Canberra, and then represented Canberra at the national competition in Brisbane last year and won gold.
4: The latest finance report.
1: The Dow Jones is down 271 points this morning at 53,414. Gold is selling at $4,429 an ounce, and one Australian dollar is buying 72.02 US cents.
4: Sports update.
1: The Penrith Panthers are the NRL minor premiers after beating the Tigers 38-10, the win setting up a qualifying final showdown with the Sydney Roosters. Also in NRL, the Rabbitohs have secured a home final, beating the Roosters 50-20. There were emotional scenes as Jai Arrow celebrated his 100th game. And that's the latest from the Capital Radio newsroom.
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6: Good morning, I'm Marty Cole with the latest Canberra traffic. We do have reports of a breakdown on the Majura Parkway in the southbound lanes as you head toward Pialago this morning. A breakdown reported on William Hovell Drive at Cook. It's in the citybound lanes just after Bindubie Street. We also have a breakdown reported Canberra Avenue in the citybound lanes at Fishwick. It's just before Hindmarsh Drive. Also, some overnight works at Capitol Hill on Capitol Circle just finishing up. They should be done by 7 a.m. this morning. 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
5: 2CC weather. Alexander Watson Insulation. Canberra's cold. Your house doesn't have to be.
1: Partly cloudy today, going for a top of 18. 18 again tomorrow and sunny. Partly cloudy conditions and 15 degrees on Wednesday. Then an early frost before a mostly sunny day and 18 for your Thursday. Right now, it's 9 degrees in Crace, 9 degrees in Parkes, and it's 9 degrees in Chisholm.
5: Canberra's news leader is 2CC.
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3: 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Canberra's 2CC.
4: It's 6:07 on this Monday, the 7th of September. 6255-1206 is the number. Territory authorities have issued another urgent public safety announcement following a string of recent fatalities in the Canberra region linked to illicit substance consumption. In other words, drug use. The emergency alert was formally updated on Saturday morning to prevent further harm. Police investigators confirmed that several individuals had died over the prior days due to suspected drug overdoses from highly toxic batches of illicit substances. And medical personnel reported that the chemicals currently circulating in the local community present an unprecedented risk of sudden respiratory failure. Now, police is working with ACT health officials to trace the exact distribution network and identify the components of the legal compounds. First responders have been equipped with additional treatment protocols to handle incoming overdose emergencies across our suburbs. Detectives urge members of the public to exercise extreme caution and immediately report any information regarding illicit drug supplies to Crime Stoppers. Emergency services emphasise that individuals seeking help for potential overdoses will be prioritised for healthcare without immediate fear of legal reprisal. Well, okay, that's great, but it just highlights the problem we have with illegal drugs here in the ACT, and I guess more broadly in Australia, but given that we've decriminalised this insidious stuff, it's only ever going to get worse, and now we've got a batch of it out there that is literally killing people instantly. 6255-1206 is the number.
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4: Now, Australian dads, children and high-profile supporters will gather at Parliament House today to push for stronger paid parental leave, co-hosted by the Parenthood and Movember. Now, the federal government's scheme expansion to 26 weeks with 4 weeks reserved per parent was welcomed as progress, but the Parenthood argues it should be a starting point, not the end goal. They're calling for a gradual build to 52 weeks paid at full replacement wage. To talk to us about this, the CEO of the Parenthood, Georgie Dent, is on the line. Georgie, good morning.
5: Good morning.
4: Who pays for this?
5: Well, at the moment, the Commonwealth Government pays for the Commonwealth-funded paid parental leave scheme, and employers are then free to have their own policies. About two-thirds of large companies offer paid parental leave in addition to the government. We are talking about getting to 52 weeks at a replacement wage rate, and what we're really saying is we need to have a conversation about how that is funded, and we believe that it does need to be predominantly funded by the Commonwealth Government.
4: We've got to stop saying that. What we mean is the taxpayer, not the Commonwealth Government. The taxpayer pays for it.
5: Yes, the taxpayer pays for it. And yes, that's right.
4: Okay, so the question I would ask here is why should a taxpayer who doesn't have children pay for somebody else to take a year off?
5: So it's a really interesting question to think about, because we have got a declining birth rate. We have got an issue that is going to pose a problem for anyone in the country, whether or not they've got children themselves, because as we continue to grow older, we're not going to have the people that we need to perform the community services, the essential services that we need. And so paid parental leave is one mechanism. And if you look around the world globally, it's very common. So in the OECD, 53 weeks of paid parental leave is the average length that families have access to. So Australia has got, in global terms, we are an outlier. And today here in Canberra, what we're particularly talking about is the leave that we offer and support dads to take. Because when we support parents to share the care, we know that babies actually do better. The mental health and physical health of both mums and dads improves. And that is an area where Movember have just done some research that's out today that shows, you know, more than 50% of dads regret not being able to take more time. Dads in Australia want to take that leave. We know that children, parents, families, the community benefits when they have the opportunity to take that leave. But at the moment, too few dads can. And that's what we are here in Canberra today with a bunch of dads and babies and families to say, we need to fund the first year.
4: Yeah, I have no problem with, you know, the research that says it's better if, you know, dads spend time with their kids or mums spend time with their kids, so whichever way you look at it. But, I mean, the argument seems to be here that people won't have kids if they can't take a year off on the taxpayer's dime.
5: Well, it's not quite that simple. The fact is that even 10 years ago, it was easier for a family to navigate a period with a parent out of the paid workforce for a period of time. It's just not economically viable in the economy that we live in. We know at the parenthood, even families that who live in regional and rural areas, the cost of living is so high that if not having income for 12 months makes having a baby not viable financially. And that's what we know about the declining birth rate. It's not that parents are saying, or parents-to-be are saying, we don't want children at all. What parents are saying is they can't afford to have the children that they want or as many children as they want. And so, you know, countries have to look at how do we invest in the support that families need, because there is actually a collective benefit from society having babies. I mean, it's been a talked about issue from treasurers for a long time, because you've got an economic issue if there's no babies being born. And this is one of the sort of practical investments that can make a really positive difference. And the evidence is very clear from a health and economic perspective that investing in paid parental leave pays dividends.
4: But aren't you creating a circular problem here? Because the cost of living crisis is being driven by government spending. If we add to that government spending, doesn't it just create a cycle here?
5: Well, I'd say the cost of living crisis, probably the big foundational piece that's really difficult is the cost of housing. And I don't know if it's accurate to say that is the product of government spending. I think in global terms, the cost of a house in Australia is significantly higher than for other comparable nations. And that's a challenge that we've got. And it's not an easy challenge to fix. But having things like adequate and equitable paid parental leave gives families the opportunity to make those choices for themselves about how they want to provide for their families and have a family.
4: Yeah, I would say that the thing that's driving the cost of living crisis is energy, and that's largely a government issue. But the housing is obviously a major issue, particularly at the moment. So, Georgie, tell us what's actually happening today.
5: So the Parenthood and Movember are bringing a bunch of dads, some famous faces, and a bunch of just dads who care about this issue. We're putting up a Hills hoist outside Parliament House as I speak to you.
4: Where did you get one of them from?
5: From Bunnings.
4: Oh, okay. Right. I didn't think you could still get them. Okay, great.
5: Yeah. Oh, no. We've got one. It's very smart. It's just gone up. And we are inviting dads and parents to come and hang a onesie on the line and then go inside to Parliament House to talk to parliamentarians and MPs directly about why dads want and need the opportunity to care.
4: Who, as far as the MPs have gone, who have you lined up? Because a lot of times I find that when you do these things at Parliament House, you struggle to get the people you need to actually talk to.
5: Look, we are hopeful. We've got a group of parliamentarians from across party lines who have committed to being involved today. Obviously, when you come to Parliament House, there's always variables.
4: Yeah.
5: But we are hoping to see a really good cross-section of support from politicians today.
4: And when does this all kick off, Georgie?
5: We are literally setting up the Hills Hoist right now. Right. People are welcome to come by from 8 a.m. We will have, there will be coffee, there will be cookies. There's plenty of onesies to hang on the line. And, yeah, we're just looking forward to putting the spotlight on the dads in Australia who want to be there and care.
4: Well, I don't know how good I'd look in a onesie, but you had me a coffee and cookies, Georgie. I appreciate your time.
5: Okay,
4: this
5: well, let me say this.
4: Yep.
5: We're in the T-shirts. We're not wearing the onesies. The onesies will be on the line or on the adorable babies that people are bringing.
4: Good on you, Georgie. Thanks for your time this morning.
5: Thanks for having me.
4: All the best. Georgie Dent, the CEO of The Parenthood. What are your thoughts on that? 6255-1206 is the number. Give us a call.
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4: We'll have a look at what's happening in Europe after the break, and then we'll catch up with Alex Center from the Central Media Group to have a look at some of the big issues facing the world. After 7 o'clock, our daily dose of common sense with former New South Wales Deputy Premier John Barilaro joining us. We'll talk true crime with Duncan McNabb, and then we're going to talk about these visa schemes for harvest workers. Dr. Anne Webster, the Shadow Minister for Regional Health and Regional Communications, says that the harvest won't wait for Labor's farm worker visa shenanigans. And I think, well, the harvest doesn't wait for anybody. That's the reality of it. It's 18 past six.
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11: Russia and Ukraine have agreed to pause strikes on each other's capital cities for 3 days. A group of fathers will gather at Parliament House today to protest for more paid parental leave. And locals are being encouraged to challenge harmful diet culture this week as part of Butterfly's Body Image and Eating Disorder Awareness Week. And in sport, the Penrith Panthers are the NRL minor premiers after beating the Tigers 38-10.
3: Whatever you're doing, wherever you're going, you can rely on RedSpot, the Aussie car rental company. 2CC Traffic.
12: Good morning, I'm Marty Cole with the latest Canberra traffic. We are still getting reports of an incident on the Madura Parkway, possibly a sidelined incident. It's southbound just before you get to Pialago. Debris reported at Benython on Drakeford Drive in the northbound lanes. Also at Parksway at Acton in the eastbound lanes, bit before Commonwealth Avenue. We'll have roadworks today at Watangara. Lane closures from 9 a.m. to 4:30 on Springvale Drive. They're doing some resealing works today. 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That's the latest Canberra traffic.
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4: 22 and a half minutes past six. Pat has asked a question via text. Does the parenthood time off also include politicians? Well, yeah, it would. That's the problem. You know, at the end of the day, politicians and, you know, these things need to be means tested because... if you're earning exorbitant amounts of money, as our politicians are, and I'm not one of these people who think politicians should be paid less. I just don't think we're getting our money's worth at the moment. But this is the argument. If the argument is that people can't afford to take time off to be with their kids when they're in their infancy because of the cost of living crisis, well, adding to the cost of living crisis isn't going to fix the problem. You know, and at the end of the day, we shouldn't have to pay for other people's choices. Now, I'm generally in favour of anything that promotes families having more kids, but I think there's something problematic about this problem, particularly given that we have a government that's addicted to spending. We, the taxpayer, will be forced to pay for this because the Commonwealth government doesn't have any money that's not ours. They would like to think that it's theirs, but it's not. So I'd love to know what your thoughts are. 6255 1206. Let's have a look at what's happening in Europe this morning.
3: On 2CC Breakfast with Stephen Senatiempa, the European Report.
4: Well, on Sunday, exit polls revealed that the far-right Alternative for Germany party scored a landslide victory in the state election of Saxony-Anhalt. The party's projected to win 44.5% of the vote, placing it far ahead of the conservative Christian Democratic Union, which stood at 18.5%. The victory marks a critical breakthrough for the party, although it remains uncertain if they'll secure the parliamentary majority needed to govern the eastern state independently. Following a meeting with Russian President Vladimir Putin in Moscow, United States peace envoy Steve Witkoff and Jared Kushner arrived in Kyiv yesterday. They met with Ukrainian President Volodymyr Zelensky to discuss next steps in the conflict. Zelensky described the peace negotiations as very substantial, marking the first time the envoys have visited Ukraine since the full-scale conflict began, which says there's a problem in the sense that the US envoys haven't visited Ukraine since the war began. On Monday, the European Union fully enforced its automated entry exit system at all borders, ending temporary safety valve flexibility rules that previously allowed member states like France, Portugal and Greece to pause biometric data collections when lines became overwhelming. Under the newly implemented regulations, non-EU nationals, including British and American citizens flying into major destinations like Spain and France, face mandatory digital fingerprinting and facial photo registration, sparking widespread warnings of major transit delays. Okay. Russian Foreign Minister Sergei Lavrov announced yesterday that Western allegations implicating Moscow in a recent drone incident at the Leipzig airport in Germany are escalating beyond rhetoric. Speaking through the state news agency TASS, Lavrov stated that the accusations levelled against Russia by Western nations are, by and large, the start of a real war, furthering heightening geopolitical friction across Europe. Oh, goodness me. And yesterday, Iceland's iconic boxer Katie Taylor officially bowed out from professional sports following a final victory at Croke Park in Dublin, Ireland. Taylor secured a stylish triumph to finish her career as a three-time undisputed world champion, celebrating a grand farewell in front of thousands of fans. Well, there you go. Good on her. That's what's happening in Europe this morning.
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4: 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Coming up after the break, Alex Center from the Central Media Group will join us to talk about the big issues facing the world. Then we'll talk all things finance with Scott Phillips from The Motley Fool, and you can have your say by calling 6255 1206 or texting on 0488 266 266, 27.5 past 6.
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11: It's 9 degrees in Canberra, partly cloudy today, going for a top of 18. From the Capital Radio Newsroom, good morning. I'm Tia Priest-Willamott. Russia and Ukraine have agreed to pause strikes on each other's capital cities for 3 days. The move comes as US envoys Steve Witkoff and Jared Kushner arrive in Kiev to negotiate peace talks. Earlier, they held talks with the Russian president in Moscow. US President Donald Trump says he wants the conflict settled.
0: President Zelensky and President Putin, they truly hate each other. You know, last week, they lost 32,000 people, mostly soldiers, during the last month.
11: Back here in Canberra, a group of fathers will gather at Parliament House today to protest for more paid parental leave. The Parenthood is calling for Australia to progressively build towards 52 weeks of paid parental leave at a replacement wage, with meaningful time reserved for each parent. Local father and creator of Canberra Latte Dads, Andrea Corrigan, will be at the event and says he's protesting from personal experience.
1: Look, in the past, like I've had my toddler, who's now 2, and my paternity leave was quite short. And then the time, I really miss that bonding time with my toddler and also the support for my partner. So it's really those both items that we are targeting, and we just feel really strong about, supporting our partners and our kids.
11: Locals are being encouraged to challenge harmful diet culture as part of this week's Butterflies Body Image and Eating Disorder Awareness Week. This year's theme is Redefining Wellness, Stories We're Sold About Health and Our Bodies. Senior lecturer in psychology at the University of Canberra, Dr. Vivian Lewis, says social media health crazes are more damaging than we think.
2: It just creates this whole message that our self-worth is connected somehow with our eating and what our body looks like. And it's really trying to get away from that, because our self-worth is made up of so many things and our appearance is just one part of it.
11: There's set to be training activities involving explosives from tomorrow through till the 11th of September at the Majura Training Area, with the operation starting at 7 a.m. and finishing at 3 p.m. The activities will generate noise and vibrations that may be heard or felt in the area. There is no cause for alarm. However, dog owners may want to consider making arrangements if they have an anxious dog. And a local apprentice pastry chef will be representing the ACT and Australia at the WorldSkills International Competition in Shanghai later this month. William Nicol will travel with Team Australia, the Skillaroos, to compete for the title of the world's most skilled country. Winning gold at the national competitions with a score of 99.61, William says competing in the tournament has been his dream for a long time.
5: So I set up my mission when I was about 12 years old to represent Australia on the international stage. It has been in planning for about the past 8 years, and 2 years ago I started my world skills journey at the regional competition in Canberra, and then represented Canberra at the national competition in Brisbane last year and won gold.
6: The latest finance report.
11: The Dow Jones is down 271 points this morning at 53,414. Gold is selling at $4,429 an ounce, and one Australian dollar is buying 72.02 US cents.
6: Sports update.
11: The Penrith Panthers are the NRL minor premiers after beating the Tigers 38-10, the win setting up a qualifying final showdown with the Sydney Roosters. Also in NRL, the Rabbitohs have secured a home final, beating the Roosters 50-20. There were emotional scenes as Jai Arrow celebrated his 100th game. And that's the latest from the Capital Radio Newsroom.
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12: Good morning, I'm Marty Cole with the latest Canberra traffic. We are still getting reports of an incident on the Majura Parkway, possibly a sidelined incident. It's southbound just before you get to Pialago. Debris reported at Benython on Drakeford Drive in the northbound lanes. Also at Parksway at Acton in the eastbound lanes, bit before Commonwealth Avenue. We'll have roadworks today at Watangara. Lane closures from 9 a.m. to 4:30 on Springvale Drive. They're doing some resealing works today. This week at IGA, grab Primo Short cut rindless bacon, 750 gram, half price, just $8.40. Ends 8th September at participating stores, excludes IGA local grocer. That's the latest Canberra traffic.
3: 2CC weather. Alexander Watson Insulation. Canberra's cold. Your house doesn't have to be.
7: Partly cloudy today, going for a top of 18. 18 again tomorrow and sunny. Partly cloudy conditions and 15 degrees on Wednesday. Then an early frost before a mostly sunny day and 18 for your Thursday. Right now, it's 9 degrees in Crace, 9 degrees in Parkes, and it's 9 degrees in Chisholm.
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3: Now it's back to Canberra's Best Breakfast with Stephen, Senator Yumper. 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Canberra's 2CC.
4: It's 23 minutes to 7. A question here from an emailer says, I was wondering when the breakfast show became a news show. Almost every 15 minutes there's some type of newscast. Now, well, there is every 15 minutes we do news headlines because the answer to your question, probably the very first day we started the program. Was when we became a news program. That's what we're here to do, inform and entertain at the same time. But I do appreciate your email. All right, time to have a look at some of the big issues facing the world at the moment with Alex Center from the Central Media Group. Morning, Alex.
14: Good morning. How are you?
4: Pretty good. What's going on in New York City? This mayor, Mamdani, AI and public schools, I mean, you put Mamdani in anything in a sentence and it starts to concern me.
14: So Mamdani has announced banning AI use in public classrooms from the ages of 2 up until 8th grade. He's calling it the most comprehensive policy of its kind in the country. And essentially what they will do is the city will shut down or disable more than 38 AI features in previously approved school programs. And high schoolers aren't banned from AI, but their use will be tightly controlled through what they call required AI literacy classes.
4: The thing that what is he afraid of, that people, kids might use AI to work out that socialism's not a good thing?
14: I think the thing about it was he's trying to frame this as, you know, capping screen time, mental health, all of that kind of stuff, and also thinking critically. But this actually impacts, over 600,000 students. You know, New York City has the largest school system in the U.S., and it also follows months of parent and teacher protests, including backlash that this spring that killed a planned AI-focused high school in Manhattan. So it's definitely on when it comes to how the parents and Mamdani feel about AI versus the students.
4: Yeah, okay. I think you limit screen time. You just say you can only use screens for this many hours a day. You don't then cut kids off at the knees with the greatest technological advancement in the last decade.
14: No, I agree. Yeah, and I think that AI literacy is more important than banning AI.
4: Yeah, I think that's probably right. Now, a new report from France suggests diners are costing restaurants thousands by pocketing everything from designer knives to toilet fittings. Who goes to a restaurant and steals the toilet fittings?
14: You know, remember when people used to talk about going to hotels and you take the shampoo and, you know, sometimes you'd hear about someone who would be a bit cheeky and would take the towels?
4: Yeah.
14: But this is coming across a number of different reports that's showcasing that, you know, due to the cost of living crisis, people are actually just stealing from restaurants at this point. And a lot of establishments are saying that they can't afford to continue running businesses where they are essentially being consistently ripped off. So it's becoming a really big issue. And this comes off the back also of a lot of restaurants saying that they feel also ripped off by the whole, you know, influencer stuff that's happening online, yeah, where people come in and ask for free dinners or free food in exchange for a review. And sometimes those reviews are not very nice and can be quite damaging to the business. So this is becoming quite a hot topic in terms of how restaurants are feeling in this current climate. And you know, a lot of restaurants are also using it as part of their marketing campaigns. You know, they're posting about it, which is encouraging more people to engage. But Gordon Ramsay himself said that, you know, little figurines that disappeared from his restaurants in a single week, 477 of them.
4: See, here's the thing, right? Now, the thing, problem I have with the concept of the modern influencer is they're more about promoting themselves, yeah, than the business that they purport to be promoting. And there's a few local ones here in Canberra that do that. But when it comes to Gordon Ramsay, does some muppet with however many 100,000 followers on Instagram really think that they've got more coverage than he does?
14: I mean, it's a weird thing that you see the dichotomy between how people are trying to use social media to place pressure on whether it's a restaurant or a politician or their employer.
4: Yeah.
14: You know, a lot of times people talk about things that they don't really understand. And yet we're seeing more and more people get called out for that online. So hopefully Gordon Ramsay can, you know, encourage that.
4: You know what does my head in? When you get somebody that, you know, they're not one of these big famous people, influencers, but they get ready with me in the morning. This is what I'm wearing today, hoping that the company they tag will send them something for free.
14: I know.
4: I get dressed in about 10 minutes in the morning. I haven't got time to video myself getting ready for work. You know, anyway, moving on.
14: Well, my pet peeve is when they tap each makeup product.
4: Yeah,
14: so they
4: use
14: their nails to tap each product as if it's a, you know, magic thing.
4: Yeah, I know. Or when they set up their little tripod and then go, have a look at my shoes and how cute they are with this outfit, and you can't see the shoes because they haven't framed it right.
14: Yeah,
4: anyway,
14: exactly.
4: Moving right along. AI is now outperforming doctors. How?
14: So a paper in the Journal of the American Medical Association concluded that AI-only care is likely to outperform both physician and physician plus AI care on cognitive medical tasks. So, you know, the American Medical Association CEO has pushed back, saying that these studies were cited with simulations rather than the gold standard blinded trials.
4: Yeah.
14: And that other research contradicts the paper's conclusions. So we already are seeing that there are claims that AI can beat doctors at certain tasks. So pulling relevant information out of patients, diagnosing conditions, managing chronic disease, but it argues that the gap keeps widening as AI improves and doctors get de-skilled from leaning on it too much. So we're seeing this divide between human doctors and the AI, with an argument that, you know, doctors will become unnecessary, which is really just a doorman fallacy. You know, it's a very much about old fears, you know, that automatic doors would eliminate doormen, you know. It's just a fear-based response.
4: Well, you know those the rotating doors, or whatever you call them, the ones on that some big hotels have?
14: Yeah.
4: Yeah, I think you desperately need a doorman on those, because otherwise somebody will kill themselves.
14: Or get stuck in it. I always get a little bit nervous going in them because I get a little bit sad. Now, I have to tell you something.
4: Yes.
14: Last night, I cooked a variant of the meal that you and I both like,
4: which is
14: the marinated chicken with the pineapple cucumber salsa.
4: Yeah.
14: And this time I did it with chicken mince on a taco, which I pan-fried with a seeded crust.
4: Oh, that would have been good.
14: Yeah, I topped it with the pineapple and cucumber salsa that we like.
4: Yeah.
14: With a soy nut pea sauce, and it was delicious.
4: Well, I'm going to do the salsa probably, maybe not tonight, but at one stage this week, and instead of pineapple, I'm going to make it a bit more traditional and put tomato in it, diced up tomato.
14: Nice, yes.
4: Yeah, so just as a variant, only because I don't have any pineapple at the moment. But
14: just to mix it up.
4: I made a really nice pasta sauce last night. The greengrocer that I go to, Zicky's Fresh at the markets, have green garlic, or, you know, baby garlic, and it's a lot more subtle than normal garlic. And I made a cherry tomato pasta sauce with this chili-infused pasta last night. It was amazing.
14: Oh, lovely.
4: I did take a photo and then I forgot to post it, so I will do that at some stage, like an influencer would.
14: You didn't take a photo, it didn't happen.
4: Yeah, exactly. Alex, good to talk to you. We'll catch up later in the week.
14: Thank you.
4: All the best. Alex Center from the Big Smoke, from the Central Media Group, I should say, 6255-1206. Let's have a look at some sport.
3: On 2CC Breakfast with Stephen Senatiempo. Sport Shorts.
4: Well, the Rabbitohs have secured a home final, beating the Roosters 50-20 at Sydney's Allianz Stadium. There were emotional scenes as Jai Arrow celebrated his 100th game. Geelong have ended Carlton's miracle season with a 107-74 win in their elimination final at the MCG. Blues coach Josh Fraser says after a tough year, they'll be striving for better next year. And the Australian Opals have recorded their first win of the FIBA Women's World Cup with a 70-54 win over Puerto Rico in Berlin. That's what's making sport news. Finance after the break. It is 14 minutes to 7.
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15: 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I warned him political spin might work in capital cities or Question Time in the House of Representatives, but it will not fly with the straight-shooting farmers who are being directly affected by the transition to solar panels and wind turbines.
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19: Russia and Ukraine have agreed to pause strikes on each other's capital cities for 3 days. A group of fathers will gather at Parliament House today to protest for more paid parental leave, and locals are being encouraged to challenge harmful diet culture this week as part of Butterfly's Body Image and Eating Disorder Awareness Week. And in sport, the Penrith Panthers are the NRL minor premiers after beating the Tigers 38-10.
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12: Good morning, Marty Cole with the latest traffic. Still may have some delays southbound along the Majura Parkway, just past the Pine Plantation overpass. There was reports of an incident there. We have traffic a little slow past the scene. Looks like the cars have moved to the breakdown lane. Fog patches affecting the run along the Federal Highway and Sutton Road around Sutton this morning. Still have a reported breakdown at Cook on William Hovell Drive in the city-bound lanes just before Bindubie Street, and also debris reported at Benython on Drakeford Drive in the northbound lanes. 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
4: It's 9:30 to 7. David from Red Hill says, 52 weeks paid parental leave for latte dad. Seriously, that'll do me. You want to spend time with your children, stay home and spend time with them. If you can't afford your bills, move somewhere cheaper, because it's not the private taxpayer and their hard work that should be paid for people who choose to make a choice they can't afford, and sadly these days includes having kids. Yeah, well, the problem is, David, it doesn't matter where you move, the cost of living crisis is real. That's the reality of it, and if you're not suffering from it, I congratulate you for that. But the other reality is we do need to improve the birth rate. Noel from Stirling, good morning.
22: Yeah, g'day, Stephen. You were talking about the 99-year lease earlier. Yeah. I would have thought that ANZI would come up next year for that, but just looking, I can't believe the suburbs that were nominated on the 20th of September 1928, and there's 22 of them. Mm. You wouldn't believe some of the suburbs that are going to be next year up for that lease. Now, the other thing I was going to ask, in the 70s, Lynn and I had a unit in Woden and it had a 50-year lease. Are all units in Canberra 50-year leases?
4: I don't know. That's a good question. I'm pretty sure they don't, but there are variances across the board, as we saw with the those farmers in Majura Park. Their leases are now 25 years. But I thank you for your call, Noel. We'll make some inquiries into that. 6255 1206 is the number.
3: On 2CC Breakfast with Stephen Sinity Impa. Finance with the Motley Fool.
4: Scott Phillips is the Chief Investment Officer at the Motley Fool. I was going to say investment officer. Well, he'd probably think that's right. Scott Phillips, good morning.
23: Good morning, Stephen. I'll take whatever, mate. As long as you're still calling me, we'll chat.
4: Yeah, indeed. One Nation proposing a three-year scheme allowing renters and mortgage holders to redirect up to a quarter of their compulsory super contributions. Now, how's this going to work? Are they talking about taking money out of your existing super or diverting money that would have gone into your super?
23: Yeah, the latter, mate. So the policy has been reported this morning is that for renters and mortgage holders, they don't specify whether it will go to other people. So they're saying renters and mortgage holders, a quarter of your super contributions will go, the full 12% still goes into your super fund, but your super fund will be directed to pay out 3% of that 12, in other words, a quarter of the contribution, back to your bank account. And it's more than it sounds too, because that 3% goes into super tax only at 15%, as all super contributions do.
4: Yeah.
23: So you actually get the benefit of a effectively reduced tax on that 3% as well. Mate, it sounds like a good idea, right? Everyone's saying, well, hang on, more money for people struggling. Who can possibly be against it? So I'm going to be the Grinch and we'll talk about it. But essentially, here's the problem. We know that there is too much demand in a supply-constrained economy. If we simply say, here's more money, it's going to sound good. People are going to have more money in their pockets. They'll feel good. Everything's going to go great. And then all of a sudden, prices will rise because you've got more demand chasing the same supply. And then the RBA will say, hey, we've got to fix this. We'll put rates up. And so what effectively we'd be doing is funneling more money from super straight into effectively the banks and interest payments, because that's going to be almost certainly, all things being equal, I mean, never are, but that's the problem with this idea. It's a nice idea to say, put more money in people's pockets, let them help them out. And it would be a help for a day or half. Once we get past that and prices rise and interest rates go up, we'll look around and go, well, hang on, that was simply absorbed by those two things. No one's actually any better off. And unfortunately, retirement savings would be lower.
4: Yeah, I don't know that actually holds true, because if this is the only thing you're doing, fair enough. But I think most, well, apart from the government, other parties are talking about doing other things to bring down the cost of living, increase supply of houses and do all of these other things that this government has failed to do. Now, energy has overtaken land as the biggest data center bottleneck. Well, I mean, that was always the case, wasn't it?
23: Well, yes and no. Energy was always a problem, but the data center providers themselves had previously said finding sites was their biggest bottleneck. In other words, yes, energy was a problem, but their number one issue was actually the land to actually site these places. They've now got to a point where they've been able to solve the first problem, and so we're back to the second. So yes, it was always an issue, and you're absolutely right. We've talked about it before. But I guess the key change here is in there. And look, lobbyists are going to lobby. We know that, especially in short, talk about what they want and why they want it and all that kind of stuff. But in this case, it's just in saying, hey, we would do more of this if there was more energy available. And this is why, and it's not just the price of energy, I'm sure they'd complain about that given the choice, but this is what you and I have talked about so many times, is the stability of the grid, the reliability of the grid. AEMO, the energy market operator, has been saying for years, we risk, you know, medium-term brownouts if we can't get more supply on stream. Data centers are nothing else if they're not massively, massively power hungry, or water hungry as well, of course. But that's going to be the key challenge. If we do want to keep up here, if we do want those investments to be made in our economy, if we want to have access to that sort of stuff, and particularly in the AI world where a lot of data centers are being put up, then we're going to have to work out how we power these things quite fundamentally. And they're saying, look, we just can't. And the government said, oh, you have to supply your own energy, you have to do this. The company said, well, it's fine for you to say that. We can't turn a tap on in you know, months and years and all of a sudden create it. And don't know that we necessarily want data centers having their own power plants rather than actually having something that works on the grid as a whole. But that's their biggest issue right now. They're saying that will be the constraint of the growth of this industry. Remembering, too, capital expenditure, and particularly on data centers, one of the biggest drivers of GDP recently. So in terms of kind of what's driving jobs, what's driving economic growth, CapEx has been a key part of it, and this one has been the largest driver of that. So we are kind of talking, particularly in the medium term, inflation will come and go, and we want to get rid of it sooner rather than later. But think out 2, 3, 7 years, these sort of projects are the ones we want to have continuing in the economy, and we risk not being able to. We simply can't produce enough power to keep the lights on.
4: Yeah, okay. Yeah, well, I mean, lift the moratorium on nuclear energy. What are the markets going to do today?
23: Going to be a flat day, probably. The US market was down 0.33%, but our futures down a single solitary point, so we'll call that one flat. Dollar was very flat over the weekend, so we start the week at 72.02 US cents.
4: Thank you, mate. We'll catch up again tomorrow.
23: Will do. Thanks, Evan.
4: Scott Phillips from The Motley Fool back with us in the morning to talk all things finance.
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4: Tom says Channel 9 is off air. Well, Tom, look, listen to us. We'll keep you company. TV's redundant these days anyway. We'll try and find out what's going on there, though, for you, Tom. I appreciate that. Annette says via email, when is Stephen on News 24? I know it's Tuesdays, but what time? Generally about 5:50. So yeah, about 10 to 6 on Tuesday nights at the end of Chris Kenny's program with Susie O'Brien. Yeah, so I'd say tune in. Well, I tune in from 5 o'clock. The whole show is pretty good, and then you'll catch me on Tuesdays towards the end. 6255-1206 is the number.
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4: Still lots to come on the program after 7 o'clock. Our daily dose of common sense with former New South Wales Deputy Premier John Barilaro. Duncan McNabb is going to join us to talk all things true crime. And we're going to talk about harvest worker visa programs. Look, I know immigration is big, but the reality is we do need certain people in this country, and particularly around harvest time. And we'll talk to Dr. Anne Webster, the Shadow Minister for Regional Health and Regional Communications, about that. 7:02.
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19: It's 9 degrees in Canberra, partly cloudy today, going for a top of 18. From the Capital Radio Newsroom, good morning. I'm Tia Priest-Willamott. Labor will outline an enhanced social media policy this week, but the opposition isn't convinced it will work. Michael Packie reports.
11: The Albanese government will release draft legislation which would give social media users the ability to switch off algorithms which control the content on their feeds. The eSafety Commissioner would be given more power and tech companies fined $100 million if they breach the rules. It's the next layer in a suite of measures which started rolling out in December last year. 10 months ago, children under 16 were banned from accessing social media. But the opposition claims the laws have failed, arguing these need to be fixed before trying to upgrade the legislation with more provisions. Michael Packie, Canberra.
19: A new survey conducted

0: Major parties have an opportunity here to show they're not like their federal counterparts and are actually willing to put the best interests of their constituents ahead of the interests of the gambling industry.
1: The Queanbeyan Palaran Council Mayor says works on Monaro Street are progressing well, with the road still set to reopen in November. The council has announced that work on the Low Street intersection will get underway shortly, with the area to close from September 27th for 2 weeks. Council Mayor Kenrick Winchester says there will be detours in place for Canberra motorists looking to cross the border.
2: The closure's at Ross Road, which is the first intersection when you get to the bottom of the hill on Canberra Avenue. We want you to take that one up to Uriarra Road. There's a set of lights there. You can go every direction. Further down, the next intersection down, if you took it across to Uriarra, you can't turn right. So you may end up having issues if you don't know Queanbeyan particularly well.
1: And a world-first spit test developed in Australia could help detect fatty liver disease. The condition affects 30% of people in the country over the age of 50. The new saliva test can help catch liver damage before it turns deadly.
3: The latest finance report.
1: The Dow Jones is down 271 points this morning at 53,414. Gold is selling at $4,429 an ounce, and one Australian dollar is buying 72.01 US cents.
3: Sports update.
1: The Penrith Panthers have claimed the minor premiership for the fourth time this decade after a big win on the final day of the regular season. A 38-10 victory over the West Tigers has taken the Panthers above the Warriors to the top of the ladder after 27 rounds. Coach Ivan Cleary says it's a reflection of what has been a consistent effort from his players all year.
4: Coming out of Origin, a bit inconsistent, but that was, it's kind of good to go through that as well. And I feel like we've finished pretty well.
1: And Arsenal came from 1-0 down to beat Chelsea 2-1 in the English Premier League. Meanwhile, Everton scored in the 96th minute to secure a 2-2 draw with Manchester United. And that's the latest from the Capital Radio newsroom.
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6: Good morning, I'm Marty Cole with the latest Canberra traffic. All clear now on the Madura Parkway. We had reports of an incident in the southbound lanes just near the Pine Plantation overpass, but traffic is getting past the site okay. We have reports of some debris on Parks Way at Acton in the citybound lanes, not far from the Commonwealth Avenue Bridge. Broken down car at Cook on William Hovel Drive in the citybound lanes just after Coulter Drive. Still a good run on the Monaro Highway through the Lanyon Drive ongoing works. Leave the desk behind for a career with purpose. 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Apply at afp.gov.au/Canberra. That's the latest Canberra traffic.
5: 2CC weather. Alexander Watson Insulation. Canberra's cold. Your house doesn't have to be.
1: Partly cloudy today, going for a top of 18. 18 again tomorrow and sunny. Partly cloudy and 15 on Wednesday, then an early frost before mostly sunny and 18 on Thursday. 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
2: It's 7 past 7 on this Monday, the 7th of September. Now, there's a lot of things wrong here in the ACT, and what I'm about to talk about next could be a problem, it might not, but there's a lot of things that people say, oh, not really a problem, until it is, and that is the concept of the Crown lease. Now, anywhere else in Australia, you can actually own your own home. Here in the ACT, you can't. You can only lease it for a period of up to 99 years. Now, a lot of the 99-year leases here in the ACT are coming up to expiry, and in most cases, they will be renewed. Now, there is a significant fee to renew these leases, which it should just be an automatic rollover, but it's somewhere in the vicinity of $500 because, let's face it, the ACT government's broken. It needs to make money out of everything. But that is where the concept of the Crown lease becomes a problem. Now, once upon a time, when the federal government created Canberra, it decided it wanted to have more control over property than to allow a leasehold. And when it comes to these significant cultural institutions, I don't have a problem with that. Whether it be things in the parliamentary triangle like the War Memorial, even Parliament House, or the significant buildings that the federal government owns. But when it comes to residential property, that's when it becomes problematic. Now, experts are saying it's very unlikely that your lease wouldn't be renewed, but we've already seen examples of this. The farmers in the Majura Valley fought for 20 years to get their leases renewed, only to get 25-year extensions when they finally got them earlier in the year. Not 99 years. Why? Because the ACT government has determined that if they rezone the land where these farms are, they can make more rates income out of it. Now, what happens if that happens to your home? If your home is in one of the more expensive suburbs, or it's along one of these transport corridors, and the ACT government thinks we can make more money if we build apartments on this, or let a developer build apartments on it. We've already seen this government steal Calvary Hospital. This is the kind of result that can happen if you've got a bad government with a quirk in the system that allows them to do stuff like this. We see this situation with Big Splash now. We've got owners and we've got both sides of politics somehow determining that they can make somebody run a business at a loss. What about if they just decide that they're going to compulsorily acquire this land? It's a lot easier to do under a Crown lease setup than it is under freehold. And I think it's one of the changes that needs to be made and needs to be made forthwith, particularly in the context of a housing crisis where the roof over your head is in a precarious position as it is. We do need to remove all barriers from people owning homes. And as I say, home ownership is more than just a roof over your head. It gives you a sense of community, it gives you a sense of ownership over your life that you're never going to have if you're renting. Of course, we have an ideological bent here in the ACT that says everybody should be a permanent tenant of the government. Well, the reality is, if you're on a 99-year lease, you are a permanent tenant of the government. Let's get talking, Canberra.
3: Who am I? I'm the unsilent majority, big mouth.
2: 6255 1206, the number if you want to join us, or get us via text on 0488 266 266. Time for a dose of common sense with former New South Wales Deputy Premier and former Monaro MP, John Barilaro. G'day, Barra.
4: Good morning, Trevor. How are you?
2: Good, mate. Look, you've worked in the property game. You've worked in building. These 99 years, and you've done most of it across the border where you haven't had to put up with this.
4: Yeah, look, I tell you what, you've given me an easy free kick this morning just to pitch why people should just buy in Queanbeyan, Jerobomba, Googong or Bungendore. Come across the border to New South Wales. We were called Struggle Town in the past, but it doesn't sound like we are Struggle Town. Look, the lease arrangement in Canberra, look, I understand it was, you know, it was created more than a century ago to stop land speculation as they were designing and building the brand new national capital. And that's fantastic. It gave the ability to design a beautiful city, and what a beautiful city we have today. But Canberra now is established. And then the question that you've got to ask yourself is, does it actually need a lease arrangement when you've pretty much mapped out the city, you've got all the essential infrastructure in place, you own land that's been set aside for future development. Now it's about building on what you've got. And my question to the government would be, why not at the end of a 99-year lease, convert it back to freehold? Why keep it leasehold when it doesn't suit the generations ahead, or it doesn't suit the time that we are today? I mean, I just... bothers me that it isn't also automatic renewal, that you actually have to go and renew it and do it and pay a 500 plus fee. It makes no sense. I just don't think it's a system that is now designed for today.
2: No, I think you're 100% right. While we're talking housing, some people are suggesting the current housing environment is economic Armageddon. We've got house prices tumbling at a rate of knots at a level we've never seen before. There's this talk about affordable housing, but I don't think housing's affordable for anybody anymore.
4: Well, it's difficult. You know, I've come out of the building industry. I've worked for developers. I've worked for myself. I've been in the supply chain. The biggest cost to housing has always been the lack of land release. I think governments have held onto land and not released land and not rezoned land fast enough to continue supply to match demand. The materials itself has become expensive. Labor costs have become expensive. We don't have the tradies we once used to have. So there are a lot of reasons why housing has become unaffordable. But then you add in what occurred in the federal budget, and it has devalued homes. And this is a real problem now for people that are looking at retiring. They might have to put their plans back. You know, when you're talking 10, 15% reduction in home prices, that does affect people's plans of retirement, especially if they were downsizing. If rents have gone up, well, as a young person, are you now saving enough money for that deposit, even though maybe some of these homes have become more affordable and more cheaper to buy? It's become a problem for the federal government that I think they need to look at. Stop trying to manipulate market forces. Deal with the number one issue, and that is supply.
2: Yeah.
4: Supply of land and supply of homes. Clean up the planning system, get the approvals done, get more supply on the market, and let the market, in the old supply and demand pressures and forces, allow for the market to dictate what the prices would look like.
2: No doubt about that. It's, it's basic economics, basic mathematics that our government doesn't seem to be able to grasp here. Now, I want to talk about another major issue. The federal coalition is proposing to slash cigarette excises by 80% to take on this illegal tobacco market. Now, I understand the argument that says if you lower the price of cigarettes, people are more likely to smoke. But the price of cigarettes has already been lowered. It's just that they're illegal and being sold by organised crime groups.
4: Yeah, look, this is a really tough one, and I think pretty game from the opposition, the coalition, to come and announce that they're going to tackle the issue around illegal tobacco and what is a significant multi-billion dollar market by reducing the tax on tobacco. And in Canada, they did that back in the 90s, and there was a small spike in young people buying cigarettes that was almost encouraged young people to get on to smoking because smokes had become cheaper. Mm-hmm. But over the years, it then started to come down across the nation. And what it was to do was to disrupt the business model for these illegal tobacco suppliers. Yeah. And if you want to talk from a health perspective, we want a regulated tobacco industry. We don't want people buying the black market stuff because God knows what's inside of them. Yeah. And therefore, there is merit in what they're trying to do. Maybe it should only be a for a period of time while you disrupt the business model, get rid of the black market system, and then you can gradually increase taxes that go towards advertising, education, marketing, and, of course, the health system.
2: The real reality here is, though, when it comes to cracking down on this organised crime, that's going to be left up to state and territory governments. As somebody that's been at the very top of state government, is the capacity there to take on these mobs?
4: Yeah, look, really difficult. You know, if it was easy, we would have done it. And let's not pretend it's not easy. And I know Chris Minns is doing a really good job of it in New South Wales. They have really made this a number one priority. The government has identified it. We're seeing tobacco shops being turned inside out and the supply chain disrupted to a degree. But you know, how deep are we getting into the supply chain? Are we stopping it at the borders? Are we stopping the tobacco coming into the country? And the reality is, maybe not. And it shouldn't be up to the states. You know, it really is a federal issue. It's a national issue. And we need to stop the supply of it in the first instance. But we know our borders aren't always secure when it comes to, you know, illegal products coming into the country. So, good work to the governments, the state governments who are trying their best. But I'm not sure if you're going to win this fight only with the states trying to fix the problem.
2: Having said that, though, because a part of this policy is regulating vapes and other tobacco products as well, I point to, when you were in government, Anthony Roberts was the Fair Trading Minister, and fair trading's always seen as one of those portfolios that's kind of, neither here nor there, but he went after the synthetic cannabis market and shut it down in almost a fortnight. If you've got political will, you can actually do these things.
4: Yeah, look, I'd say, and Robbo did a good job of that, I'd say it wasn't such an established market. Tobacco's been around for a very, very long time.
2: Yeah.
4: Vapes have come in, very established, very, you know, and for a long time, you know, it's still a legal product. You know, people do smoke. We've got to accept that. Education has been a big part of getting people to stop smoking, and smoking numbers have come down. But you've got this illegal trade now. You've got this business model that are selling, you know, cigarettes at a third or a quarter of the price, don't know what's in it. It's a health issue as much as an economic issue for the nation. Yes, if there's will, you can absolutely get the result. But when it's an established market like tobacco, I think it's going to be a lot harder to shut down than what happened with, any other product that's hit the market. Yeah, the cannabis. Yeah.
2: Quick one before I go, because I'm going to talk to true crime author Duncan McNabb about this next. The police minister in New South Wales, Yasmin Catley, says Sydney's organised crime is not out of control. What do you reckon?
4: Yeah, well, I saw that on the weekend, and I saw that on a bit of social media, and I was absolutely surprised. You know, every day you turn on the radio or you watch TV or you get onto your socials, you will hear and see and read something that's occurred in Western Sydney, right across New South Wales, in regional communities, right across the board. And it's not just a New South Wales issue. And, you know, I think the minister got it wrong. You know, have a look what's happening in Victoria. Have a look what's happening in the ACT. And yep. Look, I've only been back 5 months, and three Saturdays ago, we got broken into our home here in Canberra. So in the middle of the night, someone broke into our home and grabbed the ute keys and took off. So this is an issue everywhere, and we need to get on top of it. But to hear a police minister say we don't have an issue, actually, that's actually the first part of the problem.
2: It is extraordinary, isn't it? John, good to talk to you. We'll catch up again soon.
4: Not a problem. Talk soon.
2: All the best. That's John Barilaro, the former New South Wales Deputy Premier. It's 19 minutes past 7.
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6: investigations continue into the collision between a car and a group of five cyclists, which left a 32-year-old woman dead.
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11: Labor will outline an enhanced social media policy this week, but the opposition isn't convinced it will work. The Queanbeyan Palaran Council Mayor says works on Monero Street are progressing well, with the road still set to reopen in November. And a world-first spit test developed in Australia could help detect fatty liver disease. And in sport, the Penrith Panthers have claimed the minor premiership for the fourth time this decade after a big win on the final day of the regular season.
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12: Good morning, Marty Cole with the latest Canberra traffic. We still have reports of some debris on Parks Way at Acton in the eastbound lanes and Drakeford Drive at Bonython in the northbound lanes. Traffic moving well inbound through the Glenlock interchange, though there is still reports of a breakdown on William Hovell Drive at Cookets in the citybound lanes just after Coulter Drive. Roadworks today at Belconnen on Emu Bank. The westbound lanes will be affected from 9:30 this morning. Also works at Watangara will have some lane closures from 9 a.m. on Springvale Drive. Drive. They're doing some resealing. 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
2: 23 past 7. After a cloudy start, we'll get a bit of sunshine today with a high of 18 degrees. Right now it is cloudy and 9 degrees, but feels like 7 degrees.
1: On 2CC Breakfast with Stephen Sinatiempo. True Crime with Duncan McNabb.
2: He's a former police detective and now the best true crime author in the business. Duncan McNabb, good morning.
4: Good morning, Stephen.
2: I was just talking to former Deputy Premier John Barilaro about Yasmin Catley, the police minister's comments that Sydney's organised crime problem isn't out of control. Everything's fine. She watched the news?
4: Yeah, it's an interesting comment. I don't know whether it's out of control, but my God, it's pushing the boundaries very heavily at the moment. And we're seeing extraordinary stuff. I mean, last week was terrifying and, in my long experience, exceptional. Two people murdered, two of the wrong people murdered, by clowns who are probably in their late teens at best. It's just absolutely frightening. And the last one, Joshua McDonald on the second, he's murdered at 3 o'clock in the afternoon in a drive-by shooting in a busy residential area, school leaving time, all that sort of stuff. These guys are, I think these kids particularly, are genuinely out of control. There's just absolutely no common sense, and a terrible threat to public safety. So at that point, yeah, I think Barilaro was right.
2: It is extraordinary that, and you and I have discussed this before, yep, that the problem we've got is that once upon a time, you know, you had proper criminals who kind of understood that there were lines that you didn't cross, whereas now it's gotten well, I guess a little bit helter-skelter. Let's talk about something that I know of interest to both of us, and that is this great wine heist.
4: It's a favourite subject for us both, I think. These things have happened of late, I've noticed. I had a quick look around the world. A lot of wine thefts happening in Europe particularly. Now we've got one in Australia where, I'm reading the article, a chap has turned up to grab a couple of special bottles from his highly secured wine place, only to find the place open. His storage unit has been broken into, and no one seems to have noticed. So much for the CCTV and physical surveillance of the building. The thing about these wine heists is that there is a really good market for it. You can sell them quite quickly. You don't need that elaborate labyrinth of criminal connections to sell wine. It's very readily saleable, particularly some of the collectible items, the Penfolds Grangers and so on and so forth. A lucrative business for thieves, and one, it would seem, that wasn't that hard to carry out, looking at the reports.
2: Yeah, it's interesting because, as somebody that used to be an auctioneer, a bottle of wine comes, so even if it's a bottle of 1955 Grange, yep, you're not going to know that the person that has it doesn't own it. Provenance is very hard to determine, so you can run this thing. It would be a big money laundering exercise too, I would imagine.
18: Yeah, it'd be terrific for money laundering. Buying and selling precious objects is a great money laundering target, has been for years, whether they be paintings or bottles of wine. And the point you make is a good one. The provenance of a wine bottle is incredibly hard to establish. You take it on the good faith of the vendor. Now, if that happens to be the case, this is a stolen bottle of wine, chances of knowing are very, very slim. And now you're looking at this massive theft from multiple locations, from storage lockers that should have been better secured and weren't. It's a good business for crims, and it's fast turnaround cash, which they'll love if they can reinvest in other enterprises, perhaps.
2: Yeah, like illegal tobacco trade. Duncan, great exactly. to talk to you, mate. We'll catch up again next week.
18: Thanks, mate.
2: All the best. Duncan McNabb, our true crime man, he'll be back with us next Monday. Coming up after the break, we're going to talk about harvest worker visa programs with Anne Webster, the Shadow Minister for Regional Health and Regional Communications. Steve Wan will talk all things Monero matters with us this hour as well. Then after 8 o'clock, we'll talk local politics here in the ACT with Leanne Cassley, the independent member for Yerribee. And we're going to talk about new holy dollars at the Mint. 27:07.
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27: It's 9 degrees in Canberra, partly cloudy today, going for a top of 18. From the Capital Radio Newsroom, good morning. I'm Tia Priest-Willamott. Labor will outline an enhanced social media policy this week, but the opposition isn't convinced it will work. Michael Packey reports.
28: The Albanese government will release draft legislation which would give social media users the ability to switch off algorithms which control the content on their feeds. The eSafety Commissioner would be given more power and tech companies fined $100 million if they breach the rules. It's the next layer in a suite of measures which started rolling out in December last year. 10 months ago, children under 16 were banned from accessing social media. But the opposition claims the laws have failed, arguing these need to be fixed before trying to upgrade the legislation with more provisions. Michael Packey, Canberra.
27: A new survey conducted by independent MLA Thomas Emerson has found the majority of Canberrans want gambling money out of politics. The survey comes months after Mr. Emerson introduced a private member's bill to the Assembly seeking to ban political donations from the gambling industry, with respondents indicating strong support for the measure. Mr. Emerson says this could be a good opportunity for the major parties to show that they listen to their constituents.
0: More than four in five of the 500 respondents to the survey said they believe donations from the gambling industry influence the decisions politicians make about gambling reform. The major parties have an opportunity here to show they're not like their federal counterparts and are actually willing to put the best interests of their constituents ahead of the interests of the gambling industry.
27: The Queanbeyan Palaran Council Mayor says works on Monero Street are progressing well, with the road still set to reopen in November. The council has announced that work on the Low Street intersection will get underway shortly, with the area to close from September 27th for 2 weeks. Council Mayor Kenrick Winchester says there will be detours in place for Canberra motorists looking to cross the border.
3: The closure is at Ross Road, which is the first intersection when you get to the bottom of the hill on Canberra Avenue. We want you to take that one up to Uriarra Road, because there's a set of lights there, you can go every direction. Further down, the next intersection down, if you took it across to Uriarra, you can't turn right. So you may end up having issues if you don't know Queanbeyan particularly well.
27: And a world-first spit test developed in Australia could help detect fatty liver disease. The condition affects 30% of people in the country over the age of 50. The new saliva test can help catch liver damage before it turns deadly.
26: The latest finance report.
27: The Dow Jones is down 271 points this morning at 53,414. Gold is selling at $4,429 an ounce, and one Australian dollar is buying 72.01 US cents.
26: Sports update.
27: The Penrith Panthers have claimed the minor premiership for the fourth time this decade after a big win on the final day of the regular season. A 38-10 victory over the West Tigers has taken the Panthers above the Warriors to the top of the ladder after 27 rounds. Coach Ivan Cleary says it's a reflection of what has been a consistent effort from his players all year.
5: Coming out of Origin, a bit inconsistent, but that was, it's kind of good to go through that as well. And I feel like we've finished pretty well.
27: And Arsenal came from 1-0 down to beat Chelsea 2-1 in the English Premier League. Meanwhile, Everton scored in the 96th minute to secure a 2-2 draw with Manchester United. And that's the latest from the Capital Radio newsroom.
6: Transtate Tyres for Pirelli Tyres. Quality that you can really afford. 2CC traffic.
7: Getting reports of some debris on Gangalan Drive in the northbound lanes just near Ginninderra Drive. There's also debris reported on Parks Way at Acton in the citybound lanes, a bit before the Commonwealth Avenue Bridge. Traffic clear over the bridge, still only one lane open in both directions. We will have roadworks today at Gilmore on May Maxwell Crescent. They'll kick off from 8:30. And also at Belconnen, works will kick off on Emu Bank westbound. There's some underground works for the next month or so. Redefine aged care and chat over a barista. A coffee or tea this Saturday at the R Care Right Aged Care Open Day, 10 a.m. till 2 p.m. 16 Harriet Street, Right. That's the latest Canberra traffic.
6: 2CC weather. Alexander Watson Insulation. Canberra's cold. Your house doesn't have to be.
27: Partly cloudy today, going for a top of 18. 18 again tomorrow and sunny. Partly cloudy and 15 on Wednesday, then an early frost before mostly sunny and 18 on Thursday. 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
2: 23 minutes to 8. Our agricultural industry here in Australia, particularly horticultural, relies very heavily on backpackers at harvest time. Or working holiday makers, as they call them. Now, I've often argued that the problem that we have is that neither side of politics actually talks about how to get Australians to do this work, because we have somewhere in the vicinity of a million Australians out of work, but we never have a discussion about how to get those people to pick fruit and pick cotton and all of these other things. However, in the meantime, until we're ready to have that debate, well, then we certainly need these backpackers. But there's now been a delay in processing these working holiday maker subclass 417 visas, as they call them, which is putting farmers at risk ahead of harvest time. To talk to us about this, we're joined by Mallee-based MP and the Shadow Minister for Regional Health and Regional Communications, Dr. Anne Webster. Anne, good morning.
12: Good morning to you, Stephen.
2: We do need to have that debate one day about how we get unemployed Aussies to do this work, but until we're ready to have that, particularly this time of the year, we can't afford these delays.
12: 100% we can't afford the delays. I've had broadacre farming. Yes, horticulture is massively impacted as well, but we have broadacre farmers who use multi-million dollar pieces of equipment, you know, huge harvesters, that they don't just give to Joe Blow down the street without really good training. So they bring in the same workers every year from the UK, from Ireland, from Canada. They rely on those workers. The workers love coming out. It's good pay. They get to have a holiday. It all works seamlessly, except that now we have Tony Burke has popped the brakes on these working holiday maker visa processes, which normally takes one day for these people to come in on the department's own website, but now it has been 40 days and rising. The farmers themselves are very anxious that they will not have the workforce and therefore will not be able to harvest. They will lose $300,000 a day, they tell me, in the broadacre harvest process. That's serious money.
2: It is extraordinary, but we're also coming into... as we come into this stuff, you know, we've got wine grape harvesting not that far away. We've got table grapes. There's all sorts of harvest situations that use these workers. But what is the delay? Do we know what's causing this?
12: I think politics. Let's just put it down to one word, politics. Right. Tony Burke, let's remember that he was about to give a press club speech and that was put off. He still hasn't given that speech. And they are very nervous about migration because, of course, migration has surged under them. What they're not dealing with are the 77,000 overstayers that are in the country still. Mm. They don't have a plan. They're not fixing that. They have student visa numbers continuing. They say it's come down a bit. Well, you know, show us the evidence. Oh, there's a thought. Why don't we have some transparency about all this so we can actually know what's going on? The fact is that they've managed the whole detention and asylum seeker process really badly. And here we are with workforce we desperately need. And I noticed this morning, you probably saw it too, that the construction industry is also crying out for skilled workers to come in. I mean, this is just incompetence at best and politics playing out so they can say, look, we've lowered the immigration numbers.
2: And I'm glad we're having this conversation because far too much of the debate around immigration over the last couple of years has been about purely about numbers. We need to be talking about the mix. I mean, the numbers are, of course, an issue, but we need to be bringing the right people into the country. And when we look at the number of tradies that we're bringing in, it's absolutely minuscule. But then we're bringing in, you know, I mean, I read somewhere dog walkers and karate instructors and you know, I have no problem with bringing a karate instructor into the country, but as long as he's got another job.
12: Well, and I think they're bringing in masseurs at last count, whatever that might actually account for. The problem is, you're right, it's about the mix and it's about bringing in the people that we desperately need. You would think that Labor would be very motivated to bring in construction workers because they've got a housing target that they are absolutely not going to make. Mm. They say they've got enough people doing trade training and they've made it free and so on. But the reality is that takes a period of time to actually come to fruition so that you have tradies who can work on the job. And it's not enough and it's a very slow process. And at the same time, they continue to increase student visas for people going to sandstone universities because it works for the bottom line, the budget for those sandstone universities. The mix is wrong. And the government are doing nothing about it. And you cannot help but feel that this is about politics.
2: Yeah, well, I've often said that. It's about, you know, I had this argument last week about multiculturalism and how it was originally designed for vote harvesting, not for social cohesion.
12: Yeah.
2: But
12: yeah, that's right.
2: Same thing here.
12: Exactly.
2: Anne, really good to talk to you. Appreciate your time.
12: No worries at all. Thanks, Stephen.
2: Dr. Anne Webster, the Shadow Minister for Regional Health and Regional Communications. Let's have a look at some sports shorts.
26: On 2CC Breakfast with Stephen Senatiempo. Sports Shorts.
2: Well, the Penrith Panthers have claimed the minor premiership for the fourth time this decade after a big win on the final day of the regular season, a 38-10 victory over the West Tigers, sealing their spot on top of the ladder. And after watching that game, in the second half, the Tigers were actually pretty good. But I can't see anybody beating Penrith again this year. Sydney is expected to provide an update on Callum Mills' knee injury. It's feared the captain ruptured his ACL in the incredible win over Brisbane. And Aussie Oscar Piastri has had to settle for fifth at the Italian Grand Prix, taken out by hometown boy Kimi Antonelli in the Mercedes. So good on Kimi. I think he's going to be one of the all-time greats, that kid. He's about to win a championship in his very first season. 6255 1206. After the break, we'll talk Monero matters with Steve Wan, the member for Monero. And then after 8 o'clock, local politics with independent MLA for Yerribee, Leanne Casley. It is 16 minutes to 8.
26: Michael McLaren. 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Michael McLaren. 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
27: Labor will outline an enhanced social media policy this week, but the opposition isn't convinced it will work. The Queanbeyan Palaran Council Mayor says works on Monero Street are progressing well, with the road still set to reopen in November. And a world-first spit test developed in Australia could help detect fatty liver disease. And in sport, the Penrith Panthers have claimed the minor premiership for the fourth time this decade after a big win on the final day of the regular season.
26: When your car is off the road, you can rely on RedSpot to keep you moving.
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14: Good morning, I'm Marty Cole with the latest Canberra traffic. Well, there are still some fog patches around Cowan. Parts of the Federal Highway are still affected by some fog as well. We still have a reported breakdown at Cook on William Hovell Drive in the city-bound lanes just after Bindubie Street. Reports of debris on Parksway at Acton as well, heading toward the city, and at Benython on Drakeford Drive in the northbound lanes. Starting to get busy now on the Monero Highway city-bound past the Lanyon Drive ongoing works. Whether you're moving, decluttering your home or office, or heading overseas, let Storage King help you start your new chapter. Stuff it, live more. 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That's Canberra's latest traffic.
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2: It's 12 minutes to 8, time to talk Monero matters with the member for Monero in the New South Wales Parliament, Steve Wan. Morning, Steve.
3: Good morning.
2: Yasmin Catley, the police minister, says crime's not out of control in New South Wales. Is she paying attention?
3: I think she's actually right, and we are seeing some things which are concerning, but the actual crime rates in New South Wales are lower than they have been for some time. I mean, no, it doesn't feel like that sometimes when you see a lot of the publicity. I think the area that is really concerning is the gang-related crime that we're seeing in Sydney, and particularly the crime where it appears that people in, you know, people who aren't actually previously involved in gangs are being sought on the internet to go and kill people, and sometimes they're appearing to be innocent people. That is a real concern, and that is something that should be, this is something that's appeared in our society at the moment from overseas-based criminals, which is just appalling.
2: Yeah, I understand the crime rates issue, and I think that's sometimes manufactured, but that's the thing we're talking about, is there's organised crime, and I guess the laissez-faire nature of it these days.
3: Well, yes, for those of your listeners and me and you, the thought of somebody just promoting on some private or secret social media site and paying someone, you know, thousands of dollars, but in some cases only hundreds of dollars, and teenage kids being sucked into going and actually attempting to murder someone is just something which I think we find abhorrent, obviously, but also really hard to understand. And so the government will be, has been actually working very hard on measures to address organised crime in New South Wales, but also to try and address that element of it. And that's something which really does need to be, it's work that we can do in New South Wales in terms of the offences and things that are here in New South Wales, and it's obviously work that we have to do with the Commonwealth as well, because many of these people are based overseas.
2: Yeah. Well, I mean, it is a complex problem. Now, something that's a little bit controversial, you were visited on Friday, the Woodside Carbon Farming Project near Berrydale. Explain to us how this works.
3: Yeah, so I think people would have seen a bit of publicity around carbon credits for trees and plantations and those sort of things around
0: Australia. And the one that I visited the other day was a really interesting one in that Woodside has obtained some properties or bought some properties around the Berridale area, also down around the Delegat area. What's interesting that I wasn't expecting, because I wasn't aware of the sort of variety there is in these, is that they are running them and can going to continue to run them as grazing properties, but with some areas where they're putting in replanting with trees or local trees that they've sourced local seeds, with the rows spaced wide enough apart so that they can still graze between them. And they've actually employed locals. They've got locals living on the property. So I think that model, I don't want to be sort of pumping up Woodside's case themselves, but I just I think that model certainly has a lot of merit. There is other models, obviously, where trees are planted and they're essentially the gates are shut and people go away and there isn't that much community input. But the area that I have heard from farmers that they want to see addressed, which in that model that I saw on Friday appears to be really well addressed and needs to be addressed by all of them, is things like pest animal control and weed control. And as long as we can get those things being dealt with properly and continue to see input into local communities, I think that's a positive thing. I've been, as you know, involved in agriculture one way or another quite a bit over the last couple of decades. And one thing I know is that, of course, if there's a property for sale, the neighbour always would like to get it for the best possible price. So sometimes when a big company comes in and buys it, that does cause a bit of resentment in communities. But I think there is a place for this carbon farming as long as it's done well. And it's done in a way which is ensuring that you get the benefit from the trees, but also that you're keeping the pests under control and that you're, in this case, the one I saw it last week, that you're actually farming the place as a farm, and that's a great contribution to the community.
2: Yeah, I think it's a brilliant idea. Carabao Housing celebrated its 40th birthday this week too.
0: Yeah, look, a terrific organisation founded by the community. There's three of the original founders who were mentioned a lot yesterday. Two of them are still with us, and which is great. One of them, Hope Marland, was a councillor from the Queanbeyan area who is she's passed now. But the Carabao Housing provides housing. It's not quite a social housing provider in that it's not building public housing that comes off the waiting list. But they've provided 300 people who, over the years, with homes. And they continue to develop homes in Queanbeyan. At the moment, they're developing a package for over 55 women and with some federal government funding. So a completely community-based organisation driven by people who just care about making sure that people who otherwise couldn't afford a home are getting one. And it's just wonderful to see those community groups and to see them celebrating 40 years is fantastic.
2: Yeah, we need more investment in that part of the housing sector, that's for sure. Steve, good to talk to you. We'll catch up again next week.
0: Pleasure.
2: All the best. Steve Wan, the member for Monero, back with us next Monday to talk all things Monero. That's not what I'm going to do.
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2: Sadly, on this day in 2003, we lost Warren Zevon, US singer who died at the age of 56, probably best known for this one.

0: Warren Zevon and Werewolves of London here on 1206 2CC. He sadly passed away on this day in 2003. News is next, 2:30 to 8.
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4: It's 9 degrees in Canberra, partly cloudy today, going for a top of 18. From the Capital Radio Newsroom, good morning. I'm Tia Priest-Willamott. Tech giants will face fines of $100 million if they fail to remove harmful material from their social media platforms. Michael Packey reports.
5: The Albanese government will release its draft duty of care laws this week, which aim to hold tech giants to account for the content that's posted on their sites. Users would have the ability to opt out of algorithms which help curate the content they're fed from social media platforms. Labor says it would better protect users from material that reinforce dangerous stereotypes and behaviour. Tech companies that breach the rules would face fines of around $100 million. But the opposition is not convinced the enhanced laws will work, claiming the current social media ban for under-16s has failed.
4: The lawns of Parliament House will play host to members of the Parenthood today, who are rallying for an increase to Australia's paid paternal leave. The current scheme has expanded to 26 weeks, but only 4 weeks is reserved for each parent at the national minimum wage. Local father and creator of Canberra Latte Dads, Andrea Corrigan, will be at the event and says they want months of leave, not weeks.
6: It was 2 weeks and it's gone into 3 weeks and looking really more into the months in lieu of weeks. I understand it could be a bit of a challenge for smaller businesses, but definitely months versus weeks in terms of paternity leave.
4: A 45-year-old man from

0: compete for the title of the world's most skilled country, with disciplines ranging from bricklaying to hairdressing. Winning gold at regional and national competitions for his patisserie skills, William says he's ready for his two-day competition.
1: During that time frame, I have to make a 80-centimetre sugar showpiece, chocolate bonbons that are vegan, two little marzipan figurines weighing 80 grams, a two-cheese celebration cake, plated fruit tart, and a 40-centimeter sugar showpiece. And then I also have a mystery item that I don't know about and I find out the day before.
0: Cooper Thornley is also representing Canberra in welding.
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0: 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It's $2.13 at the Ready Express in Manuka, and it's $2.11 at the Metro in Farrer.
2: The latest finance report.
0: The Dow Jones is down 271 points this morning at 53,414. Gold is selling at $4,429 an ounce, and one Australian dollar is buying 72.01 US cents.
2: Sports update.
0: The first week of the NRL finals is locked in following the Panthers' 38-10 win over the West Tigers in the final game of the regular season. The Panthers have finished first to claim the minor premiership, setting up a heavyweight battle with the Sydney Roosters on Sunday afternoon. And that's the latest from the Capital Radio newsroom.
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4: Good morning, I'm Marty Cole with the latest Canberra traffic. Still reports of a breakdown at O'Connor. It's on Belconnen Way, just near Fairfax Street. Also a reported breakdown at Everett on Ginninderra Drive, eastbound near Coulter Drive. And one's being reported just near Manuka Oval on Canberra Avenue this morning as well. Watch for debris on Mirabai Drive at Ngunnawal and on Parksway at Acton. It's in the city-bound lanes a bit before the Commonwealth Avenue overpass. ACTU AGL is lighting up moments, connecting people and sparking imaginations right across the region. ACTU AGL, the energy for around here. And you're up to date with the latest Canberra traffic.
3: 2CC weather. Alexander Watson Insulation. Canberra's cold. Your house doesn't have to be.
0: Partly cloudy today, going for a top of 18. 18 again tomorrow and sunny. Partly cloudy and 15 on Wednesday, then an early frost before mostly sunny and 18 on Thursday. 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
10: It's 8:07 on this Monday, the 7th of September. Obviously, cyclist safety is under scrutiny again after, sadly, a second fatality from that crash on Gungahlin Drive last week. We had one cyclist who passed away immediately after it, and another one succumbing to

0: injuries in hospital days later. But the problem with this whole debate is that there's vested interests involved. And I understand that the ultimate thing here is that we all need to share the roads and we need to do that safely. And you know that I rail against the behaviour of our motorists on the road almost on a daily basis. But I remember we had an emailer who said, well, why are cyclists on an 80 kilometre an hour road anyway? And the answer from Pedal Power is, well, why shouldn't they be? Well, I get that cyclists need to train and they need to ride and they need to be able to do what they're doing. But we also need to accept that it's an inherently dangerous thing to do on high-speed roads. And whilst we've got a government that keeps pushing this concept of active transport, are we doing enough to actually protect both sides of the equation from each other? Now, obviously, a motor vehicle is going to come out on top in a collision between a bike and a car. There's no question about that. But the devastation that affects both the victim and the person driving the vehicle in these situations is largely the same. So it's not something that only affects one group of people. Now, I'm not a particularly a fan of cyclists on the road, but that's a personal opinion. I understand that they have the right to be there, but there's got to be a way that we can actually protect them, not only from motorists, but from themselves too, because there are a number of cyclists out there who give the rest of them a bad name. And I was only talking to a friend of mine on Friday who was a cyclist who said that, you know, there are groups of cyclists out there that make us all look bad. But that's not the issue here. Two innocent people have died because we're not doing enough to protect a pastime that the ACT government seems to want to push. Love to know what your thoughts are. 6255-1206, tell us what's on your mind this morning and I'll give you a ticket in the meat tray raffle.
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0: All right, time to talk all things local politics with the member for Yerribee, the independent member for Yerribee these days, Leanne Cashley. Morning, Leanne.
2: Good morning, Stephen.
0: This accident happened in your electorate.
2: Yeah.
0: You know, when you look at that part of the road there, there's not enough room for cyclists and cars to share the road.
2: Not in a bunch, that's right. I used to live right near where the accident happened and it's devastated the community, obviously, but as you say, that we've got to share the road safely and it's also very gravelly. Because as you say, being an 80-kilometre road, it does. There's so much muck and rubbish that sort of blows to that edge piece there. So it's a worry.
0: Mm. Now, I want to talk about something else as a worry is the ACT's finances. We had this multi-partisan assembly committee release a report earlier this month saying that the finances are not sustainable. I wonder why we needed a committee to tell us this when we had Saul Eslake tell us only in May.
2: Yeah, it was crystal clear, that report that explained exactly the state of the finances for the ACT. I did a video on housing supply and people crossing the border because they can't afford to get homes, the fact that the interest rate seems to be raising, and we know that that's money just flying out the door to cover a debt. Mm. So there's got to be some cuts, and I'd like to see a contingency plan. I'd like to hear from the government what they plan to do. It's here. We're here. We've got this massive debt. And what is the plan should the interest rates raise?
0: Mm.
2: So it's poor performance.
0: The other thing, though, that this committee's two of the recommendations are, one, we need more public servants, and the other one, we need to raise taxes. I mean, are these people fair income?
2: Yeah, well, how much higher can we raise the taxes in Canberra? Especially you think about people who can't increase their income, like our retirees. There's no room for them to increase the money that they earn, so their taxes are going up, all of their costs are going up, and we know how difficult it is for families. And, yeah, to more public service jobs, yet the government are going through a voluntary redundancy program in order to try and trim a bit of excess.
0: Which leads me to my next topic, because very rarely do I support the ACT government in anything, but at least they're trying to do something here by rationalising the public service, which is bloated. We know that. What's going on with your old party, the Liberal Party, who are out there saying, no, you can't cut public service jobs, and doing photo ops with the CFMEU? Have they completely lost the plot?
2: Look, I did hear about that over the weekend, so I was quite surprised that CFMEU meeting occurred. With regard to job cuts, there's always pressure on the Liberals to prove that they're not going to win government and cut the public service. So I'm guessing they're probably pushing a narrative to prepare them for the coming election in 2 years' time so that public servants aren't worried about a Liberal government cutting the public service. So, and I always said when I was Leader of the Opposition that when that they first took government, my plan was we would need the public service, as they said, because we've not been in government for such a long time. And to understand how to start running the city, it's not a good way to come in, cut jobs, because you're going to need a lot of help. And that's, look, giving a little bit of grace there, that might be where they're at with that one. But, yeah, CFMEU, that was a crazy moment.
0: But the problem I see with, you know, we had the rationalisation of certain departments where we combined two departments together but then somehow didn't get any savings out of it.
2: Yeah, that's interesting, isn't it? And the idea there, I'm hoping, is to stop this silo effect that we hear, and especially with housing approvals and Access Canberra, is it an Access Canberra issue or is it an environment issue? Trying to put all of that back in one pile, I'm hoping we'll have better outcomes for Canberrans, but it is puzzling that there was no financial savings.
0: I want to talk about this big splash issue, which I've got to say has me perplexed, but we now have all sides of politics seemingly saying to the former operators of Big Splash, you must run a business that you can't make money out of. How does that make sense in anybody's mind?
2: I know we've discussed it before, and as you said, you don't close a successful business down. That just does not happen. That's not how business people run. And understanding the impact and the cost of running a business these days, so I know that there is outdoor pools functioning in the ACT, but I think the overheads, obviously, of insurance and things like that were something that came into play for Big Splash. And we just have to do what they can and can't do. But you're right, you can't force a business to run at a loss. And is the government's responsibility to come in now and take over running a public pool?
0: Well, now, and the other question is that what the government could do here is make it easier for businesses to do business and get out of their way.
2: That's right.
0: But this kind of ties into something I've been talking about this morning, and there's been a bit of media around the fact that a lot of our 99-year leases are coming to the end of their life, and you've got to pay $540 to renew a lease on a property that you think you own.
2: Yeah.
0: But when we talk about that in the context of things like Calvary Hospital and Big Splash and the Majura farmers who didn't get their 99-year leases renewed, they got 25 years and it took them 20 years to get there.
2: Yep.
0: I have a real concern here that we are at the mercy of an ACT government that is short of cash.
2: Yeah, and so those leases are obviously in our very older suburbs.
0: Yeah, that's
2: and
0: right.
2: I understand they don't have confirmation as to how long the lease will be given when they do pay that administration fee. So that's something I'll absolutely look into this week to just get some understanding of what the government will be offering when you front up with your money. And is it going to be 100 years? You'd hope so.
0: Somebody needs to have a conversation about converting all of our Crown leases to freehold, though, because the idea was when Canberra was first set up that the federal government wanted to have control over the nation's capital.
2: Yes.
0: It's a very different landscape now.
2: Yeah, it's a different city altogether, and so that's something that possibly could be on the cards, and I think it's worth looking at. You know, you spend your whole life paying off your home, and as you say, you don't know what you're going to get at the end of it.
0: Yeah, absolutely. Leanne, good to talk to you. We'll catch up again in a few weeks.
2: Thanks, Stephen.
0: Leanne Cassley, the independent member for Yerribee. It is 16 minutes past 8.
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11: Tech giants will face fines of $100 million if they fail to remove harmful material from their social media platforms. The lawns of Parliament House will play host to members of the Parenthood today, who are rallying for an increase to Australia's paid paternal leave. And a 45-year-old man from Ngunnawal has lost his licence and had his motorbike seized after he was caught speeding on Gungahlin Drive on Friday afternoon. And in sport, the first week of the NRL finals is locked in following the Panthers' win over the West Tigers.
12: Whatever you're doing, wherever you're going, you can rely on RedSpot, the Aussie car rental company. 2CC Traffic.
13: Good morning, I'm Marty Cole with the latest Canberra traffic. Still reports of a breakdown at O'Connor. It's on Belconnen Way, just near Fairfax Street. Also a reported breakdown at Everett on Ginninderra Drive, eastbound near Coulter Drive. And one's being reported just near Marnica Oval on Canberra Avenue this morning as well. Watch for debris on Mirabai Drive at Ngunnawal and on Parksway at Acton. It's in the city-bound lanes a bit before the Commonwealth Avenue overpass. ActuAGL is lighting up moments, connecting people and sparking imaginations right across the region. ActuAGL, the energy for around here. And you're up to date with the latest Canberra traffic.
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0: Just gone 20 past 8. Well, the clouds are starting to part and the sun's out and we're heading towards a top of 18 degrees. Partly sunny in 10 as we speak, with a real feel of 8 degrees with north to northwesterly winds 17 kilometres an hour. 6255 1206 is the number.
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0: Now, I'm going back as a ways here, but in 1812, Governor Lachlan Macquarie turned to transported metal worker William Henschel, a convicted counterfeiter of all people, to help solve a currency shortage in the new colonial hotbed of New South Wales. At a Sydney government workshop known as The Factory, Henschel developed the techniques to transform Spanish 8 reals coins, reals, I should say, into Australia's first official currency, the holy dollar and the dump. Macquarie had imported 40,000 Spanish silver dollars, which were then cut into 2 coins, doubling the number of coins. To tell us about this, Stuart Baines, the Director of Museum and Public Engagement at the Royal Australian Mint, I'm led to believe there's new holy dollars we can get our hands on. Stuart, good morning.
18: Good morning. How are you?
0: Very well. You know I love the work that you guys do. So tell us about these holy dollars.
18: Oh, look, it's a real treat for us to be able to do this. We really wanted to be able to produce something that was celebrating Australia's first currency. And we had the opportunity to partner with the Mexican embassy for this one. The original Spanish reales had come from the mint in Mexico, not the, actually the Spanish mint.
0: Right. Okay, so are we talking about new Mexican coins now, or are these, are they replicas, or how is it going to work?
18: So what we've done is we've tried to, the best we can, replicate the original holy dollar onto a commemorative coin. It's an Australian legal tender, but we've done it in collaboration with the Mexican embassy. We're celebrating diplomatic relations between Mexico and Australia by looking at this very first early connection.
0: Okay. Did you have to retool in order to create holy dollars? Because, I mean, none of the coins that you mint have got holes in them anymore.
18: No, that's right. So we actually have made a few pieces of currency with holes in it recently for other nations. So whilst we weren't starting from scratch, it was definitely a challenge, and we really wanted to replicate one of the holy dollars. There's only 300 left known, left in the world. We have three of them here at the Royal Australian Mint, and we just purchased one last year, and we wanted to make sure that particular holy dollar was reflected on this new coin.
0: Okay, so we're commemorating that history this year, marking 60 years, as you said, of diplomatic relations between Australia and Mexico. What's the face value of the coins and the dumps, and what are they going to cost us to get our hands on one?
18: Well, we haven't actually made a dump. Okay. It's something that I'd like to do in the future, but the coins are on sale at the Mint and will be through our ballot system as normal for $35.
0: Okay, righto. And that, so it's a $1 face value?
18: Yes.
0: Yeah, right, okay. And what colour are they?
18: They're silver, so right. They're quite a pretty coin. I love the all of the iconography on it. It's quite nice to look at, and you can still see King Charles's effigy on the other side.
0: I love the sound of it. All right, the holy dollar kicking off. So 8:30 this morning is when they go on sale. Is that right?
18: Tomorrow, and the ballot is open. So if people can't make it down to the Mint, they can enter the ballot this morning.
0: All right, fantastic. Stuart, always good to talk to you. Appreciate your time.
18: Thank you very much. Have a great day.
0: All the best. The number at the Mint, 1300 652 020, or head to the Mint website, which is ramint.gov.au. I love the sound of these things. Let's have a look at what's happening in North America this morning.
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20: the North America Report.
0: United States Special Envoys Jared Kushner and Steve Witkoff arrived in Kiev yesterday to meet with Ukrainian President Volodymyr Zelensky. The visit marks the first time emissaries from President Donald Trump's administration have visited the Ukrainian capital since the renewed peace push began. The talks in Ukraine followed a private three-hour closed-door meeting with Russian President Vladimir Putin at the Kremlin in Moscow the day before. Military tensions between the United States and Iran escalated overnight following an exchange of maritime strikes in the Middle East. U.S. Central Command confirmed that American forces successfully targeted and disabled three Iranian crude oil tankers operating as part of a shadow network in the Strait of Hormuz and Gulf of Oman. The strike was a direct retaliation after Iran's Islamic Revolutionary Guard Corps launched ballistic missiles towards U.S. Navy vessels, aircraft carrier and a guided missile destroyer. As the 2026 midterm elections approach, the Trump administration submitted a new filing in the US Supreme Court requesting immediate intervention to allow mail-in voting restrictions to proceed. The legal move comes after a federal judge blocked the US Postal Service from enforcing strict new regulations on mail-in ballots. The administration's persistent legal push arrived as several states prepare to distribute ballots to voters, adding a layer of legal uncertainty to the upcoming congressional elections. I think it's madness we do all this mail-in voting these days, both here and in the United States. The ongoing trade war between the United States and Canada has triggered a massive decline in Canadian cross-border tourism, prompting urgent marketing responses from American travel groups. Data compiled on yesterday highlights that overnight travel by Canadians plummeted significantly after President Donald Trump's administration floated rhetoric regarding Canadian sovereignty and imposed tariffs on $20 billion worth of Canadian exports. And Deborah and Martin Robinson, the parents of murdered Australian surfers Callum and Jake Robinson, arrived in Ensenada, Mexico, ahead of a criminal trial starting today. The long-awaited trial addresses the tragic 2024 killings of the two brothers and their American companion, Carter Rhode, who were ambushed during a surfing trip in Baja, California. The family shared an emotional update, stating that appearing in the Mexican courtroom to face the accused men is an incredible, difficult but vital step. It is 27 and a half minutes past 8 here on 2CC Breakfast.
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29: It's 9 degrees in Canberra, partly cloudy today, going for a top of 18. From the Capital Radio Newsroom, good morning. I'm Tia Priest-Willamott. Tech giants will face fines of $100 million if they fail to remove harmful material from their social media platforms. Michael Packey reports.
30: The Albanese government will release its draft duty of care laws this week, which aim to hold tech giants to account for the content that's posted on their sites. Users would have the ability to opt out of algorithms which help curate the content they're fed from social media platforms. Labor says it would better protect users from material that reinforce dangerous stereotypes and behaviour. Tech companies that breach the rules would face fines of around $100 million. But the opposition is not convinced the enhanced laws will work, claiming the current social media ban for under-16s has failed.
29: The lawns of Parliament House will play host to members of the Parenthood today, who are rallying for an increase to Australia's paid paternal leave. The current scheme has expanded to 26 weeks, but only 4 weeks is reserved for each parent at the national minimum wage. Local father and creator of Canberra Latte Dads, Andrea Corrigan, will be at the event and says they want months of leave, not weeks.
31: It was 2 weeks and it's gone into 3 weeks and looking really more into the months in lieu of weeks. I understand it could be a bit of a challenge for smaller businesses, but definitely months versus weeks in terms of paternity leave.
29: A 45-year-old man from Ngunnawal has lost his licence and had his motorcycle seized after he was caught speeding on Gungahlin Drive on Friday afternoon. Officers near the Barton Highway observed the man travelling at 180 k's in an 80 zone and his licence was immediately suspended for 90 days and his motorcycle seized. ACT Policing reminding all road users of the risk that excessive speed poses. And Canberran pastry chef William Nicol has been selected in the Skillaroos to compete at the World Skills International Competition in Shanghai this month. William and others from Team Australia will compete for the title of the world's most skilled country, with disciplines ranging from bricklaying to hairdressing. Winning gold at regional and national competitions for his patisserie skills, William says he's ready for his two-day competition.
1: During that time frame, I have to make a 80-centimetre sugar showpiece, chocolate bonbons that are vegan, two little marzipan figurines weighing 80 grams, a two-tier celebration cake, plated fruit tart, and a 40-centimetre sugar showpiece. And then I also have a mystery item that I don't know about and I find out the day before.
29: Cooper Thornley is also representing Canberra in welding.
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29: Checking petrol prices. Unleaded is $2.04 at the Metro in Mitchell. It's $2.13 at the Ready Express in Manuka, and it's $2.11 at the Metro in Farrer.
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29: The Dow Jones is down 271 points this morning at 53,414. Gold is selling at $4,429 an ounce, and one Australian dollar is buying 72.01 US cents.
4: Sports update.
29: The first week of the NRL finals is locked in following the Panthers' 38-10 win over the West Tigers in the final game of the regular season. The Panthers have finished first to claim the minor premiership, setting up a heavyweight battle with the Sydney Roosters on Sunday afternoon. And that's the latest from the Capital Radio newsroom.
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6: Good morning, I'm Marty Cole with the latest Canberra traffic. We are still seeing some delays at O'Connor. There's reports of an incident Fairfax Street at the Barry Drive and Belconnen Way intersection. A breakdown reported on Gungahlin Drive in the northbound lanes just north of Belconnen Way. Also a breakdown Bindubi Street at Cook heading northbound. Bit of debris on Parkes Way in the citybound lanes at Acton. Also a breakdown reported Canberra Avenue just near Manuka Oval today. 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That's the latest Canberra traffic.
5: 2CC weather. Alexander Watson Insulation. Canberra's cold. Your house doesn't have to be.
29: Partly cloudy today, going for a top of 18. 18 again tomorrow and sunny. Partly cloudy and 15 on Wednesday, then an early frost before mostly sunny and 18 on Thursday. 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
11: This is Budgie Baker, looking a lot nicer out there today if you're going out onto the hill. I think we're even going to see a fair bit of sunshine. Colder temperature last night also helped to conserve the snow cover a little bit, and now the grooming teams are out there doing their best to move the snow around and keep runs and lifts open. Charlotte Pass, well, they've now closed for the season. They'll see you next year, Perisher. Lots of moving snow around, and Centre and Front Valley will be the only place to head today. Threadboat, just Friday flat, easy does a chair and a couple of snow runners spinning for the skiers and boarders. It's a little cooler and it's going to be sunnier, so just make sure though you just don't head off the groom runs. 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
0: It's 22 minutes to 9 o'clock. Last week, we had the federal passions are crowing about the fact that Australia's economy recorded stronger than expected growth in the June quarter, 0.4%, which was higher than what everybody expected. But as I said at the time, what it does is mask a lot of the real underlying problems we have in our economy, particularly when it comes to productivity. And it's not just me saying this, the experts are saying it too. Gavin Ord is the business and investment lead at CPA Australia and joins us now. Gavin, good morning.
12: Good morning, Stephen. How are you?
0: Very well. It kind of actually highlighted our productivity problem. And I know that the government would like to cover up the fact that productivity is going backwards, but it was a stark reminder.
12: Yeah, absolutely. It was a stark reminder that in the last 12 months, our productivity had gone backwards. So we sort of called it out. Great that GDP was up, but productivity is going backwards, and that's actually the real issue. That's the real issue that we should all be focused on, in particular the government.
0: So I guess the problem is here, though, is that productivity is a word that people use, but the only thing government can really do to improve productivity is to get out of the way, but they seem to be reluctant to do that.
12: Yeah, well, see, the government has been talking, and the Treasury has been talking about productivity since election night last year. And we saw the economic roundtable about 12 months ago and the budget. So they're talking about it. But at the same time, their actions don't match what they're talking about. So in the budget, they made changes to capital gains tax and trust, the negative gearing, which actually has a negative impact on productivity because you need investment to grow the economy. And you need businesses focusing on growth rather than tax law and the law. So, yes, the rhetoric is around productivity, but the actions don't match it. So, to your point, yes, the government needs to get out of the way, but it also needs to make sure that all its actions are focused in on improving productivity. And the budget, in a large part, didn't do that. It actually had a reverse effect.
0: Well, particularly given that most of the industry that took the biggest hit was the housing and construction sector, and that is generally where productivity begins. But the other difficulty we've got is it's not just the federal government. When we look at housing supply, somewhere in the vicinity of 40% is fees and taxes when you build a new home. I mean, that's just ludicrous. And I know governments are going to say, well, we can't afford to drop the revenue, but sometimes we ignore the economies of scale and we look at false economies.
12: Yeah, look, I agree. And the housing is one where it's really affecting at the moment. So housing prices are down, and that's a mix of the budget changes and also higher interest rates. So, but definitely the budget changes. But also, like you said, it's state taxes as well. So it's not just the federal level, it's the state level, and it's affecting the supply of houses, so it's making it harder for people to get into the housing market. So it has all these other consequences that I don't think the government necessarily thinks all its impacts all the way through. So going back to the capital gains tax changes from the budget, they spoke about it being about housing, but it affects the whole, every asset, virtually every asset. So it affects business investment. So it yes, the housing is the canary in the mine, but there's all these other things, all these other impacts that are having negative impacts on productivity. So, yes, government still needs to talk about it, but its actions need to back up its rhetoric.
0: The other looming problem, of course, is artificial intelligence, which, if we get the settings right, can be a massive boost for productivity. But I still have this this uneasy feeling that not only our politicians, but the bureaucrats advising them don't really understand artificial intelligence.
12: Yeah, well, artificial intelligence definitely has a big impact, potentially a big impact on productivity, but that's not an excuse to do nothing. So they still need to do these reforms. They still need to make it easier to start a business. They still need to make it easier to employ staff and to grow a business. And I'm worried that the government might think AI is going to be the solution to everything. It's not. And the other thing is that within government, I'm sure people driving to work who are public servants know that governments are slow adopters of artificial intelligence because of security risks and other factors. So they don't necessarily understand AI because they're not using it as much as we are in the corporate world and the business world. So until they start using it themselves, that's when they'll start to actually understand the potential impacts and the negatives and the positives of it.
0: Gavin, I imagine the opportunities with AI in your line of work are extraordinary, but there's this concern out there that AI is going to cost us all our jobs. What are you seeing in the financial industry?
12: Look, that's a really good question. We're doing some research on that now. What we're seeing is that at the moment, this could change, is that it's taking away some of the more mundane parts of finance roles, and allowing people to focus in on the more interesting parts, the advisory part. So that's what we're seeing at the moment. So it is having some positive impacts. We're not seeing big job losses at the moment, but I think the nature of finance roles and accounting roles are going to change a lot. And that may mean less accounting roles, but very different and more interesting accounting roles. So it's really hard to say at this point in time, but it's a really interesting area. And we're looking at it. But what it is doing is, for those who are using it at the moment, it's making their roles more exciting because you can do the more interesting work rather than the mundane stuff that we don't really like doing.
0: Yeah, well, and I imagine there's plenty of that when you're dealing with accountants, that's for sure. Gavin, always good to get your insights. I appreciate your time this morning.
12: Thanks, Stephen. Thanks for the opportunity.
0: All the best. Gavin Ord, Business and Investment Lead at CPA Australia. It is almost 8:45.
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29: Tech giants will face fines of $100 million if they fail to remove harmful material from their social media platforms. The lawns of Parliament House will play host to members of the Parenthood today, who are rallying for an increase to Australia's paid paternal leave. And a 45-year-old man from Ngunnawal has lost his licence and had his motorbike seized after he was caught speeding on Gungahlin Drive on Friday afternoon. And in sport, the first week of the NRL finals is locked in following the Panthers' win over the West Tigers.
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17: Good morning, I'm Marty Cole with the latest Canberra traffic. Still a reported breakdown on Gungahlin Drive in the northbound lanes just north of Ginninderra Drive. There's a breakdown at Cook as well. It's on Bindubi Street northbound. Watch your speed along William Hovell Drive at Cook as you head inbound to the Glenlock Interchange. Traffic is slow on the Monero Highway now, citybound past Lanyon Drive. And we'll have roadworks today at Belconnen on Emu Bank in the westbound lanes from 9am. 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You're up to date. That's the latest Canberra traffic.
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0: Time flies when you're having fun. It is 11 minutes to 9 o'clock. Let's have a look at some news headlines with the one and only Tia Preece-Willamott from the Capital Radio Newsroom. Good morning, Tia.
26: Good morning. Five people have died in a cargo plane crash at Miami International Airport. The Amazon aircraft struck several vehicles when it barreled off the runway and burst into flames.
0: Wow.
26: All runways and taxiways are closed after the incident. The footage that's come out is incredible. Yeah. It's been on all the TVs in here. Back here in Australia, tech giants who failed to remove harmful content from their social media platforms could face $100 million fines. The measure is part of enhanced social media laws, which will be presented to federal parliament this week. The changes would also give users the ability to opt out of algorithms which determine what they see on social media.
0: Wouldn't it be great if we had the technology where parents could actually put blocks on things at a device level so that kids couldn't say, oh, wait, we do, and it's Australian companies that make it. Sorry.
26: And veterans will lay down their medals at Parliament House in Canberra to protest changes to allied health services. Labor plans to cap allied health care for ex-service personnel at $5,000 annually. Former Navy clearance diver John Armfield says the move doesn't make sense.
0: No, and we've spoken to John Armfield about this, and this is the second time they've had to come to Canberra and fight for this. And apparently it's because one dodgy company did two... We dodged up two cases, so we've shut everybody down to $5,000 caps. And if you need more than $5,000, well, you've got to come back cap in hand and say, can we please have some money? You know, we put on a uniform and put our lives in danger for you. Any chance we might be able to get a few extra cents? Like, it's just terrible.
26: Absolutely. Much debate there.
0: Let's have a look at some sport.
25: On 2CC Breakfast with Stephen Senatiempo. Sport Shorts.
26: Isaiah Yeo has returned from injury ahead of the finals, recovering from what was thought to be a season-ending pec tear. The lock forward came off the bench to help the Panthers win the minor premiership with a 38-10 triumph over the West Tigers. Sorry to bring that up for you.
0: Well, no, it's okay, because the Tigers in the second half, as soon as they took Jerome Luai off the field, the Tigers sparked into action, and they were pretty good in the second half. But that Penrith's... I just bit my tongue. That Penrith side is so... I can't see anybody beating them. They are just that good.
26: It sounds like it.
0: Yeah.
26: Well, Penrith will take on the Roosters in week one of the finals on Sunday, so we'll see if they can...
0: Well, the Tigers smashed the Roosters last time they played, so yeah, there you go.
26: At the US Tennis Open, Aryna Sabalenka has cruised through to the quarterfinals with a straight sets win. She says she's not focusing on what the results at the major could mean for her position as world number one.
0: I think she probably is.
26: She probably is. Yeah. She's just saying that to seem humble.
0: Yeah.
26: And Arsenal came from 1-0 down to beat Chelsea 2-1 in the English Premier League, while Everton scored in the 96th minute to secure a 2-2 draw with Manchester United.
0: See, I don't know how to feel about all of that because I can't stand all four of those sides. Anyway.
26: There's no good winning.
0: No,
26: no good
0: there
26: winning
0: really isn't.
26: For you.
0: You know, Chelsea fans are insufferable. Arsenal, well, we all know about them. Manchester United, well, nobody from Manchester goes for them. And Everton, well, if you live in Liverpool, you go for Liverpool, not for Everton. Like, seriously. Anyway, shall we look at some famous birthdays?
26: I think so.
0: All right, let's do that. Now that I've had my rant about football.

0: Chrissy Hynde is 75 today, Tia.
1: Lead vocalist and guitarist with The Pretenders.
0: Yeah, 1980 they had a number one hit here in Australia with Brass in Pocket.
2: Got brass in pocket. Got battle. I am gonna use it.
0: The other big sellers were Back on the Chain Gang in 82, don't get me wrong, in 86, I Got You Babe, which they did in 85 with UB40, and I'll Stand By You in 94. They're all great songs. Mark Hunter, sadly, well, he's no longer with us, but he was born on Taumarunui, New Zealand on this day in 1953, died age 44 back in 1998.
1: Lead singer with the New Zealand band Dragon.
0: Yes, indeed. This was, well, this is the one everyone loves. Corbin Burnson, 72 today.
1: US actor.
0: Yeah, he's been in a bunch of things recently, but probably first became to prominence from 1986 to 1994. He was divorce attorney Arnold Becker in LA Law. With the fictitious Mackenzie Brackman firm. I loved that show when I was a kid. I wanted to be a lawyer until I found out that Australian lawyers couldn't be like the LA Law ones. You know, we had to wear the silly wigs and just stand still. Michael Emerson is 72 today.
1: The US actor.
0: Yeah, he played Harold Finch in Person of Interest. He's actually, he plays a really good villain these days. He was the little dude with the glasses in Person of Interest, you know, that kind of ran the computer thing.
1: I can't say I'm familiar with Person of Interest.
0: Anyway, the guy... The main guy played Jesus in The Passion of the Christ too. Diane Warren is 70 today.
1: US songwriter.
0: Yeah, she had, well, co-wrote numerous hits, Only Love Can Hurt Like This for Paloma Faith, but of course wrote this one too. With Michael Bolton.
1: She did a lot of great songs.
0: Yeah. How Do I Live, the Leanne Rimes hit that, well, was... Really a Trisha Yearwood song first, wasn't it? Trisha Yearwood do it first. Yeah, anyway. Unbreak My Heart, Tony Braxton, Solitaire, Laura Branigan.
1: If I Could Turn Back Time, sure.
0: Yeah, that came out when I was in year 10.
1: Wow. That song. Would you like to turn back time to that moment?
0: Yeah, it was pretty good. Andrew Voss is 60.
1: Australian sports commentator.
0: Yeah, calls the footy on Sky, Fox Sports or whatever it is these days. Shannon Elizabeth is 53.
1: US actress.
0: Yeah, we people my age all had a crush on her. She was the foreign exchange student in American Pie. I started singing bye, bye, Miss America. Which this song didn't actually feature him, but I thought, what else do I play? Like, you know. George Bailey is 44.
1: Australian cricketer with an interesting stance.
0: Yes, indeed. He was the captain of the one-day international and T20 teams for a while. How's that? You missed the bat, I caught you out. How's that? Apparently for 24 hours on November 21, a Hobart radio station renamed themselves George FM. I don't know which radio station it was. I've never worked in Hobart. Jodie Turner-Smith is 40.
1: UK actress.
0: Yeah, her films include Queen and Slim from 2019, After Yang in 2022, White Noise the same year, and Tron Ares in 2025. She was in a show called The Last Ship, which I watched a bit of. It was quite good. It was about a ship that this virus basically took over the world, and this was the last US Navy ship just sort of floating out in the ocean trying to save the world. It was pretty good. Evan Rachel Wood is 39.
1: American actress.
0: Yeah, she was in a bunch of things, but I remember her mostly from True Blood, but she was also in Westworld, which was absolutely outstanding. A series remake of an old Yul Brynner movie. Harrison Craig's 32 today too. He was one of the winners of The Voice. Thank you, T. We'll do a few more of these. Well, we'll do more tomorrow, of course. That's it. That's all we've got time for today. We will be back to do it all again tomorrow from 5:30 in the morning. If you want to get in touch with us overnight, head to 2cc.net.au and click on the feedback icon. Stick around now, though. Mark Levy's in next for the morning show. But until we come back in the wee small hours of tomorrow morning, don't do anything I wouldn't do. Don't be a Muppet. And don't stop believing.

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5: It's 11 degrees in Canberra, partly cloudy, going for a top of 18 today. From the Capital Radio Newsroom, good morning. I'm Tia Priest-Willamott. Labor argues One Nation superannuation changes would destroy people's retirement savings. The minor party is proposing a new policy which would allow renters and mortgage holders to access their super early. One Nation believes this will help people with cost of living pressures, but Federal Treasurer Jim Chalmers says it would drain super balances, putting more pressure on the pension system.
6: This is exactly why One Nation poses an unacceptable and dangerous risk to Australian workers. This will make Australians worse off, not better off, in retirement.
5: Overseas, five people have died in a cargo plane crash in Miami that hit multiple vehicles and closed all runways at the airport. The Amazon cargo plane barreled off the runway, bursting into flames. Local US authorities say 10 people were caught up in the crash in total.
7: Five fatalities, three that are in critical condition that were transported to the trauma center, and another two that were transported to a local hospital.
5: Back here in Australia, 86% of Canberrans want gambling money out of politics. That's according to a recent community survey conducted by MLA Thomas Emerson, with the majority of respondents saying they believe decisions made by politicians are influenced by the gambling industry. Mr. Emerson says calls for change have been made for years.
8: Well, the parliamentary committee recommended a ban on political donations from the gambling industry be considered back in 2021. I haven't seen any action since then, which is why I've introduced a bill to the Assembly to do exactly that. On the back of this survey from more than 500 respondents across the ACT, showing there's significant support for getting gambling money out of politics, I'm calling on all members of the Assembly to support this legislation.
5: Spring has officially hit Canberra, bringing warmer weather and increased activity of snakes. September to November is the most common time for snake sightings in the ACT as the reptiles leave their winter refuge in search of warmth. Dr. Gavin Smith from ACT

0: never sung before, which was also released in 1986, so is exactly the same age as us, in You're the Voice. So we're singing this fantastic men's choir arrangement of You're the Voice.
1: Sports update.
2: The Penrith Panthers have claimed the minor premiership for the fourth time this decade after a big win on the final day of the regular season. A 38-10 victory over the West Tigers has taken the Panthers above the Warriors to the top of the ladder after 27 rounds. Coach Ivan Cleary says it's a reflection of what has been a consistent effort from his players all year.
3: Coming out of Origin, a bit inconsistent, but that was, it's kind of good to go through that as well. And I feel like we've finished pretty well.
2: Aussie Oscar Piastri has had to settle for fifth at the Italian Grand Prix, which was taken out by Kimi Antonelli. And in the AFL Women, wins to Melbourne, Fremantle, Adelaide, Geelong and Carlton. And that's the latest from the Capital Radio Newsroom.
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5: Emergency crews are currently on site at Ainslie. There's been a pedestrian or push bike accident. Chisholm Street at the corner of Campbell Street. Give those emergency crews plenty of room. And just getting reports of a crash now on Gungahlin Drive in the southbound lanes just near the stadium. Delays back to Ginninderra Drive. Redefine aged care and chat over a barista coffee or tea this Saturday at the R-Care Wright Aged Care Open Day. 10 a.m. till 2 p.m. 16 Harriet Street, Wright. That's the latest Canberra traffic.
4: 2CC weather. Alexander Watson Insulation. Canberra's cold. Your house doesn't have to be.
2: Partly cloudy today, going for a top of 18. 18 again tomorrow and sunny. Partly cloudy conditions and 15 degrees on Wednesday. Then an early frost before a mostly sunny day and 18 for your Thursday. Right now, it's 11 degrees in Gungahlin, 11 degrees in Reid and 12 degrees in Bonython.
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0: across Australia. This is Mornings with Mark Levy.
1: A very good morning to you on this Monday, the 7th of September. I'm Mark Levy. Welcome to Mornings as we broadcast in Sydney, Canberra and across Australia on the 2GB app. Coming up on the show today, the Coalition of Veteran Voices lay down their medals at Parliament House. A major security breach at one of the country's most secure prisons. One Nation to hand back some of your compulsory super. While in sport, the NRL finalists locked in as the Swans, well, they're one win away from the grand final. Quick look at Sydney's weather. We're in for a shower or two with a top of 22 in the city, 25 in the west. While in Canberra, for our 2CC listeners, a partly cloudy day reaching a high of 18 degrees. As always, love to hear from you this morning. The number to call 131873.

0: You can email me at 2gb.com and the text line's up and running, 0460 873 873. Well, I hope you had an enjoyable weekend and Father's Day. Chance to spend some time with the family and to lap up some of that warmer weather. Having said that, I was on air on Saturday with the continuous call team when the cyclonic winds and that nasty storm rolled across Sydney, causing some lengthy power outages. So there was a bushfire at Calgar on the Central Coast, a jumping castle that was picked up by winds down at Banksia in southern Sydney. So a bit of a mixed bag weather-wise across the weekend. Away from all the drama, first week of the NRL finals are locked in with the Panthers claiming another minor premiership and three games in Sydney this weekend, which is exciting. The league's allowing the Rabbitohs to move their game from Olympic Park to Allianz Stadium, but the Sharks aren't allowed to play their elimination final at Ocean Protect Stadium. I personally think the NRL has done the right thing. Tickets for all week one finals to the competing clubs ticketed members go on sale from 10 o'clock this morning via nrl.com/tickets. Non-ticketed members and NRL account holders can buy their tickets from 4 o'clock and the general public has access from 10 a.m. tomorrow. So certainly pays to be a member of your favourite club. And what about the incredible scenes at the SCG on Saturday, where the Swans stunned the Brisbane Lions, meaning they're now only one win away from the AFL Grand Final. It's quite extraordinary considering they've been under siege. And as I said last week, you can never underestimate a sporting team that's been in the headlines for all the wrong reasons, because there is inevitably a response. And the Swans prove they are still well and truly in the mix for the premiership. So we've reached the business end of the footy season, the major footy codes, and we'll have all the build-up this week on 2GB and, of course, the continuous call team to broadcast all four games in the National Rugby League. In the meantime, the politicians are back in Canberra for another sitting week as the Scrap the Cap campaign continues here on the 2GB Morning Show. The Coalition of Veterans Voices is also returning to the nation's capital for meetings with the Prime Minister, MPs and senators. Now, the delegation has these three key demands. One, scrap the $5,000 allied health cap. Two, end the lowballing of veterans. And three, fix the system at DVA. Is that really too much to ask? Especially as we mark 2 years since the Royal Commission into Defence and Veteran Suicide. Sadly, nothing has changed. I'd even argue it's become harder and more frustrating for our veterans who are waiting months for DVA to approve the support they need. Now, Matt Keogh's idea of a $5,000 cap is a national disgrace. The Minister for Veterans Affairs keeps referring to the fact it'll only affect 10% of those needing allied health services. And yes, it's all well and good to talk in percentages, but let me put an actual figure on it for you. 10% is over 25,000 veterans. 25,000 veterans who will need support in excess of $5,000 a year. Why should they have to jump through hoops and have their claims reassessed by DVA? We're talking about men and women who have been physically and mentally affected by their service. The least they can do is give them what we need. Now, to prove the anger and outrage in the veterans community, our servicemen and women laid down their medals in front of Parliament House this morning. Yep, laid down their medals to protest a government that hasn't honoured the covenant of service. Lying down their medals isn't some sort of political stunt. It's an act of immense, heartbreaking grief. A medal isn't a piece of tin. No, it signifies sweat, trauma, blood, and the memory of lost mates. To discard it so publicly is to declare that the nation that demanded everything of them has broken its side of the bargain. I'll catch up with John Armfield from Fair Care for Veterans, who is quoted today as saying, "Australia asks extraordinary things of the men and women who serve in its Defence Force. We ask them to surrender freedoms that other Australians take for granted. We ask them to accept risk, separation from their families, injury, and ultimately the possibility that they may be required to give their lives. In return, there has always been an implicit promise. If your service breaks you, your country will not abandon you." He's right. This cap is the ultimate slap in the face. And I maintain it's rendered Matt Keogh's position as the Minister for Veterans Affairs untenable. Anthony Albanese needs to step in and rectify this immediately. If the Prime Minister of Australia won't stand up for our veterans, he cannot possibly show his face on Remembrance Day or Anzac Day. The entire veteran community is up in arms over this, yet there are some organisations who support the cap. They include Legacy Australia, Soldier on Australia and RSL Australia. I spoke to the RSL president, Peter Tinley, on the show a couple of weeks ago, and he indicated to me that the organisation was against this cap. Well, Mr. Tinley spoke about the RSL's desire to stop dodgy service providers instead of making it harder for veterans to access allied health services. But clearly RSL Australia has now rolled over, and I can't believe it. This is what he said.
1: What we've got here is an attempt to actually make sure that they attend to over-servicing that none of us would disagree with, and certainly the RSL doesn't. And what they've done is made the veteran the answer and putting the cap on them. Rather than find the dodgy providers and chase them down and hound them out of the system and look after veterans in a proper way. Now, we're making some headway. I've got a report. There's a lot of listening. They get that they've misstepped here in terms of the communication, if not, in fact, the policy. So my team is up the hill talking to them as often as we have to see if we can't get this thing fixed.
0: Get this thing fixed? Look, with all due respect to Peter Tinley, who's a veteran himself, Pete, you've effectively now put up the white flag, even though 25,000 of your members need access to allied health services over the cap. RSL Australia has fallen into line with the government. The president wouldn't even call for the sacking of the minister.
1: Us just calling for him to be sacked is not the answer to veterans. Those callers that called into you are in distress, and they're the ones we're fighting for because they've got complex needs. They go over that 5,000 cap, and there's 25,000 of them out there that will go over that cap. That's all I'm fighting for. I mean, you know, the minister's own personal approach, that's fine, but getting him sacked won't change it. I've got to change what this decision is.
0: Well, my question to RSL Australia this morning is, aren't you supposed to represent veterans? Are you speaking to the people who are emailing me demanding Matt Keogh resign? You might remember the president's comments prompted an angry response from Julianne Finney, whose son was a naval officer and took his own life because he couldn't access any support. This is what she said.
2: They don't listen to their members. The members want Matt Keogh gone. There is hardly a veteran out there who wants Matt Keogh to stay.
0: She's right. Matt Keogh has lost the confidence of the veterans he represents. He's also lost the confidence of the treating clinicians, the frontline charities and the public. The minister needs to go. When soldiers are telling their teenage sons not to enlist in the Defence Force because the government cannot be trusted to care for the broken, the contract of national service is dead. The Prime Minister has a choice to make this week. He can stand with 25,000 broken veterans asking for basic care, or he can continue to support a minister who's abandoned them. Albo, scrap the cap. Or don't you dare stand at the cenotaph on Remembrance Day in November and pretend you care. 131873 to have your say this morning. You can email me at 2gb.com. You can text me. And we'll certainly see what comes out of these meetings in the nation's capital this week. Now, while we're in Canberra, I'd love to know what you make of these two stories. I'll get to what's being floated by One Nation in a sec. Labor will consider bowing to a Greens demand to require internet users to opt in to algorithms if needed to secure parliamentary support for Anthony Albanese's digital safety reforms, as Angus Taylor raises fears the government is attempting to censor the internet. So you're going to be hearing plenty more about this in relation to internet safety and what people see and algorithms and the like. I would have thought it's a concession that the social media laws aren't working. And the other point I would make is, whatever happened to I won't do any deals with the Greens? Another broken promise and lie from the Prime Minister. Meantime, Pauline Hanson wants to put more money in your pocket by allowing renters and mortgage holders to divert some of their superannuation into their take-home pay. As Jason Morrison reports in The Telegraph today, Australians will be able to claw back thousands of dollars a year under a One Nation policy to immediately divert a portion of super payments back to workers. Pauline Hanson's party wants renters and mortgage holders to be allowed to divert a quarter of their future compulsory super contributions into take-home pay. The proposed exemption would run for 3 years. For a couple earning a combined $168,000, the scheme would deliver about $4,300 a year after tax, or $82 a week. An individual worker earning $90,500 would pocket about $2,300 extra, or $44 a week. So we'll have a chat about that and find out how you feel about it. I certainly think there's some merit in it. At the same time, I've spoken to a few of my mates this morning who work in finance, and they say, look, yeah, there's some merit, but at the same time, you've got to factor in compound interest on your super. You've also got to consider the effect that this will have on inflation at a time when we're trying to tame inflation. So we'll have a chat about all of that this morning for you as well. Off the top of the show as well this morning, I've been tipped off to a major security breach. And this major security breach has happened at a jail housing the worst criminals in this state. And I speak of Goulburn Supermax. Now, as I mentioned to Ben this morning, in a 2GB morning show exclusive, I've now had it confirmed and can reveal a high-tech drone dropped the payload of contraband directly into the country's most secure correctional facility on Saturday. Now, it's my information, the package was dropped outside the cell housing rapper Marcy Rook, whose real name is Thomas Carras Vandermeid. Thankfully, it was quickly seized by New South Wales corrections officers, but wait until you hear what was in the cargo. We aren't just talking about illicit substances here. No, it's a fully equipped command centre, if you like. Never listen to this. 4 smartphones, complete with dedicated charging gear and 14 SIM cards, providing the potential for multiple isolated, untraceable phone calls and messages. 4 high-capacity TSL or TCL USB drives, 6 standalone SD cards with adapters, and 4 micro SD cards, which offer massive storage capacity for encrypted files, operational blueprints or unmonitored data, 2 sets of Torx and Allen keys, the tools inmates need to tamper with their cells, security plates or electronics, multiple sets of earphones, wall adapters, 6 USB cables and earplugs to facilitate discreet late-night operations away from the eyes and ears of the guards. Now, it sounds like something out of the TV show Prison Break. Imagine the damage that could be done with that sort of contraband. And let's not forget, Supermax at Goulburn was built to hold the state's most dangerous, violent and resourceful criminals. They're supposed to be cut off from their criminal networks. If they had access to that technology, it would allow inmates to direct organised crime, intimidate witnesses and coordinate even more crimes from inside their prison cell. So it gives you an idea how this stuff's getting into the jails. It also makes you wonder whether the necessary checks are being conducted to ensure any other contraband is confiscated. And I think it raises some uncomfortable questions for the corrections and the corrections minister. How does an unauthorised drone penetrate the restricted airspace of the nation's most secure facility undetected until the package hits the roof? Why aren't signal blocking or frequency jamming technologies rendered standard across active jails to instantly neutralise smuggled mobile devices? And how many similar drops succeeded before this one was intercepted? And how many cells are currently operating as active, unmonitored command hubs? We aren't talking about a minor breach here, folks. They're maximum security prisons housing convicted terrorists, serial killers and the kingpins of organised crime cartels. What's next? Uber Eats delivering food when the inmates aren't happy with the food being served? I mean, is the minister across this, Analak Chandavong? And what's he doing about these drone drops, which are happening multiple times a week? Is the minister concerned, or is he asleep at the wheel again? I spoke to a corrections officer this morning at another facility who said, Mark, the minister wouldn't know what's happening inside these facilities. There's absolutely no technology to stop these drones. We just have to stay vigilant and check inmates and the yards every morning. If we don't catch the drone deliveries, it is what it is. Well, I'm sorry, that's not good enough. The Minister Analak Chandavong needs to come out of hiding today and explain how a high-tech command centre almost landed in the hands of Australia's most dangerous criminals. Is he going to act before one of these drone drops smuggles in a weapon? Or is he going to wait until someone gets hurt? Now, I've been sent a statement by Corrective Services on this, which says, community safety is Corrective Services' top priority. At about 1:10 a.m. on Saturday, officers at Goulburn Correctional Centre intercepted a package that had been dropped on a roof inside the centre. Corrective Services investigating and police have been notified. So a major breach at Supermax on Saturday, and I'll check in with the union responsible for these corrections officers a little later in the show to find out how they feel about the threat of these drones and the contraband that is being smuggled in via this high-tech technology. More on that a little later. A few other stories to mention off the top of the show. The Property Council of Australia is accusing the government of a ram raid on property prices with tax changes that threaten buyer confidence and housing supply, as the Productivity Commission chief demands an end to all of the red tape stifling new housing project approvals. As you would have heard with Ben this morning, Eloise Massa, who lost a two-year-old boy, Joe, as a result of failures at Northern Beaches Hospital. She's running as an independent in the state seat of Manly after James Griffin confirmed he would be retiring from state politics. And, gee, I hope you haven't got a holiday plan to Indonesia, because tens of thousands of passengers have been left stranded across Indonesia after one of the volcanoes erupted, spewing ash so high it's grounded 20 flights at six airports. And they include Qantas services connecting Sydney and Melbourne to Jakarta. So that's causing some big, big problems in Indonesia at the moment. Now we turn to sports. Snoring or waking up exhausted? 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It's been 27 weeks in the making and we've arrived at the NRL final. So the schedule for week one, Friday night from 7:50 at Allianz Stadium, sudden death between South Sydney and Newcastle. Saturday at 4:05 at Go Media Stadium, it's the qualifier between the Warriors and the Dolphins. Saturday at 7:50, do or die for Cronulla and North Queensland at Allianz Stadium. And on Sunday at 4:05, the second qualifier between Penrith and the Roosters at Combank Stadium. So tickets for ticketed club members on sale at 10 a.m. this morning. And we'll wait and see what the Cowboys do with Reuben Cotter, whether or not they fight a high tackle charge in a bid to have him cleared for the clash with the Sharks. So we'll certainly keep an eye on that one. Swans. Now, the Sydney Swans, according to what I can work out and looking at the table in the newspapers, they've set up a clash with Fremantle or Geelong for a spot in the grand final. Sadly, Callum Mills looks like he's done his ACL, so that's his season done. Frio and Geelong meet on Friday night at Optus Stadium. The other semi is played on Saturday between Adelaide and Brisbane, with the winner to face Hawthorn. The Wallabies are sweating on the fitness of Carter Gordon as they head back from Argentina to prepare for South Africa in, I think it's 3 weeks' time they play. The Aussies had to settle for a draw over the weekend. We've entered the second week of the US Open, so we'll keep an eye on those results for you. And in racing, My Gladiola upset the favourite to win the Moyer Stakes at Sandown before the races were abandoned on Saturday, and Tempted took out the Concord Stakes at Royal Randwick. So plenty of good racing coming up, both in Sydney and in Melbourne. The spring carnivals in both those states. So there's plenty for us to talk about this morning. If you've got an opinion to share, story to tell, something to report, the number to call 131873. You can email me at 2gb.com or you can shoot through a text on 0460 873 873. You're with Mark Levy as we broadcast on 2GB in Sydney through the 2GB app and via network stations right across Australia. Yeah, plenty of people wanting to have their say. Let's get straight to your feedback. Mark Tinley's a former Labor politician in the WA Parliament, too chummy with Keogh, another WA poly. The RSL doesn't speak for all veterans. Well, I just wanted to highlight what he said on this program, and I find it reprehensible that 2 weeks on, he comes on this show, the RSL president, and says, oh, we've got to scrap the cap, we've got to scrap the cap. And then all of a sudden they fall into line with what the government's doing. Well, you know, Matt Keogh can keep talking about, oh, it only affects 10% of veterans. Well, 10% of veterans is still 25,000 people. 25,000 people is not a drop in the ocean. 25,000 veterans, if it was one veteran, we need to ensure that they're looked after. Reg has phoned through in Port Macquarie. Reg, good morning to you.
3: Oh, good morning, Mark. A long-time listener. I love this show.
0: Thanks, Reg.
3: I'd just like you to ask Albo, if you can spend $20 million telling us how to pump up our tyres and take the roof racks off our cars to save petrol, surely he can cover the veterans' ancillary medical costs. It's lousy, more than a lousy $5,000.
0: Yeah, it's pretty ordinary, isn't it, Reg? When you think about all of the money that is being wasted right now, we've got this, you know, COP summit that's being held in Fiji. What's that costing? $150 million. And we can't look after those who wore a uniform to defend our country.
3: No, don't talk to me about Bowen. My blood boils. Yeah. No, I just thought I'd raise that, because that's just pretty poor when we can't give our vets more than $5,000 for ancillary medical services.
0: Mate, couldn't agree more with you, Reg. Hey, stay there, buddy. I don't know whether you can get to Sydney or you might have some friends in Sydney, but I want to kick off the week by doing something special for you. You've won a family pass to Sydney's big four-wheel drive and adventure show, which is on this Friday to Sunday at Eastern Creek Dragway with free parking. For tickets and all the information, go to 4WDshow.com.au, fourwheeldriveshow.com.au, but there's a family pass coming your way, Reg, for calling through and being the first caller to wear for the start of a brand new week. Thanks for the buzz and thanks for the comments. Morning, Mark. The cap impact only 10%. The fact it impacts one veteran is reprehensible. Thanks for taking this on for us from Charlie. Well, Charlie, someone's got to do it. I can't believe more and more isn't being made of it. I feel like a lone voice on this. I just don't understand how politicians and members of the public can stand there on Anzac Day and Remembrance Day knowing full well that the Albanese government wants to cap the allied health services for our veterans. It's just wrong. Mark, all your intel is correct in relation to this drone drop down at Goulburn Supermax. This is happening in every centre across the state almost daily. Corrective Services New South Wales can stop this immediately if they install drone detection technology. It's only a matter of time before a gun gets dropped in. Yes, it's expensive, but what price do you put on a life or lives? From a listener who wants to remain anonymous and clearly works within the prison system. Well, let's put some questions to the Minister's office, Sanilac Chantavong, and find out whether or not they are investigating whether or not we can install some of this technology. I know the government's crying poor at the moment on Macquarie Street, but there's a part of me that thinks if we can't stop drones over the Williamtown RAAF base, what hope have we of stopping drones over prisons? Not only prisons, Australia's most secure facility, Goulburn Supermax. So, you know, that's just another person who has confirmed what I was told over the course of the weekend. And, you know, it's all the talk within the corrections industry at the moment. Guards are writing to me saying, Mark, what about this? And they're all making the same point. It won't be long before a gun or a weapon is dropped into one of these corrections facilities and a gun in the hands of convicted criminals. that is not something I want to be talking about. So we'll put some questions to the minister and we'll find out what Anilac Chantavong's got to say in relation to this story that we've broken here on 2GB Mornings right now. So we'll take a break at 9:30, back with plenty more and your feedback as well. Start of a brand new week here on 2GB Mornings.
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0: We'll get to Angus Taylor in just a moment. He's just wrapped up a press conference in Queanbeyan and was asked about One Nation's proposal to give renters, mortgage holders access to future super contributions. I've also just been handed this. The New South Wales Premier, Chris Minns, will join the Attorney General, Michael Daly, and the Police Commissioner, Mal Lanyon, to announce new legislation to combat organised crime. This will be held at 10 a.m, so in about 25 minutes. This is really interesting. I was pretty hard on this late last week, given we had two innocent people shot in this underworld and organised crime war. So I challenge the Premier to get serious when it comes to organised crime. So we'll wait and see what the Premier, Chris Minns, has got to say at 10 a.m. That's what's happening there. And look, the other story that's breaking at the moment, Callum Jaspin reporting at the Herald, Ryan Stokes is the new chairman of the company that owns the Seven Network, along with a string of radio stations. His father, Kerry, stepped down as chairman of the company in February after engineering the merger of his TV and newspaper empire, Seven West Media, with radio company Southern Cross Austereo. So confirmation now that Ryan Stokes is the new chairman of the company that owns the Seven Network, along with a string of radio stations. Now, as promised, I wanted to check in with the federal member for Cook down there in the Sutherland Shire, Simon Kennedy, who I think has made his way down to Canberra like everybody else. We spoke last week about the fact he was hosting a community forum at the Cronulla RSL sub-branch about this $5,000 allied health cap on our veterans. I've got him on the line with me now. Simon, good morning to you.
13: Good morning, Mark.
0: First and foremost, mate, what was the turnout like? And just give us a bit of a rundown on what came out of this community forum on Friday night.
13: We had 120 veterans, their families, their partners packed into a room in Cronulla, including little kids. One memorable man, a young dad, about late 30s, came in, his medals proudly on his chest, his two young boys, 3 and 5 years old, carrying McHappy meals because it was 7 p.m. And he put his hand up to speak. And when he got up the front, he couldn't even get words out. He just broke down crying, bawling in tears. After about 10 minutes, he got up and tried again. And he explained he'd just been discharged from the army for 4 months. What he'd seen had given him extreme mental health conditions, and he had been in a four-month fight with DVA to pay his claims. There he was, bawling in front of his two young boys, 3 and 5 years old, them looking very confused. He left shortly after that, and that was not an isolated incident. We had people who'd been on hold for 3 or 4 hours the day before with DVA. And this is before we even get to the $5,000 cap. We had another veteran saying they had to tell DVA they were on the cusp of killing themselves before their claim got approved. So there's extreme fear about where this $748 million of savings is going to come from. And even more pressingly, what I learned that night is we need to be investing in DVA, not cutting funding away from it. It's already not working, let alone this disastrous cap. And the other thing that became extremely clear, Matt Keogh has lost complete confidence of that entire veteran community. He has to go.
0: Simon, I want you to take off your political hat for a second and just put your proud Australian hat on. A bloke who turns up to the dawn service on Anzac Day, a bloke who understands what our diggers have done for us. How did you feel standing in a room surrounded by veterans, knowing that they have to speak to you, they have to ring a radio station like this, speak to broadcasters like me, to try and get through to those in Canberra to get rid of this allied health cap? Can you understand why I continue to rant and rave and raise my voice about this? It's not only un-Australian, it's a national disgrace what Matt Keogh has done to these poor people.
13: Mark, it broke me. I got emotional on the night. And I think there wasn't a person in that room who didn't get emotional. There was veterans' wives crying, veterans crying, grown men hugging each other, bawling in each other's arms. No Australian could have seen what I saw on Friday night and not get emotional. And what struck me that I had no idea of, Mark, this is even before the cap. This thing is broken. It absolutely does not work. We had people drive out all the way from Penrith because they heard you on the issue, Mark, earlier in the week. They felt helpless and powerless. I put them in contact with the MP for Penrith in Lindsay, one of the coalition MPs there. It's absolutely heartbreaking, and it's a national disgrace. This government has got money for everything. It's got money to subsidise childcare workers, subsidise home batteries, subsidise energy programs, subsidise green hydrogen. But we can't find money to fund veterans' healthcare. And it was summed up at the end. There was a man there who had his legs blown off in Vietnam, had no legs. And he willingly enrolled in Vietnam. He said, "I don't regret the decision, because I was worried people were getting conscripted who didn't want to fight, and I wanted to and I felt I could. And I've learned so much." But he said, "Looking around this room, I'm ashamed at our government. I am so angry. And to see this man who's literally sacrificed life and limb for this country, so angry and being let down by a government, there was tears and anger, and it was white hot." And I recorded the entire night. We got everybody's speech, and I'll be tabling that this week in Parliament and hand-delivering it to Matt Keogh.
0: Good on you. Good on you, Simon. It just makes me more determined to go even harder against Matt Keogh. The Prime Minister can fix this. The Prime Minister should fix this today, Simon. Would you agree?
13: The Prime Minister has it in his power to scrap this cap, and then they need to invest in it. And Mark, there was a lot of thanks and love for you in that room who've really been leading the charge against this incredibly unfair and un-Australian piece of policy.
0: Well, thank you for saying, Simon, but you know, I've got a responsibility to fight for what's right, and I just think when Matt Keogh originally refused to meet with the Coalition of Veterans Voices and then was forced to and didn't even have the temerity to shake their hand, I just thought that this is wrong. And I just think about, you know, the democracy in the country we live in, Simon. You hold a position as an elected MP that wouldn't be there if it wasn't for our diggers and wasn't for our veterans defending the freedoms that we enjoy. So how can we have the likes of Matt Keogh and Anthony Albanese turn up to the Parliament of this country, knowing today, this morning, the Coalition of Veterans Voices laid down their medals outside Parliament House, laid down their medals that they earned fighting for the freedoms that we enjoy today, fighting for the freedoms that you politicians have down there in Canberra. The Prime Minister needs to fix it. Matt Keogh's got to go, and we need to do whatever it takes to ensure that the recommendations from that Royal Commission 2 years ago are followed through on, and we get rid of this bloody allied health cap. Simon, you're a good man. Keep up the fight, and I'll certainly continue to do that here on this program. Thanks for calling in.
13: Thanks for what you're doing, Mark.
0: Good on you, mate. Simon Kennedy, Federal Member for Cook. Can you believe this? That there are some issues that really make my blood boil, and this is one of them. And for Matt Keogh to travel around the country and surround himself with people who are on board with what he's trying to do. You know, that this release that's come out this morning from RSL Australia and some of these other organisations that support what the Australian government is doing. Do these organisations listen to their members? Do these organisations speak to those people who are questioning their service? We have a responsibility to look after those who fight for us. To even suggest that we are going to put an allied health cap of $5,000 on these people who were wounded, physically and mentally scarred by their service for this country, it is a disgrace, an absolute bloody disgrace. 18 to 10.
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15: Investigations continue into the collision between a car and a group of five cyclists, which left a 32-year-old woman dead.
12: And world news impacts.
16: Australian aid has landed in Nepal as the country faces sanitation issues after catastrophic floods.
12: 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Canberra's news leader is 2CC.
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0: Back your feedback in just a sec. 14 to 10. Shane's got an issue that he spotted out and about at Balcombe Hill. Shane, good morning. What have you got for me, mate?
26: Good morning, Mark. Yeah, just on Newline Road heading southbound. Looks like it's a burst water main. There's water bubbling up through a crack in the road itself. Plenty of water around. There's a few... deal with those traffic control trucks that were speeding down towards the area. So it looks like it's going to be a big job, mate.
0: All right, mate. So Sydney Water's probably going to have to respond as well, you would think, with a burst water main. Thanks for letting me know, Shane. So burst water main on Newline Road, Cherrybrook, water bubbling up up onto the road as well. So if you're in the area, take care. That's going to cause some big delays, you would think. Let's get to some of this feedback coming through. There's people just, you know, ashamed to be Australian. There's people writing to be here, given what our government is doing. Sarah, XADF, thank you so much for your great work for our veterans. Sack Keo immediately. Barry from Bankstown. The sad irony is that this Muppet Keo is the minister in a government that is operating due to the sacrifices that veterans have made since the Boer War. His position is completely untenable. Albanese must get rid of him any time yesterday. Well, he's got to go. He's got to go this week. I just don't understand why the Prime Minister himself is digging his heels in. You'll remember that the last time they were in the Parliament of Australia at question time, the opposition rightfully seized on this. Michael McCormack was putting questions to the Prime Minister. So was Philip Thompson, a veteran himself. And the Prime Minister stood on his feet and said, "The Minister has my full support." How can he support what Matt Keogh is doing? You know, he's clearly living under a rock, the Prime Minister, if he hasn't heard the outrage and condemnation of the Minister for Veterans Affairs, Matt Keogh. And I'm taken aback by RSL Australia's position. I really am. I have no idea how RSL Australia can now fall in line after 2 weeks ago the President came onto this show, Peter Tinley, and said the cap's got to go. What's changed in those 2 weeks? What's the government promised to RSL Australia for them to fall in line? Do they represent themselves or do they represent their members? Because their members are writing to me saying, "Mark, RSL has lost our complete support." 11 minutes to 10 now. The Premier, Chris Minns, to make these announcements in relation to organised crime. I've just been handed this from the New South Wales government. The Minns Labor government will introduce tough new laws further targeting every stage of organised crime operations, from those who plan and facilitate serious crimes to those who carry them out. Legislation is being developed to give police stronger tools to disrupt organised crime networks, including new interim serious crime prevention orders and new offences targeting the use of online platforms to arrange serious criminal activity. The government will also introduce a new aggravated offence for conspiracy to commit gang-related murder, increasing the maximum penalty to life imprisonment. Now, the legislative package will include interim serious crime prevention orders, as I've just touched on, cracking down on online contract crime, life imprisonment for conspiring to commit gang-related murder, strong consequences for young people committing serious offences. Four additional offences related to public shootings and firebombings will be added, with a maximum penalty of 25 years or life imprisonment. Extended technology to access encrypted devices and building on a major crackdown on organised crime. Now, I can't read anywhere here about more police or more funding for police. It just, to me, looks like new legislation and new charges and maximum penalties. I sort of go back to what I said last week. Look, I'm not going to poo-poo what the New South Wales Premier is announcing today. Look, it's another step in the right direction. But I just think, and I come back to what I've said for a long, long time, and even those before me have said the same thing. If you want to send a message, if you want a deterrent, you've got to impose mandatory minimum sentences. That gets the message out there, in particular for these young crims who come from nothing and get offered $5,000 and jump at the chance for a quick buck and go out and commit these shootings across our suburbs. If you want to send a clear message and a strong deterrent, you legislate mandatory minimum sentences and you don't allow those on the bench to offer up weak non-parole periods and weak sentences. You force their hand. You say, right, mandatory minimum sentence, 25 years in jail for anyone involved in organised crime, anyone involved in these shootings attached to organised crime. That sends a deterrent. And then maybe those young people think to themselves, well, rather than take the $5,000, get caught, spend 25 years in jail, that's virtually their childhood gone, I'll go and get a job. I'll go and become a law-abiding citizen as opposed to making a quick buck from these crims and this organised crime that's being orchestrated overseas. Again, it's a step in the right direction, what they've announced today, the New South Wales government, but, gee, I reckon we can go and a lot tougher and a lot stronger than that. Mandatory minimum sentences. I think it's the only way we put a dent in organised crime in this state. 8 to 10.
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0: So there'll be a press conference from the Premier coming up at 10 o'clock, so that's all still to come. And here's some good news. Matilda star Mary Fowler has kicked off her Women's Super League season by scoring Manchester City's opening goal in a 3-1 win over Birmingham City. Mary Fowler off to a winning start. Congratulations to her. And I'm sure Nathan Cleary, he would have been watching very closely. 4.5 to 11.
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7: Craig Fitzgibbon up in the coach's box. 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
9: Well, find out what Angus Taylor thinks of One Nation's idea to divert a portion of your super payments back to workers. So these compulsory super contributions into take-home pay. The opposition leader's just held a press conference in Queanbeyan. We'll share with you what he's had to say after the news, which is coming up right now.
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11: It's 13 degrees in Canberra, partly cloudy today, going for a top of 18. From the Capital Radio Newsroom, good morning. I'm Tia Priest-Willamott. Social media users would be able to remove themselves from algorithms which determine what they see on their feed. It's among tougher regulations that would govern the big tech platforms. The eSafety Commissioner would also be given greater powers, and companies that breach the rules would face fines in excess of $100 million. Communications Minister Anika Wells believes the proposed laws give people greater control.
12: I definitely want Australians to have more choice over their feeds than what they currently have. And I want big tech to respect that choice. And if they don't respect that choice, I want big tech to suffer big fines.
11: Veterans have laid their medals outside Parliament House here in Canberra this morning to protest planned changes to allied health funding. The federal government has been fully funding physiotherapy, psychology and other services for veterans, but from July next year, veterans will receive just $5,000 annually in an effort to curb unnecessary overservicing. More money will be provided if there's a demonstrated clinical need. The cost of burying a loved one at a Canberra cemetery has increased this month. James Wybrow has the details.
13: Coming into effect on September 1st, the new fees are in line with wage price index rises and covers everything from grave coverings to catering for funerals. Region Media reports interment services will now cost about 3.25% more, while the cost of cremation will rise 4.75%. Bigger rises were plaques at 8.25% and catering packages increasing by 13.25%. Which aims to deter people from not booking additional time in the Gungahlin Memorial Hall. The ACT government manages the Gungahlin, Woden and Hall cemeteries and is building a new cemetery on the south side. James Wybrow, Capital Radio News.
11: Unhealthy social media diet trends are in the spotlight this week as part of Butterfly's Body Image and Eating Disorder Awareness Week. This year's theme is Redefining Wellness, stories we're sold about health and our bodies, and challenges the growing influence of diet and wellness culture. Dr. Vivian Lewis, Senior Lecturer in Psychology at the University of Canberra, says the culture is harmful to our health.
14: What we're finding is this actually creates a lot of anxiety around our bodies and our eating and brings the focus into to often that our worth is dependent on our body and what we're doing with it.
11: And a local apprentice pastry chef will be representing the ACT and Australia at the WorldSkills International Competition in Shanghai later this month. William Nicol will travel with Team Australia, the Skillaroos, to compete for the title of the world's most skilled country. Winning gold at the national competitions with a score of 99.61, William says competing in the tournament has been his dream for a long time.